disaster money. Now Trump has rehired Cameron Hamilton, the same man he fired last year for refusing to help abolish the agency. One official said they'd sooner have deported Hamilton than give him the job. This is what happens when you put ideologues in charge of saving lives. People could die for it. Is Trump building a wall around his own crimes? Donald Trump is fighting to claim personal ownership of his White House records, and legal experts say it's not about his presidential library. It's about building a permanent shield so no investigator can ever subpoena what he did in office. A Justice Department opinion quietly declared the Presidential Records Act unconstitutional. That's the law Congress passed after Watergate to stop presidents from hiding or destroying or profiting off the evidence of what they did in their term in office. Trump fired the National Archivist, installed Marco Rubio over the archives, then handed control to a 33-year-old former Nixon Foundation executive. A federal judge pushed back by quoting George Orwell, quote, "Who controls the past controls the future." Nixon tried to bury the Watergate tapes and failed. Now Trump is trying to bury, now he's trying to finish the job. If he wins, accountability dies with him. Will Joe Rogan join 60 Minutes? And now for the strange one. CBS is reportedly courting Joe Rogan to shore up its sagging 60 Minutes. Yeah, that Joe Rogan, the podcaster who pulls 11 million listeners a day. Network boss Barry Weiss, who came in to make CBS less woke, reportedly loves his reach into the MAGA crowd. One executive bragged that hiring Rogan would give the show, quote, a core connection to over 50% of the country. Critics call it a desperate gamble that trades the show's credibility for clicks. 60 Minutes spent decades earning trust with hard reporting. Now its bosses want to hand the chair to a comedian who tells you the media is lying to you. Mike Wallace must be spinning in his grave. When the watchdogs chase ratings, the powerful sleep easy. And that's the way it is today, Monday, June 1st, 2026. I'm Tom Hartman. Change starts with you. You can be calling your Democratic or Republican representatives to let them know what you think by calling 202-224-3121. It's the Capitol switchboard. It'll get you right through to them. Jody Arrington, one of the top Republicans on the House Budget Committee, said earlier this month, the national debt is the United States' next great war. He's talking about our $38 trillion national debt and the $1 trillion annual interest payments that we're making on that debt. Now, the fact of the matter is, if you add up the impact of Reagan's tax cuts in the 1980s, Bush's tax cuts in the early 2000s, and Trump's tax cuts, it all adds up to actually more than $38 trillion. In other words, the entirety of our national debt that we're paying $1 trillion in interest payments on every year that instead could be paying for a national health care system or making college free or anything else, all of that is the result of three Republican presidents transferring over $38 trillion out of the federal treasury and into the pockets of the morbidly rich. There's an article about it at Hartman Report. The national debt is the evidence of the crime. Check it out.

0: This is the Tom Hartman Program.
1: Welcome to the third hour of our program. So when the Nepo baby billionaire, David Ellison, bought the company that owns CBS and installed, a right-wing blogger with a, I guess she was kind of famous. She started a big Substack newsletter that was generating over $1 million a year in revenue, Barry Weiss. So, you know, I guess she had some chops. But basically as a right-wing blogger, you know, and put her in charge, and she had no experience at all in broadcast television or television news, and put her in charge of CBS News. And, it's not going well. And she has taken a meat axe to 60 Minutes, which is the CBS kind of flagship product. CBS's 60 Minutes has the largest audience every week, or at least has for years, of literally any other program on television on any network at any time. Right now, that's like 10 million viewers a week, as I recall. The numbers across television, broadcast television, are down because now it's competing with streaming services and with cable. But she's just destroyed this institution. And in fact, over on Drudge right now, one of the headlines is that, you know, there was another eruption in an editorial meeting where one of the staffers went off on how she's destroying 60 Minutes. And so now what are they going to do? They're talking about replacing 60 Minutes with or adding to 60 Minutes to replace Anderson Cooper, who said, I'm out of here. This is crazy. Joe Rogan, the guy who helped get Donald Trump elected president. Joe Rogan, the comedian and sports guy with no television broadcast or news experience either. And it's just like, this is what happens when you have absolutely unqualified Nepo baby billionaires buying up media properties and trying to program them to conform to ideology and to suck up to a president who has the power to hurt them. I mean, I think that most of the blame for this goes to Donald Trump for encouraging all this and for having, and to, Brendan Carr, this bozo who runs the FCC, for encouraging billionaires to buy network properties. Now they're looking at CNN, right? That one's been held up a little bit, but it looks like it's probably going to go through. And TikTok and HBO. And these are the properties right now that the Ellison, you know, that David Ellison, this young man who inherited $1 billion from his father, or billions. TikTok, CBS, CNN, HBO, Discovery Channel, BET, Cartoon Network, Comedy Central, DC Studios, Fandango, Miramax, MTV, Nickelodeon, Paramount, Pluto TV, Showtime, TBS, The CW, TNT, Warner Brothers, and more. That's a quote from Bernie Sanders, by the way. So, you know, on the one hand, it just seems to me like this is destroying an American institution. On the other hand, Joe Rogan has 11 million people who subscribe to his podcast, which is the biggest in the country. It's huge. And if he can bring that audience to CBS, it may well be a profitable move. What it's going to do for the quality of the broadcasting and the programming is a whole other question. But, you know, I'm not reflexively attacking or laughing at Joe Rogan. I take Joe Rogan very seriously. And he can be a very thoughtful guy. He's no dummy. And he has been backing away from Trump tentatively, you know, very carefully. So, anyhow, just thought you'd want to know. Keep an eye on that one. Meanwhile, FEMA is in deep trouble. Now, destroying FEMA was, I believe, part of Project 2025. Destroying FEMA has been a longtime ambition of the right-wing billionaires who don't want to pay any taxes. Because FEMA is a very expensive operation. I mean, it's hundreds of billions of dollars in disaster aid. And Trump came out, you know, last year and said FEMA should, you know, we should do away with FEMA, and or he didn't say do away with it, but he said, you know, the states should step up and pick up most of these costs. And the problem is most states just can't. I mean, you get a disaster like the wildfires in California. California's probably better suited to do it because they have such a large budget, but, you know, or the hurricanes in Mississippi and Alabama and South Carolina. I mean, these very, very destructive events are just larger than a single state can deal with. And that's the whole point of federalism, is that we're all in this together. We, all of these states, we're all in this together. But when Trump put Kristi Noem in charge of FEMA for the, what was it, 13 months or thereabout that she ran it, she put into place this rule that no expenditure over $100,000 could go out without her signature, which just froze a lot of things. In fact, Vice President J.D. Vance said that probably her inability to make FEMA work correctly is what led to her firing. I doubt that. I think it's that she was upstaging Donald Trump with pictures, you know, doing these this multi-million-dollar ad campaign of her riding on a horse near Mount Rushmore. But FEMA was sitting on more than $15 billion in unspent funds at the end of last year. And, yeah, she ran it for 13 months. She and her lover, Corey Lewandowski, and they waged war on FEMA. They throttled operations. They stalled payments. They drove out most of the senior leadership. There was roughly a 20% cut in the FEMA workforce. And now we've got a plumber who's the Homeland Secretary, Security Secretary, who has kind of taken over FEMA. And he's Mark Wayne Mullen. I'm sure he's a very good plumber. Right. I mean, you know, if my toilet wasn't working, I'd call Mark Wayne Mullen in a heartbeat. I mean, the guy spent his life as a plumber. He owned a little plumbing company. God bless him as a plumber. But now he's in charge of all the security for the United States. He has no background in policing. He has no background in certainly in emergency management. But apparently he is, quote, working frantically to reverse many of the budget cuts and bureaucratic red tape, trying to undo the damage that Kristi Noem did. And I'm just waiting, because Kristi Noem didn't do that stuff because she herself, or I don't believe that she did those things because she herself just hated FEMA. I think she was dancing to the tune of the right-wing billionaires who don't want to pay the damn taxes. And they're trying to cut government down to size. So, in May of last year, CNN reported that there was an internal review. Now, this was leaked. It's not official. At FEMA, that found that they were, quote, not ready for hurricane season, which, Sean tells me, begins today. Incredible. And then this is the last paragraph of this story on Alternate by Matthew Rosa. He writes, last year it was reported that Noem vowed to, quote, eliminate FEMA, with Trump laying off hundreds of staff who focused on resilience and preparedness. This was reportedly motivated in large part by the administration's determination to downplay the effects of man-made climate change. Now, let that sink in. Oh, yeah, if we just don't rebuild people's homes, if we don't provide them with emergency housing, if we don't get them food and water during a crisis, then we can pretend that these disasters are not caused by global warming. So Trump takes $1 billion from the fossil fuel industry, and this is what we get. The president also signed an executive order requiring state and local governments to, quote, play a more active and significant role in national resilience and preparedness, and ordered agencies to streamline their efforts to address disasters. Again, because right-wing billionaires don't want to pay their damn taxes. This is what we're looking at here as hurricane season kicks off. Incredible stuff. So that's my news for the day. What's on your mind today? I'll pick up your calls on the other side of the break. It's the Tom Hartman Program, defending America from the right-wing weapons of mass deception. I'll be right back with you.
0: This is the Tom Hartman Program.
1: Talk media for the sane among us. Yes, we are still here. We are still sane, and we are going to take over.

0: And welcome back. April in Santa Monica. Hey, April, what's on your mind today?
1: Hey, Tom. I just wanted to call because I very rarely hear you mention Democracy Now on this, on your airwave, on your show. And they are so amazing. And you were talking about the Delaney Detention Center, which they've been covering very, very well. And the mainstream media is doing us a huge disservice, and there is someone out there who's trying to look out for us who's not supported by corporations, and it's such, such good news. And I just want to give a shout-out to Amy Goodman and Democracy Now!, also to let the listeners and viewers know that there is a documentary about what they do called Steal This Story, Please, which is the perfect name for what I believe the news on corporate news should actually be, which is not trying to get eyes and take the story before everyone else, but sharing the news because it's for all of us.
0: Yeah, no, Amy is wonderful. I've known Amy for years. She's I think she's the best journalist in America. I've referred to her as America's Walter Cronkite. I haven't seen the documentary, but I got a note about it a while ago. And I, you know, I've been meaning to watch it. I understand it's great, and
1: but I'm sure it will be. And I know. I mean, I happen to be an actress, and I did a show, a pilot years and years ago, called The Beast, and it was all about the news media and a particular gentleman, a billionaire, who decided that he was going to do his own news, his real news, and they didn't even air it. They were so frightened. I mean, I will never forget. We had Anderson Cooper there as one of our people that was that we were, what do they call it? One of the people that we were getting information about, how we were interviewing. He was a consultant. And they did it. 360. I remember when 360 came on, it was literally our set on the show.
0: Interesting. Interesting. And that and this follows, remember Network?
1: It was show? ABC. It was ABC.
0: No, no. I remember Howard Beale. You know, I'm mad as hell. And I mean, that was a show about the news being corrupted. And, I mean, this was, what, 30 years ago?
1: Exactly. And,
0: but it's so timely. It's so relevant today because, you know, things have gotten that bad. I mean, they've really genuinely gotten that bad.
1: Yeah, yeah, it's really terrible. So check out Amy Goodman if you're looking for news that is there for you to inform you and not just to sell you on things in between.
0: And Democracy Now! is carried live on Free Speech TV. It's on most, I'm guessing, probably most of the Pacifica affiliates that we're carried by right now. And democracynow.org, I'm pretty sure, is their website. If you want to just watch it on your computer.
1: You can always just watch it on your computer. I mean, I literally, Tom, one more thing, had a line in the show that they did not air. And it was, I happened to be dating the owner of the network. And I said to him one day, the worst thing, do you know the worst thing that ever happened to network news? And he says to me, what, the remote control? And I said, no, when they found out they could make a profit with it.
0: Yeah, well, and actually it wasn't that they found out. When Reagan ended the Fairness Doctrine in 87, within a year, all three networks had moved their news divisions under the entertainment programming vice president rather than having a separate division that lost money. So, yeah, you're
1: right.
0: April, thank you for the call. Good talking to you. We'll be right back.

0: Tired of news that protects the powerful? Get reporting with a backbone at the Commonwealth Report. News for the public, not the powerful. Twice daily, visit commonwealthreport.news and subscribe today, because democracy belongs to all of us. So MAGA Mike and the Republicans want a religious test for people running for public office. They want to know that you are sufficiently Christian to be worthy of being elected. Right. MAGA Mike is one of these seven mountain evangelicals. There are seven domains where these dominionists believe that we need to have religion completely take them over. Education, religion, family, business, government and military, arts and entertainment, and the media. Seriously. This is not what Jesus was preaching when he said, give unto Caesar what is Caesar and unto God what is God's. This is the opposite, in fact, of what Jesus was teaching. It's the opposite of Matthew 25, where Jesus said the only way to get to heaven is by feeding the hungry, healing the sick, helping the poor. This is counter-Christian, anti-Christian, in fact. In fact, I think you could say it is the Antichrist's work. There's a piece about it over at HartmanReport.com. Check it out. Welcome back. 21 minutes past the hour. So what's on your mind today? Renee in Sheridan, Oregon. Hey, Renee, what's up?
1: Hey, thanks for taking my call, and I love what you do. But I just wanted to make a comment on somebody that called in and criticizing Graham Plattner for some stupid thing he did when he was young, and when we're all so stupid when we're young. I mean, and not only that, as those without sin cast the first stone. But I just wanted to say also that I was down at the Democratic, the monthly meeting for our county the other day, and somebody called in to ask about how we're going to respond to the Harris-Waltz evaluation post-mortem thing, you know, why Trump won, come on. And I just spoke up and I says, you know, he won because there was a black woman running against him, and there was a white woman running against him before. Come on, move on, go forward, let's, you know, get around our Democratic candidates and lock arms around them like the Republicans do and get these people elected. And so, you know, I just want to say that, you know, you have that chance of going down there and making an influence on the Democratic Party in your local county, and go out and do it, because they need to hear our voices.
0: Yeah, agreed. So, agreed. Absolutely,
1: that's
0: Jan.
1: That's my thing I wanted to call in for. Yeah. It's just, we're losing our country, I said. We're losing our country. How can you just sit there and criticize the Democratic candidates that are running?
0: Yeah. So anyway. After we put an adjudicated rapist in the White House.
1: Yes.
0: Yes. Let's put things in perspective here. And by the way, he's not the only one. I mean, you know, there's just, you know, it's like every day or every week anyway, there's a new scandal involving some Republican somewhere in the country who's, you know, been up to no good sexually. So anyway, Renee, thank you very much. Spot on. I you reflect my perspective on this. Jan in Denver. Hey, Jan, what's on your mind today?
2: Well, I've been ruminating, as it were, over Trump playing the victim over his tax returns and trying to get a slush fund and everything. And yet we had Doge illegally go in and pilfer all of our tax returns. Can we do it?
0: Yeah. And our Social Security records. And not only that, Trump has already gotten justice. The guy who leaked his tax returns is in prison right now. He's serving a 10 or 15-year sentence for leaking Trump's tax returns. So he got his revenge.
2: So can
0: he
2: punished
0: the guy.
2: Yeah. So can we do a class action lawsuit for the damage that's been done to us? God only knows what they did with all the information they got from the IRS illegally.
0: Well, I don't know about that, but there's an interesting twist on this whole story. There are a number of people who were American citizens who were arrested, beaten, harassed. One of them was shot. In fact, one of them was shot like five times. By ICE, who are now saying, there's a fund to you know, for people who have been injured by the federal government. Sign me up.
2: Yeah.
0: That's going to be interesting.
2: Let's do one for the IRS.
0: Yeah, there you go. There you go. Jan, thank you. Well said. Good talking to you. I appreciate
2: it. Yes, thank you.
0: Uh-huh. Donna in Groveland, California. Hey, Donna, what's up?
3: How are you, Tom?
0: Thank you.
3: I was calling. You were discussing FEMA earlier, and one day I was sitting downtown on a bench and watching traffic, and a large fire truck came by, and I read on the side that it had been funded by FEMA. So FEMA was helping rural communities, you know, get these really enormously expensive vehicles to fight fires.
0: Yeah.
3: Well, that's all gone now. So everybody's all upset that their property taxes are now being raised because of that, because we need a new fire engine and we don't have FEMA help anymore. So everybody's property taxes are going up. And I think most Americans don't realize how fundamental FEMA was in our everyday lives in many ways.
0: Yeah.
3: Anyway, I just wanted to say that, and thank you for all you do, Tom.
0: Well, thank you, Donna. And, yeah, it's just all so that we can cut the taxes on the billionaires and the corporations.
3: It's
0: effing obscene. Donna, forgive my language. Thank you for the
3: call. We fall short of horrible words.
0: Yes, yes. Amen. Thank you very kindly.
3: Thank you so much.
0: Yeah,
3: take care.
0: I see that I only have, 30 seconds left here, Sean? So let me just riff on that for a second. It is astonishing to me, how many government functions. I mean, Trump has laid off about 200,000 government workers. This is what DOGE did. The majority of them black, or a large cohort of them black. Specifically, let's get rid of the black people in government. They're firing black people and women from the military and refusing to give black people and women promotions. It's all about white men. And the media will not call this what it is. This is a bunch of greedy white billionaires and corporations, giant corporations run by greedy white men who are enacting a male white supremacist doctrine here.
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0: Now we've got Greg Bovino goose-stepping and doing Nazi salutes. Whew. We'll be right back.

Republicans embrace Nazism. Trump guts FEMA before the storm season and hides his records. And Joe Rogan eyes 60 Minutes. Good morning. This is the Commonwealth Report, news for the public, not the powerful. Follow us at commonwealthreport.news. Should the public own half of AI? Bernie Sanders has a radical idea, and it's about time somebody said it out loud. In the New York Times, the Vermont senator argues the American public should own half of the big artificial intelligence companies. Think about it. Musk, Bezos, Zuckerberg, and Ellison are pouring hundreds of billions of dollars into AI and robotics. And Sanders' own committee report warns the technology could wipe out nearly 100 million American jobs over the next decade. These billionaires aren't building this to help you. They're building it to get richer and more powerful. So Sanders says if the public money, our research, our power grids, and our data built this technology, then the public deserves to own a piece of it. Otherwise, we get the unemployment and they get the trillions. That's not innovation. That's a heist. The party of white supremacy stops hiding. They're not even pretending anymore. At the Minnesota Republican Convention in Duluth, a delegate called for a moment of silence for Derek Chauvin, the cop convicted of murdering George Floyd. A state representative led it. They held 10 seconds of silence for a killer on the sixth anniversary of the man he killed. And it gets worse. Gregory Bovino, Trump's ousted Border Patrol chief, posted a photo of himself giving what one journalist called a Hitlerian greeting, then flew to a neo-fascist summit in Portugal organized around remigration, the mass expulsion of ethnic minorities. One organizer declared, "Weimar conditions require Weimar solutions." When a major political party honors murderers and its officials salute like Nazis, believe them. They're showing you exactly who they are. Trump guts FEMA right before the storm season. Here's a story that should scare every American living near a coast or a forest. Donald Trump gutted FEMA. And now with hurricanes and wildfires bearing down, the White House is scrambling to undo the damage. CNN reports that former Homeland Security Secretary Kristi Noem and her aide Corey Lewandowski waged war on the agency, stalling payments, driving out senior leaders, and pushing out roughly 20% of its workforce. By year's end, FEMA was sitting on more than $15 billion in unspent disaster money. Now Trump has rehired Cameron Hamilton, the same man he fired last year for refusing to help abolish the agency. One official said they'd sooner have deported Hamilton than give him the job. This is what happens when you put ideologues in charge of saving lives. People could die for it. Is Trump building a wall around his own crimes? Donald Trump is fighting to claim personal ownership of his White House records, and legal experts say it's not about his presidential library. It's about building a permanent shield so no investigator can ever subpoena what he did in office. A Justice Department opinion quietly declared the Presidential Records Act unconstitutional. That's the law Congress passed after Watergate to stop presidents from hiding or destroying or profiting off the evidence of what they did in their term in office. Trump fired the National Archivist, installed Marco Rubio over the archives, then handed control to a 33-year-old former Nixon Foundation executive. A federal judge pushed back by quoting George Orwell, quote, "Who controls the past controls the future." Nixon tried to bury the Watergate tapes and failed. Now Trump is trying to bury. Now he's trying to finish the job. If he wins, accountability dies with him. Will Joe Rogan join 60 Minutes? And now for the strange one. CBS is reportedly courting Joe Rogan to shore up its sagging 60 Minutes. Yeah, that Joe Rogan, the podcaster who pulls 11 million listeners a day. Network boss Barry Weiss, who came in to make CBS less woke, reportedly loves his reach into the MAGA crowd. One executive bragged that hiring Rogan would give the show, quote, "a core connection to over 50% of the country." Critics call it a desperate gamble that trades the show's credibility for clicks. 60 Minutes spent decades earning trust with hard reporting. Now its bosses want to hand the chair to a comedian who tells you the media is lying to you. Mike Wallace must be spinning in his grave. When the watchdogs chase ratings, the powerful sleep easy. And that's the way it is today, Monday, June 1st, 2026. I'm Tom Hartman. Change starts with you. You can be calling your Democratic or Republican representatives to let them know what you think by calling 202-224-3121. It's the Capitol switchboard. It'll get you right through to them. Jody Arrington, one of the top Republicans on the House Budget Committee,
said earlier this month, the national debt is the United States' next great war. He's talking about our $38 trillion national debt and the $1 trillion annual interest payments that we're making on that debt. Now, the fact of the matter is, if you add up the impact of Reagan's tax cuts in the 1980s, Bush's tax cuts in the early 2000s, and Trump's tax cuts, it all adds up to actually more than $38 trillion. In other words, the entirety of our national debt that we're paying $1 trillion in interest payments on every year that instead could be paying for a national health care system or making college free or anything else, all of that is the result of three Republican presidents transferring over $38 trillion out of the federal treasury and into the pockets of the morbidly rich. There's an article about it at Hartman Report. The national debt is the evidence of the crime. Check it out.

0: 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Welcome back. 34 minutes past the hour. Picking up your calls here. What's on your mind today? Alan in Seattle. Hey, Alan, what's up?
1: Hey, good morning, Tom. The my issue is the new arms race in Europe. And, you know, because of Trump's feckless leadership, you know, he's forced NATO to, you know, increase their military spending, which they are doing because he has basically unleashed Putin.
0: Yep.
1: He's, you know, he's just let him run ragged. And, you know, we're fighting the wrong war, fighting the wrong wars, plural. I mean, we've surrendered to the military-industrial complex, to the fossil fuel industry. We should be fighting against the climate crisis, against poverty, against racism, against anti-intellectualism. These are just, you know, we've given up our moral leadership in the world. Nobody respects us anymore.
0: Yeah, sadly, it's you know, Louise and I. When we take our vacations, we often travel overseas, and we have several times in the last 2 years. And it's just shocking to me the comments that I hear from Europeans in particular and Australians about the United States. That mostly they're sad. You know, they look at us with pity, frankly. You know, how did you Americans ever do that? Is white supremacy that important to you? Is, you know, that just, you know, I mean, it's pathetic. Well said, Alan.
1: Yeah.
0: Well said. Thank you very much. Kathy in Lansing, Michigan. Hey, Kathy, how's my hometown?
2: Hey, I saw something on PBS. It was either on Nova or Nature, and it was a show about super floods.
0: Super floods?
2: And the first one, super floods, was the title of it, on either Nova or Nature. I'm dyslexic. They're both two syllables and start with an N. I can't keep them straight. The first one that they highlighted, you have the ground saturated, you have mountains, and then you have what's left over from the hurricane. Yeah, Asheville, North Carolina.
0: Mm-hmm.
2: And then a few weeks later, in southern Spain, they had warm air coming in from the Mediterranean. They'd already had the ground saturated. The same thing happened. You know, hills bring on the rains, flood. And, yeah, it hit places there, but it was, like, in the vicinity of Valencia, Spain.
0: Mm-hmm.
2: And then the third one was in southern Texas last July 4th. And there was the ground was saturated. And then, hill country, leftover rain, and leftover hurricane, and dropped a whole bunch of rain. And that's what became of what happened in the Texas Hills last year when it flooded Camp Mystic in that area.
0: Mm-hmm.
2: But it was a very nice, concise show, and it showed how all of these things happened all in a row.
0: Say that again? I missed your last sentence.
2: All in a row.
0: Oh, all in a row. Yeah. Yeah, we're looking at climate change here. I mean, you know, it's global
2: Absolutely.
0: Warming and it's whipping up the atmosphere. Temperature is energy, and as the temperature goes up, the energy in the atmosphere goes up, and as the energy in the atmosphere goes up, the upper air can hold more moisture, and so you
2: exactly.
0: get heavier downpours, which is what we call floods. I mean, it's pretty straightforward
2: stuff.
0: By the
2: way, one more thing.
0: Mm-hmm.
2: One more quick thing. Michigan State is now looking for its seventh president, regular or interim, since 2018. I just thought you'd like
0: really?
2: To know
0: Why
2: what
0: is that?
2: There.
0: What's going on there?
2: The board and the president fights, and the president leaves. They said they were going to double his salary from $1 million to $2 million. And 2 days later, he kicks off to be the president at Clemson for $1.2 million. That's how much he hates the board. this guy.
0: Wow.
2: And this has happened over and over and over. This all started back, you know, when they started changing presidents.
0: Yeah.
2: You know, and the at the end of the Larry Nassar thing.
0: I mean, it's been literally 50 years since I was paying any attention to the politics of Michigan State University, but that's fascinating.
2: I just wanted to let you know because it's whack now.
0: Yeah, yeah, amazing. Kathy, thank you. Melvin in San Antonio, Texas. Hey, Melvin, what's on your mind today? Melvin, watching us on YouTube in San Antonio? Going once? Going twice? Call us back, Melvin. Liam in Seattle. Hey, Liam, what's on your mind today?
3: Oh, not much. Basically, I think that the Democrats have been getting health care wrong. Of course, we need to help the downtrodden, but more so, we need to see universal health care as an opportunity to enable the average person with entrepreneurial ideas to leave the crappy job they hate and take the risk of starting new innovative businesses. And
0: that's one of the biggest upsides of a national health care program. One of the reasons, there have been multiple surveys on this. There's almost an entire chapter in my book on health care, The Hidden History of American Healthcare, devoted to this. Multiple surveys showing that a lot of people who would love to be entrepreneurs, who would love to start their own business, have great ideas, and maybe even have a little bit of financing, are scared to do it because they can't afford to be without health insurance, and they don't have the money right now to provide for their own health insurance.
3: And you know what else? It would simplify the hiring and firing and changing of hours that people work if businesses didn't have to fuss with the thing. And I think the solution to the pathway there might be to simply ban companies from providing health insurance with pre-tax dollars, and maybe ban health insurance companies from offering
0: eliminate the tax deductibility of health insurance. Yeah, that would be a minor nuclear explosion in our economy.
3: Well, I think what you do is for companies to offer it with pre-tax dollars, so that companies can offer the insurance, you know.
0: Well, that's the law right now. Only companies can do that. If you buy health insurance yourself, you don't get a tax deduction for it. But if your company does,
3: exactly.
0: They do. So that goes back to the end of World War II.
3: I've got one other minor point, which is that I think that local, at a community level, we really should be pushing for community-owned or community-managed business space where people can, you know, that basically can be incubator spaces, mm-hmm. and just places so that when you go to buy a coffee or what, get your hair cut, you're not, you know, a good chunk of your money is not going to some real estate investor / speculator.
0: Well, there's a lot we can do to encourage entrepreneurialism. I mean, this was one of the planks of Kamala Harris's platform, was she wanted to help out entrepreneurs and first-time home buyers. So, yeah, I'm with you, Liam. Speaking as somebody who has started 7 businesses in my life, or maybe 8, 4 or 5 of which were pretty successful, and 2 of which went down in flames, I can tell you, you know, it can be a lonely thing. It can be very, very rewarding. But, I never had, fortunately, I started my businesses back before, healthcare got so heavily privatized. I mean, when we started in Michigan, we were providing Blue Cross Blue Shield to all our employees. We had this little herbal tea company. We had 18 employees, and we were providing. And this was like in the early 70s, and it cost me $35 per month per person for complete comprehensive coverage. Because back then in Michigan, the law required health insurance companies and hospitals to be run on a nonprofit basis. Nobody was making a buck, and that's very much not the case right now. In fact, it's just a little funny anecdote. Louise and I were looking, we wanted a hit of nostalgia, and so we've been binge-watching old McMillan and Wife shows starring Rock Hudson and Susan St. James. And they were made in 1965, the first one. And not only is it a fascinating view into how police behaved back in the day and, no assault groups and giant weapons and, everything else, but in this one episode that we just watched last night, somebody got injured. I forget who it was. I think it was Susan. Oh, it was Susan St. James. She was pregnant. She goes to the hospital, to the emergency room, because she had fallen down. And when she's done, she leaves and pays the bill. It's $30 for an emergency room visit in 1965 in San Francisco. So, things have changed, now it would be $30,000, and that's just how insane it all is. Liam, thank you. Thank you for the call,
3: thank you.
0: Yeah, appreciate it. I'll continue picking up your calls on the other side of the break. It's 44 minutes past the hour. It's the Tom Hartman Program. Talk media for the sane among us. Your media support group for We the People. We'll be right back.

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1: It's the place where despair is not an option. Get active. We'll be right back.

0: And welcome back, Daryl in Bluffton, South Carolina. Hey, Daryl, what's on your mind today?
1: Hey, good afternoon, Tom. How are you doing?
0: Good. What's on your mind?
1: Hey, we've got Peter Thiel, who, you know, of course, backed Vance and has all of our private information in a brand new system out there. Why has he uncamped America and moved his entire family to Argentina?
0: Well, this is something that really spooks me, Daryl. I mean, he owns Palantir, or helped start it, or whatever. He plays a major role in it. And Palantir is, you know, in the middle of our defense industry and the Defense Department. And they have all this data on all of us, but not just us. They've got data on, you know, all over the world. And one of their jobs, I believe, you know, from what I've read anyway, is to predict the future. In other words, you know, how is this going to play out? How is this war with Ukraine going to play out? How is the war in the Middle East going to play out? How, you know, what consequences will come from this or that or the other thing? And when the guy who has access to the world's best information, most comprehensive information in the world on what's going on, suddenly decides he's going to leave the United States of America and take his husband and his kids with him down to Argentina, rolled his kids in public school, you know, I got to scratch my head and wonder how much damage has Trump really done?
1: Well, that's just it. I mean, we sit there, we're backing them up by sending them $40 billion. We're bringing in their beef, and what are we getting out of it?
0: Yeah,
1: let that money leave America.
0: Yeah, no, what we got out of it is China started buying soybeans from them instead of us because they lowered the tariff with that $40 billion.
1: Tax them before they can leave.
0: Yeah, there you go. Thanks, Daryl. Chris in Dallas, Texas. Hey, Chris, what's up?
2: How you doing, Tom?
0: I'm fine. I hope you are too, Chris.
2: I'm doing great. I can't complain. My question is today, because I've been trying to understand lately as I've been going out talking to people about politics and locally,

0: to remember is when you look at the records of black legislators, generally speaking, the things that they are advocating for don't just benefit the black community. They benefit everybody. You know, expanding health care, expanding programs, nutrition programs, making housing more affordable, stuff like that. They tend to be at the core of the agenda, certainly at the Congressional Black Caucus's agenda. And whereas you've got a bunch of white politicians who, you know, for example, don't want programs because they're afraid some black people will benefit from it. So, go ahead.
1: I don't know if you're, like, aware of, like, the politics of the black community right now when it comes to delineation, but most people are separating themselves from foreign blacks and who has been here from.
0: Oh, yeah, I know there's a big split between, you know, descendants of slaves, essentially, and immigrants. I get that, Chris. I'm not, you know, in either community, so I'm not as knowledgeable about it as I'd like to be, but I get it. Chris, I got to run. Thanks for the call. Good to talk to you.

0: Welcome back. 10 minutes before the hour. This is funny. Apparently, you know, Trump got a physical, and it says that he gained 14 pounds. And there's a whole bunch of holes in the information that they released, you know, dosages of drugs he's taking, consequences of studies and things. But they're calling it the—and there's people who are demanding to see the physical, and they're calling it the girther movement. You know, like girth, like, you know, waistline. Anyhow, just thought you'd find that interesting. Patrick in Branchland, West Virginia. Hey, Patrick, what's on your mind today?
1: Hey, Tom. Just want to say that this is the only show that I can stand to watch for more than 5 or 10 minutes without getting just mad and turning it off.
0: Well, bless you, Patrick.
1: Okay,
0: thank you.
1: I want to address couple of things right here. Till is gay, and they're turning on each other, and he is seeing the outcome that's coming. Mm-hmm. He knows what's coming for him.
0: So what do you think? Oh, wait a minute. Before you move on, you're suggesting that Peter Thiel left America because he's gay and he's afraid that the Republican Party is going to go so anti-gay and America is going to go so anti-gay that they're going to come after him or end gay marriage, for example?
1: No, it's not necessarily on the gay people, but they're going to come after him. Hmm. Because he's turned his back on the people that he should be supporting.
0: I don't know what you mean. Oh, you mean the gay community?
1: That's right. He should be supporting the gay community, but he's turned his back on them and went for the guy who has actually, from the very beginning, has been, I mean, look what they did to Tallarico. They can't find anything really bad to say about him, so they accuse him of being transsexual.
0: Yeah, I know. It's bizarre.
1: Bottom of the barrel.
0: And here, you've got a guy in the White House who wears massive amounts of makeup, whose favorite song is YMCA, who makes comments about how handsome male athletes are, and they're calling James Tallarico,

0: gay or trans or something. I mean, it's bizarre. And you know, and then he ordered a taco with cheese and eggs in it, which is, you know, typical breakfast thing, right? And they're like, oh my God, he's a vegan. I'm sorry, neither cheese nor eggs are things vegans eat.
1: All right, now here is a question for the guy in Dallas. That here is what we have to stop doing as far as the Democratic Party. We have to start letting the Republicans divide us into groups. We have to say we are for the working class men and women of this country. I don't care what your race, creed, your color, your sexual orientation. We have to stop taking that out.
0: Yeah, or your gender.
1: That's right. Yeah. It does not matter. I don't want to be honest with you. I don't think you should have to put down your gender on a job application.
0: Yeah, well,
1: to be honest with you.
0: You know, although you can generally infer it from people's names, although not always.
1: Yeah. All right. Now let's go to Trump. You made a very good point there a while ago. Trump is there's a lot of questions come with these, and I think he got some bad news on these medical exams he's been having.
0: Yeah.
1: And he is turning on Vance.
0: He has done three dementia tests in 18 months, and the bruises on the back of his hands, I continue to believe. And, you know, my wife disagrees with me. Louise is like, no. But I think that he's getting monthly infusions of the new anti-Alzheimer's drugs because they're administered through an infusion into the back of your hand. And you get an infusion once a month.
1: As an older guy, I can say this. If you take aspirin and blood thinners for your heart condition, these ankles swelling, I mean, I just scrape my arm going to the bathroom, and I'll have a bruise.
0: Oh, interesting.
1: So that's not really a big...
0: So it could be, you're in Louise's camp, so...
1: On J.D. Vance. Now, J.D. Vance, after the midterms, you're going to start seeing him step up.
0: Trump is already trashing J.D. Vance. You know, he's refusing to say whether he thinks J.D. would be better than Marco Rubio. So,
1: yeah, dude, I'm telling you, this is going to get ugly.
0: Yeah, I think it is, too. Patrick, I got to run. Good talking to you. Ken in San Jose. Hey, Ken, what's on your mind today? Thanks for listening to SiriusXM.
2: It's so nice to hear from you.
0: Thank you.
2: Oh, it's so nice to hear from you, my friend. And thank you for being on YouTube. But my thing is just very quickly. This man dismantled the State Department. Mm-hmm. Anybody that knows anything about negotiating, Tom, like you've said, you have to have these ministers, educated people. It's just not going and making a treaty out of your mind.
0: Yeah.
2: You can't do that on yourself. A president needs professional people. That's why we're in this debacle.
0: It took Obama two years to negotiate that, and he had a team which included scientists, some diplomats, and Trump's got two billionaire real estate developers, Jared, a former slumlord, and Steve Witkoff, who, I don't know how he made his billions in real estate, but, you know, and now they want this $300 billion that they're proposing for Iran reconstruction to be run through Jared Kushner so that he can build, what, buildings in Iran? I mean, this is crazy stuff.
2: Oh, my goodness.
0: Yeah. Yeah, it was
2: crazy.
0: In my Saturday report.
2: I love you.
0: Thank you. Good talking to you, Ken. I appreciate it. And thank you for being with us today. We'll be back tomorrow, same time, same place, Lord willing. And in the meantime, don't forget, democracy is not a spectator sport. It requires all of us. So get out there, get active, tag your... Have a great afternoon. Be good to yourself and the folks around you. Stay safe. Eat your veggies, get your exercise, and I'll catch up with you tomorrow.
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4: While the production of my lowdown commentaries is high-tech, I confess that I'm antiquated. I still write each piece in longhand, applying my ballpoint to paper. This has caused bewildered glances from some who see me scribbling away in local coffee shops and bars. Recently, one fellow sidled up and whispered, "Watch out. If they see you doing this, they'll haul you off to the Smithsonian." But we handwriters might not be as obsolete as the key tappers assume. A fast-spreading grassroots movement is calling for schools to re-emphasize the value of writing and printing by hand instead of being wholly dependent on machines. Already, 24 states, as varied as Mississippi and California, now require public schools to teach cursive writing in 3rd through 5th grades. This squares with new understanding of how brains absorb information. While keyboards are faster, the slower, more tactile act of handwriting creates longer-lasting comprehension of letters and better retention of the thoughts they convey. Neuroscientists find that rote keystrokes on a computer require little mental engagement, while physically drawing out words and ideas takes coordination of multiple areas of the brain to focus memory, eyes, and fingers on creating a written product. Just writing this piece conjured up a fond remembrance of my early childhood, sitting on the floor of our home learning to draw the ABCs, both print and cursive, on those line practice pads. It was both an artistic exercise and the development of a foundational tool for a life of learning. This is Jim Hightower saying, yes, computer literacy is an indispensable element of today's childhood curriculum, but so is the richer development of human thinking through putting pen to paper. So let's do both.

0: Trump's DOJ hunts E. Jean Carroll's helpers. ICE critics unmasked. Don Jr. cashes in for $620 million.
1: Hey, Free Speech
0: Netanyahu
1: TV.
0: Netanyahu shreds the ceasefire. Peter Thiel runs.
1: And
0: gilded horses for the king.
1: Next.
0: Good morning.
1: And
0: this is the Commonwealth Report. News for the public,
1: point that out,
0: not the powerful.
1: And say how important
0: has Trump's DOJ just declared war on his accusers' friends?
1: Literally independent media. I mean, this is what independent media is all about. Is having independent voices, is not being owned by billionaires or giant networks or massive corporations, you know, not be beholden to advertisers and things like that. So if you're in a position to support Free Speech TV or any of our nonprofit affiliates who you may be listening to right now, this is a great time to do so, to go to their website or call their phone number and register your support for real news, real opinion, honest opinion that actually makes a difference. Check it out.
0: Lawyer Todd Blanche had to recuse himself from this one. The president lost in court. Now his Justice Department is going after the woman who beat him and the donor who helped her afford a lawyer. This is what vindictive prosecution looks like. Why does the DOJ want to know who's posting mean things about ICE? The Justice Department is now subpoenaing Reddit and X for the names, addresses, and banking information of anonymous users who criticize ICE. That's right. If you posted something rude about masked agents grabbing people off the street or even killing them, federal prosecutors want to know who you are. The subpoenas were signed out of Jeanine Pirro's U.S. Attorney's Office in Washington. One of the targeted Reddit posts? According to the user's lawyer, it was simple as, quote, expletive ICE. Attorney Lauren Reagan called it a bad faith attempt to unmask dissenters. The First Amendment Coalition pointed out that the Federalist Papers were written anonymously by the founders for a reason. They understood that to speak freely against power, sometimes you need to hide your name. The whole point of this is to chill speech, and it appears to be working. Did Don Jr. just get $620 million of your money? ProPublica blew the lid off a stunning act of corruption this week. Last November, the Pentagon announced a $620 million loan to a tiny North Carolina startup called Vulcan Elements. The company had under 50 employees. 3 months earlier, Donald Trump Jr.'s venture capital firm had quietly bought a stake in it. The Pentagon and Trump Jr. both swore there was no favoritism, but ProPublica found the request to fund Vulcan came directly from the White House, specifically from Peter Navarro, Trump Jr.'s close friend. Defense Department staff were told to ram the deal through in weeks. One source quoted said, quote, the call came from the White House. After the loan, Vulcan's valuation jumped from $200 million to roughly $2 billion. Bush-era ethics lawyer Richard Painter put it plainly. He said, this is the corruption that we pay for. That's our tax money making the president's family richer. Netanyahu tears up the ceasefire and ordered 70% of Gaza seized. Benjamin Netanyahu just announced he's ordered the Israeli army to seize 70% of Gaza. Under the ceasefire deal brokered last October, Israel was supposed to hold 53%. Now they hold 60% and want more. Netanyahu said it from a stage in an illegal West Bank settlement, telling the crowd, "We're squeezing Hamas." Since the ceasefire began, Israeli forces have killed more than 900 Palestinians, at least 229 of them children. Gaza's 2.2 million people are being squeezed into a sliver of land smaller than the city of Atlanta. Netanyahu is fighting for his political life before the next election, so he's chosen to bulldoze a truce, defy a U.S. brokered deal, and accelerate what his own defense minister openly calls voluntary migration. Human rights experts call it ethnic cleansing. The world watches. Washington stays quiet. Is Peter Thiel building a doomsday bunker? You betcha. Billionaire Peter Thiel, the man behind Palantir and J.D. Vance's political career, has packed up and moved to Argentina. The New York Times reported he's enrolled his kids in school there and quietly bought a plot of land in neighboring Uruguay. Why Argentina? Thiel once said it would, quote, hardly be affected by a nuclear war in North America. Author Joyce Carol Oates called the news chilling. Other commentators online asked the obvious question, are we about to get very bad news about AI or about something worse? When the people closest to power start running for distant continents and building bunkers, working Americans should pay close attention. The lifeboats are being lowered, and we're not on them. A king bedazzles statues. A republic feeds its people. What has America become? And finally, the Trump administration is spending $5 million of your tax dollars to slather four bronze horse statues at the Lincoln Memorial in 24-karat gold leaf. Yes, gold-plated horses. While SNAP gets cut and kids in Gaza starve, the National Park Service signed a $5 million contract with a Maryland gilder to make the horses shiny. It's part of $95 million in D.C. beautification spending that Trump has lined up. A king bedazzles statues. A republic, however, feeds its people. We used to know the difference. And that's the way it is today, Friday, May 29th, 2026. I'm Tom Hartmann.

0: This is the Tom Hartman Program.
1: Hey, hey, hey, Wabbits, Wabbits, Wabbits. It's the 1st of June. It's a brand new month and a brand new week. And top of the Monday to you. We've got a lot to talk about today. Donald Trump has rewritten America's 250th birthday around one person, himself. It gets worse. Also, should the public own half of AI? And Graham Plattner is slamming an article on alleged sexting, his alleged sexting scandal as gossip and journalistic malpractice. It's going to be a tough one. We'll talk about that, too. In the second hour of our program, the party of white supremacy stops hiding. And is Trump building a wall around his own crimes, making sure his White House records can never be subpoenaed? And in also, is Joe Rogan going to join 60 Minutes? Really? Say what? And in the third hour of our program, Trump guts FEMA right before the storm season. What could possibly go wrong? So, wow. But to start off, my daily takeover, HartmanReport.com, today is titled, Trump has rewritten America's 250th birthday around one person, himself. And basically, this is, you know, this guy is so ego-obsessed. So, you know, when Louise and I used to run this program for abused kids, one of the things, we used to talk about how these children would come in. These were children who had suffered horrible abuse in many cases. And all of them, at the very least, experienced terrible neglect. And we would talk about how their buckets were empty. They needed emotional support. They needed love. They needed reinforcement. They needed reassurance. And that was what would fill a normal person's bucket. Normally, we get that from our parents as we grow up. Well, Trump didn't get that from his parents. His mother was sickly for part of his childhood, and then in the summers, you know, when his father sent him off to military academy when he was, what, 8, 9 years old, something like that, because his behavior was so out of control, his mother would go to Scotland during the summers, which is where she was from. She'd go to Scotland during the summers to avoid him, apparently. You know, so, I mean, this guy's got as empty a bucket as anybody. Was it Sunday or Saturday? One of the days over the weekend, he tweeted like over 50 times things like AI pictures of himself as a great warrior and you know, all these noble pictures and himself on Mount Rushmore and all this. It's wild. And now he's doing this to the 250th birthday of America. He's taking it from being, hey, let's talk about Thomas Jefferson and Alexander Hamilton and George Washington and the founding of this republic and the ideals on which this republic was founded, which any reasonable, rational president would talk about. And instead is making it all about Donald Trump. And not just Donald Trump. He's got these musical groups who are right-wing affiliated. He's got this UFC cage match that they've built, this god-awful thing in front of the White House where a couple of men are going to beat each other bloody and senseless for our entertainment. What does that remind you of? It reminds me of the Roman gladiators, right? Bread and circus was the way you keep the, you know, keep the rabble quiet by giving them entertainment and giving them food. Well, he's like keeping the entertainment and dumping the food. The big, beautiful bill that was so-called that was passed on July 4th of last year, literally on the 4th of July, cuts SNAP benefits. It cuts Medicare. Now, the cuts don't hit until the end of this year. So we have another 6 months until the cuts hit. But they are going to be really substantial cuts. I mean, we're looking at the American Medical, it's a $911 billion cut to Medicaid and a $168 billion cut to SNAP. Which, by the way, that $186 billion to SNAP is probably what this Iran war is going to end up costing us. The American Medical Association estimates that 11.8 million people will directly lose their health coverage. The Center on Budget and Policy Priorities projects 14.9 million people could also lose their Medicaid coverage because of these Byzantine new work requirements. The Joint Economic Committee found that under the proposed cuts, 10 million children will lose their health coverage. 1 in 8 American children. And at least 2 million children are estimated to lose food assistance under the SNAP changes, all to pay for another massive tax cut for Jeff Bezos, Mark Zuckerberg, Elon Musk, Donald Trump, and the 13 billionaires in his cabinet. And then you look at, he's spending something on the order of $500 million. I mean, actually the ballroom, just the ballroom, maybe $1 billion. And then he's got his so-called Independence Arch, which they're calling the Trump, the Arc de Trump, and that is planted on the Memorial Bridge to block the view of Arlington National Cemetery. It's projected at around $100 million, and $15 million of that's already been pulled out of a taxpayer-funded endowment through the OMB. The pool job, he's taking the reflecting pond, the reflecting pool. The reflecting pool is purposely dark, right? It's made with dark stone. And the reason why is because you want Lincoln's, you know, Lincoln is sitting, this giant Lincoln is sitting in this chair at the end of it. And you want his face to reflect off the water. I mean, I've been there. That's particularly in the early evening. That's exactly what you see. And Trump is painting it the color of a low rent motel swimming pool, turning this into a wading pool for kids or something. I mean, you know, just it's tacky, tacky, tacky. He's spending $5 million to gold plate some statues of horses. And then there's the, you know, the quote, celebration. Well, back in 1925, 40,000 Klansmen marched down Pennsylvania Avenue. Calvin Coolidge, the Republican, was in the White House. He was the president. And he refused to condemn them. Oh, fine with me. And, you know, the Klan movement didn't really collapse until a couple of years later when the Grand Dragon, David Stephenson, was convicted of rape and murder. And that scandal kind of showed America what the Klan was all about. But fascist movements, you know, don't go away. They just go underground. And the fascist movement that was the Confederacy and then became the America First movement in the 1920s and 1930s and also became the Klan in the 1880s, that fascist movement has now basically seized control of the Republican Party, and it's got its standard bearer in the White House. So what do we do? Well, you know, number one, it's a bizarre spectacle, right? Talk to your friends about it. Number two, make sure you're registered to vote. Excuse me. Number three, coming right around Christmas, you know, the week after Christmas, which isn't that far away. It's 6 months off. Excuse me. Still coughing here. The week after Christmas, there's going to be these massive cuts to SNAP, and people are going to lose their health insurance. Millions of people are going to lose their health insurance and their SNAP benefits, their food stamps. So support the food banks in your community because they're about to be overwhelmed. And if you live anywhere near D.C., you know, consider whether or not you're going to show up for this so-called celebration. Also, on June 14th, Trump's birthday, which he's declaring also a big event day, the people behind the No Kings movement are trying to organize their own concert, and they're also calling for people to rally in the streets. So we'll have more information on that as the week goes on and the details get fleshed out. But there you go.
0: This is the Tom Hartman Program.
1: Just about 15 minutes past the hour. I'll be back with you in just a moment.

0: And welcome back. Dave in Auburn, California. Hey, Dave, what's on your mind today?
1: Oh, hi, Tom. I got some branding for you.
0: Okay.
1: Donald Trump likes to brand everything. I think you should always refer to Donald Trump as Trumpstein Files.
0: Yes.
1: The Trumpstein Republican Party.
0: Yeah.
1: The Trumpstein Bridge, Trumpstein Tower, anything with Trump, just say Trumpstein. Always tie him to Epstein.
0: Yeah.
1: The other thing is you always call Fox News so-called news. Call them Fox Gaslight News.
0: Yeah, there you go. There you go. Good ideas, Dave. Good ideas. Thank you very much.
1: That's all I got for you.
0: Okay, thanks a lot for calling and sharing those. Cliff in Santa Clarita, California. Hey, Cliff, what's on your mind today?
2: Good morning, Tom. It's been a minute. I've been calling my senators' offices out here in California, Alex Padilla and Adam Schiff. I call their D.C. offices and their local offices. And I'm just trying to encourage them to be more aggressive and vocal about the Epstein files. You know, call me crazy, but covering up for pedophiles should be a bigger story in our news.
0: Or being one.
2: And I firmly believe our president is a child rapist. And when is this ever going to be legitimately investigated?
0: Yeah.
2: The other issue is the national debt. We're closing in on $40 trillion, a number so enormous it's hard to even fathom.
0: It's going to be $41 trillion by the end of this year.
2: Yeah.
0: I mean, he's spending like a drunken sailor.
2: He is. Took the words right out of my mouth. Yeah, exactly. He recently said he's in no rush to end the war with Iran, which is costing, what, $1 billion a day or something.
0: Well, that's the official number. I think the real number is probably three times that. And you know, for the American public, I mean, that's what it's costing the government. It's costing the American public probably $3 or $4 billion a day just in increased gas prices.
2: Yeah, well, he's bankrupting our country, and that's, you know, his puppet master's dream, Vladimir Putin.
0: Yeah.
2: And as far as the war, I believe Netanyahu is pulling the strings there. He's deciding about the war. I think he's blackmailing Trump, probably with Epstein stuff. And lastly, Tom, the aesthetics at Pennsylvania Avenue. I mean, it's really sad to look at the White House and its grounds that it sits on. The demolished East Wing, the paved over Rose Garden, reflecting pool, the circus that's going on in the front with the UFC.
0: Did you see the tweet from Hillary Clinton about that with the two pictures side by side?
2: I did not.
0: Oh, it's shocking. I mean, you know, it's just what it used to look like and what it looks like right now. It's like Trump has turned the White House into a trailer trash kind
2: pictures,
0: of.
2: Without even comparing pictures, I just look at the whole scene and it's just so sad. Mm-hmm. And you mentioned gold plating everything that's not nailed down. He is so tacky and uncouth, and it's all for his ego.
0: Yeah.
2: And it's I don't know, dude.
0: And he doesn't understand why aren't Americans really excited that we're gold plating everything and we've got gold gee-jaws, you know, in the White House and we're painting the horses gold. Why aren't Americans happy about this? Americans would really rather be able to afford their damn groceries. Cliff, thank you for the call.
2: Thank you.
0: Spot on. It's 19 minutes past the hour. I'll be back with you in 60 seconds. We'll talk about should the public own half of AI? Stick around.

0: Want news that actually has your back? The Commonwealth Report brings you honest, unfiltered reporting. News for the public, not the powerful. 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Take back your news. It's no coincidence that the time in Europe when the church ran the continent, you know, from around the 5th century to around the 15th or 16th century, that 1,000-year period is referred to as the Dark Ages. This is what happens when religion controls politics, when religion controls the state, the nation, and every nation of Europe was controlled essentially by the Catholic Church during that period of time. It got busted up with the Protestant Reformation in the 16th century. This was what the founders of this country very much knew about. George Washington refused to declare himself a Christian. Thomas Paine wrote an entire book embracing atheism. Ben Franklin fled Massachusetts as a teenager to escape the religious threats. And Thomas Jefferson went off on it regularly. There's a whole piece about how the Republicans are trying to impose a new dark age on America. It's all laid out, all the quotes and all the links over at HartmanReport.com. Check it out.
1: America turns 250, fireworks light the sky. But down in Washington, somebody forgot the reason why. The flags are waving proudly, the cameras start to hum. A nation throws a birthday party, and somehow it's for one. The spotlight gets a little brighter, the crowd gets a little numb. The Republic turns another year, but every road leads back to Trump.

0: got arches, rallies, motorcades, and monuments to fame. History's biggest birthday bash rewritten in one name. While folks are counting pennies and wonder where things went, Washington keeps building another giant monument. The founders fought a king once, or that's what we've been told. Now every celebration gets dipped in red and gold. King Trump, King Trump, sitting high above the crowd.
1: So, this is crazy. It's just absolutely crazy what's going on here. Bernie Sanders is, by the way, this is not crazy. What Bernie is suggesting is not crazy. This whole King Trump thing is nuts. Bernie has a great idea. And you know how in Alaska they've got the Alaska Permanent Fund? It's a sovereign wealth fund. It's got a couple of, I think it's got $1 trillion in it. Or so. It's got some mind-boggling amount of money anyway, billions. And every year the state of Alaska writes a check, typically around $2,000, to every man, woman, and child in Alaska. It's the money comes from the oil. Now, the theory is that the oil comes from under the ground of Alaska, so Alaskans own that oil first and foremost. And, you know, every other state could and should be doing this, although the fossil fuel industry will, you know, fight it tooth and nail and pay off as many legislators as it takes, ever since Clarence Thomas made it legal for that to happen. But anyhow, Bernie is saying we should do the same thing with AI. He's proposing... he says AI is going to be the most transformational technology in the world, but it's being built on a public infrastructure. They basically took everything off the internet, most of which was contributed by us. They are using the internet, which was created by our government, by DARPA. It was originally DARPANET, the Defense Department. And he's saying, you know, so let's just, and he's not talking about taxing them. What he's saying is that half of the stock of all of the big AI companies should be owned by our government. So half the dividends come into the government and can be distributed to the public. We can use it for education. We can use it. There's a, you know, we can debate that. We can decide how to use it. And, you know, he points out this is not an original idea. He says OpenAI recently proposed creating a public wealth fund. This is a quote, a public wealth fund that provides every citizen, including those not invested in financial markets, with a stake in AI-driven economic growth. And Anthropic, the other company, big company, similarly proposed the creation of, quote, national sovereign wealth funds with stakes in AI. Elon Musk wrote, quote, universal high income via checks issued by the federal government is the best way to deal with unemployment caused by AI. I mean, you know, Norway's got a sovereign wealth fund, again, from oil that's over $2 trillion. Every Norwegian has around $300,000 in effectively. I mean, they use it to pay for schools. College is free. I mean, it's just the quality of life in Norway is exceptional. So I think this is a great idea. He's calling it the American AI Sovereign Wealth Fund Act that he's proposing to Congress. So, you know, a fine thing. Meanwhile, Graham Plattner, it turns out his wife, apparently in a meeting with the campaign staff some weeks ago, somebody said, is there anything we need to know about? And she said, well, Graham and I had a rough patch in our marriage, and he was having sexting conversations with other women. And she said, you know, we've reconciled, we got through it, and our marriage is stronger for it, and end of story. Now, I get the right-wing news every day, you know, and virtually all the right-wing sites are like, this is their lead headline. And, of course, it's all over the mainstream media. So far, many on the left, as it were, are still supporting. In fact, Senator Chris Murphy, Democrat of Connecticut, just came right out and said on Face the Nation that Graham Plattner put his life on the line for this country. He has certainly admitted he has made mistakes, but I think this is going to be a pretty clear contrast in Maine between somebody who spent his life protecting us versus somebody who seems to be protecting Donald Trump's corruption. That would be Susan Collins, of course. And his wife, her last name is Gertner, said, "No marriage is perfect. I don't want a perfect marriage. I want my marriage, and I want to be married to Graham." Cory Booker says, "You know, I have concerns, but..." So far, to the best of my knowledge, only one congressman has condemned Plattner and endorsed Susan Collins over this, which frankly seems bizarre to me. You know, studies show that more than half of married men and about 40% of married women have had affairs. We'll see what this turns out. The other shoe hasn't dropped yet. We haven't seen the text, but...
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1: With that caveat, I'm still very supportive of Graham Platt. So, what say you? 27 minutes past the hour. We'll pick up the question.

0: Republicans embrace Nazism. Trump guts FEMA before
1: so,
0: storms
1: free speech
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0: Good morning. This is the Commonwealth Report, news for the public, not the powerful. Follow us at commonwealthreport.news. Should the public own half of AI? Bernie Sanders has a radical idea, and it's about time somebody said it out loud. In the New York Times, the Vermont senator argues the American public should own half of the big artificial intelligence companies. Think about it. Musk, Bezos, Zuckerberg, and Ellison are pouring hundreds of billions of dollars into AI and robotics. And Sanders' own committee report warns the technology could wipe out nearly 100 million American jobs over the next decade. These billionaires aren't building this to help you. They're building it to get richer and more powerful. So Sanders says if the public money, our research, our power grids, and our data built this technology, then the public deserves to own a piece of it. Otherwise, we get the unemployment and they get the trillions. That's not innovation. That's a heist. The party of white supremacy stops hiding. They're not even pretending anymore. At the Minnesota Republican Convention in Duluth, a delegate called for a moment of silence for Derek Chauvin, the cop convicted of murdering George Floyd. A state representative led it. They held 10 seconds of silence for a killer on the sixth anniversary of the man he killed. And it gets worse. Gregory Bovino, Trump's ousted Border Patrol chief, posted a photo of himself giving what one journalist called a Hitlerian greeting, then flew to a neo-fascist summit in Portugal organized around remigration, the mass expulsion of ethnic minorities. One organizer declared, "Weimar conditions require Weimar solutions." When a major political party honors murderers and its officials salute like Nazis, believe them. They're showing you exactly who they are. Trump guts FEMA right before the storm season. Here's a story that should scare every American living near a coast or a forest. Donald Trump gutted FEMA. And now with hurricanes and wildfires bearing down, the White House is scrambling to undo the damage. CNN reports that former Homeland Security Secretary Kristi Noem and her aide Corey Lewandowski waged war on the agency, stalling payments, driving out senior leaders, and pushing out roughly 20% of its workforce. By year's end, FEMA was sitting on more than $15 billion in unspent disaster money. Now Trump has rehired Cameron Hamilton, the same man he fired last year for refusing to help abolish the agency. One official said they'd sooner have deported Hamilton than give him the job. This is what happens when you put ideologues in charge of saving lives. People could die for it. Is Trump building a wall around his own crimes? Donald Trump is fighting to claim personal ownership of his White House records, and legal experts say it's not about his presidential library. It's about building a permanent shield so no investigator can ever subpoena what he did in office. A Justice Department opinion quietly declared the Presidential Records Act unconstitutional. That's the law Congress passed after Watergate to stop presidents from hiding or destroying or profiting off the evidence of what they did in their term in office. Trump fired the National Archivist, installed Marco Rubio over the archives, then handed control to a 33-year-old former Nixon Foundation executive. A federal judge pushed back by quoting George Orwell, quote, "Who controls the past controls the future." Nixon tried to bury the Watergate tapes and failed. Now Trump is trying to bury, now he's trying to finish the job. If he wins, accountability dies with him. Will Joe Rogan join 60 Minutes? And now for the strange one. CBS is reportedly courting Joe Rogan to shore up its sagging 60 Minutes. Yeah, that Joe Rogan, the podcaster who pulls 11 million listeners a day. Network boss Barry Weiss, who came in to make CBS less woke, reportedly loves his reach into the MAGA crowd. One executive bragged that hiring Rogan would give the show, quote, "a core connection to over 50% of the country." Critics call it a desperate gamble that trades the show's credibility for clicks. 60 Minutes spent decades earning trust with hard reporting. Now its bosses want to hand the chair to a comedian who tells you the media is lying to you. Mike Wallace must be spinning in his grave. When the watchdogs chase ratings, the powerful sleep easy. And that's the way it is today, Monday, June 1st, 2026. I'm Tom Hartman. Change starts with you. You can be calling your Democratic or Republican representatives to let them know what you think by calling 202-224-3121. It's the Capitol switchboard. It'll get you right through to them. Jody Arrington, one of the top Republicans on the House Budget Committee, said earlier this month, the national debt is the United States' next great war. He's talking about our $38 trillion national debt and the $1 trillion annual interest payments that we're making on that debt. Now, the fact of the matter is, if you add up the impact of Reagan's tax cuts in the 1980s, Bush's tax cuts in the early 2000s, and Trump's tax cuts, it all adds up to actually more than $38 trillion. In other words, the entirety of our national debt that we're paying $1 trillion in interest payments on every year that instead could be paying for a national health care system or making college free or anything else, all of that is the result of three Republican presidents transferring over $38 trillion out of the federal treasury and into the pockets of the morbidly rich. There's an article about it at Hartman Report. The national debt is the evidence of the crime. Check it out.

0: back. 34 minutes past the hour. So what's on your mind today? Mike in Fairfax, Virginia. Hey, Mike, what's up?
1: Yeah, Tom. I'm a retired analyst, Mike, on Substack, retired Pentagon Iranian analyst. And I just can't understand why Trump doesn't want to make this deal. It's just
0: because it would make him look ridiculous. Even in the best case scenario, what he's going to get is half of what Obama got, which he ridiculed constantly. He's stuck. He's got no good options.
1: Well, but we have a lot of leverage. I mean, we can keep the rich uranium buried by restriking. We basically have nuclear deterrence, so Iran can never use a nuclear weapon, even if they ever got one. And they'll never be able to get one together in time to be able, to be able to launch one before being attacked. We have so much leverage, but he seems to keep denigrating his own negotiating position.
0: Yeah. Well, it's because he's not a rational actor.
1: Well, I know. It's amazing, but his advisor should be able to let him know that. I mean, he's worried about...
0: He fires any advisor who tells him something he doesn't want to hear.
1: Yeah, but...
0: This is the problem. It's the Mad King Ludwig problem, Mike. Mad King Ludwig, who built that huge castle in Neuschwanstein. Anytime anybody told him what reality was, he fired them. I mean, this is Trump, we've got a Mad King in the White House. It's dangerous. It's destructive. And my concern is that, I'm hearing, the media that we've got, the world has maybe a couple more weeks before the economic impact really starts to spiral.
1: Right. And it's insane. Just you get the straits open, you can start negotiations, you can get good inspection regime. I mean, there's a lot, we have a lot of leverage, and he keeps throwing away the leverage he has.
0: Yep.
1: So it's, it's like Saddam Hussein. No one could tell Saddam Hussein it was a bad idea to invade Iran. It was a bad idea to invade all of Kuwait.
0: Or Putin and Ukraine.
1: This is the problem with people who think
0: that they're emperors, or in fact are emperors. And Trump is trying to make himself an emperor. He's dismantling our government. He's dismantling the guardrails. He's found all the little holes he can slip through, in our constitutional structure. He's doing insane damage to us and to the world, frankly. And I think, people are getting seriously pissed. Mike, thanks for your analysis. Good talking to you. Dave in Federal Way, Washington. Hey, Dave, what's on your mind today?
2: Hey, not too much, Tom. Hey, I wanted to add to what you and maybe Mike were even saying. Look, regime change is still very much on the table. I think the CIA is running this thing. Ahmed Vahidi and Mohammed Jafari out of the Bakiatala headquarters, they call it.
0: Mm-hmm.
2: It is, they're both retired generals, but one is like Jafari is now just doing domestic control, right? And here's the thing. There's this program called Iran Novin. They keep pushing that too with the Shah's son, Reza Pahlavi.
0: Mm.
2: Look, here's the thing. This is all Iraqi National Congress. Remember Nouri al-Maliki? He was Iraqi National Congress. Ahmed Chalabi, he was Iraqi National Congress. Except Chalabi was CIA. Maliki was over there with the British. They're trying to run this government in exile. Regime change is still on the table. Like you said, he's a mad emperor. It's not going to work. It's too hard. It's too hard. And what they're going to end up doing is carpet bombing and rubbleizing the place. And then America is going to be on right there with Russia and other pariah states. It's just a mass murder regime.
0: And this is what Netanyahu wants. And now Iran is saying, and I was going to talk about this in the third hour, and we will get to it in more detail, but now Iran is saying we're pulling out of all negotiations until Israel stops bombing Lebanon. And Netanyahu, who, in theory, there's already a ceasefire that Netanyahu's agreed to that we brokered. And Netanyahu's saying, screw you guys, I'm going to bomb whoever I want. I'll kill whoever I want. I don't care how many children. I don't care how many civilians. We're building greater Israel here. We're stealing more land every single day. It's just mind-boggling, Dave. Dave, thanks for the call. Don in Pittsburgh, Kansas. Hey, Don, what's on your mind today?
3: Hi. Well, I'm going to talk about Iran too. The dynamics of this tenuous ceasefire in the U.S. Of course, Trump was Netanyahu. Visited him, and by golly, the next day or within a few days, they attacked. And Trump is not I mean, he thought, you know, that they had convinced him it was going to be another Venezuela. You know,
0: no, I know. Or he was convinced
3: of
0: it. I'm not sure that
3: ridiculous.
0: His, you know, the stories that we're hearing are that General Kane and, there was another one of the, Marco Rubio suggested that it would play out exactly as it's played out, but that Whiskey Pete and Donald Trump thought that it would be another Venezuela.
3: Yeah. Well, and the other thing is that you have a very strong backing by the Zionist lobby to push this, because they see the U.S. is fading. You know, I mean, we're losing our edge in a lot of things, and this is their big chance. You know, they couldn't care less what happens to us.
0: Yeah.
3: I mean, you know, they use up the U.S., the last bit of the U.S.'s power, to try and gain, you know, Eretz Israel, you know, the expanded
0: right. and
3: Israel.
0: And just keep sending the money.
3: Yeah, and of course we fund everything, and of course, you know, the U.S. we're showing the signs of strain, and it won't last. You know, with the general populace becoming strongly opposed to Israel, in 20 years it'll change, but that's way too long.
0: Yeah.
3: For what's going on now. For now, they got a lock on it.
0: Yeah. No, I'm with you, yeah. Don. Have you seen the movie Pressure? This new movie came out this weekend?
3: No, I was thinking about, yeah. Did you?
0: Yeah, Louise and I went to it on Saturday, and it's one of the best movies I've seen probably in the last 5 years. It is gripping. It is, the emotional impact is overwhelming. Bizarre, but I mean, it's just very, very, very well done movie. It's just absolutely brilliant. And of course, it's about, you know, Eisenhower, you know, and D-Day. And I keep thinking when I was watching the movie, I kept thinking, and we've got Trump and Whiskey Pete. Oh my God.
3: Yes. It doesn't look all that good in comparison.
0: But that was
3: a really huge operation. You know, the Russians launched a bigger land operation on the Eastern Front at about the same time.
0: Yeah.
3: But we involved naval and air forces and things that were beyond what the Soviets
0: had. Oh, it was incredible. It's incredible how successful it was. And it's incredible the number of Americans who died, you know, landing on Utah Beach.
3: The tough ones, Omaha Beach and Utah
0: Omaha
3: Beach.
0: Yeah. But the movie is just gripping. I strongly recommend you go see The Pressure.
3: They just closed our movie theater here in town.
0: Oh, no. Well, it's worth driving to the next town over, Don. Don, I got to move along, but thank you for the call. Good talking to you.
3: Bye-bye.
0: Paul in Woodinville, Washington. Hey, Paul, what's on your mind today?
4: Well, Tom, I'm thinking about America's 250th birthday and Trump making it a celebration to himself. I just think that, you know, it's because of our human fetish and superstition with numbers that 250 is, it's really not any more significant than any other number. I mean,
0: yes and no. I mean, you know, humans tend to have, you know, kind of mathematical OCD around anniversaries and birthdays and things.
4: I mean, I'm one of the worst, and that's why When I look at numbers and I find all kinds of things about numbers that,
0: sure.
4: So you can look at it different ways. But, I mean, it kind of reminds me of, last December, Dick Van Dyke turned 100 years old. And about 3 months before that, he said, hey, wouldn't it be funny if I died and didn't make it? And he said, what, did I fail to make 100? It's like, it's kind of this ridiculous, and it really is kind of that way. But
0: yeah, magical numbers.
4: You want to look at it that it's significant, then, you know, we look at birthdays and saying, oh, here's the day that we, you know, the time that we celebrate how great we are. And maybe what we're really getting for our 250th birthday is a looking glass so that we can look ourselves in the face, look in the mirror, and take a look at who we are.
0: Yeah, sadly. But you and I both know, Paul, if Barack Obama had been president, were president right now, or Kamala Harris, or Bill Clinton, or, you know, any of the Democrats who could have been president, you know, over the last couple of decades, the 250th anniversary would have been an opportunity to celebrate American values, to talk, like, God help me, Ronald Reagan did, about the importance of immigration and having the great melting pot and America as a diverse society, and our diversity is our strength. We would be talking about the founding and the ideals of small-d democracy and where these ideas came from, and the Iroquois Federation and the Magna Carta. And I mean, you know, that would be the conversation. Instead, we've got a friggin' cage fight on the front lawn of the White House. I mean, How tacky. How just, oh, my God.
4: And that's the perfect opportunity to talk about what America's values really are made of. You know, several years ago, I was trying to get the idea out that what we really need for our 250th birthday is a new damn national anthem, because the one we have, frankly, stinks. Yeah. It stinks. It's not even an American song. By the way, do you know that the Star-Spangled Banner, the song itself, is the 85th rendition of the British song, you know, To an Akron in Heaven? It's the 80s. Yeah. The melody. Well,
0: I know the melody
4: times.
0: and the verses. Yeah. You know, the second stanza is is kind of trash.
4: And we could have had a national songwriting contest to have a new one for this year.
0: There you go.
4: But we didn't. I couldn't get anybody to be interested in that.
0: Paul, thank you very much. It's 45 minutes past the hour.
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0: Occupying the media 3 hours a day, 5 days a week. I'll be right back with more of your calls.

0: And welcome back, Pearson in Lamarck, Texas. Hey, Pearson, what's on your mind today?
1: Okay, well, dovetailing with your earlier conversation about Donald Trump's low-rent lifestyle appeal to the masses, supposedly, right. How about while he's having his low-rent 4th of July soiree at our expense in front of the White House, how about we get a bunch of sympathetic millionaires and billionaires to upfront the cost of having a celebration nearby where we invite musicians and comedians to celebrate America and to make fun of Donald Trump and his stupid sensibilities. And we have both barbecue and vegan fare available for people, a choice, just like what America is all about. How about that?
0: Yeah, it sounds like a great idea. And in fact, the No Kings rally people are talking about putting together an event for June 14th for Trump's birthday. I don't know about the 4th of July, but, like I said, I'm seeing mixed messages about it across the Internet. So, we'll probably get one of them on the air this week and dig into it and see, what we can expect. So, I'm with you, Pearson. Yeah.
1: One last thing. Here's an irony for you. Don't you think it's interesting that he's doing this grudge match thing in front of the White House? It's violence-based, right? Just like January 6th. That's all he knows how to celebrate. It's violence. He can't use his words. Why? Because he doesn't have all the best words.
0: Yeah.
1: We do.
0: No, he's a man of limited intellect and great grandiosity. He had some charm, I suppose. But, the man's a psychopath. And we in the world are figuring it out. Pearson, thank you. Excellent points all. Brian in Tacoma. Hey, Brian, what's up?
2: Yeah, hi. Normally I just rant at you. Sorry. Today I actually have a question. I want to get your opinion. Joe Biden, one of the biggest mistakes that he and Merrick Garland and some of the Democrats made, in my opinion, is following some silly rule, not a law, where you can't prosecute a sitting president or a former president or whatever. I'm not sure. We just followed that memo.
0: Yeah, they dithered for 2 years.
2: Yeah. So now Trump is trying again to say, IRS or whoever is making a rule, they can't investigate.

0: kingdom. England's still a kingdom. Now, they have a parliament, they have this and that, but you know who owns most of England is about a handful of people, including the Church of England. So the money in taxes goes to the church, it goes to the royals, and it goes to certain noble people who are the lord of the manor. We didn't have any of that in the United States. From the very beginning, we had taxes that would be collected primarily through the customs of imports because we didn't have any industries here. Ben Franklin was the first postmaster general, and one of his charges was to build roads. They had to build an infrastructure to connect the states, and they connected the states through the postal service, and the postal service needed roads. And people could also use the roads for commerce. Right. In addition to communication.
1: Well, this is in Article 1, Section 8 of the Constitution. It specifies postal roads.
0: There you go. In the United States, no taxation without representation. Tom, if we give money in the United States to the government, they're going to spend it on the people. That's socialism. It's called socialism in Europe because they didn't have another word for it. In America, we call it democracy. The boogeyman name for democracy is socialism.
2: Yep.
0: And they've tried to make it sound like there's two different, completely different things.
1: Oh, I know. And the good news is that more than...
0: Democracy is socialism. Socialism is democracy. Yeah. Our taxes go to ourselves.
1: The good news is that more than half of people under 40 say that they like socialism. Paul, thank you for the call.

0: Hey, thanks so much for sharing our program and for reaching out to our stations and sponsors and letting them know that you're listening. It really means a lot to us. I have 8 suggestions for Democrats for messaging. Democrats seem to have a messaging problem right now. First, Democrats must frame the fight in simple moral terms. Don't be wonky like, hey, we need to expand social safety. No, say no child in America should go to bed hungry. Second, Democrats need to stop playing defense and instead seize the populist high ground. Like when FDR said, they are unanimous in their hate for me and I welcome their hatred. Third, ruthlessly define the Republican opposition and the morbidly rich broligarchs who own them. Fourth, tell stories instead of facts. This is, I mean, Reagan did this with a black welfare queen. He had to lie about it, but we've got lots of great stories. That's number 4th. There's 4 more, and they're all over at HartmanReport.com. The title of the article is, If Obama Had Sent a Mob to Kill a Cop, Republicans Would Never Let You Forget It. And it's all about how Democrats can reinvent their messaging to start winning elections big. Check it out. 52 minutes past the hour. Welcome back. Picking up your calls here. Elizabeth in Falmouth, Maine. Hey, Elizabeth, what's on your mind today?
1: Yeah, Tom. I'm sort of perplexed at how we can have a president with 64 indictments, and then we look to Graham, who this stuff trickles down about him. It's all over the writing, and Wall Street Journal and New York Times yesterday posted, right, or over the weekend posted big things about Plattner. And I think what I really want to say is that it's kind of the difference between our parties, because we don't hear very much of anybody talking about where Trump is now.
0: Yeah, Republicans elected an adjudicated rapist to the White House.
1: I know. And now we have, like, everyone going, oh, my God, he had an infidelity on the phone.
0: Yeah.
1: And I'm thinking, isn't that that's a family issue? That's not a news issue.
0: I agree. Unless more comes out and we find that he was using power over, you know, if he was doing it with employees.
1: Right.
0: I mean, there could be mitigating circumstances, and I'm not saying, you know, Graham Plattner come hell or high water. But so far, I'm still with him. And, you know, let's just see how this shakes out.
1: I'm sorry. I agree with you. And also, early voting has started here, and we voted over 2 weeks ago and voted for him. And I'm pretty certain he's going to make it through the primaries. And then I just think things are going to get ugly because Susan Collins is a horrible, horrible candidate. Yeah. But they will prop her up like they're propping up Trump right now. And I don't know.
0: Did you see what they did with Thomas Massie? You know, they came in with millions of $35 million they brought into that, and they used AI, and they created AI images

0: of Thomas Massie having sex with Alexandria Ocasio-Cortez and Ilhan Omar, you know, a Hispanic woman and a black woman. And they push those things out over social media to targeted voters in Tennessee and or Kentucky, I guess it is. And I mean, it's just it's insane. Millions of dollars in AI generated lies, and it wiped him out. It knocked him out of the primary. So, you know, get ready. This election is going to be hell on wheels.
1: It is. I thank you so much for your time.
0: Yeah, thank you, Elizabeth.
1: We learned so much from you, Tom, and appreciate all of it.
0: Well, thank you. It's great to hear from a Mainer, from a person in Maine about
1: thanks
0: this.
1: So much.
0: Thank you very much. Yeah. John in Minneapolis. Hey, John, what's on your mind today?
2: Yeah, just real quickly, I was wondering what your take is on all of these people that ICE is going after, how that is impacting the economy. Because from what I understand, they pay into Social Security, they pay property taxes, they also can pay federal taxes, but they get none of the benefits of
0: Correct.
2: That. And this is a, you know, yeah, and people think that wrongly that they get Social Security, that they're getting Medicaid. They get nothing,
0: yeah,
2: really, but they pay into it. And in Minneapolis, they estimate that ICE costs this city $300 million. Now, they're not paying any reparations to us.
0: Right. Yeah.
2: It just really pisses me off, the whole thing. And Bovino, it's interesting, his last – he's – I looked him up on Wikipedia. Apparently, he's Italian from Calabria. And, you know, at one point, Southern Europeans, Eastern Europeans, and Middle Easterners, you know, were not welcome in this country.
0: Mm-hmm.
2: I'm half Italian, and I remember my relatives talking about how difficult it was to immigrate.
0: Oh, Leo DiCaprio made a movie about that, The Gangs of New York?
2: Yep. Yeah.
0: About the Italians and the Irish?
2: And that's where I'm from, is mm-hmm. from New York originally. But, yeah. So, you know, and the very last thing is your father, I think, fought in World War II. My father did, and my father-in-law, against fascism. Yep. And people have no idea when they say, oh, we're going to go after, you know, the anti-fascists. That's what we're supposed to be. And ICE is, they are fascists.
0: I agree.
2: Fascists through and through. And I'm sick of them.
0: I agree.
2: I'll tell you, I saw somebody get picked up right in front of me, you know, for no reason at all. They have to do this performative thing.
0: Yeah.
2: But they did that.
0: I've got to run, but check out the movie Pressure. It's brilliant. John, thank you for the call. We'll be back on the other side of the break. Is Joe Rogan really going to join 60 Minutes and Trump gutting FEMA right before the storm season? Stay tuned.
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4: Years ago, when I announced that I was leaving my job as editor of the Texas Observer to run for political office, I had to admit that going into politics is the only downward career move one can take from journalism. But being both a journalist and a politician does hone one's ability to detect the smell of BS. And we Americans are presently getting a noxious blast of that stench from our warmongering Department of Defense. The vast trillion-dollar Pentagon is the ultimate Big Brother bureaucracy, literally empowered to compel thousands of Americans to die in foolish military misadventures cooked up by political partisans and profiteering corporate contractors. That's why it's so alarming that Trump's Project 2025 autocrats are now rushing to slam an iron door of censorship on reporters trying to inform us commoners about the militaristic schemes and corporate fraud that comes from inside this government fortress. In the name of defending freedom, Trump's palace guards are banning media outlets that displease His Royal Highness. Also, Pretty Boy Pete, Trump's made-for-TV Pentagon honcho, has even decreed that reporters must be tightly monitored by military escorts while doing interviews, reviewing documents, and otherwise exercising the essential constitutional rights of our nation's free press. The good news is that rather than kowtowing to the autocrats, dozens of media organizations have told Pete to stuff it, choosing to do old-school outsider digging into this insider war machine. This is Jim Hightower saying, meanwhile, the Project 2025 authoritarians hail their clampdown on free press rights by touting their, quote, fresh relationship with what they call their new Pentagon press corps. Right, it's their partisan press corps, not ours.

Republicans embrace Nazism. Trump guts FEMA before the storm season and hides his records. And Joe Rogan eyes 60 Minutes. Good morning. This is the Commonwealth Report, news for the public, not the powerful. Follow us at commonwealthreport.news. Should the public own half of AI? Bernie Sanders has a radical idea, and it's about time somebody said it out loud. In the New York Times, the Vermont senator argues the American public should own half of the big artificial intelligence companies. Think about it. Musk, Bezos, Zuckerberg, and Ellison are pouring hundreds of billions of dollars into AI and robotics. And Sanders' own committee report warns the technology could wipe out nearly 100 million American jobs over the next decade. These billionaires aren't building this to help you. They're building it to get richer and more powerful. So Sanders says if the public money, our research, our power grids, and our data built this technology, then the public deserves to own a piece of it. Otherwise, we get the unemployment and they get the trillions. That's not innovation. That's a heist. The party of white supremacy stops hiding. They're not even pretending anymore. At the Minnesota Republican Convention in Duluth, a delegate called for a moment of silence for Derek Chauvin, the cop convicted of murdering George Floyd. A state representative led it. They held 10 seconds of silence for a killer on the sixth anniversary of the man he killed. And it gets worse. Gregory Bovino, Trump's ousted Border Patrol chief, posted a photo of himself giving what one journalist called a Hitlerian greeting, then flew to a neo-fascist summit in Portugal organized around remigration, the mass expulsion of ethnic minorities. One organizer declared, "Weimar conditions require Weimar solutions." When a major political party honors murderers and its officials salute like Nazis, believe them. They're showing you exactly who they are. Trump guts FEMA right before the storm season. Here's a story that should scare every American living near a coast or a forest. Donald Trump gutted FEMA. And now with hurricanes and wildfires bearing down, the White House is scrambling to undo the damage. CNN reports that former Homeland Security Secretary Kristi Noem and her aide Corey Lewandowski waged war on the agency, stalling payments, driving out senior leaders, and pushing out roughly 20% of its workforce. By year's end, FEMA was sitting on more than $15 billion in unspent disaster money. Now Trump has rehired Cameron Hamilton, the same man he fired last year for refusing to help abolish the agency. One official said they'd sooner have deported Hamilton than give him the job. This is what happens when you put ideologues in charge of saving lives. People could die for it. Is Trump building a wall around his own crimes? Donald Trump is fighting to claim personal ownership of his White House records, and legal experts say it's not about his presidential library. It's about building a permanent shield so no investigator can ever subpoena what he did in office. A Justice Department opinion quietly declared the Presidential Records Act unconstitutional. That's the law Congress passed after Watergate to stop presidents from hiding or destroying or profiting off the evidence of what they did in their term in office. Trump fired the National Archivist, installed Marco Rubio over the archives, then handed control to a 33-year-old former Nixon Foundation executive. A federal judge pushed back by quoting George Orwell, quote, "Who controls the past controls the future." Nixon tried to bury the Watergate tapes and failed. Now Trump is trying to bury, now he's trying to finish the job. If he wins, accountability dies with him. Will Joe Rogan join 60 Minutes? And now for the strange one. CBS is reportedly courting Joe Rogan to shore up its sagging 60 Minutes. Yeah, that Joe Rogan, the podcaster who pulls 11 million listeners a day. Network boss Barry Weiss, who came in to make CBS less woke, reportedly loves his reach into the MAGA crowd. One executive bragged that hiring Rogan would give the show, quote, "a core connection to over 50% of the country." Critics call it a desperate gamble that trades the show's credibility for clicks. 60 Minutes spent decades earning trust with hard reporting. Now its bosses want to hand the chair to a comedian who tells you the media is lying to you. Mike Wallace must be spinning in his grave. When the watchdogs chase ratings, the powerful sleep easy. And that's the way it is today, Monday, June 1st, 2026. I'm Tom Hartman. Change starts with you. You can be calling your Democratic or Republican representatives to let them know what you think by calling 202-224-3121. It's the Capitol switchboard. It'll get you right through to them. Jody Arrington, one of the top Republicans on the House Budget Committee,
said earlier this month, the national debt is the United States' next great war. He's talking about our $38 trillion national debt and the $1 trillion annual interest payments that we're making on that debt. Now, the fact of the matter is, if you add up the impact of Reagan's tax cuts in the 1980s, Bush's tax cuts in the early 2000s, and Trump's tax cuts, it all adds up to actually more than $38 trillion. In other words, the entirety of our national debt that we're paying $1 trillion in interest payments on every year that instead could be paying for a national health care system or making college free or anything else, all of that is the result of three Republican presidents transferring over $38 trillion out of the federal treasury and into the pockets of the morbidly rich. There's an article about it at Hartman Report. The national debt is the evidence of the crime. Check it out.

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1: Welcome to the third hour of our program. So when the Nepo baby billionaire, David Ellison, bought the company that owns CBS and installed, a right-wing blogger with a, I guess she was kind of famous. She started a big Substack newsletter that was generating over $1 million a year in revenue, Barry Weiss. So, you know, I guess she had some chops, but basically as a right-wing blogger, you know, and put her in charge, and she had no experience at all in broadcast television or television news, and put her in charge of CBS News. And, you know, it's not going well. And she has taken a meat axe to 60 Minutes, which is the CBS kind of flagship product. CBS's 60 Minutes has the largest audience every week, or at least has for years, of literally any other program on television on any network at any time. Right now, that's like 10 million viewers a week, as I recall. The numbers across television, broadcast television, are down because now it's competing with streaming services and with cable. But she's just destroyed this institution. And in fact, over on Drudge right now, one of the headlines is that, you know, there was another eruption in an editorial meeting where one of the staffers went off on how she's destroying 60 Minutes. And so now, what are they going to do? They're talking about replacing 60 Minutes with, or adding to 60 Minutes to replace Anderson Cooper, who said, "I'm out of here. This is crazy." Joe Rogan, the guy who helped get Donald Trump elected president. Joe Rogan, the comedian and sports guy with no television broadcast or news experience either. And it's just like, this is what happens when you have absolutely unqualified Nepo baby billionaires buying up media properties and trying to program them to conform to ideology and to suck up to a president who has the power to hurt them. I mean, I frankly think that most of the blame for this goes to Donald Trump for encouraging all this and for having and to. Brendan Carr, this bozo who runs the FCC, for encouraging billionaires to buy network properties. Now they're looking at CNN, right? That one's been held up a little bit, but it looks like it's probably going to go through. And TikTok and HBO. And these are the properties right now that the Ellison, you know, that David Ellison, this young man who inherited $1 billion from his father, or billions. TikTok, CBS, CNN, HBO, Discovery Channel, BET, Cartoon Network, Comedy Central, DC Studios, Fandango, Miramax, MTV, Nickelodeon, Paramount, Pluto TV, Showtime, TBS, The CW, TNT, Warner Brothers, and more. That's a quote from Bernie Sanders, by the way. So, you know, on the one hand, it just seems to me like this is destroying an American institution. On the other hand, Joe Rogan has 11 million people who subscribe to his podcast, which is the biggest in the country. It's huge. And if he can bring that audience to CBS, it may well be a profitable move. What it's going to do for the quality of the broadcasting and the programming is a whole other question. But, you know, I'm not reflexively attacking or laughing at Joe Rogan. I take Joe Rogan very seriously. And he can be a very thoughtful guy. He's no dummy. And he has been backing away from Trump tentatively, you know, very carefully. So, anyhow, just thought you'd want to know. Keep an eye on that one. Meanwhile, FEMA is in deep trouble. Now, destroying FEMA was, I believe, part of Project 2025. Destroying FEMA has been a longtime ambition of the right-wing billionaires who don't want to pay any taxes. Because FEMA is a very expensive operation. I mean, it's hundreds of billions of dollars in disaster aid. And Trump came out, you know, last year and said FEMA should, you know, we should do away with FEMA, and or he didn't say do away with it, but he said, you know, the states should step up and pick up most of these costs. And the problem is most states just can't. I mean, you get a disaster like the wildfires in California. California's probably better suited to do it because they have such a large budget, but, you know, or the hurricanes in Mississippi and Alabama and South Carolina. I mean, these very, very destructive events are just larger than a single state can deal with. And that's the whole point of federalism, is that we're all in this together. We, all of these states, we're all in this together. But when Trump put Kristi Noem in charge of FEMA for the, what was it, 13 months or thereabout that she ran it, she put into place this rule that no expenditure over $100,000 could go out without her signature, which just froze a lot of things. In fact, Vice President J.D. Vance said that probably her inability to make FEMA work correctly is what led to her firing. I doubt that. I think it's that she was upstaging Donald Trump with pictures, you know, doing these this multi-million-dollar ad campaign of her riding on a horse near Mount Rushmore. But FEMA was sitting on more than $15 billion in unspent funds at the end of last year. And, yeah, she ran it for 13 months. She and her lover, Corey Lewandowski, and they waged war on FEMA. They throttled operations. They stalled payments. They drove out most of the senior leadership. There was roughly a 20% cut in the FEMA workforce. And now we've got a plumber who's the Homeland Secretary, Security Secretary, who has kind of taken over FEMA. And he's Mark Wayne Mullen. I'm sure he's a very good plumber, right? I mean, you know, if my toilet wasn't working, I'd call Mark Wayne Mullen in a heartbeat. I mean, the guy spent his life as a plumber. He owned a little plumbing company. God bless him, as a plumber. But now he's in charge of all the security for the United States. He has no background in policing. He has no background in certainly in emergency management. But apparently he is, quote, working frantically to reverse many of the budget cuts and bureaucratic red tape, trying to undo the damage that Kristi Noem did. And I'm just waiting, because Kristi Noem didn't do that stuff because she herself, or I don't believe that she did those things because she herself just hated FEMA. I think she was dancing to the tune of the right-wing billionaires who don't want to pay the damn taxes. And they're trying to cut government down to size. So, in May of last year, CNN reported that there was an internal review. Now, this was leaked. It's not official. At FEMA that found that they were, quote, not ready for hurricane season, which, Sean tells me, begins today. Incredible. And then this is the last paragraph of this story on Alternet by Matthew Rosa. He writes, last year it was reported that Noem vowed to, quote, eliminate FEMA, with Trump laying off hundreds of staff who focused on resilience and preparedness. This was reportedly motivated in large part by the administration's determination to downplay the effects of man-made climate change. Now, let that sink in. Oh, yeah, if we just don't rebuild people's homes, if we don't provide them with emergency housing, if we don't get them food and water during a crisis, then we can pretend that these disasters are not caused by global warming. So Trump takes $1 billion from the fossil fuel industry, and this is what we get. The president also signed an executive order requiring state and local governments to, quote, play a more active and significant role in national resilience and preparedness, and ordered agencies to streamline their efforts to address disasters. Again, because right-wing billionaires don't want to pay their damn taxes. This is what we're looking at here in America as hurricane season kicks off. Incredible stuff. So that's my news for the day. What's on your mind today? I'll pick up your calls on the other side of the break. It's the Tom Hartman Program, defending America from the right-wing weapons of mass deception. I'll be right back with you.
0: This is the Tom Hartman Program.
1: Talk media for the sane among us. Yes, we are still here. We are still sane. And we are going to take over.

0: And welcome back. April in Santa Monica. Hey, April, what's on your mind today?
1: Hey, Tom. I just wanted to call because I very rarely hear you mention Democracy Now on this on your show. And they are so amazing. And you were talking about the Delaney Detention Center, which they've been covering very, very well. And the mainstream media is doing us a huge disservice. And there is someone out there who's trying to look out for us who's not supported by corporations. And it's such good news. And I just want to give a shout-out to Amy Goodman and Democracy Now! Also to let the listeners and viewers know that there is a documentary about what they do called Steal This Story, Please, which is the perfect name for what I believe the news on corporate news should actually be, which is not trying to get eyes and take the story before everyone else, but sharing the news because it's for all of us.
0: Yeah, no, Amy is wonderful. I've known Amy for years. I think she's the best journalist in America. I've referred to her as America's Walter Cronkite. I haven't seen the documentary, but I got a note about it a while ago. And I, you know, I've been meaning to watch it. I understand it's great. And I haven't seen it yet myself, but
1: but I'm sure it will be. And I know, I mean, I happen to be an actress, and I did a show, a pilot years and years ago called The Beast. And it was all about the news media and a particular gentleman, a billionaire, who decided that he was going to do his own news, his real news. And they didn't even air it. They were so frightened. I mean, I will never forget. We had Anderson Cooper there as one of our people that was that we were, what do they call it? One of the people that we were getting information about, how we were interviewing. He was a consultant. And they did it. 360. I remember when 360 came on, it was literally our set on the show.
0: Interesting. Interesting. And that and this follows, remember Network?
1: It was ABC. It was ABC.
0: No, no. I remember Howard Beale. You know, I'm mad as hell. And I mean, that was a show about the news being corrupted. And, I mean, this was, what, 30 years ago?
1: Exactly.
0: And, but it's so timely. It's so relevant today because, you know, things have gotten that bad. I mean, they've really genuinely gotten that bad.
1: Yeah, it's really terrible. So check out Amy Goodman if you're looking for news that is there for you to inform you and not just to sell you on things in between.
0: And Democracy Now! is carried live on Free Speech TV. It's on most, I'm guessing, probably most of the Pacifica affiliates that we're carried by right now. And democracynow.org, I'm pretty sure, is their website. If you want to just watch it on your computer.
1: You can always just watch it on your computer. I mean, I literally, Tom, one more thing, had a line in the show that they did not air. And it was, I happened to be dating the owner of the network. And I said to him one day, the worst thing, do you know the worst thing that ever happened to network news? And he says to me, what, the remote control? And I said, no, when they found out they could make a profit with it.
0: Yeah, well, and actually it wasn't that they found out. When Reagan ended the Fairness Doctrine in 87, within a year, all three networks had moved their news divisions under the entertainment programming vice president rather than having a separate division that lost money. So, yeah, you're
1: right.
0: April, thank you for the call. Good talking to you. We'll be right back.

0: Tired of news that protects the powerful? Get reporting with a backbone at the Commonwealth Report. News for the public, not the powerful. Twice daily, visit commonwealthreport.news and subscribe today, because democracy belongs to all of us. So MAGA Mike and the Republicans want a religious test for people running for public office. They want to know that you are sufficiently Christian to be worthy of being elected. Right. MAGA Mike is one of these seven mountain evangelicals. There are seven domains where these dominionists believe that we need to have religion completely take them over. Education, religion, family, business, government and military, arts and entertainment, and the media. Seriously. This is not what Jesus was preaching when he said, give unto Caesar what is Caesar and unto God what is God's. This is the opposite, in fact, of what Jesus was teaching. It's the opposite of Matthew 25, where Jesus said the only way to get to heaven is by feeding the hungry, healing the sick, helping the poor. This is counter-Christian, anti-Christian, in fact. In fact, I think you could say it is the Antichrist's work. There's a piece about it over at HartmanReport.com. Check it out. Welcome back. 21 minutes past the hour. So what's on your mind today? Renee in Sheridan, Oregon. Hey, Renee, what's up?
1: Hey, thanks for taking my call, and I love what you do. But I just wanted to make a comment on somebody that called in and criticizing Graham Plattner for some stupid thing he did when he was young, and when we're all so stupid when we're young. I mean, and not only that, as those without sin cast the first stone. But I just wanted to say also that I was down at the the monthly meeting for our county the other day, and somebody called in to ask about how we're going to respond to the Harris-Waltz evaluation post-mortem thing, you know, why Trump won, come on. And I just spoke up, and I says, you know, he won because there was a black woman running against him, and there was a white woman running against him before. Come on, move on, go forward, let's, you know, get around our Democratic candidates and lock arms around them like the Republicans do and get these people elected. And so, you know, I just want to say that, you know, you have that chance of going down there and making an influence on the Democratic Party in your local county, and go out and do it, because they need to hear our voices.
0: Yeah, agreed. So, agreed. Absolutely,
1: that's
0: Jan.
1: That's my thing I wanted to call in for. Yeah. It's just, we're losing our country, I said. We're losing our country. How can you just sit there and criticize the Democratic candidates that are running?
0: Yeah. So anyway. And after we put an adjudicated rapist in the White House.
1: Yes.
0: I mean, let's put things in perspective here. And by the way, he's not the only one. I mean, you know, there's just, you know, it's like every day or every week anyway, there's a new scandal involving some Republican somewhere in the country who's, you know, been up to no good sexually. So anyway, Renee, thank you very much. Spot on. I you reflect my perspective on this. Jan in Denver. Hey, Jan, what's on your mind today?
2: Well, I've been ruminating, as it were, over Trump playing the victim over his tax returns and trying to get a slush fund and everything. And yet we had Doge illegally go in and pilfer all of our tax returns. Can we do it?
0: And our Social Security records. And not only that, Trump has already gotten justice. The guy who leaked his tax returns is in prison right now. He's serving a 10 or 15-year sentence for leaking Trump's tax returns. So he got his revenge.
2: So can
0: he punished the guy.
2: Yeah. So can we do a class action lawsuit for the damage that's been done to us? God only knows what they did with all the information they got from the IRS illegally.
0: Well, I don't know about that, but there's an interesting twist on this whole story. There are a number of people who were American citizens who were arrested, beaten, harassed. One of them was shot. In fact, one of them was shot like five times by ICE, who are now saying, "Oh, there's a fund to you know, for people who have been injured by the federal government. Sign me up."
2: Yeah,
0: that's going to be interesting.
2: Let's do one for the IRS.
0: Yeah, there you go, Jan. Thank you. Well said. Good talking to you. I appreciate
2: it. Yes, thank you.
0: Uh-huh. Donna in Groveland, California. Hey, Donna, what's up?
3: How are you, Tom?
0: Thank you.
3: I was calling. You were discussing FEMA earlier, and one day I was sitting downtown on a bench and watching traffic, and a large fire truck came by, and I read on the side that it was had been funded by FEMA. So FEMA was helping rural communities, you know, get these really enormously expensive vehicles to fight fires.
0: Yeah.
3: Well, that's all gone now. So everybody's all upset that their property taxes are now being raised because of that, because we need a new fire engine and we don't have FEMA help anymore. So everybody's property taxes are going up. And I think most Americans don't realize how fundamental FEMA was in our everyday lives in many ways.
0: Yeah.
3: Anyway, I just wanted to say that, and thank you for all you do, Tom.
0: Well, thank you, Donna. And, yeah, it's just all so that we can cut the taxes on the billionaires and the corporations.
3: It's
0: effing obscene. Donna, forgive my language. Thank you for the call.
3: We fall short of horrible words.
0: Yes, yes. Amen. Thank you very kindly.
3: Thank you so much.
0: Yeah,
3: take care.
0: I see that I only have, 30 seconds left here, Sean? So let me just riff on that for a second. It is astonishing to me, how many government functions. I mean, Trump has laid off about 200,000 government workers. This is what DOGE did. The majority of them black, or a large cohort of them black. Specifically, let's get rid of the black people in government. They're firing black people and women from the military and refusing to give black people and women promotions. It's all about white men. And the media will not call this what it is. This is a bunch of greedy white billionaires and corporations, giant corporations run by greedy white men who are enacting a male white supremacist doctrine here.
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0: Now we've got Greg Bovino goose-stepping and doing Nazi salutes. Whew. We'll be right back.

Republicans embrace Nazism. Trump guts FEMA before the storm season, then hides his records. And Joe Rogan eyes 60 Minutes. Good morning. This is the Commonwealth Report, news for the public, not the powerful. Follow us at commonwealthreport.news. Should the public own half of AI? Bernie Sanders has a radical idea, and it's about time somebody said it out loud. In the New York Times, the Vermont senator argues the American public should own half of the big artificial intelligence companies. Think about it. Musk, Bezos, Zuckerberg, and Ellison are pouring hundreds of billions of dollars into AI and robotics. And Sanders' own committee report warns the technology could wipe out nearly 100 million American jobs over the next decade. These billionaires aren't building this to help you. They're building it to get richer and more powerful. So Sanders says if the public money, our research, our power grids, and our data built this technology, then the public deserves to own a piece of it. Otherwise, we get the unemployment and they get the trillions. That's not innovation. That's a heist. The party of white supremacy stops hiding. They're not even pretending anymore. At the Minnesota Republican Convention in Duluth, a delegate called for a moment of silence for Derek Chauvin, the cop convicted of murdering George Floyd. A state representative led it. They held 10 seconds of silence for a killer on the sixth anniversary of the man he killed. And it gets worse. Gregory Bovino, Trump's ousted Border Patrol chief, posted a photo of himself giving what one journalist called a Hitlerian greeting, then flew to a neo-fascist summit in Portugal organized around remigration, the mass expulsion of ethnic minorities. One organizer declared, "Weimar conditions require Weimar solutions." When a major political party honors murderers and its officials salute like Nazis, believe them. They're showing you exactly who they are. Trump guts FEMA right before the storm season. Here's a story that should scare every American living near a coast or a forest. Donald Trump gutted FEMA. And now with hurricanes and wildfires bearing down, the White House is scrambling to undo the damage. CNN reports that former Homeland Security Secretary Kristi Noem and her aide Corey Lewandowski waged war on the agency, stalling payments, driving out senior leaders, and pushing out roughly 20% of its workforce. By year's end, FEMA was sitting on more than $15 billion in unspent disaster money. Now Trump has rehired Cameron Hamilton, the same man he fired last year for refusing to help abolish the agency. One official said they'd sooner have deported Hamilton than give him the job. This is what happens when you put ideologues in charge of saving lives. People could die for it. Is Trump building a wall around his own crimes? Donald Trump is fighting to claim personal ownership of his White House records, and legal experts say it's not about his presidential library. It's about building a permanent shield so no investigator can ever subpoena what he did in office. A Justice Department opinion quietly declared the Presidential Records Act unconstitutional. That's the law Congress passed after Watergate to stop presidents from hiding or destroying or profiting off the evidence of what they did in their term in office. Trump fired the National Archivist, installed Marco Rubio over the archives, then handed control to a 33-year-old former Nixon Foundation executive. A federal judge pushed back by quoting George Orwell, quote, "Who controls the past controls the future." Nixon tried to bury the Watergate tapes and failed. Now Trump is trying to bury. Now he's trying to finish the job. If he wins, accountability dies with him. Will Joe Rogan join 60 Minutes? And now for the strange one. CBS is reportedly courting Joe Rogan to shore up its sagging 60 Minutes. Yeah, that Joe Rogan, the podcaster who pulls 11 million listeners a day. Network boss Barry Weiss, who came in to make CBS less woke, reportedly loves his reach into the MAGA crowd. One executive bragged that hiring Rogan would give the show, quote, "a core connection to over 50% of the country." Critics call it a desperate gamble that trades the show's credibility for clicks. 60 Minutes spent decades earning trust with hard reporting. Now its bosses want to hand the chair to a comedian who tells you the media is lying to you. Mike Wallace must be spinning in his grave. When the watchdogs chase ratings, the powerful sleep easy. And that's the way it is today, Monday, June 1st, 2026. I'm Tom Hartman. Change starts with you. You can be calling your Democratic or Republican representatives to let them know what you think by calling 202-224-3121. It's the Capitol switchboard. It'll get you right through to them. Jody Arrington, one of the top Republicans on the House Budget Committee,
I said earlier this month, the national debt is the United States' next great war. He's talking about our $38 trillion national debt and the $1 trillion annual interest payments that we're making on that debt. Now, the fact of the matter is, if you add up the impact of Reagan's tax cuts in the 1980s, Bush's tax cuts in the early 2000s, and Trump's tax cuts, it all adds up to actually more than $38 trillion. In other words, the entirety of our national debt that we're paying $1 trillion in interest payments on every year that instead could be paying for a national health care system or making college free or anything else, all of that is the result of three Republican presidents transferring over $38 trillion out of the federal treasury and into the pockets of the morbidly rich. There's an article about it at Hartman Report. The national debt is the evidence of the crime. Check it out.

0: 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Welcome back. 34 minutes past the hour. Picking up your calls here. What's on your mind today? Alan in Seattle. Hey, Alan, what's up?
1: Hey, good morning, Tom. My issue is the new arms race in Europe. And, you know, because of Trump's feckless leadership, you know, he's forced NATO to, you know, increase their military spending, which they are doing because he has basically unleashed Putin.
0: Yep.
1: He's, you know, he's just let him run ragged. And, you know, we're fighting the wrong war. Fighting the wrong wars, plural. I mean, we've surrendered to the military-industrial complex, to the fossil fuel industry. We should be fighting against the climate crisis, against poverty, against racism, against anti-intellectualism. These are just, you know, we've given up our moral leadership in the world. Nobody respects us anymore.
0: Yeah, sadly, it's you know, Louise and I, when we take our vacations, we often travel overseas, and we have several times in the last 2 years. And it's just shocking to me the comments that I hear from Europeans in particular and Australians about the United States. That mostly they're sad. You know, they look at us with pity, frankly. You know, how did you Americans ever do that? Is white supremacy that important to you? Is, you know, that just, you know, I mean, it's pathetic. Well said, Alan.
1: Yeah.
0: Well said. Thank you very much. Kathy in Lansing, Michigan. Hey, Kathy, how's my hometown?
2: Hey, I saw something on PBS. It was either on Nova or Nature, and it was a show about super floods.
0: Super floods?
2: And the first one, super floods, was the title of it, on either Nova or Nature. I'm dyslexic. They're both two syllables and start with an N.
0: It's okay.
2: I can't keep them straight. The first one that they highlighted, you have the ground saturated, you have mountains, and then you have what's left over from the hurricane. Yeah, Asheville, North Carolina.
0: Mm-hmm.
2: And then a few weeks later, in southern Spain, they had warm air coming in from the Mediterranean. It already had the ground saturated. The same thing happened. You know, hills bring on the rains, flood. And, yeah, it hit places there, but it was, like, in the vicinity of Valencia, Spain.
0: Mm-hmm.
2: And then the third one was in southern Texas last July 4th. And there was the ground was saturated. And then, hill country, leftover rain, and leftover hurricane, and dropped a whole bunch of rain. And that's what became of what happened in the Texas hills last year when it flooded Camp Mystic in that area.
0: Mm-hmm.
2: But it was a very nice, concise show, and it showed how all of these things happened all in a row.
0: Say that again? I missed your last sentence.
2: All in a row.
0: Oh, all in a row. Yeah. Yeah, we're looking at climate change here. I mean, you know, it's global warming, and it's whipping up the atmosphere. Temperature is energy, and as the temperature goes up, the energy in the atmosphere goes up, and as the energy in the atmosphere goes up, the upper air can hold more moisture, and so you
2: exactly.
0: get heavier downpours, which is what we call floods. I mean, it's pretty straightforward.
2: By the way, one more thing.
0: Mm-hmm.
2: One more quick thing. Michigan State is now looking for its seventh president, regular or interim, since 2018. I just thought you'd like
0: really?
2: To know
0: why
2: what
0: is that?
2: There.
0: What's going on there?
2: The board and the president fights, and the president leaves. They said they were going to double his salary from $1 million to $2 million. And 2 days later, he takes off to be the president at Clemson for $1.2 million. That's how much he hates the board. this guy.
0: Wow.
2: And this has happened over and over and over. This all started back, you know, when they started changing presidents.
0: Yeah.
2: You know, and the, you know, at the end of the Larry Nassar thing.
0: I mean, it's been literally 50 years since I was paying attention to the politics of Michigan State University, but that's fascinating.
2: I just wanted to let you know because it's whack now.
0: Yeah, yeah, amazing. Kathy, thank you, thank you. Melvin in San Antonio, Texas. Hey, Melvin, what's on your mind today? Melvin, watching us on YouTube in San Antonio? Going once? Going twice? Call us back, Melvin. Liam in Seattle. Hey, Liam, what's on your mind today?
3: Oh, not much. Basically, I think that the Democrats have been getting health care wrong. It's, of course, we need to help the downtrodden, but more so, we need to see universal health care as an opportunity to enable the average person with entrepreneurial ideas to leave the crappy job they hate and take the risk of starting new innovative businesses. And
0: that's one of the biggest upsides of a national health care program. One of the reasons there have been multiple surveys on this. There's almost an entire chapter in my book on health care, The Hidden History of American Healthcare, devoted to this. Multiple surveys showing that a lot of people who would love to be entrepreneurs, who would love to start their own business, have great ideas, and maybe even have a little bit of financing, are scared to do it because they can't afford to be without health insurance, and they don't have the money right now to provide for their own health insurance.
3: And you know what else? It would simplify the hiring and firing and changing of hours that people work.
0: Yeah.
3: If businesses didn't have to fuss with the thing. And I think the solution to the pathway there might be to simply ban companies from providing health insurance with pre-tax dollars, and maybe ban health insurance companies from offering
0: eliminate the tax deductibility of health insurance. Yeah, that would be a minor nuclear explosion in our economy.
3: Well, I think what you do is for companies to offer it with pre-tax dollars, so that companies can offer the insurance, you know.
0: Well, that's the law right now. Only companies can do that. If you buy health insurance yourself, you don't get a tax deduction for it. But if your company does,
3: exactly.
0: They do. So that goes back to at the end of World War II.
3: I've got one other minor point, which is that I think that local, at a community level, we really should be pushing for community-owned or community-managed business space where people can, you know, that basically can be incubator spaces, and just places so that when you go to buy a coffee or what, get your hair cut, you're not, you know, a good chunk of your money is not going to some real estate investor / speculator.
0: Well, there's a lot we can do to encourage entrepreneurialism. I mean, this was one of the planks of Kamala Harris's platform, was she wanted to help out entrepreneurs and first-time home buyers. So, yeah, I'm with you, Liam. Speaking as somebody who has started 7 businesses in my life, or maybe 8, 4 or 5 of which were pretty successful, and 2 of which went down in flames, I can tell you, you know, it can be a lonely thing. It can be very, very rewarding. But, I never had, fortunately, I started my businesses back before, you know, healthcare got so heavily privatized. I mean, when we started in Michigan, we were providing Blue Cross Blue Shield to all our employees. We had this little herbal tea company. We had 18 employees, and we were providing. And this was like in the early 70s, and it cost me $35 per month per person for, you know, complete comprehensive coverage. Because back then in Michigan, the law required health insurance companies and hospitals to be run on a nonprofit basis. Nobody was making a buck, and that's very much not the case right now. In fact, it's just a little funny anecdote. Louise and I were looking. We wanted a hit of nostalgia, and so we've been binge-watching old McMillan and Wife shows starring Rock Hudson and Susan St. James. And they were made in 1965, the first one. And not only is it a fascinating view into how police behaved back in the day and, you know, no assault groups and giant weapons and, you know, everything else, but in this one episode that we just watched last night, somebody got injured. I forget who it was. I think it was Susan. Oh, it was Susan St. James. She was pregnant. She goes to the hospital, to the emergency room, because she had fallen down. And when she's done, she leaves and pays the bill. It's $30 for an emergency room visit in 1965 in San Francisco. So, things have changed, now it would be $30,000, and that's just how insane it all is. Liam, thank you. Thank you for the call,
3: thank you.
0: Yeah, appreciate it. I'll continue picking up your calls on the other side of the break. It's 44 minutes past the hour. It's the Tom Hartman Program. Talk media for the sane among us. Your media support group for We the People. We'll be right back.

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1: It's the place where despair is not an option. Get active. We'll be right back.

0: and welcome back. Daryl in Bluffton, South Carolina. Hey, Daryl, what's on your mind today?
1: Hey, good afternoon, Tom. How are you doing?
0: Good. What's on your mind?
1: Hey, we've got Peter Thiel, who, you know, of course, backed Vance and has all of our private information in a brand new system out there. Why has he uncamped America and moved his entire family to Argentina?
0: Well, this is something that really spooks me, Daryl. I mean, he owns Palantir, or helped start it, or whatever. He plays a major role in it. And Palantir is, you know, in the middle of our defense industry and the Defense Department. And they have all this data on all of us, but not just us. They've got data on, you know, all over the world. And one of their jobs, I believe, you know, from what I've read anyway, is to predict the future. In other words, you know, how is this going to play out? How is this war with Ukraine going to play out? How is the war in the Middle East going to play out? How, you know, what consequences will come from this or that or the other thing? And when the guy who has access to the world's best information, most comprehensive information in the world on what's going on, suddenly decides he's going to leave the United States of America and take his husband and his kids with him down to Argentina, enrolled his kids in public school, you know, I got to scratch my head and wonder how much damage has Trump really done?
1: Well, that's just it. I mean, we sit there, we're backing them up by sending them $40 billion. We're bringing in their beef. And what are we getting out of it?
0: Let that money leave America. Yeah. No,
1: what we got out of it is
0: China started buying soybeans from them instead of us because they lowered the tariff with that $40 billion.
1: Tax them before they can leave.
0: Yeah, there you go. Thanks, Daryl. Chris in Dallas, Texas. Hey, Chris, what's up?
2: How you doing, Tom?
0: I'm fine. I hope you are, too, Chris.
2: I'm doing great. I can't complain. My question is today, because I've been trying to understand lately as I've been going out talking to people about politics and locally, and the thing I keep on hearing is that the left looks over black people and mostly fearmongers them into kind of voting for them. And that's why most people are disengaged and choose not to vote at all. So what do you think the kind of strategy that the left and Democrats can do better on messaging and to galvanize more black people without the downtrodden narrative that they continue to push on the You're going to go back to the 1960s.
0: I think one of the important things to remember is when you look at the records of black legislators, generally speaking, the things that they are advocating for don't just benefit the black community. They benefit everybody. You know, expanding health care, expanding programs, nutrition programs, making housing more affordable, stuff like that. They tend to be at the core of the agenda, certainly at the Congressional Black Caucus's agenda. And whereas you've got a bunch of white politicians who, you know, for example, don't want programs because they're afraid some black people will benefit from it. So, go ahead.
2: I don't know if you're, like, aware of, like, the politics of the black community right now when it comes to delineation, but most people are separating themselves from foreign blacks and who has been here from.
0: Oh, yeah, I know there's a big split between, you know, descendants of slaves, essentially, and immigrants. I get that, Chris. I'm not, you know, in either community, so I'm not as knowledgeable about it as I'd like to be, but I get it. Chris, I got to run. Thanks for the call. Good to talk to you.

0: Welcome back. 10 minutes before the hour. This is funny. Apparently, you know, Trump got a physical, and it says that he gained 14 pounds. And then there's a whole bunch of holes in the information that they released, you know, dosages of drugs he's taking, consequences of studies and things. But they're calling it the—and there's people who are demanding to see the physical, and they're calling it the girther movement. You know, like girth, like, you know, waistline. Anyhow, just thought you'd find that interesting. Patrick in Branchland, West Virginia. Hey, Patrick, what's on your mind today?
1: Hey, Tom. Just want to say that this is the only show that I can stand to watch for more than 5 or 10 minutes without getting just mad and turning it off.
0: Well, bless you, Patrick.
1: Okay,
0: thank you.
1: I want to address two or three couple things right here. Till is gay, and they're turning on each other, and he is seeing the outcome that's coming. Mm-hmm. He knows what's coming for him.
0: So what do you think? Oh, wait a minute. Before you move on, you're suggesting that Peter Thiel left America because he's gay and he's afraid that the Republican Party is going to go so anti-gay and America is going to go so anti-gay that they're going to come after him or end gay marriage, for example?
1: No, it's not necessarily on the gay people, but they're going to come after him. Hmm. Because he's turned his back on the people that he should be supporting.
0: I don't know what you mean. You mean the gay community?
1: That's right. He should be supporting the gay community, but he's turned his back on them and went for the guy who has actually, from the very beginning, has been... I mean, look what they did to Tallarico. They can't find anything really bad to say about him, so they accuse him of being transsexual.
0: Yeah, I know. It's bizarre.
1: Bottom of the barrel.
0: And here, you've got a guy in the White House who wears massive amounts of makeup, whose favorite song is YMCA, who makes comments about how handsome male athletes are, and they're calling James Tallarico, gay or trans or something. I mean, it's bizarre. And then he ordered a taco with cheese and eggs in it, which is, you know, typical breakfast thing, right? And they're like, oh, my God, he's a vegan. I'm sorry, neither cheese nor eggs are things vegans eat.
1: All right, now here is a question for the guy in Dallas. That here is what we have to stop doing as far as the Democratic Party. Yeah. We have to start letting the Republicans divide us into groups.
0: Yeah.
1: We have to say we are for the working class men and women of this country. I don't care what your race, creed, your color, your sexual orientation. We have to stop taking that out.
0: Yeah, or your gender.
1: That's right. Yeah. It does not matter. Working. I don't want to be honest with you. I don't think you should have to put down your gender on a job application.
0: Yeah, well,
1: to be honest with you.
0: You know, although you can generally infer it from people's names, although not always.
1: Yeah. All right. Now let's go to Trump. You made a very good point there a while ago. Trump is. There's a lot of questions come with these, and I think he got some bad news on these medical exams he's been having.
0: Yeah.
1: And he is turning on Vance.
0: He has done three dementia tests in 18 months, and the bruises on the back of his hands. I continue to believe. And, my wife disagrees with me. Louise is like, no. But I think that he's getting monthly infusions of the new anti-Alzheimer's drugs because they're administered through an infusion into the back of your hand. And you get an infusion
1: once a
0: month.
1: He may be, but as an older guy, I can say this. If you take aspirin and...

0: blood thinners for heart, mm-hmm. you know, your heart condition, his ankle swelling. I mean, yeah, I just scrape my arm going to the bathroom, and I'll have a bruise.
1: Oh, interesting.
0: So that's not really a big...
1: So it could be, yeah. You're in Louise's camp,
0: Is he is going to turn on J.D. Vance. Now, J.D. Vance, after the midterms, you're going to start seeing him step up.
1: Trump is already trashing J.D. Vance. You know, he's refusing to say whether he thinks J.D. would be better than Marco Rubio. So,
0: yeah, dude, I'm telling you, this is going to get ugly.
1: Yeah, I think it is, too. Patrick, I got to run. Good talking to you. Ken in San Jose. Hey, Ken, what's on your mind today? Thanks for listening to SiriusXM.
2: It's so nice to hear from you.
1: Thank you.
2: Oh, it's so nice to hear from you, my friend. And thank you for being on YouTube. But my thing is just very quickly. This man dismantled the State Department. Mm-hmm. Anybody that knows anything about negotiating, Tom, like you've said, you have to have these ministers, educated people. It's just not going and making a treaty out of your mind.
1: Yeah.
2: You can't do that on yourself. A president needs professional people. That's why we're in this debacle.
1: It took Obama two years to negotiate that, and he had a team which included scientists and diplomats. And Trump's got two billionaire real estate developers. Jared, a former slumlord, and Steve Witkoff, who, I don't know how he made his billions in real estate, but, you know, and now they want this $300 billion that they're proposing for Iran reconstruction to be run through Jared Kushner so that he can build, buildings in Iran? I mean, this is crazy stuff.
2: Oh, my goodness.
1: Yeah. Yeah, it was crazy. In my Saturday report.
2: Thank you. Good talking to you, Ken.
1: I appreciate it. And thank you for being with us today. We'll be back tomorrow, same time, same place, Lord willing. And in the meantime, don't forget, democracy is not a spectator sport. It requires all of us. So get out there, get active, tag your... Have a great afternoon. Be good to yourself and the folks around you. Stay safe. Eat your veggies, get your exercise, and I'll catch up with you tomorrow.

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1: While the production of my lowdown commentaries is high-tech, I confess that I'm antiquated. I still write each piece in longhand, applying my ballpoint to paper. This has caused bewildered glances from some who see me scribbling away in local coffee shops and bars. Recently, one fellow sidled up and whispered, "Watch out! If they see you doing this, they'll haul you off to the Smithsonian." But we handwriters might not be as obsolete as the key tappers assume. A fast-spreading grassroots movement is calling for schools to re-emphasize the value of writing and printing by hand instead of being wholly dependent on machines. Already, 24 states, as varied as Mississippi and California, now require public schools to teach cursive writing in 3rd through 5th grades. This squares with new understanding of how brains absorb information. While keyboards are faster, the slower, more tactile act of handwriting creates longer-lasting comprehension of letters and better retention of the thoughts they convey. Neuroscientists find that rote keystrokes on a computer require little mental engagement, while physically drawing out words and ideas takes coordination of multiple areas of the brain to focus memory, eyes, and fingers on creating a written product. Just writing this piece conjured up a fond remembrance of my early childhood, sitting on the floor of our home learning to draw the ABCs, both print and cursive, on those line practice pads. It was both an artistic exercise and the development of a foundational tool for a life of learning. This is Jim Hightower saying, yes, computer literacy is an indispensable element of today's childhood curriculum, but so is the richer development of human thinking through putting pen to paper. So let's do both.

0: Trump's DOJ hunts E. Jean Carroll's helpers. ICE critics unmasked. Don Jr. cashes in for $620 million.
1: Hey, Free Speech
0: Netanyahu
1: TV.
0: Netanyahu shreds
1: and
0: the ceasefire. Peter Thiel runs. And gilded horses for the king.
1: Next.
0: Good morning.
1: And
0: this is the Commonwealth Report. News for the public,
1: point that out
0: not the powerful.
1: And say how important
0: has Trump's DOJ just declared war on his accusers' friends?
1: Literally independent media. I mean, this is what independent media is all about. Is having independent voices, is not being owned by billionaires or giant networks or massive corporations, you know, not be beholden to advertisers and things like that. So if you're in a position to support Free Speech TV or any of our nonprofit affiliates who you may be listening to right now, this is a great time to do so, to go to their website or call their phone number and register your support. For real news, real opinion, honest opinion that actually makes a difference. Check it out.
0: Lawyer Todd Blanche had to recuse himself from this one. The president lost in court. Now his Justice Department is going after the woman who beat him and the donor who helped her afford a lawyer. This is what vindictive prosecution looks like. Why does the DOJ want to know who's posting mean things about ICE? The Justice Department is now subpoenaing Reddit and X for the names, addresses, and banking information of anonymous users who criticize ICE. That's right. If you posted something rude about masked agents grabbing people off the street or even killing them, federal prosecutors want to know who you are. The subpoenas were signed out of Jeanine Pirro's U.S. Attorney's Office in Washington. One of the targeted Reddit posts? According to the user's lawyer, it was simple as, quote, expletive ICE. Attorney Lauren Reagan called it a bad faith attempt to unmask dissenters. The First Amendment Coalition pointed out that the Federalist Papers were written anonymously by the founders for a reason. They understood that to speak freely against power, sometimes you need to hide your name. The whole point of this is to chill speech, and it appears to be working. Did Don Jr. just get $620 million of your money? ProPublica blew the lid off a stunning act of corruption this week. Last November, the Pentagon announced a $620 million loan to a tiny North Carolina startup called Vulcan Elements. The company had under 50 employees. 3 months earlier, Donald Trump Jr.'s venture capital firm had quietly bought a stake in it. The Pentagon and Trump Jr. both swore there was no favoritism, but ProPublica found the request to fund Vulcan came directly from the White House, specifically from Peter Navarro, Trump Jr.'s close friend. Defense Department staff were told to ram the deal through in weeks. One source quoted said, quote, the call came from the White House. After the loan, Vulcan's valuation jumped from $200 million to roughly $2 billion. Bush-era ethics lawyer Richard Painter put it plainly. He said, this is the corruption that we pay for. That's our tax money making the president's family richer. Netanyahu tears up the ceasefire and ordered 70% of Gaza seized. Benjamin Netanyahu just announced he's ordered the Israeli army to seize 70% of Gaza. Under the ceasefire deal brokered last October, Israel was supposed to hold 53%. Now they hold 60% and want more. Netanyahu said it from a stage in an illegal West Bank settlement, telling the crowd, "We're squeezing Hamas." Since the ceasefire began, Israeli forces have killed more than 900 Palestinians, at least 229 of them children. Gaza's 2.2 million people are being squeezed into a sliver of land smaller than the city of Atlanta. Netanyahu is fighting for his political life before the next election, so he's chosen to bulldoze a truce, defy a U.S. brokered deal, and accelerate what his own defense minister openly calls voluntary migration. Human rights experts call it ethnic cleansing. The world watches. Washington stays quiet. Is Peter Thiel building a doomsday bunker? You betcha. Billionaire Peter Thiel, the man behind Palantir and J.D. Vance's political career, has packed up and moved to Argentina. The New York Times reported he's enrolled his kids in school there and quietly bought a plot of land in neighboring Uruguay. Why Argentina? Thiel once said it would, quote, hardly be affected by a nuclear war in North America. Author Joyce Carol Oates called the news chilling. Other commentators online asked the obvious question, are we about to get very bad news about AI or about something worse? When the people closest to power start running for distant continents and building bunkers, working Americans should pay close attention. The lifeboats are being lowered
1: and we're not on them. A king bedazzles statues. A republic feeds its people. What has America become? And finally, the Trump administration is spending $5 million of your tax dollars to slather four bronze horse statues at the Lincoln Memorial in 24-karat gold leaf. Yes, gold-plated horses. While SNAP gets cut and kids in Gaza starve, the National Park Service signed a $5 million contract with a Maryland gilder to make the horses shiny. It's part of $95 million in D.C. beautification spending that Trump has lined up. A king bedazzles statues. A republic, however, feeds its people. We used to know the difference. And that's the way it is today, Friday, May 29th, 2026. I'm Tom Hartman.

0: This is the Tom Hartman Program.
1: Hey, hey, hey, Wabbits. It's the 1st of June. It's a brand new month and a brand new week. And top of the Monday to you. We've got a lot to talk about today. Donald Trump has rewritten America's 250th birthday around one person, himself. It gets worse. Also, should the public own half of AI? And Graham Plattner is slamming an article on his alleged sexting scandal as gossip and journalistic malpractice. It's going to be a tough one. We'll talk about that, too. In the second hour of our program, the party of white supremacy stops hiding. And is Trump building a wall around his own crimes, making sure his White House records can never be subpoenaed? And in also, is Joe Rogan going to join 60 Minutes? Really? Say what? And in the third hour of our program, Trump guts FEMA right before the storm season. What could possibly go wrong? So, wow. But to start off, my daily takeover, HartmanReport.com, today's title, Trump has rewritten America's 250th birthday around one person, himself. And basically, this is, you know, this guy is so ego-obsessed. So, you know, when Louise and I used to run this program for abused kids, one of the things, we used to talk about how these children would come in. These were children who had suffered horrible abuse in many cases. And all of them, at the very least, experienced terrible neglect. And we would talk about how their buckets were empty. They needed emotional support. They needed love. They needed reinforcement. They needed reassurance. And that was what would fill a normal person's bucket. Normally, we get that from our parents as we grow up. Well, Trump didn't get that from his parents. His mother was sickly for part of his childhood. And then in the summers, you know, when his father sent him off to military academy when he was, what, 8, 9 years old, something like that, because his behavior was so out of control. His mother would go to Scotland during the summers, which is where she was from. She'd go to Scotland during the summers to avoid him, apparently. You know, so, I mean, this guy's got as empty a bucket as any. I mean, it was a Sunday or Saturday, over the one of the days over the weekend, he tweeted like over 50 times things like AI pictures of himself as a great warrior and you know, all these noble pictures and himself on Mount Rushmore and all this. It's wild. And now he's doing this to the 250th birthday of America. He's taking it from being, hey, let's talk about Thomas Jefferson and Alexander Hamilton and George Washington and the founding of this republic and the ideals on which this republic was founded, which any reasonable, rational president would talk about. And instead is making it all about Donald Trump. And not just Donald Trump. He's got these musical groups who are right-wing affiliated. He's got this UFC cage match that they've built, this god-awful thing in front of the White House where a couple of men are going to beat each other bloody and senseless for our entertainment. What does that remind you of? It reminds me of the Roman gladiators, right? Bread and circus was the way you keep the, you know, keep the rabble quiet by giving them entertainment and giving them food. Well, he's like keeping the entertainment and dumping the food. The big, beautiful bill that was so-called that was passed on July 4th of last year, literally on the 4th of July, cuts SNAP benefits. It cuts Medicare. Now, the cuts don't hit until the end of this year. So we have another 6 months until the cuts hit. But they are going to be really substantial cuts. I mean, we're looking at the American Medical Association. It's a $911 billion cut to Medicaid and a $168 billion cut to SNAP. Which, by the way, that $186 billion to SNAP is probably what this Iran war is going to end up costing us. The American Medical Association estimates that 11.8 million people will directly lose their health coverage. The Center on Budget and Policy Priorities projects 14.9 million people could also lose their Medicaid coverage because of these Byzantine new work requirements. The Joint Economic Committee found that under the proposed cuts, 10 million children will lose their health coverage. 1 in 8 American children. And at least 2 million children are estimated to lose food assistance under the SNAP changes, all to pay for another massive tax cut for Jeff Bezos, Mark Zuckerberg, Elon Musk, Donald Trump, and the 13 billionaires in his cabinet. And then you look at he's spending something on the order of $500 million. I mean, the ballroom, just the ballroom, maybe $1 billion. And then he's got his so-called Independence Arch, which they're calling the Trump, the Arc de Trump, and that is planted on the Memorial Bridge to block the view of Arlington National Cemetery. It's projected at around $100 million, and $15 million of that's already been pulled out of a taxpayer-funded endowment through the OMB. The pool job, he's taking the reflecting pond, the reflecting pool. The reflecting pool is purposely dark, right? It's made with dark stone. And the reason why is because you want Lincoln's, you know, Lincoln is sitting, this giant Lincoln is sitting in this chair at the end of it, and you want his face to reflect off the water. I mean, I've been there. That's particularly in the early evening, that's exactly what you see. And Trump is painting it the color of a low-rent motel swimming pool. Turning this into a wading pool for kids or something. I mean, you know, just it's tacky, tacky, tacky. He's spending $5 million to gold plate some statues of horses. And then there's the, you know, the quote, celebration. Well, back in 1925, 40,000 Klansmen marched down Pennsylvania Avenue. Calvin Coolidge, the Republican, was in the White House. He was the president. And he refused to condemn them. Oh, fine with me. And, you know, the Klan movement didn't really collapse until a couple of years later when the Grand Dragon David Stephenson was convicted of rape and murder. And that scandal kind of showed America what the Klan was all about. But fascist movements, you know, don't go away. They just go underground. And the fascist movement that was the Confederacy and then became the America First movement in the 1920s and 1930s and also became the Klan in the 1880s, that fascist movement has now basically seized control of the Republican Party, and it's got its standard bearer in the White House. So what do we do? Well, you know, number one, it's a bizarre spectacle. Right. Talk to your friends about it. Number two, make sure you're registered to vote. Excuse me. Number three, coming right around Christmas, you know, the week after Christmas, which isn't that far away. It's 6 months off. Excuse me. Still coughing here. The week after Christmas, there's going to be these massive cuts to SNAP, and people are going to lose their health insurance. Millions of people are going to lose their health insurance and their SNAP benefits, their food stamps. So support the food banks in your community because they're about to be overwhelmed. And if you live anywhere near D.C., you know, consider whether or not you're going to show up for this so-called celebration. Also, on June 14th, Trump's birthday, which he's declaring also a big event day, the people behind the No Kings movement are trying to organize their own concert, and they're also calling for people to rally in the streets. So we'll have more information on that as the week goes on and the details get fleshed out. But there you go.
0: This is the Tom Hartman Program.
1: Just about 15 minutes past the hour. I'll be back with you in just a moment.

0: And welcome back. Dave in Auburn, California. Hey, Dave, what's on your mind today?
1: Oh, hi, Tom. I got some branding for you.
0: Okay.
1: Donald Trump likes to brand everything. I think you should always refer to Donald Trump as Trumpstein Files.
0: Yes.
1: The Trumpstein Republican Party.
0: Yeah.
1: The Trumpstein Bridge, Trumpstein Tower, anything with Trump, just say Trumpstein. Always tie him to Epstein.
0: Yeah.
1: The other thing is you always call Fox News so-called news. Call them Fox Gaslight News.
0: Yeah, there you go. There you go. Good ideas, Dave. Good ideas. Thank you very much.
1: That's all I got for you.
0: Okay, thanks a lot for calling and sharing those. Cliff in Santa Clarita, California. Hey, Cliff, what's on your mind today?
2: Good morning, Tom. It's been a minute. I've been calling my senator's offices out here in California, Alex Padilla and Adam Schiff. I call their D.C. offices and their local offices. And I'm just trying to encouraging them to be more aggressive and vocal about the Epstein files. You know, call me crazy, but covering up for pedophiles should be a bigger story in our news.
0: Or being one.
2: And I firmly believe our president is a child rapist. And when is this ever going to be legitimately investigated?
0: Yeah.
2: The other issue is the national debt. We're closing in on $40 trillion, a number so enormous it's hard to even fathom.
0: It's going to be $41 trillion by the end of this year.
2: Yeah.
0: I mean, he's spending like a drunken sailor.
2: He is. Took the words right out of my mouth. Yeah, exactly. He recently said he's in no rush to end the war with Iran, which is costing, $1 billion a day or something.
0: Well, that's the official number. I think the real number is probably three times that. And for the average, for the American public, I mean, that's what it's costing the government. It's costing the American public probably $3 or $4 billion a day just to increase gas prices.
2: Yeah, well, he's bankrupting our country, and that's, you know, his puppet master's dream, Vladimir Putin.
0: Yeah.
2: And as far as the war, I believe Netanyahu is pulling the strings there. He's deciding about the war. I think he's blackmailing Trump, probably with Epstein stuff. And lastly, Tom, the aesthetics at Pennsylvania Avenue. I mean, it's really sad to look at the White House and its grounds that it sits on. The demolished East Wing, the paved over Rose Garden, reflecting pool, the circus that's going on in the front with the UFC.
0: Did you see the tweet from Hillary Clinton about that with the two pictures side by side?
2: I did not.
0: Oh, it's shocking. I mean, you know, it's just what it used to look like and what it looks like right now. It's like Trump has turned the White House into a trailer trash kind
2: pictures,
0: of.
2: Without even comparing pictures, I just look at the whole scene, and it's just so sad.
0: Mm-hmm.
2: And you mentioned gold plating everything that's not nailed down. He is so tacky and uncouth, and it's all for his ego.
0: Yeah.
2: And it's, I don't know, dude.
0: And he doesn't understand why aren't Americans really excited that we're gold plating everything and we've got gold gee-jaws, in the White House and we're painting the horses gold. Why aren't Americans happy about this? Americans would really rather be able to afford their damn groceries. Cliff, thank you for the call.
2: Thank you.
0: Spot on. It's 19 minutes past the hour. I'll be back with you in 60 seconds. We'll talk about should the public own half of AI? Stick around.

0: 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The Commonwealth Report brings you honest, unfiltered reporting. 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Take back your news. It's no coincidence that the time in Europe when the church ran the continent, you know, from around the 5th century to around the 15th or 16th century, that 1,000-year period is referred to as the Dark Ages. This is what happens when religion controls politics, when religion controls the state, the nation, and every nation of Europe was controlled essentially by the Catholic Church during that period of time. It got busted up with the Protestant Reformation in the 16th century. This was what the founders of this country very much knew about. George Washington refused to declare himself a Christian. Thomas Paine wrote an entire book embracing atheism. Ben Franklin fled Massachusetts as a teenager to escape the religious threats. And Thomas Jefferson went off on it regularly. There's a whole piece about how the Republicans are trying to impose a new dark age on America. It's all laid out, all the quotes and all the links over at HartmanReport.com. Check it out.
1: America turns 250, fireworks light the sky. But down in Washington, somebody forgot the reason why. The flags are waving proudly, the cameras start to hum. A nation throws a birthday party, and somehow it's for one. The spotlight gets a little brighter, the crowd gets a little numb. The Republic turns another year, but every road leads back to Trump.

0: nation gets dipped in red and gold. King Trump, King Trump, sitting high above the crowd.
1: So, this is crazy. It's just absolutely crazy what's going on here. Bernie Sanders is, by the way, this is not crazy. What Bernie is suggesting is not crazy. This whole King Trump thing is nuts. Bernie has a great idea. And you know how in Alaska they've got the Alaska Permanent Fund? It's a sovereign wealth fund. It's got a couple of, I think it's got $1 trillion in it. Or so. It's got some mind-boggling amount of money anyway, billions. And every year the state of Alaska writes a check, typically around $2,000, to every man, woman, and child in Alaska. It's the money comes from the oil. Now, the theory is that the oil comes from under the ground of Alaska, so Alaskans own that oil first and foremost. And, you know, every other state could and should be doing this, although the fossil fuel industry will, you know, fight it tooth and nail and pay off as many legislators as it takes, ever since Clarence Thomas made it legal for that to happen. But anyhow, Bernie is saying we should do the same thing with AI. He's proposing... he says AI is going to be the most transformational technology in the world, but it's being built on a public infrastructure. They basically took everything off the internet, most of which was contributed by us. They are using the internet, which was created by our government, by DARPA. It was originally DARPANET, the Defense Department. And he's saying, you know, so let's just, and he's not talking about taxing them. What he's saying is that half of the stock of all of the big AI companies should be owned by our government. So half the dividends come into the government and can be distributed to the public. We can use it for education. We can use it. We can debate that. We can decide how to use it. And, you know, he points out this is not an original idea. He says OpenAI recently proposed creating a public wealth fund. This is a quote, a public wealth fund that provides every citizen, including those not invested in financial markets, with a stake in AI-driven economic growth. And Anthropic, the other company, big company, similarly proposed the creation of, quote, national sovereign wealth funds with stakes in AI. Elon Musk wrote, quote, universal high income via checks issued by the federal government is the best way to deal with unemployment caused by AI. I mean, you know, Norway's got a sovereign wealth fund, again, from oil that's over $2 trillion. Every Norwegian has around $300,000 in effectively. I mean, they use it to pay for schools. College is free. I mean, it's just the quality of life in Norway is exceptional. So I think this is a great idea. He's calling it the American AI Sovereign Wealth Fund Act that he's proposing to Congress. So, you know, a fine thing. Meanwhile, Graham Plattner, it turns out his wife, apparently in a meeting with the campaign staff some weeks ago, somebody said, is there anything we need to know about? And she said, well, Graham and I had a rough patch in our marriage, and he was having sexting conversations with other women. And she said, you know, we've reconciled, we got through it, and our marriage is stronger for it, and end of story. Now, I get the right-wing news every day, you know, and virtually all the right-wing sites are like, this is their lead headline. And, of course, it's all over the mainstream media. So far, many on the left, as it were, are still supporting. In fact, Senator Chris Murphy, Democrat of Connecticut, just came right out and said on Face the Nation that Graham Plattner put his life on the line for this country. He has certainly admitted he has made mistakes, but I think this is going to be a pretty clear contrast in Maine between somebody who spent his life protecting us versus somebody who seems to be protecting Donald Trump's corruption. That would be Susan Collins, of course. And his wife, her last name is Gertner, said, no marriage is perfect. I don't want a perfect marriage. I want my marriage, and I want to be married to Graham. Cory Booker says, you know, I have concerns, but... So far, to the best of my knowledge, only one congressman has condemned Plattner and endorsed Susan Collins over this, which frankly seems bizarre to me. You know, studies show that more than half of married men and about 40% of married women have had affairs. We'll see what this turns out. We, you know, the other shoe hasn't dropped yet. We haven't seen the text, but...
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1: With that caveat, I'm still very supportive of Grand Platinum. So, you know, what say you? 27 minutes past the hour. We'll pick up the next one.

0: Republicans embrace Nazism. Trump guts FEMA before
1: so,
0: the storm
1: free speech
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0: Good morning. This is the Commonwealth Report, news for the public, not the powerful. Follow us at commonwealthreport.news. Should the public own half of AI? Bernie Sanders has a radical idea, and it's about time somebody said it out loud. In the New York Times, the Vermont senator argues the American public should own half of the big artificial intelligence companies. Think about it. Musk, Bezos, Zuckerberg, and Ellison are pouring hundreds of billions of dollars into AI and robotics. And Sanders' own committee report warns the technology could wipe out nearly 100 million American jobs over the next decade. These billionaires aren't building this to help you. They're building it to get richer and more powerful. So Sanders says if the public money, our research, our power grids, and our data built this technology, then the public deserves to own a piece of it. Otherwise, we get the unemployment and they get the trillions. That's not innovation. That's a heist. The party of white supremacy stops hiding. They're not even pretending anymore. At the Minnesota Republican Convention in Duluth, a delegate called for a moment of silence for Derek Chauvin, the cop convicted of murdering George Floyd. A state representative led it. They held 10 seconds of silence for a killer on the sixth anniversary of the man he killed. And it gets worse. Gregory Bovino, Trump's ousted Border Patrol chief, posted a photo of himself giving what one journalist called a Hitlerian greeting, then flew to a neo-fascist summit in Portugal organized around remigration, the mass expulsion of ethnic minorities. One organizer declared, "Weimar conditions require Weimar solutions." When a major political party honors murderers and its officials salute like Nazis, believe them. They're showing you exactly who they are. Trump guts FEMA right before the storm season. Here's a story that should scare every American living near a coast or a forest. Donald Trump gutted FEMA. And now with hurricanes and wildfires bearing down, the White House is scrambling to undo the damage. CNN reports that former Homeland Security Secretary Kristi Noem and her aide Corey Lewandowski waged war on the agency, stalling payments, driving out senior leaders, and pushing out roughly 20% of its workforce. By year's end, FEMA was sitting on more than $15 billion in unspent disaster money. Now Trump has rehired Cameron Hamilton, the same man he fired last year for refusing to help abolish the agency. One official said they'd sooner have deported Hamilton than give him the job. This is what happens when you put ideologues in charge of saving lives. People could die for it. Is Trump building a wall around his own crimes? Donald Trump is fighting to claim personal ownership of his White House records, and legal experts say it's not about his presidential library. It's about building a permanent shield so no investigator can ever subpoena what he did in office. A Justice Department opinion quietly declared the Presidential Records Act unconstitutional. That's the law Congress passed after Watergate to stop presidents from hiding or destroying or profiting off the evidence of what they did in their term in office. Trump fired the National Archivist, installed Marco Rubio over the archives, then handed control to a 33-year-old former Nixon Foundation executive. A federal judge pushed back by quoting George Orwell, quote, "Who controls the past controls the future." Nixon tried to bury the Watergate tapes and failed. Now Trump is trying to bury. Now he's trying to finish the job. If he wins, accountability dies with him. Will Joe Rogan join 60 Minutes? And now for the strange one. CBS is reportedly courting Joe Rogan to shore up its sagging 60 Minutes. Yeah, that Joe Rogan, the podcaster who pulls 11 million listeners a day. Network boss Barry Weiss, who came in to make CBS less woke, reportedly loves his reach into the MAGA crowd. One executive bragged that hiring Rogan would give the show, quote, "a core connection to over 50% of the country." Critics call it a desperate gamble that trades the show's credibility for clicks. 60 Minutes spent decades earning trust with hard reporting. Now its bosses want to hand the chair to a comedian who tells you the media is lying to you. Mike Wallace must be spinning in his grave. When the watchdogs chase ratings, the powerful sleep easy. And that's the way it is today, Monday, June 1st, 2026. I'm Tom Hartman. Change starts with you. You can be calling your Democratic or Republican representatives to let them know what you think by calling 202-224-3121. It's the Capitol switchboard. It'll get you right through to them. Jody Arrington, one of the top Republicans on the House Budget Committee, said earlier this month, the national debt is the United States' next great war. He's talking about our $38 trillion national debt and the $1 trillion annual interest payments that we're making on that debt. Now, the fact of the matter is, if you add up the impact of Reagan's tax cuts in the 1980s, Bush's tax cuts in the early 2000s, and Trump's tax cuts, it all adds up to actually more than $38 trillion. In other words, the entirety of our national debt that we're paying $1 trillion in interest payments on every year that instead could be paying for a national health care system or making college free or anything else, all of that is the result of three Republican presidents transferring over $38 trillion out of the federal treasury and into the pockets of the morbidly rich. There's an article about it at Hartman Report. The national debt is the evidence of the crime. Check it out.

0: Welcome back. 34 minutes past the hour. So what's on your mind today? Mike in Fairfax, Virginia. Hey, Mike, what's up?
1: Yeah, Tom. I'm a retired analyst, Mike, on Substack, retired Pentagon Iranian analyst. And I just can't understand why Trump doesn't want to make this deal. It's just
0: because it would make him look ridiculous. In the best case scenario, what he's going to get is half of what Obama got, which he ridiculed constantly. He's stuck. He's got no good options.
1: Well, but we have a lot of leverage. I mean, we can keep the rich uranium buried by restriking. We basically have nuclear deterrence, so Iran can never use a nuclear weapon, even if they ever got one. And they'll never be able to get one together in time to be able to launch one before being attacked. We have so much leverage, but he seems to keep denigrating his own negotiating position.
0: Yeah. Well, it's because he's not a rational actor.
1: Well, I know. It's amazing, but his advisor should be able to let him know that. I mean, he's worried about...
0: He fires any advisor who tells him something he doesn't want to hear.
1: Yeah, but...
0: This is the problem. It's the Mad King Ludwig problem, Mike. Mad King Ludwig, who built that huge castle in Neuschwanstein. Anytime anybody told him what reality was, he fired them. I mean, this is Trump, we've got a Mad King in the White House. It's dangerous. It's destructive. And my concern is that, you know, I'm hearing, you know, the media that we've got the world has maybe a couple more weeks before the economic impact really starts to spiral.
1: Right. It's insane. Just you get the straits open. You can start negotiations. You can get good inspection regime. I mean, there's a lot. We have a lot of leverage, and he keeps throwing away the leverage he has.
0: Yep.
1: So it's it's like Saddam Hussein. No one could tell Saddam Hussein it was a bad idea to invade Iran. It was a bad idea to invade all of Kuwait
0: or Putin and Ukraine.
1: This is the problem with people who think
0: that they're emperors, you know, and or in fact are emperors. And Trump is trying to make himself an emperor. He's dismantling our government. He's dismantling the guardrails. He's found all the little holes he can slip through, you know, in our constitutional structure. He's doing insane damage to us and to the world, frankly. And I think, you know, people are getting seriously pissed. Mike, thanks for your analysis.
1: Good talking to you.
0: Dave in Federal Way, Washington. Hey, Dave, what's on your mind today?
2: Hey, not too much, Tom. Hey, I wanted to add to what you and maybe Mike were even saying. Look, regime change is still very much on the table. I think the CIA is running this thing, Ahmed Vahidi and Mohammed Jafari, out of the Bakiatala headquarters, they call it.
0: Mm-hmm.
2: It is, they're both retired generals, but one is like, Jafari is now just doing domestic control, right? And here's the thing, there's this program called Iran Novin. They keep pushing that too with the Shah's son, Reza Pahlavi.
0: Mm.
2: Look, here's the thing. This is all Iraqi National Congress. Remember Nouri al-Maliki? He was Iraqi National Congress. Ahmed Chalabi, he was Iraqi National Congress. Except Chalabi was CIA. Maliki was over there with the British. They're trying to run this government in exile. Regime change is still on the table. Like you said, he's a mad emperor. It's not going to work. It's too hard. It's too hard. And what they're going to end up doing is carpet bombing and rubbleizing the place. And then America is going to be on right there with Russia and other pariah states. It's just a mass murder regime.
0: And this is what Netanyahu wants. And now Iran is saying, and I was going to talk about this in the third hour, and we will get to it in more detail. But now Iran is saying we're pulling out of all negotiations until Israel stops bombing Lebanon. And Netanyahu, who, you know, in theory, there's already a ceasefire that Netanyahu has agreed to that we brokered. And Netanyahu's saying, screw you guys, I'm going to bomb whoever I want. I'll kill whoever I want. I don't care how many children. I don't care how many civilians. You know, this is we're building greater Israel here. We're stealing more land every single day. It's just mind boggling, Dave. Dave, thanks for the call. Don in Pittsburgh, Kansas. Hey, Don, what's on your mind today?
3: Hi. Well, I'm going to talk about Iran, too. You know, the dynamics of this tenuous ceasefire in the U.S., you know, of course, Trump was Netanyahu, visited him, and by golly, the next day or within a few days, they attacked. And, Trump is not I mean, he thought, you know, that they had convinced him it was going to be another Venezuela. You know,
0: no, I know. Or he was convinced
3: of
0: it. I'm not sure that
3: ridiculous.
0: His. You know, the stories that we're hearing are that General Kane and there was another one of the Marco Rubio suggested that it would play out exactly as it's played out, but that Whiskey Pete and Donald Trump thought that it would be another Venezuela.
3: Yeah. Well, and the other thing is that you have a very strong backing by the Zionist lobby to push this, because they see the U.S. is fading. You know, I mean, we're losing our edge in a lot of things, and this is their big chance. You know, they couldn't care less what happens to us.
0: Yeah.
3: I mean, you know, they use up the U.S., the last bit of the U.S.'s power, to try and gain, you know, Eretz Israel, you know, the expanded
0: right.
3: Israel.
0: Just keep sending the money.
3: Yeah, and of course we fund everything, and of course, you know, the U.S. we're showing the signs of strain, and it won't last. You know, with the general populace becoming strongly opposed to Israel, it, in 20 years it'll change, but that's way too long.
0: Yeah.
3: For what's going on now. For now, they got a lock on it.
0: Yeah, no, I'm with you, Don. Have you seen the movie Pressure, this new movie, came out this weekend?
3: No, I was thinking about, did you?
0: Louise and I went to it on Saturday, and it's one of the best movies I've seen probably in the last 5 years. It is gripping. It is, the emotional impact is overwhelming. Bizarre, but I mean, it's just very, very, very well done movie. It's just absolutely brilliant. And of course, it's about, you know, Eisenhower, you know, and D-Day. And I keep thinking when I was watching the movie, I kept thinking, and we've got Trump and Whiskey Pete. Oh my God.
3: It doesn't look all that good in comparison.
0: But that was
3: a really huge operation. You know, the Russians launched a bigger land operation on the Eastern Front at about the same time.
0: Yeah.
3: But we involved naval and air forces and things that were beyond what the Soviets
0: had. Incredible. It's incredible how successful it was. And it's incredible the number of Americans who died, you know, landing on Utah Beach.
3: The tough ones, Omaha Beach and Utah
0: Omaha
3: Beach.
0: Yeah. But the movie is just grippy. I strongly recommend you go see The Pressure.
3: They just closed our movie theater here in town.
0: Oh, no. Well, it's worth driving to the next town over, Don. Don, I got to move along, but thank you for the call. Good talking
3: to you.
0: Bye-bye. Paul in Woodinville, Washington. Hey, Paul, what's on your mind today?
4: Oh, Tom, I'm thinking about America's 250th birthday and Trump making it a celebration to himself. And I just think that, you know, it's because of our human fetish and superstition with numbers that 250 is, it's really not any more significant than any other number. I mean,
0: yes and no. I mean, you know, humans tend to have, you know, kind of mathematical OCD around things, anniversaries and birthdays and things.
4: I'm one of the worst, and that's why When I look at numbers and I find all kinds of things about numbers that, so you can look at it different ways. But, I mean, it kind of reminds me of, last December, Dick Van Dyke turned 100 years old. And about 3 months before that, he said, hey, wouldn't it be funny if I died and didn't make it? And he said, did I fail to make 100? It's kind of this ridiculous, and it really is kind of that way. But
0: magical numbers.
4: You want to look at it that it's significant, then, you know, we look at birthdays and saying, here's the day that we, you know, the time that we celebrate how great we are. And maybe what we're really getting for our 250th birthday is a looking glass so that we can look ourselves in the face, look in the mirror, and take a look at who we are.
0: Yeah, sadly. But you and I both know, Paul, if Barack Obama had been president, were president right now, or Kamala Harris, or Bill Clinton, or, you know, any of the Democrats who could have been president, you know, over the last couple of decades, the 250th anniversary would have been an opportunity to celebrate American values, to talk like, God help me, Ronald Reagan did about the importance of immigration and having the great melting pot and America as a diverse society and our diversity is our strength. We would be talking about the founding and the ideals of a small d democracy and where these ideas came from and the Iroquois Federation and the Magna Carta. And I mean, you know, that would be the conversation. Instead, we've got a friggin' cage fight on the front lawn of the White House. I mean, How tacky. Oh my God.
4: And that's a perfect opportunity to talk about what America's values really are made of. You know, several years ago, I was trying to get the idea out that what we really need for our 250th birthday is a new damn national anthem, because the one we have, frankly, stinks. Yeah. It stinks. It's not even an American song. By the way, do you know that the Star Spangled Banner, the song itself, is the 85th rendition of the British song, you know, To an Akron in Heaven? The melody. Well,
0: I know the melody. And the verses, yeah. You know, the second stanza is, you know, is kind of trash as slaves.
4: We could have had a national songwriting contest to have a new one for this year.
0: There you go.
4: But we didn't. I couldn't get anybody to be interested in that.
0: Paul, thank you very much. It's 45 minutes past the hour.
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0: Occupying the media 3 hours a day, 5 days a week. I'll be right back with more of your calls.

0: And welcome back, Pearson in Lamarck, Texas. Hey, Pearson, what's on your mind today?
1: Okay, well, dovetailing with your earlier conversation about Donald Trump's low-rent lifestyle appeal to the masses, supposedly, how about while he's having his low-rent 4th of July soiree at our expense in front of the White House, how about we get a bunch of sympathetic millionaires and billionaires to upfront the cost of having a celebration nearby where we invite musicians and comedians to celebrate America and to make fun of Donald Trump and his stupid sensibilities. And we have both barbecue and vegan fare available for people, a choice, just like what America is all about. How about that?
0: Yeah, it sounds like a great idea. And in fact, the No Kings rally people are talking about putting together an event for June 14th for Trump's birthday. I don't know about the 4th of July, but, you know, like I said, I'm seeing mixed messages about it across the Internet. So, but, you know, we'll probably get one of them on the air this week and you know, dig into it and see, you know, what we can expect. So, I'm with you, Pearson. Yeah.
1: One last thing. Here's an irony for you. Don't you think it's interesting that he's doing this grudge match thing in front of the White House? It's violence-based, right? Just like January 6th. That's all he knows how to celebrate. It's violence. He can't use his words. Why? Because he doesn't have all the best words.
0: Yeah.
1: We do.
0: No, he's a man of limited intellect and, you know, and great grandiosity. He had some charm, I suppose. But, you know, the man's a psychopath. And you know, we in the world are figuring it out. Pearson, thank you. Excellent points all. Brian in Tacoma. Hey, Brian, what's up?
2: Yeah, hi. Normally I just rant at you. Sorry. Today I actually have a question. I want to get your opinion. Joe Biden, one of the biggest mistakes that he and Merrick Garland and some of the Democrats made, in my opinion, is following some silly rule, not a law, where you can't prosecute a sitting president or a former president or whatever. I'm not sure. We just followed that memo.
0: Yeah, they dithered for 2 years.
2: You know, yeah. So now Trump is trying again to say, like, oh, IRS or whoever is making a rule, they can't investigate me or ever again or anybody in my family.
0: Yep.
2: I hope to God that the Democrats, if and when we ever get the chance again, because the criminal is trying to steal the election and our democracy. But if we ever get a chance again, please tell me you think that Democrats are going to be like, yeah, we're not doing that. We're going to investigate him, of course, because he committed crimes.
0: I think the scales have fallen off their eyes. You know, this whole, you know, we need to be moderate and we need to be, you know, kind of traditional American values and don't play the same game. Don't get down in the mud with the pig. All that stuff is out the door. You know, when they go low, we go high. When they go low, we kick their asses.
2: Thank you. That makes me feel a little bit better. Also, very quickly, I want to say, no way in heck, there are only 13 U.S. soldiers killed in this conflict. We've never had a ceasefire, not once. Every time he manipulates the market to say there's a ceasefire, there's not
0: one. Well, a bunch of were just wounded in Kuwait over the weekend.
2: Yeah, but
0: and it's making virtually no news.
2: They always say wounded, but no one's dead because they take over 13 because in the Afghanistan pullout, 13 people died. The Donald Trump Afghanistan pullout, 13 people died, and they cannot go over that number.
0: You know, Brian, you may be right, as bizarre as it sounds. Brian, thank you for the call. We'll be right back in 1 minute.

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It really means a lot to us. You know, corporate raiders, when they acquire a company, basically

0: cabinet, or largely billionaire cabinet, with a billionaire president, and they're dancing to the tune of the billionaires. It shouldn't surprise us, I suppose, but there's a whole article about it over in my daily take titled Trump's Hostile Takeover of America, the Corporate Raiders' Final Heist, over at HartmanReport.com. Check it out. Welcome back. 10 minutes before the hour. Picking up your calls here, Terry in Ventura, California. Hey, Terry, what's up?
1: Hi, Tom. Thanks. It occurred to me watching protests. I think we all know the phrase, the medium is the message.
0: Yeah, from Marshall McLuhan in the 60s.
1: Exactly. Okay. And you watch the protest in Europe against Trump. You watch them. They're creative. Mm-hmm. Okay. And they're funny. Mm-hmm. And they leave a message. I mean, and look at if you look at the parades they have against Trump in Europe, look at the response of the viewers. They get out in the street and march the whatever the exhibit is. I find it a little difficult. Maybe it's me, but I find it a little difficult to influence our No Kings organizers. We do not have a consolidated message. You know, the Martin Luther King, I have a dream. There's a message there. I don't. Yeah, 100,000 people turn up. That influences.
0: I think No Kings is a coherent, consolidated message. I realize it's negative rather than positive, but we want our democracy back, I guess, is the other side of it.
1: What I'm saying, Tom, indivisible, I don't know, maybe it's me, but I don't see the means to influence them from the bottom up. They just have an event and they meet. Hey, I'm not being super critical. We do a lot of
0: good
1: work.
0: Yeah, I don't know how they're, if they have a central committee like the DNC, or I don't know anything about their structure, Terry.
1: Okay. Tom, my suggestion is this, which I told your when you accepted my call.
0: Yeah.
1: Here's what I think would get a photo clip 50 years from now. If you had 1,000 people marching down the street instead of just standing around, we see the frogs and stuff. Probably a neutral mind to think, oh, they're silly people. That's probably the impact, okay? Here's what I think would get a photo clip 50 years from now. If we had 1,000 people marching down the street in front of a photo of Donald Trump and all doing a Sieg Heil, that would go in the clips of all time. Okay, yeah. Tom, you see my point?
0: I do, Terry. And I encourage you to make a sign like that for June 14th. Terry, thanks for the call. Tom in Rio Rancho, New Mexico. Hey, Tom, what's up?
2: Hey, yes, thank you, Tom. As of last Friday, I was watching C-SPAN and listening to this guy named Kevin Roberts doing something about the conservative agenda from the Heritage Fund. Do you know who that is?
0: Yeah, he's the president of the Heritage Foundation.
2: Oh, is that right?
0: Yeah.
2: Well, this guy's a real bozo.
0: Well, he's a hardcore conservative. And these days, hardcore conservative typically. And I don't know if this is the case with Kevin Roberts, but, typically means something very close to neo-Nazi.
2: I was listening to him. I said, I was trying to make a phone call to get into and actually confront him, and I missed it. Mm-hmm. But like you say, he's so conservative. He's he goes along with the war with Iran. Even though there was no approval from Congress, he goes along with the multi-million-dollar ballroom. He goes along with the anti-weaponization fund. I mean, this guy is totally out of control. And I just want, as far as since you mentioned that he was like the president of the Heritage Fund, I had no idea what the Heritage Fund was all about. But I can see.
0: Well, they wrote Project 2025, which is what the Trump administration is doing. In fact, of the roughly 1,800 recommendations, they've implemented over roughly 1,100 of them. So, also wrote what was called a mandate for leadership back in 1980, which they gave to Ronald Reagan, and Reagan put into place about 50% of their recommendations, including a massive tax cut for billionaires. And surprise, surprise, the Heritage Foundation was founded by a handful of billionaires. So here you are. Tom, thanks for the call. Good talking to you. Lori in Ocala, Florida. Hey, Lori, what's up?
3: Hi, Tom. Thanks for taking my call. I'm calling about Graham Plattner.
0: Yeah.
3: I said this long before the sexting came out. I personally don't think Graham Plattner has shown himself to be a man of integrity. I think he's a proud racist.

0: a provocative racist. And racism to me is one of the most vile forms of hate in our democracy. And it can't be erased with a few words and a change of heart. He's not, I don't think, he's a noble man. He dismisses things he's done in the past as if to say, hey, let's move on. And I'd rather my leaders be proud of their achievements and have already apologized before they get caught for their errors.
1: Yeah. Well, I get it. And you know, he's pretty upfront that he said some things back when he was in his 20s and, you know, fresh out of the, what, the Marine Corps or the Army or something like that, that he mm-hmm. regrets. I believe in redemption. I think people can change, and I think he has. Yeah. I really do.
0: I don't think
1: that he's a racist.
0: Oh, okay. I only say that from comments that he's made about how women ought to be careful around black men and, you know, watch
1: what
0: they wear.
1: Yeah, that was several decades ago.
0: So that doesn't stay in a person's heart. That's just something
1: I know people who, you know, back when I was young, used to make racially insensitive remarks and now would never even consider it. The way I was raised, I didn't do that. But, you know, I know a lot of people who were raised in very racist families and adopted very racist worldviews for, you know, their first decade of their independence and then figured out how the world is and changed. I'm assuming that that's the case with him. My concern is not that. My concern is that the other shoe hasn't fallen yet. And, you know, we can't really breathe a sigh of relief until it does. And that is, you know, that these text messages come out or the women start speaking out. And that could make it really ugly. This is what we saw with Eric Swalwell, and it was not a good thing. Lori, thank you for the call.
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3: George Orwell spoke bluntly about the nefarious nature of advertising, calling it, quote, the rattling of a stick inside a swill bucket. Even Orwell, though, would have been astonished by the cacophony of swill bucket advertising currently being blasted at us by Amazon, Google, Meta, and other profiteering tech giants. What are they trying to sell? Pure hogwash. Having spent billions to develop artificial intelligence so humanoid robots can displace workers, the tech geniuses are now rushing to build thousands of vast computer data centers necessary to power their brave new AI world. Each center will suck up local water supplies, drastically raise people's utility bills, create monstrous industrial blight and pollution, and enthrone such autocratic thugs as Bezos, Musk, and Zuckerberg as absentee political bosses with domineering power over each locality. But the billionaires forgot something. You and me, we the people, are in open rebellion against this Orwellian future. With officials in multiple states and localities just saying hell no to the profiteers' invasive scams. Thus, the billionaire hucksters are frantically rattling their swill sticks. For example, Mark Zuckerberg, whose Meta Goliath already operates 26 massive data centers and is now spending $600 billion to plop more of them in our communities, has launched a multi-million dollar offensive to beat back local opponents. It's running BS television ads in state capital cities, financing political candidates to hype the data centers, deploying untold numbers of lobbyists to rig the rules against opponents, and hiring an army of, quote, community affairs agents to spread AI propaganda. This is Jim Hightower saying, they have the fat cats, but a groundswell of us alley cats has them on the run. To get involved, go to MediaJustice.org/tools.

0: Republicans embrace Nazism. Trump guts FEMA before the storm season, then hides his records.
1: Well, it's summer fundraising time, and it's, by the way, it's going to be a tough one. We've got the elections coming up in November, and every politician on earth this fall is going to be begging for money, and many of them are right now. So, you know, Free Speech TV and our nonprofit affiliates that might be in fundraising right now or will be sometime during this, probably this month, it's so important that we all support these nonprofit organizations, these news and opinion places where, you know, the truth can get spoken. So please check out their website, call their phone number, you know, do whatever you can to support them. It's just such an important part of our information ecosystem. And this is such a critical time for America. So please reach out now and support Free Speech TV or whatever your local nonprofit is. Thank you.
0: The party of white supremacy stops hiding. They're not even pretending anymore. At the Minnesota Republican Convention in Duluth, a delegate called for a moment of silence for Derek Chauvin, the cop convicted of murdering George Floyd. A state representative led it. They held 10 seconds of silence for a killer on the sixth anniversary of the man he killed. And it gets worse. Gregory Bovino, Trump's ousted Border Patrol chief, posted a photo of himself giving what one journalist called a Hitlerian greeting, then flew to a neo-fascist summit in Portugal organized around remigration, the mass expulsion of ethnic minorities. One organizer declared, "Weimar conditions require Weimar solutions." When a major political party honors murderers and its officials salute like Nazis, believe them. They're showing you exactly who they are. Trump guts FEMA right before the storm season. Here's a story that should scare every American living near a coast or a forest. Donald Trump gutted FEMA. And now with hurricanes and wildfires bearing down, the White House is scrambling to undo the damage. CNN reports that former Homeland Security Secretary Kristi Noem and her aide Corey Lewandowski waged war on the agency, stalling payments, driving out senior leaders, and pushing out roughly 20% of its workforce. By year's end, FEMA was sitting on more than $15 billion in unspent disaster money. Now Trump has rehired Cameron Hamilton, the same man he fired last year for refusing to help abolish the agency. One official said they'd sooner have deported Hamilton than give him the job. This is what happens when you put ideologues in charge of saving lives. People could die for it. Is Trump building a wall around his own crimes? Donald Trump is fighting to claim personal ownership of his White House records, and legal experts say it's not about his presidential library. It's about building a permanent shield so no investigator can ever subpoena what he did in office. A Justice Department opinion quietly declared the Presidential Records Act unconstitutional. That's the law Congress passed after Watergate to stop presidents from hiding or destroying or profiting off the evidence of what they did in their term in office. Trump fired the National Archivist, installed Marco Rubio over the archives, then handed control to a 33-year-old former Nixon Foundation executive. A federal judge pushed back by quoting George Orwell, quote, "Who controls the past controls the future." Nixon tried to bury the Watergate tapes and failed. Now Trump is trying to bury. Now he's trying to finish the job. If he wins, accountability dies with him. Will Joe Rogan join 60 Minutes? And now for the strange one. CBS is reportedly courting Joe Rogan to shore up its sagging 60 Minutes. Yeah, that Joe Rogan, the podcaster who pulls 11 million listeners a day. Network boss Barry Weiss, who came in to make CBS less woke, reportedly loves his reach into the MAGA crowd. One executive bragged that hiring Rogan would give the show, quote, a core connection to over 50% of the country. Critics call it a desperate gamble that trades the show's credibility for clicks. 60 Minutes spent decades earning trust with hard reporting. Now its bosses want to hand the chair to a comedian who tells you the media is lying to you. Mike Wallace must be spinning in his grave. When the watchdogs chase ratings, the powerful sleep easy. And that's the way it is today, Monday, June 1st, 2026. I'm Tom Hartman. Change starts with you. You can be calling your Democratic or Republican representatives to let them know what you think by calling 202-224-3121. It's the Capitol Switchboard. It'll get you right through to them.

0: Welcome back to the second hour of our program. Yesterday, the Minnesota, this is crazy. Yesterday, the Minnesota Republican Convention, the Republicans all got together in Minnesota, right? It was the day before yesterday. And it was in Duluth, Minnesota. And this is from the news report, right? I'll just read it straight up. The convention day began at 9 a.m. with a prayer from Father Richard Kunst of Duluth. A delegate then called for a moment of silence for Derek Chauvin, who was convicted of murdering George Floyd in 2020 and is in prison. State Representative Danny Nadeau, Republican of Rogers, led a 10-second moment of silence after taking an informal vote. Monday was today is the sixth anniversary of George Floyd's death. You get this? The Republicans in Minnesota, and this is where George Floyd was murdered, was in Minnesota. And the Republican Party gets together, the state party, and the first thing they do after saying a prayer is they take a vote and say, shall we have 10 seconds of silence for Derek Chauvin, for this murderous thug who called himself a cop for a brief moment of time and is now in prison for murder. The first thing they did, literally the first thing they did, was, you know, let's just send a prayer to our guy, Derek Chauvin, because he killed a black man. We need more of these cops who are willing to kill black men. Don't you know? I mean, this is like now the official position of the Minnesota Republican Party. How do these people live with themselves? How do their, you know, why are they not ostracized? How do their friends and family and neighbors, you know, even speak to them? This is so despicable. Every single Republican candidate in Minnesota should be asked about this. Every single one. Because this was the party, right? This is the whole bunch of them. This is your local mayor, your Republican mayors all over the state. This is your Republican candidates for every elected office, your Republican members of the House and Senate, your Republican dog catchers, if there's any place where those races are partisan. Really? Derek Chauvin? Or is it Chauvin? I mean, this is the party of white supremacy. And if you don't think that that's true all across the board, it's not just Minnesota. At the same time that is going on, Greg Bovino, remember Gregory Bovino, this short little guy who likes to wear Hitler outfits, you know, the long black trench coats, and he's on his way, or he went, to a rally, to a meeting, a conference, a convention in Europe that was put together by a group of people who advocate pushing all people with brown skin out of Europe. Right? It's a neo-Nazi group. And on his way, before he leaves, he's the former U.S. Border Patrol commander. Before he leaves, he does a Hitler salute and, like, brags about it. And then he goes over to this place. The conference is the event's lead organizer founded an organization named for the mass expulsion of Muslims from the Iberian Peninsula, you know, part of Spain. The guy who organized this thing, the lead organizer for this conference that Greg Bovino went to and gave a speech at, says, and I quote, Weimar, you know, this is the we say Weimar, but in German it would be pronounced, W's are pronounced like V's. The Weimar Republic, which is, you know, what Germany was as Hitler came. It's what Hitler displaced with the Third Reich. As he replaced the Weimar Republic, the Weimar Republic, with fascism, with the Nazi fascist state. It's what Trump has tried to do right now here in the United States. Replace a democratic republic with an authoritarian fascist state. And this is what the lead organizer of this conference said. He said, Weimar conditions require Weimar solutions. Another attendee, high-profile guy, Martin Sellner, is pushing the great replacement conspiracy theory, saying that wealthy Jews are paying people of color to come to Europe specifically to exterminate the white race. Another one is Lena Cotre, founder of what this reporter, Davis, described as, quote, a Swiss neo-Nazi group called Jung Tat. And here in the United States, I mean, can you imagine if, like, one of the senior officials, the senior official for Customs and Border Patrol under the Obama administration had gone, you know, if just flip the metaphor completely upside down, you know, had gone off to someplace in Africa and called for the expulsion of white people from Africa. Can you imagine how the press would be dealing with that right now in the United States? There would be a meltdown from one end of this country to the other. It would be the lead story on the news every single day. And instead, this is like, well, it's on rawstory.com right now. But I mean, you know, it's like, it's obscure. Not that Raw Story is obscure, but I mean, the story itself is simply not being reported. We have become so used to Republicans and Donald Trump and Donald Trump-aligned people making Nazi statements. You know, Elon Musk twice giving a Hitler salute. We have become so used to this that it doesn't, it's not even news anymore. It doesn't shock us anymore. It's like, well, yeah, of course they're Nazis. And they're not even, I mean, Bovino isn't like, oh, I'm sorry, I didn't mean to do a Nazi salute. And I went to this conference of racists and whatnot, but he's not walking back any of this stuff. He's proud of it. We have a white supremacist administration right now. Whiskey Pete has fired most of the black or female officers, senior officers in the military, or demoted them. The list for promotion to admiral came out about a week and a half ago, 2 weeks ago, of, you know, all the people who are whatever the rank is below admiral who are up for promotion. Every single one of them was a white man. I mentioned in the previous hour that over the weekend, Louise and I went to see this new movie, Pressure, which is just absolutely brilliant, one of the best movies I've seen in years. And I strongly recommend you go out and watch it. And, you know, it's about Eisenhower and D-Day and the weather report. And the guy playing Eisenhower, he's a really good actor, as the whole bunch of them. I mean, it's just one of the best done movies I've seen in years. But I couldn't help thinking throughout the whole movie, you know, this was when we had Franklin Delano Roosevelt as president and we had Dwight Eisenhower leading our military. And what do we have now? We've got Donald Trump and an alcoholic Fox News weekend host who is like pumped on steroids. And or at least appears to be. I mean, how far have we fallen? You know, what has happened to this country? Meanwhile, Trump is trying to build a wall around his own crimes. He's trying to make sure that his White House records, those that survive, can never be subpoenaed. And Joe Rogan on 60 Minutes, I'll tell you all about that in just a minute. Stay with us. It's 15 minutes past the hour.
1: This is the Tom Hartman Program.
0: I'll be right back with more of the news of the day and your calls. Stay with us.

0: And welcome back, Barbara in Los Angeles. Hey, Barbara, thanks for listening to KPFK. What's up?
1: Hey, Tom, can you hear me?
0: I can.
1: Oh, okay, great. I want to go off track because what you're talking about is very important and very informative. But I live with the fear or that the president tore down the ballroom to build himself a safe room and that he would not be leaving the White House without a fight when the election time arrived.
0: You know, you're not the first person to suggest that, Barbara. The bunker, Hitler built a Führer bunker underneath the ballroom. And it looks like Trump is doing the exact same thing. And, there are people who are speculating that in 2.5 years, when it's time for Trump to leave office, he won't. And, you know, I can't dispute that. I have a feeling, though, with the, you know, how rapidly he's deteriorating right in front of our eyes, that he will leave office in 2.5 years just because he's just run out of steam. But, hey, I didn't think he'd be elected in the first place, so I could easily be wrong. But I get your concern. Mm-hmm. I think it's a legitimate concern.
1: Yes, I mean, and I think he's the, pardon my mumble, the slush fund was just a bribe for all those out there who participated in January 6th and others to protect him for the next election. Because I don't see him leaving the White House.
0: Yeah, he's building his essay, his Sturm Abteilung. He's building his brown shirts. No doubt about it in my mind, Barbara. Barbara, I got to move along, but thank you for the call. Ken in Linwood, Washington. Hey, Ken, what's on your mind today?
2: Oh, good morning, sir. Yesterday, a friend called me up and asked me what I thought about Graham Plattner. Mm-hmm. And I had a simple answer. Eileen Cannon. Because if the Republicans control the Senate, Eileen Cannon will be the next Supreme Court justice.
0: You're right.
2: And we can't stand for that.
0: Yeah. Yeah, you're absolutely right.
2: That's my thought for today.
0: She's got to be one of the most corrupt judges on the court, on the bench anywhere. Yeah. Well said. Oh. Thank you, Ken. Yeah, good to hear from you. I appreciate it. Linda in Southern New Hampshire. Hey, Linda, what's up?
3: Hey, how you doing?
0: Good.
3: I was highly motivated when I heard the lady earlier from Maine. I sound like she's going to vote for Collins. I want to say right now, if I live in Maine, I'd definitely vote for Plattner.
0: So would I.
3: I can't tell you how many men I know in their younger years did silly things.
0: Yep.
3: But I tell you what, he can't match her. She's made millions on being a senator. She sold out her own constituents by voting against their health care, Medicaid, the big, beautiful, you know what, Bill?
0: Yep.
3: And I tell you what, the people of Maine need to see that and hear it. I hope they hear my voice.
0: I think they do. And I think the stakes are high enough that unless, you know, the next thing that comes out is like the Eric Swalwell stuff, you know, videos of him having sex with women in hotel rooms and stuff like
3: loss.
0: That. You know.
3: Yeah.
0: If that kind of thing comes out, it's gonna really hurt badly. But assuming that this is just a guy having a rough patch in his marriage and kind of reaching out looking for an affair, if that's all it is, then I think he's going to be okay. But the other shoe has not yet dropped. Linda, thank you for the call. Spot on. It's 19 and a half minutes past the hour. We'll be right back.

Don't let billionaires shape your understanding of the world. The Hartman Report brings you powerful, independent insight, free, clear, direct, and uncompromising. 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Between 1920 and 1980, America went from the middle class being about 10 or 12% of us up to being over 60% of us. What drove that was high taxation. High tax rates. Woodrow Wilson had 91% income tax rate. Franklin Roosevelt, 90% income top income tax rate. Lyndon Johnson dropped it down to 74%. But from that, throughout that entire period of time, with the exception of the Roaring Twenties, this is a brief little 10-year period, 12-year period, the top income tax rate was in the neighborhood of 74 to 90%. And what that did was it caused really rich people to leave their money in their businesses and pay their workers well, and that produced the middle class. Reagan came along and dropped that top tax rate down to 25% and then 27%, and it's now in the 30s, and that's what killed the middle class. We need to bring back these high taxes. There's a whole article about it at HartmanReport.com. Will the morbidly rich ever go back to being good citizens? Check it out. 21 minutes past the hour. Welcome back. So this is a wild story. Donald Trump is, actually, let me back up a little bit. When Trump left office in January of 2020, or January of 2021, he stole thousands, probably hundreds of thousands, maybe millions, who knows, but, you know, huge boxes and boxes and boxes of records from his administration, including things like, you know, top secret military plans, nuclear secrets, you know, the kind of stuff that China and Russia would just die to get. And he took it down to Mar-a-Lago and he stashed it in a bathroom that was open to the public. And then what did we find? It was going to Mar-a-Lago? A Russian spies and Chinese spies were paying the $250,000 or whatever it was back then, you know, entrance fee to hang out at Mar-a-Lago and rent a room and walk around and visit the bathroom where conveniently there was a copy machine. It's almost as if he set this up. Like Putin called him up and said, "Hey, Don, take all this stuff with you and put a copy machine next to it and just leave it there for a few months." But Trump, when he was asked about it, he said what he wanted to do with it was sell it, because Trump is motivated by money more than anything else in the world. You know, money, money, money. He's said, "I'm greedy, greedy, greedy." And there was a precedent for that. When Richard Nixon left the White House, he took many of his presidential papers, and he sold them for $15 million, which when Trump learned that, he was like, holy crap, I can monetize being president. Well, he got busted for that, because after Nixon did that in 73, after Nixon did that in 76, or maybe it was 78, yeah, it was 78, Congress passed the Presidential Records Act of 1978. Which says that anything that happens in the White House belongs to we the people. It's the property of the government, not the guy who happens to be in the White House. And this way we can have a continuous historical record. And by the way, this is largely how it's always been. So, although not legally. So Trump has this toady in his Justice Department, the Office of Legal Counsel, who writes an opinion saying that, no, the Presidential Records Act is unconstitutional. And therefore, Donald, you not only have to keep intact everything. Remember in his first term, there were all these stories about the guys who would go around and pull the torn up pieces of paper out of his trash can and tape them back together to comply with the Presidential Records Act. Trump was destroying documents left and right in his first term, probably mostly things having to do with his long-term relationship with and love affair with Vladimir Putin. But, you know, who knows? It could have been Stormy Daniels, too. But apparently, he's preparing to do it again. He's saying, I can destroy anything I want. And God only knows what he's already destroyed in the first 18 months here. He's saying, I can destroy anything I want, and I'm going to take all this stuff with me and sell it. Or, I don't know. I mean, how much do you think Putin would pay for all of our nuclear secrets? A billion? $5 billion? $10 billion? I mean, Putin's one of the richest men on the planet. $30 billion, he wouldn't even notice.
Trump's only made $5 or $6 billion in the first 18 months of his presidency. I mean, he and his sons are running, you know, what is clearly one of the biggest grifts going on in America, period. You've got Don and Eric investing in companies that suddenly get multi-million and billion-dollar contracts with the federal government. And we've got it on the record that the White House reached out to the Defense Department and said, here, loan this company $600 million that Don Jr. just invested in, that takes his little investment of a couple hundred million up to $2 billion, the net worth of the company. And that was a one-day story. I mean, you know, Joe Biden's son, Hunter Biden, earned $1 million a year sitting on the board of Burisma, this you know, energy company out of Ukraine, which was pretty bad. But, you know, $5 million? These guys have made $5 billion, 1,000 times more. And they're continuing these grifts. And now Trump is saying, and by the way, you can't stop me. And by the way, you're not going to keep any, we're not going to keep any records of it. And, you know, he fired the chief archivist, the person responsible for keeping all the presidential records, fired her and replaced her with Marco Rubio. And Marco Rubio, of course, has turned into, sir, yes, sir, what may I do for you, sir? May I wear shoes that are three sizes too large for you, sir? I mean, it's tragic. And then Marco Rubio delegated all this to a 33-year-old former executive with the Nixon Foundation. Right. Trump is trying to finish what Nixon started. And if that, I mean, this is like elevating weird to an art form. I don't know how else to describe it. It's incredible. 26 minutes past the hour. We'll be back with your calls on the other side of the break. Stay tuned. It's the Tom Hartmann Program. Talk media for the rest of us.

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1: Speaking the truth, the ghouls in the Trump administration would really rather you didn't know all about. I'll be right back with you.

Republicans embrace Nazism. Trump guts FEMA before the storm season and hides his records. And Joe Rogan eyes 60 Minutes. Good morning. This is the Commonwealth Report, news for the public, not the powerful. Follow us at commonwealthreport.news. Should the public own half of AI? Bernie Sanders has a radical idea, and it's about time somebody said it out loud. In the New York Times, the Vermont senator argues the American public should own half of the big artificial intelligence companies. Think about it. Musk, Bezos, Zuckerberg, and Ellison are pouring hundreds of billions of dollars into AI and robotics. And Sanders' own committee report warns the technology could wipe out nearly 100 million American jobs over the next decade. These billionaires aren't building this to help you. They're building it to get richer and more powerful. So Sanders says if the public money, our research, our power grids, and our data built this technology, then the public deserves to own a piece of it. Otherwise, we get the unemployment and they get the trillions. That's not innovation. That's a heist. The party of white supremacy stops hiding. They're not even pretending anymore. At the Minnesota Republican Convention in Duluth, a delegate called for a moment of silence for Derek Chauvin, the cop convicted of murdering George Floyd. A state representative led it. They held 10 seconds of silence for a killer on the sixth anniversary of the man he killed. And it gets worse. Gregory Bovino, Trump's ousted Border Patrol chief, posted a photo of himself giving what one journalist called a Hitlerian greeting, then flew to a neo-fascist summit in Portugal organized around remigration, the mass expulsion of ethnic minorities. One organizer declared, "Weimar conditions require Weimar solutions." When a major political party honors murderers and its officials salute like Nazis, believe them. They're showing you exactly who they are. Trump guts FEMA right before the storm season. Here's a story that should scare every American living near a coast or a forest. Donald Trump gutted FEMA. And now with hurricanes and wildfires bearing down, the White House is scrambling to undo the damage. CNN reports that former Homeland Security Secretary Kristi Noem and her aide Corey Lewandowski waged war on the agency, stalling payments, driving out senior leaders, and pushing out roughly 20% of its workforce. By year's end, FEMA was sitting on more than $15 billion in unspent disaster money. Now Trump has rehired Cameron Hamilton, the same man he fired last year for refusing to help abolish the agency. One official said they'd sooner have deported Hamilton than give him the job. This is what happens when you put ideologues in charge of saving lives. People could die for it. Is Trump building a wall around his own crimes? Donald Trump is fighting to claim personal ownership of his White House records, and legal experts say it's not about his presidential library. It's about building a permanent shield so no investigator can ever subpoena what he did in office. A Justice Department opinion quietly declared the Presidential Records Act unconstitutional. That's the law Congress passed after Watergate to stop presidents from hiding or destroying or profiting off the evidence of what they did in their term in office. Trump fired the National Archivist, installed Marco Rubio over the archives, then handed control to a 33-year-old former Nixon Foundation executive. A federal judge pushed back by quoting George Orwell, quote, "Who controls the past controls the future." Nixon tried to bury the Watergate tapes and failed. Now Trump is trying to bury. Now he's trying to finish the job. If he wins, accountability dies with him. Will Joe Rogan join 60 Minutes? And now for the strange one. CBS is reportedly courting Joe Rogan to shore up its sagging 60 Minutes. Yeah, that Joe Rogan, the podcaster who pulls 11 million listeners a day. Network boss Barry Weiss, who came in to make CBS less woke, reportedly loves his reach into the MAGA crowd. One executive bragged that hiring Rogan would give the show, quote, "a core connection to over 50% of the country." Critics call it a desperate gamble that trades the show's credibility for clicks. 60 Minutes spent decades earning trust with hard reporting. Now its bosses want to hand the chair to a comedian who tells you the media is lying to you. Mike Wallace must be spinning in his grave. When the watchdogs chase ratings, the powerful sleep easy. And that's the way it is today, Monday, June 1st, 2026. I'm Tom Hartman. Change starts with you. You can be calling your Democratic or Republican representatives to let them know what you think by calling 202-224-3121. It's the Capitol switchboard. It'll get you right through to them. Jody Arrington, one of the top Republicans on the House Budget Committee,
I said earlier this month, the national debt is the United States' next great war. He's talking about our $38 trillion national debt and the $1 trillion annual interest payments that we're making on that debt. Now, the fact of the matter is, if you add up the impact of Reagan's tax cuts in the 1980s, Bush's tax cuts in the early 2000s, and Trump's tax cuts, it all adds up to actually more than $38 trillion. In other words, the entirety of our national debt that we're paying $1 trillion in interest payments on every year that instead could be paying for a national health care system or making college free or anything else, all of that is the result of three Republican presidents transferring over $38 trillion out of the federal treasury and into the pockets of the morbidly rich. There's an article about it at Hartman Report. The national debt is the evidence of the crime. Check it out.

0: 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If you're listening to us on a commercial station, call their advertisers and let them know you're listening. 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From Los Angeles to Columbia, South Carolina, from Birmingham, Alabama to Baltimore, universal basic income programs are chalking up proof after proof of their viability. Basically, just giving people, low-income people, poor people, somewhere between $500 and $1,500 a month, no strings attached, is lifting people out of poverty, getting them back on track, getting them into solid middle-class jobs, helping their children tremendously. This works. Now, we don't have to do UBI in the United States. We're the only developed country in the world that doesn't have a national health care program. Health expenses are whacking a lot of low-income people. We're the only country, developed country in the world that doesn't have free college education. Education expenses are whacking people. There's a lot we could do. We can subsidize housing. We can subsidize food. We do that with food stamps. We could expand it. There's a lot we could do to benefit from this. There's a whole report about that over at HartmanReport.com. Check it out. Mm. 35 minutes past the hour. Welcome back. Picking up your calls here. Michael in Bronx, New York. Hey, Michael, what's on your mind today?
1: Hey, Tom, good buddy. You might remember last week I started off with a list of proofs of the center in, in Newark, New Jersey, where the...
0: Yeah, Delaney Hall. Yep, exactly.
1: And DHS is saying that, oh, they're being well cared for, which I say is hogwash. I gave number one about the... dehumanizing of the individuals. Number two is that, you know, these Republicans are on record saying that no illegal alien is entitled to any benefits or medical assistance as Americans are. They are
0: Who
1: on
0: said
1: record
0: that?
1: Saying that. You remember that, right?
0: I don't. I don't remember any Republicans saying that.
1: They would say... And bashing the undocumented immigrants. They're right. Saying they're not entitled to the same...
0: Oh, they're not entitled to access to our system. I thought you meant while they're being detained.
1: No, in general.
0: Yeah.
1: I'm talking in general.
0: Yeah, no, I get
1: so
0: that. Yeah. Well, and in fact, they're not. I mean, you know, if you're not here legally and you don't have a Social Security number, you can't access Medicaid or Medicare. You can't access
1: right.
0: Social Security. You can't get food stamps. I mean, they're locked out of most of our federal and state programs.
1: And here's the third part of all this. You Republicans have been beating the crap out of us fellow Americans for voicing opposition to your dehumanization and your cruelty. So how in the world do you expect the people to believe that you're treating these immigrants with far more dignity when you don't give us the same respect?
0: Yeah.
1: And lo and behold, you heard what happened over the weekend, Tom?
0: Yeah.
1: Of the riots, of the vandalism, and the fires going on. And who happens to be on the scene?
0: The Proud Boys.
1: The Proud Boys.
0: And that's the thing that amazes me, Michael, is that I didn't see a single person reporting this on the network news, on CNN or MSNBC that I watched over the weekend. I only read it online. Mark Wayne Mullen said there's going to be a surprise this weekend. It's going to shock them. And he was talking about what they're going to do at Delaney Hall in Newark. And sure enough, about 8 or 10 hours or the day after he said that, the Proud Boys showed up at Delaney Hall. And guess what? They started a riot.
1: They started a riot. They're saying, oh, we're here to assist and support the ICE people. Yeah, right.
0: Yeah.
1: And I have no doubt that Trump sent them there because Trump is also on record to telling the Proud Boys and Oath Keepers,
0: stand back and stand by. Yep. No, and this is why he wants to have his slush fund so he can pay his army. He's trying to create a national militia just like Hitler did with the SA. With the brown shirts.
1: And now you know why I'm so passionate in raising awareness so people would learn, people will hear it, and then take it to the polls. Because if it's not mentioned, I feel that's how we lose, because people don't get the full information. Yeah. And now you know why I get so mad at stuff like
0: and
1: that.
0: It's, and,
1: I
0: mean, and here's what's even crazier, Michael. The Constitution is explicit. Nobody can be arrested without a warrant signed by a judge. The vast majority, probably well over 95% of the people in these detention facilities, were not arrested as a result of a warrant signed by a judge, number one. So they're illegal arrests. And number two, the Constitution is quite clear, and this goes back to June 15th, 1215, on the plane at Runnymede in England when King John was forced to sign the Magna Carta, that no person shall be imprisoned without judicial process. And these people are being held in prison with no judicial process. No judge has overseen what they're doing, and or what most of them are doing. And this is just so wrong. It's a setup for a totalitarian police state. And I fear that that's why they're building these centers. I realized, you know, a decade ago when Obama was president, that, you know, all the Republicans were hysterical. Oh, my God, Glenn Beck, you know, they're building FEMA camps and they're going to put conservatives in them. Well, I think that they're building detention centers for ICE with an eye to putting people like you and me in them when the day comes. And I'm very concerned about it. Michael, thank you. Well said. Aram in Dallas, Texas. Hey, Aram, what's up?
2: Hi, Tom. I got three items. I don't know if I get time to talk about them, so I'm going to go with the more important one. And
0: thank you.
2: Stop whenever
0: out of respect for the people waiting behind you, let's just stick to a single topic.
2: Anytime. Thank you. Anyhow, I have to give some background. You recall when Trump was running first term, Melania was on media talking about the birther stuff and saying the American people want to see it and so on and so forth. Melania has refused to publish her citizenship application. That's in the INS form world. It's called it's called Form N-400. Uh-huh. Now, when she came here in the late 1990s, she came here on a tourist visa, B-1, B-2 visa, mm-hmm. and we know she worked. She has acknowledged that.
0: Yeah.
2: So right there, that nullifies her tourist visa because you cannot work on tourist visa.
0: Correct.
2: And somehow she got a social security number, too. That's another no-no. We have to figure out how she did that.
0: Right.
2: Then she converted from B-1, B-2 to this so-called Einstein visa. That's another issue.
0: Yeah.
2: But on her application, I want to see on her naturalization application, if she acknowledged that she had violated her terms of visa. If she has not, then she had lied on her application.
0: And she should be denaturalized.
2: Denaturalized as well as deported. So I would like to have a movement similar to the birther. We can call it whatever you want, N-400ers or whatever, to get people to get her to publish her application. Because this is exactly what they did to us. We can kind of return, and we have a grounds. So that's one item. The other, a couple of other items. Hamas was funded by many countries. We have acknowledgement from many newspapers in Israel that Bibi,
0: Hamas was principally funded by Netanyahu himself.
2: Exactly.
0: Aram, I am going to move along now because you had your topic.
2: Okay,
0: good talking to you. Charles in Miami. Hey, Charles, what's up?
3: Hey, how you doing today, Tom?
0: Fine. What's up?
3: Okay, the reason why I'm calling is because, first of all, this isn't any state of genius. We're in trouble right now. We have no clue of what's going on. And, you know, I'll tell you, the media is also...
0: Charles, I'm having a hard time understanding you. Your voice is really distorted. We're in right now?
3: I said we're in trouble right now.
0: Oh, in trouble.
3: I say that we don't have a plan.
0: Mm-hmm.
3: We don't have a plan at all. And the media is stringing us along the last 13 weeks. They've been saying we're almost close to a deal. We're not even close to a deal. In fact, we're in a whole heap of trouble. And this is supposed to be some sort of stable genius. This isn't a genius. This is America's biggest dummy.
0: Yeah.
3: What happened is when he went to China, he got instructions from China. So, you know, I just heard somebody say, I wonder why he don't listen to his generals or no. And I believe every night when he's up tweeting, you know, what is it, about 10 o'clock in Russia, 3 o'clock here, Eastern time, it's like 10 o'clock, I believe, in Kyiv. You know, so, I mean, in that area, so... He's getting instructions, and it's like 10 o'clock in the morning. Yeah. And Kiev, I believe.
4: I don't think Russia's writing his tweets for him, but it wouldn't surprise me if Russian trolls are putting these memes on Truth Social that Trump keeps retweeting, essentially. Wouldn't surprise me at all if Truth Social is heavily populated by Russian trolls. I mean, that's what they do.
3: But would we be surprised if he's communicating with the with Russia or communicating with Xi late? I mean, you know, early morning, 3 o'clock Eastern time, or, you know, and midday, I guess, around, you know, in any of those countries. Yeah. That's my whole thing, you know. And the second of all, I have one more request. I've never heard it from you, and I hope I can hear from you in the future. If you can just lay out what happened when Reagan took over and he got all the Democrats. I mean, because he didn't do all of this by himself. But I remember from the 80s how he used to call in those conservative Democrats, and they would just all of a sudden switch and vote with the Republicans.
4: Yeah.
3: I mean, there's got to be some
4: What happened back then, Charles, was we had had two decades, really, the 70s and the 80s, of horrible inflation. It was the result of two Arab oil embargoes against the United States in the 70s. And then, Reagan, I'm not sure which year it was, but Reagan also oversaw the biggest stock market drop since the Great Depression, since Black Tuesday of 1929, October of 1929. And so there was a concern that maybe the New Deal had gone too far or it had run its course. And Thatcher had been prime minister in England for 2 years when Reagan came into office. And during those 2 years, she'd made a lot of changes in England that were widely applauded by conservatives in the United States and by the American news media as well, including busting the coal miners' union. And so there was a lot of public opinion about, well, let's give this guy a chance. Let's try this out, this whole Reaganomics thing. You know, maybe his trickle-down stuff, maybe the Laffer curve, maybe there's something to it. And we've had this for 45 years now. We've had this experiment running, and it has completely and utterly failed. But I think that that's why so many people, I mean, I was out there in 1980 calling him Ronnie Ray Gunn and predicting disaster, but nobody was listening to me then. Charles, thank you for the call. We'll be right back.
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4: It's the place where we dare to ask, is Walmart a person? And we dare to say, no, not a chance. Give me a break.

0: And welcome back. Paul in Ambler, Pennsylvania. Hey, Paul, what's on your mind today?
1: Hi, Tom. I wanted to talk about the biggest false flag operation in American history. As you know, currently there are people who are social Democrats that are operating in different elected positions. The mayor of New York City, Mondami, he's just announced a multi-billion-dollar housing program, I think, to build or renovate and conserve, I think, 400,000 housing units.
0: That's right, total, 200 new and 200 renovated, yeah.
1: Right, and that's following a program that was set up by the mayor of Philadelphia, Cheryl Parker, on a smaller scale because, you know, we're not New York. We don't have 8 million people here. Same idea, same amount of funding that's started. They're actually buying up entire apartment complexes, 100, 200, 300 unit buildings, taking them over, renovating them, and then putting people in them at affordable rates of rent.
0: Is it working there?
1: We have what's called the Redevelopment Authority. They already have like 1,500 units. They've been doing this for years. This isn't new.
0: And it's working well, Paul. They're not turning into, quote, ghettos or anything like that.
1: I don't know what's going to happen in 10 years, but so far they're starting with the elderly. Mm-hmm. There's a lot of people who are left behind. Yeah. You know, they age in the neighborhood. They don't leave. Their children grow up and leave and go to the suburbs, but the parents stay in their houses that are paid off.
0: Sure.
1: Which, you know, makes sense. There's like 65% home ownership in the row homes of Philadelphia, which were designed to be like the barracks housing for this factory town of early industrialization. Right. But here's the main point I'm getting at. We live in a completely different world than Europe. There is no centralized church. Like you said, the Catholic Church, it was for 1,000 years running. Then you had the Protestant Church. There's no established church that collects the money from society, from taxes. There's no royal family. Like there are still in Europe. Spain's still a kingdom. Mm-hmm. Norway's still a kingdom. Yep. England's still a kingdom. Now, they have a parliament. They have this and that. But you know who owns most of England is about a handful of people, including the Church of England. So the money in taxes goes to the church. It goes to the royals. And it goes to certain noble people who are the lord of the manor. We didn't have any of that in the United States. From the very beginning, we had taxes that would be collected primarily through the customs of imports because we didn't have any industries here. Ben Franklin was the first postmaster general, and one of his charges was to build roads. They had to build an infrastructure to connect the states, and they connected the states through the postal service, and the postal service needed roads. And people could also use the roads for commerce. Right. In addition to communication.
0: Well, this is in Article 1, Section 8 of the Constitution. It specifies postal roads.
1: There you go. In the United States, no taxation without representation. Tom, if we give money in the United States to the government, they're going to spend it on the people. That's socialism. It's called socialism in Europe because they didn't have another word for it. In America, we call

0: much for sharing our program and for reaching out to our stations and sponsors and letting them know that you're listening. It really means a lot to us. I have 8 suggestions for Democrats for messaging. Democrats seem to have a messaging problem right now. First, Democrats must frame the fight in simple moral terms. Don't be wonky like, hey, we need to expand social safety. No, say no child in America should go to bed hungry. Second, Democrats need to stop playing defense and instead seize the populist high ground. Like when FDR said, they are unanimous in their hate for me and I welcome their hatred. Third, ruthlessly define the Republican opposition and the morbidly rich broligarchs who own them. Fourth, tell stories instead of facts. This is, I mean, Reagan did this with the black welfare queen. He had to lie about it, but we've got lots of great stories. That's number fourth. There's 4 more, and they're all over at HartmanReport.com. The title of the article is, If Obama Had Sent a Mob to Kill a Cop, Republicans Would Never Let You Forget It. And it's all about how Democrats can reinvent their messaging to start winning elections big. Check it out. 52 minutes past the hour. Welcome back. Picking up your calls here. Elizabeth in Falmouth, Maine. Hey, Elizabeth, what's on your mind today?
1: Yeah, Tom. I'm sort of perplexed at how we can have a president with 64 indictments, and then we look to Graham, who this stuff trickles down about him. It's all over the writing, and Wall Street Journal and New York Times yesterday posted, right, or over the weekend posted big things about Plattner. And I think what I really want to say is that it's kind of the difference between our parties, because we don't hear very much of anybody talking about where Trump is now.
0: Yeah, Republicans elected an adjudicated rapist to the White House.
1: I know. And now we have, like, everyone going, oh, my God, he had an infidelity on the phone.
0: Yeah.
1: And I'm thinking, isn't that it? That's a family issue. That's not a news issue.
0: I agree. Unless more comes out and we find that he was using power over, you know, if he was doing it with employees.
1: Right.
0: I mean, there could be mitigating circumstances, and I'm not saying, you know, Graham Plattner come hell or high water. But so far, I'm still with him. And, you know, let's just see how this shakes out.
1: I'm sorry. I agree with you. And also, early voting has started here, and we voted over 2 weeks ago and voted for him. And I'm pretty certain he's going to make it through the primaries. And then I just think things are going to get ugly because Susan Collins is a horrible, horrible candidate. Yeah. But they will prop her up like they're propping up Trump right now. And I don't know.
0: Did you see what they did with Thomas Massie? You know, they came in with millions of $35 million they brought into that. And they used AI, and they created AI images of Thomas Massie having sex with Alexandria Ocasio-Cortez and Ilhan Omar, you know, a Hispanic woman and a black woman. And they pushed those things out over social media to targeted voters in Tennessee or Kentucky, I guess it is. It's insane. Millions of dollars in AI generated lies, and it wiped him out. It knocked him out of the primary. So, get
1: terrible.
0: Ready. This election is going to be hell on wheels.
1: It is. I thank you so much for your time.
0: Yeah, thank you, Elizabeth.
1: We learned so much from you, Tom, and appreciate all of it.
0: Well, thank you. It's great to hear from a Mainer, from a person in Maine about
1: thanks
0: this.
1: Much.
0: Thank you very much.
1: Thanks.
0: Yeah. John in Minneapolis. Hey, John, what's on your mind today?
2: Yeah, just real quickly, I was wondering what your take is on all of these people that ICE is going after, how that is impacting the economy. Because from what I understand, they pay into Social Security, they pay property taxes, they also can pay federal taxes, but they get none of the benefits of
0: Correct.
2: That. And this is and people think that wrongly that they get Social Security, that they're getting Medicaid. They get nothing, really, but they pay into it. And in Minneapolis, they estimate that ICE costs this city $300 million. Now, they're not paying any reparations to us.
0: Right. Yeah.
2: It just really pisses me off, the whole thing. And Bovino, it's interesting, I looked him up on Wikipedia. Apparently, he's Italian from Calabria, And, you know, at one point, Southern Europeans, Eastern Europeans, and

0: Middle Easterners, you know, we're not welcome in this country. And I'm half Italian, and I remember my relatives talking about how difficult it was to immigrate.
1: Oh, Leo DiCaprio made a movie about that, The Gangs of New York?
0: Yep.
1: About the Italians and the Irish?
0: It's just, yeah, and that's where I'm from. It was from New York originally, but yeah. So, you know, and the very last thing is, your father, I think, fought in World War II. My father did, and my father-in-law, against fascism. Yeah. And people have no idea when they say, oh, we're going to go after, you know, the anti-fascists. That's what we're supposed to be. And ICE they are fascists.
1: I agree.
0: Fascists through and through. And I'm sick of them.
1: I'll
0: tell you, I saw somebody get picked up right in front of me. Whoa. You know, for no reason at all. They have to do this performative thing.
1: Yeah.
0: But they did that.
1: I've got to run, but check out the movie Pressure. It's brilliant. John, thank you for the call. We'll be back on the other side of the break. Is Joe Rogan really going to join 60 Minutes and Trump gutting FEMA right before the storm season? Stay tuned.
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3: Years ago, when I announced that I was leaving my job as editor of the Texas Observer to run for political office, I had to admit that going into politics is the only downward career move one can take from journalism. But being both a journalist and a politician does hone one's ability to detect the smell of BS. And we Americans are presently getting a noxious blast of that stench from our warmongering Department of Defense. The vast trillion-dollar Pentagon is the ultimate Big Brother bureaucracy, literally empowered to compel thousands of Americans to die in foolish military misadventures cooked up by political partisans and profiteering corporate contractors. That's why it's so alarming that Trump's Project 2025 autocrats are now rushing to slam an iron door of censorship on reporters trying to inform us commoners about the militaristic schemes and corporate fraud that comes from inside this government fortress. In the name of defending freedom, Trump's palace guards are banning media outlets that displease His Royal Highness. Also, Pretty Boy Pete, Trump's made-for-TV Pentagon honcho, has even decreed that reporters must be tightly monitored by military escorts while doing interviews, reviewing documents, and otherwise exercising the essential constitutional rights of our nation's free press. The good news is that rather than kowtowing to the autocrats, dozens of media organizations have told Pete to stuff it, choosing to do old-school outsider digging into this insider war machine. This is Jim Hightower saying, meanwhile, the Project 2025 authoritarians hail their clampdown on free press rights by touting their, quote, fresh relationship with what they call their new Pentagon press corps. Right, it's their partisan press corps, not ours.

Republicans embrace Nazism. Trump guts FEMA before the storm season and hides his records. And Joe Rogan eyes 60 Minutes. Good morning. This is the Commonwealth Report, news for the public, not the powerful. Follow us at commonwealthreport.news. Should the public own half of AI? Bernie Sanders has a radical idea, and it's about time somebody said it out loud. In the New York Times, the Vermont senator argues the American public should own half of the big artificial intelligence companies. Think about it. Musk, Bezos, Zuckerberg, and Ellison are pouring hundreds of billions of dollars into AI and robotics. And Sanders' own committee report warns the technology could wipe out nearly 100 million American jobs over the next decade. These billionaires aren't building this to help you. They're building it to get richer and more powerful. So Sanders says if the public money, our research, our power grids, and our data built this technology, then the public deserves to own a piece of it. Otherwise, we get the unemployment and they get the trillions. That's not innovation. That's a heist. The party of white supremacy stops hiding. They're not even pretending anymore. At the Minnesota Republican Convention in Duluth, a delegate called for a moment of silence for Derek Chauvin, the cop convicted of murdering George Floyd. A state representative led it. They held 10 seconds of silence for a killer on the sixth anniversary of the man he killed. And it gets worse. Gregory Bovino, Trump's ousted Border Patrol chief, posted a photo of himself giving what one journalist called a Hitlerian greeting, then flew to a neo-fascist summit in Portugal organized around remigration, the mass expulsion of ethnic minorities. One organizer declared, "Weimar conditions require Weimar solutions." When a major political party honors murderers and its officials salute like Nazis, believe them. They're showing you exactly who they are. Trump guts FEMA right before the storm season. Here's a story that should scare every American living near a coast or a forest. Donald Trump gutted FEMA. And now with hurricanes and wildfires bearing down, the White House is scrambling to undo the damage. CNN reports that former Homeland Security Secretary Kristi Noem and her aide Corey Lewandowski waged war on the agency, stalling payments, driving out senior leaders, and pushing out roughly 20% of its workforce. By year's end, FEMA was sitting on more than $15 billion in unspent disaster money. Now Trump has rehired Cameron Hamilton, the same man he fired last year for refusing to help abolish the agency. One official said they'd sooner have deported Hamilton than give him the job. This is what happens when you put ideologues in charge of saving lives. People could die for it. Is Trump building a wall around his own crimes? Donald Trump is fighting to claim personal ownership of his White House records, and legal experts say it's not about his presidential library. It's about building a permanent shield so no investigator can ever subpoena what he did in office. A Justice Department opinion quietly declared the Presidential Records Act unconstitutional. That's the law Congress passed after Watergate to stop presidents from hiding or destroying or profiting off the evidence of what they did in their term in office. Trump fired the National Archivist, installed Marco Rubio over the archives, then handed control to a 33-year-old former Nixon Foundation executive. A federal judge pushed back by quoting George Orwell, quote, "Who controls the past controls the future." Nixon tried to bury the Watergate tapes and failed. Now Trump is trying to bury. Now he's trying to finish the job. If he wins, accountability dies with him. Will Joe Rogan join 60 Minutes? And now for the strange one. CBS is reportedly courting Joe Rogan to shore up its sagging 60 Minutes. Yeah, that Joe Rogan, the podcaster who pulls 11 million listeners a day. Network boss Barry Weiss, who came in to make CBS less woke, reportedly loves his reach into the MAGA crowd. One executive bragged that hiring Rogan would give the show, quote, "a core connection to over 50% of the country." Critics call it a desperate gamble that trades the show's credibility for clicks. 60 Minutes spent decades earning trust with hard reporting. Now its bosses want to hand the chair to a comedian who tells you the media is lying to you. Mike Wallace must be spinning in his grave. When the watchdogs chase ratings, the powerful sleep easy. And that's the way it is today, Monday, June 1st, 2026. I'm Tom Hartman. Change starts with you. You can be calling your Democratic or Republican representatives to let them know what you think by calling 202-224-3121. It's the Capitol switchboard. It'll get you right through to them. Jody Arrington, one of the top Republicans on the House Budget Committee,
said earlier this month, the national debt is the United States' next great war. He's talking about our $38 trillion national debt and the $1 trillion annual interest payments that we're making on that debt. Now, the fact of the matter is, if you add up the impact of Reagan's tax cuts in the 1980s, Bush's tax cuts in the early 2000s, and Trump's tax cuts, it all adds up to actually more than $38 trillion. In other words, the entirety of our national debt that we're paying $1 trillion in interest payments on every year that instead could be paying for a national health care system or making college free or anything else, all of that is the result of three Republican presidents transferring over $38 trillion out of the federal treasury and into the pockets of the morbidly rich. There's an article about it at Hartman Report. The national debt is the evidence of the crime. Check it out.

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1: Welcome to the third hour of our program. So when the Nepo baby billionaire, David Ellison, bought the company that owns CBS and installed, a right-wing blogger with a, I guess she was kind of famous. She started a big Substack newsletter that was generating over $1 million a year in revenue, Barry Weiss. So, you know, she had some chops. But basically as a right-wing blogger, you know, and put her in charge, and she had no experience at all in broadcast television or television news, and put her in charge of CBS News. And, it's not going well. And she has taken a meat axe to 60 Minutes, which is the CBS kind of flagship product. CBS's 60 Minutes has the largest audience every week, or at least has for years, of literally any other program on television on any network at any time. Right now, that's like 10 million viewers a week, as I recall. The numbers across television, broadcast television, are down because now it's competing with streaming services and with cable. But she's just destroyed this institution. And in fact, over on Drudge right now, one of the headlines is that, you know, there was another eruption in an editorial meeting where one of the staffers went off on how she's destroying 60 Minutes. And so now, what are they going to do? They're talking about replacing 60 Minutes with, or adding to 60 Minutes to replace Anderson Cooper, who said, "I'm out of here. This is crazy." Joe Rogan, the guy who helped get Donald Trump elected president. Joe Rogan, the comedian and sports guy with no television broadcast or news experience either. And it's just like, this is what happens when you have absolutely unqualified Nepo baby billionaires buying up media properties and trying to program them to conform to ideology and to suck up to a president who has the power to hurt them. I mean, I think that most of the blame for this goes to Donald Trump for encouraging all this and for having, and to, Brendan Carr, this bozo who runs the FCC, for encouraging billionaires to buy network properties. Now they're looking at CNN, right? That one's been held up a little bit, but it looks like it's probably going to go through. And TikTok, and HBO, and these are the properties right now that the Ellison, David Ellison, this young man who inherited $1 billion from his father, or billions. TikTok, CBS, CNN, HBO, Discovery Channel, BET, Cartoon Network, Comedy Central, DC Studios, Fandango, Miramax, MTV, Nickelodeon, Paramount, Pluto TV, Showtime, TBS, The CW, TNT, Warner Brothers, and more. That's a quote from Bernie Sanders, by the way. So, you know, on the one hand, it just seems to me like this is destroying an American institution. On the other hand, Joe Rogan has 11 million people who subscribe to his podcast, which is the biggest in the country. It's huge. And if he can bring that audience to CBS, it may well be a profitable move. What it's going to do for the quality of the broadcasting and the programming is a whole other question. But, you know, I'm not reflexively attacking or laughing at Joe Rogan. I take Joe Rogan very seriously. And he can be a very thoughtful guy. He's no dummy. And he has been backing away from Trump tentatively, you know, very carefully. So, anyhow, just thought you'd want to know. Keep an eye on that one. Meanwhile, FEMA is in deep trouble. Now, destroying FEMA was, I believe, part of Project 2025. Destroying FEMA has been a longtime ambition of the right-wing billionaires who don't want to pay any taxes. Because FEMA is a very expensive operation. I mean, it's hundreds of billions of dollars in disaster aid. And Trump came out, you know, last year and said FEMA should, you know, we should do away with FEMA, and or he didn't say do away with it, but he said, you know, the states should step up and pick up most of these costs. And the problem is most states just can't. I mean, you get a disaster like the wildfires in California. California's probably better suited to do it because they have such a large budget, but, you know, or the hurricanes in Mississippi and Alabama and South Carolina. I mean, these very, very destructive events are just larger than a single state can deal with. And that's the whole point of federalism, is that we're all in this together. We, all of these states, we're all in this together. But when Trump put Kristi Noem in charge of FEMA for the, what was it, 13 months or thereabout that she ran it, she put into place this rule that no expenditure over $100,000 could go out without her signature, which just froze a lot of things. In fact, Vice President J.D. Vance said that probably her inability to make FEMA work correctly is what led to her firing. I doubt that. I think it's that she was upstaging Donald Trump with pictures, you know, doing these this multi-million-dollar ad campaign of her riding on a horse near Mount Rushmore. But FEMA was sitting on more than $15 billion in unspent funds at the end of last year. And, yeah, she ran it for 13 months. She and her lover, Corey Lewandowski, and they waged war on FEMA. They throttled operations. They stalled payments. They drove out most of the senior leadership. There was roughly a 20% cut in the FEMA workforce. And now we've got a plumber who's the Homeland Secretary, Security Secretary, who has kind of taken over FEMA. And he's Mark Wayne Mullen. I'm sure he's a very good plumber. Right. I mean, you know, if my toilet wasn't working, I'd call Mark Wayne Mullen in a heartbeat. I mean, the guy spent his life as a plumber. He owned a little plumbing company. God bless him as a plumber. But now he's in charge of all the security for the United States. He has no background in policing. He has no background in certainly in emergency management. But apparently he is, quote, working frantically to reverse many of the budget cuts and bureaucratic red tape, trying to undo the damage that Kristi Noem did. And I'm just waiting, because Kristi Noem didn't do that stuff because she herself, or I don't believe that she did those things because she herself just hated FEMA. I think she was dancing to the tune of the right-wing billionaires who don't want to pay their damn taxes. And they're trying to cut government down to size. So, in May of last year, CNN reported that there was an internal review. Now, this was leaked. It's not official. At FEMA, that found that they were, quote, not ready for hurricane season, which, Sean tells me, begins today. Incredible. And then this is the last paragraph of this story on Alternate by Matthew Rosa. He writes, last year it was reported that Noem vowed to, quote, eliminate FEMA, with Trump laying off hundreds of staff who focused on resilience and preparedness. This was reportedly motivated in large part by the administration's determination to downplay the effects of man-made climate change. Now, let that sink in. Oh, yeah, if we just don't rebuild people's homes, if we don't provide them with emergency housing, if we don't get them food and water during a crisis, then we can pretend that these disasters are not caused by global warming. So Trump takes $1 billion from the fossil fuel industry, and this is what we get. The president also signed an executive order requiring state and local governments to, quote, play a more active and significant role in national resilience and preparedness, and ordered agencies to streamline their efforts to address disasters. Again, because right-wing billionaires don't want to pay their damn taxes. This is what we're looking at here in America as hurricane season kicks off. Incredible stuff. So that's my news for the day. What's on your mind today? I'll pick up your calls on the other side of the break. It's the Tom Hartman Program, defending America from the right-wing weapons of mass deception. I'll be right back with you.
0: This is the Tom Hartman Program.
1: Talk media for the sane among us. Yes, we are still here. We are still sane, and we are going to take over.

0: And welcome back. April in Santa Monica. Hey, April, what's on your mind today?
1: Hey, Tom. I just wanted to call because I very rarely hear you mention Democracy Now on this, on your airwave, on your show. And they are so amazing. And you were talking about the Delaney Detention Center, which they've been covering very, very well. And the mainstream media is doing us a huge disservice, and there is someone out there who's trying to look out for us who's not supported by corporations, and it's such good news. And I just want to give a shout-out to Amy Goodman and Democracy Now!, also to let the listeners and viewers know that there is a documentary about what they do called Steal This Story, Please, which is the perfect name for what I believe the news on corporate news should actually be, which is not trying to get eyes and take the story before everyone else, but sharing the news because it's for all of us.
0: Amy is wonderful. I've known Amy for years. I think she's the best journalist in America. I've referred to her as America's Walter Cronkite. I haven't seen the documentary, but I got a note about it a while ago. And I, you know, I've been meaning to watch it. I understand it's great, and
1: I haven't seen it yet myself. But I'm sure it will be. And I know. I mean, I happen to be an actress, and I did a show, a pilot, years and years ago, called The Beast, and it was all about the news media and a particular gentleman, a billionaire, who decided that he was going to do his own news, his real news, and they didn't even air it. They were so frightened. I mean, I will never forget. We had Anderson Cooper there as one of our people that was that we were, what do they call it? One of the people that we were getting information about, how we were interviewing. He was a consultant. And they did it. 360. I remember when 360 came on, it was literally our set on the show.
0: Interesting. Interesting. And that and this follows, remember Network?
1: It was ABC. It was ABC.
0: No, no. I remember Howard Beale. You know, I'm mad as hell. And I mean, that was a show about the news being corrupted. And, I mean, this was, what, 30 years ago?
1: Exactly. And,
0: but it's so timely. It's so relevant today because, you know, things have gotten that bad. I mean, they've really genuinely gotten that bad.
1: Yeah, it's really terrible. So check out Amy Goodman if you're looking for news that is there for you to inform you and not just to sell you on things in between.
0: And Democracy Now! is carried live on Free Speech TV. It's on most, I'm guessing, probably most of the Pacifica affiliates that we're carried by right now. And democracynow.org, I'm pretty sure, is their website. If you want to just watch it on your computer.
1: You can always just watch it on your computer. I mean, I literally, Tom, one more thing, had a line in the show that they did not air. And it was, I happened to be dating the owner of the network. And I said to him one day, the worst thing, do you know the worst thing that ever happened to network news? And he says to me, what, the remote control? And I said, no, when they found out they could make a profit with it.
0: Yeah, well, and actually it wasn't that they found out. When Reagan ended the Fairness Doctrine in 87, within a year, all three networks had moved their news divisions under the entertainment programming vice president rather than having a separate division that lost money. So, yeah, you're
1: right.
0: April, thank you for the call. Good talking to you. We'll be right back.

0: Tired of news that protects the powerful? Get reporting with a backbone at the Commonwealth Report. News for the public, not the powerful. 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So MAGA Mike and the Republicans want a religious test for people running for public office. They want to know that you are sufficiently Christian to be worthy of being elected. Right. MAGA Mike is one of these seven mountain evangelicals. There are seven domains where these dominionists believe that we need to have religion completely take them over. Education, religion, family, business, government, military, arts and entertainment, and the media. Seriously. This is not what Jesus was preaching when he said, give unto Caesar what is Caesar and unto God what is God's. This is the opposite, in fact, of what Jesus was teaching. It's the opposite of Matthew 25, where Jesus said the only way to get to heaven is by feeding the hungry, healing the sick, helping the poor. This is counter-Christian, anti-Christian, in fact. In fact, I think you could say it is the Antichrist's work. There's a piece about it over at HartmanReport.com. Check it out. Welcome back. 21 minutes past the hour. So what's on your mind today? Renee in Sheridan, Oregon. Hey, Renee, what's up?
1: Hey, thanks for taking my call, and I love what you do. But I just wanted to make a comment on somebody that called in and criticizing Graham Platner for some stupid thing he did when he was young, and when we're all so stupid when we're young. I mean, and not only that, is those without sin cast the first stone. But I just wanted to say also that I was down at the monthly meeting for our county the other day, and somebody called in to ask about how we're going to respond to the Harris-Waltz evaluation post-mortem thing, you know, why Trump won, come on. And I just spoke up and I says, you know, he won because there was a black woman running against him, and there was a white woman running against him before. Come on, move on, go forward, let's, you know, get around our Democratic candidates and lock arms around them like the Republicans do and get these people elected. And So, I just want to say that, you know, you have that chance of going down there and making an influence on the Democratic Party in your local county, and go out and do it, because they need to hear our voices.
0: Yeah, agreed. So, agreed. Absolutely,
1: that's
0: Jan.
1: That's my thing I wanted to call in for. Yeah. It's just, we're losing our country, I said. We're losing our country. How can you just sit there and criticize the Democratic candidates that are running?
0: Anyway. After we put an adjudicated rapist in the White House.
1: Yes.
0: Let's put things in perspective here. And by the way, he's not the only one. I mean, you know, there's just, you know, it's like every day or every week anyway, there's a new scandal involving some Republican somewhere in the country who's, you know, been up to no good sexually. So anyway, Renee, thank you very much. Spot on. You reflect my perspective on this. Jan in Denver. Hey, Jan, what's on your mind today?
2: Well, I've been ruminating, as it were, over Trump playing the victim over his tax returns and trying to get a slush fund and everything. And yet we had Doge illegally go in and pilfer all of our tax returns. Can we do it?
0: Yeah. And our Social Security records. And not only that, Trump has already gotten justice. The guy who leaked his tax returns is in prison right now. He's serving a 10 or 15-year sentence for leaking Trump's tax returns. So he got his revenge.
2: So
0: he punished the guy.
2: Yeah. So can we do a class action lawsuit for the damage that's been done to us? God only knows what they did with all the information they got from the IRS illegally.
0: Well, I don't know about that, but there's an interesting twist on this whole story. There are a number of people who were American citizens who were arrested, beaten, harassed. One of them was shot. In fact, one of them was shot like five times by ICE, who are now saying, there's a fund to for people who have been injured by the federal government. Sign me up.
2: Yeah.
0: That's going to be
2: interesting. Let's do one for the IRS.
0: Yeah, there you go. There you go. Jan, thank you. Well said. Good talking to you. I appreciate
2: it. Yes, thank you.
0: Donna in Groveland, California. Hey, Donna, what's up?
3: How are you, Tom?
0: Thank you.
3: I was calling. You were discussing FEMA earlier, and one day I was sitting downtown on a bench and watching traffic, and a large fire truck came by, and I read on the side that it was had been funded by FEMA. So FEMA was helping rural communities, you know, get these really enormously expensive vehicles to fight fires.
0: Yeah.
3: Well, that's all gone now. So everybody's all upset that their property taxes are now being raised because of that, because we need a new fire engine and we don't have FEMA help anymore. So everybody's property taxes are going up. And I think most Americans don't realize how fundamental FEMA was in our everyday lives in many ways.
0: Yeah.
3: Anyway, I just wanted to say that, and thank you for all you do, Tom.
0: Well, thank you, Donna. And, yeah, it's just all so that we can cut the taxes on the billionaires and the corporations. It's so,
3: that's right.
0: It's so effing obscene. Donna, forgive my language. Thank you for
3: the almost,
0: call.
3: We fall short of horrible words.
0: Yes, yes. Amen. Thank you very kindly.
3: Thank you so much.
0: Yeah,
3: take care.
0: I see that I only have, 30 seconds left here, Sean? So let me just riff on that for a second. It is astonishing to me, how many government functions. I mean, Trump has laid off about 200,000 government workers. This is what DOGE did. The majority of them black, or a large cohort of them black. Specifically, let's get rid of the black people in government. They're firing black people and women from the military and refusing to give black people and women promotions. It's all about white men. And the media will not call this what it is. This is a bunch of greedy white billionaires and corporations, giant corporations run by greedy white men who are enacting a male white supremacist doctrine here.
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0: Now we've got Greg Bovino goose-stepping and doing Nazi salutes. Whew. We'll be right back.

Republicans embrace Nazism. Trump guts FEMA before the storm season and hides his records. And Joe Rogan eyes 60 Minutes. Good morning. This is the Commonwealth Report, news for the public, not the powerful. Follow us at commonwealthreport.news. Should the public own half of AI? Bernie Sanders has a radical idea, and it's about time somebody said it out loud. In the New York Times, the Vermont senator argues the American public should own half of the big artificial intelligence companies. Think about it. Musk, Bezos, Zuckerberg, and Ellison are pouring hundreds of billions of dollars into AI and robotics. And Sanders' own committee report warns the technology could wipe out nearly 100 million American jobs over the next decade. These billionaires aren't building this to help you. They're building it to get richer and more powerful. So Sanders says if the public money, our research, our power grids, and our data built this technology, then the public deserves to own a piece of it. Otherwise, we get the unemployment and they get the trillions. That's not innovation. That's a heist. The party of white supremacy stops hiding. They're not even pretending anymore. At the Minnesota Republican Convention in Duluth, a delegate called for a moment of silence for Derek Chauvin, the cop convicted of murdering George Floyd. A state representative led it. They held 10 seconds of silence for a killer on the sixth anniversary of the man he killed. And it gets worse. Gregory Bovino, Trump's ousted Border Patrol chief, posted a photo of himself giving what one journalist called a Hitlerian greeting, then flew to a neo-fascist summit in Portugal organized around remigration, the mass expulsion of ethnic minorities. One organizer declared, "Weimar conditions require Weimar solutions." When a major political party honors murderers and its officials salute like Nazis, believe them. They're showing you exactly who they are. Trump guts FEMA right before the storm season. Here's a story that should scare every American living near a coast or a forest. Donald Trump gutted FEMA. And now with hurricanes and wildfires bearing down, the White House is scrambling to undo the damage. CNN reports that former Homeland Security Secretary Kristi Noem and her aide Corey Lewandowski waged war on the agency, stalling payments, driving out senior leaders, and pushing out roughly 20% of its workforce. By year's end, FEMA was sitting on more than $15 billion in unspent disaster money. Now Trump has rehired Cameron Hamilton, the same man he fired last year for refusing to help abolish the agency. One official said they'd sooner have deported Hamilton than give him the job. This is what happens when you put ideologues in charge of saving lives. People could die for it. Is Trump building a wall around his own crimes? Donald Trump is fighting to claim personal ownership of his White House records, and legal experts say it's not about his presidential library. It's about building a permanent shield so no investigator can ever subpoena what he did in office. A Justice Department opinion quietly declared the Presidential Records Act unconstitutional. That's the law Congress passed after Watergate to stop presidents from hiding or destroying or profiting off the evidence of what they did in their term in office. Trump fired the National Archivist, installed Marco Rubio over the archives, then handed control to a 33-year-old former Nixon Foundation executive. A federal judge pushed back by quoting George Orwell, quote, "Who controls the past controls the future." Nixon tried to bury the Watergate tapes and failed. Now Trump is trying to bury. Now he's trying to finish the job. If he wins, accountability dies with him. Will Joe Rogan join 60 Minutes? And now for the strange one. CBS is reportedly courting Joe Rogan to shore up its sagging 60 Minutes. Yeah, that Joe Rogan, the podcaster who pulls 11 million listeners a day. Network boss Barry Weiss, who came in to make CBS less woke, reportedly loves his reach into the MAGA crowd. One executive bragged that hiring Rogan would give the show, quote, "a core connection to over 50% of the country." Critics call it a desperate gamble that trades the show's credibility for clicks. 60 Minutes spent decades earning trust with hard reporting. Now its bosses want to hand the chair to a comedian who tells you the media is lying to you. Mike Wallace must be spinning in his grave. When the watchdogs chase ratings, the powerful sleep easy. And that's the way it is today, Monday, June 1st, 2026. I'm Tom Hartman. Change starts with you. You can be calling your Democratic or Republican representatives to let them know what you think by calling 202-224-3121. It's the Capitol switchboard. It'll get you right through to them. Jody Arrington, one of the top Republicans on the House Budget Committee,
said earlier this month, the national debt is the United States' next great war. He's talking about our $38 trillion national debt and the $1 trillion annual interest payments that we're making on that debt. Now, the fact of the matter is, if you add up the impact of Reagan's tax cuts in the 1980s, Bush's tax cuts in the early 2000s, and Trump's tax cuts, it all adds up to actually more than $38 trillion. In other words, the entirety of our national debt that we're paying $1 trillion in interest payments on every year that instead could be paying for a national health care system or making college free or anything else, all of that is the result of three Republican presidents transferring over $38 trillion out of the federal treasury and into the pockets of the morbidly rich. There's an article about it at Hartman Report. The national debt is the evidence of the crime. Check it out.

0: 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Welcome back. 34 minutes past the hour. Picking up your calls here. What's on your mind today? Alan in Seattle. Hey, Alan, what's up?
1: Hey, good morning, Tom. My issue is the new arms race in Europe. And, you know, because of Trump's feckless leadership, you know, he's forced NATO to, you know, increase their military spending, which they are doing because he has basically unleashed Putin.
0: Yep.
1: He's, you know, he's just let him run ragged. And, you know, we're fighting the wrong war. Fighting the wrong wars, plural. I mean, we've surrendered to the military-industrial complex, to the fossil fuel industry. We should be fighting against the climate crisis, against poverty, against racism, against anti-intellectualism. These are just, you know, we've given up our moral leadership in the world. Nobody respects us anymore.
0: Yeah, sadly, it's you know, Louise and I, when we take our vacations, we often travel overseas, and we have several times in the last 2 years. And it's just shocking to me the comments that I hear from Europeans in particular, and Australians, about the United States. That mostly they're sad. You know, they look at us with pity, frankly. You know, how did you Americans ever do that? Is white supremacy that important to you? Is, you know, that just, you know, I mean, it's pathetic. Well said, Alan.
1: Yeah.
0: Well said. Thank you very much. Kathy in Lansing, Michigan. Hey, Kathy, how's my hometown?
2: Hey, I saw something on PBS. It was either on Nova or Nature, and it was a show about super floods.
0: Super floods?
2: And the first one, super floods, was the title of it, on either Nova or Nature. I'm dyslexic. They're both two syllables and start with an N.
0: It's okay.
2: I can't keep them straight. The first one that they highlighted, you have the ground saturated, you have mountains, and then you have what's left over from the hurricane. Yeah, Asheville, North Carolina.
0: Mm-hmm.
2: And then a few weeks later, in southern Spain, they had warm air coming in from the Mediterranean. It already had the ground saturated. The same thing happened. You know, hills bring on the rains, flood, and yeah, it hit places there, but it was like in the vicinity of Valencia, Spain.
0: Mm-hmm.
2: And then the third one was in southern Texas last July 4th, and the ground was saturated. And then, hill country, leftover rain, and leftover hurricane, and dropped a whole bunch of rain. And that's what became of what happened in the Texas hills last year when it flooded Camp Mystic in that area.
0: Mm-hmm.
2: But it was a very nice, concise show, mm-hmm. and it showed how all of these things happened all in a row.
0: Say that again? I missed your last sentence.
2: All in a row.
0: Oh, all in a row. Yeah. Yeah, we're looking at climate change here. I mean, you know, it's global warming, and it's whipping up the atmosphere. Temperature is energy, and as the temperature goes up, the energy in the atmosphere goes up, and as the energy in the atmosphere goes up, the upper air can hold more moisture, and so you
2: exactly.
0: get heavier downpours, which is what we call floods. I mean, it's pretty straightforward
2: stuff.
0: By the
2: way, one more thing.
0: Mm-hmm.
2: One more quick thing. Michigan State is now looking for its seventh president, regular or interim, since 2018. I just thought you'd like
0: really?
2: To know
0: why
2: what
0: is that?
2: Happens there.
0: What's going on there?
2: The board and the president fights, and the president leaves. They said they were going to double his salary from $1 million to $2 million. And 2 days later, he kicks off to be the president at Clemson for $1.2 million. That's how much he hates the board. this guy.
0: Wow.
2: And this has happened over and over and over. This all started back, you know, when they started changing presidents.
0: Yeah.
2: You know, and the, you know, at the end of the Larry Nassar thing.
0: I mean, it's been literally 50 years since I was paying any attention to the politics of Michigan State University, but that's fascinating.
2: I just wanted to let you know because it's whack now.
0: Yeah, yeah, amazing. Kathy, thank you, thank you. Melvin in San Antonio, Texas. Hey, Melvin, what's on your mind today? Melvin, watching us on YouTube in San Antonio? Going once? Going twice? Call us back, Melvin. Liam in Seattle. Hey, Liam, what's on your mind today?
3: Oh, not much. Basically, I think that the Democrats have been getting health care wrong. It's, of course, we need to help the downtrodden, but more so, we need to see universal health care as an opportunity to enable the average person with entrepreneurial ideas to leave the crappy job they hate and take the risk of starting new innovative businesses. And
0: that's one of the biggest upsides of a national health care program. One of the reasons there have been multiple surveys on this. There's almost an entire chapter in my book on health care, The Hidden History of American Healthcare, devoted to this. Multiple surveys showing that a lot of people who would love to be entrepreneurs, who would love to start their own business, have great ideas, and maybe even have a little bit of financing, are scared to do it because they can't afford to be without health insurance, and they don't have the money right now to provide for their own health insurance.
3: And you know what else? It would simplify the hiring and firing and changing of hours that people work.
0: Yeah.
3: If businesses didn't have to fuss with the thing. And I think the solution to the pathway there might be to simply ban companies from providing health insurance with pre-tax dollars, and maybe ban health insurance companies from offering
0: eliminate the tax deductibility of health insurance. Yeah, that would be a minor nuclear explosion in our economy.
3: I think what you do is for companies to offer it with pre-tax dollars, so that companies can offer the insurance, you know.
0: Well, that's the law right now. Only companies can do that. If you buy health insurance yourself, you don't get a tax deduction for it. But if your company does,
3: exactly.
0: They do. Exactly. So that goes back to the end of World War II.
3: I've got one other minor point, which is that I think that local, at a community level, we really should be pushing for community-owned or community-managed business space where people can, you know, that basically can be incubator spaces and just places so that when you go to buy a coffee or what get your hair cut, you're not, you know, a good chunk of your money is not going to some real estate investor / speculator.
0: Well, there's a lot we can do to encourage entrepreneurialism. I mean, this was one of the planks of Kamala Harris's platform, was she wanted to help out entrepreneurs and first-time home buyers. So, yeah, I'm with you, Liam. Speaking as somebody who has started 7 businesses in my life, or maybe 8, 4 or 5 of which were pretty successful, and 2 of which went down in flames, I can tell you, you know, it can be a lonely thing. It can be very, very rewarding. But, I started my businesses back before, you know, healthcare got so heavily privatized. I mean, when we started in Michigan, we were providing Blue Cross Blue Shield to all our employees. We had this little herbal tea company. We had 18 employees, and we were providing. And this was like in the early 70s, and it cost me $35 per month per person for, you know, complete comprehensive coverage. Because back then in Michigan, the law required health insurance companies and hospitals to be run on a nonprofit basis. Nobody was making a buck, and that's very much not the case right now. In fact, it's just a little funny anecdote. Louise and I were looking. We wanted a hit of nostalgia, and so we've been binge-watching old Macmillan and Wife shows starring Rock Hudson and Susan St. James, and they were made in 1965, the first one. And not only is it a fascinating view into how police behaved back in the day, and, you know, no assault groups and giant weapons and, you know, everything else, but in this one episode that we just watched last night, somebody got injured. I forget who it was. I think it was Susan. Oh, it was Susan St. James. She was pregnant. She goes to the hospital, to the emergency room, because she had fallen down. And when she's done, she leaves and pays the bill. It's $30 for an emergency room visit in 1965 in San Francisco. So, things have changed, now it would be $30,000, and that's just how insane it all is. Liam, thank you. Thank you for the call,
3: thank you.
0: Yeah, appreciate it. I'll continue picking up your calls on the other side of the break. It's 44 minutes past the hour. It's the Tom Hartman Program. Talk media for the sane among us. Your media support group for We the People. We'll be right back.

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1: It's the place where despair is not an option. Get active. We'll be right back.

0: And welcome back, Daryl in Bluffton, South Carolina. Hey, Daryl, what's on your mind today?
1: Hey, good afternoon, Tom. How are you doing?
0: Good. What's on your mind?
1: Hey, we've got Peter Thiel, who, you know, of course, backed Vance and has all of our private information in a brand new system out there. Why has he uncamped America and moved his entire family to Argentina?
0: Well, this is something that really spooks me, Daryl. I mean, he owns Palantir, or helped start it, or whatever. He plays a major role in it. And Palantir is, you know, in the middle of our defense industry and the Defense Department. And they have all this data on all of us, but not just us. They've got data on, you know, all over the world. And one of their jobs, I believe, you know, from what I've read anyway, is to predict the future. In other words, you know, how is this going to play out? How is this war with Ukraine going to play out? How is the war in the Middle East going to play out? How, you know, what consequences will come from this or that or the other thing? And when the guy who has access to the world's best information, most comprehensive information in the world on what's going on, suddenly decides he's going to leave the United States of America and take his husband and his kids with him down to Argentina, enrolled his kids in public school, you know, I got to scratch my head and wonder how much damage has Trump really done?
1: Well, that's just it. I mean, we sit there, we're backing them up by sending them $40 billion. We're bringing in their beef. And what are we getting out of it?
0: Let that money leave America. Yeah. No,
1: what we got out of it
0: is China started buying soybeans from them instead of us because they lowered the tariff with that $40 billion.
1: Tax them before they can leave.
0: Yeah, there you go. Thanks, Daryl. Chris in Dallas, Texas. Hey, Chris, what's up?
2: How you doing, Tom?
0: I'm fine. I hope you are too, Chris.
2: I'm doing great. I can't complain. My question is today, because I've been trying to understand lately as I've been going out talking to people about politics and locally, and the thing I keep on hearing is that the left looks over black people and mostly fear-mongers them to kind of voting for them. And that's why most people are disengaged and choose not to vote at all. So what do you think the kind of strategy that the left and Democrats can do better on messaging and to galvanize more black people without the downtrodden narrative that they continue to push on the You're going to go back to the 1960s.
0: I think one of the important things to remember is when you look at the records of black legislators, generally speaking, the things that they are advocating for don't just benefit the black community. They benefit everybody. You know, expanding health care, expanding programs, nutrition programs, making housing more affordable, stuff like that. They tend to be at the core of the agenda, certainly at the Congressional Black Caucus's agenda. And whereas you've got a bunch of white politicians who, you know, for example, don't want programs because they're afraid some black people will benefit from it. So, go ahead.
2: I don't know if you're, like, aware of, like, the politics of the black community right now when it comes to delineation, but most people are separating themselves from foreign blacks and who has been here for.
0: Oh, yeah, I know there's a big split between, you know, descendants of slaves, essentially, and immigrants. I get that, Chris. I'm not, you know, in either community, so I'm not as knowledgeable about it as I'd like to be, but I get it. Chris, I got to run. Thanks for the call. Good to talk to you.

Welcome back. 10 minutes before the hour. This is funny. Apparently, you know, Trump got a physical, and it says that he gained 14 pounds. And then there's a whole bunch of holes in the information that they released, you know, dosages of drugs he's taking, consequences of studies and things. But they're calling it and there's people who are demanding to see the physical, and they're calling it the girther movement, you know, like girth, like, you know, waistline. Anyhow, just thought you'd find that interesting.

0: Move on. You're suggesting that Peter Thiel left America because he's gay and he's afraid that the Republican Party is going to go so anti-gay and America is going to go so anti-gay that they're going to come after him or end gay marriage, for example?
1: No, it's not necessarily on the gay people, but they're going to come after him because he's turned his back on the people that he should be supporting.
0: I don't know what you mean. You mean the gay community?
1: That's right. He should be supporting the gay community, but he's turned his back on them and went for the guy who has actually, from the very beginning, has been... I mean, look what they did to Tallarico. They can't find anything really bad to say about him, so they accuse him of being transsexual.
0: Yeah, I know. It's bizarre.
1: Bottom of the barrel.
0: And here, you've got a guy in the White House who wears massive amounts of makeup, whose favorite song is YMCA, who makes comments about how handsome male athletes are, and they're calling James Tallarico, gay or trans or something. I mean, it's bizarre. And then he ordered a taco with cheese and eggs in it, which is typical breakfast thing, right? And they're like, "Oh my God, he's a vegan." I'm sorry, neither cheese nor eggs are things vegans eat.
1: All right, now here is a question for the guy in Dallas. That here is what we have to stop doing as far as the Democratic Party. We have to start letting the Republicans divide us into groups.
0: Yeah.
1: We have to say we are for the working class men and women of this country. I don't care what your race, creed, your color, your sexual orientation. We have to stop taking that out.
0: Yeah, or your gender.
1: That's right. Yeah. It does not matter. I don't want to be honest with you. I don't think you should have to put down your gender on a job application.
0: Yeah, well,
1: to be honest with you.
0: Although you can generally infer it from people's names, although not always.
1: All right. Now let's go to Trump. You made a very good point there a while ago. Trump is there's a lot of questions come with these, and I think he got some bad news on these medical exams he's been having.
0: Yeah.
1: And he is turning on Vance.
0: He has done three dementia tests in 18 months, and the bruises on the back of his hands, I continue to believe, and my wife disagrees with me. Louise is like, no. But I think that he's getting monthly infusions of the new anti-Alzheimer's drugs because they're administered through an infusion into the back of your hand. And you get an infusion once a month.
1: As an older guy, I can say this. If you take aspirin and blood thinners for your heart condition, his ankles swelling. I mean, I just scrape my arm going to the bathroom, and I'll have a bruise.
0: Oh, interesting.
1: So that's not really a big...
0: So it could be, You're in Louise's camp.
1: He is going to turn on J.D. Vance. Now, J.D. Vance, after the midterms, you're going to start seeing him step up.
0: Trump is already trashing J.D. Vance. He's refusing to say whether he thinks J.D. would be better than Marco Rubio. So,
1: yeah, dude, I'm telling you, this is going to get ugly.
0: Yeah, I think it is, too. Patrick, I got to run. Good talking to you. Ken in San Jose. Hey, Ken, what's on your mind today? Thanks for listening to SiriusXM.
2: It's so nice to hear from you.
0: Thank you.
2: Oh, it's so nice to hear from you, my friend. And thank you for being on YouTube. But my thing is just very quickly. This man dismantled the State Department. Mm-hmm. Anybody that knows anything about negotiating, Tom, like you said, you have to have these ministers, educated people. It's just not going and making a treaty out of your mind.
0: Yeah.
2: You can't do that on yourself. A president needs professional people. That's why we're in this debacle.
0: It took Obama two years to negotiate that, and he had a team which included scientists and diplomats, and Trump's got two billionaire real estate developers, Jared, a former slumlord, and Steve Witkoff, who, I don't know how he made his billions in real estate, but, and now they want this $300 billion that they're proposing for Iran reconstruction to be run through Jared Kushner so that he can build, buildings in Iran? I mean, this is crazy
2: stuff. Oh, my goodness.

0: Yeah, it was crazy. In my Saturday report.
1: Thank you, Todd, and Ken.
0: I appreciate it. And thank you for being with us today. We'll be back tomorrow, same time, same place, Lord willing. And don't, in the meantime, don't forget, democracy is not a spectator sport. It requires all of us. So get out there, get active, tag your... Have a great afternoon. Be good to yourself and the folks around you. Stay safe. Eat your veggies, get your exercise, and I'll catch up with you.
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3: While the production of my lowdown commentaries is high-tech, I confess that I'm antiquated. I still write each piece in longhand, applying my ballpoint to paper. This has caused bewildered glances from some who see me scribbling away in local coffee shops and bars. Recently, one fellow sidled up and whispered, "Watch out! If they see you doing this, they'll haul you off to the Smithsonian." But we handwriters might not be as obsolete as the key tappers assume. A fast-spreading grassroots movement is calling for schools to re-emphasize the value of writing and printing by hand instead of being wholly dependent on machines. Already, 24 states, as varied as Mississippi and California, now require public schools to teach cursive writing in 3rd through 5th grades. This squares with new understanding of how brains absorb information. While keyboards are faster, the slower, more tactile act of handwriting creates longer-lasting comprehension of letters and better retention of the thoughts they convey. Neuroscientists find that rote keystrokes on a computer require little mental engagement, while physically drawing out words and ideas takes coordination of multiple areas of the brain to focus memory, eyes, and fingers on creating a written product. Just writing this piece conjured up a fond remembrance of my early childhood, sitting on the floor of our home learning to draw the ABCs, both print and cursive, on those line practice pads. It was both an artistic exercise and the development of a foundational tool for a life of learning. This is Jim Hightower saying, yes, computer literacy is an indispensable element of today's childhood curriculum, but so is the richer development of human thinking through putting pen to paper. So let's do both.

0: Trump's DOJ hunts E. Jean Carroll's helpers. ICE critics unmasked. Don Jr. cashes in for $620 million.
1: Hey, Free Speech
0: Netanyahu
1: TV.
0: Netanyahu shreds the ceasefire. Peter Thiel runs. And gilded horses for the king.
1: Next.
0: Good morning.
1: And
0: this is the Commonwealth Report. News for the public,
1: point that out,
0: not the powerful.
1: And say how important
0: has Trump's DOJ just declared war on his accusers' friends?
1: Literally independent media. I mean, this is what independent media is all about, is having independent voices, is not being owned by billionaires or giant networks or massive corporations, you know, not be beholden to advertisers and things like that. So if you're in a position to support Free Speech TV or any of our nonprofit affiliates who you may be listening to right now, this is a great time to do so, to go to their website or call their phone number and register your support for real news, real opinion, honest opinion that actually makes a difference. Check it out.
0: Lawyer Todd Blanche had to recuse himself from this one. The president lost in court. Now his Justice Department is going after the woman who beat him and the donor who helped her afford a lawyer. This is what vindictive prosecution looks like. Why does the DOJ want to know who's posting mean things about ICE? The Justice Department is now subpoenaing Reddit and X for the names, addresses, and banking information of anonymous users who criticize ICE. That's right. If you posted something rude about masked agents grabbing people off the street or even killing them, federal prosecutors want to know who you are. The subpoenas were signed out of Jeanine Pirro's U.S. Attorney's Office in Washington. One of the targeted Reddit posts? According to the user's lawyer, it was simple as, quote, expletive ICE. Attorney Lauren Reagan called it a bad faith attempt to unmask dissenters. The First Amendment Coalition pointed out that the Federalist Papers were written anonymously by the founders for a reason. They understood that to speak freely against power, sometimes you need to hide your name. The whole point of this is to chill speech, and it appears to be working. Did Don Jr. just get $620 million of your money? ProPublica blew the lid off a stunning act of corruption this week. Last November, the Pentagon announced a $620 million loan to a tiny North Carolina startup called Vulcan Elements. The company had under 50 employees. 3 months earlier, Donald Trump Jr.'s venture capital firm had quietly bought a stake in it. The Pentagon and Trump Jr. both swore there was no favoritism, but ProPublica found the request to fund Vulcan came directly from the White House, specifically from Peter Navarro, Trump Jr.'s close friend. Defense Department staff were told to ram the deal through in weeks. One source quoted said, quote, the call came from the White House. After the loan, Vulcan's valuation jumped from $200 million to roughly $2 billion. Bush-era ethics lawyer Richard Painter put it plainly. He said, this is the corruption that we pay for. That's our tax money making the president's family richer. Netanyahu tears up the ceasefire and ordered 70% of Gaza seized. Benjamin Netanyahu just announced he's ordered the Israeli army to seize 70% of Gaza. Under the ceasefire deal brokered last October, Israel was supposed to hold 53%. Now they hold 60% and want more. Netanyahu said it from a stage in an illegal West Bank settlement, telling the crowd, we're squeezing Hamas. Since the ceasefire began, Israeli forces have killed more than 900 Palestinians, at least 229 of them children. Gaza's 2.2 million people are being squeezed into a sliver of land smaller than the city of Atlanta. Netanyahu is fighting for his political life before the next election, so he's chosen to bulldoze a truce, defy a U.S. brokered deal, and accelerate what his own defense minister openly calls voluntary migration. Human rights experts call it ethnic cleansing. The world watches. Washington stays quiet. Is Peter Thiel building a doomsday bunker? You betcha. Billionaire Peter Thiel, the man behind Palantir and J.D. Vance's political career, has packed up and moved to Argentina. The New York Times reported he's enrolled his kids in school there and quietly bought a plot of land in neighboring Uruguay. Why Argentina? Thiel once said it would, quote, hardly be affected by a nuclear war in North America. Author Joyce Carol Oates called the news chilling. Other commentators online asked the obvious question, are we about to get very bad news about AI or about something worse? When the people closest to power start running for distant continents and building bunkers, working Americans should pay close attention. The lifeboats are being lowered
1: and we're not on them. A king bedazzles statues. A republic feeds its people. What has America become? And finally, the Trump administration is spending $5 million of your tax dollars to slather four bronze horse statues at the Lincoln Memorial in 24-karat gold leaf. Yes, gold-plated horses. While SNAP gets cut and kids in Gaza starve, the National Park Service signed a $5 million contract with a Maryland gilder to make the horses shiny. It's part of $95 million in D.C. beautification spending that Trump has lined up. A king bedazzles statues. A republic, however, feeds its people. We used to know the difference. And that's the way it is today, Friday, May 29th, 2026. I'm Tom Hartman.

0: This is the Tom Hartman Program.
1: Hey, hey, hey, Wabbits, Wabbits, Wabbits. It's the 1st of June. It's a brand new month and a brand new week. And top of the Monday to you. We've got a lot to talk about today. Donald Trump has rewritten America's 250th birthday around one person, himself. It gets worse. Also, should the public own half of AI? And Graham Plattner is slamming an article on alleged sexting scandal as gossip and journalistic malpractice. It's going to be a tough one. We'll talk about that, too. In the second hour of our program, the party of white supremacy stops hiding. And is Trump building a wall around his own crimes, making sure his White House records can never be subpoenaed? And also, is Joe Rogan going to join 60 Minutes? Really? Say what? And in the third hour of our program, Trump guts FEMA right before the storm season. What could possibly go wrong? So, wow. But to start off, my daily takeover, HartmanReport.com, today's title, Trump has rewritten America's 250th birthday around one person, himself. And basically, this is, you know, this guy is so ego-obsessed. So, you know, when Louise and I used to run this program for abused kids, one of the things, we used to talk about how these children would come in. These were children who had suffered horrible abuse in many cases. And all of them, at the very least, experienced terrible neglect. And we would talk about how their buckets were empty. They needed emotional support. They needed love. They needed reinforcement. They needed reassurance. And that was what would fill a normal person's bucket. Normally, we get that from our parents as we grow up. Well, Trump didn't get that from his parents. His mother was sickly for part of his childhood. And then in the summers, you know, when his father sent him off to military academy when he was, what, 8, 9 years old, something like that, because his behavior was so out of control. His mother would go to Scotland during the summers, which is where she was from. She'd go to Scotland during the summers to avoid him, apparently. You know, so, I mean, this guy's got as empty a bucket as anybody. I mean, one of the days over the weekend, he tweeted like over 50 times things like AI pictures of himself as a great warrior and you know, all these noble pictures and himself on Mount Rushmore and all this. It's wild. And now he's doing this to the 250th birthday of America. He's taking it from being, hey, let's talk about Thomas Jefferson and Alexander Hamilton and George Washington and the founding of this republic and the ideals on which this republic was founded, which any reasonable, rational president would talk about. And instead is making it all about Donald Trump. And not just Donald Trump. He's got these musical groups who are right-wing affiliated. He's got this UFC cage match that they've built, this god-awful thing in front of the White House where a couple of men are going to beat each other bloody and senseless for our entertainment. What does that remind you of? It reminds me of the Roman gladiators, right? Bread and circus was the way you keep the rabble quiet by giving them entertainment and giving them food. Well, he's like keeping the entertainment and dumping the food. The big, beautiful bill that was so-called that was passed on July 4th of last year, literally on the 4th of July, cuts SNAP benefits. It cuts Medicare. Now, the cuts don't hit until the end of this year. So we have another 6 months until the cuts hit. But they are going to be really substantial cuts. I mean, we're looking at the American Medical. It's a $911 billion cut to Medicaid and a $168 billion cut to SNAP. Which, by the way, that $186 billion to SNAP is probably what this Iran war is going to end up costing us. The American Medical Association estimates that 11.8 million people will directly lose their health coverage. The Center on Budget and Policy Priorities projects 14.9 million people could also lose their Medicaid coverage because of these Byzantine new work requirements. The Joint Economic Committee found that under the proposed cuts, 10 million children will lose their health coverage. 1 in 8 American children. And at least 2 million children are estimated to lose food assistance under the SNAP changes, all to pay for another massive tax cut for Jeff Bezos, Mark Zuckerberg, Elon Musk, Donald Trump, and the 13 billionaires in his cabinet. And then you look at he's spending something on the order of $500 million. I mean, the ballroom, just the ballroom, maybe $1 billion. And then he's got his so-called Independence Arch, which they're calling the Trump, the Arc de Trump, and that is planted on the Memorial Bridge to block the view of Arlington National Cemetery. It's projected at around $100 million, and $15 million of that's already been pulled out of a taxpayer-funded endowment through the OMB. The pool job, he's taking the reflecting pond, the reflecting pool. The reflecting pool is purposely dark, right? It's made with dark stone. And the reason why is because you want Lincoln's, you know, Lincoln is sitting, this giant Lincoln is sitting in this chair at the end of it. And you want his face to reflect off the water. I mean, I've been there. That's particularly in the early evening. That's exactly what you see. And Trump is painting it the color of a low rent motel swimming pool. Turning this into a wading pool for kids or something. I mean, you know, just it's tacky, tacky, tacky. He's spending $5 million to gold plate some statues of horses. And then there's the, you know, the quote, celebration. Well, back in 1925, 40,000 Klansmen marched down Pennsylvania Avenue. Calvin Coolidge, the Republican, was in the White House. He was the president. And he refused to condemn them. Oh, fine with me. And, you know, the Klan movement didn't really collapse until a couple of years later when the Grand Dragon, David Stephenson, was convicted of rape and murder. And that scandal kind of showed America what the Klan was all about. But fascist movements, you know, don't go away. They just go underground. And the fascist movement that was the Confederacy and then became the America First movement in the 1920s and 1930s and also became the Klan in the 1880s, that fascist movement has now basically seized control of the Republican Party, and it's got its standard bearer in the White House. So what do we do? Well, you know, number one, it's a bizarre spectacle. Right. Talk to your friends about it. Number two, make sure you're registered to vote. Excuse me. Number three, coming right around Christmas, you know, the week after Christmas, which isn't that far away. It's 6 months off. Excuse me. Still coughing here. The week after Christmas, there's going to be these massive cuts to SNAP, and people are going to lose their health insurance. Millions of people are going to lose their health insurance and their SNAP benefits, their food stamps. So support the food banks in your community because they're about to be overwhelmed. And if you live anywhere near D.C., you know, consider whether or not you're going to show up for this so-called celebration. Also, on June 14th, Trump's birthday, which he's declaring also a big event day, the people behind the No Kings movement are trying to organize their own concert, and they're also calling for people to rally in the streets. So we'll have more information on that as the week goes on and the details get fleshed out. But there you go.
0: This is the Tom Hartman Program.
1: Just about 15 minutes past the hour. I'll be back with you in just a moment.

0: and welcome back. Dave in Auburn, California. Hey, Dave, what's on your mind today?
1: Oh, hi, Tom. I got some branding for you.
0: Okay.
1: Donald Trump likes to brand everything. I think you should always refer to Donald Trump as Trumpstein Files.
0: Yes.
1: The Trumpstein Republican Party.
0: Yeah.
1: The Trumpstein Bridge, Trumpstein Tower, anything with Trump, just say Trumpstein. Always tie him to Epstein.
0: Yeah.
1: The other thing is, you always call Fox News so-called news. Call them Fox Gaslight News.
0: Yeah, there you go. There you go. Good ideas, Dave. Good ideas. Thank you very much.
1: That's all I got for you.
0: Okay, thanks a lot for calling and sharing those. Cliff in Santa Clarita, California. Hey, Cliff, what's on your mind today?
2: Good morning, Tom. It's been a minute. I've been calling my senator's offices out here in California, Alex Padilla and Adam Schiff. I call their D.C. offices and their local offices. And I'm just trying to encourage them to be more aggressive and vocal about the Epstein files. You know, call me crazy, but covering up for pedophiles should be a bigger story in our news.
0: Or being one.
2: And I firmly believe our president is a child rapist. And when is this ever going to be legitimately investigated?
0: Yeah.
2: The other issue is the national debt. We're closing in on $40 trillion, a number so enormous it's hard to even fathom.
0: It's going to be $41 trillion by the end of this year.
2: Yeah.
0: I mean, he's spending like a
2: incredible.
0: Drunken sailor.
2: He is. Took
0: no
2: the words right
0: sailors.
2: Out of my mouth. Yeah, exactly. He recently said he's in no rush to end the war with Iran, which is costing, what, $1 billion a day or something.
0: Well, that's the official number. I think the real number is probably three times that. And you know, for the American public, I mean, that's what it's costing the government. It's costing the American public probably $3 or $4 billion a day just to increase gas prices.
2: Yeah, well, he's bankrupting our country, and that's, you know, his puppet master's dream, Vladimir Putin.
0: Yeah.
2: And as far as the war, I believe Netanyahu is pulling the strings there. He's deciding about the war. I think he's blackmailing Trump, probably with Epstein stuff. And lastly, Tom, the aesthetics at Pennsylvania Avenue. I mean, it's really sad to look at the White House and its grounds that it sits on. The demolished East Wing, the paved over Rose Garden, reflecting pool, the circus that's going on in the front with the UFC.
0: Did you see the tweet from Hillary Clinton about that with the two pictures side by side?
2: I did not.
0: Oh, it's shocking. I mean, you know, it's just what it used to look like and what it looks like right now. It's like Trump has turned the White House into a trailer trash kind of.
2: Without even comparing pictures, I just look at the whole scene, and it's just so sad.
0: Mm-hmm.
2: And you mentioned gold plating everything that's not nailed down. He is so tacky and uncouth, and it's all for his ego.
0: Yeah.
2: And it's, I don't know, dude.
0: And he doesn't understand why aren't Americans really excited that we're gold plating everything and we've got gold gee-jaws, you know, in the White House and we're painting the horses gold. Why aren't Americans happy about this? Americans would really rather be able to afford their damn groceries. Cliff, thank you for the call.
2: Thank you.
0: Spot on. It's 19 minutes past the hour. I'll be back with you in 60 seconds. We'll talk about should the public own half of AI? Stick around.

0: 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The Commonwealth Report brings you honest, unfiltered reporting. 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Take back your news. It's no coincidence that the time in Europe when the church ran the continent, you know, from around the 5th century to around the 15th or 16th century, that 1,000-year period is referred to as the Dark Ages. This is what happens when religion controls politics, when religion controls the state, the nation, and every nation of Europe was controlled essentially by the Catholic Church during that period of time. It got busted up with the Protestant Reformation in the 16th century. This was what the founders of this country very much knew about. George Washington refused to declare himself a Christian. Thomas Paine wrote an entire book embracing atheism. Ben Franklin fled Massachusetts as a teenager to escape the religious threats. And Thomas Jefferson went off on it regularly. There's a whole piece about how the Republicans are trying to impose a new dark age on America. It's all laid out, all the quotes and all the links over at HartmanReport.com. Check it out.
1: America turns 250, fireworks light the sky. But down in Washington, somebody forgot the reason why. The flags are waving proudly, the cameras start to hum. A nation throws a birthday party, and somehow it's for one. The spotlight gets a little brighter, the crowd gets a little numb. The Republic turns another year, but every road leads back to Trump.

0: So, this is crazy. It's just absolutely crazy what's going on here. Bernie Sanders is, by the way, this is not crazy. What Bernie is suggesting is not crazy. This whole King Trump thing is nuts. Bernie has a great idea. And you know how in Alaska they've got the Alaska Permanent Fund? It's a sovereign wealth fund. It's got a couple of, I think it's got $1 trillion in it. Or so. It's got some mind-boggling amount of money anyway, billions. And every year the state of Alaska writes a check, typically around $2,000, to every man, woman, and child in Alaska. It's the money comes from the oil. Now, the theory is that the oil comes from under the ground of Alaska, so Alaskans own that oil first and foremost. And, you know, every other state could and should be doing this, although the fossil fuel industry will, you know, fight it tooth and nail and pay off as many legislators as it takes, ever since Clarence Thomas made it legal for that to happen. But anyhow, Bernie is saying we should do the same thing with AI. He's proposing... he says AI is going to be the most transformational technology in the world, but it's being built on a public infrastructure. They basically took everything off the internet, most of which was contributed by us. They are using the internet, which was created by our government, by DARPA. It was originally DARPANET, the Defense Department. And he's saying, you know, so let's he's not talking about taxing them. What he's saying is that half of the stock of all of the big AI companies should be owned by our government. So half the dividends come into the government and can be distributed to the public. We can use it for education. We can use it. We can debate that. We can decide how to use it. And, you know, he points out this is not an original idea. He says OpenAI recently proposed creating a public wealth fund. This is a quote, a public wealth fund that provides every citizen, including those not invested in financial markets, with a stake in AI-driven economic growth. And Anthropic, the other company, big company, similarly proposed the creation of, quote, national sovereign wealth funds with stakes in AI. Elon Musk wrote, quote, universal high income via checks issued by the federal government is the best way to deal with unemployment caused by AI. I mean, you know, Norway's got a sovereign wealth fund, again, from oil that's over $2 trillion. Every Norwegian has I believe it's around $300,000 in effectively. I mean, they use it to pay for schools. College is free. I mean, it's just the quality of life in Norway is exceptional. So I think this is a great idea. He's calling it the American AI Sovereign Wealth Fund Act that he's proposing to Congress. So, you know, a fine thing. Meanwhile, Graham Plattner, it turns out his wife, apparently in a meeting with the campaign staff some weeks ago, somebody said, is there anything we need to know about? And she said, well, Graham and I had a rough patch in our marriage, and he was having sex or text conversations, sexting, it's called, conversations with other women. And she said, you know, we've reconciled, we got through it, and our marriage is stronger for it, and end of story. Now, I get the right-wing news every day, you know, and virtually all the right-wing sites are like, this is their lead headline. And, of course, it's all over the mainstream media. So far, many on the left, as it were, are still supporting. In fact, Senator Chris Murphy, Democrat of Connecticut, just came right out and said on Face the Nation that Graham Plattner put his life on the line for this country. He has certainly admitted he has made mistakes, but I think this is going to be a pretty clear contrast in Maine between somebody who spent his life protecting us versus somebody who seems to be protecting Donald Trump's corruption. That would be Susan Collins, of course. And his wife, her last name is Gertner, said, no marriage is perfect. I don't want a perfect marriage. I want my marriage, and I want to be married to Graham. Cory Booker says, you know, I have concerns, but... So far, to the best of my knowledge, only one congressman has condemned Plattner and endorsed Susan Collins over this, which frankly seems bizarre to me. You know, studies show that more than half of married men and about 40% of married women have had affairs. We'll see what this turns out. We, you know, the other shoe hasn't dropped yet. We haven't seen the text, but
1: 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Call 202-808-9925.
0: With that caveat, I'm still very supportive of Grand Plan. So, what say you? 27 minutes past the hour. We'll pick up.

0: 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Trump guts FEMA before storms
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0: Good morning. This is the Commonwealth Report, news for the public, not the powerful. Follow us at commonwealthreport.news. Should the public own half of AI? Bernie Sanders has a radical idea, and it's about time somebody said it out loud. In the New York Times, the Vermont senator argues the American public should own half of the big artificial intelligence companies. Think about it. Musk, Bezos, Zuckerberg, and Ellison are pouring hundreds of billions of dollars into AI and robotics. And Sanders' own committee report warns the technology could wipe out nearly 100 million American jobs over the next decade. These billionaires aren't building this to help you. They're building it to get richer and more powerful. So Sanders says if the public money, our research, our power grids, and our data built this technology, then the public deserves to own a piece of it. Otherwise, we get the unemployment and they get the trillions. That's not innovation. That's a heist. The party of white supremacy stops hiding. They're not even pretending anymore. At the Minnesota Republican Convention in Duluth, a delegate called for a moment of silence for Derek Chauvin, the cop convicted of murdering George Floyd. A state representative led it. They held 10 seconds of silence for a killer on the sixth anniversary of the man he killed. And it gets worse. Gregory Bovino, Trump's ousted Border Patrol chief, posted a photo of himself giving what one journalist called a Hitlerian greeting, then flew to a neo-fascist summit in Portugal organized around remigration, the mass expulsion of ethnic minorities. One organizer declared, "Weimar conditions require Weimar solutions." When a major political party honors murderers and its officials salute like Nazis, believe them. They're showing you exactly who they are. Trump guts FEMA right before the storm season. Here's a story that should scare every American living near a coast or a forest. Donald Trump gutted FEMA. And now with hurricanes and wildfires bearing down, the White House is scrambling to undo the damage. CNN reports that former Homeland Security Secretary Kristi Noem and her aide Corey Lewandowski waged war on the agency, stalling payments, driving out senior leaders, and pushing out roughly 20% of its workforce. By year's end, FEMA was sitting on more than $15 billion in unspent disaster money. Now Trump has rehired Cameron Hamilton, the same man he fired last year for refusing to help abolish the agency. One official said they'd sooner have deported Hamilton than give him the job. This is what happens when you put ideologues in charge of saving lives. People could die for it. Is Trump building a wall around his own crimes? Donald Trump is fighting to claim personal ownership of his White House records, and legal experts say it's not about his presidential library. It's about building a permanent shield so no investigator can ever subpoena what he did in office. A Justice Department opinion quietly declared the Presidential Records Act unconstitutional. That's the law Congress passed after Watergate to stop presidents from hiding or destroying or profiting off the evidence of what they did in their term in office. Trump fired the National Archivist, installed Marco Rubio over the archives, then handed control to a 33-year-old former Nixon Foundation executive. A federal judge pushed back by quoting George Orwell, quote, "Who controls the past controls the future." Nixon tried to bury the Watergate tapes and failed. Now Trump is trying to bury. Now he's trying to finish the job. If he wins, accountability dies with him. Will Joe Rogan join 60 Minutes? And now for the strange one. CBS is reportedly courting Joe Rogan to shore up its sagging 60 Minutes. Yeah, that Joe Rogan, the podcaster who pulls 11 million listeners a day. Network boss Barry Weiss, who came in to make CBS less woke, reportedly loves his reach into the MAGA crowd. One executive bragged that hiring Rogan would give the show, quote, "a core connection to over 50% of the country." Critics call it a desperate gamble that trades the show's credibility for clicks. 60 Minutes spent decades earning trust with hard reporting. Now its bosses want to hand the chair to a comedian who tells you the media is lying to you. Mike Wallace must be spinning in his grave. When the watchdogs chase ratings, the powerful sleep easy. And that's the way it is today, Monday, June 1st, 2026. I'm Tom Hartman. Change starts with you. You can be calling your Democratic or Republican representatives to let them know what you think by calling 202-224-3121. It's the Capitol switchboard. It'll get you right through to them. Jody Arrington, one of the top Republicans on the House Budget Committee, said earlier this month, the national debt is the United States' next great war. He's talking about our $38 trillion national debt and the $1 trillion annual interest payments that we're making on that debt. Now, the fact of the matter is, if you add up the impact of Reagan's tax cuts in the 1980s, Bush's tax cuts in the early 2000s, and Trump's tax cuts, it all adds up to actually more than $38 trillion. In other words, the entirety of our national debt that we're paying $1 trillion in interest payments on every year that instead could be paying for a national health care system or making college free or anything else, all of that is the result of three Republican presidents transferring over $38 trillion out of the federal treasury and into the pockets of the morbidly rich. There's an article about it at Hartman Report. The national debt is the evidence of the crime. Check it out.

0: Welcome back. 34 minutes past the hour. So what's on your mind today? Mike in Fairfax, Virginia. Hey, Mike, what's up?
1: Yeah, Tom. I'm a retired analyst, Mike, on Substack, retired Pentagon Iranian analyst. And I just can't understand why Trump doesn't want to make this deal. It's just
0: because it would make him look ridiculous. In the best case scenario, what he's going to get is half of what Obama got, which he ridiculed constantly. He's stuck. He's got no good options.
1: But we have a lot of leverage. I mean, we can keep the rich uranium buried by restriking. We basically have nuclear deterrence, so Iran can never use a nuclear weapon, even if they ever got one. And they'll never be able to get one together in time to be able, to be able to launch one before being attacked. We have so much leverage, but he seems to keep denigrating his own negotiating position.
0: Yeah. Well, it's because he's not a rational actor.
1: Well, I know. It's amazing, but his advisor should basically let him know that. I mean, he's worried about...
0: He fires any advisor who tells him something he doesn't want to hear.
1: Yeah, but...
0: This is the problem. It's the Mad King Ludwig problem, Mike. Mad King Ludwig, who built that huge castle in Neuschwanstein. Anytime anybody told him what reality was, he fired them. I mean, this is Trump, we've got a Mad King in the White House. It's dangerous. It's destructive. And my concern is that, I'm hearing, in the media that we've got the world has maybe a couple more weeks before the economic impact really starts to spiral.
1: Right. It's insane. Just you get the straits open. You can start negotiations. You can get good inspection regime. I mean, there's a lot. We have a lot of leverage, and he keeps throwing away the leverage he has.
0: Yep.
1: So it's it's like Saddam Hussein. No one could tell Saddam Hussein it was a bad idea to invade Iran. It was a bad idea to invade all of Kuwait.
0: Or Putin and Ukraine.
1: This
0: is the problem with people who think that they're emperors, are emperors. And Trump is trying to make himself an emperor. He's dismantling our government. He's dismantling the guardrails. He's found all the little holes he can slip through, in our constitutional structure. He's doing insane damage to us. And to the world, frankly. And I think, people are getting seriously pissed. Mike, thanks for your analysis.
1: Good talking to you.
0: Dave in Federal Way, Washington. Hey, Dave, what's on your mind today?
2: Hey, not too much, Tom. Hey, I wanted to add to what you and maybe Mike were even saying. Look, regime change is still very much on the table. I think the CIA is running this thing, Ahmed Vahidi and Mohammed Jafari, out of the Bakiatala headquarters, they call it.
0: Mm-hmm.
2: It is, they're both retired generals, but one is like, Jafari is now just doing domestic control, right? And here's the thing, there's this program called Iran Novin. They keep pushing that too with the Shah's son, Reza Pahlavi.
0: Mm.
2: Look, here's the thing. This is all Iraqi National Congress. Remember Nouri al-Maliki? He was Iraqi National Congress. Ahmed Chalabi, he was Iraqi National Congress. Except Chalabi was CIA. Maliki was over there with the British. They're trying to run this government in exile. Regime change is still on the table. Like you said, he's a mad emperor. It's not going to work. It's too hard. It's too hard. And what they're going to end up doing is carpet bombing and rubbleizing the place. And then America is going to be on right there with Russia and other pariah states. It's just a mass murder regime.
0: And this is what Netanyahu wants. And now Iran is saying, and I was going to talk about this in the third hour, and we will get to it in more detail, but now Iran is saying we're pulling out of all negotiations until Israel stops bombing Lebanon. And Netanyahu, who, in theory, there's already a ceasefire that Netanyahu has agreed to that we brokered. And Netanyahu's saying, screw you guys, I'm going to bomb whoever I want. I'll kill whoever I want. I don't care how many children. I don't care how many civilians. We're building greater Israel here. We're stealing more land every single day. It's just mind-boggling, Dave. Dave, thanks for the call. Don in Pittsburgh, Kansas. Hey, Don, what's on your mind today?
3: Hi. Well, I'm going to talk about Iran too. The dynamics of this tenuous ceasefire in the U.S. Of course, Trump was Netanyahu visited him, and by golly, the next day or within a few days, they attacked. And Trump is not I mean, he thought, you know, that they had convinced him it was going to be another Venezuela. You know, they're
0: I know. Or he was convinced
3: and of course,
0: it. I'm not sure that
3: ridiculous.
0: His, you know, the stories that we're hearing are that General Kane and, there was another one of the, Marco Rubio suggested that it would play out exactly as it's played out, but that Whiskey Pete and Donald Trump thought that it would be another Venezuela.
3: Yeah. Well, and the other thing is that you have a very strong backing by the Zionist lobby to push this because they see the U.S. is fading. You know, I mean, we're losing our edge in a lot of things, and this is their big chance. You know, they couldn't care less what happens to us.
0: Yeah.
3: I mean, you know, they use up the U.S., the last bit of the U.S.'s power, to try and gain, you know, Eretz Israel, you know, the expanded
0: right. and
3: Israel.
0: And just keep sending the money.
3: Yeah, and of course, we fund everything. And of course, you know, the U.S., we're showing the signs of strain. And it won't last, you know, with the general populace becoming strongly opposed to Israel. In 20 years, it'll change, but that's way too long.
0: Yeah.
3: For what's going on now. For now, they got a lock on it.
0: Yeah, no, I'm with you, Don. Have you seen the movie Pressure? This new movie came out this weekend?
3: No, I was thinking about, did you?
0: Louise and I went to it on Saturday, and it's one of the best movies I've seen probably in the last 5 years. It is gripping. It is, the emotional impact is overwhelming. Bizarre, but I mean, it's just very, very, very well done movie. It's just absolutely brilliant. And of course, it's about, you know, Eisenhower, you know, and D-Day. And I keep thinking when I was watching the movie, I kept thinking, and we've got Trump and Whiskey Pete. Oh, my God.
3: It doesn't look all that good in comparison.
0: That
3: was a really huge operation. You know, the Russians launched a bigger land operation on the Eastern Front at about the same time.
0: Yeah.
3: But we involved naval and air forces and things that were beyond what the Soviets
0: had. Oh, it was
3: had.
0: Incredible. It's incredible how successful it was. And it's incredible the number of Americans who died, you know, landing on Utah Beach. And
3: the tough ones, Omaha Beach and Utah
0: Omaha
3: Beach.
0: But the movie is just gripping. I strongly recommend you go see The Pressure.
3: Closed our movie theater here in town.
0: Oh, no. Well, it's worth driving to the next town over, Don. Don, I got to move along, but thank you for the call. Good talking
3: to you.
0: Bye-bye. Paul in Woodinville, Washington. Hey, Paul, what's on your mind today?
4: Well, Tom, I'm thinking about America's 250th birthday and Trump making it a celebration to himself. And I just think that, you know, it's because of our human fetish and superstition with numbers that 250 is—it's really not any more significant than any other number. I mean,
0: yes and no. I mean, you know, humans tend to have kind of mathematical OCD around anniversaries and birthdays
4: I know.
0: And things.
4: I mean, I'm one of the worst, and that's why When I look at numbers and I find all kinds of things about numbers that,
0: sure.
4: So you can look at it different ways. But, I mean, it kind of reminds me of, last December, Dick Van Dyke turned 100 years old. And about 3 months before that, he said, hey, wouldn't it be funny if I died and didn't make it? And he said, what, did I fail to make 100? It's kind of this ridiculous, and it really is kind of that way. But
0: yeah, magical
4: if
0: numbers.
4: You want to look at it that it's significant, then, you know, we look at birthdays and saying, oh, here's the day that we, you know, the time that we celebrate how great we are. And maybe what we're really getting for our 250th birthday is a looking glass so that we can look ourselves in the face, look in the mirror, and take a look at who we are.
0: Yeah, sadly. But you and I both know, Paul, if Barack Obama had been president, were president right now, or Kamala Harris, or Bill Clinton, or, you know, any of the Democrats who could have been president, you know, over the last couple of decades, the 250th anniversary would have been an opportunity to celebrate American values, to talk like, God help me, Ronald Reagan did about the importance of immigration and having the great melting pot and America as a diverse society and our diversity is our strength. We would be talking about the founding and the ideals of a small d democracy and where these ideas came from and the Iroquois Federation and the Magna Carta. And I mean, you know, that would be the conversation. Instead, we've got a friggin' cage fight on the front lawn of the White House. I mean, How tacky. How just, oh, my God.
4: And that's the perfect opportunity to talk about what America's values really are made of. You know, several years ago, I was trying to get the idea out that what we really need for our 250th birthday is a new damn national anthem, because the one we have, frankly, stinks. Yeah. It stinks. It's not even an American song. By the way, do you know that the Star-Spangled Banner, the song itself, is the 85th rendition of the British song, you know, To an Akron in Heaven? It's the 80s. Yeah. The melody. Well,
0: I know the melody.
4: Times.
0: And the verses. Yeah. You know, the second stanza is you know, is kind of trash as slaves.
4: And we could have had a national songwriting contest to have a new one for this year.
0: There you go.
4: But we didn't. I couldn't get anybody to be interested in that.
0: Paul, thank you very much. It's 45 minutes past the hour.
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0: Occupying the media 3 hours a day, 5 days a week. I'll be right back with more of your calls.

0: And welcome back. Pearson in Lamarck, Texas. Hey, Pearson, what's on your mind today?
1: Okay, well, dovetailing with your earlier conversation about Donald Trump's low-rent lifestyle appeal to the masses, supposedly, how about while he's having his low-rent 4th of July soiree at our expense in front of the White House, how about we get a bunch of sympathetic millionaires and billionaires to upfront the cost of having a celebration nearby where we invite musicians and comedians to celebrate America and to make fun of Donald Trump and his stupid sensibilities. And we have both barbecue and vegan fare available for people, a choice, just like what America is all about. How about that?
0: Yeah, it sounds like a great idea. And in fact, the No Kings rally people are talking about putting together an event for June 14th for Trump's birthday. I don't know about the 4th of July, but, you know, like I said, I'm seeing mixed messages about it across the Internet. So but, you know, we'll probably get one of them on the air this week and you know, dig into it and see, you know, what we can expect. So, yeah, I'm with you, Pearson. Yeah.
1: One last thing. Here's an irony for you. Don't you think it's interesting that he's doing this grudge match thing in front of the White House? It's violence based, right? Just like January 6th. That's all he knows how to celebrate. It's violence. He can't use his words. Why? Because he doesn't have all the best words.
0: Yeah.
1: We do.
0: No, he's a man of limited intellect and, you know, and great grandiosity. He had some charm, I suppose. But, you know, the man's a psychopath. And you know, we in the world are figuring it out. Pearson, thank you. Excellent points all. Brian in Tacoma. Hey, Brian, what's up?
2: Yeah, hi. Normally I just rant at you. Sorry. Today I actually have a question. I want to get your opinion. Joe Biden, one of the biggest mistakes that he and Merrick Garland and some of the Democrats made, in my opinion, is following some silly rule, not a law, where you can't prosecute a sitting president or a former president or whatever. I'm not sure. We just followed that memo.
0: Yeah, they dithered for 2 years.
2: You know, yeah. So now Trump is trying again to say, like, oh, IRS or whoever is making a rule, they can't investigate me or ever again or anybody in my family.
0: Yep.
2: I hope to God that the Democrats, if and when we ever get the chance again, because the criminal is trying to steal the election and our democracy, but if we ever get a chance again, please tell me you think that Democrats are going to be like, yeah, we're not doing that. We're going to investigate him, of course, because he committed crimes.
0: I think the scales have fallen off their eyes. You know, this whole, you know, we need to be moderate and we need to be, you know, kind of traditional American values and don't play the same game. Don't get down in the mud with the pig. All that stuff is out the door. You know, when they go low, we go high. When they go low, we kick their asses.
2: Thank you. That makes me feel a little bit better. Also, very quickly, I want to say, no way in heck, there are only 13 U.S. soldiers killed in this conflict. We've never had a ceasefire, not once. Every time he manipulates the market to say there's a ceasefire, there's not
0: one.
2: Well,
0: a bunch of were just wounded in Kuwait over the weekend.
2: Yeah, but
0: and it's making virtually no news.
2: They always say wounded, but no one's dead because they take over 13 because in the Afghanistan pullout, 13 people died. The Donald Trump Afghanistan pullout, 13 people died, and they cannot go over that number.
0: You know, Brian, you may be right, as bizarre as it sounds. Brian, thank you for the call. We'll be right back in 1 minute.

0: Hey, thanks so much for sharing our program and for reaching out to our stations and sponsors and letting them know that you're listening. It really means a lot to us. You know, corporate raiders, when they acquire a company, basically strip it down. They take everything of value out of it, put it in their own pockets, leave just a husk of a company. I watched, Bain Capital do this with Clear Channel. In fact, they just ran it into bankruptcy. And they, you know, they run off with all the cash. Well, that's what Donald Trump is doing to America right now. He's basically behaving like a corporate raider, taking, you know, all the assets of this company and handing as many of them as possible off to billionaires and shutting down programs that benefit average working class people. This is, you know, an all-billionaire cabinet or largely billionaire cabinet with a billionaire president, and they're dancing to the tune of the billionaires. It shouldn't surprise us, I suppose, but there's a whole article about it over in my Daily Take titled Trump's Hostile Takeover of America, the Corporate Raiders' Final Heist, over at HartmanReport.com. Check it out. Welcome back. 10 minutes before the hour, picking up your calls here. Terry in Ventura, California. Hey, Terry, what's up?
1: Hi, Tom. Thanks. It occurred to me watching protests. I think we all know the phrase, the medium is the message.
0: Yeah, from Marshall McLuhan in the 60s.
1: Exactly. Okay. And you watch the protest in Europe against Trump. Hey, watch them. They're creative. Mm-hmm. Okay. And they're funny. Mm-hmm. And they leave a message. I mean, and look at the parades they have against Trump in Europe. Look at the response of the viewers. They get out in the street and march the whatever the exhibit is. I find it a little difficult. Maybe it's me, but I find it a little difficult

0: from the bottom up. They just have an event, and I mean, hey, I'm not being super critical. We do a lot of
1: good
0: work.
1: Yeah, I don't know how they're, you know, if they have a like a central committee like the DNC, or I don't know anything about their structure, Terry.
0: Okay, Tom, my suggestion is this, which I told your when you accepted my call.
1: Yeah.
0: Here's what I think would get a photo clip 50 years from now if you had 1,000 people marching down the street instead of just standing around. You know, we see the frogs and stuff. Probably a neutral mind to think, oh, they're silly people. That's probably the impact, okay? Here's what I think would get a photo clip 50 years from now. If we had 1,000 people marching down the street in front of a photo of Donald Trump and all doing a Sieg Heil, that would go in the clips of all time, okay,
1: yeah.
0: Tom? You see my point?
1: I do, Terry. And so, you know, I encourage you to make a sign like that for June 14th. Terry, thanks for the call. Tom in Rio Rancho, New Mexico. Hey, Tom, what's up?
2: Hey, yes, thank you, Tom. As of last Friday, I was watching C-SPAN and listening to this guy named Kevin Roberts doing something about the conservative agenda from the Heritage Fund. Do you know who that is?
1: Yeah, he's the president of the Heritage Foundation.
2: Oh, is that right?
1: Yeah.
2: Well, this guy's a real bozo.
1: Well, he's a hardcore conservative. And these days, hardcore conservative typically, and I don't know if this is the case with Kevin Roberts, but, you know, typically means something very close to neo-Nazi.
2: I was listening to him. I said, I was trying to make a phone call to get into and actually confront him, and I missed it. Mm-hmm. But like you say, he's so conservative. He's he goes along with the war with Iran, even though there was no approval from Congress. He goes along with the multi-million-dollar ballroom. He goes along with the anti-weaponization fund. I mean, this guy is totally out of control. And I just want, as far as, since you mentioned that he was like the president of the Heritage Fund, I had no idea what the Heritage Fund was all about, but I can see.
1: Well, they wrote Project 2025, which is what the Trump administration is doing. In fact, of the roughly 1,800 recommendations, they've implemented over roughly 1,100 of them. So, also wrote what was called a mandate for leadership back in 1980, which they gave to Ronald Reagan, and Reagan put into place about 50% of their recommendations, including a massive tax cut for billionaires. And surprise, surprise, the Heritage Foundation was founded by a handful of billionaires. So here you are. Tom, thanks for the call. Good talking to you. Lori in Ocala, Florida. Hey, Lori, what's up?
3: Hi, Tom. Thanks for taking my call. I'm calling about Graham Plattner.
1: Yeah.
3: I said this long before the sexting came out. I personally don't think Graham Plattner has shown himself to be a man of integrity. I think he's a proud racist, a provocative racist. And racism to me is one of the most vile forms of hate in our democracy. And it can't be erased with a few words and a change of heart. He's not, I don't think, he's a noble man. He dismisses things he's done in the past as if to say, hey, let's move on. And I'd rather my leaders be proud of their achievements and have already apologized before they get caught for their errors.
1: Yeah. Well, I get it. And you know, he's pretty upfront that he said some things back when he was in his 20s and, you know, fresh out of the Marine Corps or the Army or something like that, that he regrets. I believe in redemption. I think people can change, and I think he has.
3: Yeah.
1: I really do.
3: I don't think that
1: he's a racist.
3: Oh, okay. I only say that from comments that he's made about how women ought to be careful around black men and, you know,
1: several decades ago.
3: So that doesn't stay in a person's heart. That's just something
1: I know people who, you know, back when I was young, used to make racially insensitive remarks and now would never even consider it. The way I was raised, I didn't do that. But, you know, I know a lot of people who were raised in very racist families and adopted very racist worldviews for, you know, their first decade of their independence and then figured out how the world is and changed. I'm assuming that that's the case with him. My concern is not that. My concern is that the other shoe hasn't fallen yet. And, you know, we can't really...

0: breathe a sigh of relief until it does. And that is, you know, that these text messages come out or the women start speaking out. And that could make it really ugly. This is what we saw with Eric Swalwell, and it was not a good thing. Lori, thank you for the call.
1: You're listening to Tom Hartman.
2: George Orwell spoke bluntly about the nefarious nature of advertising, calling it, quote, the rattling of a stick inside a swill bucket. Even Orwell, though, would have been astonished by the cacophony of swill bucket advertising currently being blasted at us by Amazon, Google, Meta, and other profiteering tech giants. What are they trying to sell? Pure hogwash. Having spent billions to develop artificial intelligence so humanoid robots can displace workers, the tech geniuses are now rushing to build thousands of vast computer data centers necessary to power their brave new AI world. Each center will suck up local water supplies, drastically raise people's utility bills, create monstrous industrial blight and pollution, and enthrone such autocratic thugs as Bezos, Musk, and Zuckerberg as absentee political bosses with domineering power over each locality. But the billionaires forgot something. You and me, we the people, are in open rebellion against this Orwellian future, with officials in multiple states and localities just saying hell no to the profiteers' invasive scams. Thus, the billionaire hucksters are frantically rattling their swill sticks. For example, Mark Zuckerberg, whose Meta Goliath already operates 26 massive data centers and is now spending $600 billion to plop more of them in our communities, has launched a multimillion-dollar offensive to beat back local opponents. It's running BS television ads in state capital cities, financing political candidates to hype the data centers, deploying untold numbers of lobbyists to rig the rules against opponents, and hiring an army of, quote, community affairs agents to spread AI propaganda. This is Jim Hightower saying, they have the fat cats, but a groundswell of us alley cats has them on the run. To get involved, go to mediajustice.org/tools.
0: Republicans embrace Nazism. Trump guts FEMA before the storm season, then hides his records.
3: Well, it's summer fundraising time, and it's, by the way, it's going to be a tough one. We've got the elections coming up in November, and every politician on earth this fall is going to be begging for money, and many of them are right now. So, you know, Free Speech TV and our nonprofit affiliates that might be in fundraising right now or will be sometime during this, probably this month. It's so important that we all support these nonprofit organizations, these news and opinion places where, you know, the truth can get spoken. So please check out their website, call their phone number, you know, do whatever you can to support them. It's just such an important part of our information ecosystem. And this is such a critical time for America. So please reach out now and support Free Speech TV or whatever your local nonprofit is. Thank you.
0: The party of white supremacy stops hiding. They're not even pretending anymore. At the Minnesota Republican Convention in Duluth, a delegate called for a moment of silence for Derek Chauvin, the cop convicted of murdering George Floyd. A state representative led it. They held 10 seconds of silence for a killer on the 6th anniversary of the man he killed. And it gets worse. Gregory Bovino, Trump's ousted Border Patrol chief, posted a photo of himself giving what one journalist called a Hitlerian greeting, then flew to a neo-fascist summit in Portugal organized around remigration, the mass expulsion of ethnic minorities. One organizer declared, "Weimar conditions require Weimar solutions." When a major political party honors murderers and its officials salute like Nazis, believe them. They're showing you exactly who they are. Trump guts FEMA right before the storm season. Here's a story that should scare every American living near a coast or a forest. Donald Trump gutted FEMA. And now with hurricanes and wildfires bearing down, the White House is scrambling to undo the damage. CNN reports that former Homeland Security Secretary Kristi Noem and her aide Corey Lewandowski waged war on the agency, stalling payments, driving out senior leaders, and pushing out roughly 20% of its workforce. By year's end, FEMA was sitting on more than $15 billion in unspent disaster money. Now Trump has rehired Cameron Hamilton, the same man he fired last year for refusing to help abolish the agency. One official said they'd sooner have deported Hamilton than give him the job. This is what happens when you put ideologues in charge of saving lives. People could die for it. Is Trump building a wall around his own crimes? Donald Trump is fighting to claim personal ownership of his White House records, and legal experts say it's not about his presidential library. It's about building a permanent shield so no investigator can ever subpoena what he did in office. A Justice Department opinion quietly declared the Presidential Records Act unconstitutional. That's the law Congress passed after Watergate to stop presidents from hiding or destroying or profiting off the evidence of what they did in their term in office. Trump fired the National Archivist, installed Marco Rubio over the archives, then handed control to a 33-year-old former Nixon Foundation executive. A federal judge pushed back by quoting George Orwell, quote, "Who controls the past controls the future." Nixon tried to bury the Watergate tapes and failed. Now Trump is trying to bury, now he's trying to finish the job. If he wins, accountability dies with him. Will Joe Rogan join 60 Minutes? And now for the strange one. CBS is reportedly courting Joe Rogan to shore up its sagging 60 Minutes. Yeah, that Joe Rogan, the podcaster who pulls 11 million listeners a day. Network boss Barry Weiss, who came in to make CBS less woke, reportedly loves his reach into the MAGA crowd. One executive bragged that hiring Rogan would give the show, quote, a core connection to over 50% of the country. Critics call it a desperate gamble that trades the show's credibility for clicks. 60 Minutes spent decades earning trust with hard reporting. Now its bosses want to hand the chair to a comedian who tells you the media is lying to you. Mike Wallace must be spinning in his grave. When the watchdogs chase ratings, the powerful sleep easy. And that's the way it is today, Monday, June 1st, 2026. I'm Tom Hartman. Change starts with you. You can be calling your Democratic or Republican representatives to let them know what you think by calling 202-224-3121. It's the Capitol switchboard. It'll get you right through to them.

0: Welcome back to the second hour of our program. Yesterday, the Minnesota... this is crazy. Yesterday, the Minnesota Republican Convention. The Republicans all got together in Minnesota, right? It was the day before yesterday. And it was in Duluth, Minnesota. And this is from the news report, right? I'll just read it straight up. The convention day began at 9 a.m. with a prayer from Father Richard Kunst of Duluth. A delegate then called for a moment of silence for Derek Chauvin, who was convicted of murdering George Floyd in 2020 and is in prison. State Representative Danny Nadeau, Republican of Rogers, led a 10-second moment of silence after taking an informal vote. Monday was the, today is the sixth anniversary of George Floyd's death. You get this? The Republicans in Minnesota, and this is where George Floyd was murdered, was in Minnesota. And the Republican Party gets together, the state party, and the first thing they do after saying a prayer is they take a vote and say, shall we have 10 seconds of silence for Derek Chauvin, for this murderous thug who called himself a cop for a brief moment of time and is now in prison for murder. The first thing they did, literally the first thing they did, was, you know, let's just send a prayer to our guy, Derek Chauvin, because he killed a black man. We need more of these cops who are willing to kill black men. Don't you know? I mean, this is like now the official position of the Minnesota Republican Party. How do these people live with themselves? How do their, you know, why are they not ostracized? How do their friends and family and neighbors, you know, even speak to them? This is so despicable. Every single Republican candidate in Minnesota should be asked about this. Every single one. Because this was the party, right? This is the whole bunch of them. This is your local mayor, your Republican mayors all over the state. This is your Republican candidates for every elected office, your Republican members of the House and Senate, your Republican, you know, I mean, your Republican dog catchers. If, you know, if there's any place where those races are partisan. Really? Derek Chauvin? Or is it Chauvin? I mean, this is the party of white supremacy. And if you don't think that that's true all across the board, it's not just Minnesota. At the same time that is going on, Greg Bovino, remember Gregory Bovino, this short little guy who likes to wear Hitler outfits, you know, the long black trench coats, and he's on his way, or he went, to a rally, to a meeting, a conference, a convention in Europe that was put together by a group of people who advocate pushing all people with brown skin out of Europe. Right? It's a neo-Nazi group. And on his way, before he leaves, he's the former U.S. Border Patrol commander. Before he leaves, he does a Hitler salute and, like, brags about it. And then he goes over to this place. The conference is the event's lead organizer founded an organization named for the mass expulsion of Muslims from the Iberian Peninsula, you know, part of Spain. The guy who organized this thing, the lead organizer for this conference that Greg Bovino went to and gave a speech at, says, and I quote, Weimar, you know, this is the we say Weimar, but in German, it would be pronounced, W's are pronounced like V's. The Weimar Republic, which is, you know, what Germany was as Hitler came. It's what Hitler displaced with the Third Reich. As he replaced the Weimar Republic with fascism, with the Nazi fascist state. It's what Trump has tried to do right now here in the United States. Replace a democratic republic with an authoritarian fascist state. And this is what the lead organizer of this conference said. He said, Weimar conditions require Weimar solutions. Another attendee, high-profile guy, Martin Sellner, is pushing the great replacement conspiracy theory, saying that wealthy Jews are paying people of color to come to Europe specifically to exterminate the white race. Another one is Lena Cotre, founder of what this reporter, Davis, described as, quote, a Swiss neo-Nazi group called Jung Tat. And here in the United States, I mean, can you imagine if, like, one of the senior officials, the senior official for Customs and Border Patrol under the Obama administration had gone, you know, if just flip the metaphor completely upside down, you know, had gone off to someplace in Africa and called for the expulsion of white people from Africa. Can you imagine how the press would be dealing with that right now in the United States? There would be a meltdown from one end of this country to the other. It would be the lead story on the news every single day. And instead, this is like, well, it's on rawstory.com right now. But I mean, you know, it's like, it's obscure. Not that Raw Story is obscure, but I mean, the story itself is simply not being reported. We have become so used to Republicans and Donald Trump aligned people making Nazi statements. You know, Elon Musk twice giving a Hitler salute. We have become so used to this that it doesn't, it's not even news anymore. It doesn't shock us anymore. It's like, well, yeah, of course they're Nazis. And they're not even, I mean, Bovino isn't like, oh, I'm sorry, I didn't mean to do a Nazi salute. And I went to this conference of racists and whatnot, but he's not walking back any of this stuff. He's proud of it. We have a white supremacist administration right now. Whiskey Pete has fired most of the black or female officers, senior officers in the military, or demoted them. The list for promotion to admiral came out about a week and a half ago, 2 weeks ago, of, you know, all the people who are whatever the rank is below admiral who are up for promotion. Every single one of them was a white man. I mentioned in the previous hour that over the weekend, Louise and I went to see this new movie, Pressure, which is just absolutely brilliant. One of the best movies I've seen in years. And I strongly recommend you go out and watch it. And, you know, it's about Eisenhower and D-Day and the weather report. And the guy playing Eisenhower, he's a really good actor. As the whole bunch of them. I mean, it's just one of the best done movies I've seen in years. But I couldn't help thinking throughout the whole movie, you know, this was when we had Franklin Delano Roosevelt as president, and we had Dwight Eisenhower leading our military. And what do we have now? We've got Donald Trump and an alcoholic Fox News weekend host who is, like, pumped on steroids. And or at least appears to be. I mean, how far have we fallen? You know, what has happened to this country? Meanwhile, Trump is trying to build a wall around his own crimes. He's trying to make sure that his White House records, those that survive, can never be subpoenaed. And Joe Rogan on 60 Minutes, I'll tell you all about that in just a minute. Stay with us. It's 15 minutes past the hour.
1: This is the Tom Hartman Program.
0: I'll be right back with more of the news of the day and your calls. Stay with us.

0: And welcome back, Barbara in Los Angeles. Hey, Barbara, thanks for listening to KPFK. What's up?
1: Hey, Tom, can you hear me?
0: I can.
1: Oh, okay, great. I want to go off track because what you're talking about is very important and very informative. But I live with the fear or that the president tore down the ballroom to build himself a safe room and that he would not be leaving the White House without a fight when the election time arrived.
0: You know, you're not the first person to suggest that, Barbara. The bunker that, you know, Hitler built a Führer bunker underneath the ballroom. And it looks like Trump is doing the exact same thing. And, you know, there are people who are speculating that in 2.5 years, when it's time for Trump to leave office, he won't. And, you know, I can't dispute that. I have a feeling, though, with the, you know, how rapidly he's deteriorating right in front of our eyes, that he will leave office in 2.5 years just because he's just run out of steam. But, hey, I didn't think he'd be elected in the first place, so I could easily be wrong. But I get your concern. Mm-hmm. I think it's a legitimate concern.
1: Yes, I mean, and I think he's the, pardon my mumble, the slush fund was just a bribe for all those out there who participated in January 6th and others to protect him for the next election. Because I don't see him leaving the White House.
0: Yeah, he's building his essay, his Sturm Abteilung. He's building his brown shirts. No doubt about it in my mind, Barbara. Barbara, I got to move along, but thank you for the call. Ken in Linwood, Washington. Hey, Ken, what's on your mind today?
2: Oh, good morning, sir. Yesterday, a friend called me up and asked me what I thought about Graham Plattner. Mm-hmm. And I had a simple answer. Eileen Cannon. Because if the Republicans control the Senate, Eileen Cannon will be the next Supreme Court justice.
0: You're right.
2: And we can't stand for that.
0: Yeah. Yeah, you're absolutely right.
2: That's my thought for today.
0: She's got to be one of the most corrupt judges on the court, on the bench anywhere. Yeah. Well said. Oh. Thank you, Ken. Good to hear from you. I appreciate it. Linda in Southern New Hampshire. Hey, Linda, what's up?
3: Hey, how you doing?
0: Good.
3: I was highly motivated when I heard the lady earlier from Maine. I sound like she's going to vote for Collins. I want to say right now, if I live in Maine, I'd definitely vote for Plattner.
0: So would I.
3: I can't tell you how many men I know in their younger years did silly things.
0: Yep.
3: But I tell you what, he can't match her. She's made millions on being a senator. She sold out her own constituents by voting against their health care, Medicaid, the big, beautiful, you know what, bill?
0: Yep.
3: And I tell you what, the people of Maine need to see that and hear it. I hope they hear my voice.
0: I think they do. And I think the stakes are high enough that unless, you know, the next thing that comes out is like the Eric Swalwell stuff, you know, videos of him having sex with women in hotel rooms and stuff like
3: loss.
0: That.
3: You know. Yeah.
0: If that kind of thing comes out, it's gonna really hurt badly. But assuming that this is just a guy having a rough patch in his marriage and kind of reaching out looking for an affair, if that's all it is, then I think he's going to be okay. But the other shoe has not yet dropped. Linda, thank you for the call. Spot on. It's 19 and a half minutes past the hour. We'll be right back.

Don't let billionaires shape your understanding of the world. The Hartman Report brings you powerful, independent insight, free, clear, direct, and uncompromising. 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Between 1920 and 1980, America went from the middle class being about 10 or 12% of us up to being over 60% of us. What drove that was high taxation. High tax rates. Woodrow Wilson had 91% income tax rate. Franklin Roosevelt, 90% income top income tax rate. Lyndon Johnson dropped it down to 74%. But from that, throughout that entire period of time, with the exception of the Roaring Twenties, this is a brief little 10-year period, 12-year period, the top income tax rate was in the neighborhood of 74 to 90%. And what that did was it caused really rich people to leave their money in their businesses and pay their workers well, and that produced the middle class. Reagan came along and dropped that top tax rate down to 25% and then 27%, and it's now in the 30s, and that's what killed the middle class. We need to bring back these high taxes. There's a whole article about it at HartmanReport.com. Will the morbidly rich ever go back to being good citizens? Check it out. 21 minutes past the hour. Welcome back. So this is a wild story. Donald Trump is, actually, let me back up a little bit. When Trump left office in January of 2020, or January of 2021, he stole thousands, probably hundreds of thousands, maybe millions, who knows, but, you know, huge boxes and boxes and boxes of records from his administration, including things like, you know, top secret military plans, nuclear secrets, you know, the kind of stuff that China and Russia would just die to get. And he took it down to Mar-a-Lago and he stashed it in a bathroom that was open to the public. And then what did we find? It was going to Mar-a-Lago? A Russian spies and Chinese spies were paying the $250,000 or whatever it was back then, entrance fee to hang out at Mar-a-Lago and rent a room and walk around and visit the bathroom where conveniently there was a copy machine. It's almost as if he set this up. Like Putin called him up and said, "Hey, Don, take all this stuff with you and put a copy machine next to it and just leave it there for a few months." But Trump, when he was asked about it, he said what he wanted to do with it was sell it, because Trump is motivated by money more than anything else in the world. You know, money, money, money. He's said, "I'm greedy, greedy, greedy." And there was a precedent for that. When Richard Nixon left the White House, he took many of his presidential papers, and he sold them for $15 million, which when Trump learned that, he was like, "Holy crap, I can monetize being president." Well, he got busted for that, because after Nixon did that in 73, after Nixon did that in 76, or maybe it was 78, it was 78, Congress passed the Presidential Records Act of 1978. Which says that anything that happens in the White House belongs to we the people. It's the property of the government, not the guy who happens to be in the White House. And this way we can have a continuous historical record. And by the way, this is largely how it's always been. So, although not legally. So Trump has this toady in his Justice Department, the Office of Legal Counsel, who writes an opinion saying that, no, the Presidential Records Act is unconstitutional. And therefore, Donald, you not only have to keep intact everything. Remember in his first term, there were all these stories about the guys who would go around and pull the torn up pieces of paper out of his trash can and tape them back together to comply with the Presidential Records Act. Trump was destroying documents left and right in his first term, probably mostly things having to do with his long-term relationship with and love affair with Vladimir Putin. But, who knows? It could have been Stormy Daniels, too. But apparently, he's preparing to do it again. He's saying, I can destroy anything I want. And God only knows what he's already destroyed in the first 18 months here. He's saying, I can destroy anything I want, and I'm going to take all this stuff with me and sell it. Or, I don't know. I mean, how much do you think Putin would pay for all of our nuclear secrets? A billion? $5 billion? $10 billion? I mean, Putin's one of the richest men on the planet. $30 billion, he wouldn't even notice.
Trump's only made $5 or $6 billion in the first 18 months of his presidency. I mean, he and his sons are running, you know, what is clearly one of the biggest grifts going on in America, period. You've got Don and Eric investing in companies that suddenly get multi-million and billion-dollar contracts to the federal government. And we've got it on the record that the White House reached out to the Defense Department and said, here, loan this company $600 million that Don Jr. just invested in, that takes his little investment of a couple hundred million up to $2 billion, the net worth of the company. And that was a one-day story. I mean, you know, Joe Biden's son, Hunter Biden, earned $1 million a year sitting on the board of Burisma, this you know, energy company out of Ukraine, which was pretty bad. But, you know, $5 million? These guys have made $5 billion, 1,000 times more. And they're continuing these grifts. And now Trump is saying, and by the way, you can't stop me. And by the way, you're not going to keep any, we're not going to keep any records of it. And, you know, he fired the chief archivist, the person responsible for keeping all the presidential records, fired her and replaced her with Marco Rubio. And Marco Rubio, of course, has turned into, sir, yes, sir, what may I do for you, sir? May I wear shoes that are three sizes too large for you, sir? I mean, it's tragic. And then Marco Rubio delegated all this to a 33-year-old former executive with the Nixon Foundation. Right. Trump is trying to finish what Nixon started. And if that, I mean, this is like elevating weird to an art form. I don't know how else to describe it. It's incredible. 26 minutes past the hour. We'll be back with your calls on the other side of the break. Stay tuned. It's the Tom Hartmann Program. Talk media for the rest of us.

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1: Speaking the truth, the ghouls in the Trump administration would really rather you didn't know all about. I'll be right back with you.

Republicans embrace Nazism. Trump guts FEMA before the storm season and hides his records. And Joe Rogan eyes 60 Minutes. Good morning. This is the Commonwealth Report, news for the public, not the powerful. Follow us at commonwealthreport.news. Should the public own half of AI? Bernie Sanders has a radical idea, and it's about time somebody said it out loud. In the New York Times, the Vermont senator argues the American public should own half of the big artificial intelligence companies. Think about it. Musk, Bezos, Zuckerberg, and Ellison are pouring hundreds of billions of dollars into AI and robotics. And Sanders' own committee report warns the technology could wipe out nearly 100 million American jobs over the next decade. These billionaires aren't building this to help you. They're building it to get richer and more powerful. So Sanders says if the public money, our research, our power grids, and our data built this technology, then the public deserves to own a piece of it. Otherwise, we get the unemployment and they get the trillions. That's not innovation. That's a heist. The party of white supremacy stops hiding. They're not even pretending anymore. At the Minnesota Republican Convention in Duluth, a delegate called for a moment of silence for Derek Chauvin, the cop convicted of murdering George Floyd. A state representative led it. They held 10 seconds of silence for a killer on the sixth anniversary of the man he killed. And it gets worse. Gregory Bovino, Trump's ousted Border Patrol chief, posted a photo of himself giving what one journalist called a Hitlerian greeting, then flew to a neo-fascist summit in Portugal organized around remigration, the mass expulsion of ethnic minorities. One organizer declared, "Weimar conditions require Weimar solutions." When a major political party honors murderers and its officials salute like Nazis, believe them. They're showing you exactly who they are. Trump guts FEMA right before the storm season. Here's a story that should scare every American living near a coast or a forest. Donald Trump gutted FEMA. And now with hurricanes and wildfires bearing down, the White House is scrambling to undo the damage. CNN reports that former Homeland Security Secretary Kristi Noem and her aide Corey Lewandowski waged war on the agency, stalling payments, driving out senior leaders, and pushing out roughly 20% of its workforce. By year's end, FEMA was sitting on more than $15 billion in unspent disaster money. Now Trump has rehired Cameron Hamilton, the same man he fired last year for refusing to help abolish the agency. One official said they'd sooner have deported Hamilton than give him the job. This is what happens when you put ideologues in charge of saving lives. People could die for it. Is Trump building a wall around his own crimes? Donald Trump is fighting to claim personal ownership of his White House records, and legal experts say it's not about his presidential library. It's about building a permanent shield so no investigator can ever subpoena what he did in office. A Justice Department opinion quietly declared the Presidential Records Act unconstitutional. That's the law Congress passed after Watergate to stop presidents from hiding or destroying or profiting off the evidence of what they did in their term in office. Trump fired the National Archivist, installed Marco Rubio over the archives, then handed control to a 33-year-old former Nixon Foundation executive. A federal judge pushed back by quoting George Orwell, quote, "Who controls the past controls the future." Nixon tried to bury the Watergate tapes and failed. Now Trump is trying to bury, now he's trying to finish the job. If he wins, accountability dies with him. Will Joe Rogan join 60 Minutes? And now for the strange one. CBS is reportedly courting Joe Rogan to shore up its sagging 60 Minutes. Yeah, that Joe Rogan, the podcaster who pulls 11 million listeners a day. Network boss Barry Weiss, who came in to make CBS less woke, reportedly loves his reach into the MAGA crowd. One executive bragged that hiring Rogan would give the show, quote, "a core connection to over 50% of the country." Critics call it a desperate gamble that trades the show's credibility for clicks. 60 Minutes spent decades earning trust with hard reporting. Now its bosses want to hand the chair to a comedian who tells you the media is lying to you. Mike Wallace must be spinning in his grave. When the watchdogs chase ratings, the powerful sleep easy. And that's the way it is today, Monday, June 1st, 2026. I'm Tom Hartman. Change starts with you. You can be calling your Democratic or Republican representatives to let them know what you think by calling 202-224-3121. It's the Capitol switchboard. It'll get you right through to them. Jody Arrington, one of the top Republicans on the House Budget Committee,
said earlier this month, the national debt is the United States' next great war. He's talking about our $38 trillion national debt and the $1 trillion annual interest payments that we're making on that debt. Now, the fact of the matter is, if you add up the impact of Reagan's tax cuts in the 1980s, Bush's tax cuts in the early 2000s, and Trump's tax cuts, it all adds up to actually more than $38 trillion. In other words, the entirety of our national debt that we're paying $1 trillion in interest payments on every year that instead could be paying for a national health care system or making college free or anything else, all of that is the result of three Republican presidents transferring over $38 trillion out of the federal treasury and into the pockets of the morbidly rich. There's an article about it at Hartman Report. The national debt is the evidence of the crime. Check it out.

0: 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If you're listening to us on a commercial station, call their advertisers and let them know you're listening. 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From Los Angeles to Columbia, South Carolina, from Birmingham, Alabama to Baltimore, universal basic income programs are chalking up proof after proof of their viability. Basically, just giving people, low-income people, poor people, somewhere between $500 and $1,500 a month, no strings attached, is lifting people out of poverty, getting them back on track, getting them into solid middle-class jobs, helping their children tremendously. This works. Now, we don't have to do UBI in the United States. We're the only developed country in the world that doesn't have a national health care program. Health expenses are whacking a lot of low-income people. We're the only country, developed country in the world that doesn't have free college education. Education expenses are whacking people. There's a lot we could do. We can subsidize housing. We can subsidize food. We do that with food stamps. We could expand it. There's a lot we could do to benefit from this. There's a whole report about that over at HartmanReport.com. Check it out. Thirty-five minutes past the hour. Welcome back. Picking up your calls here. Michael in Bronx, New York. Hey, Michael, what's on your mind today?
1: Hey, Tom, good buddy. You might remember last week I started off with a list of proof of the center in, in Newark, New Jersey, where the...
0: Yeah, Delaney Hall.
1: Yep, exactly. And DHS is saying that, oh, they're being well cared for, which I say is hogwash. I gave number one about the dehumanizing of the individuals. Number two is that, you know, these Republicans are on record saying that no illegal alien is entitled to any benefits or medical assistance as Americans are. They are
0: Who
1: on
0: said
1: record
0: that?
1: Saying that. You remember that, right?
0: I don't. I don't remember any Republicans saying that.
1: They would say, and bashing the undocumented immigrants. They're saying they're not entitled to the same...
0: Oh, they're not entitled to access to our system. I thought you meant while they're being detained.
1: No, in general.
0: Yeah.
1: I'm talking in general.
0: Yeah, no, I get that. Yeah. Well, and in fact, they're not. I mean, you know, if you're not here legally and you don't have a Social Security number, you can't access Medicaid or Medicare. You can't access Social Security. You can't get food stamps. I mean, they're locked out of most of our federal and state programs.
1: And here's the third part of all this. You Republicans have been beating the crap out of us fellow Americans for voicing opposition to your dehumanization and your cruelty. So how in the world do you expect the people to believe that you're treating these immigrants with far more dignity when you don't give us the same respect. Yeah. And lo and behold, you heard what happened over the weekend, Tom?
0: Yeah.
1: The riots, the vandalism, and the fires going on. And who happens to be on the scene?
0: The Proud Boys.
1: The Proud Boys.
0: And that's the thing that amazes me, Michael, is that I didn't see a single person reporting this on the network news, on CNN or MSNBC that I watched over the weekend. I only read it online. Mark Wayne Mullen said there's going to be a surprise this weekend. It's going to shock them. And he was talking about what they're going to do at Delaney Hall in Newark. And sure enough, about 8 or 10 hours or the day after he said that, the Proud Boys showed up at Delaney Hall. And guess what? They started a riot.
1: They're saying, oh, we're here to assist and support the ICE people. Yeah, right.
0: Yeah.
1: And I have no doubt that Trump sent them there because Trump is also on record to telling the Proud Boys and Oath Keepers,
0: stand back and stand by. Yep. No, and this is why he wants to have his slush fund so he can pay his army. He's trying to create a national militia just like Hitler did with the SA. With the brown shirts.
1: And now you know why I'm so passionate and raising awareness so people would learn, people will hear it, and then take it to the polls. Because if it's not mentioned, I feel that's how we lose, because people don't get the full information. Yeah. And now you know why I get so mad at stuff like
0: and
1: that.
0: It's, and mean, here's what's even crazier, Michael. The Constitution is explicit. Nobody can be arrested without a warrant signed by a judge. The vast majority, probably well over 95% of the people in these detention facilities were not arrested as a result of a warrant signed by a judge, number one. So they're illegal arrests. And number two, the Constitution is quite clear, and this goes back to June 15th, 1215, on the plane at Runnymede in England when King John was forced to sign the Magna Carta, that no person shall be imprisoned without judicial process. And these people are being held in prison with no judicial process. No judge has overseen what they're doing, and or what most of them are doing. And this is just so wrong. It's a setup for a totalitarian police state. And I fear that that's why they're building these centers. I realized, you know, a decade ago when Obama was president, that, you know, all the Republicans were hysterical. Oh, my God, Glenn Beck, you know, they're building FEMA camps and they're going to put conservatives in them. Well, I think that they're building detention centers for ICE with an eye to putting people like you and me in them when the day comes. And I'm very concerned about it. Michael, thank you. Well said. Aram in Dallas, Texas. Hey, Aram, what's up?
2: Hi, Tom. I got three items. I don't know if I get time to talk about them, so I'm going to go with the more important one. And
0: thank you.
2: Out
0: of respect for the people waiting in behind you, let's just stick to a single topic.
2: Anytime. Thank you. Anyhow, I have to give some background. You recall when Trump was running first term, Melania was on media talking about the birther stuff and saying the American people want to see it and so on and so forth. Melania has refused to publish her citizenship application. That's in the INS form world. It's called it's called Form N-400. Uh-huh. Now, when she came here in the late 1990s, she came here on a tourist visa, B-1, B-2 visa, mm-hmm. and we know she worked. She has acknowledged that.
0: Yeah.
2: So right there, that nullifies her tourist visa because you cannot work on tourist visa.
0: Correct.
2: And somehow she got a social security number, too. That's another no-no. We have to figure out how she did that.
0: Right.
2: Then she converted from B-1, B-2 to this so-called Einstein visa. That's another issue.
0: Yeah.
2: But on her application, I want to see on her naturalization application if she acknowledged that she had violated her terms of visa. If she has not, then she had lied on her application.
0: And she should be denaturalized.
2: Denaturalized as well as deported.
0: Yeah.
2: So I would like to have a movement similar to the birther. We can call it whatever you want, N-400ers or whatever, to get people to get her to publish her application. Because this is exactly what they did to us. We can kind of return, and we have a grounds. So that's one item. The other, a couple of other items. Hamas was funded by many countries. We have acknowledgement from many newspapers in Israel that Bibi.
0: Hamas was principally funded by Netanyahu himself.
2: Exactly.
0: Aram, I'm going to move along now because you had your one topic.
2: Okay,
0: good talking to you. Charles in Miami. Hey, Charles, what's up?
3: Hey, how you doing today, Tom?
0: Fine. What's up?
3: Okay, the reason why I'm calling is because, first of all, this isn't any state of genius. We're in trouble right now. We have no clue of what's going on. And, you know, I'll tell you, the media is also...
0: Yeah, Charles, I'm having a hard time understanding you. Your voice is really distorted. We're in what right now?
3: I said we're in trouble right now.
0: Oh, in trouble.
3: I say that we don't have a plan.
0: Mm-hmm.
3: We don't have a plan at all. And the media is stringing us along for the last 13 weeks. They've been saying, we're almost close to a deal. We're not even close to a deal. In fact, we're in a whole heap of trouble. And this is supposed to be some sort of stable genius. This isn't a genius. This is America's biggest dummy.
0: Yeah.
3: What happened is when he went to China, he got instructions from China. So, you know, I just heard somebody say, well, I wonder why he don't listen to his generals or no. And I believe every night when he's up tweeting, you know, what is it, about 10 o'clock in Russia, 3 o'clock here, Eastern time, it's like 10 o'clock, I believe, in Kyiv. You know, so, I mean, in that area, so... He's getting instructions, and it's like 10 o'clock in the morning. and Kyiv, I believe.
0: I don't think Russia's writing his tweets for him, but it wouldn't surprise me if Russian trolls are putting these memes on Truth Social that Trump keeps retweeting, essentially. Wouldn't surprise me at all if Truth Social is heavily populated by Russian trolls. I mean, that's what they do.
3: But would we be surprised if he's communicating with the with Russia or communicating with Xi early morning, 3 o'clock Eastern time, and midday, I guess, around in any of those countries. Yeah. That's my whole thing, And second of all, I have one more request. I've never heard it from you, and I hope I can hear from you in the future. If you can just lay out what happened when Reagan took over and he got all the Democrats. I mean, because he didn't do all of this by himself. But I remember from the 80s how he used to call in those conservative Democrats, and they would just all of a sudden switch and vote with the Republicans.
0: Yeah.
3: I mean, there's got to be some
0: What happened back then, Charles, was we had had a decade, actually ended up with 2 decades, really, the 70s and the 80s, of horrible inflation. It was the result of 2 Arab oil embargoes against the United States in the 70s. And then, and then Reagan, I'm not sure which year it was, but Reagan also oversaw the biggest stock market drop since the Great Depression, since Black Tuesday of 1929, October of 1929. And so there was a concern that maybe the New Deal had gone too far or it had run its course. And Thatcher had been prime minister in England for 2 years when Reagan came into office. And during those 2 years, she'd made a lot of changes in England that were widely applauded by conservatives in the United States and by the American news media as well, including busting the coal miners' union. And so there was a lot of public opinion about, well, let's give this guy a chance. Let's try this out, this whole Reaganomics thing. You know, maybe his trickle-down stuff, maybe the Laffer curve, maybe there's something to it. And we've had this for 45 years now. We've had this experiment running, and it has completely and utterly failed. But I think that that's why so many people, I mean, I was out there in 1980 calling him Ronnie Ray Gunn and predicting disaster, but, nobody was listening to me then. Charles, thank you for the call. We'll be right back.
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0: It's the place where we dare to ask, is Walmart a person? And we dare to say, no, not a chance. Give me a break.

0: And welcome back, Paul in Ambler, Pennsylvania. Hey, Paul, what's on your mind today?
1: Hi, Tom. I wanted to talk about the biggest false flag operation in American history. As you know, currently there are people who are social Democrats that are operating in different elected positions. The mayor of New York City, Mondami, he's just announced a multi-billion-dollar housing program, I think, to build or renovate and conserve, I think, 400,000 housing units.
0: That's right, total, 200 new and 200 renovated, yeah.
1: Right, and that's following a program that was set up by the mayor of Philadelphia, Cheryl Parker, on a smaller scale because, you know, we're not New York. We don't have 8 million people here. Same idea, same amount of funding that started. They're actually buying up entire apartment complexes, 100, 200, 300 unit buildings, taking them over, renovating them, and then putting people in them at affordable rates of rent.
0: Is it working there?
1: Yeah, we have what's called the Redevelopment Authority. They already have like 1,500 units. They've been doing this for years. This isn't new.
0: And it's working well, Paul. They're not turning into, quote, ghettos or anything like that.
1: Well, I don't know what's going to happen in 10 years, but so far they're starting with the elderly. Mm-hmm. There's a lot of people who are left behind. Yeah. You know, they age in the neighborhood. They don't leave. Their children grow up and leave and go to the suburbs, but the parents stay in their houses that are paid off,
0: sure,
1: which, you know, makes sense. There's like 65% home ownership in the row homes of Philadelphia, which were designed to be like the barracks housing for this factory town of early industrialization. Right. But here's the main point I'm getting at. We live in a completely different world than Europe. There is no centralized church. Like you said, the Catholic Church, it was for 1,000 years running. Then you had the Protestant Church. There's no established church that collects the money from society, from taxes. There's no royal family. Like there are still in Europe. Spain's still a kingdom. Mm-hmm. Norway's still a kingdom. Yep. England's still a kingdom. Now, they have a parliament. They have this and that. But you know who owns most of England is about a handful of people, including the Church of England. So the money in taxes goes to the church. It goes to the royals. And it goes to certain noble people who are the lord of the manor. We didn't have any of that in the United States. From the very beginning, we had taxes that would be collected primarily through the customs of imports because we didn't have any industries here. Ben Franklin was the first postmaster general, and one of his charges was to build roads. They had to build an infrastructure to connect the states, and they connected the states through the postal service, and the postal service needed roads. And people could also use the roads for commerce. Right. In addition to communication.
0: Well, this is in Article 1, Section 8 of the Constitution. It specifies postal roads.
1: There you go. In the United States, no taxation without representation. Tom, if we give money in the United States to the government, they're going to spend it on the people. That's socialism. It's called socialism in Europe because they didn't have another word for it. In America, we call it democracy. The boogeyman name for democracy is socialism.
0: Yep.
1: And they've tried to make it sound like there's two different, completely different things.
0: Oh, I know. And the good news is that
1: democracy is socialism. Socialism is democracy. Yeah. Our taxes
0: The
1: go
0: good
1: to
0: news
1: ourselves.
0: Is that more than half of people under 40 say that they like socialism. Paul, thank you for the call.

Hey, thanks so much for sharing our program and for reaching out to our stations and sponsors and letting them know that you're listening. It really means a lot to us. I have 8 suggestions for Democrats for messaging. Democrats seem to have a messaging problem right now. First, Democrats must frame the fight in simple moral terms. Don't be wonky like, hey, we need to expand social safety. No, say no child in America should go to bed hungry. Second, Democrats need to stop playing defense and instead seize the populist high ground. Like when FDR said, they are unanimous in their hate for me and I welcome their hatred. Third, ruthlessly define the Republican opposition and the morbidly rich broligarchs who own them. Fourth, tell stories instead of facts. This is, I mean, Reagan did this with the black welfare queen. He had to lie about it, but we've got lots of great stories. That's number fourth. There's 4 more, and they're all over at HartmanReport.com. The title of the article is, If Obama Had Sent a Mob to Kill a Cop, Republicans Would Never Let You Forget It. And it's all about how Democrats can reinvent their messaging to start winning elections big. Check it out. 52 minutes past the hour. Welcome back. Picking up your calls here, Elizabeth in Falmouth.

0: talking about where Trump is now.
1: Yeah, Republicans elected an adjudicated rapist to the White House.
0: I know. And now we have, like, everyone going, oh, my God, he had an infidelity on the phone.
1: Yeah.
0: And I'm thinking, isn't that it? That's a family issue. That's not a news issue.
1: I agree. Unless more comes out and we find that he was using power over, you know, if he was doing it with employees.
0: Right.
1: I mean, there could be mitigating circumstances, and I'm not saying, you know, Graham Plattner come hell or high water. But so far, I'm still with him. And, you know, let's just see how this shakes out.
0: I'm sorry. I agree with you. And also, early voting has started here, and we voted over 2 weeks ago and voted for him. And I'm pretty certain he's going to make it through the primaries. And then I just think things are going to get ugly because Susan Collins is a horrible, horrible candidate. Yeah. But they will prop her up like they're propping up Trump right now. And I don't know.
1: Did you see what they did with Thomas Massie? You know, they came in with millions of $35 million they brought into that, and they used AI, and they created AI images of Thomas Massie having sex with Alexandria Ocasio-Cortez and Ilhan Omar, you know, a Hispanic woman and a black woman. And they pushed those things out over social media to targeted voters in Tennessee, or Kentucky, I guess it is. It's insane. Millions of dollars in AI-generated lies, and it wiped him out. It knocked him out of the primary. So, get ready. This election is going to be hell on wheels.
0: It is. I thank you so much for your time.
1: Yeah, thank you, Elizabeth.
0: We learned so much from you, Tom, and appreciate all of it.
1: Well, thank you. It's great to hear from a Mainer, from a person in Maine about
0: thanks
1: this.
0: So much.
1: Thank you very much. Yeah. John in Minneapolis. Hey, John, what's on your mind today?
2: Yeah, just real quickly, I was wondering what your take is on all of these people that ICE is going after, how that is impacting the economy. Because from what I understand, they pay into Social Security, they pay property taxes, they also can pay federal taxes, but they get none of the benefits of that. And this is and people think that wrongly that they get Social Security, that they're getting Medicaid. They get nothing, really, but they pay into it. And in Minneapolis, they estimate that ICE costs this city $300 million. Now, they're not paying any reparations to us.
1: Right.
2: It just really pisses me off, the whole thing. And Bovino, it's interesting, I looked him up on Wikipedia. Apparently, he's Italian from Calabria. And, at one point, Southern Europeans, Eastern Europeans, and Middle Easterners, were not welcome in this country.
1: Mm-hmm.
2: I'm half Italian, and I remember my relatives talking about how difficult it was to immigrate.
1: Oh, Leo DiCaprio made a movie about that, The Gangs of New York?
2: Yep. Yeah.
1: About the Italians and the Irish?
2: It's just, and that's where I'm from, from New York originally. But, So, the very last thing is, your father, I think, fought in World War II. My father did, and my father-in-law, against fascism. Yep. And people have no idea when they say, well, we're going to go after, the anti-fascists. That's what we're supposed to be. And ICE they are fascists.
1: I agree.
2: Fascists through and through. And I'm sick of them.
1: I agree.
2: I'll tell you, I saw somebody get picked up right in front of me, for no reason at all. They have to do this performative thing.
1: Yeah.
2: But they did that.
1: I've got to run, but check out the movie Pressure. It's brilliant. John, thank you for the call. We'll be back on the other side of the break. Is Joe Rogan really going to join 60 Minutes and Trump gutting FEMA right before the storm season? Stay tuned.
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4: Years ago, when I announced that I was leaving my job as editor of the Texas Observer to run for political office, I had to admit that going into politics is the only downward career move one can take from journalism. But being both a journalist and a politician does hone one's ability to detect the smell.

full of BS. And we Americans are presently getting a noxious blast of that stench from our warmongering Department of Defense. The vast trillion-dollar Pentagon is the ultimate Big Brother bureaucracy, literally empowered to compel thousands of Americans to die in foolish military misadventures cooked up by political partisans and profiteering corporate contractors. That's why it's so alarming that Trump's Project 2025 autocrats are now rushing to slam an iron door of censorship on reporters trying to inform us commoners about the militaristic schemes and corporate fraud that comes from inside this government fortress. In the name of defending freedom, Trump's palace guards are banning media outlets that displease His Royal Highness. Also, Pretty Boy Pete, Trump's made-for-TV Pentagon honcho, has even decreed that reporters must be tightly monitored by military escorts while doing interviews, reviewing documents, and otherwise exercising the essential constitutional rights of our nation's free press. The good news is that rather than kowtowing to the autocrats, dozens of media organizations have told Pete to stuff it, choosing to do old-school outsider digging into this insider war machine. This is Jim Hightower saying, meanwhile, the Project 2025 authoritarians hail their clampdown on free press rights by touting their, quote, fresh relationship with what they call their new Pentagon press corps. Right, it's their partisan press corps, not ours.

Republicans embrace Nazism. Trump guts FEMA before the storm season and hides his records. And Joe Rogan eyes 60 Minutes. Good morning. This is the Commonwealth Report, news for the public, not the powerful. Follow us at commonwealthreport.news. Should the public own half of AI? Bernie Sanders has a radical idea, and it's about time somebody said it out loud. In the New York Times, the Vermont senator argues the American public should own half of the big artificial intelligence companies. Think about it. Musk, Bezos, Zuckerberg, and Ellison are pouring hundreds of billions of dollars into AI and robotics. And Sanders' own committee report warns the technology could wipe out nearly 100 million American jobs over the next decade. These billionaires aren't building this to help you. They're building it to get richer and more powerful. So Sanders says if the public money, our research, our power grids, and our data built this technology, then the public deserves to own a piece of it. Otherwise, we get the unemployment and they get the trillions. That's not innovation. That's a heist. The party of white supremacy stops hiding. They're not even pretending anymore. At the Minnesota Republican Convention in Duluth, a delegate called for a moment of silence for Derek Chauvin, the cop convicted of murdering George Floyd. A state representative led it. They held 10 seconds of silence for a killer on the sixth anniversary of the man he killed. And it gets worse. Gregory Bovino, Trump's ousted Border Patrol chief, posted a photo of himself giving what one journalist called a Hitlerian greeting, then flew to a neo-fascist summit in Portugal organized around remigration, the mass expulsion of ethnic minorities. One organizer declared, "Weimar conditions require Weimar solutions." When a major political party honors murderers and its officials salute like Nazis, believe them. They're showing you exactly who they are. Trump guts FEMA right before the storm season. Here's a story that should scare every American living near a coast or a forest. Donald Trump gutted FEMA. And now with hurricanes and wildfires bearing down, the White House is scrambling to undo the damage. CNN reports that former Homeland Security Secretary Kristi Noem and her aide Corey Lewandowski waged war on the agency, stalling payments, driving out senior leaders, and pushing out roughly 20% of its workforce. By year's end, FEMA was sitting on more than $15 billion in unspent disaster money. Now Trump has rehired Cameron Hamilton, the same man he fired last year for refusing to help abolish the agency. One official said they'd sooner have deported Hamilton than give him the job. This is what happens when you put ideologues in charge of saving lives. People could die for it. Is Trump building a wall around his own crimes? Donald Trump is fighting to claim personal ownership of his White House records, and legal experts say it's not about his presidential library. It's about building a permanent shield so no investigator can ever subpoena what he did in office. A Justice Department opinion quietly declared the Presidential Records Act unconstitutional. That's the law Congress passed after Watergate to stop presidents from hiding or destroying or profiting off the evidence of what they did in their term in office. Trump fired the National Archivist, installed Marco Rubio over the archives, then handed control to a 33-year-old former Nixon Foundation executive. A federal judge pushed back by quoting George Orwell, quote, "Who controls the past controls the future." Nixon tried to bury the Watergate tapes and failed. Now Trump is trying to bury, now he's trying to finish the job. If he wins, accountability dies with him. Will Joe Rogan join 60 Minutes? And now for the strange one. CBS is reportedly courting Joe Rogan to shore up its sagging 60 Minutes. Yeah, that Joe Rogan, the podcaster who pulls 11 million listeners a day. Network boss Barry Weiss, who came in to make CBS less woke, reportedly loves his reach into the MAGA crowd. One executive bragged that hiring Rogan would give the show, quote, "a core connection to over 50% of the country." Critics call it a desperate gamble that trades the show's credibility for clicks. 60 Minutes spent decades earning trust with hard reporting. Now its bosses want to hand the chair to a comedian who tells you the media is lying to you. Mike Wallace must be spinning in his grave. When the watchdogs chase ratings, the powerful sleep easy. And that's the way it is today, Monday, June 1st, 2026. I'm Tom Hartman. Change starts with you. You can be calling your Democratic or Republican representatives to let them know what you think by calling 202-224-3121. It's the Capitol switchboard. It'll get you right through to them. Jody Arrington, one of the top Republicans on the House Budget Committee,
said earlier this month, the national debt is the United States' next great war. He's talking about our $38 trillion national debt and the $1 trillion annual interest payments that we're making on that debt. Now, the fact of the matter is, if you add up the impact of Reagan's tax cuts in the 1980s, Bush's tax cuts in the early 2000s, and Trump's tax cuts, it all adds up to actually more than $38 trillion. In other words, the entirety of our national debt that we're paying $1 trillion in interest payments on every year that instead could be paying for a national health care system or making college free or anything else, all of that is the result of three Republican presidents transferring over $38 trillion out of the federal treasury and into the pockets of the morbidly rich. There's an article about it at Hartman Report. The national debt is the evidence of the crime. Check it out.

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1: Welcome to the third hour of our program. So when the Nepo baby billionaire, David Ellison, bought the company that owns CBS and installed, a right-wing blogger with a, I guess she was kind of famous. She started a big Substack newsletter that was generating over $1 million a year in revenue, Barry Weiss. So, you know, she had some chops. But basically as a right-wing blogger, you know, and put her in charge, and she had no experience at all in broadcast television or television news, and put her in charge of CBS News. And, you know, it's not going well. And she has taken a meat axe to 60 Minutes, which is the CBS kind of flagship product. CBS's 60 Minutes has the largest audience every week, or at least has for years, of literally any other program on television on any network at any time. Right now, that's like 10 million viewers a week, as I recall. The numbers across television, broadcast television, are down because now it's competing with streaming services and with cable. But she's just destroyed this institution. And in fact, over on Drudge right now, one of the headlines is that, you know, there was another eruption in an editorial meeting where one of the staffers went off on how she's destroying 60 Minutes. And so now what are they going to do? They're talking about replacing 60 Minutes with or adding to 60 Minutes to replace Anderson Cooper, who said, I'm out of here. This is crazy. Joe Rogan, the guy who helped get Donald Trump elected president. Joe Rogan, the comedian and sports guy with no television broadcast or news experience either. And it's just like, this is what happens when you have absolutely unqualified Nepo baby billionaires buying up media properties and trying to program them to conform to ideology and to suck up to a president who has the power to hurt them. I mean, I think that most of the blame for this goes to Donald Trump for encouraging all this and for having, and to, Brendan Carr, this bozo who runs the FCC, for encouraging billionaires to buy network properties. Now they're looking at CNN, right? That one's been held up a little bit, but it looks like it's probably going to go through. And TikTok and HBO. And these are the properties right now that the Ellison, David Ellison, this young man who inherited $1 billion from his father, or billions. TikTok, CBS, CNN, HBO, Discovery Channel, BET, Cartoon Network, Comedy Central, DC Studios, Fandango, Miramax, MTV, Nickelodeon, Paramount, Pluto TV, Showtime, TBS, The CW, TNT, Warner Brothers, and more. That's a quote from Bernie Sanders, by the way. So, you know, on the one hand, it just seems to me like this is destroying an American institution. On the other hand, Joe Rogan has 11 million people who subscribe to his podcast, which is the biggest in the country. It's huge. And if he can bring that audience to CBS, it may well be a profitable move. What it's going to do for the quality of the broadcasting and the programming is a whole other question. But, you know, I'm not reflexively attacking or laughing at Joe Rogan. I take Joe Rogan very seriously. And he can be a very thoughtful guy. He's no dummy. And he has been backing away from Trump tentatively, you know, very carefully. So, anyhow, just thought you'd want to know. Keep an eye on that one. Meanwhile, FEMA is in deep trouble. Now, destroying FEMA was, I believe, part of Project 2025. Destroying FEMA has been a longtime ambition of the right-wing billionaires who don't want to pay any taxes. Because FEMA is a very expensive operation. I mean, it's hundreds of billions of dollars in disaster aid. And Trump came out, you know, last year and said FEMA should, you know, we should do away with FEMA, and or he didn't say do away with it, but he said, you know, the states should step up and pick up most of these costs. And the problem is most states just can't. I mean, you get a disaster like the wildfires in California. California's probably better suited to do it because they have such a large budget, but, you know, or the hurricanes in Mississippi and Alabama and South Carolina. I mean, these very, very destructive events are just larger than a single state can deal with. And that's the whole point of federalism, is that we're all in this together. We, all of these states, we're all in this together. But when Trump put Kristi Noem in charge of FEMA for the, what was it, 13 months or thereabout that she ran it, she put into place this rule that no expenditure over $100,000 could go out without her signature, which just froze a lot of things. In fact, Vice President J.D. Vance said that probably her inability to make FEMA work correctly is what led to her firing. I doubt that. I think it's that she was upstaging Donald Trump with pictures, you know, doing these this multi-million-dollar ad campaign of her riding on a horse near Mount Rushmore. But FEMA was sitting on more than $15 billion in unspent funds at the end of last year. And, yeah, she ran it for 13 months. She and her lover, Corey Lewandowski, and they waged war on FEMA. They throttled operations. They stalled payments. They drove out most of the senior leadership. There was roughly a 20% cut in the FEMA workforce. And now we've got a plumber who's the Homeland Secretary, Security Secretary, who has kind of taken over FEMA. And he's Mark Wayne Mullen. I'm sure he's a very good plumber, right? I mean, you know, if my toilet wasn't working, I'd call Mark Wayne Mullen in a heartbeat. I mean, the guy spent his life as a plumber. He owned a little plumbing company. God bless him as a plumber. But now he's in charge of all the security for the United States. He has no background in policing. He has no background in certainly in emergency management. But apparently he is, quote, working frantically to reverse many of the budget cuts and bureaucratic red tape, trying to undo the damage that Kristi Noem did. And I'm just waiting, because Kristi Noem didn't do that stuff because she herself, or I don't believe that she did those things because she herself just hated FEMA. I think she was dancing to the tune of the right-wing billionaires who don't want to pay the damn taxes. And they're trying to cut government down to size. So, in May of last year, CNN reported that there was an internal review. Now, this was leaked. It's not official. At FEMA, that found that they were, quote, not ready for hurricane season, which, Sean tells me, begins today. Incredible. And then this is the last paragraph of this story on Alternate by Matthew Rosa. He writes, last year it was reported that Noem vowed to, quote, eliminate FEMA, with Trump laying off hundreds of staff who focused on resilience and preparedness. This was reportedly motivated in large part by the administration's determination to downplay the effects of man-made climate change. Now, let that sink in. Oh, yeah, if we just don't rebuild people's homes, if we don't provide them with emergency housing, if we don't get them food and water during a crisis, then we can pretend that these disasters are not caused by global warming. So Trump takes $1 billion from the fossil fuel industry, and this is what we get. The president also signed an executive order requiring state and local governments to, quote, play a more active and significant role in national resilience and preparedness, and ordered agencies to streamline their efforts to address disasters. Again, because right-wing billionaires don't want to pay their damn taxes. This is what we're looking at here in America as hurricane season kicks off. Incredible stuff. So that's my news for the day. What's on your mind today? I'll pick up your calls on the other side of the break. It's the Tom Hartman Program, defending America from the right-wing weapons of mass deception. I'll be right back with you.
0: This is the Tom Hartman Program.
1: Talk media for the sane among us. Yes, we are still here. We are still sane, and we are going to take over.

0: And welcome back. April in Santa Monica. Hey, April, what's on your mind today?
1: Hey, Tom. I just wanted to call because I very rarely hear you mention Democracy Now on this on your show. And they are so amazing. And you were talking about the Delaney Detention Center, which they've been covering very, very well. And the mainstream media is doing us a huge disservice, and there is someone out there who's trying to look out for us who's not supported by corporations. And it's such good news. And I just want to give a shout-out to Amy Goodman and Democracy Now! Also to let the listeners and viewers know that there is a documentary about what they do called Steal This Story, Please, which is the perfect name for what I believe the news on corporate news should actually be, which is not trying to get eyes and take the story before everyone else, but sharing the news because it's for all of us.
0: No, Amy is wonderful. I've known Amy for years. I think she's the best journalist in America. I've referred to her as America's Walter Cronkite. I haven't seen the documentary, but I got a note about it a while ago. And I, you know, I've been meaning to watch it. I understand it's great, and
1: I haven't seen it yet myself, but but I'm sure it will be. And I know, I mean, I happen to be an actress, and I did a show, a pilot years and years ago, called The Beast, and it was all about the news media and a particular gentleman, a billionaire, who decided that he was going to do his own news, his real news, and they didn't even air it. They were so frightened. I mean, I will never forget. We had Anderson Cooper there as one of our people that was that we were, what do they call it? One of the people that we were getting information about, how we were interviewing. He was a consultant. And they did it. 360. I remember when 360 came on, it was literally our set on the show.
0: Interesting. And that and this follows, remember Network?
1: It was ABC.
0: I remember Howard Beale. You know, I'm mad as hell, and I mean, that was a show about the news being corrupted, and it, and I mean, this was what 30 years ago. But it's so timely. It's so relevant today because you know things have gotten that bad. I mean, they've really genuinely gotten that bad.
1: It's really terrible. So check out Amy Goodman if you're looking for news that is there for you to inform you and not just to sell you on things in between.
0: And Democracy Now! is carried live on Free Speech TV. It's on most, I'm guessing, probably most of the Pacifica affiliates that we're carried by right now. And democracynow.org, I'm pretty sure, is their website. If you want to just watch it on your computer.
1: You can always just watch it on your computer. I mean, I literally, Tom, one more thing, had a line in the show that they did not air. And it was, I happened to be dating the owner of the network. And I said to him one day, the worst thing, do you know the worst thing that ever happened to network news? And he says to me, what, the remote control? And I said, no, when they found out they could make a profit with it.
0: Yeah, well, and actually it wasn't that they found out. When Reagan ended the Fairness Doctrine in 87, within a year, all three networks had moved their news divisions under the entertainment programming vice president rather than having a separate division that lost money. So, yeah, you're
1: right.
0: April, thank you for the call. Good talking to you. We'll be right back.

0: Tired of news that protects the powerful? Get reporting with a backbone at the Commonwealth Report. News for the public, not the powerful. Twice daily, visit commonwealthreport.news and subscribe today, because democracy belongs to all of us. So MAGA Mike and the Republicans want a religious test for people running for public office. They want to know that you are sufficiently Christian to be worthy of being elected. Right. MAGA Mike is one of these seven mountain evangelicals. There are seven domains where these dominionists believe that we need to have religion completely take them over. Education, religion, family, business, government and military, arts and entertainment, and the media. Seriously. This is not what Jesus was preaching when he said, give unto Caesar what is Caesar and unto God what is God's. This is the opposite, in fact, of what Jesus was teaching. It's the opposite of Matthew 25, where Jesus said the only way to get to heaven is by feeding the hungry, healing the sick, helping the poor. This is counter-Christian, anti-Christian, in fact. In fact, I think you could say it is the Antichrist's work. There's a piece about it over at HartmanReport.com. Check it out. Welcome back. 21 minutes past the hour. So what's on your mind today? Renee in Sheridan, Oregon. Hey, Renee, what's up?
1: Hey, thanks for taking my call, and I love what you do. But I just wanted to make a comment on somebody that called in and criticizing Graham Plattner for some stupid thing he did when he was young, and when we're all so stupid when we're young. I mean, and not only that, as those without sin cast the first stone. But I just wanted to say also that I was down at the Democratic, the monthly meeting for our county the other day, and somebody called in to ask about how we're going to respond to the Harris-Waltz evaluation post-mortem thing, you know, why Trump won, come on. And I just spoke up and I says, you know, he won because there was a black woman running against him, and there was a white woman running against him before. Come on, move on, go forward, let's, you know, get around our Democratic candidates and lock arms around them like the Republicans do and get these people elected. And so, you know, I just want to say that, you know, you have that chance of going down there and making an influence on the Democratic Party in your local county, and go out and do it, because they need to hear our voices.
0: Yeah, agreed. So, agreed. Absolutely,
1: that's
0: Jan.
1: That's my thing I wanted to call in for. Yeah. It's just, we're losing our country, I said. We're losing our country. How can you just sit there and criticize the Democratic candidates that are running?
0: Yeah. So anyway. And after we put an adjudicated rapist in the White House.
1: Yes.
0: I mean, let's put things in perspective here. And by the way, he's not the only one. I mean, you know, there's just, you know, it's like every day or every week anyway, there's a new scandal involving some Republican somewhere in the country who's, you know, been up to no good sexually. So anyway, Renee, thank you very much. Spot on. I you reflect my perspective on this. Jan in Denver. Hey, Jan, what's on your mind today?
2: Well, I've been ruminating, as it were, over Trump playing the victim over his tax returns and trying to get a slush fund and everything. And yet we had Doge illegally go in and pilfer all of our tax returns. Can we do it?
0: And our Social Security records. And not only that, Trump has already gotten justice. The guy who leaked his tax returns is in prison right now. He's serving a 10 or 15-year sentence for leaking Trump's tax returns. So he got his revenge.
2: So can
0: he punished the guy.
2: Yeah. So can we do a class action lawsuit for the damage that's been done to us? God only knows what they did with all the information they got from the IRS illegally.
0: Well, I don't know about that, but there's an interesting twist on this whole story. There are a number of people who were American citizens who were arrested, beaten, harassed. One of them was shot. In fact, one of them was shot like five times by ICE, who are now saying, "Oh, there's a fund to you know, for people who have been injured by the federal government. Sign me up."
2: Yeah,
0: that's going to be interesting.
2: Let's do one for the IRS.
0: Yeah, there you go, Jan. Thank you. Well said. Good talking to you. I appreciate
2: it. Yes, thank you.
0: Uh-huh. Donna in Groveland, California. Hey, Donna, what's up?
3: How are you, Tom?
0: Thank you.
3: I was calling. You were discussing FEMA earlier, and one day I was sitting downtown on a bench and watching traffic, and a large fire truck came by, and I read on the side that it was had been funded by FEMA. So FEMA was helping rural communities, you know, get these really enormously expensive vehicles to fight fires.
0: Yeah.
3: Well, that's all gone now. So everybody's all upset that their property taxes are now being raised because of that, because we need a new fire engine and we don't have FEMA help anymore. So everybody's property taxes are going up. And I think most Americans don't realize how fundamental FEMA was in our everyday lives in many ways.
0: Yeah.
3: Anyway, I just wanted to say that, and thank you for all you do, Tom.
0: Well, thank you, Donna. And, yeah, it's just all so that we can cut the taxes on the billionaires and the corporations.
3: It's so
0: effing obscene. Donna, forgive my language. Thank you for the call.
3: We fall short of horrible words.
0: Yes, yes. Amen. Thank you very kindly.
3: Thank you so much.
0: Yeah,
3: take care.
0: I see that I only have, 30 seconds left here, Sean? So let me just riff on that for a second. It is astonishing to me, how many government functions. I mean, Trump has laid off about 200,000 government workers. This is what DOGE did. The majority of them black, or a large cohort of them black. Specifically, let's get rid of the black people in government. They're firing black people and women from the military and refusing to give black people and women promotions. It's all about white men. And the media will not call this what it is. This is a bunch of greedy white billionaires and corporations, giant corporations run by greedy white men who are enacting a male white supremacist doctrine here.
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0: Now we've got Greg Bovino goose-stepping and doing Nazi salutes. Whew. We'll be right back.

Republicans embrace Nazism. Trump guts FEMA before the storm season, then hides his records. And Joe Rogan eyes 60 Minutes. Good morning. This is the Commonwealth Report, news for the public, not the powerful. Follow us at commonwealthreport.news. Should the public own half of AI? Bernie Sanders has a radical idea, and it's about time somebody said it out loud. In the New York Times, the Vermont senator argues the American public should own half of the big artificial intelligence companies. Think about it. Musk, Bezos, Zuckerberg, and Ellison are pouring hundreds of billions of dollars into AI and robotics. And Sanders' own committee report warns the technology could wipe out nearly 100 million American jobs over the next decade. These billionaires aren't building this to help you. They're building it to get richer and more powerful. So Sanders says if the public money, our research, our power grids, and our data built this technology, then the public deserves to own a piece of it. Otherwise, we get the unemployment and they get the trillions. That's not innovation. That's a heist. The party of white supremacy stops hiding. They're not even pretending anymore. At the Minnesota Republican Convention in Duluth, a delegate called for a moment of silence for Derek Chauvin, the cop convicted of murdering George Floyd. A state representative led it. They held 10 seconds of silence for a killer on the sixth anniversary of the man he killed. And it gets worse. Gregory Bovino, Trump's ousted Border Patrol chief, posted a photo of himself giving what one journalist called a Hitlerian greeting, then flew to a neo-fascist summit in Portugal organized around remigration, the mass expulsion of ethnic minorities. One organizer declared, "Weimar conditions require Weimar solutions." When a major political party honors murderers and its officials salute like Nazis, believe them. They're showing you exactly who they are. Trump guts FEMA right before the storm season. Here's a story that should scare every American living near a coast or a forest. Donald Trump gutted FEMA. And now with hurricanes and wildfires bearing down, the White House is scrambling to undo the damage. CNN reports that former Homeland Security Secretary Kristi Noem and her aide Corey Lewandowski waged war on the agency, stalling payments, driving out senior leaders, and pushing out roughly 20% of its workforce. By year's end, FEMA was sitting on more than $15 billion in unspent disaster money. Now Trump has rehired Cameron Hamilton, the same man he fired last year for refusing to help abolish the agency. One official said they'd sooner have deported Hamilton than give him the job. This is what happens when you put ideologues in charge of saving lives. People could die for it. Is Trump building a wall around his own crimes? Donald Trump is fighting to claim personal ownership of his White House records, and legal experts say it's not about his presidential library. It's about building a permanent shield so no investigator can ever subpoena what he did in office. A Justice Department opinion quietly declared the Presidential Records Act unconstitutional. That's the law Congress passed after Watergate to stop presidents from hiding or destroying or profiting off the evidence of what they did in their term in office. Trump fired the National Archivist, installed Marco Rubio over the archives, then handed control to a 33-year-old former Nixon Foundation executive. A federal judge pushed back by quoting George Orwell, quote, "Who controls the past controls the future." Nixon tried to bury the Watergate tapes and failed. Now Trump is trying to bury. Now he's trying to finish the job. If he wins, accountability dies with him. Will Joe Rogan join 60 Minutes? And now for the strange one. CBS is reportedly courting Joe Rogan to shore up its sagging 60 Minutes. Yeah, that Joe Rogan, the podcaster who pulls 11 million listeners a day. Network boss Barry Weiss, who came in to make CBS less woke, reportedly loves his reach into the MAGA crowd. One executive bragged that hiring Rogan would give the show, quote, "a core connection to over 50% of the country." Critics call it a desperate gamble that trades the show's credibility for clicks. 60 Minutes spent decades earning trust with hard reporting. Now its bosses want to hand the chair to a comedian who tells you the media is lying to you. Mike Wallace must be spinning in his grave. When the watchdogs chase ratings, the powerful sleep easy. And that's the way it is today, Monday, June 1st, 2026. I'm Tom Hartman. Change starts with you. You can be calling your Democratic or Republican representatives to let them know what you think by calling 202-224-3121. It's the Capitol switchboard. It'll get you right through to them. Jody Arrington, one of the top Republicans on the House Budget Committee,
said earlier this month, the national debt is the United States' next great war. He's talking about our $38 trillion national debt and the $1 trillion annual interest payments that we're making on that debt. Now, the fact of the matter is, if you add up the impact of Reagan's tax cuts in the 1980s, Bush's tax cuts in the early 2000s, and Trump's tax cuts, it all adds up to actually more than $38 trillion. In other words, the entirety of our national debt that we're paying $1 trillion in interest payments on every year that instead could be paying for a national health care system or making college free or anything else, all of that is the result of three Republican presidents transferring over $38 trillion out of the federal treasury and into the pockets of the morbidly rich. There's an article about it at Hartman Report. The national debt is the evidence of the crime. Check it out.

0: 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Welcome back. 34 minutes past the hour. Picking up your calls here. What's on your mind today? Alan in Seattle. Hey, Alan, what's up?
1: Hey, good morning, Tom. My issue is the new arms race in Europe. And, you know, because of Trump's feckless leadership, you know, he's forced NATO to, you know, increase their military spending, which they are doing because he has basically unleashed Putin.
0: Yep.
1: He's, you know, he's just let him run ragged. And, you know, we're fighting the wrong war. We're fighting the wrong wars, plural. I mean, we've surrendered to the military-industrial complex, to the fossil fuel industry. We should be fighting against the climate crisis, against poverty, against racism, against anti-intellectualism. These are just, you know, we've given up our moral leadership in the world. Nobody respects us anymore.
0: Yeah, sadly, it's you know, Louise and I. When we take our vacations, we often travel overseas, and we have several times in the last 2 years. And it's just shocking to me the comments that I hear from Europeans in particular, and Australians, about the United States. That mostly they're sad. You know, they look at us with pity, frankly. You know, how did you Americans ever do that? Is white supremacy that important to you? Is, you know, that just, you know, I mean, it's pathetic. Well said, Alan.
1: Yeah.
0: Well said. Thank you very much. Kathy in Lansing, Michigan. Hey, Kathy, how's my hometown?
2: Hey, I saw something on PBS. It was either on Nova or Nature, and it was a show about super floods.
0: Super floods?
2: And the first one, super floods, was the title of it, on either Nova or Nature. I'm dyslexic. They're both two syllables and start with an N. I can't keep.
0: It's okay.
2: I can't keep them straight. The first one that they highlighted, you have the ground saturated, you have mountains, and then you have what's left over from the hurricane. Yeah, Asheville, North Carolina.
0: Mm-hmm.
2: And then a few weeks later, in southern Spain, they had warm air coming in from the Mediterranean. They'd already had the ground saturated. The same thing happened. You know, hills bring on the rains, flood. And, yeah, it hit places there, but it was, like, in the vicinity of Valencia, Spain.
0: Mm-hmm.
2: And then the third one was in southern Texas last July 4th. And there was the ground was saturated. And then, oh, hill country, leftover rain, and leftover hurricane, and dropped a whole bunch of rain. And that's what became of what happened in the Texas Hills last year when it flooded Camp Mystic in that area.
0: Mm-hmm.
2: But it was a very nice, concise show, and it showed how all of these things happened all in a row.
0: Say that again? I missed your last sentence.
2: All in a row.
0: Oh, all in a row. Yeah. Yeah, we're looking at climate change here. I mean, you know, it's global
2: Absolutely.
0: Warming and it's whipping up the atmosphere. Temperature is energy, and as the temperature goes up, the energy in the atmosphere goes up, and as the energy in the atmosphere goes up, the upper air can hold more moisture, and so you
2: exactly.
0: get heavier downpours, which is what we call floods. I mean, it's pretty straightforward.
2: By the
0: stuff.
2: Way, one more thing.
0: Mm-hmm.
2: One more quick thing. Michigan State is now looking for its seventh president, regular or interim, since 2018. I just thought you'd like
0: really?
2: To know
0: Why
2: what
0: is that?
2: There.
0: What's going on there?
2: The board and the president fights, and the president leaves. They said they were going to double his salary from $1 million to $2 million. And 2 days later, he kicks off to be the president at Clemson for $1.2 million. That's how much he hates the board. this guy.
0: Wow.
2: And this has happened over and over and over. This all started back, you know, when they started changing presidents.
0: Yeah.
2: You know, and the, you know, at the end of Larry Nassar thing.
0: I mean, it's been literally 50 years since I was paying attention to the politics of Michigan State University, but that's fascinating.
2: I just wanted to let you know because it's whack now.
0: Yeah, yeah, amazing. Kathy, thank you. Thank you. Melvin in San Antonio, Texas. Hey, Melvin, what's on your mind today? Melvin, watching us on YouTube in San Antonio? Going once? Going twice? Call us back, Melvin. Liam in Seattle. Hey, Liam, what's on your mind today?
3: Oh, not much. Basically, I think that the Democrats have been getting health care wrong. Of course, we need to help the downtrodden, but more so, we need to see universal health care as an opportunity to enable the average person with entrepreneurial ideas to leave the crappy job they hate and take the risk of starting new innovative businesses. And
0: that's one of the biggest upsides of a national health care program. One of the reasons there have been multiple surveys on this. There's almost an entire chapter in my book on health care, The Hidden History of American Healthcare, devoted to this. Multiple surveys showing that a lot of people who would love to be entrepreneurs, who would love to start their own business, have great ideas, and maybe even have a little bit of financing, are scared to do it because they can't afford to be without health insurance, and they don't have the money right now to provide for their own health insurance.
3: And you know what else? It would simplify the hiring and firing and changing of hours that people work if businesses didn't have to fuss with the thing. And I think the solution to the pathway there might be to simply ban companies from providing health insurance with pre-tax dollars, and maybe ban health insurance companies from offering
0: eliminate the tax deductibility of health insurance. Yeah, that would be a minor nuclear explosion in our economy.
3: Well, I think what you do is for companies to offer it with pre-tax dollars, so that companies can offer the insurance, you know.
0: Well, that's the law right now. Only companies can do that. If you buy health insurance yourself, you don't get a tax deduction for it. But if your company does, they do.
3: Exactly.
0: So that goes back to the end of World War II.
3: I've got one other minor point, which is that I think that local, at a community level, we really should be pushing for community-owned or community-managed business space where people can, you know, that basically can be incubator spaces, and just places so that when you go to buy a coffee or get your hair cut, you're not, you know, a good chunk of your money is not going to some real estate investor / speculator.
0: Well, there's a lot we can do to encourage entrepreneurialism. I mean, this was one of the planks of Kamala Harris's platform, was she wanted to help out entrepreneurs and first-time home buyers. So, yeah, I'm with you, Liam. Speaking as somebody who has started 7 businesses in my life, or maybe 8, 4 or 5 of which were pretty successful, and 2 of which went down in flames, I can tell you, you know, it can be a lonely thing. It can be very, very rewarding. But, I started my businesses back before, you know, healthcare got so heavily privatized. I mean, when we started in Michigan, we were providing Blue Cross Blue Shield to all our employees. We had this little herbal tea company. We had 18 employees, and we were providing. And this was like in the early 70s, and it cost me $35 per month per person for, you know, complete comprehensive coverage. Because back then in Michigan, the law required health insurance companies and hospitals to be run on a nonprofit basis. Nobody was making a buck, and that's very much not the case right now. In fact, it's just a little funny anecdote. Louise and I were looking. We wanted a hit of nostalgia, and so we've been binge-watching old McMillan and Wife shows starring Rock Hudson and Susan St. James. And they were made in 1965, the first one. And not only is it a fascinating view into how police behaved back in the day and, you know, no assault groups and giant weapons and, you know, everything else, but in this one episode that we just watched last night, somebody got injured. I forget who it was. I think it was Susan. Oh, it was Susan St. James. She was pregnant. She goes to the hospital, to the emergency room, because she had fallen down. And when she's done, she leaves and pays the bill. It's $30 for an emergency room visit in 1965 in San Francisco. So, things have changed, Now it would be $30,000, and that's just how insane it all is. Liam, thank you. Thank you for the call,
3: Thank you.
0: Yeah, appreciate it. I'll continue picking up your calls on the other side of the break. It's 44 minutes past the hour. It's the Tom Hartman Program. Talk media for the sane among us. Your media support group for We the People. We'll be right back.

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1: It's the place where despair is not an option. Get active. We'll be right back.

0: And welcome back, Daryl in Bluffton, South Carolina. Hey, Daryl, what's on your mind today?
1: Hey, good afternoon, Tom. How are you doing?
0: Good. What's on your mind?
1: Hey, we've got Peter Thiel, who, you know, of course, backed Vance and has all of our private information in a brand new system out there. Why has he uncamped America and moved his entire family to Argentina?
0: Well, this is something that really spooks me, Daryl. I mean, he owns Palantir, or helped start it, or whatever. He plays a major role in it. And Palantir is, you know, in the middle of our defense industry and the Defense Department. And they have all this data on all of us, but not just us. They've got data on, you know, all over the world. And one of their jobs, I believe, you know, from what I've read anyway, is to predict the future. In other words, you know, how is this going to play out? How is this war with Ukraine going to play out? How is the war in the Middle East going to play out? How, you know, what consequences will come from this or that or the other thing? And when the guy who has access to the world's best information, most comprehensive information in the world on what's going on, suddenly decides he's going to leave the United States of America and take his husband and his kids with him down to Argentina, enrolled his kids in public school, you know, I got to scratch my head and wonder how much damage has Trump really done?
1: Well, that's just it. I mean, we sit there, we're backing them up by sending them $40 billion. We're bringing in their beef, and what are we getting out of it?
0: Let that money leave
1: America.
0: Yeah, no, what we got out of it is China started buying soybeans from them instead of us because they lowered the tariff with that $40 billion.
1: Tax them before they can leave.
0: Yeah, there you go. Thanks, Daryl. Chris in Dallas, Texas. Hey, Chris, what's up?
2: How you doing, Tom?
0: I'm fine. I hope you are too, Chris.
2: I'm doing great. I can't complain. My question is today, because I've been trying to understand lately as I've been going out talking to people about politics and locally, and the thing I keep on hearing is that the left looks over black people and mostly fearmongers them to kind of voting for them, and that's why most people are disengaged and choose not to vote at all. So what do you think the kind of strategy that the left and Democrats can do better on messaging and to galvanize more black people without the downtrodden narrative that they continue to push on the You're going to go back to the 1960s.
0: I think one of the important things to remember is when you look at the records of black legislators, generally speaking, the things that they are advocating for don't just benefit the black community. They benefit everybody. You know, expanding health care, expanding programs, nutrition programs, making housing more affordable, stuff like that. They tend to be at the core of the agenda, certainly at the Congressional Black Caucus's agenda. And whereas you've got a bunch of white politicians who, you know, for example, don't want programs because they're afraid some black people will benefit from it. So, go ahead.
2: I don't know if you're, like, aware of, like, the politics of the black community right now when it comes to delineation, but most people are separating themselves from foreign blacks and who has been here from.
0: Oh, yeah, I know there's a big split between, you know, descendants of slaves, essentially, and immigrants. I get that, Chris. I'm not, you know, in either community, so I'm not as knowledgeable about it as I'd like to be, but I get it. Chris, I got to run. Thanks for the call. Good to talk to you.

0: Welcome back. 10 minutes before the hour. This is funny. Apparently, you know, Trump got a physical, and it says that he gained 14 pounds. And then there's a whole bunch of holes in the information that they released, you know, dosages of drugs he's taking, consequences of studies and things. But they're calling it and there's people who are demanding to see the physical, and they're calling it the girther movement, you know, like girth, like, you know, waistline. Anyhow, just thought you'd find that interesting. Patrick in Branchland, West Virginia. Hey, Patrick, what's on your mind today?
1: Hey, Tom. Just want to say that this is the only show that I can stand to watch for more than 5 or 10 minutes without getting just mad and turning it off.
0: Well, bless you, Patrick.
1: Okay,
0: thank you.
1: I want to address couple of things right here. Teal is gay, and they're turning on each other, and he is seeing the outcome that's coming. Mm-hmm. He knows what's coming for him.
0: So what do you think? Oh, wait a minute. Before you move on, you're suggesting that Peter Thiel left America because he's gay and he's afraid that the Republican Party is going to go so anti-gay and America is going to go so anti-gay that they're going to come after him or end gay marriage, for example?
1: No, it's not necessarily on the gay people, but they're going to come after him. Hmm. Because he's turned his back on the people that he should be supporting.
0: I don't know what you mean. Oh, you mean the gay community?
1: That's right. He should be supporting the gay community, but he's turned his back on them and went for the guy who has actually, from the very beginning, has been... I mean, look what they did to Tallarico. They can't find anything really bad to say about him, so they accuse him of being transsexual.
0: Yeah, I know. It's bizarre.
1: Bottom of the barrel.
0: And here, you've got a guy in the White House who wears massive amounts of makeup, whose favorite song is YMCA, who makes comments about how handsome male athletes are, and they're calling James Tallarico, gay or trans or something.

0: and women of this country. I don't care what your race, creed, your color, your sexual orientation. We have to stop taking that out.
1: Yeah, or your gender.
0: That's right. Yeah. It does not matter. Okay. I don't want to be honest with you. I don't think you should have to put down your gender on a job application.
1: Yeah, well,
0: to be honest with you.
1: You know, although you can generally infer it from people's names, although not always.
0: Yeah. All right. Now let's go to Trump. You made a very good point there a while ago. Trump is there's a lot of questions come with these, and I think he got some bad news on these medical exams he's been having.
1: Yeah.
0: And he is turning on Vance.
1: He has done three dementia tests in 18 months, and the bruises on the back of his hands, I continue to believe. And, you know, my wife disagrees with me. Louise is like, no. But I think that he's getting monthly infusions of the new anti-Alzheimer's drugs because they're administered through an infusion into the back of your hand. And you get an infusion
0: once a
1: month.
0: As an older guy, I can say this. If you take aspirin and blood thinners for your heart condition, these ankles swelling, I mean, I just scrape my arm going to the bathroom, and I'll have a bruise.
1: Oh, interesting.
0: So that's not really a big...
1: So it could be, yeah. You're in Louise's camp.
0: He is going to turn on J.D. Vance. Now, J.D. Vance, after the midterms, you're going to start seeing him step up.
1: Trump is already trashing J.D. Vance. You know, he's refusing to say whether he thinks J.D. would be better than Marco Rubio. So,
0: yeah, dude, I'm telling you, this is going to get ugly.
1: Yeah, I think it is, too. Patrick, I got to run. Good talking to you. Ken in San Jose. Hey, Ken, what's on your mind today? Thanks for listening to SiriusXM.
2: It's so nice to hear from you.
1: Thank you.
2: Oh, it's so nice to hear from you, my friend. And thank you for being on YouTube. But my thing is just very quickly. This man dismantled the State Department. Mm-hmm. Anybody that knows anything about negotiating, Tom, like you've said, you have to have these ministers, educated people. It's just not going and making a treaty out of your mind.
1: Yeah.
2: You can't do that on yourself. A president needs professional people. That's why we're in this debacle.
1: It took Obama two years to negotiate that, and he had a team which included scientists and diplomats. And Trump's got two billionaire real estate developers, Jared, a former slumlord, and Steve Witkoff, who I don't know how he made his billions in real estate, but you know, and now they want this $300 billion that they're proposing for Iran reconstruction to be run through Jared Kushner, so that he can build buildings in Iran. I mean, this is crazy
2: stuff.
1: Oh
2: my goodness!
1: Yeah, it was
2: crazy.
1: In my Saturday report.
2: I love you.
1: Thank you. Good talking to you, Ken. I appreciate it. And thank you for being with us today. We'll be back tomorrow, same time, same place, Lord willing. And in the meantime, don't forget, democracy is not a spectator sport. It requires all of us. So get out there, get active, tag your... Have a great afternoon. Be good to yourself and the folks around you. Stay safe. Eat your veggies, get your exercise, and I'll catch up with you.
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4: While the production of my lowdown commentaries is high-tech, I confess that I'm antiquated. I still write each piece in longhand, applying my ballpoint to paper. This has caused bewildered glances from some who see me scribbling away in local coffee shops and bars. Recently, one fellow sidled up and whispered, "Watch out! If they see you doing this, they'll haul you off to the Smithsonian." But we handwriters might not be as obsolete as the key tappers assume. A fast-spreading grassroots movement is calling for schools to re-emphasize the value of writing and printing by hand instead of being wholly dependent on machines. Already, 24 states, as varied as Mississippi and California, now require public schools to teach cursive writing in 3rd through 5th grades. This squares with new understanding of how brains absorb information.

While keyboards are faster, the slower, more tactile act of handwriting creates longer-lasting comprehension of letters and better retention of the thoughts they convey. Neuroscientists find that rote keystrokes on a computer require little mental engagement, while physically drawing out words and ideas takes coordination of multiple areas of the brain to focus memory, eyes, and fingers on creating a written product. Just writing this piece conjured up a fond remembrance of my early childhood, sitting on the floor of our home learning to draw the ABCs, both print and cursive, on those line practice pads. It was both an artistic exercise and the development of a foundational tool for a life of learning. This is Jim Hightower saying, yes, computer literacy is an indispensable element of today's childhood curriculum, but so is the richer development of human thinking through putting pen to paper. So let's do both.

0: Trump's DOJ hunts E. Jean Carroll's helpers. ICE critics unmasked. Don Jr. cashes in for $620 million.
1: Hey, Free Speech
0: Netanyahu
1: TV.
0: Netanyahu shreds the ceasefire. Peter Thiel runs. And gilded horses for the king.
1: Next.
0: Good morning.
1: And
0: this is the Commonwealth Report. News for the public,
1: point that out,
0: not the powerful.
1: Say how important
0: has Trump's DOJ just declared war on his accusers' friends?
1: Literally independent media. I mean, this is what independent media is all about. Is having independent voices, is not being owned by billionaires or giant networks or massive corporations, you know, not be beholden to advertisers and things like that. So if you're in a position to support Free Speech TV or any of our nonprofit affiliates who you may be listening to right now, this is a great time to do so, to go to their website or call their phone number and register your support for real news, real opinion, honest opinion that actually makes a difference. Check it out.
0: Lawyer Todd Blanche had to recuse himself from this one. The president lost in court. Now his Justice Department is going after the woman who beat him and the donor who helped her afford a lawyer. This is what vindictive prosecution looks like. Why does the DOJ want to know who's posting mean things about ICE? The Justice Department is now subpoenaing Reddit and X for the names, addresses, and banking information of anonymous users who criticize ICE. That's right. If you posted something rude about masked agents grabbing people off the street or even killing them, federal prosecutors want to know who you are. The subpoenas were signed out of Jeanine Pirro's U.S. Attorney's Office in Washington. One of the targeted Reddit posts? According to the user's lawyer, it was simple as, quote, expletive ICE. Attorney Lauren Reagan called it a bad faith attempt to unmask dissenters. The First Amendment Coalition pointed out that the Federalist Papers were written anonymously by the founders for a reason. They understood that to speak freely against power, sometimes you need to hide your name. The whole point of this is to chill speech, and it appears to be working. Did Don Jr. just get $620 million of your money? ProPublica blew the lid off a stunning act of corruption this week. Last November, the Pentagon announced a $620 million loan to a tiny North Carolina startup called Vulcan Elements. The company had under 50 employees. 3 months earlier, Donald Trump Jr.'s venture capital firm had quietly bought a stake in it. The Pentagon and Trump Jr. both swore there was no favoritism, but ProPublica found the request to fund Vulcan came directly from the White House, specifically from Peter Navarro, Trump Jr.'s close friend. Defense Department staff were told to ram the deal through in weeks. One source quoted said, quote, the call came from the White House. After the loan, Vulcan's valuation jumped from $200 million to roughly $2 billion. Bush-era ethics lawyer Richard Painter put it plainly. He said, this is the corruption that we pay for. That's our tax money making the president's family richer. Netanyahu tears up the ceasefire and ordered 70% of Gaza seized. Benjamin Netanyahu just announced he's ordered the Israeli army to seize 70% of Gaza. Under the ceasefire deal brokered last October, Israel was supposed to hold 53%. Now they hold 60% and want more. Netanyahu said it from a stage in an illegal West Bank settlement, telling the crowd, "We're squeezing Hamas." Since the ceasefire began, Israeli forces have killed more than 900 Palestinians, at least 229 of them children. Gaza's 2.2 million people are being squeezed into a sliver of land smaller than the city of Atlanta. Netanyahu is fighting for his political life before the next election, so he's chosen to bulldoze a truce, defy a U.S. brokered deal, and accelerate what his own defense minister openly calls voluntary migration. Human rights experts call it ethnic cleansing. The world watches. Washington stays quiet. Is Peter Thiel building a doomsday bunker? You betcha. Billionaire Peter Thiel, the man behind Palantir and J.D. Vance's political career, has packed up and moved to Argentina. The New York Times reported he's enrolled his kids in school there and quietly bought a plot of land in neighboring Uruguay. Why Argentina? Thiel once said it would, quote, hardly be affected by a nuclear war in North America. Author Joyce Carol Oates called the news chilling. Other commentators online asked the obvious question, are we about to get very bad news about AI or about something worse? When the people closest to power start running for distant continents and building bunkers, working Americans should pay close attention. The lifeboats are being lowered, and we're not on them. A king bedazzles statues. A republic feeds its people. What has America become? And finally, the Trump administration is spending $5 million of your tax dollars to slather four bronze horse statues at the Lincoln Memorial in 24-karat gold leaf. Yes, gold-plated horses. While SNAP gets cut and kids in Gaza starve, the National Park Service signed a $5 million contract with a Maryland gilder to make the horses shiny. It's part of $95 million in D.C. beautification spending that Trump has lined up. A king bedazzles statues. A republic, however, feeds its people. We used to know the difference. And that's the way it is today, Friday, May 29th, 2026. I'm Tom Hartman.

0: This is the Tom Hartman Program.
1: Hey, hey, hey, Wabbits, Wabbits, Wabbits. It's the 1st of June. It's a brand new month and a brand new week. And top of the Monday to you. We've got a lot to talk about today. Donald Trump has rewritten America's 250th birthday around one person, himself. It gets worse. Also, should the public own half of AI? And Graham Plattner is slamming an article on his alleged sexting scandal as gossip and journalistic malpractice. It's going to be a tough one. We'll talk about that, too. In the second hour of our program, the party of white supremacy stops hiding. And is Trump building a wall around his own crimes, making sure his White House records can never be subpoenaed? And in also, is Joe Rogan going to join 60 Minutes? Really? Say what? And in the third hour of our program, Trump guts FEMA right before the storm season. What could possibly go wrong? So, wow. But to start off, my daily takeover, HartmanReport.com, today's title, Trump has rewritten America's 250th birthday around one person, himself. And basically, this is, you know, this guy is so ego-obsessed. So, you know, when Louise and I used to run this program for abused kids, one of the things, we used to talk about how these children would come in. These were children who had suffered horrible abuse in many cases. And all of them, at the very least, experienced terrible neglect. And we would talk about how their buckets were empty. They needed emotional support. They needed love. They needed reinforcement. They needed reassurance. And that was what would fill a normal person's bucket. Normally, we get that from our parents as we grow up. Well, Trump didn't get that from his parents. His mother was sickly for part of his childhood, and then in the summers, you know, when his father sent him off to military academy when he was, what, 8, 9 years old, something like that, because his behavior was so out of control, his mother would go to Scotland during the summers, which is where she was from. She'd go to Scotland during the summers to avoid him, apparently. You know, so, I mean, this guy's got as empty a bucket as anybody. I mean, one of the days over the weekend, he tweeted like over 50 times things like AI pictures of himself as a great warrior and you know, all these noble pictures and himself on Mount Rushmore and all this. It's wild. And now he's doing this to the 250th birthday of America. He's taking it from being, hey, let's talk about Thomas Jefferson and Alexander Hamilton and George Washington and the founding of this republic and the ideals on which this republic was founded, which any reasonable, rational president would talk about. And instead is making it all about Donald Trump. And not just Donald Trump. He's got these musical groups who are right-wing affiliated. He's got this UFC cage match that they've built, this god-awful thing in front of the White House where a couple of men are going to beat each other bloody and senseless for our entertainment. What does that remind you of? It reminds me of the Roman gladiators, right? Bread and circus was the way you keep the rabble quiet, by giving them entertainment and giving them food. Well, he's like keeping the entertainment and dumping the food. The big, beautiful bill that was so-called that was passed on July 4th of last year, literally on the 4th of July, cuts SNAP benefits. It cuts Medicare. Now, the cuts don't hit until the end of this year. So we have another 6 months until the cuts hit. But they are going to be really substantial cuts. I mean, we're looking at the American Medical. It's a $911 billion cut to Medicaid and $168 billion cut to SNAP. Which, by the way, that $186 billion to SNAP is probably what this Iran war is going to end up costing us. The American Medical Association estimates that 11.8 million people will directly lose their health coverage. The Center on Budget and Policy Priorities projects 14.9 million people could also lose their Medicaid coverage because of these Byzantine new work requirements. The Joint Economic Committee found that under the proposed cuts, 10 million children will lose their health coverage. One in eight American children. And at least 2 million children are estimated to lose food assistance under the SNAP changes, all to pay for another massive tax cut for Jeff Bezos, Mark Zuckerberg, Elon Musk, Donald Trump, and the 13 billionaires in his cabinet. And then you look at, he's spending something on the order of $500 million. I mean, actually the ballroom, just the ballroom, maybe $1 billion. And then he's got his so-called Independence Arch, which they're calling the Trump, the Arc de Trump, and that is planted on the Memorial Bridge to block the view of Arlington National Cemetery. It's projected at around $100 million, and $15 million of that's already been pulled out of a taxpayer-funded endowment through the OMB. The pool job, he's taking the reflecting pond, the reflecting pool. The reflecting pool is purposely dark. Right, it's made with dark stone, and the reason why is because you want Lincoln's, you know, Lincoln is sitting, this giant Lincoln is sitting in this chair at the end of it, and you want his face to reflect off the water. I mean, I've been there. That's particularly in the early evening. That's exactly what you see. And Trump is painting it the color of a low rent motel swimming pool. Turning this into a wading pool for kids or something? I mean, you know, just it's tacky, tacky, tacky. He's spending $5 million to gold plate some statues of horses. And then there's the, you know, the quote, celebration. Well, back in 1925, 40,000 Klansmen marched down Pennsylvania Avenue. Calvin Coolidge, the Republican, was in the White House. He was the president. And he refused to condemn them. Oh, fine with me. And, you know, the Klan movement didn't really collapse until a couple of years later when the Grand Dragon, David Stephenson, was convicted of rape and murder. And that scandal kind of showed America what the Klan was all about. But fascist movements, you know, don't go away. They just go underground. And the fascist movement that was the Confederacy and then became the America First movement in the 1920s and 1930s and also became the Klan in the 1880s, that fascist movement has now basically seized control of the Republican Party, and it's got its standard bearer in the White House. So what do we do? Well, you know, number one, it's a bizarre spectacle. Right. Talk to your friends about it. Number two, make sure you're registered to vote. Excuse me. Number three, coming right around Christmas, you know, the week after Christmas, which isn't that far away. It's 6 months off. Excuse me. Still coughing here. The week after Christmas, there's going to be these massive cuts to SNAP, and people are going to lose their health insurance. Millions of people are going to lose their health insurance and their SNAP benefits, their food stamps. So support the food banks in your community because they're about to be overwhelmed. And if you live anywhere near D.C., you know, consider whether or not you're going to show up for this so-called celebration. Also, on June 14th, Trump's birthday, which he's declaring also a big event day, the people behind the No Kings movement are trying to organize their own concert, and they're also calling for people to rally in the streets. So we'll have more information on that as the week goes on and the details get fleshed out. But there you go.
0: This is the Tom Hartman Program.
1: Just about 15 minutes past the hour. I'll be back with you in just a moment.

0: and welcome back. Dave in Auburn, California. Hey, Dave, what's on your mind today?
1: Oh, hi, Tom. I got some branding for you.
0: Okay.
1: Donald Trump likes to brand everything. I think you should always refer to Donald Trump as Trumpstein Files.
0: Yes.
1: The Trumpstein Republican Party.
0: Yeah.
1: The Trumpstein Bridge, Trumpstein Tower, anything with Trump, just say Trumpstein. Always tie him to Epstein.
0: Yeah.
1: The other thing is you always call Fox News so-called news. Call them Fox Gaslight News.
0: Yeah, there you go. There you go. Good ideas, Dave. Good ideas. Thank you very much.
1: That's all I got for you.
0: Okay, thanks a lot for calling and sharing those. Cliff in Santa Clarita, California. Hey, Cliff, what's on your mind today?
2: Good morning, Tom. It's been a minute. I've been calling my senators' offices out here in California, Alex Padilla and Adam Schiff. I call their D.C. offices and their local offices. And I'm just trying to encouraging them to be more aggressive and vocal about the Epstein files. You know, call me crazy, but covering up for pedophiles should be a bigger story in our news.
0: Or being one.
2: And I firmly believe our president is a child rapist. And when is this ever going to be legitimately investigated?
0: Yeah.
2: The other issue is the national debt. We're closing in on $40 trillion, a number so enormous it's hard to even fathom.
0: It's going to be $41 trillion by the end of this year.
2: Yeah.
0: I mean, he's spending like a drunken sailor.
2: He is. Took the words right out of my mouth. Yeah, exactly. He recently said he's in no rush to end the war with Iran, which is costing, what, $1 billion a day or something.
0: Well, that's the official number. I think the real number is probably three times that. And you know, for the American public, I mean, that's what it's costing the government. It's costing the American public probably $3 or $4 billion a day just to increase gas prices.
2: Yeah, well, he's bankrupting our country, and that's, you know, his puppet master's dream, Vladimir Putin.
0: Yeah.
2: And as far as the war, I believe Netanyahu is pulling the strings there. He's deciding about the war. I think he's blackmailing Trump, probably with Epstein stuff. And lastly, Tom, the aesthetics at Pennsylvania Avenue. I mean, it's really sad to look at the White House and its grounds that it sits on. The demolished East Wing, the paved over Rose Garden, reflecting pool, the circus that's going on in the front with the UFC.
0: Did you see the tweet from Hillary Clinton about that with the two pictures side by side?
2: I did not.
0: Oh, it's shocking. I mean, you know, it's just what it used to look like and what it looks like right now. It's like Trump has turned the White House into a trailer trash kind
2: pictures,
0: of.
2: Without even comparing pictures, I just look at the whole scene, and it's just so sad.
0: Mm-hmm.
2: And you mentioned gold plating everything that's not nailed down. He is so tacky and uncouth, and it's all for his ego.
0: Yeah.
2: And it's, I don't know, dude.
0: And he doesn't understand why aren't Americans really excited that we're gold plating everything, and we've got gold gee-jaws, in the White House, and we're painting the horses gold. Why aren't Americans happy about this? Americans would really rather be able to afford their damn groceries. Cliff, thank you for the call.
2: Thank you.
0: Spot on. It's 19 minutes past the hour. I'll be back with you in 60 seconds. We'll talk about should the public own half of AI? Stick around.

0: 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The Commonwealth Report brings you honest, unfiltered reporting. 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Take back your news. It's no coincidence that the time in Europe when the church ran the continent, you know, from around the 5th century to around the 15th or 16th century, that 1,000-year period is referred to as the Dark Ages. This is what happens when religion controls politics, when religion controls the state, the nation, and every nation of Europe was controlled essentially by the Catholic Church during that period of time. It got busted up with the Protestant Reformation in the 16th century. This was what the founders of this country very much knew about. George Washington refused to declare himself a Christian. Thomas Paine wrote an entire book embracing atheism. Ben Franklin fled Massachusetts as a teenager to escape the religious threats. And Thomas Jefferson went off on it regularly. There's a whole piece about how the Republicans are trying to impose a new dark age on America. It's all laid out, all the quotes and all the links over at HartmanReport.com. Check it out.
1: America turns 250, fireworks light the sky. But down in Washington, somebody forgot the reason why. The flags are waving proudly, the cameras start to hum. A nation throws a birthday party, and somehow it's for one. The spotlight gets a little brighter, the crowd gets a little numb. The Republic turns another year, but every road leads back to Trump.

0: celebration gets dipped in red and gold. King Trump, King Trump, sitting high above the crowd.
1: So, this is crazy. It's just absolutely crazy what's going on here. Bernie Sanders is, by the way, this is not crazy. What Bernie is suggesting is not crazy. This whole King Trump thing is nuts. Bernie has a great idea. And you know how in Alaska they've got the Alaska Permanent Fund? It's a sovereign wealth fund. It's got a couple of, I think it's got $1 trillion in it. It's got some mind-boggling amount of money anyway, billions. And every year the state of Alaska writes a check, typically around $2,000, to every man, woman, and child in Alaska. It's the money comes from the oil. Now, the theory is that the oil comes from under the ground of Alaska, so Alaskans own that oil first and foremost. And, you know, every other state could and should be doing this, although the fossil fuel industry will, you know, fight it tooth and nail and pay off as many legislators as it takes, ever since Clarence Thomas made it legal for that to happen. But anyhow, Bernie is saying we should do the same thing with AI. He's proposing... he says AI is going to be the most transformational technology in the world, but it's being built on a public infrastructure. They basically took everything off the internet, most of which was contributed by us. They are using the internet, which was created by our government, by DARPA. It was originally DARPANET, the Defense Department. And he's saying, you know, so let's he's not talking about taxing them. What he's saying is that half of the stock of all of the big AI companies should be owned by our government. So half the dividends come into the government and can be distributed to the public. We can use it for education. We can use it. We can debate that. We can decide how to use it. And, you know, he points out this is not an original idea. He says OpenAI recently proposed creating a public wealth fund. This is a quote, a public wealth fund that provides every citizen, including those not invested in financial markets, with a stake in AI-driven economic growth. And Anthropic, the other company, big company, similarly proposed the creation of, quote, national sovereign wealth funds with stakes in AI. Elon Musk wrote, quote, universal high income via checks issued by the federal government is the best way to deal with unemployment caused by AI. I mean, you know, Norway's got a sovereign wealth fund, again, from oil that's over $2 trillion. Every Norwegian has about $300,000 in effectively. I mean, they use it to pay for schools. College is free. I mean, it's just the quality of life in Norway is exceptional. So I think this is a great idea. He's calling it the American AI Sovereign Wealth Fund Act that he's proposing to Congress. So, you know, a fine thing. Meanwhile, Graham Plattner, it turns out his wife, apparently in a meeting with the campaign staff some weeks ago, somebody said, is there anything we need to know about? And she said, well, Graham and I had a rough patch in our marriage, and he was having sex or text conversations, sexting, it's called, conversations with other women. And she said, you know, we've reconciled, we got through it, and our marriage is stronger for it, and end of story. Now, I get the right-wing news every day, you know, and virtually all the right-wing sites are like, this is their lead headline. And, of course, it's all over the mainstream media. So far, many on the left, as it were, are still supporting. In fact, Senator Chris Murphy, Democrat of Connecticut, just came right out and said on Face the Nation that Graham Plattner put his life on the line for this country. He has certainly admitted he has made mistakes, but I think this is going to be a pretty clear contrast in Maine between somebody who spent his life protecting us versus somebody who seems to be protecting Donald Trump's corruption. That would be Susan Collins, of course. And his wife, her last name is Gertner, said, no marriage is perfect. I don't want a perfect marriage. I want my marriage, and I want to be married to Graham. Cory Booker says, you know, I have concerns, but... So far, to the best of my knowledge, only one congressman has condemned Plattner and endorsed Susan Collins over this, which frankly seems bizarre to me. You know, studies show that more than half of married men and about 40% of married women have had affairs. We'll see what this turns out. The other shoe hasn't dropped yet. We haven't seen the text, but...
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1: With that caveat, I'm still very supportive of Grand Planet. So, what say you? 27 minutes past the hour. We'll pick up the next one.

0: Republicans embrace Nazism. Trump guts FEMA before storms free speech and hides his record.
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0: Good morning. This is the Commonwealth Report, news for the public, not the powerful. Follow us at commonwealthreport.news. Should the public own half of AI? Bernie Sanders has a radical idea, and it's about time somebody said it out loud. In the New York Times, the Vermont senator argues the American public should own half of the big artificial intelligence companies. Think about it. Musk, Bezos, Zuckerberg, and Ellison are pouring hundreds of billions of dollars into AI and robotics. And Sanders' own committee report warns the technology could wipe out nearly 100 million American jobs over the next decade. These billionaires aren't building this to help you. They're building it to get richer and more powerful. So Sanders says if the public money, our research, our power grids, and our data built this technology, then the public deserves to own a piece of it. Otherwise, we get the unemployment and they get the trillions. That's not innovation. That's a heist. The party of white supremacy stops hiding. They're not even pretending anymore. At the Minnesota Republican Convention in Duluth, a delegate called for a moment of silence for Derek Chauvin, the cop convicted of murdering George Floyd. A state representative led it. They held 10 seconds of silence for a killer on the sixth anniversary of the man he killed. And it gets worse. Gregory Bovino, Trump's ousted Border Patrol chief, posted a photo of himself giving what one journalist called a Hitlerian greeting, then flew to a neo-fascist summit in Portugal organized around remigration, the mass expulsion of ethnic minorities. One organizer declared, "Weimar conditions require Weimar solutions." When a major political party honors murderers and its officials salute like Nazis, believe them. They're showing you exactly who they are. Trump guts FEMA right before the storm season. Here's a story that should scare every American living near a coast or a forest. Donald Trump gutted FEMA. And now with hurricanes and wildfires bearing down, the White House is scrambling to undo the damage. CNN reports that former Homeland Security Secretary Kristi Noem and her aide Corey Lewandowski waged war on the agency, stalling payments, driving out senior leaders, and pushing out roughly 20% of its workforce. By year's end, FEMA was sitting on more than $15 billion in unspent disaster money. Now Trump has rehired Cameron Hamilton, the same man he fired last year for refusing to help abolish the agency. One official said they'd sooner have deported Hamilton than give him the job. This is what happens when you put ideologues in charge of saving lives. People could die for it. Is Trump building a wall around his own crimes? Donald Trump is fighting to claim personal ownership of his White House records, and legal experts say it's not about his presidential library. It's about building a permanent shield so no investigator can ever subpoena what he did in office. A Justice Department opinion quietly declared the Presidential Records Act unconstitutional. That's the law Congress passed after Watergate to stop presidents from hiding or destroying or profiting off the evidence of what they did in their term in office. Trump fired the National Archivist, installed Marco Rubio over the archives, then handed control to a 33-year-old former Nixon Foundation executive. A federal judge pushed back by quoting George Orwell, quote, "Who controls the past controls the future." Nixon tried to bury the Watergate tapes and failed. Now Trump is trying to bury, now he's trying to finish the job. If he wins, accountability dies with him. Will Joe Rogan join 60 Minutes? And now for the strange one. CBS is reportedly courting Joe Rogan to shore up its sagging 60 Minutes. Yeah, that Joe Rogan, the podcaster who pulls 11 million listeners a day. Network boss Barry Weiss, who came in to make CBS less woke, reportedly loves his reach into the MAGA crowd. One executive bragged that hiring Rogan would give the show, quote, "a core connection to over 50% of the country." Critics call it a desperate gamble that trades the show's credibility for clicks. 60 Minutes spent decades earning trust with hard reporting. Now its bosses want to hand the chair to a comedian who tells you the media is lying to you. Mike Wallace must be spinning in his grave. When the watchdogs chase ratings, the powerful sleep easy. And that's the way it is today, Monday, June 1st, 2026. I'm Tom Hartman. Change starts with you. You can be calling your Democratic or Republican representatives to let them know what you think by calling 202-224-3121. It's the Capitol switchboard. It'll get you right through to them. Jody Arrington, one of the top Republicans on the House Budget Committee,
1: said earlier this month,
2: the national debt is the United States' next great war.
1: He's talking about our $38 trillion national debt and the $1 trillion annual interest payments that we're making on that debt. Now, the fact of the matter is, if you add up the impact of Reagan's tax cuts in the 1980s, Bush's tax cuts in the early 2000s, and Trump's tax cuts, it all adds up to actually more than $38 trillion. In other words, the entirety of our national debt that we're paying $1 trillion in interest payments on every year that instead could be paying for a national health care system or making college free or anything else, all of that is the result of three Republican presidents transferring over $38 trillion out of the federal treasury and into the pockets of the morbidly rich. There's an article about it at Hartman Report. The national debt is the evidence of the crime. Check it out.

0: back, 34 minutes past the hour. So what's on your mind today? Mike in Fairfax, Virginia. Hey, Mike, what's up?
1: Yeah, Tom. I'm a retired analyst, Mike, on Substack, retired Pentagon Iranian analyst. And I just can't understand why Trump doesn't want to make this deal. It's just
0: because it would make him look ridiculous. In the best case scenario, what he's going to get is half of what Obama got, which he ridiculed constantly. He's stuck. He's got no good options.
1: Well, but we have a lot of leverage. I mean, we can keep the rich uranium buried by restriking. We basically have nuclear deterrence, so Iran can never use a nuclear weapon, even if they ever got one. And they'll never be able to get one together in time to be able, to be able to launch one before being attacked. We have so much leverage, but he seems to keep denigrating his own negotiating position.
0: Yeah. Well, it's because he's not a rational actor.
1: Well, I know. It's amazing, but his advisor should basically let him know that. I mean, he's worried about...
0: He fires any advisor who tells him something he doesn't want to hear.
1: Yeah, but...
0: This is the problem. It's the Mad King Ludwig problem, Mike. Mad King Ludwig, who built that huge castle in Neuschwanstein. Anytime anybody told him what reality was, he fired them. I mean, this is Trump, we've got a Mad King in the White House. It's dangerous. It's destructive. And my concern is that, I'm hearing, the media that we've got, the world has maybe a couple more weeks before the economic impact really starts to spiral.
1: Right. It's insane. You get the straits open. You can start negotiations. You can get good inspection regime. I mean, there's a lot. We have a lot of leverage, and he keeps throwing away the leverage he has.
0: Yep.
1: So it's it's like Saddam Hussein. No one could tell Saddam Hussein it was a bad idea to invade Iran. It was a bad idea to invade all of Kuwait.
0: Or Putin and Ukraine.
1: This is
0: the problem with people who think that they're emperors, are emperors. And Trump is trying to make himself an emperor. He's dismantling our government. He's dismantling the guardrails. He's found all the little holes he can slip through, in our constitutional structure. He's doing insane damage to us and to the world, frankly. And I think, people are getting seriously pissed. Mike, thanks for your analysis. Good talking to you. Dave in Federal Way, Washington. Hey, Dave, what's on your mind today?
2: Hey, not too much, Tom. Hey, I wanted to add to what you and maybe Mike were even saying. Look, regime change is still very much on the table. I think the CIA is running this thing, Ahmed Vahidi and Mohammed Jafari, out of the Bakiatala headquarters, they call it.
0: Mm-hmm.
2: It is, they're both retired generals, but one is like, Jafari is now just doing domestic control, right? And here's the thing, there's this program called Iran Novin. They keep pushing that too with the Shah's son, Reza Pahlavi.
0: Mm.
2: Look, here's the thing. This is all Iraqi National Congress. Remember Nouri al-Maliki? He was Iraqi National Congress. Ahmed Chalabi, he was Iraqi National Congress. Except Chalabi was CIA. Maliki was over there with the British. They're trying to run this government in exile. Regime change is still on the table. Like you said, he's a mad emperor. It's not going to work. It's too hard. And what they're going to end up doing is carpet bombing and rubbleizing the place. And then America is going to be on right there with Russia and other pariah states. It's just a mass murder regime.
0: And this is what Netanyahu wants. And now Iran is saying, and I was going to talk about this in the third hour, and we will get to it in more detail. But now Iran is saying we're pulling out of all negotiations until Israel stops bombing Lebanon. And Netanyahu, who, in theory, there's already a ceasefire that Netanyahu has agreed to that we brokered. And Netanyahu's saying, screw you guys. I'm going to bomb whoever I want. I'll kill whoever I want. I don't care how many children. I don't care how many civilians. We're building greater Israel here. We're stealing more land every single day. It's just mind boggling, Dave. Dave, thanks for the call. Don in Pittsburgh, Kansas. Hey, Don, what's on your mind today?
3: Hi. Well, I'm going to talk about Iran, too. The dynamics of this tenuous ceasefire in the U.S., of course, Trump was Netanyahu, visited him, and by golly, the next day or within a few days, they attacked. And, Trump is not I mean, he thought, you know, they had convinced him it was going to be another Venezuela. You know,
0: I know. Or he was convinced
3: of
0: it. I'm not sure that
3: his,
0: you know, the stories that we're hearing are that General Kane and, there was another one of the, Marco Rubio suggested that it would play out exactly as it's played out, but that Whiskey Pete and Donald Trump thought that it would be another Venezuela.
3: Yeah. Well, and the other thing is that you have a very strong backing by the Zionist lobby to push this, because they see the U.S. is fading. You know, I mean, we're losing our edge in a lot of things, and this is their big chance. You know, they couldn't care less what happens to us.
0: Yeah.
3: I mean, you know, they use up the U.S., the last bit of the U.S.'s power, to try and gain, you know, Eretz Israel, you know, the expanded
0: right. and
3: Israel.
0: And just keep sending the money.
3: Yeah, and of course we fund everything, and of course, you know, the U.S. we're showing the signs of strain, and it won't last. You know, with the general populace becoming strongly opposed to Israel, in 20 years it'll change, but that's way too long.
0: Yeah.
3: For what's going on now. For now, they got a lock on it.
0: Yeah, no, I'm with you, Don. Have you seen the movie Pressure, this new movie, came out this weekend?
3: No, I was thinking about, did you?
0: Yeah, Louise and I went to it on Saturday, and it's one of the best movies I've seen probably in the last 5 years. It is gripping. It is, the emotional impact is overwhelming. Bizarre, but I mean, it's just very, very, very well done movie. It's just absolutely brilliant. And of course, it's about, you know, Eisenhower, you know, and D-Day. And I keep thinking when I was watching the movie, I kept thinking, and we've got Trump and Whiskey Pete. Oh my God.
3: It doesn't look all that good in comparison.
0: But that was
3: a really huge operation. You know, the Russians launched a bigger land operation on the Eastern Front at about the same time.
0: Yeah.
3: But we involved naval and air forces and things that were beyond what the Soviets
0: had. Incredible. It's incredible how successful it was. And it's incredible the number of Americans who died, you know, landing on Utah Beach.
3: The tough ones, Omaha Beach and Utah
0: Omaha
3: Beach.
0: Yeah. But the movie is just gripping. I strongly recommend you go see The Pressure.
3: They just closed our movie theater here in town.
0: Oh, no. Well, it's worth driving to the next town over, Don. Don, I got to move along, but thank you for the call. Good talking to you.
3: Bye-bye.
0: Paul in Woodinville, Washington. Hey, Paul, what's on your mind today?
4: Well, Tom, I'm thinking about America's 250th birthday and Trump making it a celebration to himself. And I just think that, you know, it's because of our human fetish and superstition with numbers that 250 is, it's really not any more significant than any other number. I mean,
0: yes and no. I mean, you know, humans tend to have, kind of mathematical OCD around things, anniversaries and birthdays and things.
4: I'm one of the worst, and that's why When I look at numbers and I find all kinds of things about numbers that, so you can look at it different ways. But, I mean, it kind of reminds me of, last December, Dick Van Dyke turned 100 years old. And about 3 months before that, he said, hey, wouldn't it be funny if I died and didn't make it? And he said, what, did I fail to make 100? It's kind of this ridiculous, and it really is kind of that way. But
0: yeah, magical numbers.
4: You want to look at it that it's significant, then, you know, we look at birthdays and saying, here's the day that we, you know, the time that we celebrate how great we are. And maybe what we're really getting for our 250th birthday is a looking glass. So that we can look ourselves in the face, look in the mirror, and take a look at who we are.
0: Yeah, sadly. But you and I both know, Paul, if Barack Obama had been president, were president right now, or Kamala Harris, or Bill Clinton, or, you know, any of the Democrats who could have been president, you know, over the last couple of decades, the 250th anniversary would have been an opportunity to celebrate American values, to talk like, God help me, Ronald Reagan did about the importance of immigration and having the great melting pot and America as a diverse society and our diversity is our strength. We would be talking about the founding and the ideals of a small d democracy and where these ideas came from and the Iroquois Federation and the Magna Carta. And I mean, you know, that would be the conversation. Instead, we've got a friggin' cage fight on the front lawn of the White House. I mean, How tacky. How just, oh, my God.
4: And that's the perfect opportunity to talk about what America's values really are made of. You know, several years ago, I was trying to get the idea out that what we really need for our 250th birthday is a new damn national anthem. Because the one we have, frankly, stinks.
0: Yeah.
4: It stinks. It's not even an American song. By the way, do you know that the Star Spangled Banner, the song itself, is the 85th rendition of the British song, you know, To an Akron in Heaven? It's a, the 80s. Yeah. The melody. Well,
0: I know the melody. And the verses. Yeah. You know, the second stanza is is kind of trash as slaves.
4: And we could have had a national songwriting contest to have a new one for this year.
0: There you go.
4: But we didn't. I couldn't get anybody to be interested in that.
0: Paul, thank you very much. It's 45 minutes past the hour.
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0: Occupying the media 3 hours a day, 5 days a week. I'll be right back with more of your calls.

0: And welcome back. Pearson in Lamarck, Texas. Hey, Pearson, what's on your mind today?
1: Okay, well, dovetailing with your earlier conversation about Donald Trump's low-rent lifestyle appeal to the masses, supposedly, right. How about while he's having his low-rent 4th of July soiree at our expense in front of the White House, how about we get a bunch of sympathetic millionaires and billionaires to upfront the cost of having a celebration nearby where we invite musicians and comedians to celebrate America and to make fun of Donald Trump and his stupid sensibilities. And we have both barbecue and vegan fare available for people, a choice, just like what America is all about. How about that?
0: Yeah, it sounds like a great idea. And in fact, the No Kings rally people are talking about putting together an event for June 14th for Trump's birthday. I don't know about the 4th of July, but, like I said, I'm seeing mixed messages about it across the Internet. So, we'll probably get one of them on the air this week and dig into it and see, what we can expect. So, I'm with you, Pearson. Yeah.
1: One last thing. Here's an irony for you. Don't you think it's interesting that he's doing this grudge match thing in front of the White House? It's violence-based, right? Just like January 6th. That's all he knows how to celebrate. It's violence. He can't use his words. Why? Because he doesn't have all the best words.
0: Yeah.
1: We do.
0: No, he's a man of limited intellect and great grandiosity. He had some charm, I suppose. But, the man's a psychopath. And we in the world are figuring it out. Pearson, thank you. Excellent points all. Brian in Tacoma. Hey, Brian, what's up?
2: Yeah, hi. Normally I just rant at you. Sorry. Today I actually have a question. I want to get your opinion. Joe Biden, one of the biggest mistakes that he and Merrick Garland and some of the Democrats made, in my opinion, is following some silly rule, not a law, where you can't prosecute a sitting president or a former president or whatever. I'm not sure. We just followed that memo.
0: Yeah, they dithered for 2 years.
2: Yeah. So now Trump is trying again to say, like, IRS or whoever is making a rule, they can't investigate me or ever again or anybody in my family.
0: Yep.
2: I hope to God that the Democrats, if and when we ever get the chance again, because the criminal is trying to steal the election and our democracy. But if we ever get a chance again, please tell me you think that Democrats are going to be like, we're not doing that. We're going to investigate him, of course, because he committed crimes.
0: I think the scales have fallen off their eyes. You know, this whole, we need to be moderate and we need to be, traditional American values and don't play the same game. Don't get down in the mud with the pig. All that stuff is out the door. You know, when they go low, we go high. When they go low, we kick their asses.
2: Thank you. That makes me feel a little bit better. Also, very quickly, I want to say, no way in heck, there are only 13 U.S. soldiers killed in this conflict. We've never had a ceasefire, not once. Every time he manipulates the market to say there's a ceasefire, there's not one.
0: Well, a bunch of were just wounded in Kuwait over the weekend.
2: Yeah, but
0: and it's making virtually no news.
2: They always say wounded, but no one's dead because they take over 13 because in the Afghanistan pullout, 13 people died. The Donald Trump Afghanistan pullout, 13 people died, and they cannot go over that number.
0: Brian, you may be right, as bizarre as it sounds. Brian, thank you for the call. We'll be right back in 1 minute.

0: 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It really means a lot to us. You know, corporate raiders, when they acquire a company, basically strip it down. They take everything of value out of it, put it in their own pockets, leave just a husk of a company. I watched Bain Capital do this with Clear Channel. In fact, they just ran it into bankruptcy. And they run off with all the cash. Well, that's what Donald Trump is doing to America right now. He's basically behaving like a corporate raider, taking, you know, all the assets of this company and handing as many of them as possible off to billionaires and shutting down programs that benefit average working class people. This is, you know, an all billionaire cabinet, or largely billionaire cabinet, with a billionaire president, and they're dancing to the tune of the billionaires. It shouldn't surprise us, I suppose, but there's a whole article about it over in my Daily Take, titled "Trump's Hostile Takeover of America: The Corporate Raiders' Final Heist," over at HartmanReport.com. Check it out. Welcome back. 10 minutes before the hour, picking up your calls here, Terry in Ventura, California. Hey, Terry, what's up?
1: Hi, Tom. Thanks. It occurred to me watching protests. I think we all know the phrase, the medium is the message.
0: Yeah, from Marshall McLuhan in the 60s.
1: Exactly. Okay. And you watch the protest in Europe against Trump. You watch them. They're creative. Mm-hmm. Okay. And they're funny. Mm-hmm. And they leave a message. I mean, and look at if you look at the parades they have against Trump in Europe, look at the response of the viewers. They get out in the street and march the whatever the exhibit is. I find it a little difficult. Maybe it's me, but I find it a little difficult to influence our No Kings organizers. We do not have a consolidated message. You know, Martin Luther King, I have a dream. There's a message there. I don't. Yeah, 100,000 people turn up. That influences.
0: I think No Kings is a coherent, consolidated message. We, you know, it's, I realize it's negative rather than positive, but, right. We want our democracy back, I guess, is the other side of it.
1: What I'm saying, Tom, indivisible, I don't know, maybe it's me, but I don't see the means to influence them from the bottom up. They just have an event, and they meet. Hey, I'm not being super critical. We do a lot of
0: good
1: work.
0: I don't know how they're, you know, if they have a central committee like the DNC, or I don't know anything about their structure, Terry.
1: Okay. Tom, my suggestion is this, which I told your when you accepted my call.
0: Yeah.
1: Here's what I think would get a photo clip 50 years from now. If you had 1,000 people marching down the street instead of just standing around, you know, we see the frogs and stuff. Probably a neutral mind to think, oh, they're silly people. That's probably the impact, okay? Here's what I think would get a photo clip 50 years from now. If we had 1,000 people marching down the street in front of a photo of Donald Trump and all doing a Sieg Heil, that would go in the clips of all time. Okay, yeah. Tom, you see my point?
0: I do, Terry. So, I encourage you to make a sign like that for June 14th. Terry, thanks for the call. Tom in Rio Rancho, New Mexico. Hey, Tom, what's up?
2: Hey, yes, thank you, Tom. As of last Friday, I was watching C-SPAN and listening to this guy named Kevin Roberts doing something about the conservative agenda from the Heritage Fund. Do you know who that is?
0: Yeah, he's the president of the Heritage Foundation.
2: Oh, is that right?
0: Yeah.

0: war with Iran, even though there was no approval from Congress. He goes along with the multi-million-dollar ballroom. He goes along with the anti-weaponization fund. I mean, this guy is totally out of control. And I just want, as far as, since you mentioned that he was like the president of the Heritage Fund, I had no idea what the Heritage Fund was all about, but I can see.
1: Well, they wrote Project 2025, which is what the Trump administration is doing. In fact, of the roughly 1,800 recommendations, they've implemented over roughly 1,100 of them. So, and they also wrote what was called a mandate for leadership back in 1980, which they gave to Ronald Reagan, and Reagan put into place about 50% of their recommendations, including a massive tax cut for billionaires. And surprise, surprise, the Heritage Foundation was founded by a handful of billionaires. So here you are. Tom, thanks for the call. Good talking to you. Lori in Ocala, Florida. Hey, Lori, what's up?
2: Hi, Tom. Thanks for taking my call. I'm calling about Graham Plattner.
1: Yeah.
2: I said this long before the sexting came out. I personally don't think Graham Plattner has shown himself to be a man of integrity. I think he's a proud racist, a provocative racist. And racism, to me, is one of the most vile forms of hate in our democracy. And it can't be erased with a few words and a change of heart. He's not, I don't think, he's a noble man. He dismisses things he's done in the past as if to say, hey, let's move on. And I'd rather my leaders be proud of their achievements and have already apologized before they get caught for their errors.
1: Yeah. Well, I get it. And you know, he's pretty upfront that he said some things back when he was in his 20s and, you know, fresh out of the Marine Corps or the Army or something like that, that he regrets. I believe in redemption. I think people can change, and I think he has.
2: Yeah.
1: I really do.
2: I don't think that
1: he's a racist.
2: Oh, okay. I only say that from comments that he's made about how women ought to be careful around black men and, you know, watch
1: what they
2: wear.
1: Several decades ago.
2: So that doesn't stay in a person's heart. That's just something
1: I don't, you know, I know people who, you know, back when I was young, used to make racially insensitive remarks and now would never even consider it. The way I was raised, I didn't do that. But, you know, I know a lot of people who were raised in very racist families and adopted very racist worldviews for, you know, their first decade of their independence and then figured out how the world is and changed. I'm assuming that that's the case with him. My concern is not that. My concern is that the other shoe hasn't fallen yet. And, you know, we can't really breathe a sigh of relief until it does. And that is, you know, that these text messages come out or the women start speaking out. And that could make it really ugly. This is what we saw with Eric Swalwell, and it was not a good thing. Lori, thank you for the call.
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4: George Orwell spoke bluntly about the nefarious nature of advertising, calling it, quote, the rattling of a stick inside a swill bucket. Even Orwell, though, would have been astonished by the cacophony of swill bucket advertising currently being blasted at us by Amazon, Google, Meta, and other profiteering tech giants. What are they trying to sell? Pure hogwash. Having spent billions to develop artificial intelligence so humanoid robots can displace workers, the tech geniuses are now rushing to build thousands of vast computer data centers necessary to power their brave new AI world. Each center will suck up local water supplies, drastically raise people's utility bills, create monstrous industrial blight and pollution, and enthrone such autocratic thugs as Bezos, Musk, and Zuckerberg as absentee political bosses with domineering power over each locality. But the billionaires forgot something. You and me, we the people, are in open rebellion against this Orwellian future, with officials in multiple states and localities just saying hell no to the profiteers' invasive scams. Thus, the billionaire hucksters are frantically rattling their swill sticks. For example, Mark Zuckerberg, whose Meta Goliath already operates 26 massive data centers and is now spending $600 billion to plop more of them in our communities, has launched a multimillion-dollar offensive to beat back local opponents. It's running BS television ads in state capitals.

capital cities, financing political candidates to hype the data centers, deploying untold numbers of lobbyists to rig the rules against opponents, and hiring an army of, quote, community affairs agents to spread AI propaganda. This is Jim Hightower saying, they had the fat cats, but a groundswell of us alley cats has them on the run. To get involved, go to MediaJustice.org/tools.

0: Republicans embrace Nazism. Trump guts FEMA before the storm season and hides his records.
1: Well, it's summer fundraising time, and it's by the way, it's going to be a tough one. We've got the elections coming up in November, and every politician on earth this fall is going to be begging for money, and many of them are right now. So, you know, Free Speech TV and our nonprofit affiliates that might be in fundraising right now or will be sometime during this, probably this month. It's so important that we all support these nonprofit organizations, these news and opinion places where, you know, the truth can get spoken. So please check out their website, call their phone number, you know, do whatever you can to support them. It's just such an important part of our information ecosystem. And this is such a critical time for America. So please reach out now and support Free Speech TV or whatever your local nonprofit is. Thank you. Party white supremacy stops hiding. They're not even pretending anymore. At the Minnesota Republican Convention in Duluth, a delegate called for a moment of silence for Derek Chauvin, the cop convicted of murdering George Floyd. A state representative led it. They held 10 seconds of silence for a killer on the sixth anniversary of the man he killed. And it gets worse. Gregory Bovino, Trump's ousted Border Patrol chief, posted a photo of himself giving what one journalist called a Hitlerian greeting. Then flew to a neo-fascist summit in Portugal organized around remigration, the mass expulsion of ethnic minorities. One organizer declared, "Weimar conditions require Weimar solutions." When a major political party honors murderers and its officials salute like Nazis, believe them. They're showing you exactly who they are. Trump guts FEMA right before the storm season. Here's a story that should scare every American living near a coast or a forest. Donald Trump gutted FEMA. And now with hurricanes and wildfires bearing down, the White House is scrambling to undo the damage. CNN reports that former Homeland Security Secretary Kristi Noem and her aide Corey Lewandowski waged war on the agency, stalling payments, driving out senior leaders, and pushing out roughly 20% of its workforce. By year's end, FEMA was sitting on more than $15 billion in unspent disaster money. Now Trump has rehired Cameron Hamilton, the same man he fired last year for refusing to help abolish the agency. One official said they'd sooner have deported Hamilton than give him the job. This is what happens when you put ideologues in charge of saving lives. People could die for it. Is Trump building a wall around his own crimes? Donald Trump is fighting to claim personal ownership of his White House records, and legal experts say it's not about his presidential library. It's about building a permanent shield so no investigator can ever subpoena what he did in office. A Justice Department opinion quietly declared the Presidential Records Act unconstitutional. That's the law Congress passed after Watergate to stop presidents from hiding or destroying or profiting off the evidence of what they did in their term in office. Trump fired the National Archivist, installed Marco Rubio over the archives, then handed control to a 33-year-old former Nixon Foundation executive. A federal judge pushed back by quoting George Orwell, quote, "Who controls the past controls the future." Nixon tried to bury the Watergate tapes and failed. Now Trump is trying to bury, now he's trying to finish the job. If he wins, accountability dies with him. Will Joe Rogan join 60 Minutes? And now for the strange one. CBS is reportedly courting Joe Rogan to shore up its sagging 60 Minutes. Yeah, that Joe Rogan, the podcaster who pulls 11 million listeners a day. Network boss Barry Weiss, who came in to make CBS less woke, reportedly loves his reach into the MAGA crowd. One executive bragged that hiring Rogan would give the show, quote, "a core connection to over 50% of the country." Critics call it a desperate gamble that trades the show's credibility for clicks. 60 Minutes spent decades earning trust with hard reporting. Now its bosses want to hand the chair to a comedian who tells you the media is lying to you. Mike Wallace must be spinning in his grave. When the watchdogs chase ratings, the powerful sleep easy. And that's the way it is today, Monday, June 1st, 2026. I'm Tom Hartman. Change starts with you. You can be calling your Democratic or Republican representatives to let them know what you think by calling 202-224-3121. It's the Capitol Switchboard. It'll get you right through to them.

0: Welcome back to the second hour of our program. Yesterday, the Minnesota... this is crazy. Yesterday, the Minnesota Republican Convention, the Republicans all got together in Minnesota, right? It was the day before yesterday. And it was in Duluth, Minnesota. And this is from the news report, right? I'll just read it straight up. The convention day began at 9 a.m. with a prayer from Father Richard Kunst of Duluth. A delegate then called for a moment of silence for Derek Chauvin, who was convicted of murdering George Floyd in 2020 and is in prison. State Representative Danny Nadeau, Republican of Rogers, led a 10-second moment of silence after taking an informal vote. Today is the sixth anniversary of George Floyd's death. You get this? The Republicans in Minnesota, and this is where George Floyd was murdered, was in Minnesota. And the Republican Party gets together, the state party, and the first thing they do after saying a prayer is they take a vote and say, shall we have 10 seconds of silence for Derek Chauvin, for this murderous thug who called himself a cop for a brief moment of time and is now in prison for murder. The first thing they did, literally the first thing they did, was, you know, let's just send a prayer to our guy, Derek Chauvin, because he killed a black man. We need more of these cops who are willing to kill black men. Don't you know? I mean, this is like now the official position of the Minnesota Republican Party. How do these people live with themselves? Why are they not ostracized? How do their friends and family and neighbors, you know, even speak to them? This is so despicable. Every single Republican candidate in Minnesota should be asked about this. Every single one. Because this was the party, right? This is the whole bunch of them. This is your local mayor, your Republican mayors all over the state. This is your Republican candidates for every elected office, your Republican members of the House and Senate, your Republican dog catchers, if there's any place where those races are partisan. Really? Derek Chauvin? Or is it Chauvin? I mean, this is the party of white supremacy. And if you don't think that that's true all across the board, it's not just Minnesota. At the same time that is going on, Greg Bovino, remember Gregory Bovino, this short little guy who likes to wear Hitler outfits, you know, the long black trench coats, and he's on his way, or he went, to a rally, to a meeting, a conference, a convention in Europe that was put together by a group of people who advocate pushing all people with brown skin out of Europe. Right? It's a neo-Nazi group. And on his way, before he leaves, he's the former U.S. Border Patrol commander. Before he leaves, he does a Hitler salute and, like, brags about it. And then he goes over to this place. The conference is the event's lead organizer founded an organization named for the mass expulsion of Muslims from the Iberian Peninsula, you know, part of Spain. The guy who organized this thing, the lead organizer for this conference that Greg Bovino went to and gave a speech at, says, and I quote, Weimar, you know, this is the we say Weimar, but in German it would be pronounced, W's are pronounced like V's. The Weimar Republic, which is, you know, what Germany was as Hitler came. It's what Hitler displaced with the Third Reich. As he replaced the Weimar Republic with fascism, with the Nazi fascist state. It's what Trump has tried to do right now here in the United States. Replace a democratic republic with an authoritarian fascist state. And this is what the lead organizer of this conference said. He said, Weimar conditions require Weimar solutions. Another attendee, a high-profile guy, Martin Sellner, is pushing the great replacement conspiracy theory, saying that wealthy Jews are paying people of color to come to Europe specifically to exterminate the white race. Another one is Lena Cotray, founder of what this reporter, Davis, described as, quote, a Swiss neo-Nazi group called Jung Tat. And here in the United States, I mean, can you imagine if, like, one of the senior officials, the senior official for Customs and Border Patrol under the Obama administration had gone, you know, if just flip the metaphor completely upside down, you know, had gone off to someplace in Africa and called for the expulsion of white people from Africa. Can you imagine how the press would be dealing with that right now in the United States? There would be a meltdown from one end of this country to the other. It would be the lead story on the news every single day. And instead, this is like, well, it's on rawstory.com right now. But I mean, you know, it's like, it's obscure. Not that Raw Story is obscure, but I mean, the story itself is simply not being reported. We have become so used to Republicans and Donald Trump and Donald Trump aligned people making Nazi statements. You know, Elon Musk twice giving a Hitler salute. We have become so used to this that it doesn't. It's not even news anymore. It doesn't shock us anymore. It's like, well, yeah, of course they're Nazis. And they're not even, I mean, Bovino isn't like, oh, I'm sorry, I didn't mean to do a Nazi salute. And I went to this conference of racists and whatnot, but he's not walking back any of this stuff. He's proud of it. We have a white supremacist administration right now. Whiskey Pete has fired most of the black or female officers, senior officers in the military, or demoted them. The list for promotion to admiral came out about a week and a half ago, 2 weeks ago, of, you know, all the people who are whatever the rank is below admiral who are up for promotion. Every single one of them was a white man. I mentioned in the previous hour that over the weekend, Louise and I went to see this new movie, Pressure, which is just absolutely brilliant. One of the best movies I've seen in years. And I strongly recommend you go out and watch it. And, you know, it's about Eisenhower and D-Day and the weather report. And the guy playing Eisenhower, he's a really good actor. As the whole bunch of them. I mean, it's just one of the best done movies I've seen in years. But I couldn't help thinking throughout the whole movie, you know, this was when we had Franklin Delano Roosevelt as president, and we had Dwight Eisenhower leading our military. And what do we have now? We've got Donald Trump and an alcoholic Fox News weekend host who is, like, pumped on steroids. And or at least appears to be. I mean, how far have we fallen? You know, what has happened to this country? Meanwhile, Trump is trying to build a wall around his own crimes. He's trying to make sure that his White House records, those that survive, can never be subpoenaed. And Joe Rogan on 60 Minutes, I'll tell you all about that in just a minute. Stay with us. It's 15 minutes past the hour.
1: This is the Tom Hartman Program.
0: I'll be right back with more of the news of the day and your calls. Stay with us.

0: And welcome back, Barbara in Los Angeles. Hey, Barbara, thanks for listening to KPFK. What's up?
1: Hey, Tom, can you hear me?
0: I can.
1: Oh, okay, great. I want to go off track because what you're talking about is very important and very informative. But I live with the fear or that the president tore down the ballroom to build himself a safe room and that he would not be leaving the White House without a fight when the election time arrived.
0: You know, you're not the first person to suggest that, Barbara. The bunker that, you know, Hitler built a Führer bunker underneath the ballroom. And it looks like Trump is doing the exact same thing. And, there are people who are speculating that in 2.5 years, when it's time for Trump to leave office, he won't. And, I can't dispute that. I have a feeling, though, with the, how rapidly he's deteriorating right in front of our eyes, that he will leave office in 2.5 years just because he's just run out of steam. But, hey, I didn't think he'd be elected in the first place, so I could easily be wrong. But I get your concern. Mm-hmm. I think it's a legitimate concern.
1: Yes, I mean, and I think he's, pardon my mumble, the slush fund was just a bribe for all those out there who participated in January 6th and others to protect him for the next election, because I don't see him leaving the White House.
0: Yeah, he's building his essay, his Sturm ab Thielung. He's building his brown shirts. No doubt about it in my mind, Barbara. Barbara, I got to move along, but thank you for the call. Ken in Linwood, Washington. Hey, Ken, what's on your mind today?
2: Oh, good morning, sir. Yesterday, a friend called me up and asked me what I thought about Graham Plattner. Mm-hmm. And I had a simple answer. Eileen Cannon. Because if the Republicans control the Senate, Eileen Cannon will be the next Supreme Court justice.
0: You're right.
2: And we can't stand for that.
0: Yeah. Yeah, you're absolutely right.
2: That's my thought for today.
0: She's got to be one of the most corrupt judges on the court, on the bench anywhere. Yeah. Well said. Oh. Thank you, Ken. Yeah, good to hear from you. I appreciate it. Linda in Southern New Hampshire. Hey, Linda, what's up?
3: Hey, how you doing?
0: Good.
3: I was highly motivated when I heard the lady earlier from Maine. I sound like she's going to vote for Collins. I want to say right now, if I live in Maine, I'd definitely vote for Plattner.
0: So would I.
3: I can't tell you how many men I know in their younger years did silly things.
0: Yep.
3: But I tell you what, he can't match her. She's made millions on being a senator. She sold out her own constituents by voting against their health care, Medicaid, the big, beautiful, you know what, bill.
0: Yep.
3: And I tell you what, the people of Maine need to see that and hear it. I hope they hear my voice.
0: I think they do. And I think the stakes are high enough that unless, the next thing that comes out is like the Eric Swalwell stuff, videos of him having sex with women in hotel rooms and stuff like
3: loss.
0: That.
3: Yeah.
0: If that kind of thing comes out, it's gonna really hurt badly. But assuming that this is just a guy having a rough patch in his marriage and kind of reaching out looking for an affair, if that's all it is, then I think he's going to be okay. But the other shoe has not yet dropped. Linda, thank you for the call. Spot on. It's 19 and a half minutes past the hour. We'll be right back.

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The Hartman Report brings you powerful, independent insight free, clear, direct, and uncompromising. 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Between 1920 and 1980, America went from the middle class being about 10 or 12% of us up to being over 60% of us. What drove that was high taxation. High tax rates. Woodrow Wilson had 91% income tax rate. Franklin Roosevelt, 90% income top income tax rate. Lyndon Johnson dropped it down to 74%. But from that, throughout that entire period of time, with the exception of the Roaring Twenties, this is a brief little 10-year period, 12-year period, the top income tax rate was in the neighborhood of 74 to 90%. And what that did was it caused really rich people to leave their money in their businesses and pay their workers well, and that produced the middle class. Reagan came along and dropped that top tax rate down to 25% and then 27%, and it's now in the 30s, and that's what killed the middle class. We need to bring back these high taxes. There's a whole article about it at HartmanReport.com. Will the morbidly rich ever go back to being good citizens? Check it out. 21 minutes past the hour. Welcome back. So this is a wild story. Donald Trump is, well, actually, let me back up a little bit. When Trump left office in January of 2020, or January of 2021, he stole thousands, probably hundreds of thousands, maybe millions, who knows, but, you know, huge boxes and boxes and boxes of records from his administration, including things like, you know, top secret military plans, nuclear secrets, you know, the kind of stuff that China and Russia would just die to get. And he took it down to Mar-a-Lago and he stashed it in a bathroom that was open to the public. And then what did we find? It was going to Mar-a-Lago? A Russian spies and Chinese spies were paying the $250,000 or whatever it was back then, you know, entrance fee to hang out at Mar-a-Lago and rent a room and walk around and visit the bathroom where conveniently there was a copy machine. It's almost as if he set this up. Like Putin called him up and said, "Hey, Don, take all this stuff with you and put a copy machine next to it and just leave it there for a few months." But Trump, when he was asked about it, he said what he wanted to do with it was sell it, because Trump is motivated by money more than anything else in the world. You know, money, money, money. He's said, "I'm greedy, greedy, greedy." And there was a precedent for that. When Richard Nixon left the White House, he took many of his presidential papers, and he sold them for $15 million, which when Trump learned that, he was like, "Holy crap, I can monetize being president." Well, he got busted for that, because after Nixon did that in 73, after Nixon did that in 76, or maybe it was 78, yeah, it was 78, Congress passed the Presidential Records Act of 1978. Which says that anything that happens in the White House belongs to we the people. It's the property of the government, not the guy who happens to be in the White House. And this way we can have a continuous historical record. And by the way, this is largely how it's always been. So, although not legally. So Trump has this toady in his Justice Department, the Office of Legal Counsel, who writes an opinion saying that, no, the Presidential Records Act is unconstitutional. And therefore, Donald, you not only have to keep intact everything. Remember in his first term, there were all these stories about the guys who would go around and pull the torn up pieces of paper out of his trash can and tape them back together to comply with the Presidential Records Act. Trump was destroying documents left and right in his first term, probably mostly things having to do with his long-term relationship with and love affair with Vladimir Putin. But, you know, who knows? It could have been Stormy Daniels, too. But apparently, he's preparing to do it again. He's saying, I can destroy anything I want. And God only knows what he's already destroyed in the first 18 months here. He's saying, I can destroy anything I want, and I'm going to take all this stuff with me and sell it. Or, I don't know. I mean, how much do you think Putin would pay for all of our nuclear secrets? $1 billion? $5 billion? $10 billion? I mean, Putin's one of the richest men on the planet. $30 billion, he wouldn't even notice.
Trump's only made $5 or $6 billion in the first 18 months of his presidency. I mean, he and his sons are running, you know, what is clearly one of the biggest grifts going on in America, period. You've got Don and Eric investing in companies that suddenly get multi-million and billion-dollar contracts with the federal government. And we've got it on the record that the White House reached out to the Defense Department and said, here, loan this company $600 million that Don Jr. just invested in, that takes his little investment of a couple hundred million up to $2 billion, the net worth of the company. And that was a one-day story. I mean, you know, Joe Biden's son, Hunter Biden, earned $1 million a year sitting on the board of Burisma, this you know, energy company out of Ukraine, which was pretty bad. But, you know, $5 million? These guys have made $5 billion, 1,000 times more. And they're continuing these grifts. And now Trump is saying, and by the way, you can't stop me. And by the way, you're not going to keep any, we're not going to keep any records of it. And, you know, he fired the chief archivist, the person responsible for keeping all the presidential records, fired her and replaced her with Marco Rubio. And Marco Rubio, of course, has turned into, sir, yes, sir, what may I do for you, sir? May I wear shoes that are three sizes too large for you, sir? I mean, it's tragic. And then Marco Rubio delegated all this to a 33-year-old former executive with the Nixon Foundation. Right. Trump is trying to finish what Nixon started. And if that, I mean, this is like elevating weird to an art form. I don't know how else to describe it. It's incredible. 26 minutes past the hour. We'll be back with your calls on the other side of the break. Stay tuned. It's the Tom Hartman Program. Talk media for the rest of us.

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1: Speaking the truth, the ghouls in the Trump administration would really rather you didn't know all about. I'll be right back with you.

Republicans embrace Nazism. Trump guts FEMA before the storm season, then hides his records. And Joe Rogan eyes 60 Minutes. Good morning. This is the Commonwealth Report, news for the public, not the powerful. Follow us at commonwealthreport.news. Should the public own half of AI? Bernie Sanders has a radical idea, and it's about time somebody said it out loud. In the New York Times, the Vermont senator argues the American public should own half of the big artificial intelligence companies. Think about it. Musk, Bezos, Zuckerberg, and Ellison are pouring hundreds of billions of dollars into AI and robotics. And Sanders' own committee report warns the technology could wipe out nearly 100 million American jobs over the next decade. These billionaires aren't building this to help you. They're building it to get richer and more powerful. So Sanders says if the public money, our research, our power grids, and our data built this technology, then the public deserves to own a piece of it. Otherwise, we get the unemployment and they get the trillions. That's not innovation. That's a heist. The party of white supremacy stops hiding. They're not even pretending anymore. At the Minnesota Republican Convention in Duluth, a delegate called for a moment of silence for Derek Chauvin, the cop convicted of murdering George Floyd. A state representative led it. They held 10 seconds of silence for a killer on the sixth anniversary of the man he killed. And it gets worse. Gregory Bovino, Trump's ousted Border Patrol chief, posted a photo of himself giving what one journalist called a Hitlerian greeting, then flew to a neo-fascist summit in Portugal organized around remigration, the mass expulsion of ethnic minorities. One organizer declared, "Weimar conditions require Weimar solutions." When a major political party honors murderers and its officials salute like Nazis, believe them. They're showing you exactly who they are. Trump guts FEMA right before the storm season. Here's a story that should scare every American living near a coast or a forest. Donald Trump gutted FEMA. And now with hurricanes and wildfires bearing down, the White House is scrambling to undo the damage. CNN reports that former Homeland Security Secretary Kristi Noem and her aide Corey Lewandowski waged war on the agency, stalling payments, driving out senior leaders, and pushing out roughly 20% of its workforce. By year's end, FEMA was sitting on more than $15 billion in unspent disaster money. Now Trump has rehired Cameron Hamilton, the same man he fired last year for refusing to help abolish the agency. One official said they'd sooner have deported Hamilton than give him the job. This is what happens when you put ideologues in charge of saving lives. People could die for it. Is Trump building a wall around his own crimes? Donald Trump is fighting to claim personal ownership of his White House records, and legal experts say it's not about his presidential library. It's about building a permanent shield so no investigator can ever subpoena what he did in office. A Justice Department opinion quietly declared the Presidential Records Act unconstitutional. That's the law Congress passed after Watergate to stop presidents from hiding or destroying or profiting off the evidence of what they did in their term in office. Trump fired the National Archivist, installed Marco Rubio over the archives, then handed control to a 33-year-old former Nixon Foundation executive. A federal judge pushed back by quoting George Orwell, quote, "Who controls the past controls the future." Nixon tried to bury the Watergate tapes and failed. Now Trump is trying to bury. Now he's trying to finish the job. If he wins, accountability dies with him. Will Joe Rogan join 60 Minutes? And now for the strange one. CBS is reportedly courting Joe Rogan to shore up its sagging 60 Minutes. Yeah, that Joe Rogan, the podcaster who pulls 11 million listeners a day. Network boss Barry Weiss, who came in to make CBS less woke, reportedly loves his reach into the MAGA crowd. One executive bragged that hiring Rogan would give the show, quote, "a core connection to over 50% of the country." Critics call it a desperate gamble that trades the show's credibility for clicks. 60 Minutes spent decades earning trust with hard reporting. Now its bosses want to hand the chair to a comedian who tells you the media is lying to you. Mike Wallace must be spinning in his grave. When the watchdogs chase ratings, the powerful sleep easy. And that's the way it is today, Monday, June 1st, 2026. I'm Tom Hartman. Change starts with you. You can be calling your Democratic or Republican representatives to let them know what you think by calling 202-224-3121. It's the Capitol switchboard. It'll get you right through to them. Jody Arrington, one of the top Republicans on the House Budget Committee,
I said earlier this month, the national debt is the United States' next great war. He's talking about our $38 trillion national debt and the $1 trillion annual interest payments that we're making on that debt. Now, the fact of the matter is, if you add up the impact of Reagan's tax cuts in the 1980s, Bush's tax cuts in the early 2000s, and Trump's tax cuts, it all adds up to actually more than $38 trillion. In other words, the entirety of our national debt that we're paying $1 trillion in interest payments on every year that instead could be paying for a national health care system or making college free or anything else, all of that is the result of three Republican presidents transferring over $38 trillion out of the federal treasury and into the pockets of the morbidly rich. There's an article about it at Hartman Report. The national debt is the evidence of the crime. Check it out.

0: 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If you're listening to us on a commercial station, call their advertisers and let them know you're listening. 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From Los Angeles to Columbia, South Carolina, from Birmingham, Alabama to Baltimore, universal basic income programs are chalking up proof after proof of their viability. Basically, just giving people, low-income people, poor people, somewhere between $500 and $1,500 a month, no strings attached, is lifting people out of poverty, getting them back on track, getting them into solid middle-class jobs, helping their children tremendously. This works. Now, we don't have to do UBI in the United States. We're the only developed country in the world that doesn't have a national health care program. Health expenses are whacking a lot of low-income people. We're the only country, developed country in the world that doesn't have free college education. Education expenses are whacking people. There's a lot we could do. We can subsidize housing. We can subsidize food. We do that with food stamps. We could expand it. There's a lot we could do to benefit from this. There's a whole report about that over at HartmanReport.com. Check it out. Mm. 35 minutes past the hour. Welcome back. Picking up your calls here. Michael in Bronx, New York. Hey, Michael, what's on your mind today?
1: Hey, Tom, good buddy. You might remember last week I started off with a list of proofs of the center in, oh God, what is it? In Newark, New Jersey, where the...
0: Yeah, Delaney Hall.
1: Yep, exactly. And DHS is saying that, oh, they're being well cared for, which I say is hogwash. I gave number one about the... dehumanizing of the individuals. Number two is that, you know, these Republicans are on record saying that no illegal alien is entitled to any benefits or medical assistance as Americans are. They are
0: Who
1: on
0: said
1: record
0: that?
1: Saying that. You remember that, right?
0: I don't. I don't remember any Republicans saying that.
1: They would say... And bashing the undocumented immigrants. They're right. Saying they're not entitled to the same...
0: Oh, they're not entitled to access to our system. I thought you meant while they're being detained.
1: No, in general.
0: Yeah.
1: I'm talking in general.
0: Yeah, no, I get
1: so
0: that. Yeah. Well, and in fact, they're not. I mean, you know, if you're not here legally and you don't have a Social Security number, you can't access Medicaid or Medicare. You can't access
1: right.
0: Social Security. You can't get food stamps. I mean, they're locked out of most of our federal and state programs.
1: And here's the third part of all this. You Republicans have been beating the crap out of us fellow Americans for voicing opposition to your dehumanization and your cruelty. So how in the world do you expect the people to believe that you're treating these immigrants with far more dignity when you don't give us the same respect?
0: Yeah.
1: And lo and behold, you heard what happened over the weekend, Tom?
0: Yeah.
1: Of the riots, of
0: yeah.
1: the vandalism,
0: yeah.
1: and the fires going on. And who happens to be on the scene?
0: The Proud Boys.
1: The Proud Boys.
0: And that's the thing that amazes me, Michael, is that I didn't see a single person reporting this on the network news, on CNN or MSNBC that I watched over the weekend. I only read it online. Mark Wayne Mullen said there's going to be a surprise this weekend. It's going to shock them. And he was talking about what they're going to do at Delaney Hall in Newark. And sure enough, about 8 or 10 hours or the day after he said that, the Proud Boys showed up at Delaney Hall. And guess what? They started a riot.
1: They started a riot. They're saying, oh, we're here to assist and support the ICE people. Yeah, right.
0: Yeah.
1: And I have no doubt that Trump sent them there because Trump is also on record to telling the Proud Boys and Oath Keepers,
0: yeah,
1: stand back and stand by.
0: Yep. Yep. Yeah, no, and this is why he wants to have his slush fund so he can pay his army. He's trying to,
1: he's trying to create
0: a national militia just like Hitler did with the SA. With the brown shirts.
1: And now you know why I'm so passionate and raising awareness so people would learn, people will hear it, and then take it to the polls. Because if it's not mentioned, I feel that's how we lose, because people don't get the full information. Yeah. And now you know why I get so mad at stuff like
0: and
1: that.
0: It's, and,
1: I
0: mean, and here's what's even crazier, Michael. The Constitution is explicit. Nobody can be arrested without a warrant signed by a judge. The vast majority, probably well over 95% of the people in these detention facilities were not arrested as a result of a warrant signed by a judge, number one. So they're illegal arrests. And number two, the Constitution is quite clear, and this goes back to June 15th, 1215, on the plane at Runnymede in England when King John was forced to sign the Magna Carta, that no person shall be imprisoned without judicial process. And these people are being held in prison with no judicial process. No judge has overseen what they're doing and or what most of them are doing. And this is just so wrong. It's a setup for a totalitarian police state. And I fear that that's why they're building these centers. I realized, you know, a decade ago when Obama was president, that, you know, all the Republicans were hysterical. Oh, my God, Glenn Beck, you know, they're building FEMA camps and they're going to put conservatives in them. Well, I think that they're building detention centers for ICE with an eye to putting people like you and me in them when the day comes. And I'm very concerned about it. Michael, thank you. Well said. Aram in Dallas, Texas. Hey, Aram, what's up?
2: Hi, Tom. I got three items. I don't know if I get time to talk about them, so I'm going to go with the more important one. And
0: thank you.
2: Out of
0: respect for the people waiting in behind you, let's just stick to a single topic.
2: Yeah, sure. Anytime. Thank you. Anyhow, I have to give some background. You recall when Trump was running first term, Melania was on media talking about the birther stuff and saying the American people want to see it and so on and so forth. Melania has refused to publish her citizenship application. That's in the INS form world. It's called it's called Form N-400. Uh-huh. Now, when she came here in the late 1990s, she came here on a tourist visa, B-1, B-2 visa, mm-hmm. and we know she worked. She has acknowledged that.
0: Yeah.
2: So right there, that nullifies her tourist visa because you cannot work on tourist visa.
0: Correct.
2: And somehow she got a social security number, too. That's another no-no. We have to figure out how she did that.
0: Right.
2: Then she converted from B-1, B-2 to this so-called Einstein visa. That's another issue.
0: Yeah.
2: But on her application, I want to see on her naturalization application if she acknowledged that she had violated her terms of visa. If she has not, then she had lied on her application.
0: And she should be denationalized.
2: Denationalized as well as deported.
0: Yeah.
2: So I would like to have a movement similar to the birther. We can call it whatever you want, N-400ers or whatever, to get people to get her to publish her application. Because this is exactly what they did to us. We can kind of return, and we have a grounds. So that's one item. The other, a couple of other items. Hamas was funded by many countries. We have acknowledgement from many newspapers in Israel that Bibi—
0: Hamas was principally funded by Netanyahu himself.
2: Exactly.
0: Aram, I am going to move along now because you had your one topic. Okay, good talking to you. Charles in Miami. Hey, Charles, what's up?
3: Hey, how you doing today, Tom?
0: Fine. What's up?
3: Okay, the reason why I'm calling is because, first of all, this isn't any state of genius. We're in trouble right now. We have no clue of what's going on. And, you know, I'll tell you, the media is also—
0: Charles, I'm having a hard time understanding you. Your voice is really distorted. We're in what right now?
3: I said we're in trouble right now.
0: Oh, in trouble.
3: I say that we don't have a plan.
0: Mm-hmm.
3: We don't have a plan at all. And the media is stringing us along for the last 13 weeks. They've been saying, we're almost close to a deal. We're not even close to a deal. In fact, we're in a whole heap of trouble. And this is supposed to be some sort of stable genius. This isn't a genius. This is America's biggest dummy.
0: Yeah.
3: What happened is when he went to China, he got instructions from China. So, I just heard somebody saying, well, I wonder why he don't listen to his generals or no. And I believe every night when he's up tweeting, what is it, about 10 o'clock in Russia, 3 o'clock here, Eastern time, it's like 10 o'clock, I believe, in Kyiv. You know, so, I mean, in that area, so he's getting instructions, and it's like 10 o'clock in the morning. and Kyiv, I believe.
4: I don't think Russia's writing his tweets for him, but it wouldn't surprise me if Russian trolls are putting these memes on Truth Social that Trump keeps retweeting, essentially. Wouldn't surprise me at all if Truth Social is heavily populated by Russian trolls. I mean, that's what they do.
3: But would we be surprised if he's communicating with the with Russia or communicating with Xi late? I mean, you know, early morning, 3 o'clock Eastern time, or, you know, and midday, I guess, around, you know, in any of those countries. That's my whole thing, you know. And the second of all, I have one more request. I've never heard it from you, and I hope I can hear from you in the future. If you can just lay out what happened when Reagan took over and he got all the Democrats. I mean, because he didn't do all of this by himself. But I remember from the 80s how he used to call in those conservative Democrats, and they would just all of a sudden switch and vote with the Republicans.
4: Yeah.
3: I mean, there's got to be some
4: What happened back then, Charles, was we had had two decades, really, the 70s and the 80s, of horrible inflation. It was the result of two Arab oil embargoes against the United States in the 70s. And then, Reagan, I'm not sure which year it was, but Reagan also oversaw the biggest stock market drop since the Great Depression, since Black Tuesday of 1929, October of 1929. And so there was a concern that maybe the New Deal had gone too far or it had run its course. And Thatcher had been prime minister in England for 2 years when Reagan came into office. And during those 2 years, she'd made a lot of changes in England that were widely applauded by conservatives in the United States and by the American news media as well, including busting the coal miners' union. And so there was a lot of public opinion about, well, let's give this guy a chance. Let's try this out, this whole Reaganomics thing. You know, maybe his trickle-down stuff, maybe the Laffer curve, maybe there's something to it. And we've had this for 45 years now. We've had this experiment running, and it has completely and utterly failed. But I think that that's why so many people, I mean, I was out there in 1980 calling him Ronnie Ray Gunn and predicting disaster, but, nobody was listening to me then. Charles, thank you for the call. We'll be right back.
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4: It's the place where we dare to ask, is Walmart a person? And we dare to say, no, not a chance. Give me a break.

0: And welcome back, Paul in Ambler, Pennsylvania. Hey, Paul, what's on your mind today?
1: Hi, Tom. I wanted to talk about the biggest false flag operation in American history. As you know, currently there are people who are social Democrats that are operating in different elected positions. The mayor of New York City, Mondami, he's just announced a multi-billion-dollar housing program, I think, to build or renovate and conserve, I think, 400,000 housing units.
0: That's right, total, 200 new and 200 renovated, yeah.
1: Right, and that's following a program that was set up by the mayor of Philadelphia, Cheryl Parker, on a smaller scale because, you know, we're not New York. We don't have 8 million people here. Same idea, same amount of funding that's started. They're actually buying up entire apartment complexes, 100, 200, 300-unit buildings, taking them over, renovating them, and then putting people in them at affordable rates of rent.
0: Is it working there?
1: Yeah, we have what's called the Redevelopment Authority. They already have like 1,500 units. They've been doing this for years. This isn't new.
0: And it's working well, Paul. They're not turning into, quote, ghettos or anything like that.
1: Well, I don't know what's going to happen in 10 years, but so far they're starting with the elderly. Mm-hmm. There's a lot of people who are left behind. Yeah. They age in the neighborhood. They don't leave. Their children grow up and leave and go to the suburbs, but the parents stay in their houses that are paid off,
0: Sure. Which,
1: you know, makes sense. There's like 65% home ownership in the row homes of Philadelphia, which were designed to be like the barracks housing for this factory town of early industrialization. Right. But here's the main point I'm getting at. We live in a completely different world than Europe. There is no centralized church. Like you said, the Catholic Church, it was for 1,000 years running. Then you had the Protestant Church. There's no established church that collects the money from society, from taxes. There's no royal family. Like there are still in Europe. Spain's still a kingdom. Mm-hmm. Norway's still a kingdom. Yep. England's still a kingdom. Now, they have a parliament. They have this and that. But you know who owns most of England is about a handful of people, including the Church of England. So the money in taxes goes to the church. It goes to the royals. And it goes to certain noble people who are the lord of the manor. We didn't have any of that in the United States. From the very beginning, we had taxes that would be collected primarily through the customs of imports because we didn't have any industries here. Ben Franklin was the first postmaster general, and one of his charges was to build roads. They had to build an infrastructure to connect the states, and they connected the states through the postal service, and the postal service needed roads. And people could also use the roads for commerce. Right. In addition to communication.
0: Well, this is in Article 1, Section 8 of the Constitution. It specifies postal roads.
1: There you go. In the United States, no taxation without representation. Tom, if we give money in the United States to the government, they're going to spend it on the people. That's socialism. It's called socialism in Europe because they didn't have another word for it. In America, we call it democracy. The boogeyman name for democracy is socialism.
0: Yep.
1: And they've tried to make it sound like there's two different, completely different things.
0: Oh, I know. And the good news is that more than...
1: Democracy is socialism. Socialism is democracy. Yeah. Our taxes go to ourselves.
0: The good news is that more than half of people under 40 say that they like socialism. Paul, thank you for the call.

0: Hey, thanks so much for sharing our program and for reaching out to our stations and sponsors and letting them know that you're listening. It really means a lot to us. I have 8 suggestions for Democrats for messaging. Democrats seem to have a messaging problem right now. First, Democrats must frame the fight in simple moral terms. Don't be wonky like, hey, we need to expand social safety. No, say no child in America should go to bed hungry. Second, Democrats need to stop playing defense and instead seize the populist high ground. Like when FDR said, they're unanimous in their hate for me and I welcome their hatred. Third, ruthlessly define the Republican opposition and the morbidly rich broligarchs who own them. Fourth, tell stories instead of facts. This is, I mean, Reagan did this with the black welfare queen. He had to lie about it, but we've got lots of great stories. That's number fourth. There's 4 more, and they're all over at HartmanReport.com. The title of the article is, If Obama Had Sent a Mob to Kill a Cop, Republicans Would Never Let You Forget It. And it's all about how Democrats can reinvent their messaging to start winning elections big. Check it out. 52 minutes past the hour. Welcome back. Picking up your calls here. Elizabeth in Falmouth, Maine. Hey, Elizabeth, what's on your mind today?
1: Yeah, Tom. I'm sort of perplexed at how we can have a president with 64 indictments, and then we look to Graham, who this stuff trickles down about him. It's all over the writing, and Wall Street Journal and New York Times yesterday posted, right, or over the weekend posted big things about Plattner. And I think what I really want to say is that it's kind of the difference between our parties, because we don't hear very much of anybody talking about where Trump is now.
0: Yeah, Republicans elected an adjudicated rapist to the White House.
1: I know. And now we have, like, everyone going, oh, my God, he had an infidelity on the phone.
0: Yeah.
1: And I'm thinking, isn't that that's a family issue. That's not a news issue.
0: I agree. Unless more comes out and we find that he was using power over, you know, if he was doing it with employees.
1: Right.
0: I mean, there could be mitigating circumstances, and I'm not saying, you know, Graham Plattner come hell or high water. But so far, I'm still with him. And, you know, let's just see how this shakes out.
1: I'm sorry. I agree with you. And also, early voting has started here, and we voted over 2 weeks ago and voted for him. And I'm pretty certain he's going to make it through the primaries. And then I just think things are going to get ugly because Susan Collins is a horrible, horrible candidate. Yeah. But they will prop her up like they're propping up Trump right now. And I don't know.
0: Did you see what they did with Thomas Massie? You know, they came in with millions of $35 million they brought into that. And they used AI, and they created AI images.

0: from a person in Maine about this.
1: Thank you,
0: thank you very much. Yeah. John in Minneapolis. Hey, John, what's on your mind today?
2: Yeah, just real quickly, I was wondering what your take is on all of these people that ICE is going after, how that is impacting the economy. Because from what I understand, they pay into Social Security, they pay property taxes, they also can pay federal taxes, but they get none of the benefits of
0: Correct.
2: That. And this is a, you know, yeah, and people think that wrongly that they get Social Security, that they're getting Medicaid, they get nothing,
0: yeah,
2: really, but they pay into it. And in Minneapolis, they estimate that ICE costs this city $300 million. Now, they're not paying any reparations to us.
0: Right. Yeah.
2: It just really pisses me off, the whole thing. And Bovino, it's interesting, his last, I looked him up on Wikipedia. Apparently, he's Italian from Calabria. And, you know, at one point, Southern Europeans, Eastern Europeans, and Middle Easterners, you know, were not welcome in this country.
0: Mm-hmm.
2: I'm half Italian, and I remember my relatives talking about how difficult it was to immigrate.
0: Oh, Leo DiCaprio made a movie about that, The Gangs of New York?
2: Yep. Yeah.
0: About the Italians and the Irish?
2: It's just, yeah, and that's where I'm from, is mm-hmm. from New York originally. But,
0: yeah.
2: So, you know, and the very last thing is, your father, I think, fought in World War II. My father did, and my father-in-law, against fascism.
0: Yeah.
2: And people have no idea when they say, well, we're going to go after, you know, the anti-fascists. That's what we're supposed to be. And ICE is, they are fascists.
0: I agree.
2: Fascists through and through. And I'm sick of them.
0: I agree.
2: I'll tell you, I saw somebody get picked up right in front of me.
0: Whoa.
2: You know, for no reason at all. They have to do this performative thing.
0: Yeah.
2: But they did that.
0: I got it. John, I've got to run. But check out the movie Pressure. It's brilliant. John, thank you for the call. We'll be back on the other side of the break. Is Joe Rogan really going to join 60 Minutes and Trump gutting FEMA right before the storm season? Stay tuned.
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4: Years ago, when I announced that I was leaving my job as editor of the Texas Observer to run for political office, I had to admit that going into politics is the only downward career move one can take from journalism. But being both a journalist and a politician does hone one's ability to detect the smell of BS. And we Americans are presently getting a noxious blast of that stench from our warmongering Department of Defense. The vast trillion-dollar Pentagon is the ultimate Big Brother bureaucracy, literally empowered to compel thousands of Americans to die in foolish military misadventures cooked up by political partisans and profiteering corporate contractors. That's why it's so alarming that Trump's Project 2025 autocrats are now rushing to slam an iron door of censorship on reporters trying to inform us commoners about the militaristic schemes and corporate fraud that comes from inside this government fortress. In the name of defending freedom, Trump's palace guards are banning media outlets that displease His Royal Highness. Also, Pretty Boy Pete, Trump's made-for-TV Pentagon honcho, has even decreed that reporters must be tightly monitored by military escorts while doing interviews, reviewing documents, and otherwise exercising the essential constitutional rights of our nation's free press. The good news is that rather than kowtowing to the autocrats, dozens of media organizations have told Pete to stuff it, choosing to do old-school outsider digging into this insider war machine. This is Jim Hightower saying, meanwhile, the Project 2025 authoritarians hail their clampdown on free press rights by touting their, quote, fresh relationship with what they call their new Pentagon press corps. Right, it's their partisan press corps, not ours.

storm season and hides his records. And Joe Rogan eyes 60 Minutes. Good morning. This is the Commonwealth Report, news for the public, not the powerful. Follow us at commonwealthreport.news. Should the public own half of AI? Bernie Sanders has a radical idea, and it's about time somebody said it out loud. In the New York Times, the Vermont senator argues the American public should own half of the big artificial intelligence companies. Think about it. Musk, Bezos, Zuckerberg, and Ellison are pouring hundreds of billions of dollars into AI and robotics. And Sanders' own committee report warns the technology could wipe out nearly 100 million American jobs over the next decade. These billionaires aren't building this to help you. They're building it to get richer and more powerful. So Sanders says if the public money, our research, our power grids, and our data built this technology, then the public deserves to own a piece of it. Otherwise, we get the unemployment and they get the trillions. That's not innovation. That's a heist. The party of white supremacy stops hiding. They're not even pretending anymore. At the Minnesota Republican Convention in Duluth, a delegate called for a moment of silence for Derek Chauvin, the cop convicted of murdering George Floyd. A state representative led it. They held 10 seconds of silence for a killer on the sixth anniversary of the man he killed. And it gets worse. Gregory Bovino, Trump's ousted Border Patrol chief, posted a photo of himself giving what one journalist called a Hitlerian greeting, then flew to a neo-fascist summit in Portugal organized around remigration, the mass expulsion of ethnic minorities. One organizer declared, "Weimar conditions require Weimar solutions." When a major political party honors murderers and its officials salute like Nazis, believe them. They're showing you exactly who they are. Trump guts FEMA right before the storm season. Here's a story that should scare every American living near a coast or a forest. Donald Trump gutted FEMA. And now with hurricanes and wildfires bearing down, the White House is scrambling to undo the damage. CNN reports that former Homeland Security Secretary Kristi Noem and her aide Corey Lewandowski waged war on the agency, stalling payments, driving out senior leaders, and pushing out roughly 20% of its workforce. By year's end, FEMA was sitting on more than $15 billion in unspent disaster money. Now Trump has rehired Cameron Hamilton, the same man he fired last year for refusing to help abolish the agency. One official said they'd sooner have deported Hamilton than give him the job. This is what happens when you put ideologues in charge of saving lives. People could die for it. Is Trump building a wall around his own crimes? Donald Trump is fighting to claim personal ownership of his White House records, and legal experts say it's not about his presidential library. It's about building a permanent shield so no investigator can ever subpoena what he did in office. A Justice Department opinion quietly declared the Presidential Records Act unconstitutional. That's the law Congress passed after Watergate to stop presidents from hiding or destroying or profiting off the evidence of what they did in their term in office. Trump fired the National Archivist, installed Marco Rubio over the archives, then handed control to a 33-year-old former Nixon Foundation executive. A federal judge pushed back by quoting George Orwell, quote, "Who controls the past controls the future." Nixon tried to bury the Watergate tapes and failed. Now Trump is trying to bury. Now he's trying to finish the job. If he wins, accountability dies with him. Will Joe Rogan join 60 Minutes? And now for the strange one. CBS is reportedly courting Joe Rogan to shore up its sagging 60 Minutes. Yeah, that Joe Rogan, the podcaster who pulls 11 million listeners a day. Network boss Barry Weiss, who came in to make CBS less woke, reportedly loves his reach into the MAGA crowd. One executive bragged that hiring Rogan would give the show, quote, "a core connection to over 50% of the country." Critics call it a desperate gamble that trades the show's credibility for clicks. 60 Minutes spent decades earning trust with hard reporting. Now its bosses want to hand the chair to a comedian who tells you the media is lying to you. Mike Wallace must be spinning in his grave. When the watchdogs chase ratings, the powerful sleep easy. And that's the way it is today, Monday, June 1st, 2026. I'm Tom Hartman. Change starts with you. You can be calling your Democratic or Republican representatives to let them know what you think by calling 202-224-3121. It's the Capitol switchboard. It'll get you right through to them. Jody Arrington, one of the top Republicans on the House Budget Committee,
said earlier this month, the national debt is the United States' next great war. He's talking about our $38 trillion national debt and the $1 trillion annual interest payments that we're making on that debt. Now, the fact of the matter is, if you add up the impact of Reagan's tax cuts in the 1980s, Bush's tax cuts in the early 2000s, and Trump's tax cuts, it all adds up to actually more than $38 trillion. In other words, the entirety of our national debt that we're paying $1 trillion in interest payments on every year that instead could be paying for a national health care system or making college free or anything else, all of that is the result of three Republican presidents transferring over $38 trillion out of the federal treasury and into the pockets of the morbidly rich. There's an article about it at Hartman Report. The national debt is the evidence of the crime. Check it out.

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1: Welcome to the third hour of our program. So when the Nepo baby billionaire, David Ellison, bought the company that owns CBS and installed, a right-wing blogger with a, I guess she was kind of famous. She started a big Substack newsletter that was generating over $1 million a year in revenue, Barry Weiss. So, you know, I guess she had some chops. But basically as a right-wing blogger, you know, and put her in charge. And she had no experience at all in broadcast television or television news, and put her in charge of CBS News. And, you know, it's not going well. And she has taken a meat axe to 60 Minutes, which is the CBS kind of flagship product. CBS's 60 Minutes has the largest audience every week, or at least has for years, of literally any other program on television on any network at any time. Right now, that's like 10 million viewers a week, as I recall. The numbers across television, broadcast television, are down because now it's competing with streaming services and with cable. But she's just destroyed this institution. And in fact, over on Drudge right now, one of the headlines is that, you know, there was another eruption in an editorial meeting where one of the staffers went off on how she's destroying 60 Minutes. And so now what are they going to do? They're talking about replacing 60 Minutes with, or adding to 60 Minutes to replace Anderson Cooper, who said, I'm out of here, this is crazy. Joe Rogan, the guy who helped get Donald Trump elected president. Joe Rogan, the comedian and sports guy with no television broadcast or news experience either. And it's just like, this is what happens when you have absolutely unqualified Nepo baby billionaires buying up media properties and trying to program them to conform to ideology and to suck up to a president who has the power to hurt them. I mean, I think that most of the blame for this goes to Donald Trump for encouraging all this and for having, and to, Brendan Carr, this bozo who runs the FCC, for encouraging billionaires to buy network properties. Now they're looking at CNN, right? That one's been held up a little bit, but it looks like it's probably going to go through. And TikTok and HBO. And these are the properties right now that the Ellison, you know, that David Ellison, this young man who inherited $1 billion from his father, or billions. TikTok, CBS, CNN, HBO, Discovery Channel, BET, Cartoon Network, Comedy Central, DC Studios, Fandango, Miramax, MTV, Nickelodeon, Paramount, Pluto TV, Showtime, TBS, The CW, TNT, Warner Brothers, and more. That's a quote from Bernie Sanders, by the way. So, you know, on the one hand, it just seems to me like this is destroying an American institution. On the other hand, Joe Rogan has 11 million people who subscribe to his podcast, which is the biggest in the country. It's huge. And if he can bring that audience to CBS, it may well be a profitable move. What it's going to do for the quality of the broadcasting and the programming is a whole other question. But, you know, I'm not reflexively attacking or laughing at Joe Rogan. I take Joe Rogan very seriously. And he can be a very thoughtful guy. He's no dummy. And he has been backing away from Trump tentatively, you know, very carefully. So, anyhow, just thought you'd want to know. Keep an eye on that one. Meanwhile, FEMA is in deep trouble. Now, destroying FEMA was, I believe, part of Project 2025. Destroying FEMA has been a longtime ambition of the right-wing billionaires who don't want to pay any taxes. Because FEMA is a very expensive operation. I mean, it's hundreds of billions of dollars in disaster aid. And Trump came out, you know, last year and said FEMA should, you know, we should do away with FEMA, and or he didn't say do away with it, but he said, you know, the states should step up and pick up most of these costs. And the problem is most states just can't. I mean, you get a disaster like the wildfires in California. California's probably better suited to do it because they have such a large budget, but, you know, or the hurricanes in Mississippi and Alabama and South Carolina. I mean, these very, very destructive events are just larger than a single state can deal with. And that's the whole point of federalism, is that we're all in this together. We, all of these states, we're all in this together. But when Trump put Kristi Noem in charge of FEMA for the, what was it, 13 months or thereabout that she ran it, she put into place this rule that no expenditure over $100,000 could go out without her signature, which just froze a lot of things. In fact, Vice President J.D. Vance said that probably her inability to make FEMA work correctly is what led to her firing. I doubt that. I think it's that she was upstaging Donald Trump with pictures, you know, doing these this multi-million-dollar ad campaign of her riding on a horse near Mount Rushmore. But FEMA was sitting on more than $15 billion in unspent funds at the end of last year. And, yeah, she ran it for 13 months. She and her lover, Corey Lewandowski, and they waged war on FEMA. They throttled operations. They stalled payments. They drove out most of the senior leadership. There was roughly a 20% cut in the FEMA workforce. And now we've got a plumber who's the Homeland Secretary, Security Secretary, who has kind of taken over FEMA. And he's Mark Wayne Mullen. I'm sure he's a very good plumber. Right. I mean, you know, if my toilet wasn't working, I'd call Mark Wayne Mullen in a heartbeat. I mean, the guy spent his life as a plumber. He owned a little plumbing company. God bless him as a plumber. But now he's in charge of all the security for the United States. He has no background in policing. He has no background in certainly in emergency management. But apparently he is, quote, working frantically to reverse many of the budget cuts and bureaucratic red tape, trying to undo the damage that Kristi Noem did. And I'm just waiting, because Kristi Noem didn't do that stuff because she herself, or I don't believe that she did those things because she herself just hated FEMA. I think she was dancing to the tune of the right-wing billionaires who don't want to pay the damn taxes. And they're trying to cut government down to size. So, in May of last year, CNN reported that there was an internal review. Now, this was leaked. It's not official. At FEMA, that found that they were, quote, not ready for hurricane season, which, Sean tells me, begins today. Incredible. And then this is the last paragraph of this story on Alternate by Matthew Rosa. He writes, last year it was reported that Noem vowed to, quote, eliminate FEMA, with Trump laying off hundreds of staff who focused on resilience and preparedness. This was reportedly motivated in large part by the administration's determination to downplay the effects of man-made climate change. Now, let that sink in. Oh, yeah, if we just don't rebuild people's homes, if we don't provide them with emergency housing, if we don't get them food and water during a crisis, then we can pretend that these disasters are not caused by global warming. So Trump takes $1 billion from the fossil fuel industry, and this is what we get. The president also signed an executive order requiring state and local governments to, quote, play a more active and significant role in national resilience and preparedness, and ordered agencies to streamline their efforts to address disasters. Again, because right-wing billionaires don't want to pay their damn taxes. This is what we're looking at here as hurricane season kicks off. Incredible stuff. So that's my news for the day. What's on your mind today? I'll pick up your calls on the other side of the break. It's the Tom Hartman Program, defending America from the right-wing weapons of mass deception. I'll be right back with you.
0: This is the Tom Hartman Program.
1: Talk media for the sane among us. Yes, we are still here. We are still sane, and we are going to take over.

0: And welcome back. April in Santa Monica. Hey, April, what's on your mind today?
1: Hey, Tom. I just wanted to call because I very rarely hear you mention Democracy Now on this on your show. And they are so amazing. And you were talking about the Delaney Detention Center, which they've been covering very, very well. And the mainstream media is doing us a huge disservice, and there is someone out there who's trying to look out for us who's not supported by corporations. And it's such, such good news. And I just want to give a shout-out to Amy Goodman and Democracy Now!, also to let the listeners and viewers know that there is a documentary about what they do called Steal This Story, Please, which is the perfect name for what I believe the news on corporate news should actually be, which is not trying to get eyes and take the story before everyone else, but sharing the news because it's for all of us.
0: Amy is wonderful. I've known Amy for years. She's I think she's the best journalist in America. I've referred to her as America's Walter Cronkite. I haven't seen the documentary, but I got a note about it a while ago. And I, you know, I've been meaning to watch it. I understand it's great, and
1: I haven't seen it yet myself, but but I'm sure it will be. And I know, I mean, I happen to be an actress, and I did a show, a pilot years and years ago, called The Beast, and it was all about the news media and a particular gentleman, a billionaire, who decided that he was going to do his own news, his real news, and they didn't even air it. They were so frightened. I mean, I will never forget. We had Anderson Cooper there as one of our people that was that we were, what do they call it? One of the people that we were getting information about, how we were interviewing. He was a consultant. And they did it. 360. I remember when 360 came on, it was literally our set on the show.
0: Interesting. Interesting. And that and this follows, remember Network?
1: It was ABC.
0: No, no. I remember Howard Beale. You know, I'm mad as hell, and I mean, that was a show about the news being corrupted, and it, and I mean, this was what 30 years ago.
1: Exactly. And,
0: but it's so timely. It's so relevant today because you know things have gotten that bad. I mean, they've really genuinely gotten that bad.
1: Yeah, it's really terrible. So check out Amy Goodman if you're looking for news that is there for you to inform you and not just to sell you on things in between.
0: And Democracy Now! is carried live on Free Speech TV. It's on most, I'm guessing, probably most of the Pacifica affiliates that we're carried by right now. And democracynow.org, I'm pretty sure, is their website. If you want to just watch it on your computer.
1: You can always just watch it on your computer. I mean, I literally, Tom, one more thing, had a line in the show that they did not air. And it was, I happened to be dating the owner of the network. And I said to him one day, the worst thing, do you know the worst thing that ever happened to network news? And he says to me, what, the remote control? And I said, no, when they found out they could make a profit with it.
0: Yeah, well, and actually it wasn't that they found out. When Reagan ended the Fairness Doctrine in 87, within a year, all three networks had moved their news divisions under the entertainment programming vice president rather than having a separate division that lost money. So, yeah, you're
1: right.
0: April, thank you for the call. Good talking to you. We'll be right back.

0: Tired of news that protects the powerful? Get reporting with a backbone at the Commonwealth Report. News for the public, not the powerful. 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So MAGA Mike and the Republicans want a religious test for people running for public office. They want to know that you are sufficiently Christian to be worthy of being elected. Right. MAGA Mike is one of these seven mountain evangelicals. There are seven domains where these dominionists believe that we need to have religion completely take them over. Education, religion, family, business, government and military, arts and entertainment, and the media. Seriously. This is not what Jesus was preaching when he said, give unto Caesar what is Caesar and unto God what is God's. This is the opposite, in fact, of what Jesus was teaching. It's the opposite of Matthew 25, where Jesus said the only way to get to heaven is by feeding the hungry, healing the sick, helping the poor. This is counter-Christian, anti-Christian, in fact. In fact, I think you could say it is the Antichrist's work. There's a piece about it over at HartmanReport.com. Check it out. Welcome back. 21 minutes past the hour. So what's on your mind today? Renee in Sheridan, Oregon. Hey, Renee, what's up?
1: Hey, thanks for taking my call, and I love what you do. But I just wanted to make a comment on somebody that called in and criticizing Graham Plattner for some stupid thing he did when he was young, and when we're all so stupid when we're young. I mean, and not only that, as those without sin cast the first stone. But I just wanted to say also that I was down at the Democratic, the monthly meeting for our county the other day, and somebody called in to ask about how we're going to respond to the Harris-Waltz evaluation post-mortem thing, you know, why Trump won, come on. And I just spoke up and I says, you know, he won because there was a black woman running against him, and there was a white woman running against him before. Come on, move on, go forward, let's, you know, get around our Democratic candidates and lock arms around them like the Republicans do and get these people elected. And so, you know, I just want to say that, you know, you have that chance of going down there and making an influence on the Democratic Party in your local county, and go out and do it, because they need to hear our voices.
0: Yeah, agreed. So, agreed. Absolutely,
1: that's
0: Jan.
1: That's my thing I wanted to call in for. Yeah. It's just, we're losing our country, I said. We're losing our country. How can you just sit there and criticize the Democratic candidates that are running?
0: Yeah. So anyway. And after we put an adjudicated rapist in the White House.
1: Yes.
0: Yes. I mean, let's put things in perspective here. And by the way, he's not the only one. I mean, you know, there's just, you know, it's like every day or every week anyway, there's a new scandal involving some Republican somewhere in the country who's, you know, been up to no good sexually. So anyway, Renee, thank you very much. Spot on. You reflect my perspective on this. Jan in Denver. Hey, Jan, what's on your mind today?
2: Well, I've been ruminating, as it were, over Trump playing the victim over his tax returns and trying to get a slush fund and everything. And yet we had Doge illegally go in and pilfer all of our tax returns. Can we do it?
0: And our Social Security records. And not only that, Trump has already gotten justice. The guy who leaked his tax returns is in prison right now. He's serving a 10 or 15-year sentence for leaking Trump's tax returns. So he got his revenge.
2: So can
0: he punished the guy.
2: Yeah. So can we do a class action lawsuit for the damage that's been done to us? God only knows what they did with all the information they got from the IRS illegally.
0: Well, I don't know about that, but there's an interesting twist on this whole story. There are a number of people who were American citizens who were arrested, beaten, harassed. One of them was shot. In fact, one of them was shot like five times by ICE, who are now saying, "Oh, there's a fund to you know, for people who have been injured by the federal government. Sign me up."
2: Yeah,
0: that's going to be interesting.
2: Let's do one for the IRS.
0: Yeah, there you go, Jan. Thank you. Well said. Good talking to you. I appreciate
2: it. Yes, thank you.
0: Donna in Groveland, California. Hey, Donna, what's up?
3: How are you, Tom?
0: Thank you.
3: I was calling. You were discussing FEMA earlier, and one day I was sitting downtown on a bench and watching traffic, and a large fire truck came by, and I read on the side that it was had been funded by FEMA. So FEMA was helping rural communities, you know, get these really enormously expensive vehicles to fight fires.
0: Yeah.
3: Well, that's all gone now. So everybody's all upset that their property taxes are now being raised because of that, because we need a new fire engine and we don't have FEMA help anymore. So everybody's property taxes are going up. And I think most Americans don't realize how fundamental FEMA was in our everyday lives in many ways.
0: Yeah.
3: Anyway, I just wanted to say that, and thank you for all you do, Tom.
0: Well, thank you, Donna. And, yeah, it's just all so that we can cut the taxes on the billionaires and the corporations. It's so,
3: that's right.
0: It's so effing obscene. Donna, forgive
3: it
0: my
3: is.
0: Language. Thank
3: it,
0: you
3: it,
0: for
3: we
0: the
3: almost,
0: call.
3: We fall short of horrible words.
0: Yes, yes. Amen. Thank you very kindly.
3: Express. Thank you so much.
0: Yeah,
3: take care.
0: To you. I see that I only have, what, 30 seconds left here, Sean? So let me just riff on that for a second. It is astonishing to me, you know, how many government functions. I mean, Trump has laid off about 200,000 government workers. This is what DOGE did. The majority of them black, or a large cohort of them black. Specifically, let's get rid of the black people in government. They're firing black people and women from the military and refusing to give black people and women promotions. It's all about white men. And the media will not call this what it is. This is a bunch of greedy white billionaires and corporations, giant corporations run by greedy white men who are enacting a male white supremacist doctrine here.
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0: Now we've got Greg Bovino goose-stepping and doing Nazi salutes. Whew. We'll be right back.

Republicans embrace Nazism. Trump guts FEMA before the storm season and hides his records. And Joe Rogan eyes 60 Minutes. Good morning. This is the Commonwealth Report, news for the public, not the powerful. Follow us at commonwealthreport.news. Should the public own half of AI? Bernie Sanders has a radical idea, and it's about time somebody said it out loud. In the New York Times, the Vermont senator argues the American public should own half of the big artificial intelligence companies. Think about it. Musk, Bezos, Zuckerberg, and Ellison are pouring hundreds of billions of dollars into AI and robotics. And Sanders' own committee report warns the technology could wipe out nearly 100 million American jobs over the next decade. These billionaires aren't building this to help you. They're building it to get richer and more powerful. So Sanders says if the public money, our research, our power grids, and our data built this technology, then the public deserves to own a piece of it. Otherwise, we get the unemployment and they get the trillions. That's not innovation. That's a heist. The party of white supremacy stops hiding. They're not even pretending anymore. At the Minnesota Republican Convention in Duluth, a delegate called for a moment of silence for Derek Chauvin, the cop convicted of murdering George Floyd. A state representative led it. They held 10 seconds of silence for a killer on the sixth anniversary of the man he killed. And it gets worse. Gregory Bovino, Trump's ousted Border Patrol chief, posted a photo of himself giving what one journalist called a Hitlerian greeting, then flew to a neo-fascist summit in Portugal organized around remigration, the mass expulsion of ethnic minorities. One organizer declared, "Weimar conditions require Weimar solutions." When a major political party honors murderers and its officials salute like Nazis, believe them. They're showing you exactly who they are. Trump guts FEMA right before the storm season. Here's a story that should scare every American living near a coast or a forest. Donald Trump gutted FEMA. And now with hurricanes and wildfires bearing down, the White House is scrambling to undo the damage. CNN reports that former Homeland Security Secretary Kristi Noem and her aide Corey Lewandowski waged war on the agency, stalling payments, driving out senior leaders, and pushing out roughly 20% of its workforce. By year's end, FEMA was sitting on more than $15 billion in unspent disaster money. Now Trump has rehired Cameron Hamilton, the same man he fired last year for refusing to help abolish the agency. One official said they'd sooner have deported Hamilton than give him the job. This is what happens when you put ideologues in charge of saving lives. People could die for it. Is Trump building a wall around his own crimes? Donald Trump is fighting to claim personal ownership of his White House records, and legal experts say it's not about his presidential library. It's about building a permanent shield so no investigator can ever subpoena what he did in office. A Justice Department opinion quietly declared the Presidential Records Act unconstitutional. That's the law Congress passed after Watergate to stop presidents from hiding or destroying or profiting off the evidence of what they did in their term in office. Trump fired the National Archivist, installed Marco Rubio over the archives, then handed control to a 33-year-old former Nixon Foundation executive. A federal judge pushed back by quoting George Orwell, quote, "Who controls the past controls the future." Nixon tried to bury the Watergate tapes and failed. Now Trump is trying to bury, now he's trying to finish the job. If he wins, accountability dies with him. Will Joe Rogan join 60 Minutes? And now for the strange one. CBS is reportedly courting Joe Rogan to shore up its sagging 60 Minutes. Yeah, that Joe Rogan, the podcaster who pulls 11 million listeners a day. Network boss Barry Weiss, who came in to make CBS less woke, reportedly loves his reach into the MAGA crowd. One executive bragged that hiring Rogan would give the show, quote, "a core connection to over 50% of the country." Critics call it a desperate gamble that trades the show's credibility for clicks. 60 Minutes spent decades earning trust with hard reporting. Now its bosses want to hand the chair to a comedian who tells you the media is lying to you. Mike Wallace must be spinning in his grave. When the watchdogs chase ratings, the powerful sleep easy. And that's the way it is today, Monday, June 1st, 2026. I'm Tom Hartman. Change starts with you. You can be calling your Democratic or Republican representatives to let them know what you think by calling 202-224-3121. It's the Capitol switchboard. It'll get you right through to them. Jody Arrington, one of the top Republicans on the House Budget Committee,
said earlier this month, the national debt is the United States' next great war. He's talking about our $38 trillion national debt and the $1 trillion annual interest payments that we're making on that debt. Now, the fact of the matter is, if you add up the impact of Reagan's tax cuts in the 1980s, Bush's tax cuts in the early 2000s, and Trump's tax cuts, it all adds up to actually more than $38 trillion. In other words, the entirety of our national debt that we're paying $1 trillion in interest payments on every year that instead could be paying for a national health care system or making college free or anything else, all of that is the result of three Republican presidents transferring over $38 trillion out of the federal treasury and into the pockets of the morbidly rich. There's an article about it at Hartman Report. The national debt is the evidence of the crime. Check it out.

0: 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Welcome back. 34 minutes past the hour. Picking up your calls here. What's on your mind today? Alan in Seattle. Hey, Alan, what's up?
1: Hey, good morning, Tom. The my issue is the new arms race in Europe. And, you know, because of Trump's feckless leadership, you know, he's forced NATO to, you know, increase their military spending, which they are doing because he has basically unleashed Putin.
0: Yep.
1: He's, you know, he's just let him run ragged. And, you know, we're fighting the wrong war. We're fighting the wrong wars, plural. I mean, we've surrendered to the military-industrial complex, to the fossil fuel industry. We should be fighting against the climate crisis, against poverty, against racism, against anti-intellectualism. These are just, you know, we've given up our moral leadership in the world. Nobody respects us anymore.
0: Yeah, sadly, it's you know, Louise and I. When we take our vacations, we often travel overseas, and we have several times in the last 2 years. And it's just shocking to me the comments that I hear from Europeans in particular and Australians about the United States. That mostly they're sad. You know, they look at us with pity, frankly. You know, how did you Americans ever do that? Is white supremacy that important to you? Is, you know, that just, you know, I mean, it's pathetic. Well said, Alan.
1: Yeah.
0: Well said. Thank you very much. Kathy in Lansing, Michigan. Hey, Kathy. How's my hometown?
2: Hey. I saw something on PBS. It was either on Nova or Nature, and it was a show about super floods.
0: Super floods?
2: And the first one, super floods, was the title of it, on either Nova or Nature. I'm dyslexic. They're both two syllables and start with an N.
0: I
2: can't keep them straight. The first one that they highlighted, you have the ground saturated, you have mountains, and then you have what's left over from the hurricane. Yeah, Asheville, North Carolina.
0: Mm-hmm.
2: And then a few weeks later, in southern Spain, they had warm air coming in from the Mediterranean. They'd already had the ground saturated. The same thing happened. You know, hills bring on the rains, flood. And, yeah, it hit places there, but it was, like, in the vicinity of Valencia, Spain.
0: Mm-hmm.
2: And then the third one was in southern Texas last July 4th. And the ground was saturated. And then, hill country, leftover rain, and leftover hurricane, and dropped a whole bunch of rain, and that's what became of what happened in the Texas hills last year when it flooded Camp Mystic in that area.
0: Mm-hmm.
2: But it was a very nice, concise show, and it showed how all of these things happened all in a row.
0: Say that again? I missed your last sentence.
2: All in a row.
0: Oh, all in a row. Yeah. Yeah, we're looking at climate change here. I mean, you know, it's global
2: Absolutely.
0: Warming, and it's whipping up the atmosphere. You know, temperature is energy, and as the temperature goes up, the energy in the atmosphere goes up, and as the energy in the atmosphere goes up, the upper air can hold more moisture, and so you
2: exactly.
0: get heavier downpours, which is what we call floods. I mean, it's pretty straightforward
2: stuff.
0: By the
2: way, one more thing.
0: Mm-hmm.
2: One more quick thing. Michigan State is now looking for its seventh president, regular or interim, since 2018. I just thought you'd like
0: really?
2: To know
0: Why
2: what
0: is that?
2: There.
0: What's going on there?
2: The board and the president fights, and the president leaves. They said they were going to double his salary from $1 million to $2 million. And 2 days later, he kicks off to be the president at Clemson for $1.2 million. That's how much he hates the board. this guy.
0: Wow.
2: And this has happened over and over and over. This all started back, you know, when they started changing presidents.
0: Yeah.
2: You know, and the at the end of Larry Nassar thing.
0: I mean, it's been literally 50 years since I was paying any attention to the politics of Michigan State University, but that's fascinating.
2: I just wanted to let you know because it's whack now.
0: Yeah, yeah, amazing. Kathy, thank you, thank you. Melvin in San Antonio, Texas. Hey, Melvin, what's on your mind today? Melvin, watching us on YouTube in San Antonio? Going once? Going twice? Call us back, Melvin. Liam in Seattle. Hey, Liam, what's on your mind today?
3: Oh, not much. Basically, I think that the Democrats have been getting health care wrong. Of course, we need to help the downtrodden, but more so, we need to see universal health care as an opportunity to enable the average person with entrepreneurial ideas to leave the crappy job they hate and take the risk of starting new innovative businesses. And
0: that's one of the biggest upsides of a national health care program. One of the reasons there have been multiple surveys on this. There's almost an entire chapter in my book on health care, The Hidden History of American Healthcare, devoted to this. Multiple surveys showing that a lot of people who would love to be entrepreneurs, who would love to start their own business, have great ideas, and maybe even have a little bit of financing, are scared to do it because they can't afford to be without health insurance, and they don't have the money right now to provide for their own health insurance.
3: And you know what else? It would simplify the hiring and firing and changing of hours that people work.
0: Yeah.
3: If businesses didn't have to fuss with the thing. And I think the solution to the pathway there might be to simply ban companies from providing health insurance with pre-tax dollars, and maybe ban health insurance companies from offering
0: eliminate the tax deductibility of health insurance. Yeah, that would be a minor nuclear explosion in our economy.
3: I think what you do is for companies to offer it with pre-tax dollars, so that companies can offer the insurance, you know.
0: Well, that's the law right now. Only companies can do that. If you buy health insurance yourself, you don't get a tax deduction for it. But if your company does,
3: exactly.
0: They do. Exactly. So that goes back to the end of World War II.
3: I've got one other minor point, which is that I think that local, at a community level, we really should be pushing for community-owned or community-managed business space where people can, you know, that basically can be incubator spaces, mm-hmm. and just places so that when you go to buy a coffee or what, get your hair cut, you're not, you know, a good chunk of your money's not going to some real estate investor / speculator.
0: Well, there's a lot we can do to encourage entrepreneurialism. I mean, this was one of the planks of Kamala Harris's platform, was she wanted to help out entrepreneurs and first-time home buyers. So, yeah, I'm with you, Liam. Speaking as somebody who has started 7 businesses in my life, or maybe 8, 4 or 5 of which were pretty successful, and 2 of which went down in flames, I can tell you, you know, it can be a lonely thing. It can be very, very rewarding. But, I started my businesses back before, you know, healthcare got so heavily privatized. I mean, when we started in Michigan, we were providing Blue Cross Blue Shield to all our employees. We had this little herbal tea company. We had 18 employees, and we were providing. And this was like in the early 70s, and it cost me $35 per month per person for, you know, complete comprehensive coverage. Because back then in Michigan, the law required health insurance companies and hospitals to be run on a nonprofit basis. Nobody was making a buck, and that's very much not the case right now. In fact, it's just a little funny anecdote. Louise and I were looking. We wanted a hit of nostalgia, and so we've been binge-watching old McMillan and Wife shows starring Rock Hudson and Susan St. James, and they were made in 1965, the first one. And not only is it a fascinating view into how police behaved back in the day, and, you know, no assault groups and giant weapons and, you know, everything else, but in this one episode that we just watched last night, somebody got injured. I forget who it was. I think it was Susan. Oh, it was Susan St. James. She was pregnant. She goes to the hospital, to the emergency room, because she had fallen down. And when she's done, she leaves and pays the bill. It's $30 for an emergency room visit in 1965 in San Francisco. So, things have changed, now it would be $30,000, and that's just how insane it all is. Liam, thank you. Thank you for the call,
3: thank you.
0: Yeah, appreciate it. I'll continue picking up your calls on the other side of the break. It's 44 minutes past the hour. It's the Tom Hartman Program. Talk media for the sane among us. Your media support group for We the People. We'll be right back.

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1: It's the place where despair is not an option. Get active. We'll be right back.

0: And welcome back, Daryl in Bluffton, South Carolina. Hey, Daryl, what's on your mind today?
1: Hey, good afternoon, Tom. How are you doing?
0: Good. What's on your mind?
1: Hey, we've got Peter Thiel, who, you know, of course, backed Vance and has all of our private information in a brand new system out there. Why has he uncamped America and moved his entire family to Argentina?
0: Well, this is something that really spooks me, Daryl. I mean, he owns Palantir, or helped start it, or whatever. He plays a major role in it. And Palantir is, you know, in the middle of our defense industry and the Defense Department. And they have all this data on all of us, but not just us. They've got data on, you know, all over the world. And one of their jobs, I believe, you know, from what I've read anyway, is to predict the future. In other words, you know, how is this going to play out? How is this war with Ukraine going to play out? How is the war in the Middle East going to play out? How, you know, what consequences will come from this or that or the other thing? And when the guy who has access to the world's best information, most comprehensive information in the world on what's going on, suddenly decides he's going to leave the United States of America and take his husband and his kids with him down to Argentina, enrolled his kids in public school, you know, I got to scratch my head and wonder how much damage has Trump really done?
1: Well, that's just it. I mean, we sit there, we're backing them up by sending them $40 billion. We're bringing in their beef, and what are we getting out of it?
0: Let that money leave America. Yeah, no,
1: what we got out of it
0: is China started buying soybeans from them instead of us because they lowered the tariff with that $40 billion.
1: Tax them before they can leave.
0: Yeah, there you go. Thanks, Daryl. Chris in Dallas, Texas. Hey, Chris, what's up?
2: How you doing, Tom?
0: I'm fine. I hope you are too, Chris.
2: I'm doing great. I can't complain. My question is today, because I've been trying to understand lately as I've been going out talking to people about politics and locally, and the thing I keep on hearing is that the left looks over black people and mostly fear mongers them into kind of voting for them, and that's why most people are disengaged and choose not to vote at all. So what do you think the strategy that the left and Democrats can do better on messaging and to galvanize more black people without the downtrodden narrative that they continue to push on the You're going to go back to the 1960s.
0: I think one of the important things to remember is when you look at the records of black legislators, generally speaking, the things that they are advocating for don't just benefit the black community. They benefit everybody. You know, expanding health care, expanding programs, nutrition programs, making housing more affordable, stuff like that. They tend to be at the core of the agenda, certainly at the Congressional Black Caucus's agenda. And whereas you've got a bunch of white politicians who, you know, for example, don't want programs because they're afraid some black people will benefit from it. So, go ahead.
2: I don't know if you're, like, aware of, like, the politics of the black community right now when it comes to delineation, but most people are separating themselves from foreign blacks and who has been here for.
0: Oh, yeah, I know there's a big split between, you know, descendants of slaves, essentially, and immigrants. I get that, Chris. I'm not, you know, in either community, so I'm not as knowledgeable about it as I'd like to be, but I get it. Chris, I got to run. Thanks for the call. Good to talk to you.

0: Welcome back. 10 minutes before the hour. This is funny. Apparently, you know, Trump got a physical, and it says that he gained 14 pounds. And then there's a whole bunch of holes in the information that they released, you know, dosages of drugs he's taking, consequences of studies and things. But they're calling it the—and there's people who are demanding to see the physical, and they're calling it the girther movement. You know, like girth, like, you know, waistline. Anyhow, just thought you'd find that interesting. Patrick in Branchland, West Virginia. Hey, Patrick, what's on your mind today?
1: Hey, Tom. Just want to say that this is the only show that I can stand to watch for more than 5 or 10 minutes without getting just mad and turning it off.
0: Well, bless you, Patrick.
1: Okay,
0: thank you.
1: I want to address two or three couple of things right here. Teal is gay, and they're turning on each other, and he is seeing the outcome that's coming. Mm-hmm. He knows what's coming for him.
0: So what do you think? Oh, wait a minute. Before you move on, you're suggesting that Peter Thiel left America because he's gay and he's afraid that the Republican Party is going to go so anti-gay and America is going to go so anti-gay that they're going to come after him or end gay marriage, for example?
1: No, it's not necessarily on the gay people, but they're going to come after him. Hmm. Because he's turned his back on the people that he should be supporting.
0: I don't know what you mean. Oh, you mean the gay community?
1: That's right. He should be supporting the gay community, but he's turned his back on them and went for the guy who has actually, from the very beginning, has been... I mean, look what they did to Tallarico. They can't find anything really bad to say about him, so they accuse him of being transsexual.
0: Yeah, I know. It's bizarre.
1: Bottom of the barrel.
0: And here, you've got a guy in the White House who wears massive amounts of makeup, whose favorite song is YMCA, who makes comments about how handsome male athletes are, and they're calling James Tallarico, gay or trans or something. I mean, it's bizarre. And then he ordered a taco with cheese and eggs in it, which is, you know, typical breakfast thing, right? And they're like, oh, my God, he's a vegan. I'm sorry, neither cheese nor eggs are things vegans eat.
1: All right, now here is a question for the guy in Dallas. That here is what we have to stop doing as far as the Democratic Party. Yeah. We have to start letting the Republicans divide us into groups.
0: Yeah.
1: We have to say we are for the working class men and women of this country. I don't care what your race, creed, your color, your sexual orientation. We have to stop taking that out.
0: Yeah, or your gender.
1: That's right. Yeah. It does not matter. Working. I don't want to be honest with you. I don't think you should have to put down your gender on a job application.
0: Yeah, well,
1: to be honest with you.
0: You know, although you can generally infer it from people's names, although not always.
1: Yeah. All right. Now let's go to Trump. You made a very good point there a while ago. Trump is there's a lot of questions come with these, and I think he got some bad news on these medical exams he's been having.
0: Yeah.
1: And he is turning on Vance.
0: He has done three dementia tests in 18 months, and the bruises on the back of his hands, I continue to believe. And, my wife disagrees with me. Louise is like, no. But I think that he's getting monthly infusions of the new anti-Alzheimer's drugs because they're administered through an infusion into the back of your hand. And you get an infusion once a month.
1: As an older guy, I can say this. If you take aspirin and blood thinners...

0: dude, I'm telling you, this is going to get ugly.
1: Yeah, I think it is, too. Patrick, I got to run. Good talking to you. Ken in San Jose. Hey, Ken, what's on your mind today? Thanks for listening to SiriusXM.
2: It's so nice to hear from you.
1: Thank you.
2: Oh, it's so nice to hear from you, my friend. And thank you for being on YouTube. But my thing is just very quickly. This man dismantled the State Department. Mm-hmm. Anybody that knows anything about negotiating, Tom, like you've said, you have to have these ministers, educated people. It's just not going and making a treaty out of your mind.
1: Yeah.
2: You can't do that on yourself. A president needs professional people. That's why we're in this debacle.
1: It took Obama two years to negotiate that, and he had a team which included scientists and diplomats, and Trump's got two billionaire real estate developers, Jared, a former slumlord, and Steve Witkoff, who, I don't know how he made his billions in real estate, but, you know, and now they want this $300 billion that they're proposing for Iran reconstruction to be run through Jared Kushner so that he can build, what, buildings in Iran? I mean, this is crazy stuff.
2: Oh, my goodness.
1: Yeah. Yeah, it was
2: crazy.
1: In my Saturday report.
2: I love you.
1: Thank you. Good talking to you, Ken. I appreciate it. And thank you for being with us today. We'll be back tomorrow, same time, same place, Lord willing. And in the meantime, don't forget, democracy is not a spectator sport. It requires all of us. So get out there, get active, tag your... Have a great afternoon. Be good to yourself and the folks around you. Stay safe. Eat your veggies, get your exercise, and I'll catch up with you.
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4: While the production of my lowdown commentaries is high-tech, I confess that I'm antiquated. I still write each piece in longhand, applying my ballpoint to paper. This has caused bewildered glances from some who see me scribbling away in local coffee shops and bars. Recently, one fellow sidled up and whispered, "Watch out! If they see you doing this, they'll haul you off to the Smithsonian." But we handwriters might not be as obsolete as the key tappers assume. A fast-spreading grassroots movement is calling for schools to re-emphasize the value of writing and printing by hand instead of being wholly dependent on machines. Already, 24 states, as varied as Mississippi and California, now require public schools to teach cursive writing in 3rd through 5th grades. This squares with new understanding of how brains absorb information. While keyboards are faster, the slower, more tactile act of handwriting creates longer-lasting comprehension of letters and better retention of the thoughts they convey. Neuroscientists find that rote keystrokes on a computer require little mental engagement, while physically drawing out words and ideas takes coordination of multiple areas of the brain to focus memory, eyes, and fingers on creating a written product. Just writing this piece conjured up a fond remembrance of my early childhood, sitting on the floor of our home learning to draw the ABCs, both print and cursive, on those line practice pads. It was both an artistic exercise and the development of a foundational tool for a life of learning. This is Jim Hightower saying, yes, computer literacy is an indispensable element of today's childhood curriculum, but so is the richer development of human thinking through putting pen to paper. So let's do both.

0: Trump's DOJ hunts E. Jean Carroll's helpers. ICE critics unmasked. Don Jr. cashes in for $620 million.
1: Hey, Free Speech
0: Netanyahu
1: TV.
0: Netanyahu shreds the ceasefire. Peter Thiel runs.
1: And
0: gilded horses for the king.
1: Next.
0: Good morning.
1: And
0: this is the Commonwealth Report. News for the public,
1: point that out,
0: not the powerful.
1: And say how important
0: has Trump's DOJ just declared war on his accusers' friends?
1: Literally, independent media. I mean, this is what independent media is all about. Is having independent voices, is not being owned by billionaires or giant networks or massive corporations, you know, not be beholden to advertisers and things like that. So

0: If you're in a position to support Free Speech TV or any of our nonprofit affiliates who you may be listening to right now, this is a great time to do so, to go to their website or call their phone number and register your support for real news, real opinion, honest opinion that actually makes a difference. Check it out.
1: Todd Blanche had to recuse himself from this one. The president lost in court. Now his Justice Department is going after the woman who beat him and the donor who helped her afford a lawyer. This is what vindictive prosecution looks like. Why does the DOJ want to know who's posting mean things about ICE? The Justice Department is now subpoenaing Reddit and X for the names, addresses, and banking information of anonymous users who criticize ICE. That's right. If you posted something rude about masked agents grabbing people off the street or even killing them, federal prosecutors want to know who you are. The subpoenas were signed out of Jeanine Pirro's U.S. Attorney's Office in Washington. One of the targeted Reddit posts? According to the user's lawyer, it was simple as, quote, expletive ICE. Attorney Lauren Reagan called it a bad faith attempt to unmask dissenters. The First Amendment Coalition pointed out that the Federalist Papers were written anonymously by the founders for a reason. They understood that to speak freely against power, sometimes you need to hide your name. The whole point of this is to chill speech, and it appears to be working. Did Don Jr. just get $620 million of your money? ProPublica blew the lid off a stunning act of corruption this week. Last November, the Pentagon announced a $620 million loan to a tiny North Carolina startup called Vulcan Elements. The company had under 50 employees. 3 months earlier, Donald Trump Jr.'s venture capital firm had quietly bought a stake in it. The Pentagon and Trump Jr. both swore there was no favoritism, but ProPublica found the request to fund Vulcan came directly from the White House, specifically from Peter Navarro, Trump Jr.'s close friend. Defense Department staff were told to ram the deal through in weeks. One source quoted said, quote, the call came from the White House. After the loan, Vulcan's valuation jumped from $200 million to roughly $2 billion. Bush-era ethics lawyer Richard Painter put it plainly. He said, this is the corruption that we pay for. That's our tax money making the president's family richer. Netanyahu tears up the ceasefire and ordered 70% of Gaza seized. Benjamin Netanyahu just announced he's ordered the Israeli army to seize 70% of Gaza. Under the ceasefire deal brokered last October, Israel was supposed to hold 53%. Now they hold 60% and want more. Netanyahu said it from a stage in an illegal West Bank settlement, telling the crowd, we're squeezing Hamas. Since the ceasefire began, Israeli forces have killed more than 900 Palestinians, at least 229 of them children. Gaza's 2.2 million people are being squeezed into a sliver of land smaller than the city of Atlanta. Netanyahu is fighting for his political life before the next election, so he's chosen to bulldoze a truce, defy a U.S. brokered deal, and accelerate what his own defense minister openly calls voluntary migration. Human rights experts call it ethnic cleansing. The world watches. Washington stays quiet. Is Peter Thiel building a doomsday bunker? You betcha. Billionaire Peter Thiel, the man behind Palantir and J.D. Vance's political career, has packed up and moved to Argentina. The New York Times reported he's enrolled his kids in school there and quietly bought a plot of land in neighboring Uruguay. Why Argentina? Thiel once said it would, quote, hardly be affected by a nuclear war in North America. Author Joyce Carol Oates called the news chilling. Other commentators online asked the obvious question, are we about to get very bad news about AI or about something worse? When the people closest to power start running for distant continents and building bunkers, working Americans should pay close attention. The lifeboats are being lowered and we're not on them. A king bedazzles statues. A republic feeds its people. What has America become? And finally, the Trump administration is spending $5 million of your tax dollars to slather four bronze horse statues at the Lincoln Memorial in 24-karat gold leaf. Yes, gold-plated horses. While SNAP gets cut and kids in Gaza starve, the National Park Service signed a $5 million contract with a Maryland gilder to make the horses shiny. It's part of $95 million in D.C. beautification spending that Trump has lined up. A king bedazzles statues. A republic, however, feeds its people. We used to know the difference. And that's the way it is today, Friday, May 29th, 2026. I'm Tom Hartman.

0: This is the Tom Hartman Program.
1: Hey, hey, hey, Wabbits, Wabbits, Wabbits. It's the 1st of June. It's a brand new month and a brand new week. And top of the Monday to you. We've got a lot to talk about today. Donald Trump has rewritten America's 250th birthday around one person, himself. It gets worse. Also, should the public own half of AI? And Graham Plattner is slamming an article on his alleged sexting scandal as gossip and journalistic malpractice. It's going to be a tough one. We'll talk about that, too. In the second hour of our program, the party of white supremacy stops hiding. And is Trump building a wall around his own crimes, making sure his White House records can never be subpoenaed? And in also, is Joe Rogan going to join 60 Minutes? Really? Say what? And in the third hour of our program, Trump guts FEMA right before the storm season. What could possibly go wrong? Wow. But to start off, my daily takeover, HartmanReport.com, today's title, Trump has rewritten America's 250th birthday around one person, himself. And basically, this is, you know, this guy is so ego-obsessed. So, you know, when Louise and I used to run this program for abused kids, one of the things, we used to talk about how these children would come in. These were children who had suffered horrible abuse in many cases. And all of them, at the very least, experienced terrible neglect. And we would talk about how their buckets were empty. They needed emotional support. They needed love. They needed reinforcement. They needed reassurance. And that was what would fill a normal person's bucket. Normally, we get that from our parents as we grow up. Well, Trump didn't get that from his parents. His mother was sickly for part of his childhood, and then in the summers, you know, when his father sent him off to military academy when he was, what, 8, 9 years old, something like that, because his behavior was so out of control, his mother would go to Scotland during the summers, which is where she was from. She'd go to Scotland during the summers to avoid him, apparently. You know, so, I mean, this guy's got as empty a bucket as one of the days over the weekend, he tweeted, like, over 50 times things like AI pictures of himself as a great warrior and you know, all these noble pictures and himself on Mount Rushmore and all this. It's wild. And now he's doing this to the 250th birthday of America. He's taking it from being, hey, let's talk about Thomas Jefferson and Alexander Hamilton and George Washington and the founding of this republic and the ideals on which this republic was founded, which any reasonable, rational president would talk about. And instead is making it all about Donald Trump. And not just Donald Trump. He's got these musical groups who are right-wing affiliated. He's got this UFC cage match that they've built, this god-awful thing in front of the White House where a couple of men are going to beat each other bloody and senseless for our entertainment. What does that remind you of? It reminds me of the Roman gladiators, right? Bread and circus was the way you keep the, you know, keep the rabble quiet by giving them entertainment and giving them food. Well, he's like keeping the entertainment and dumping the food. The big, beautiful bill that was so-called that was passed on July 4th of last year, literally on the 4th of July, cuts SNAP benefits. It cuts Medicare. Now, the cuts don't hit until the end of this year. So we have another 6 months until the cuts hit. But they are going to be really substantial cuts. I mean, we're looking at the American Medical Association. It's a $911 billion cut to Medicaid and a $168 billion cut to SNAP. Which, by the way, that $186 billion to SNAP is probably what this Iran war is going to end up costing us. The American Medical Association estimates that 11.8 million people will directly lose their health coverage. The Center on Budget and Policy Priorities projects 14.9 million people could also lose their Medicaid coverage because of these Byzantine new work requirements. The Joint Economic Committee found that under the proposed cuts, 10 million children will lose their health coverage. 1 in 8 American children. And at least 2 million children are estimated to lose food assistance under the SNAP changes, all to pay for another massive tax cut for Jeff Bezos, Mark Zuckerberg, Elon Musk, Donald Trump, and the 13 billionaires in his cabinet. And then you look at, he's spending something on the order of $500 million. I mean, actually the ballroom, just the ballroom, maybe $1 billion. And then he's got his so-called Independence Arch, which they're calling the Trump, the Arc de Trump, and that is planted on the Memorial Bridge to block the view of Arlington National Cemetery. It's projected at around $100 million, and $15 million of that's already been pulled out of a taxpayer-funded endowment through the OMB. The pool job, he's taking the reflecting pond, the reflecting pool. The reflecting pool is purposely dark, right? It's made with dark stone. And the reason why is because you want Lincoln's, you know, Lincoln is sitting, this giant Lincoln is sitting in this chair at the end of it, and you want his face to reflect off the water. I mean, I've been there. That's particularly in the early evening. That's exactly what you see. And Trump is painting it the color of a low rent motel swimming pool. Turning this into a wading pool for kids or something. I mean, you know, just it's tacky, tacky, tacky. He's spending $5 million to gold plate some statues of horses. And then there's the, you know, the quote, celebration. Well, back in 1925, 40,000 Klansmen marched down Pennsylvania Avenue. Calvin Coolidge, the Republican, was in the White House. He was the president. And he refused to condemn them. Oh, fine with me. And, you know, the Klan movement didn't really collapse until a couple of years later when the Grand Dragon David Stephenson was convicted of rape and murder. And that scandal kind of showed America what the Klan was all about. But fascist movements, you know, don't go away. They just go underground. And the fascist movement that was the Confederacy and then became the America First movement in the 1920s and 1930s and also became the Klan in the 1880s, that fascist movement has now basically seized control of the Republican Party, and it's got its standard bearer in the White House. So what do we do? Well, you know, number one, it's a bizarre spectacle, right? Talk to your friends about it. Number two, make sure you're registered to vote. Excuse me. Number three, coming right around Christmas, you know, the week after Christmas, which isn't that far away. It's 6 months off. Excuse me. Still coughing here. The week after Christmas, there's going to be these massive cuts to SNAP, and people are going to lose their health insurance. Millions of people are going to lose their health insurance and their SNAP benefits, their food stamps. So support the food banks in your community because they're about to be overwhelmed. And if you live anywhere near D.C., you know, consider whether or not you're going to show up for this so-called celebration. Also, on June 14th, Trump's birthday, which he's declaring also a big event day, the people behind the No Kings movement are trying to organize their own concert, and they're also calling for people to rally in the streets. So we'll have more information on that as the week goes on and the details get fleshed out. But there you go.
0: This is the Tom Hartman Program.
1: Just about 15 minutes past the hour. I'll be back with you in just a moment.

0: and welcome back. Dave in Auburn, California. Hey, Dave, what's on your mind today?
1: Oh, hi, Tom. I got some branding for you.
0: Okay.
1: Trump likes to brand everything. I think you should always refer to Donald Trump as Trumpstein Files.
0: Yes.
1: The Trumpstein Republican Party.
0: Yeah.
1: The Trumpstein Bridge, Trumpstein Tower, anything with Trump, just say Trumpstein. Always tie him to Epstein.
0: Yeah.
1: The other thing is you always call Fox News so-called news. Call them Fox Gaslight News.
0: Yeah, there you go. There you go. Good ideas, Dave. Good ideas. Thank you very much.
1: That's all I got for you.
0: Okay, thanks a lot for calling and sharing those. Cliff in Santa Clarita, California. Hey, Cliff, what's on your mind today?
2: Good morning, Tom. It's been a minute. I've been calling my senator's offices out here in California, Alex Padilla and Adam Schiff. I call their D.C. offices and their local offices. And I'm just trying to encourage them to be more aggressive and vocal about the Epstein files. You know, call me crazy, but covering up for pedophiles should be a bigger story in our news.
0: Or being one.
2: And I firmly believe our president is a child rapist. And when is this ever going to be legitimately investigated?
0: Yeah.
2: The other issue is the national debt. We're closing in on $40 trillion, a number so enormous it's hard to even fathom.
0: It's going to be $41 trillion by the end of this year.
2: Yeah.
0: I mean, he's spending like a
2: incredible.
0: Drunken sailor.
2: He is. Took
0: no
2: the words
0: to
2: right
0: sailors.
2: Out of my mouth. Yeah, exactly. He recently said he's in no rush to end the war with Iran, which is costing, what, $1 billion a day or something.
0: Well, that's the official number. I think the real number is probably three times that. And you know, for the American public, I mean, that's what it's costing the government. It's costing the American public probably $3 or $4 billion a day just to increase gas prices.
2: Yeah, well, he's bankrupting our country, and that's, you know, his puppet master's dream, Vladimir Putin.
0: Yeah.
2: And as far as the war, I believe Netanyahu is pulling the strings there. He's deciding about the war. I think he's blackmailing Trump, probably with Epstein stuff. And lastly, Tom, the aesthetics at Pennsylvania Avenue. I mean, it's really sad to look at the White House and its grounds that it sits on. The demolished East Wing, the paved over Rose Garden, reflecting pool, the circus that's going on in the front with the UFC.
0: Did you see the tweet from Hillary Clinton about that with the two pictures side by side?
2: I did not.
0: Oh, it's shocking. I mean, you know, it's just what it used to look like and what it looks like right now. It's like Trump has turned the White House into a trailer trash kind of.
2: Without even comparing pictures, I just look at the whole scene, and it's just so sad.
0: Mm-hmm.
2: And you mentioned gold plating everything that's not nailed down. He is so tacky and uncouth, and it's all for his ego.
0: Yeah.
2: And it's, I don't know, dude.
0: And he doesn't understand why aren't Americans really excited that we're gold plating everything and we've got gold gee-jaws, you know, in the White House and we're painting the horses gold. Why aren't Americans happy about this? Americans would really rather be able to afford their damn groceries. Cliff, thank you for the call.
2: Thank you.
0: Spot on. It's 19 minutes past the hour. I'll be back with you in 60 seconds. We'll talk about should the public own half of AI? Stick around.

0: Want news that actually has your back? The Commonwealth Report brings you honest, unfiltered reporting. 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Take back your news. It's no coincidence that the time in Europe when the church ran the continent, you know, from around the 5th century to around the 15th or 16th century, that 1,000-year period is referred to as the Dark Ages. This is what happens when religion controls politics, when religion controls the state, the nation, and every nation of Europe was controlled essentially by the Catholic Church during that period of time. It got busted up with the Protestant Reformation in the 16th century. This was what the founders of this country very much knew about. George Washington refused to declare himself a Christian. Thomas Paine wrote an entire book embracing atheism. Ben Franklin fled Massachusetts as a teenager to escape the religious threats. And Thomas Jefferson went off on it regularly. There's a whole piece about how the Republicans are trying to impose a new dark age on America. It's all laid out, all the quotes and all the links over at HartmanReport.com. Check it out.
1: America turns 250, fireworks light the sky. But down in Washington, somebody forgot the reason why. The flags are waving proudly, the cameras start to hum. A nation throws a birthday party, and somehow it's for one. The spotlight gets a little brighter, the crowd gets a little numb. The Republic turns another year, but every road leads back to Trump.

Got arches, rallies, motorcades, and monuments to fame. History's biggest birthday bash rewritten in one name. While folks are counting pennies and wonder where things went, Washington keeps building another giant monument.

0: So this is crazy. It's just absolutely crazy what's going on here. Bernie Sanders is, by the way, this is not crazy. What Bernie is suggesting is not crazy. This whole King Trump thing is nuts. Bernie has a great idea. And you know how in Alaska they've got the Alaska Permanent Fund? It's a sovereign wealth fund. It's got a couple of, I think it's got $1 trillion in it. Or so. It's got some mind-boggling amount of money anyway, billions. And every year the state of Alaska writes a check, typically around $2,000, to every man, woman, and child in Alaska. It's the money comes from the oil. Now, the theory is that the oil comes from under the ground of Alaska, so Alaskans own that oil first and foremost. And, you know, every other state could and should be doing this, although the fossil fuel industry will, you know, fight it tooth and nail and pay off as many legislators as it takes, ever since Clarence Thomas made it legal for that to happen. But anyhow, Bernie is saying we should do the same thing with AI. He's proposing... he says AI is going to be the most transformational technology in the world, but it's being built on a public infrastructure. They basically took everything off the internet, most of which was contributed by us. They are using the internet, which was created by our government, by DARPA. It was originally DARPANET, the Defense Department. And he's saying, you know, so let's he's not talking about taxing them. What he's saying is that half of the stock of all of the big AI companies should be owned by our government. So half the dividends come into the government and can be distributed to the public. We can use it for education. We can use it. We can debate that. We can decide how to use it. And, you know, he points out this is not an original idea. He says OpenAI recently proposed creating a public wealth fund. This is a quote, a public wealth fund that provides every citizen, including those not invested in financial markets, with a stake in AI-driven economic growth. And Anthropic, the other company, big company, similarly proposed the creation of, quote, national sovereign wealth funds with stakes in AI. Elon Musk wrote, quote, universal high income via checks issued by the federal government is the best way to deal with unemployment caused by AI. I mean, you know, Norway's got a sovereign wealth fund, again, from oil that's over $2 trillion. Every Norwegian has I believe it's around $300,000 in effectively. I mean, they use it to pay for schools. College is free. I mean, it's just the quality of life in Norway is exceptional. So I think this is a great idea. He's calling it the American AI Sovereign Wealth Fund Act that he's proposing to Congress. So, you know, a fine thing. Meanwhile, Graham Plattner, it turns out his wife, apparently in a meeting with the campaign staff some weeks ago, somebody said, is there anything we need to know about? And she said, well, Graham and I had a rough patch in our marriage, and he was having sex or text conversations, sexting, it's called, conversations with other women. And she said, you know, we've reconciled, we got through it, and our marriage is stronger for it, and end of story. Now, I get the right-wing news every day, you know, and virtually all the right-wing sites are like, this is their lead headline. And, of course, it's all over the mainstream media. So far, many on the left, as it were, are still supporting. In fact, Senator Chris Murphy, Democrat of Connecticut, just came right out and said on Face the Nation that Graham Plattner put his life on the line for this country. He has certainly admitted he has made mistakes, but I think this is going to be a pretty clear contrast in Maine between somebody who spent his life protecting us versus somebody who seems to be protecting Donald Trump's corruption. That would be Susan Collins, of course. And his wife, her last name is Gertner, said, no marriage is perfect. I don't want a perfect marriage. I want my marriage, and I want to be married to Graham. Cory Booker says, you know, I have concerns, but... So far, to the best of my knowledge, only one congressman has condemned Plattner and endorsed Susan Collins over this, which frankly seems bizarre to me. You know, studies show that more than half of married men and about 40% of married women have had affairs. We'll see what this turns out. We, you know, the other shoe hasn't dropped yet. We haven't seen the text, but
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0: With that caveat, I'm still very supportive of Grand Planet. So, what say you? 27 minutes past the hour. We'll pick up the next one.

0: Republicans embrace Nazism. Trump guts FEMA before storms free speech and hides his records.
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0: Good morning. This is the Commonwealth Report, news for the public, not the powerful. Follow us at commonwealthreport.news. Should the public own half of AI? Bernie Sanders has a radical idea, and it's about time somebody said it out loud. In the New York Times, the Vermont senator argues the American public should own half of the big artificial intelligence companies. Think about it. Musk, Bezos, Zuckerberg, and Ellison are pouring hundreds of billions of dollars into AI and robotics. And Sanders' own committee report warns the technology could wipe out nearly 100 million American jobs over the next decade. These billionaires aren't building this to help you. They're building it to get richer and more powerful. So Sanders says if the public money, our research, our power grids, and our data built this technology, then the public deserves to own a piece of it. Otherwise, we get the unemployment and they get the trillions. That's not innovation. That's a heist. The party of white supremacy stops hiding. They're not even pretending anymore. At the Minnesota Republican Convention in Duluth, a delegate called for a moment of silence for Derek Chauvin, the cop convicted of murdering George Floyd. A state representative led it. They held 10 seconds of silence for a killer on the sixth anniversary of the man he killed. And it gets worse. Gregory Bovino, Trump's ousted Border Patrol chief, posted a photo of himself giving what one journalist called a Hitlerian greeting, then flew to a neo-fascist summit in Portugal organized around remigration, the mass expulsion of ethnic minorities. One organizer declared, "Weimar conditions require Weimar solutions." When a major political party honors murderers and its officials salute like Nazis, believe them. They're showing you exactly who they are. Trump guts FEMA right before the storm season. Here's a story that should scare every American living near a coast or a forest. Donald Trump gutted FEMA. And now with hurricanes and wildfires bearing down, the White House is scrambling to undo the damage. CNN reports that former Homeland Security Secretary Kristi Noem and her aide Corey Lewandowski waged war on the agency, stalling payments, driving out senior leaders, and pushing out roughly 20% of its workforce. By year's end, FEMA was sitting on more than $15 billion in unspent disaster money. Now Trump has rehired Cameron Hamilton, the same man he fired last year for refusing to help abolish the agency. One official said they'd sooner have deported Hamilton than give him the job. This is what happens when you put ideologues in charge of saving lives. People could die for it. Is Trump building a wall around his own crimes? Donald Trump is fighting to claim personal ownership of his White House records, and legal experts say it's not about his presidential library. It's about building a permanent shield so no investigator can ever subpoena what he did in office. A Justice Department opinion quietly declared the Presidential Records Act unconstitutional. That's the law Congress passed after Watergate to stop presidents from hiding or destroying or profiting off the evidence of what they did in their term in office. Trump fired the National Archivist, installed Marco Rubio over the archives, then handed control to a 33-year-old former Nixon Foundation executive. A federal judge pushed back by quoting George Orwell, quote, "Who controls the past controls the future." Nixon tried to bury the Watergate tapes and failed. Now Trump is trying to bury. Now he's trying to finish the job. If he wins, accountability dies with him. Will Joe Rogan join 60 Minutes? And now for the strange one. CBS is reportedly courting Joe Rogan to shore up its sagging 60 Minutes. Yeah, that Joe Rogan, the podcaster who pulls 11 million listeners a day. Network boss Barry Weiss, who came in to make CBS less woke, reportedly loves his reach into the MAGA crowd. One executive bragged that hiring Rogan would give the show, quote, "a core connection to over 50% of the country." Critics call it a desperate gamble that trades the show's credibility for clicks. 60 Minutes spent decades earning trust with hard reporting. Now its bosses want to hand the chair to a comedian who tells you the media is lying to you. Mike Wallace must be spinning in his grave. When the watchdogs chase ratings, the powerful sleep easy. And that's the way it is today, Monday, June 1st, 2026. I'm Tom Hartman. Change starts with you. You can be calling your Democratic or Republican representatives to let them know what you think by calling 202-224-3121. It's the Capitol switchboard. It'll get you right through to them. Jody Arrington, one of the top Republicans on the House Budget Committee, said earlier this month, the national debt is the United States' next great war. He's talking about our $38 trillion national debt and the $1 trillion annual interest payments that we're making on that debt. Now, the fact of the matter is, if you add up the impact of Reagan's tax cuts in the 1980s, Bush's tax cuts in the early 2000s, and Trump's tax cuts, it all adds up to actually more than $38 trillion. In other words, the entirety of our national debt that we're paying $1 trillion in interest payments on every year that instead could be paying for a national health care system or making college free or anything else, all of that is the result of three Republican presidents transferring over $38 trillion out of the federal treasury and into the pockets of the morbidly rich. There's an article about it at Hartman Report. The national debt is the evidence of the crime. Check it out.

0: 34 minutes past the hour, so what's on your mind today? Mike in Fairfax, Virginia. Hey, Mike, what's up?
1: Yeah, Tom. I'm a retired analyst, Mike, on Substack, retired Pentagon Iranian analyst. And I just can't understand why Trump doesn't want to make this deal. It's just...
0: Because it would make him look ridiculous. Even in the best case scenario, what he's going to get is half of what Obama got, which he ridiculed constantly. He's stuck. He's got no good options.
1: Well, but we have a lot of leverage. I mean, we can keep the rich uranium buried by restriking. We basically have nuclear deterrence, so Iran can never use a nuclear weapon, even if they ever got one. And they'll never be able to get one together in time to be able, to be able to launch one before being attacked. We have so much leverage, but he seems to keep denigrating his own negotiating position.
0: Yeah. Well, it's because he's not a rational actor.
1: Well, I know. It's amazing, but his advisor should be able to let him know that. I mean, he's worried about...
0: He fires any advisor who tells him something he doesn't want to hear.
1: Yeah, but...
0: This is the problem. It's the Mad King Ludwig problem, Mike. Mad King Ludwig, who built that huge castle in Neuschwanstein. Anytime anybody told him what reality was, he fired them. I mean, this is Trump, we've got a Mad King in the White House. It's dangerous. It's destructive. And my concern is that, I'm hearing, the media that we've got, the world has maybe a couple more weeks before the economic impact really starts to spiral.
1: Right. And it's insane. Just you get the straits open. You can start negotiations. You can get good inspection regime. I mean, there's a lot. We have a lot of leverage, and he keeps throwing away the leverage he has.
0: Yep.
1: So it's it's like Saddam Hussein. No one could tell Saddam Hussein it was a bad idea to invade Iran. It was a bad idea to invade all of Kuwait.
0: Or Putin and Ukraine.
1: This is the problem with people who think
0: that they're emperors, are emperors. And Trump is trying to make himself an emperor. He's dismantling our government. He's dismantling the guardrails. He's found all the little holes he can slip through, in our constitutional structure. He's doing insane damage to us and to the world, frankly. And I think, people are getting seriously pissed. Mike, thanks for your analysis.
1: Good talking to you.
0: Dave in Federal Way, Washington. Hey, Dave, what's on your mind today?
2: Hey, not too much, Tom. Hey, I wanted to add to what you and maybe Mike were even saying. Look, regime change is still very much on the table. I think the CIA is running this thing, Ahmed Vahidi and Mohammed Jafari, out of the Bakiatala headquarters, they call it.
0: Mm-hmm.
2: It is, they're both retired generals, but one is like, Jafari is now just doing domestic control, right? And here's the thing, there's this program called Iran Novin. They keep pushing that too with the Shah's son, Reza Pahlavi.
0: Mm.
2: Look, here's the thing. This is all Iraqi National Congress. Remember Nouri al-Maliki? He was Iraqi National Congress. Ahmed Chalabi, he was Iraqi National Congress. Except Chalabi was CIA. Maliki was over there with the British. They're trying to run this government in exile. Regime change is still on the table. Like you said, he's a mad emperor. It's not going to work. It's too hard. It's too hard. And what they're going to end up doing is carpet bombing and rubbleizing the place. And then America is going to be on right there with Russia and other pariah states. It's just a mass murder regime.
0: And this is what Netanyahu wants. And now Iran is saying, and I was going to talk about this in the third hour, and we will get to it in more detail, but now Iran is saying we're pulling out of all negotiations until Israel stops bombing Lebanon. And Netanyahu, who, in theory, there's already a ceasefire that Netanyahu's agreed to that we brokered. And Netanyahu's saying, screw you guys, I'm going to bomb whoever I want. I'll kill whoever I want. I don't care how many children. I don't care how many civilians. We're building greater Israel here. We're stealing more land every single day. It's just mind-boggling, Dave. Dave, thanks for the call. Don in Pittsburgh, Kansas. Hey, Don, what's on your mind today?
3: Hi. Well, I'm going to talk about Iran too. The dynamics of this tenuous ceasefire in the U.S. Of course, Trump was Netanyahu visited him, and by golly, the next day or within a few days, they attacked. And Trump is not I mean, he thought, you know, that they had convinced him it was going to be another Venezuela. You know,
0: no, I know. Or he was convinced
3: of
0: it. I'm not sure that
3: ridiculous.
0: His, you know, the stories that we're hearing are that General Kane and, there was another one of the, Marco Rubio suggested that it would play out exactly as it's played out, but that Whiskey Pete and Donald Trump thought that it would be another Venezuela.
3: Yeah. Well, and the other thing is that you have a very strong backing by the Zionist lobby to push this because they see the U.S. is fading. You know, I mean, we're losing our edge in a lot of things, and this is their big chance. You know, they couldn't care less what happens to us.
0: Yeah.
3: I mean, you know, they use up the U.S., the last bit of the U.S.'s power, to try and gain, you know, Eretz Israel, you know, the expanded
0: right.
3: Israel.
0: Just keep sending the money.
3: Yeah, and of course we fund everything, and of course you know the U.S. we're showing the signs of strain, and it won't last. You know, with the general populace becoming strongly opposed to Israel, in 20 years it'll change, but that's way too long.
0: Yeah.
3: For what's going on now. For now, they got a lock on it.
0: Yeah. No, I'm with you, Don. Have you seen the movie Pressure, this new movie? Came out this weekend?
3: No, I was thinking about, yeah. Did you?
0: Yeah, Louise and I went to it on Saturday, and it's one of the best movies I've seen probably in the last 5 years. It is gripping. It is, the emotional impact is overwhelming. Bizarre, but I mean, it's just very, very, very well done movie. It's just absolutely brilliant. And of course, it's about, you know, Eisenhower, you know, and D-Day. And I keep thinking when I was watching the movie, I kept thinking, and we've got Trump and Whiskey Pete. Oh my God.
3: Yes. It doesn't look all that good in comparison.
0: But
3: was a really huge operation. You know, the Russians launched a bigger land operation on the Eastern Front at about the same time.
0: Yeah.
3: But we involved naval and air forces and things that were beyond what the Soviets
0: had. Oh, it was incredible. It's incredible how successful it was. And it's incredible the number of Americans who died, you know, landing on Utah Beach. And
3: the tough ones, Omaha Beach and Utah
0: Omaha
3: Beach.
0: Omaha Beach, yeah. But the movie is just gripping. I strongly recommend you go see The Pressure.
3: Closed our movie theater here in town.
0: Oh, no. Well, it's worth driving to the next town over, Don. Don, I got to move along, but thank you for the call. Good talking
3: to you.
0: Bye-bye. Paul in Woodinville, Washington. Hey, Paul, what's on your mind today?
4: Oh, Tom, I'm thinking about America's 250th birthday and Trump making it a celebration to himself. And I just think that, you know, it's because of our human fetish and superstition with numbers that 250 is—it's really not any more significant than any other number. I mean,
0: yes and no. I mean, you know, humans tend to have kind of mathematical OCD around things, anniversaries and birthdays and things.
4: I'm one of the worst, and that's why When I look at numbers and I find all kinds of things about numbers that,
0: sure.
4: So you can look at it different ways. But, I mean, it kind of reminds me of, last December, Dick Van Dyke turned 100 years old. And about 3 months before that, he said, hey, wouldn't it be funny if I died and didn't make it? And he said, what, did I fail to make 100? It's kind of this ridiculous, and it really is kind of that way. But
0: yeah, magical numbers.
4: If you want to look at it that it's significant, then, you know, we look at birthdays and saying, here's the day that we, you know, the time that we celebrate how great we are. And maybe what we're really getting for our 250th birthday is a looking glass so that we can look ourselves in the face, look in the mirror, and take a look at who we are.
0: Yeah, sadly. But you and I both know, Paul, if Barack Obama had been president right now, or Kamala Harris, or Bill Clinton, or, you know, any of the Democrats who could have been president, you know, over the last couple of decades, the 250th anniversary would have been an opportunity to celebrate American values, to talk like, God help me, Ronald Reagan did about the importance of immigration and having the great melting pot and America as a diverse society and our diversity is our strength. We would be talking about the founding and the ideals of a small d democracy and where these ideas came from and the Iroquois Federation and the Magna Carta. And I mean, you know, that would be the conversation. Instead, we've got a friggin' cage fight on the front lawn of the White House. I mean, How tacky. How just, oh, my God.
4: And that's the perfect opportunity to talk about what America's values really are made of. You know, several years ago, I was trying to get the idea out that what we really need for our 250th birthday is a new damn national anthem, because the one we have, frankly, stinks. Yeah. It stinks. It's not even an American song. By the way, do you know that the Star Spangled Banner, the song itself, is the 85th rendition of the British song, you know, To an Akron in Heaven? It's the 80s. Yeah. The melody. Well,
0: I know the melody
4: times.
0: and the verses. Yeah. You know, the second stanza is is kind of trash as slaves.
4: And we could have had a national songwriting contest to have a new one for this year.
0: There you go.
4: But we didn't. I couldn't get anybody to be interested in that.
0: Paul, thank you very much. It's 45 minutes past the hour.
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0: Occupying the media 3 hours a day, 5 days a week. I'll be right back with more of your calls.

0: And welcome back, Pearson in Lamarck, Texas. Hey, Pearson, what's on your mind today?
1: Okay, well, dovetailing with your earlier conversation about Donald Trump's low-rent lifestyle appeal to the masses, supposedly, how about while he's having his low-rent 4th of July soiree at our expense in front of the White House, how about we get a bunch of sympathetic millionaires and billionaires to upfront the cost of having a celebration nearby where we invite musicians and comedians to celebrate America and to make fun of Donald Trump and his stupid sensibilities. And we have both barbecue and vegan fare available for people, a choice, just like what America is all about. How about that?
0: Yeah, it sounds like a great idea. And in fact, the No Kings rally people are talking about putting together an event for June 14th for Trump's birthday. I don't know about the 4th of July, but, like I said, I'm seeing mixed messages about it across the Internet. So, we'll probably get one of them on the air this week and dig into it and see, what we can expect. So, I'm with you, Pearson. Yeah.
1: One last thing. Here's an irony for you. Don't you think it's interesting that he's doing this grudge match thing in front of the White House? It's violence-based, right? Just like January 6th. That's all he knows how to celebrate. It's violence. He can't use his words. Why? Because he doesn't have all the best words.
0: Yeah.
1: We do.
0: No, he's a man of limited intellect and, and great grandiosity. He had some charm, I suppose. But, the man's a psychopath. We in the world are figuring it out. Pearson, thank you. Excellent points all. Brian in Tacoma. Hey, Brian, what's up?
2: Yeah, hi. Normally I just rant at you. Sorry. Today I actually have a question. I want to get your opinion. Joe Biden, one of the biggest mistakes that he and Merrick Garland and some of the Democrats made, in my opinion, is following some silly rule, not a law, where you can't prosecute a sitting president or a former president or whatever. I'm not sure. We just followed that memo.
0: Yeah, they dithered for 2 years.
2: Yeah. So now Trump is trying again to say, like, IRS or whoever is making a rule, they can't investigate me or ever again or anybody in my family.
0: Yep.
2: I hope to God that the Democrats, if and when we ever get the chance again, because the criminal is trying to steal the election and our democracy. But if we ever get a chance again, please tell me you think that Democrats are going to be like, yeah, we're not doing that. We're going to investigate him, of course, because he committed crime.
0: I think the scales have fallen off their eyes. You know, this whole, we need to be moderate and we need to be, kind of traditional American values and don't play the same game. Don't get down in the mud with the pig. All that stuff is out the door. You know, when they go low, we go high. When they go low, we kick their asses.
2: Thank you. That makes me feel a little bit better. Also, very quickly, I want to say, no way in heck, there are only 13 U.S. soldiers killed in this conflict. We've never had a ceasefire, not once. Every time he manipulates the market to say there's a ceasefire, there's not one.
0: Well, a bunch of were just wounded in Kuwait over the weekend.
2: Yeah, but
0: and it's making virtually no news.
2: They always say wounded, but no one's dead because they can't go over 13 because in the Afghanistan pullout, 13 people died. The Donald Trump Afghanistan pullout, 13 people died, and they cannot go over that number.
0: Brian, you may be right, as bizarre as it sounds. Brian, thank you for the call. We'll be right back in 1 minute.

0: Hey, thanks so much for sharing our program and for reaching out to our stations and sponsors and letting them know that you're listening. It really means a lot to us. You know, corporate raiders, when they acquire a company, basically strip it down. They take everything of value out of it, put it in their own pockets, leave just a husk of a company. I watched, Bain Capital do this with Clear Channel. In fact, they just ran it into bankruptcy. And they, you know, they run off with all the cash. Well, that's what Donald Trump is doing to America right now. He's basically behaving like a corporate raider, taking, you know, all the assets of this company and handing as many of them as possible off to billionaires and shutting down programs that benefit average working class people. This is, you know, an all billionaire cabinet or largely billionaire cabinet with a billionaire president, and they're dancing to the tune of the billionaires. It shouldn't surprise us, I suppose, but there's a whole article about it over in my Daily Take titled Trump's Hostile Takeover of America, the Corporate Raiders' Final Heist, over at HartmanReport.com. Check it out. Welcome back. 10 minutes before the hour, picking up your calls here. Terry in Ventura, California. Hey, Terry, what's up?
1: Hi, Tom. Thanks. It occurred to me watching protests. I think we all know the phrase, the medium is the message.
0: Yeah, from Marshall McLuhan in the 60s.
1: Exactly. Okay. And you watch the protest in Europe against Trump. Hey, watch them. They're creative. Mm-hmm. Okay. And they're funny. Mm-hmm. And they leave a message. I mean, and look at the, if you look at the parades they have against Trump in Europe, look at the response of the viewers. They get out in the street and march the whatever the exhibit is. I find it a little difficult. Maybe it's me, but I find it a little difficult to influence our No Kings organizers. We do not have a consolidated message. You know, Martin Luther King, I have a dream. There's a message there. I don't. Yeah, 100,000 people turn up. That influences.
0: I think No Kings is a coherent, consolidated message. We, you know, it's, I realize it's negative rather than positive, but, right. You know, we want our democracy back, I guess, is the other side of it.
1: What I'm saying, Tom, indivisible, I don't know, maybe it's me, but I don't see the means to influence them from the bottom up. They just have an event, and they meet. Hey, I'm not being super critical. We do a lot of
0: good
1: work.
0: I don't know how they're, you know, if they have a like a central committee like the DNC, or I don't know anything about their structure, Terry.
1: Okay. Tom, my suggestion is this, which I told your when you accepted my call.
0: Yeah.
1: Here's what I think would get a photo clip 50 years from now if you had 1,000 people marching down the street instead of just standing around. You know, we see the frogs and stuff. Probably a neutral mind to think, oh, they're silly people. That's probably the impact, okay? Here's what I think would get a photo clip 50 years from now. If we had 1,000 people marching down the street in front of a photo of Donald Trump and all doing a Sieg Heil, that would go in the clips of all time, okay, yeah. Tom? You see my point?
0: I do, Terry, and so, you know, I encourage you to make a sign like that for June 14th. Terry, thanks for the call. Tom in Rio Rancho, New Mexico. Hey, Tom, what's up?
2: Hey, yes, thank you, Tom. As of last Friday, I was watching C-SPAN and listening to this guy named Kevin Roberts doing something about the conservative agenda from the Heritage Fund. Do you know who that is?
0: Yeah, he's the president of the Heritage Foundation.
2: Oh, is that right?
0: Yeah.
2: Well, this guy's a real bozo.
0: Well, he's a hardcore conservative. And these days, hardcore conservative typically, and I don't know if this is the case with Kevin Roberts, but, you know, typically means something very close to neo-Nazi.
2: When I was listening to him, I said, I was trying to make a phone call to get into and actually confront him, and I missed it. Mm-hmm. But like you say, he's so conservative. He goes along with the war with Iran, even though there was no approval from Congress. He goes along with the multi-million-dollar ballroom. He goes along with the anti-weaponization fund. I mean, this guy is totally out of control. And I just want, as far as, since you mentioned that he was like the president of the Heritage Fund, I had no idea what the Heritage Fund was all about, but I can see.
0: Well, they wrote Project 2025, which is what the Trump administration is doing. In fact, of the roughly 1,800 recommendations, they've implemented over roughly 1,100 of them. So, and they also wrote what was called a mandate for leadership back in 1980, which they gave to Ronald Reagan, and Reagan put into place about 50% of their recommendations, including a massive tax cut for billionaires. And surprise, surprise, the Heritage Foundation was founded by a handful of billionaires. So here you are. Tom, thanks for the call. Good talking to you. Lori in Ocala, Florida. Hey, Lori, what's up?
3: Hi, Tom. Thanks for taking my call. I'm calling about Graham Plattner.
0: Yeah.
3: I said this long before the sexting came out. I personally don't think Graham Plattner has shown himself to be a man of integrity. I think he's a proud racist, a provocative racist.

0: out of the, what, the Marine Corps or the Army or something like that, that he regrets. I believe in redemption. I think people can change, and I think he has. I really do. And I don't think that he's a racist.
1: Oh, okay. I only say that from comments that he's made about how women ought to be careful around black men and, you know, watch
0: what
1: they
0: wear.
1: Yeah,
0: that was several decades ago.
1: So that doesn't stay in a person's heart. That's just something
0: I know people who, you know, back when I was young, used to make racially insensitive remarks and now would never even consider it. The way I was raised, I didn't do that. But, you know, I know a lot of people who were raised in very racist families and adopted very racist worldviews for, you know, their first decade of their independence and then figured out how the world is and changed. I'm assuming that that's the case with him. My concern is not that. My concern is that the other shoe hasn't fallen yet. And, you know, we can't really breathe a sigh of relief until it does. And that is, you know, that these text messages come out or the women start speaking out. And that could make it really ugly. This is what we saw with Eric Swalwell, and it was not a good thing. Lori, thank you for the call.
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3: George Orwell spoke bluntly about the nefarious nature of advertising, calling it, quote, the rattling of a stick inside a swill bucket. Even Orwell, though, would have been astonished by the cacophony of swill bucket advertising currently being blasted at us by Amazon, Google, Meta, and other profiteering tech giants. What are they trying to sell? Pure hogwash. Having spent billions to develop artificial intelligence so humanoid robots can displace workers, the tech geniuses are now rushing to build thousands of vast computer data centers necessary to power their brave new AI world. Each center will suck up local water supplies, drastically raise people's utility bills, create monstrous industrial blight and pollution, and enthrone such autocratic thugs as Bezos, Musk, and Zuckerberg as absentee political bosses with domineering power over each locality. But the billionaires forgot something. You and me, we the people, are in open rebellion against this Orwellian future. With officials in multiple states and localities just saying hell no to the profiteers' invasive scams. Thus, the billionaire hucksters are frantically rattling their swill sticks. For example, Mark Zuckerberg, whose Meta Goliath already operates 26 massive data centers and is now spending $600 billion to plop more of them in our communities, has launched a multi-million dollar offensive to beat back local opponents. It's running BS television ads in state capital cities, financing political candidates to hype the data centers, deploying untold numbers of lobbyists to rig the rules against opponents, and hiring an army of, quote, community affairs agents to spread AI propaganda. This is Jim Hightower saying, they have the fat cats, but a groundswell of us alley cats has them on the run. To get involved, go to MediaJustice.org/tools.

0: Republicans embrace Nazism. Trump guts FEMA before the storm season and hides his records.
1: Well, it's summer fundraising time, and it's by the way, it's going to be a tough one. We've got the elections coming up in November, and every politician on earth this fall is going to be begging for money, and many of them are right now. So, you know, Free Speech TV and our nonprofit affiliates that might be in fundraising right now or will be sometime during this, probably this month, it's so important that we all support these nonprofit organizations, these news and opinion places where, you know, the truth can get spoken. So please check out their website, call their phone number, you know, do whatever you can to support them. It's just such an important part of our information ecosystem. And this is such a critical time for America. So please reach out now and support Free Speech TV or whatever your local nonprofit is. Thank you. Party of white supremacy stops hiding. They're not even pretending anymore. At the Minnesota Republican Convention in Duluth, a delegate called for a moment of silence for Derek Chauvin, the cop convicted of murdering George Floyd. A state

representative led it. They held 10 seconds of silence for a killer on the sixth anniversary of the man he killed. And it gets worse. Gregory Bovino, Trump's ousted Border Patrol chief, posted a photo of himself giving what one journalist called a Hitlerian greeting, then flew to a neo-fascist summit in Portugal organized around remigration, the mass expulsion of ethnic minorities. One organizer declared, "Weimar conditions require Weimar solutions." When a major political party honors murderers and its officials salute like Nazis, believe them. They're showing you exactly who they are. Trump guts FEMA right before the storm season. Here's a story that should scare every American living near a coast or a forest. Donald Trump gutted FEMA. And now with hurricanes and wildfires bearing down, the White House is scrambling to undo the damage. CNN reports that former Homeland Security Secretary Kristi Noem and her aide Corey Lewandowski waged war on the agency, stalling payments, driving out senior leaders, and pushing out roughly 20% of its workforce. By year's end, FEMA was sitting on more than $15 billion in unspent disaster money. Now Trump has rehired Cameron Hamilton, the same man he fired last year for refusing to help abolish the agency. One official said they'd sooner have deported Hamilton than give him the job. This is what happens when you put ideologues in charge of saving lives. People could die for it. Is Trump building a wall around his own crimes? Donald Trump is fighting to claim personal ownership of his White House records, and legal experts say it's not about his presidential library. It's about building a permanent shield so no investigator can ever subpoena what he did in office. A Justice Department opinion quietly declared the Presidential Records Act unconstitutional. That's the law Congress passed after Watergate to stop presidents from hiding or destroying or profiting off the evidence of what they did in their term in office. Trump fired the National Archivist, installed Marco Rubio over the archives, then handed control to a 33-year-old former Nixon Foundation executive. A federal judge pushed back by quoting George Orwell, quote, "Who controls the past controls the future." Nixon tried to bury the Watergate tapes and failed. Now Trump is trying to bury, now he's trying to finish the job. If he wins, accountability dies with him. Will Joe Rogan join 60 Minutes? And now for the strange one. CBS is reportedly courting Joe Rogan to shore up its sagging 60 Minutes. Yeah, that Joe Rogan, the podcaster who pulls 11 million listeners a day. Network boss Barry Weiss, who came in to make CBS less woke, reportedly loves his reach into the MAGA crowd. One executive bragged that hiring Rogan would give the show, quote, a core connection to over 50% of the country. Critics call it a desperate gamble that trades the show's credibility for clicks. 60 Minutes spent decades earning trust with hard reporting. Now its bosses want to hand the chair to a comedian who tells you the media is lying to you. Mike Wallace must be spinning in his grave. When the watchdogs chase ratings, the powerful sleep easy. And that's the way it is today, Monday, June 1st, 2026. I'm Tom Hartman. Change starts with you. You can be calling your Democratic or Republican representatives to let them know what you think by calling 202-224-3121. It's the Capitol Switchboard. It'll get you right through to them.

0: Welcome back to the second hour of our program. Yesterday, the Minnesota... this is crazy. Yesterday, the Minnesota Republican Convention, the Republicans all got together in Minnesota, right? It was the day before yesterday. And it was in Duluth, Minnesota. And this is from the news report, right? I'll just read it straight up. The convention day began at 9 a.m. with a prayer from Father Richard Kunst of Duluth. A delegate then called for a moment of silence for Derek Chauvin, who was convicted of murdering George Floyd in 2020 and is in prison. State Representative Danny Nadeau, Republican of Rogers, led a 10-second moment of silence after taking an informal vote. Today is the sixth anniversary of George Floyd's death. You get this? The Republicans in Minnesota, and this is where George Floyd was murdered, was in Minnesota. And the Republican Party gets together, the state party, and the first thing they do after saying a prayer is they take a vote and say, shall we have 10 seconds of silence for Derek Chauvin, for this murderous thug who called himself a cop for a brief moment of time and is now in prison for murder? The first thing they did, literally the first thing they did, was, you know, let's just send a prayer to our guy, Derek Chauvin, because he killed a black man. We need more of these cops who are willing to kill black men. Don't you know? I mean, this is like now the official position of the Minnesota Republican Party. How do these people live with themselves? How do their, you know, why are they not ostracized? How do their friends and family and neighbors, you know, even speak to them? This is so despicable. Every single Republican candidate in Minnesota should be asked about this. Every single one. Because this was the party, right? This is the whole bunch of them. This is your local mayor, your Republican mayors all over the state. This is your Republican candidates for every elected office, your Republican members of the House and Senate, your Republican dog catchers, if there's any place where those races are partisan. Really? Derek Chauvin? Or is it Chauvin? I mean, this is the party of white supremacy. And if you don't think that that's true all across the board, it's not just Minnesota. At the same time that is going on, Greg Bovino, remember Gregory Bovino, this short little guy who likes to wear Hitler outfits, you know, the long black trench coats, and he's on his way, or he went, to a rally, to a meeting, a conference, a convention in Europe that was put together by a group of people who advocate pushing all people with brown skin out of Europe. Right? It's a neo-Nazi group. And on his way, before he leaves, he's the former U.S. Border Patrol commander. Before he leaves, he does a Hitler salute and, like, brags about it. And then he goes over to this place. The conference is the event's lead organizer founded an organization named for the mass expulsion of Muslims from the Iberian Peninsula, you know, part of Spain. The guy who organized this thing, the lead organizer for this conference that Greg Bovino went to and gave a speech at, says, and I quote, Weimar, you know, this is the we say Weimar, but in German it would be pronounced, W's are pronounced like V's. The Weimar Republic, which is, you know, what Germany was as Hitler came. It's what Hitler displaced with the Third Reich. As he replaced the Weimar Republic, the Weimar Republic, with fascism, with the Nazi fascist state. It's what Trump has tried to do right now here in the United States. Replace a democratic republic with an authoritarian fascist state. And this is what the lead organizer of this conference said. He said, Weimar conditions require Weimar solutions. Another attendee, high-profile guy, Martin Sellner, is pushing the great replacement conspiracy theory, saying that wealthy Jews are paying people of color to come to Europe specifically to exterminate the white race. Another one is Lena Cotre, founder of what this reporter, Davis, described as, quote, a Swiss neo-Nazi group called Jung Tat. And here in the United States, I mean, can you imagine if, like, one of the senior officials, the senior official for Customs and Border Patrol under the Obama administration had gone, you know, if you just flip the metaphor completely upside down, you know, had gone off to someplace in Africa and called for the expulsion of white people from Africa. Can you imagine how the press would be dealing with that right now in the United States? There would be a meltdown from one end of this country to the other. It would be the lead story on the news every single day. And instead, this is like, well, it's on rawstory.com right now. But I mean, you know, it's like, it's obscure. Not that Raw Story is obscure, but I mean, the story itself is simply not being reported. We have become so used to Republicans and Donald Trump and Donald Trump-aligned people making Nazi statements. You know, Elon Musk twice giving a Hitler salute. We have become so used to this that it doesn't, it's not even news anymore. It doesn't shock us anymore. It's like, well, yeah, of course they're Nazis. And they're not even, I mean, Bovino isn't like, oh, I'm sorry, I didn't mean to do a Nazi salute. And I went to this conference of racists and whatnot, but he's not walking back any of this stuff. He's proud of it. We have a white supremacist administration right now. Whiskey Pete has fired most of the black or female officers, senior officers in the military, or demoted them. The list for promotion to admiral came out about a week and a half ago, 2 weeks ago, of, you know, all the people who are whatever the rank is below admiral who are up for promotion. Every single one of them was a white man. I mentioned in the previous hour that over the weekend, Louise and I went to see this new movie, Pressure, which is just absolutely brilliant. One of the best movies I've seen in years. And I strongly recommend you go out and watch it. And, you know, it's about Eisenhower and D-Day and the weather report. And the guy playing Eisenhower, he's a really good actor. As the whole bunch of them. I mean, it's just one of the best done movies I've seen in years. But I couldn't help thinking throughout the whole movie, you know, this was when we had Franklin Delano Roosevelt as president, and we had Dwight Eisenhower leading our military. And what do we have now? We've got Donald Trump and an alcoholic Fox News weekend host who is, like, pumped on steroids. And or at least appears to be. I mean, how far have we fallen? You know, what has happened to this country? Meanwhile, Trump is trying to build a wall around his own crimes. He's trying to make sure that his White House records, those that survive, can never be subpoenaed. And Joe Rogan on 60 Minutes, I'll tell you all about that in just a minute. Stay with us. It's 15 minutes past the hour.
1: This is the Tom Hartman Program.
0: I'll be right back with more of the news of the day and your calls. Stay with us.

0: And welcome back, Barbara in Los Angeles. Hey, Barbara, thanks for listening to KPFK. What's up?
1: Hey, Tom, can you hear me?
0: I can.
1: Oh, okay, great. I want to go off track because what you're talking about is very important and very informative. But I live with the fear or that the president tore down the ballroom to build himself a safe room and that he would not be leaving the White House without a fight when the election time arrived.
0: You know, you're not the first person to suggest that, Barbara. The bunker that, you know, Hitler built a Führer bunker underneath the ballroom. And it looks like Trump is doing the exact same thing. And, you know, there are people who are speculating that in 2.5 years, when it's time for Trump to leave office, he won't. And, you know, I can't dispute that. I have a feeling, though, with the, you know, how rapidly he's deteriorating right in front of our eyes, that he will leave office in 2.5 years just because he's just run out of steam. But, hey, I didn't think he'd be elected in the first place, so I could easily be wrong. But I get your concern. Mm-hmm. I think it's a legitimate concern.
1: Yes, I mean, and I think he's, pardon my mumble, the slush fund was just a bribe for all those out there who participated in January 6th and others to protect him on the next election, because I don't see him leaving the White House.
0: Yeah, he's building his essay, his Sturm Abteilung. He's building his brown shirts. No doubt about it in my mind, Barbara. Barbara, I got to move along, but thank you for the call. Ken in Linwood, Washington. Hey, Ken, what's on your mind today?
2: Oh, good morning, sir. Yesterday, a friend called me up and asked me what I thought about Graham Plattner. Mm-hmm. And I had a simple answer. Eileen Cannon, because if the Republicans control the Senate, Eileen Cannon will be the next Supreme Court justice.
0: You're right.
2: And we can't stand for that.
0: Yeah. Yeah, you're absolutely right.
2: That's my thought for today.
0: She's got to be one of the most corrupt judges on the court, on the bench anywhere. Yeah. Well said. Oh. Thank you, Ken. Good to hear from you. I appreciate it. Linda in Southern New Hampshire. Hey, Linda, what's up?
3: Hey, how you doing?
0: Good.
3: I was highly motivated when I heard the lady earlier from Maine. Kind of sound like she's going to vote for Collins. I want to say right now, if I live in Maine, I'd definitely vote for Plattner.
0: So would I.
3: I can't tell you how many men I know in their younger years did silly things.
0: Yep.
3: But I tell you what, he can't match her. She's made millions on being a senator. She sold out her own constituents by voting against their health care, Medicaid, the big, beautiful, you know what, bill.
0: Yep.
3: And I tell you what, the people of Maine need to see that and hear it. I hope they hear my voice.
0: I think they do. And I think the stakes are high enough that unless, you know, the next thing that comes out is like the Eric Swalwell stuff, you know, videos of him having sex with women in hotel rooms and stuff like that.
3: You know,
0: if that kind of thing comes out, it's gonna really hurt badly. But assuming that this is just a guy having a rough patch in his marriage and kind of reaching out looking for an affair, if that's all it is, then I think he's going to be okay. But the other shoe has not yet dropped. Linda, thank you for the call. Spot on. It's 19 and a half minutes past the hour. We'll be right back.

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The Hartman Report brings you powerful, independent insight, free, clear, direct, and uncompromising. 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Between 1920 and 1980, America went from the middle class being about 10 or 12% of us up to being over 60% of us. What drove that was high taxation. High tax rates. Woodrow Wilson had 91% income tax rate. Franklin Roosevelt, 90% income top income tax rate. Lyndon Johnson dropped it down to 74%. But from that, throughout that entire period of time, with the exception of the Roaring Twenties, this is a brief little 10-year period, 12-year period, the top income tax rate was in the neighborhood of 74 to 90%. And what that did was it caused really rich people to leave their money in their businesses and pay their workers well, and that produced the middle class. Reagan came along and dropped that top tax rate down to 25% and then 27%, and it's now in the 30s, and that's what killed the middle class. We need to bring back these high taxes. There's a whole article about it at HartmanReport.com. Will the morbidly rich ever go back to being good citizens? Check it out. 21 minutes past the hour. Welcome back. So this is a wild story. Donald Trump is, actually, let me back up a little bit. When Trump left office in January of 2020, or January 2021, he stole thousands, probably hundreds of thousands, maybe millions, who knows, but, you know, huge boxes and boxes and boxes of records from his administration, including things like, you know, top secret military plans, nuclear secrets, you know, the kind of stuff that China and Russia would just die to get. And he took it down to Mar-a-Lago and he stashed it in a bathroom that was open to the public. And then what did we find? It was going to Mar-a-Lago? A Russian spies and Chinese spies were paying the $250,000 or whatever it was back then, you know, entrance fee to hang out at Mar-a-Lago and rent a room and walk around and visit the bathroom where conveniently there was a copy machine. It's almost as if he set this up. Like Putin called him up and said, "Hey, Don, take all this stuff with you and put a copy machine next to it and just leave it there for a few months." But Trump, when he was asked about it, he said what he wanted to do with it was sell it, because Trump is motivated by money more than anything else in the world. You know, money, money, money. He's said, "I'm greedy, greedy, greedy." And there was a precedent for that. When Richard Nixon left the White House, he took many of his presidential papers. And he sold them for $15 million, which when Trump learned that, he was like, holy crap, I can monetize being president. Well, he got busted for that because after Nixon did that in 73, after Nixon did that in 76, or maybe it was 78, yeah, it was 78, Congress passed the Presidential Records Act of 1978. Which says that anything that happens in the White House belongs to we the people. It's the property of the government, not the guy who happens to be in the White House. And this way we can have a continuous historical record. And by the way, this is largely how it's always been. So, although not legally. So Trump has this toady in his Justice Department, the Office of Legal Counsel, who writes an opinion saying that, no, the Presidential Records Act is unconstitutional. And therefore, Donald, you not only have to keep intact everything. Remember in his first term, there were all these stories about the guys who would go around and pull the torn up pieces of paper out of his trash can and tape them back together to comply with the Presidential Records Act. Trump was destroying documents left and right in his first term, probably mostly things having to do with his long-term relationship with and love affair with Vladimir Putin. But, you know, who knows? It could have been Stormy Daniels, too. But apparently, he's preparing to do it again. He's saying, I can destroy anything I want. And God only knows what he's already destroyed in the first 18 months here. He's saying, I can destroy anything I want, and I'm going to take all this stuff with me and sell it. Or, I don't know. I mean, how much do you think Putin would pay for all of our nuclear secrets? A billion? $5 billion? $10 billion? I mean, Putin's one of the richest men on the planet. $30 billion, he wouldn't even notice.
Trump's only made $5 or $6 billion in the first 18 months of his presidency. I mean, he and his sons are running, you know, what is clearly one of the biggest grifts going on in America, period. You've got Don and Eric investing in companies that suddenly get multi-million and billion-dollar contracts to the federal government. And we've got it on the record that the White House reached out to the Defense Department and said, here, loan this company $600 million that Don Jr. just invested in, that takes his little investment of a couple hundred million up to $2 billion, the net worth of the company. And that was a one-day story. I mean, you know, Joe Biden's son, Hunter Biden, earned $1 million a year sitting on the board of Burisma, this you know, energy company out of Ukraine, which was pretty bad. But, you know, $5 million? These guys have made $5 billion, 1,000 times more. And they're continuing these grifts. And now Trump is saying, and by the way, you can't stop me. And by the way, you're not going to keep any, we're not going to keep any records of it. And, you know, he fired the chief archivist, the person responsible for keeping all the presidential records, fired her and replaced her with Marco Rubio. And Marco Rubio, of course, has turned into, sir, yes, sir, what may I do for you, sir? May I wear shoes that are three sizes too large for you, sir? I mean, it's tragic. And then Marco Rubio delegated all this to a 33-year-old former executive with the Nixon Foundation. Right. Trump is trying to finish what Nixon started. And if that, I mean, this is like elevating weird to an art form. I don't know how else to describe it. It's incredible. 26 minutes past the hour. We'll be back with your calls on the other side of the break. Stay tuned. It's the Tom Hartmann Program. Talk media for the rest of us.

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1: Speaking the truth, the ghouls in the Trump administration would really rather you didn't know all about. I'll be right back with you.

Republicans embrace Nazism. Trump guts FEMA before the storm season and hides his records. And Joe Rogan eyes 60 Minutes. Good morning. This is the Commonwealth Report, news for the public, not the powerful. Follow us at commonwealthreport.news. Should the public own half of AI? Bernie Sanders has a radical idea, and it's about time somebody said it out loud. In the New York Times, the Vermont senator argues the American public should own half of the big artificial intelligence companies. Think about it. Musk, Bezos, Zuckerberg, and Ellison are pouring hundreds of billions of dollars into AI and robotics. And Sanders' own committee report warns the technology could wipe out nearly 100 million American jobs over the next decade. These billionaires aren't building this to help you. They're building it to get richer and more powerful. So Sanders says if the public money, our research, our power grids, and our data built this technology, then the public deserves to own a piece of it. Otherwise, we get the unemployment and they get the trillions. That's not innovation. That's a heist. The party of white supremacy stops hiding. They're not even pretending anymore. At the Minnesota Republican Convention in Duluth, a delegate called for a moment of silence for Derek Chauvin, the cop convicted of murdering George Floyd. A state representative led it. They held 10 seconds of silence for a killer on the sixth anniversary of the man he killed. And it gets worse. Gregory Bovino, Trump's ousted Border Patrol chief, posted a photo of himself giving what one journalist called a Hitlerian greeting, then flew to a neo-fascist summit in Portugal organized around remigration, the mass expulsion of ethnic minorities. One organizer declared, "Weimar conditions require Weimar solutions." When a major political party honors murderers and its officials salute like Nazis, believe them. They're showing you exactly who they are. Trump guts FEMA right before the storm season. Here's a story that should scare every American living near a coast or a forest. Donald Trump gutted FEMA. And now with hurricanes and wildfires bearing down, the White House is scrambling to undo the damage. CNN reports that former Homeland Security Secretary Kristi Noem and her aide Corey Lewandowski waged war on the agency, stalling payments, driving out senior leaders, and pushing out roughly 20% of its workforce. By year's end, FEMA was sitting on more than $15 billion in unspent disaster money. Now Trump has rehired Cameron Hamilton, the same man he fired last year for refusing to help abolish the agency. One official said they'd sooner have deported Hamilton than give him the job. This is what happens when you put ideologues in charge of saving lives. People could die for it. Is Trump building a wall around his own crimes? Donald Trump is fighting to claim personal ownership of his White House records, and legal experts say it's not about his presidential library. It's about building a permanent shield so no investigator can ever subpoena what he did in office. A Justice Department opinion quietly declared the Presidential Records Act unconstitutional. That's the law Congress passed after Watergate to stop presidents from hiding or destroying or profiting off the evidence of what they did in their term in office. Trump fired the National Archivist, installed Marco Rubio over the archives, then handed control to a 33-year-old former Nixon Foundation executive. A federal judge pushed back by quoting George Orwell, quote, "Who controls the past controls the future." Nixon tried to bury the Watergate tapes and failed. Now Trump is trying to bury. Now he's trying to finish the job. If he wins, accountability dies with him. Will Joe Rogan join 60 Minutes? And now for the strange one. CBS is reportedly courting Joe Rogan to shore up its sagging 60 Minutes. Yeah, that Joe Rogan, the podcaster who pulls 11 million listeners a day. Network boss Barry Weiss, who came in to make CBS less woke, reportedly loves his reach into the MAGA crowd. One executive bragged that hiring Rogan would give the show, quote, "a core connection to over 50% of the country." Critics call it a desperate gamble that trades the show's credibility for clicks. 60 Minutes spent decades earning trust with hard reporting. Now its bosses want to hand the chair to a comedian who tells you the media is lying to you. Mike Wallace must be spinning in his grave. When the watchdogs chase ratings, the powerful sleep easy. And that's the way it is today, Monday, June 1st, 2026. I'm Tom Hartman. Change starts with you. You can be calling your Democratic or Republican representatives to let them know what you think by calling 202-224-3121. It's the Capitol switchboard. It'll get you right through to them. Jody Arrington, one of the top Republicans on the House Budget Committee,
I said earlier this month, the national debt is the United States' next great war. He's talking about our $38 trillion national debt and the $1 trillion annual interest payments that we're making on that debt. Now, the fact of the matter is, if you add up the impact of Reagan's tax cuts in the 1980s, Bush's tax cuts in the early 2000s, and Trump's tax cuts, it all adds up to actually more than $38 trillion. In other words, the entirety of our national debt that we're paying $1 trillion in interest payments on every year that instead could be paying for a national health care system or making college free or anything else, all of that is the result of three Republican presidents transferring over $38 trillion out of the federal treasury and into the pockets of the morbidly rich. There's an article about it at Hartman Report. The national debt is the evidence of the crime. Check it out.

0: 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If you're listening to us on a commercial station, call their advertisers and let them know you're listening. 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From Los Angeles to Columbia, South Carolina, from Birmingham, Alabama to Baltimore, universal basic income programs are chalking up proof after proof of their viability. Basically, just giving people, low-income people, poor people, somewhere between $500 and $1,500 a month, no strings attached, is lifting people out of poverty, getting them back on track, getting them into solid middle-class jobs, helping their children tremendously. This works. Now, we don't have to do UBI in the United States. We're the only developed country in the world that doesn't have a national health care program. Health expenses are whacking a lot of low-income people. We're the only country, developed country in the world that doesn't have free college education. Education expenses are whacking people. There's a lot we could do. We can subsidize housing. We can subsidize food. We do that with food stamps. We could expand it. There's a lot we could do to benefit from this. There's a whole report about that over at HartmanReport.com. Check it out. Mm. 35 minutes past the hour. Welcome back. Picking up your calls here. Michael in Bronx, New York. Hey, Michael, what's on your mind today?
1: Hey, Tom, good buddy. You might remember last week I started off with a list of proofs of the center in, in Newark, New Jersey, where the...
0: Yeah, Delaney Hall. Yep, exactly.
1: And DHS is saying that, oh, they're being well cared for, which I say is hogwash. I gave number one about the... dehumanizing of the individuals. Number two is that, you know, these Republicans are on record saying that no illegal alien is entitled to any benefits or medical assistance as Americans are. They are
0: on
1: record saying that. You remember that, right?
0: I don't. I don't remember any Republicans saying that.
1: They would say... And bashing the undocumented immigrants. They're right. Saying they're not entitled to the same...
0: Oh, they're not entitled to access to our system. I thought you meant while they're being detained.
1: No, in general.
0: Yeah.
1: I'm talking in general.
0: Yeah, no, I get
1: so
0: that.
1: Pretty
0: yeah.
1: Much that's a,
0: well, and in fact, they're not. I mean, you know, if you're not here legally and you don't have a Social Security number, you can't access Medicaid or Medicare. You can't access
1: right.
0: Social Security. You can't get food stamps. I mean, they're locked out of most of our federal and state programs.
1: And here's the third part of all this. You Republicans have been beating the crap out of us fellow Americans for voicing opposition to your dehumanization and your cruelty. So how in the world do you expect the people to believe that you're treating these immigrants with far more dignity when you don't give us the same respect?
0: Yeah.
1: And lo and behold, you heard what happened over the weekend, Tom?
0: Yeah.
1: Of the riots, of
0: yeah.
1: the vandalism,
0: yeah.
1: and the fires going on. And who happens to be on the scene?
0: The Proud Boys.
1: The Proud Boys.
0: And that's the thing that amazes me, Michael, is that I didn't see a single person reporting this on the network news, on CNN or MSNBC that I watched over the weekend. I only read it online. Mark Wayne Mullen said there's going to be a surprise this weekend. It's going to shock them. And he was talking about what they're going to do at Delaney Hall in Newark. And sure enough, about 8 or 10 hours or the day after he said that, the Proud Boys showed up at Delaney Hall. And guess what? They started a riot.
1: They started a riot. They're saying, oh, we're here to assist and support the ICE people. Yeah, right.
0: Yeah.
1: And I have no doubt that Trump sent them there because Trump is also on record to telling the Proud Boys and Oath Keepers,
0: yeah,
1: stand back and stand by.
0: Yep, yep. Yeah, no, and this is why he wants to have his slush fund so he can pay his army. He's trying to,
1: he's trying to create
0: a national militia just like Hitler did with the SA. With the brown shirts.
1: And now you know why I'm so passionate in raising awareness so people would learn, people will hear it, and then take it to the polls. Because if it's not mentioned, I feel that's how we lose, because people don't get the full information. Yeah. And now you know why I get so mad at stuff like
0: and
1: that.
0: It's, and I mean, here's what's even crazier, Michael. The Constitution is explicit. Nobody can be arrested without a warrant signed by a judge. The vast majority, probably well over 95% of the people in these detention facilities were not arrested as a result of a warrant signed by a judge, number one. So they're illegal arrests. And number two, the Constitution is quite clear, and this goes back to June 15th, 1215, on the plane at Runnymede in England when King John was forced to sign the Magna Carta, that no person shall be imprisoned without judicial process. And these people are being held in prison with no judicial process. No judge has overseen what they're doing, and or what most of them are doing. And this is just so wrong. It's a setup for a totalitarian police state. And I fear that that's why they're building these centers. I realized, you know, a decade ago when Obama was president, that, you know, all the Republicans were hysterical. Oh, my God, Glenn Beck, you know, they're building FEMA camps and they're going to put conservatives in them. Well, I think that they're building detention centers for ICE with an eye to putting people like you and me in them when the day comes. And I'm very concerned about it. Michael, thank you. Well said. Aram in Dallas, Texas. Hey, Aram, what's up?
2: Hi, Tom. I got three items. I don't know if I get time to talk about them, so I'm going to go with the more important one. And
0: thank you.
2: Out
0: of respect for the people waiting in behind you, let's just stick to a single topic.
2: Anytime. Thank you. Anyhow, I have to give some background. You recall when Trump was running first term, Melania was on media talking about the birther stuff and saying the American people want to see it and so on and so forth. Melania has refused to publish her citizenship application. That's in the INS form world. It's called Form N-400. Uh-huh. Now, when she came here in the late 1990s, she came here on a tourist visa, B-1, B-2 visa, mm-hmm. and we know she worked. She has acknowledged that.
0: Yeah.
2: So right there, that nullifies her tourist visa because you cannot work on tourist visa.
0: Correct.
2: And somehow she got a social security number, too. That's another no-no. We have to figure out how she did that.
0: Right.
2: Then she converted from B-1, B-2 to this so-called Einstein visa. That's another issue.
0: Yeah.
2: But on her application, I want to see on her naturalization application, if she acknowledged that she had violated her terms of visa. If she has not, then she had lied on her application.
0: And she should be denaturalized.
2: Denaturalized as well as deported. So I would like to have a movement similar to the birther, we can call it whatever you want, N-400 or whatever, to get people to get her to publish her application. Because this is exactly what they did to us, we can kind of return and we have a grounds. So that's one item. The other, a couple of other items. Hamas was funded by many countries. We have acknowledgement from many newspapers in Israel that Bibi,
0: Hamas was principally funded by Netanyahu himself.
2: Exactly.
0: Aram, I am going to move along now because you had your
2: All
0: one
2: right.
0: topic. Okay, good talking to you. Charles in Miami. Hey, Charles, what's up?
3: Hey, how you doing today, Tom?
0: Fine. What's up?
3: Okay, the reason why I'm calling is because, first of all, this isn't any state of genius. We're in trouble right now. We have no clue of what's going on. And, you know, I'll tell you, the media is also...
0: Yeah, Charles, I'm having a hard time understanding you. Your voice is really distorted. We're in what right now?
3: I said we're in trouble right now.
0: Oh, in trouble.
3: I say that we don't have a plan.
0: Mm-hmm.
3: We don't have a plan at all. And the media is stringing us along for the last 13 weeks. They've been saying we're almost close to a deal. We're not even close to a deal. In fact, we're in a whole heap of trouble. And this is supposed to be some sort of stable genius. This isn't a genius. This is America's biggest dummy.
0: Yeah.
3: What happened is when he went to China, he got instructions from China. So, you know, I just heard somebody say, well, I wonder why he don't listen to his generals or no. And I believe every night when he's up tweeting, you know, what is it, about 10 o'clock in Russia, 3 o'clock here, Eastern time, it's like 10 o'clock, I believe, in Kyiv. You know, so, I mean, in that area, so... He's getting instructions, and I'm sorry, it's like 10 o'clock in the morning. Yeah. And Kiev, I believe.
0: I don't think Russia's writing his tweets for him, but it wouldn't surprise me if Russian trolls are putting these memes on Truth Social that Trump keeps retweeting, essentially. Wouldn't surprise me at all if Truth Social is heavily populated by Russian trolls. I mean, that's what they do.
3: But would we be surprised if he's communicating with the with Russia or communicating with Xi late? I mean, you know, early morning, 3 o'clock Eastern time, or, you know, and midday, I guess, around, you know, in any of those countries. Yeah. That's my whole thing, you know. And the second of all, I have one more request. I've never heard it from you, and I hope I can hear from you in the future. If you can just lay out what happened when Reagan took over and he got all the Democrats. I mean, because he didn't do all of this by himself. But I remember from the 80s how he used to call in those conservative Democrats, and they would just all of a sudden switch and vote with the Republicans.
0: Yeah.
3: I mean, there's got to be some
0: What happened back then, Charles, was we had had two decades, really, the 70s and the 80s, of horrible inflation. It was the result of two Arab oil embargoes against the United States in the 70s. And then, Reagan, I'm not sure which year it was, but Reagan also oversaw the biggest stock market drop since the Great Depression, since Black Tuesday of 1929, October of 1929. And so there was a concern that maybe the New Deal had gone too far or it had run its course. And Thatcher had been prime minister in England for 2 years when Reagan came into office. And during those 2 years, she'd made a lot of changes in England that were widely applauded by conservatives in the United States and by the American news media as well, including busting the coal miners' union. And so there was a lot of public opinion about, well, let's give this guy a chance. Let's try this out, this whole Reaganomics thing. You know, maybe his trickle-down stuff, maybe the Laffer curve, maybe there's something to it. And we've had this for 45 years now. We've had this experiment running, and it has completely and utterly failed. But I think that that's why so many people, I mean, I was out there in 1980 calling him Ronnie Ray Gunn and predicting disaster, but, nobody was listening to me then. Charles, thank you for the call. We'll be right back.
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0: It's the place where we dare to ask, is Walmart a person? And we dare to say, no, not a chance. Give me a break.

0: And welcome back, Paul in Ambler, Pennsylvania. Hey, Paul, what's on your mind today?
1: Hi, Tom. I wanted to talk about the biggest false flag operation in American history. As you know, currently there are people who are social Democrats that are operating in different elected positions. The mayor of New York City, Mondami, he's just announced a multi-billion-dollar housing program, I think, to build or renovate and conserve, I think, 400,000 housing units.
0: That's right, total, 200 new and 200 renovated, yeah.
1: Right, and that's following a program that was set up by the mayor of Philadelphia, Cheryl Parker, on a smaller scale because, you know, we're not New York. We don't have 8 million people here. Same idea, same amount of funding that's started. They're actually buying up entire apartment complexes, 100, 200, 300-unit buildings, taking them over, renovating them, and then putting people in them at affordable rates of rent.
0: Is it working there?
1: Yeah, we have what's called the Redevelopment Authority. They already have like 1,500 units. They've been doing this for years. This isn't new.
0: And it's working well, Paul. They're not turning into, quote, ghettos or anything like that.
1: Well, I don't know what's going to happen in 10 years, but so far they're starting with the elderly. Mm-hmm. There's a lot of people who are left behind. Yeah. You know, they age in the neighborhood. They don't leave. Their children grow up and leave and go to the suburbs. But the parents stay in their houses that are paid off,
0: sure,
1: which, you know, makes sense. There's like 65% home ownership in the row homes of Philadelphia, which were designed to be like the barracks housing for this factory town of early industrialization. Right. But here's the main point I'm getting at. We live in a completely different world than Europe. There is no centralized church. Like you said, the Catholic Church, it was for 1,000 years running. Then you had the Protestant Church. There's no established church that collects the money from society, from taxes. There's no royal family. Like, there are still in Europe. Spain's still a kingdom. Mm-hmm. Norway's still a kingdom. Yep. England's still a kingdom. Now, they have a parliament. They have this and that. But you know who owns most of England is about a handful of people, including the Church of England. So the money in taxes goes to the church, it goes to the royals, and it goes to certain noble people who are the lord of the manor. We didn't have any of that in the United States. From the very beginning, we had taxes that would be collected primarily through the customs of imports because we didn't have any industries here. Ben Franklin was the first postmaster general, and one of his charges was to build roads. They had to build an infrastructure to connect the states, and they connected the states through the postal service needed roads, and people could also use the roads for commerce in addition to communication.
0: Well, this is in Article 1, Section 8 of the Constitution. It specifies postal roads.
1: There you go. In the United States, no taxation without representation. Tom, if we give money in the United States to the government, they're going to spend it on the people. That's socialism. It's called socialism in Europe because they didn't have another word for it. In America, we call it democracy. The boogeyman name for democracy is socialism.
0: Yep.
1: And they've tried to make it sound like there's two different, completely different things.
0: Oh, I know. And the good news is that more than...
1: Democracy is socialism. Socialism is democracy. Yeah. Our taxes go to
0: ourselves. The good news is that more than half of people under 40 say that they like socialism. Paul, thank you for the call.

0: Hey, thanks so much for sharing our program and for reaching out to our stations and sponsors and letting them know that you're listening. It really means a lot to us. I have 8 suggestions for Democrats for messaging. Democrats seem to have a messaging problem right now. First, Democrats must frame the fight in simple moral terms. Don't be wonky like, hey, we need to expand social safety. No, say no child in America should go to bed hungry. Second, Democrats need to stop playing defense and instead seize the populist high ground. Like when FDR said, they are unanimous in their hate for me and I welcome their hatred. Third, ruthlessly define the Republican opposition and the morbidly rich broligarchs who own them. Fourth, tell stories instead of facts. This is, I mean, Reagan did this with the black welfare queen. He had to lie about it, but we've got lots of great stories. That's number fourth. There's 4 more, and they're all over at HartmanReport.com. The title of the article is, If Obama Had Sent a Mob to Kill a Cop, Republicans Would Never Let You Forget It. And it's all about how Democrats can reinvent their messaging to start winning elections big. Check it out. 52 minutes past the hour. Welcome back. Picking up your calls here. Elizabeth in Falmouth, Maine. Hey, Elizabeth, what's on your mind today?
1: Yeah, Tom. I'm sort of perplexed at how we can have a president with 64 indictments, and then we look to Graham, who this stuff trickles down about him. It's all over the writing, and Wall Street Journal and New York Times yesterday posted, right, or over the weekend posted big things about Plattner. And I think what I really want to say is that it's kind of the difference between our parties, because we don't hear very much of anybody talking about where Trump is now.
0: Yeah, Republicans elected an adjudicated rapist to the White House.
1: I know. And now we have, like, everyone going, oh, my God, he had an infidelity on the phone.
0: Yeah.
1: And I'm thinking, isn't that it, that's a family issue. That's not a news issue.
0: I agree. Unless more comes out and we find that he was using power over, you know, if he was doing it with employees.
1: Right.
0: I mean, there could be mitigating circumstances, and I'm not saying, you know, Graham Plattner come hell or high water, but so far I'm still with him. And, you know, let's just see how this shakes out.
1: I'm sorry, I agree with you. And also, early voting has started here, and we voted over 2 weeks ago and voted for him. And I'm pretty certain he's going to make it through the primaries. And then I just think things are going to get ugly because Susan Collins is a horrible, horrible candidate. Yeah. But they will prop her up like they're propping up Trump right now. And I don't know.
0: Did you see what they did with Thomas Massie? You know, they came in with millions of $35 million they brought into that. And they used AI, and they created AI images of Thomas Massie having sex with Alexandria Ocasio-Cortez and Ilhan Omar, you know, a Hispanic woman and a black woman. And they pushed those things out over social media to targeted voters in Tennessee or Kentucky, I guess it is. It's insane. Millions of dollars in AI generated lies, and it wiped him out. It knocked him out of the primary. So, get ready. This election is going to be hell on wheels.
1: It is. I thank you so much for your time.
0: Yeah, thank you, Elizabeth.
1: We learned so much from you, Tom, and appreciate all of it.
0: Well, thank you. It's great to hear from a Mainer, from a person in Maine about
1: thanks
0: this.
1: So much.
0: Thank you very much.
1: Thanks.
0: Yeah. John in Minneapolis. Hey, John, what's on your mind today?
2: Yeah, just real quickly, I was wondering what your take is on all of these people that ICE is going after, how that is impacting the economy. Because from what I understand, they pay into Social Security, they pay property taxes, they also can pay federal taxes, but they get none of the benefits of that. And this is and people think that wrongly that they get Social Security, that they're getting Medicaid. They get nothing, really, but they pay into it. And in Minneapolis, they estimate that ICE costs this city $300 million. Now, they're not paying any reparations to us.
0: Right. Yeah.
2: It just really pisses me off, the whole thing. And Bovino, it's interesting, I looked him up on Wikipedia. Apparently, he's Italian from Calabria, And, you know, at one point, Southern Europeans, Eastern Europeans, and Middle Easterners, you know, weren't

0: that's what we're supposed to be. And ICE is, they are fascists.
1: I agree.
0: Fascists through and through, and I'm sick of them.
1: I agree.
0: I'll tell you, I saw somebody get picked up right in front of me. Whoa. You know, for no reason at all. They have to do this performative thing.
1: Yeah.
0: But they did that.
1: I've got to run, but check out the movie Pressure. It's brilliant. John, thank you for the call. We'll be back on the other side of the break. Is Joe Rogan really going to join 60 Minutes and Trump gutting FEMA right before the storm season? Stay tuned.
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3: Years ago, when I announced that I was leaving my job as editor of the Texas Observer to run for political office, I had to admit that going into politics is the only downward career move one can take from journalism. But being both a journalist and a politician does hone one's ability to detect the smell of BS. And we Americans are presently getting a noxious blast of that stench from our warmongering Department of Defense. The vast trillion-dollar Pentagon is the ultimate Big Brother bureaucracy, literally empowered to compel thousands of Americans to die in foolish military misadventures cooked up by political partisans and profiteering corporate contractors. That's why it's so alarming that Trump's Project 2025 autocrats are now rushing to slam an iron door of censorship on reporters trying to inform us commoners about the militaristic schemes and corporate fraud that comes from inside this government fortress. In the name of defending freedom, Trump's palace guards are banning media outlets that displease His Royal Highness. Also, Pretty Boy Pete, Trump's made-for-TV Pentagon honcho, has even decreed that reporters must be tightly monitored by military escorts while doing interviews, reviewing documents, and otherwise exercising the essential constitutional rights of our nation's free press. The good news is that rather than kowtowing to the autocrats, dozens of media organizations have told Pete to stuff it, choosing to do old-school outsider digging into this insider war machine. This is Jim Hightower saying, meanwhile, the Project 2025 authoritarians hail their clampdown on free press rights by touting their, quote, fresh relationship with what they call their new Pentagon press corps. Right, it's their partisan press corps, not ours.

Republicans embrace Nazism. Trump guts FEMA before the storm season and hides his records. And Joe Rogan eyes 60 Minutes. Good morning. This is the Commonwealth Report, news for the public, not the powerful. Follow us at commonwealthreport.news. Should the public own half of AI? Bernie Sanders has a radical idea, and it's about time somebody said it out loud. In the New York Times, the Vermont senator argues the American public should own half of the big artificial intelligence companies. Think about it. Musk, Bezos, Zuckerberg, and Ellison are pouring hundreds of billions of dollars into AI and robotics. And Sanders' own committee report warns the technology could wipe out nearly 100 million American jobs over the next decade. These billionaires aren't building this to help you. They're building it to get richer and more powerful. So Sanders says if the public money, our research, our power grids, and our data built this technology, then the public deserves to own a piece of it. Otherwise, we get the unemployment and they get the trillions. That's not innovation. That's a heist. The party of white supremacy stops hiding. They're not even pretending anymore. At the Minnesota Republican Convention in Duluth, a delegate called for a moment of silence for Derek Chauvin, the cop convicted of murdering George Floyd. A state representative led it. They held 10 seconds of silence for a killer on the sixth anniversary of the man he killed. And it gets worse. Gregory Bovino, Trump's ousted Border Patrol chief, posted a photo of himself giving what one journalist called a Hitlerian greeting, then flew to a neo-fascist summit in Portugal organized around remigration, the mass expulsion of ethnic minorities. One organizer declared, "Weimar conditions require Weimar solutions." When a major political party honors murderers and its officials salute like Nazis, believe them. They're showing you exactly who they are. Trump guts FEMA right before the storm season. Here's a story that should scare every American living near a coast or a forest. Donald Trump gutted

FEMA. And now with hurricanes and wildfires bearing down, the White House is scrambling to undo the damage. CNN reports that former Homeland Security Secretary Kristi Noem and her aide Corey Lewandowski waged war on the agency, stalling payments, driving out senior leaders, and pushing out roughly 20% of its workforce. By year's end, FEMA was sitting on more than $15 billion in unspent disaster money. Now Trump has rehired Cameron Hamilton, the same man he fired last year for refusing to help abolish the agency. One official said they'd sooner have deported Hamilton than give him the job. This is what happens when you put ideologues in charge of saving lives. People could die for it. Is Trump building a wall around his own crimes? Donald Trump is fighting to claim personal ownership of his White House records, and legal experts say it's not about his presidential library. It's about building a permanent shield so no investigator can ever subpoena what he did in office. A Justice Department opinion quietly declared the Presidential Records Act unconstitutional. That's the law Congress passed after Watergate to stop presidents from hiding or destroying or profiting off the evidence of what they did in their term in office. Trump fired the National Archivist, installed Marco Rubio over the archives, then handed control to a 33-year-old former Nixon Foundation executive. A federal judge pushed back by quoting George Orwell, quote, "Who controls the past controls the future." Nixon tried to bury the Watergate tapes and failed. Now Trump is trying to bury, now he's trying to finish the job. If he wins, accountability dies with him. Will Joe Rogan join 60 Minutes? And now for the strange one. CBS is reportedly courting Joe Rogan to shore up its sagging 60 Minutes. Yeah, that Joe Rogan, the podcaster who pulls 11 million listeners a day. Network boss Barry Weiss, who came in to make CBS less woke, reportedly loves his reach into the MAGA crowd. One executive bragged that hiring Rogan would give the show, quote, "a core connection to over 50% of the country." Critics call it a desperate gamble that trades the show's credibility for clicks. 60 Minutes spent decades earning trust with hard reporting. Now its bosses want to hand the chair to a comedian who tells you the media is lying to you. Mike Wallace must be spinning in his grave. When the watchdogs chase ratings, the powerful sleep easy. And that's the way it is today, Monday, June 1st, 2026. I'm Tom Hartman. Change starts with you. You can be calling your Democratic or Republican representatives to let them know what you think by calling 202-224-3121. It's the Capitol switchboard. It'll get you right through to them. Jody Arrington, one of the top Republicans on the House Budget Committee, said earlier this month, "The national debt is the United States' next great war." He's talking about our $38 trillion national debt and the $1 trillion annual interest payments that we're making on that debt. Now, the fact of the matter is, if you add up the impact of Reagan's tax cuts in the 1980s, Bush's tax cuts in the early 2000s, and Trump's tax cuts, it all adds up to actually more than $38 trillion. In other words, the entirety of our national debt that we're paying $1 trillion in interest payments on every year that instead could be paying for a national health care system or making college free or anything else, all of that is the result of three Republican presidents transferring over $38 trillion out of the federal treasury and into the pockets of the morbidly rich. There's an article about it at Hartman Report. The national debt is the evidence of the crime. Check it out.

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1: Welcome to the third hour of our program. So when the Nepo baby billionaire, David Ellison, bought the company that owns CBS and installed, a right-wing blogger with a, I guess she was kind of famous. She started a big Substack newsletter that was generating over $1 million a year in revenue, Barry Weiss. So, you know, I guess she had some chops, but basically as a right-wing blogger, you know, and put her in charge, and she had no experience at all in broadcast television or television news, and put her in charge of CBS News. And, you know, it's not going well. And she has taken a meat axe to 60 Minutes, which is the CBS kind of flagship product. CBS's 60 Minutes has the largest audience every week, or at least has for years, of literally any other program on television on any network at any time. Right now, that's like 10 million viewers a week, as I recall. The numbers across television, broadcast television, are down because now it's competing with streaming services and with cable. But she's just destroyed this institution. And in fact, over on Drudge right now, one of the headlines is that, you know, there was another eruption in an editorial meeting where one of the staffers went off on how she's destroying 60 Minutes. And so now, what are they going to do? They're talking about replacing 60 Minutes with, or adding to 60 Minutes to replace Anderson Cooper, who said, "I'm out of here. This is crazy." Joe Rogan, the guy who helped get Donald Trump elected president. Joe Rogan, the comedian and sports guy with no television broadcast or news experience either. And it's just like, this is what happens when you have absolutely unqualified Nepo baby billionaires buying up media properties and trying to program them to conform to ideology and to suck up to a president who has the power to hurt them. I mean, I think that most of the blame for this goes to Donald Trump for encouraging all this and for having, and to, Brendan Carr, this bozo who runs the FCC, for encouraging billionaires to buy network properties. Now they're looking at CNN, right? That one's been held up a little bit, but it looks like it's probably going to go through. And TikTok and HBO. And these are the properties right now that the Ellison, you know, that David Ellison, this young man who inherited $1 billion from his father, or billions. TikTok, CBS, CNN, HBO, Discovery Channel, BET, Cartoon Network, Comedy Central, DC Studios, Fandango, Miramax, MTV, Nickelodeon, Paramount, Pluto TV, Showtime, TBS, The CW, TNT, Warner Brothers, and more. That's a quote from Bernie Sanders, by the way. So, you know, on the one hand, it just seems to me like this is destroying an American institution. On the other hand, Joe Rogan has 11 million people who subscribe to his podcast, which is the biggest in the country. It's huge. And if he can bring that audience to CBS, it may well be a profitable move. What it's going to do for the quality of the broadcasting and the programming is a whole other question. But, you know, I'm not reflexively attacking or laughing at Joe Rogan. I take Joe Rogan very seriously. And he can be a very thoughtful guy. He's no dummy. And he has been backing away from Trump tentatively, you know, very carefully. So, anyhow, just thought you'd want to know. Keep an eye on that one. Meanwhile, FEMA is in deep trouble. Now, destroying FEMA was, I believe, part of Project 2025. Destroying FEMA has been a longtime ambition of the right-wing billionaires who don't want to pay any taxes. Because FEMA is a very expensive operation. I mean, it's hundreds of billions of dollars in disaster aid. And Trump came out, you know, last year and said FEMA should, you know, we should do away with FEMA, and or he didn't say do away with it, but he said, you know, the states should step up and pick up most of these costs. And the problem is most states just can't. I mean, you get a disaster like the wildfires in California. California's probably better suited to do it because they have such a large budget, but, you know, or the hurricanes in Mississippi and Alabama and South Carolina. I mean, these very, very destructive events are just larger than a single state can deal with. And that's the whole point of federalism, is that we're all in this together. We, all of these states, we're all in this together. But when Trump put Kristi Noem in charge of FEMA for the, what was it, 13 months or thereabout that she ran it, she put into place this rule that no expenditure over $100,000 could go out without her signature, which just froze a lot of things. In fact, Vice President J.D. Vance said that probably her inability to make FEMA work correctly is what led to her firing. I doubt that. I think it's that she was upstaging Donald Trump with pictures, you know, doing these this multi-million-dollar ad campaign of her riding on a horse near Mount Rushmore. But FEMA was sitting on more than $15 billion in unspent funds at the end of last year. And, yeah, she ran it for 13 months. She and her lover, Corey Lewandowski, and they waged war on FEMA. They throttled operations. They stalled payments. They drove out most of the senior leadership. There was roughly a 20% cut in the FEMA workforce. And now we've got a plumber who's the Homeland Secretary, Security Secretary, who has kind of taken over FEMA. And he's Mark Wayne Mullen. I'm sure he's a very good plumber, right? I mean, you know, if my toilet wasn't working, I'd call Mark Wayne Mullen in a heartbeat. I mean, the guy spent his life as a plumber. He owned a little plumbing company. God bless him, as a plumber. But now he's in charge of all the security for the United States. He has no background in policing. He has no background in certainly in emergency management. But apparently he is, quote, working frantically to reverse many of the budget cuts and bureaucratic red tape, trying to undo the damage that Kristi Noem did. And I'm just waiting, because Kristi Noem didn't do that stuff because she herself, or I don't believe that she did those things because she herself just hated FEMA. I think she was dancing to the tune of the right-wing billionaires who don't want to pay their damn taxes. And they're trying to cut government down to size. So, in May of last year, CNN reported that there was an internal review. Now, this was leaked. It's not official. At FEMA that found that they were, quote, not ready for hurricane season, which, Sean tells me, begins today. Incredible. And then this is the last paragraph of this story on Alternate by Matthew Rosa. He writes, last year it was reported that Noem vowed to, quote, eliminate FEMA, with Trump laying off hundreds of staff who focused on resilience and preparedness. This was reportedly motivated in large part by the administration's determination to downplay the effects of man-made climate change. Now, let that sink in. Oh, yeah, if we just don't rebuild people's homes, if we don't provide them with emergency housing, if we don't get them food and water during a crisis, then we can pretend that these disasters are not caused by global warming. So Trump takes $1 billion from the fossil fuel industry, and this is what we get. The president also signed an executive order requiring state and local governments to, quote, play a more active and significant role in national resilience and preparedness, and ordered agencies to streamline their efforts to address disasters. Again, because right-wing billionaires don't want to pay their damn taxes. This is what we're looking at here in America as hurricane season kicks off. Incredible stuff. So that's my news for the day. What's on your mind today? I'll pick up your calls on the other side of the break. It's the Tom Hartman Program, defending America from the right-wing weapons of mass deception. I'll be right back with you.
0: This is the Tom Hartman Program.
1: Talk media for the sane among us. Yes, we are still here. We are still sane. And we are going to take over.

0: And welcome back. April in Santa Monica. Hey, April, what's on your mind today?
1: Hey, Tom. I just wanted to call because I very rarely hear you mention Democracy Now on this on your show, and they are so amazing. And you were talking about the Delaney Detention Center, which they've been covering very, very well. And the mainstream media is doing us a huge disservice, and there is someone out there who's trying to look out for us who's not supported by corporations, and it's such good news. And I just want to give a shout-out to Amy Goodman and Democracy Now!, also to let the listeners and viewers know that there's a documentary about what they do called Steal This Story, Please, which is the perfect name for what I believe the news on corporate news should actually be, which is not trying to get eyes and take the story before everyone else, but sharing the news because it's for all of us.
0: Amy is wonderful. I've known Amy for years. I think she's the best journalist in America. I've referred to her as America's Walter Cronkite. I haven't seen the documentary, but I got a note about it a while ago. And I, you know, I've been meaning to watch it. I understand it's great. And
1: I haven't seen it yet myself, but but I'm sure it will be. And I know, I mean, I happen to be an actress, and I did a show, a pilot years and years ago called The Beast. And it was all about the news media and a particular gentleman, a billionaire, who decided that he was going to do his own news, his real news. And they didn't even air it. They were so frightened. I mean, I will never forget. We had Anderson Cooper there as one of our people that was that we were, what do they call it? One of the people that we were getting information about, how we were interviewing. He was a consultant. And they did it. 360. I remember when 360 came on, it was literally our set on the show.
0: Interesting. Interesting. And that and this follows, remember Network?
1: It was show? ABC. It was ABC.
0: No, no. I remember Howard Beale. You know, I'm mad as hell. And I mean, that was a show about the news being corrupted. And, I mean, this was, what, 30 years ago?
1: Exactly. And,
0: but it's so timely. It's so relevant today because, you know, things have gotten that bad. I mean, they've really genuinely gotten that bad.
1: Yeah, it's really terrible. So check out Amy Goodman if you're looking for news that is there for you to inform you and not just to sell you on things in between.
0: And Democracy Now! is carried live on Free Speech TV. It's on most, I'm guessing probably most of the Pacifica affiliates that we're carried by right now. And democracynow.org, I'm pretty sure, is their website. If you want to just watch it on your computer.
1: You can always just watch it on your computer. I mean, I literally, Tom, one more thing, had a line in the show that they did not air. And it was, I happened to be dating the owner of the network. And I said to him one day, the worst thing, do you know the worst thing that ever happened to network news? And he says to me, what, the remote control? And I said, no, when they found out they could make a profit with it.
0: Yeah, well, and actually it wasn't that they found out. When Reagan ended the Fairness Doctrine in 87, within a year, all three networks had moved their news divisions under the entertainment programming vice president rather than having a separate division that lost money. So, yeah, you're
1: right.
0: April, thank you for the call. Good talking to you. We'll be right back.

0: Tired of news that protects the powerful? Get reporting with a backbone at the Commonwealth Report. News for the public, not the powerful. Twice daily, visit commonwealthreport.news and subscribe today, because democracy belongs to all of us. So MAGA Mike and the Republicans want a religious test for people running for public office. They want to know that you are sufficiently Christian to be worthy of being elected. Right. MAGA Mike is one of these seven mountain evangelicals. There are seven domains where these dominionists believe that we need to have religion completely take them over. Education, religion, family, business, government and military, arts and entertainment, and the media. Seriously. This is not what Jesus was preaching when he said, give unto Caesar what is Caesar and unto God what is God's. This is the opposite, in fact, of what Jesus was teaching. It's the opposite of Matthew 25, where Jesus said the only way to get to heaven is by feeding the hungry, healing the sick, helping the poor. This is counter-Christian, anti-Christian, in fact. In fact, I think you could say it is the Antichrist's work. There's a piece about it over at HartmanReport.com. Check it out. Welcome back. 21 minutes past the hour. So what's on your mind today? Renee in Sheridan, Oregon. Hey, Renee, what's up?
1: Hey, thanks for taking my call, and I love what you do. But I just wanted to make a comment on somebody that called in and criticizing Graham Plattner for some stupid thing he did when he was young, and when we're all so stupid when we're young. I mean, and not only that, as those without sin cast the first stone. But I just wanted to say also that I was down at the the monthly meeting for our county the other day, and somebody called in to ask about how we're going to respond to the Harris-Waltz evaluation post-mortem thing, you know, why Trump won, come on. And I just spoke up and I says, you know, he won because there was a black woman running against him, and there was a white woman running against him before. Come on, move on, go forward, let's, you know, get around our Democratic candidates and lock arms around them like the Republicans do and get these people elected. And so, you know, I just want to say that, you know, you have that chance of going down there and making an influence on the Democratic Party in your local county, and go out and do it, because they need to hear our voices.
0: Yeah, agreed. So, agreed. Absolutely,
1: that's
0: Jan.
1: That's my thing I wanted to call in for. Yeah. It's just, we're losing our country, I said. We're losing our country. How can you just sit there and criticize the Democratic candidates that are running?
0: Yeah. So anyway. And after we put an adjudicated rapist in the White House.
1: Yes.
0: I mean, let's put things in perspective here. And by the way, he's not the only one. I mean, you know, there's just, you know, it's like every day or every week anyway, there's a new scandal involving some Republican somewhere in the country who's, you know, been up to no good sexually. So anyway, Renee, thank you very much. Spot on. I you reflect my perspective on this. Jan in Denver. Hey, Jan, what's on your mind today?
2: Well, I've been ruminating, as it were, over Trump playing the victim over his tax returns and trying to get a slush fund and everything. And yet we had Doge illegally go in and pilfer all of our tax returns. Can we do it?
0: And our Social Security records. And not only that, Trump has already gotten justice. The guy who leaked his tax returns is in prison right now. He's serving a 10 or 15-year sentence for leaking Trump's tax returns. So he got his revenge.
2: So can
0: he punished the guy.
2: Yeah. So can we do a class action lawsuit for the damage that's been done to us? God only knows what they did with all the information they got from the IRS illegally.
0: Well, I don't know about that, but there's an interesting twist on this whole story. There are a number of people who were American citizens who were arrested, beaten, harassed. One of them was shot. In fact, one of them was shot like five times by ICE, who are now saying, "Oh, there's a fund to you know, for people who have been injured by the federal government. Sign me up."
2: Yeah,
0: that's going to be interesting.
2: Let's do one for the IRS.
0: Yeah, there you go, Jan. Thank you. Well said. Good talking to you. I appreciate
2: it. Yes, thank you.
0: Donna in Groveland, California. Hey, Donna, what's up?
3: Oh, how are you, Tom?
0: Thank you.
3: I was calling. You were discussing FEMA earlier, and one day I was sitting downtown on a bench and watching traffic, and a large fire truck came by, and I read on the side that it was had been funded by FEMA. So FEMA was helping rural communities, you know, get these really enormously expensive vehicles to fight fires.
0: Yeah.
3: Well, that's all gone now. So everybody's all upset that their property taxes are now being raised because of that, because we need a new fire engine and we don't have FEMA help anymore. So everybody's property taxes are going up. And I think most Americans don't realize how fundamental FEMA was in our everyday lives in many ways.
0: Yeah.
3: Anyway, I just wanted to say that, and thank you for all you do, Tom.
0: Well, thank you, Donna. And, yeah, it's just all so that we can cut the taxes on the billionaires and the corporations.
3: That's right.
0: Effing obscene. Donna, forgive my language.
3: We fall short of horrible words.
0: Yes, yes. Amen. Thank you very kindly.
3: Thank you so much.
0: Yeah,
3: take care.
0: I see that I only have, 30 seconds left here, Sean? So let me just riff on that for a second. It is astonishing to me, how many government functions. I mean, Trump has laid off about 200,000 government workers. This is what DOGE did. The majority of them black, or a large cohort of them black. Specifically, let's get rid of the black people in government. They're firing black people and women from the military and refusing to give black people and women promotions. It's all about white men. And the media will not call this what it is. This is a bunch of greedy white billionaires and corporations, giant corporations run by greedy white men who are enacting a male white supremacist doctrine here.
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0: Now we've got Greg Bovino goose-stepping and doing Nazi salutes. Whew. We'll be right back.

Republicans embrace Nazism. Trump guts FEMA before the storm season and hides his records. And Joe Rogan eyes 60 Minutes. Good morning. This is the Commonwealth Report, news for the public, not the powerful. Follow us at commonwealthreport.news. Should the public own half of AI? Bernie Sanders has a radical idea, and it's about time somebody said it out loud. In the New York Times, the Vermont senator argues the American public should own half of the big artificial intelligence companies. Think about it. Musk, Bezos, Zuckerberg, and Ellison are pouring hundreds of billions of dollars into AI and robotics. And Sanders' own committee report warns the technology could wipe out nearly 100 million American jobs over the next decade. These billionaires aren't building this to help you. They're building it to get richer and more powerful. So Sanders says if the public money, our research, our power grids, and our data built this technology, then the public deserves to own a piece of it. Otherwise, we get the unemployment and they get the trillions. That's not innovation. That's a heist. The party of white supremacy stops hiding. They're not even pretending anymore. At the Minnesota Republican Convention in Duluth, a delegate called for a moment of silence for Derek Chauvin, the cop convicted of murdering George Floyd. A state representative led it. They held 10 seconds of silence for a killer on the sixth anniversary of the man he killed. And it gets worse. Gregory Bovino, Trump's ousted Border Patrol chief, posted a photo of himself giving what one journalist called a Hitlerian greeting, then flew to a neo-fascist summit in Portugal organized around remigration, the mass expulsion of ethnic minorities. One organizer declared, "Weimar conditions require Weimar solutions." When a major political party honors murderers and its officials salute like Nazis, believe them. They're showing you exactly who they are. Trump guts FEMA right before the storm season. Here's a story that should scare every American living near a coast or a forest. Donald Trump gutted FEMA. And now with hurricanes and wildfires bearing down, the White House is scrambling to undo the damage. CNN reports that former Homeland Security Secretary Kristi Noem and her aide Corey Lewandowski waged war on the agency, stalling payments, driving out senior leaders, and pushing out roughly 20% of its workforce. By year's end, FEMA was sitting on more than $15 billion in unspent disaster money. Now Trump has rehired Cameron Hamilton, the same man he fired last year for refusing to help abolish the agency. One official said they'd sooner have deported Hamilton than give him the job. This is what happens when you put ideologues in charge of saving lives. People could die for it. Is Trump building a wall around his own crimes? Donald Trump is fighting to claim personal ownership of his White House records, and legal experts say it's not about his presidential library. It's about building a permanent shield so no investigator can ever subpoena what he did in office. A Justice Department opinion quietly declared the Presidential Records Act unconstitutional. That's the law Congress passed after Watergate to stop presidents from hiding or destroying or profiting off the evidence of what they did in their term in office. Trump fired the National Archivist, installed Marco Rubio over the archives, then handed control to a 33-year-old former Nixon Foundation executive. A federal judge pushed back by quoting George Orwell, quote, "Who controls the past controls the future." Nixon tried to bury the Watergate tapes and failed. Now Trump is trying to bury. Now he's trying to finish the job. If he wins, accountability dies with him. Will Joe Rogan join 60 Minutes? And now for the strange one. CBS is reportedly courting Joe Rogan to shore up its sagging 60 Minutes. Yeah, that Joe Rogan, the podcaster who pulls 11 million listeners a day. Network boss Barry Weiss, who came in to make CBS less woke, reportedly loves his reach into the MAGA crowd. One executive bragged that hiring Rogan would give the show, quote, "a core connection to over 50% of the country." Critics call it a desperate gamble that trades the show's credibility for clicks. 60 Minutes spent decades earning trust with hard reporting. Now its bosses want to hand the chair to a comedian who tells you the media is lying to you. Mike Wallace must be spinning in his grave. When the watchdogs chase ratings, the powerful sleep easy. And that's the way it is today, Monday, June 1st, 2026. I'm Tom Hartman. Change starts with you. You can be calling your Democratic or Republican representatives to let them know what you think by calling 202-224-3121. It's the Capitol switchboard. It'll get you right through to them. Jody Arrington, one of the top Republicans on the House Budget Committee,
I said earlier this month, the national debt is the United States' next great war. He's talking about our $38 trillion national debt and the $1 trillion annual interest payments that we're making on that debt. Now, the fact of the matter is, if you add up the impact of Reagan's tax cuts in the 1980s, Bush's tax cuts in the early 2000s, and Trump's tax cuts, it all adds up to actually more than $38 trillion. In other words, the entirety of our national debt that we're paying $1 trillion in interest payments on every year that instead could be paying for a national health care system or making college free or anything else, all of that is the result of three Republican presidents transferring over $38 trillion out of the federal treasury and into the pockets of the morbidly rich. There's an article about it at Hartman Report. The national debt is the evidence of the crime. Check it out.

0: 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Welcome back. 34 minutes past the hour. Picking up your calls here. What's on your mind today? Alan in Seattle. Hey, Alan, what's up?
1: Hey, good morning, Tom. My issue is the new arms race in Europe. And, you know, because of Trump's feckless leadership, you know, he's forced NATO to, you know, increase their military spending, which they are doing because he has basically unleashed Putin.
0: Yep.
1: He's, you know, he's just let him run ragged. And, you know, we're fighting the wrong war. Fighting the wrong wars, plural. I mean, we've surrendered to the military-industrial complex, to the fossil fuel industry. We should be fighting against the climate crisis, against poverty, against racism, against anti-intellectualism. These are just, you know, we've given up our moral leadership in the world. Nobody respects us anymore.
0: Yeah, sadly, it's you know, Louise and I, when we take our vacations, we often travel overseas, and we have several times in the last 2 years. And it's just shocking to me the comments that I hear from Europeans in particular and Australians about the United States. That mostly they're sad. You know, they look at us with pity, frankly. You know, how did you Americans ever do that? Is white supremacy that important to you? Is, you know, that just, you know, I mean, it's pathetic. Well said, Alan.
1: Yeah.
0: Well said. Thank you very much. Kathy in Lansing, Michigan. Hey, Kathy, how's my hometown?
2: Hey, I saw something on PBS that was either on Nova or Nature, and it was a show about super floods.
0: Super floods?
2: And the first one, super floods, was the title of it, on either Nova or Nature. I'm dyslexic. They're both two syllables and start with an N.
0: It's okay.
2: I can't keep them straight. The first one that they highlighted, you have the ground saturated, you have mountains, and then you have what's left over from the hurricane. Yeah, Asheville, North Carolina.
0: Mm-hmm.
2: And then a few weeks later, in southern Spain, they had warm air coming in from the Mediterranean. It already had the ground saturated. The same thing happened. You know, hills bring on the rains, flood. And, yeah, it hit places there, but it was, like, in the vicinity of Valencia, Spain.
0: Mm-hmm.
2: And then the third one was in southern Texas last July 4th. And there was, the ground was saturated. And then, hill country, leftover rain, and leftover hurricane, and dropped a whole bunch of rain, and that's what became of what happened in the Texas hills last year when it flooded Camp Mystic in that area.
0: Mm-hmm.
2: But it was a very nice, concise show, and it showed how all of these things happened all in a row.
0: Say that again? I missed your last sentence.
2: All in a row.
0: Oh, all in a row. Yeah. Yeah, we're looking at climate change here. I mean, you know, it's global warming, and it's whipping up the atmosphere. Temperature is energy, and as the temperature goes up, the energy in the atmosphere goes up, and as the energy in the atmosphere goes up, the upper air can hold more moisture, and so you
2: exactly.
0: get heavier downpours, which is what we call floods. I mean, it's pretty straightforward
2: stuff.
0: By the way,
2: one more thing.
0: Mm-hmm.
2: One more quick thing. Michigan State is now looking for its seventh president, regular or interim, since 2018. I just thought you'd like
0: really?
2: To know
0: why
2: what
0: is that?
2: There.
0: What's going on there?
2: The board and the president fights, and the president leaves. They said they were going to double his salary from $1 million to $2 million. And 2 days later, he takes off to be the president at Clemson for $1.2 million. That's how much he hates the board. this guy.
0: Wow.
2: And this has happened over and over and over. This all started back, you know, when they started changing presidents.
0: Yeah.
2: You know, and the at the end of the Larry Nassar thing.
0: I mean, it's been literally 50 years since I was paying attention to the politics of Michigan State University, but that's fascinating.
2: I just wanted to let you know because it's whack now.
0: Yeah, amazing. Kathy, thank you. Melvin in San Antonio, Texas. Hey, Melvin, what's on your mind today? Melvin, watching us on YouTube in San Antonio? Going once? Going twice? Call us back, Melvin. Liam in Seattle. Hey, Liam, what's on your mind today?
3: Oh, not much. Basically, I think that the Democrats have been getting health care wrong. It's, of course, we need to help the downtrodden, but more so, we need to see universal health care as an opportunity to enable the average person with entrepreneurial ideas to leave the crappy job they hate and take the risk of starting new innovative businesses. And
0: that's one of the biggest upsides of a national health care program. One of the reasons there have been multiple surveys on this. There's almost an entire chapter in my book on health care, The Hidden History of American Healthcare, devoted to this. Multiple surveys showing that a lot of people who would love to be entrepreneurs, who would love to start their own business, have great ideas, and maybe even have a little bit of financing, are scared to do it because they can't afford to be without health insurance, and they don't have the money right now to provide for their own health insurance.
3: And you know what else? It would simplify the hiring and firing and changing of hours that people work if businesses didn't have to fuss with the thing. And I think the solution to the pathway there might be to simply ban companies from providing health insurance with pre-tax dollars, and maybe ban health insurance companies from offering
0: eliminate the tax deductibility of health insurance. Yeah, that would be a minor nuclear explosion in our economy.
3: Well, I think what you do is for companies to offer it with pre-tax dollars, so that companies can offer the insurance, you know.
0: Well, that's the law right now. Only companies can do that. If you buy health insurance yourself, you don't get a tax deduction for it. But if your company does,
3: exactly.
0: They do. So and that goes back to at the end of World War II.
3: I've got one other minor point, which is that I think that local, at a community level, we really should be pushing for community-owned or community-managed business space where people can, you know, that basically can be incubator spaces and just places so that when you go to buy a coffee or get your hair cut, you're not, you know, a good chunk of your money is not going to some real estate investor / speculator.
0: Well, there's a lot we can do to encourage entrepreneurialism. I mean, this was one of the planks of Kamala Harris's platform, was she wanted to help out entrepreneurs and first-time home buyers. So, yeah, I'm with you, Liam. Speaking as somebody who has started 7 businesses in my life, or maybe 8, 4 or 5 of which were pretty successful, and 2 of which went down in flames, I can tell you, you know, it can be a lonely thing. It can be very, very rewarding. But, I never had, fortunately, I started my businesses back before, healthcare got so heavily privatized. I mean, when we started in Michigan, we were providing Blue Cross Blue Shield to all our employees. We had this little herbal tea company. We had 18 employees, and we were providing. And this was like in the early 70s, and it cost me $35 per month per person for complete comprehensive coverage. Because back then in Michigan, the law required health insurance companies and hospitals to be run on a nonprofit basis. Nobody was making a buck, and that's very much not the case right now. In fact, it's just a little funny anecdote. Louise and I were looking. We wanted a hit of nostalgia, and so we've been binge-watching old McMillan and Wife shows starring Rock Hudson and Susan St. James, and they were made in 1965, the first one. And not only is it a fascinating view into how police behaved back in the day and, no assault groups and giant weapons and, everything else, but in this one episode that we just watched last night, somebody got injured. I forget who it was. I think it was Susan. Oh, it was Susan St. James. She was pregnant. She goes to the hospital, to the emergency room, because she had fallen down. And when she's done, she leaves and pays the bill. It's $30 for an emergency room visit in 1965 in San Francisco. So, things have changed. You know, now it'd be $30,000, and that's just how insane it all is. Liam, thank you. Thank you for the call,
3: thank you.
0: Yeah, appreciate it. I'll continue picking up your calls on the other side of the break. It's 44 minutes past the hour. It's the Tom Hartman Program. Talk media for the sane among us. Your media support group for We the People. We'll be right back.

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1: It's the place where despair is not an option. Get active. We'll be right back.

0: And welcome back, Daryl in Bluffton, South Carolina. Hey, Daryl, what's on your mind today?
1: Hey, good afternoon, Tom. How are you doing?
0: Good. What's on your mind?
1: Hey, we've got Peter Thiel, who, you know, of course, backed Vance and has all of our private information in a brand new system out there. Why has he uncamped America and moved his entire family to Argentina?
0: Well, this is something that really spooks me, Daryl. I mean, he owns Palantir, or helped start it, or whatever. He plays a major role in it. And Palantir is, you know, in the middle of our defense industry and the Defense Department. And they have all this data on all of us, but not just us. They've got data on, you know, all over the world. And one of their jobs, I believe, you know, from what I've read anyway, is to predict the future. In other words, you know, how is this going to play out? How is this war with Ukraine going to play out? How is the war in the Middle East going to play out? How, you know, what consequences will come from this or that or the other thing? And when the guy who has access to the world's best information, most comprehensive information in the world on what's going on, suddenly decides he's going to leave the United States of America and take his husband and his kids with him down to Argentina, enrolled his kids in public school, you know, I got to scratch my head and wonder how much damage has Trump really done?
1: Well, that's just it. I mean, we sit there, we're backing them up by sending them $40 billion. We're bringing in their beef, and what are we getting out of it?
0: Yeah,
1: Let that money leave America.
0: Yeah, no, what we got out of it is China started buying soybeans from them instead of us because they lowered the tariff with that $40 billion.
1: Tax them before they can leave.
0: Yeah, there you go. Thanks, Daryl. Chris in Dallas, Texas. Hey, Chris, what's up?
2: How you doing, Tom?
0: I'm fine. I hope you are too, Chris.
2: I'm doing great. I can't complain. My question is today, because I've been trying to understand lately as I've been going out talking to people about politics and locally, and the thing I keep on hearing is that the left looks over black people and mostly fear mongers them into kind of voting for them, and that's why most people are disengaged and choose not to vote at all. So what do you think the kind of strategy that the left and Democrats can do better on messaging to galvanize more black people without the downtrodden narrative that they continue to push on the You're going to go back to the 1960s.
0: I think one of the important things to remember is when you look at the records of black legislators, generally speaking, the things that they are advocating for don't just benefit the black community. They benefit everybody. You know, expanding health care, expanding programs, nutrition programs, making housing more affordable, stuff like that. They tend to be at the core of the agenda, certainly at the Congressional Black Caucus's agenda. And whereas you've got a bunch of white politicians who, you know, for example, don't want programs because they're afraid some black people will benefit from it. So, go ahead.
2: I don't know if you're, like, aware of, like, the politics of the black community right now when it comes to delineation, but most people are separating themselves from foreign blacks and who has been here for.
0: Oh, yeah, I know there's a big split between, you know, descendants of slaves, essentially, and immigrants. I get that, Chris. I'm not, you know, in either community, so I'm not as knowledgeable about it as I'd like to be, but I get it. Chris, I got to run. Thanks for the call. Good to talk to you.

0: Welcome back. 10 minutes before the hour. This is funny. Apparently, you know, Trump got a physical, and it says that he gained 14 pounds. And then there's a whole bunch of holes in the information that they released, you know, dosages of drugs he's taking, consequences of studies and things. But they're calling it the—and there's people who are demanding to see the physical, and they're calling it the girther movement, you know, like girth, like, you know, waistline. Anyhow, just thought you'd find that interesting. Patrick in Branchland, West Virginia. Hey, Patrick, what's on your mind today?
1: Hey, Tom. Just want to say that this is the only show that I can stand to watch for more than 5 or 10 minutes without getting just mad and turning it off.
0: Well, bless you, Patrick.
1: Okay,
0: thank you.
1: I want to address couple of things right here. Till is gay, and they're turning on each other, and he is seeing the outcome that's coming. Mm-hmm. He knows what's coming for him.
0: So what do you think? Oh, wait a minute. Before you move on, you're suggesting that Peter Thiel left America because he's gay and he's afraid that the Republican Party is going to go so anti-gay and America is going to go so anti-gay that they're going to come after him or end gay marriage, for example?
1: No, it's not necessarily on the gay gay people, but they're going to come after him. Hmm. Because he's turned his back on the people that he should be supporting.
0: I don't know what you mean. Oh, you mean the gay community?
1: That's right. He should be supporting the gay community, but he's turned his back on them and went for the guy who has actually, from the very beginning, has been, I mean, look what they did to Tallarico. They can't find anything really bad to say about him, so they accuse him of being transsexual.
0: Yeah, I know. I know. It's bizarre.
1: Bottom of the barrel.
0: And here you've got a guy in the White House who wears massive amounts of makeup, whose favorite song is YMCA, who makes comments about how handsome male athletes are, and they're calling James Tallarico, you know, gay or trans or something. I mean, it's bizarre. And then he ordered a taco with cheese and eggs in it, which is, you know, typical breakfast thing, right? And they're like, oh, my God, he's a vegan. I'm sorry, neither cheese nor eggs are things vegans eat.
1: All right, now here is a question for the guy in Dallas. That here is what we have to stop doing as far as the Democratic Party. We have to start letting the Republicans divide us into groups.
0: Yeah.
1: We have to say we are for the working class men and women of this country. I don't care what your race, creed, your color, your sexual orientation. We have to stop taking that out.
0: Yeah, or your gender.
1: That's right. Yeah. It does not matter. Okay. I don't want to be honest with you. I don't think you should have to put down your gender on a job application.
0: Yeah, well,
1: to be honest with you.
0: You know, although you can generally infer it from people's names, although not always.
1: Yeah. All right. Now let's go to Trump. You made a very good point there a while ago. Trump is there's a lot of questions come with these, and I think he got some bad news on these medical exams he's been having.
0: Yeah.
1: And he is turning on Vance.
0: He has done three dementia tests in 18 months, and the bruises on the back of his hands, I continue to believe. And, you know, my is just like, no. But I think that he's getting monthly infusions of the new anti-Alzheimer's drugs because they're administered through an infusion into the back of your hand. And you get an infusion once a month.
1: As an older guy, I can say this. If you take aspirin and blood thinners for your heart condition, his ankle swelling, I mean, I just scrape my arm going to the bathroom, and I'll have a bruise.
0: Oh, interesting.
1: So that's not really a big...
0: So it could be, You're in Louise's camp, so...
1: Is he going to turn on J.D. Vance. Now, J.D. Vance, after the midterms, you're going to start seeing him step up.
0: Trump is already trashing J.D. Vance. You know, he's refusing to say whether he thinks J.D. would be better than Marco Rubio. So.
1: Yeah, dude, I'm telling you, this is going to get ugly.
0: Yeah, I think it is, too. Patrick, I got to run. Good talking to you. Ken in San Jose. Hey, Ken, what's on your mind today? Thanks for listening to SiriusXM.
2: It's so nice to hear from you.
0: Thank you.
2: Oh, it's so nice to hear from you, my friend. And thank you for being on YouTube. But my thing is this very quickly. This man dismantled the State Department. Mm-hmm. Anybody that knows anything about negotiating, Tom, like you've said, you have to have these ministers, educated people. It's just not going and making a treaty out of your mind.
0: Yeah.
2: You can't do that on yourself. A president needs professional people. That's why we're in this debacle.
0: It took Obama two years to negotiate that, and he had a team which included scientists and diplomats. And Trump's got two billionaire real estate developers. Jared, a former slumlord, and Steve Witkoff, who I don't know how he made his billions in real estate, but you know, and now they want this $300 billion that they're proposing for Iran reconstruction to be run through Jared Kushner, so that he can build what, buildings in Iran? I mean, this is crazy stuff.
2: Oh my goodness!
0: Yeah, it was
2: crazy.
0: In my Saturday report.
2: I love you.
0: Thank you. Good talking to you, Ken. I appreciate it. And thank you for being with us today. We'll be back tomorrow, same time, same place.

While the production of my lowdown commentaries is high-tech, I confess that I'm antiquated. I still write each piece in longhand, applying my ballpoint to paper. This has caused bewildered glances from some who see me scribbling away in local coffee shops and bars. Recently, one fellow sidled up and whispered, "Watch out! If they see you doing this, they'll haul you off to the Smithsonian." But we handwriters might not be as obsolete as the key tappers assume. A fast-spreading grassroots movement is calling for schools to re-emphasize the value of writing and printing by hand instead of being wholly dependent on machines. Already, 24 states, as varied as Mississippi and California, now require public schools to teach cursive writing in 3rd through 5th grades. This squares with new understanding of how brains absorb information. While keyboards are faster, the slower, more tactile act of handwriting creates longer-lasting comprehension of letters and better retention of the thoughts they convey. Neuroscientists find that rote keystrokes on a computer require little mental engagement, while physically drawing out words and ideas takes coordination of multiple areas of the brain to focus memory, eyes, and fingers on creating a written product. Just writing this piece conjured up a fond remembrance of my early childhood, sitting on the floor of our home learning to draw the ABCs, both print and cursive, on those line practice pads. It was both an artistic exercise and the development of a foundational tool for a life of learning. This is Jim Hightower saying, yes, computer literacy is an indispensable element of today's childhood curriculum, but so is the richer development of human thinking through putting pen to paper. So let's do both.

Republicans embrace Nazism. Trump guts FEMA before the storm season and hides his records. And Joe Rogan eyes 60 Minutes. Good morning. This is the Commonwealth Report, news for the public, not the powerful. Follow us at commonwealthreport.news. Should the public own half of AI? Bernie Sanders has a radical idea, and it's about time somebody said it out loud. In the New York Times, the Vermont senator argues the American public should own half of the big artificial intelligence companies. Think about it. Musk, Bezos, Zuckerberg, and Ellison are pouring hundreds of billions of dollars into AI and robotics. And Sanders' own committee report warns the technology could wipe out nearly 100 million American jobs over the next decade. These billionaires aren't building this to help you. They're building it to get richer and more powerful. So Sanders says if the public money, our research, our power grids, and our data built this technology, then the public deserves to own a piece of it. Otherwise, we get the unemployment and they get the trillions. That's not innovation. That's a heist. The party of white supremacy stops hiding. They're not even pretending anymore. At the Minnesota Republican Convention in Duluth, a delegate called for a moment of silence for Derek Chauvin, the cop convicted of murdering George Floyd. A state representative led it. They held 10 seconds of silence for a killer on the sixth anniversary of the man he killed. And it gets worse. Gregory Bovino, Trump's ousted Border Patrol chief, posted a photo of himself giving what one journalist called a Hitlerian greeting, then flew to a neo-fascist summit in Portugal organized around remigration, the mass expulsion of ethnic minorities. One organizer declared, "Weimar conditions require Weimar solutions." When a major political party honors murderers and its officials salute like Nazis, believe them. They're showing you exactly who they are. Trump guts FEMA right before the storm season. Here's a story that should scare every American living near a coast or a forest. Donald Trump gutted FEMA. And now with hurricanes and wildfires bearing down, the White House is scrambling to undo the damage. CNN reports that former Homeland Security Secretary Kristi Noem and her aide Corey Lewandowski waged war on the agency, stalling payments, driving out senior leaders, and pushing out roughly 20% of its workforce. By year's end, FEMA was sitting on more than $15 billion in unspent disaster money. Now Trump has rehired Cameron Hamilton, the same man he fired last year for refusing to help abolish the agency. One official said they'd sooner have deported Hamilton than give him the job.

This is what happens when you put ideologues in charge of saving lives. People could die for it. Is Trump building a wall around his own crimes? Donald Trump is fighting to claim personal ownership of his White House records, and legal experts say it's not about his presidential library. It's about building a permanent shield so no investigator can ever subpoena what he did in office. A Justice Department opinion quietly declared the Presidential Records Act unconstitutional. That's the law Congress passed after Watergate to stop presidents from hiding or destroying or profiting off the evidence of what they did in their term in office. Trump fired the National Archivist, installed Marco Rubio over the archives, then handed control to a 33-year-old former Nixon Foundation executive. A federal judge pushed back by quoting George Orwell, quote, "Who controls the past controls the future." Nixon tried to bury the Watergate tapes and failed. Now Trump is trying to bury, now he's trying to finish the job. If he wins, accountability dies with him. Will Joe Rogan join 60 Minutes? And now for the strange one. CBS is reportedly courting Joe Rogan to shore up its sagging 60 Minutes. Yeah, that Joe Rogan, the podcaster who pulls 11 million listeners a day. Network boss Barry Weiss, who came in to make CBS less woke, reportedly loves his reach into the MAGA crowd. One executive bragged that hiring Rogan would give the show, quote, a core connection to over 50% of the country. Critics call it a desperate gamble that trades the show's credibility for clicks. 60 Minutes spent decades earning trust with hard reporting. Now its bosses want to hand the chair to a comedian who tells you the media is lying to you. Mike Wallace must be spinning in his grave. When the watchdogs chase ratings, the powerful sleep easy. And that's the way it is today, Monday, June 1st, 2026. I'm Tom Hartman. Change starts with you. You can be calling your Democratic or Republican representatives to let them know what you think by calling 202-224-3121. It's the Capitol switchboard. It'll get you right through to them. Jody Arrington, one of the top Republicans on the House Budget Committee, said earlier this month, the national debt is the United States' next great war. He's talking about our $38 trillion national debt and the $1 trillion annual interest payments that we're making on that debt. Now, the fact of the matter is, if you add up the impact of Reagan's tax cuts in the 1980s, Bush's tax cuts in the early 2000s, and Trump's tax cuts, it all adds up to actually more than $38 trillion. In other words, the entirety of our national debt that we're paying $1 trillion in interest payments on every year that instead could be paying for a national health care system or making college free or anything else, all of that is the result of three Republican presidents transferring over $38 trillion out of the federal treasury and into the pockets of the morbidly rich. There's an article about it at Hartman Report. The national debt is the evidence of the crime. Check it out.

0: This is the Tom Hartman Program.
1: Hey, welcome to our Tuesday program, Why America is Falling Apart. We'll talk about that in just a moment. Also, why is Trump building a secret copy of vote.gov? This is a wild story. I'll get to that in a minute. And can the government make you take down an 8647 flag? We'll cover that, too. In the second hour of our program, Donald Trump has picked Bill Pulte. He's the guy who took confidential information about Adam Schiff and Letitia James's mortgages and handed it off to the Department of Justice so that they could try to prosecute them for mortgage fraud. Remember that? That guy's Bill Pulte. He has no military or intelligence experience whatsoever. And Trump just named him to be the director of national intelligence. This is wild. Yeah, also in the second hour, millions are going to lose their health care over paperwork. I'll give you the details on that. Well, this is Medicaid. And, hey, acute alert. Mayor Mamdani just repealed bedtime for five-year-olds. We'll get to that. In the third hour of our program, who's paying for Congress to fly to Israel? And a geeky science alert. What could possibly go wrong when Google messes with Mother Nature? So, a lot on the table, a lot to talk about. But, you know, Yes, what got me going on this op-ed, you know, my op-ed today over at HartmanReport.com is titled Why America is Falling Apart. And what got me started on this thing was yesterday, I read the New York Times every day, I mean, along with about a half a dozen other papers. And David French had published this very thoughtful op-ed in the Times titled The Fire of Stupidity Can't Be Contained. And he was agonizing over the fact that we're being torn apart politically, we're at each other's throats, large chunks of America, well, trust in government is at 17% right now, whereas, you know, in 1961, it was at almost 90%. It fell, you know, with the Vietnam War, but, you know, then it recovered with Bill Clinton's presidency, and then, you know, now it's in the toilet again. And so he was wondering, you know, and looking at this, he said, also, young people seem to be embracing communism and fascism. This is a quote from his article. He said, a disturbing number of young people on the right are fascinated with fascism. An extraordinary 34% of young people overall express a favorable view of communism. And young Americans are far more likely than their parents or grandparents to say that political violence is sometimes okay. So then, you know, I read that yesterday morning, and then I get home, and Katie Tour's got her show on MSNBC, and she's talking with David French about this. And they're both, like, wondering out loud, how did we get here? And his shtick was that, you know, we're not teaching civics, which I think is a piece of it. But what's really going on is something much larger, and something that the corporate media just refuses to talk about. When FDR took over America in March of 1933, we'd been a largely laissez-faire country since our founding. There wasn't much government help for anybody other than the rich and the powerful. Three preceding Republican presidents prior to FDR, that would be Harding, Coolidge, and Hoover, had dropped the top income tax rate from 91% down to 25% and deregulated a whole bunch of industries. And this, you know, led straight to the Republican Great Depression. So by 1933, when FDR was sworn into office, a third of America was unemployed. Hunger and homelessness were rampant. And only about 20% of us were in the middle class. And that was kind of a peak. I mean, in the middle of the 20s, we had gotten up into 22, 24%. But, you know, we had never, we had never as a country, even had a third of us in the middle class. But, you know, by the way that we define it now, you can buy a home, you can buy a car, you can put your kids through school, through college, you can retire with a decent pension, and you can take a vacation. So FDR came in and he said, we're going to build a middle class. And he did this thing called the New Deal, him and his wife Eleanor and Frances Perkins. And the labor secretary, they set out to reinvent America. So they legalized unions. They restored the 90% income tax rate on the morbidly rich. They made government the employer of last resort. They instituted the minimum wage, unemployment insurance, Social Security, built schools and infrastructure, legalized unions, you know, the whole bit. And the result was dramatic. I mean, we went from 20% in the middle class in 1933 when FDR came into office, 40 years later, or is that 60 years later? Yeah, 60 years later in 1981, or roughly 60 years, 50 years, excuse me. I don't do math in my head well. Anyway, a couple of decades later, two-thirds of us were in the middle class because a third of us had union jobs. And those union jobs established the wage floor for another third of us. So two-thirds of Americans were solidly in the middle class with a single paycheck. And then Reagan comes into office and says, we've got to destroy the New Deal. And that has been the Republican project ever since 1980. Now, where did this start? It started in 71 with the Powell memo, where Lewis Powell said, you know, this growing government involvement in our lives and our businesses, and Ralph Nader, he named Ralph Nader, represent the threat of communism and the destruction of the American free enterprise system. And he said, we need to create right-wing think tanks that can influence public opinion. We need to take over the schools and colleges and the textbooks. We need to build and buy media operations. We need to seize control of the courts, particularly the Supreme Court. We need an aggressive pushback against the civil rights movement, and we need the promotion of free market ideology, all to, quote, save America. And what happened was this, you know, got people like Fred Koch going, you know, and his sons, and other billionaires, right-wing billionaires, who said, oh, wow, this is great. We need to do this. And they created the Heritage Foundation, the Cato Institute, and, you know, this, that, and the other thing, all these, you know, all ALEC and everything else. And their main message was the government had grown too big. And the reason why, of course, was because the billionaires and the Powell memo people hated paying taxes and didn't like their businesses regulated. It was cutting into their profits. So, I mean, even though our federal government in the United States in 1981 was smaller as a percentage of GDP or population than pretty much any other developed country, there were a couple of exceptions, but, you know, pretty much any other developed country, it was still, the Republican message was the government was too big, and to cut it down to size, we need to cut taxes and cut services. And Reagan came into office. What was the first thing he said? His inaugural address on January 20th, 1981, Ronald Reagan said, government in the present crisis, government is not the solution to our problems. Government is the problem. Government itself is the problem. And, you know, this is the perfect encapsulation of the billionaire hatred of taxation and regulation. But it was sold so well by Reagan and by this time the think tanks that were being developed around the Powell memo. And throughout Reagan's presidency, we saw the rise of Rush Limbaugh. We saw the creation of Fox News, came just a little after Reagan's presidency. But Reagan was the guy who fast-tracked Rupert Murdoch's citizenship into the United States so he could own television networks and stations. And then they put five corrupt Republicans on the Supreme Court, and so now our elections typically go to the highest bidder. Billionaires in the last election, the 2024 election, 100 billionaires put $2.6 billion into that election. One-fifth of all spending came from 100 people. And, you know, nine times out of 10, the better funded candidate wins. So, you know, it's become a money race. And, you know, it has pitted us against each other. The middle class has been wiped out by Reaganomics. And meanwhile, our government is being gutted. You know, the Trump administration laid off almost 300,000 people. Social Security, they laid off 7,000 people. You can't get through on the phone with them anymore. And, you know, so ironically and perhaps alarmingly, you know, people are looking for alternatives and thinking maybe fascism, maybe communism, because, you know, Reagan defunded civics education, too. And then there's the billionaires who are also now starting to realize that they screwed everything up, and they're looking for alternatives. Peter Thiel just fled to Argentina. Mark Zuckerberg has a 5,000-square-foot doomsday bunker in Hawaii. Elon Musk, Bill Gates, Larry Ellison are reported to have similar bolt holes in case the public gets too restive or Trump starts a nuclear war. The bunkers for billionaire business, in fact, is one of the fastest growing businesses in America, all because of Reagan's cuts. you know, cutting tax cutting tax rates and cutting services, cutting education, and, you know, and promoting this idea that government is the enemy, government is bad. Republicans have been saying this now for 45 years, and look at what it's brought us. It's brought us nobody trusts government. It's insane, and it's we got to change it.
0: This is the Tom Hartman Program.
1: So the next time somebody asks you why America is in such a mess, just tell them. It's the billionaires, stupid.

0: And welcome back. Susan in Caldwell, Idaho. Hey, Susan, are you guys having a primary today?
1: Ours was on last week.
0: Oh, okay.
1: And we have a real chance of taking Jim Risch out of the Senate by an independent who transferred to independent out of the Democratic Party.
0: Mm-hmm.
1: Just saying. His name is Todd Achilles. Look for that name. That's the contender who has a chance.
0: Mm-hmm.
1: I called about a term that you used inadvertently yesterday, referring to trailer trash.
0: Yeah, and then I stopped myself. I realized, I mean, the reason I lived in a trailer for 3 years when we were running the Committee for Abused Kids, I don't know a better phrase, though, do you?
1: Well, trailer trash goes to white trash, which goes to Okie and Hillbilly. You're talking about basically you're implying that you got a poor, lazy, uneducated, violent, dirty group of people, and that's not what it's just a way of alienating people.
0: Yeah.
1: So many people live in trailer parks in our country because, it makes economic sense.
0: Because it's inexpensive. No, I get that. So what I was trying to describe was the kind of thing that you see in some low-income neighborhoods where there's, junk all over the front yard and cars parked, and without wheels and things like that. And how would you describe that, Susan, in a phrase that people would recognize?
1: I call that the hollowed out middle class, and you find that in traditional homes in every city and
0: okay.
1: Town,
0: I'm guessing that you've seen the pictures. I'm guessing that you've seen the pictures of what the White House looks like right now. With the cage in the front and the
1: torn. It looks like a bordello. That's a little different. Yeah.
0: So how would you
1: characterize
0: that? It
1: looks like a bordello.
0: It looks like a what?
1: A bordello.
0: A bordello. Oh, yeah, no, the Oval Office has been turned into the Oval Bordello. No doubt about that. But I'm talking about the outside.
1: The other part, it's a travesty, and that man should be punished for ripping down a third of the building with no permission from anybody. No consent, let's say.
0: Yeah.
1: But it
0: so you don't have a phrase.
1: The power of our presidency in our militaristic imperial nation that we are.
0: Yeah.
1: You got to think about it that way. What has he got? A private army called the CIA that nobody even knows the budget of, and there's no oversight. He can do what he wants, and people just need to see just the amount of power that's concentrated there, and we need to do something about that. But calling each other, names, I knew it was a slip of the tongue, but...
0: Yeah. No, I'm just... It's trashed. He has trashed the White House. And, he claimed...
1: I know, but people who live in trailers do not have the same level of malevolence.
0: I get that.
1: They're not malevolent people. He's malevolent. It's different.
0: I know.
1: He's evil. Let's just call him evil.
0: Yeah.
1: And the logical result of the way our democracy has devolved out of a republic into what we have now, what they call that unitary presidency with all the power in that.
0: Now, as soon as I said that yesterday, I thought, oh, my God, the word police are going to get me. And here we are. Yeah, Susan, I get it. I get it. And if you listen again to the segment yesterday, you'll see I caught myself and looked for other ways to express my displeasure. Susan, thank you for the call. 20 minutes past the hour.

Tired of spin and billionaire-backed news? The Commonwealth Report delivers truth with backbone. 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Democracy belongs to you. So have you noticed that the Republicans are pretty much not talking about a constitutional convention anymore? They used to be gung-ho to rewrite the Constitution. You know, they wanted to put corporate personhood in there. They wanted to change it so that women can't vote. They wanted to do away with the election of senators, repeal the 17th Amendment, take us back to them being appointed by the states. They had all these weird—they wanted to outlaw labor unions, all these weird ideas, but they've stopped talking about it. I mean, they're still moving forward on it, but it's not Project 2025, for example, you know, their ultimate talking document does not have one single mention in it about a constitutional convention. Why would that be? Well, it's because the Supreme Court is doing their work for them. I mean, you know, just they have overturned Article 2. They've overturned the first, fourth, ninth, and 14th Amendments. They've overturned Article 1, Section 7. All the details of this whole thing are over at HartmanReport.com. You got to check it out.

0: There you go. 23 minutes past the hour. This is a totally weird story. And now two different investigative reporters, one over at thiswillhold.substack.com and the other at the Dre Report, have dug this out. Apparently, the Trump administration, the executive office of the president specifically, has created clones of vote.org and passport.org and a few other government websites. Vote.org is the most concerning one because that's where you can register to vote. Or not .org, excuse me, .gov. Vote.gov, passport.gov, stuff like that. And they're not being, these are not websites that take you to the actual government website. Or they have that functionality, apparently. But Trump created this agency within the White House called the National Design Studio, and he put a guy named Joe Gebbia in charge of it. He's the first chief design officer, and he's supposed to overhaul our digital services, but that's not what he's doing. He's replicating these sites and housing them under the executive office of the president. He reports directly to Susie Wiles. His position requires no Senate confirmation, no disclosures, financial or otherwise. So basically, as far as the official record goes, they don't exist, the National Design Studio and Joe. And he's got working with him a bunch of Doge kids, including the 20-year-old Russian operative, or hacker known as Big Balls, Edward Korstein. Wired magazine reports that this is, quote, populated by Doge operatives affiliated with the General Services Administration. And every web page makes requests to outside servers, dozens per second, invisible to the user. One of those requests to outside servers goes to PostHog, a Silicon Valley analytics company that records mouse movements, clicks, scrolls, keystrokes. The recording begins the moment the page loads. No interaction required. And the data is not anonymized. They take your IP address, and the way it's configured, the data right now routes all back to Trump RX, but is actually forwarded behind the scenes to PostHog, which is a technique to evade ad blockers. The same vendor and the same configuration appear on every other site the studio has built. Real Food, the federal policy site, Trump accounts, the children's savings accounts, even its own website. These sites that appear to belong to the State Department, NASA, the Department of Homeland Security, now are all tracing back to the executive office of the president. And apparently, from the way that this architecture has been built, it looks like the flip date, the date that independent agencies stop running these websites and they all start running through the White House, is July 4th of 2026, of this year. And they're running through a single private Cloudflare account, which in and of itself is problematic. I mean, there's no government security associated with them. This is what Doge guys use to steal our Social Security Administration information. So, wild stuff. And, you know, a lot of people are scratching their heads. You know, what's going on with this? Is this an effort to get more information about Americans? It seems like a lot of this is coming from an executive order demanding that these agencies that are associated with these websites, not the phony ones the White House is building, but the real ones, were commanded to help build a national voter registration list so that the Trump administration can pick and choose who they're going to remove from the voting rolls. And the post office is now saying that they are going to refuse to deliver ballots to people that the federal government tells them aren't actually legitimate voters. It's getting wild out there.
1: 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Call 202-808-9925.
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0: secret White House office copies vote.gov. Millions face losing Medicaid over red tape. Who funds Congress's Israel trips? Plus mosquitoes and a mayor who repealed bedtime. Good morning. This is the Commonwealth Report, news for the public, not the powerful. You can follow us at commonwealthreport.news. Why is Trump building a secret copy of vote.gov? Independent researchers say a quiet White House office called the National Design Studio has been rebuilding the government's most sensitive websites and moving them under Trump's direct control. The studio is run by Airbnb co-founder Joe Gebbia, and staffed with veterans of Elon Musk's Doge. Researchers found working copies of vote.gov and passports.gov traced back to the executive office of the president, running through a single private server with no privacy notices on file. Across 12 programs, the legally required disclosures simply don't exist. The order behind it sets a delivery date of July 4th. Now, the broader claims about a stolen election remain unproven allegations, but the documented part is bad enough. Trump once told supporters, "You're not going to have to vote." Someone in Congress should be asking why. Millions will lose their health care over paperwork. On Monday, the Trump administration finalized the rule forcing most adults on Medicaid to prove they work, study, or volunteer 80 hours a month or lose their coverage. It starts January 1st. The Congressional Budget Office says 5.3 million more people will be uninsured within a decade, and almost none of them because they stopped working. They'll lose it because they couldn't fight through the paperwork. We've seen this movie before. Arkansas tried it, and 18,000 people lost coverage in months. Mehmet Oz, who runs the program now, says, "We're forgiving, but we're not foolish." Foolish would be pretending that this is about jobs. It's about a wall of red tape built to push sick and poor people out. That's the whole design. Who's paying for Congress to fly to Israel? New filings show that since the October 7th attack, dozens of members of Congress have taken lavish, all-expenses-paid trips to Israel. Most were paid for by the American Israel Education Foundation, the charity arm of the lobbying giant AIPAC. Here's the trick. A lobbying group can't legally hand lawmakers free travel. So AIPAC runs the trips through its charity and slips right through a loophole that it lobbied to create. About 3 out of 4 congressional trips to Israel come through this one outfit. They get the briefings, the borders, the meetings with top officials, and they come home voting the way their hosts want. When the people writing the checks also write your itinerary, that's not education. That's influence with a passport stamp. Can the government make you take down an 8647 flag? A federal judge said no. Park Service officers tried to force anti-Trump demonstrators in Washington to remove a flag reading 8647. It's the same phrase the Justice Department used to indict FBI Director James Comey, former director. Judge Randolph Moss ruled the flag was protected political speech, not a threat, and he blocked the government from yanking the protesters' permit. He wrote that officials were trying to, quote, squelch core political speech, end quote, with no evidence behind it. That's the point. They want to silence people demanding a president's impeachment, and a court reminded them that the First Amendment still works. Geeky science alert. What could possibly go wrong when Google messes with Mother Nature? Sounds like a joke, but it's real. Google is asking federal regulators for permission to release up to 32 million mosquitoes across Florida and California. 16 million in Florida first, 16 million in California next year. They're males carrying a bacteria that keeps their offspring from hatching, built to wipe out the kind of mosquito spreading dengue and Zika. Google says it wants to, quote, stop bad bugs with good bugs. Maybe it works, but history is full of bright ideas that fixed one problem and made things worse. Cute alert, Mamdani just repealed bedtime for five-year-olds? He sure did. With the Knicks in the NBA Finals for the first time in 27 years, New York Mayor Zoran Mamdani gathered a crowd of kids and signed a one-of-a-kind executive order. Bedtime is repealed. All of you can watch the finals, he told them. Somewhere a parent is groaning. Somewhere a five-year-old is cheering. Democracy in action. And that's the way it is today, Tuesday, June 2nd, 2026. I'm Tom Hartman. You can now hear The Hartman Report, our free daily one-hour podcast. The Hartman Report covers the highlights of our program every day, and you can listen anywhere, anytime. It's news, opinion, and debate. The Hartman Report is available wherever fine podcasts are distributed. 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So former BBC reporter Greg Palast actually did the math. He got data from government sources, entirely government sources, federal and state, and found that voter suppression, people being ripped off the voting rolls or having their votes challenged in a way that prevents them from being counted, even though 100% of them were legal voters, prevented at least 3.5 million and arguably 4.2 million people from voting in the 2024 election. And looking at the math and looking at the states and looking at whose vote got suppressed, which was wildly, mostly black people, Palast concluded just explicitly that if not for the mass purge of voters of color, if not for the mass disqualification of provisional ballots, Harris would have won. The piece is Trump Lost, Vote Suppression Won, over at HartmanReport.com. Check it out. Did you know that every weekday we send out an email before the show giving you all the topics coming up so you could be fully informed and ready to interact with our program? Or that after the show we send out Sue's Stack, a list of every topic I've discussed along with clickable hot links to every source of information I've shared with you on the air? 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Check it out. Welcome back. 34 minutes past the hour. You know how Todd Blanche and the Department of Justice decided to investigate and try to prosecute the former FBI director, James Comey, for threatening the president by taking a picture of 8647 in seashells on a sandy beach in South Carolina. Well, there's a group in Washington, D.C., it's called Accountability Now USA, and they applied for a permit, a park, you know, to use a part of the park near the National Mall. It's let me get the details here. It's near the George Meade statue outside the Federal District Court. It's walking distance to the National Mall and the Capitol building. And they've been maintaining a 24-hour demonstration on that spot with signs about Trump and about Epstein, and they have one big flag that says 8647. So the park police and the Capitol police came in and said, "You can't do that. You're threatening the president. Quack, quack, quack." So they took down the sign and sued. And it went up through the courts. And just yesterday, federal judge Randolph D. Moss said that it is clear that the flag and its message were protected speech. He said, let's see. He ruled that he said the context of the demonstration, which focused on impeachment and removal of Mr. Trump, cannot be seen as a credible threat. And he barred the Interior Department from interfering with the group's demonstration for 2 weeks. He says, under these circumstances, it's difficult to fathom how the National Park Service or Secret Service could have concluded that a reasonable observer would view the flag as a true threat. The term 86 is used far more often to mean throw out than kill, and it appears as a demonstration that was focused on all things on the constitutional impeachment and removal of the president. He goes back to the dictionary. He says, turning to the Merriam-Webster dictionary, Judge Moss wrote that the phrase 86 originated in 1930s soda counter slang, which meant meaning to throw out or to refuse to serve a customer or to get rid of food. Bingo. So what's on your mind today? CC in Northbrook, Illinois. Hey, CC, what's up?
1: Hi, Tom. Thanks for taking my call. And I just want to commend you for your excellent conversation when you were talking to, I just have to say, the biggest last week. And then this week you started out very well because race is a difficult subject. I take my pride in being able to have open discussion with bigots, and as long as they don't use any innuendos or descriptive words, if you know what I mean. Yeah. And we have good conversations. But I could tell what you were going through last week when you were discussing a conversation. It was a bigot that called in, and you were very good with listening to people and trying to give them facts, but he was set in. And then, in fact, he almost dragged you into the mud, and because you almost slipped up. And, well, it wasn't a slip up. It just, you were pointing to your friends who are black, and it almost came out with one of my best friends.
2: I remember.
1: That happened. That happened to me, you know, and that's why I said, just like you did, you have to cut the conversation short because you're not going anywhere. So I'm very experienced with that, and I just want to commend you. In fact, I know you get recruited for a lot of teams, and I have an idea in my head. I know people give you ideas and solutions, but I would like to see a persuasion team to conversate with the bigots and, you know, a team of white men conversating with other white men who are bigots. I'm just going to say they're bigots now. Yeah.
2: And the problem is the bigots don't want to discuss their bigotry, generally speaking. I mean, that one guy who called last week, I think, was the exception that proves the rule. It's very, unfortunately, it's very rare that, you know, we get those kind of people calling into the program. I think those kind of conversations, I say unfortunately, because I think those kind of conversations are really useful. They kind of model for people how they can have those kinds of conversations with people in their lives.
1: And I think that's needed because that 35% has me worried. Even if we win back Congress, the House, that 35% is going to be there. And it's just ignorant people. In fact, I'm glad you cleared up the White House thing because I was like, that looked more like a pig pen in a bird observatory to me at the White House. And somebody hit it on the head. It looked like a crackhead type situation, you know, but the lady that called earlier and she was ragging on you, but you used the word white trash. I'm like, man, this is why we can't have conversations. If you go to jump on every word, we need to be more open-minded and realize that we're dealing with.
2: I get it. I don't think she was objecting to white trash. I think she was objecting to trailer trash, and that is an objectionable term. There's a lot of people who live in trailers. And it's a phrase from my childhood. I mean, you know, it was a phrase my mother used to use. And, you know, I shouldn't be doing it.
1: But that's not a fun. You're right. But that's when you're talking. But you're right. I did use the wrong word. Thanks for that correction. But I just want to encourage you. I really, race is a difficult conversation. And I just encourage you. And I appreciate you just hitting it head on, come what may. And I just... And I applaud the people, the white people I see on the protest line, and they, it's not difficult for them to talk to race about me. In fact, they bring it up, and I appreciate that type of acknowledgement.
2: This is the great dividing line in American politics and has been, you know, for 250 years now. And I continue to think things are actually getting better every day, although, you know, with Hegseth refusing to promote black people and women in the military and purging them, and you know, all the federal judges are white men that they're nominating, and I mean, there's a real serious effort taking down national monuments that talk about slavery. There's a real serious effort by this administration to basically whitewash us back to the 1950s. But I don't think it's going to last. I think all of this insanity is going to be undone by the next administration.
1: But black people, this is not new to us. I'm glad just out front, and it's just. This is like we've been telling you for 400 years. We deal with this on the daily. And so, you know, it's nothing new to black, or it shouldn't be.
2: I get it. I got to move along, CC. Thank you for the call, and thanks for your kind words. Don in Mays Landing, Pennsylvania. Hey, Don, what's on your mind today?
3: I noticed you don't like billionaires and millionaires and successful people.
2: Oh, that's not true.
3: And my question would be, well, but you're continually.
2: I like Tom Steyer. He's been on this program. He's a billionaire. I know a lot of successful people and multimillionaires. What I don't like is people who have great wealth using that money to basically manipulate our political system or buy our political system. And it's not the billionaires that I object to. It's the five Republicans on the U.S. Supreme Court that legalized the bribery of judges and politicians, the purchase of judges and politicians. And now you've got, for example, in the last election, the 2024 election, you had 100 billionaire families who put $2.4 billion into the election. Elon Musk bought the election for Donald Trump in Pennsylvania, basically. You know, that shouldn't be. And I would think that Republicans would be as outraged about that as

0: as I am. I'm, you know, and Democrats should be too.
1: Well, some of the statistics I have, I'm sure you're aware of this, 1% of the people pay 40% of taxes. 10%
0: you know,
1: pay 70%. Isn't that pretty fair?
0: No. And those numbers,
1: charities.
0: You know, Lincoln had this old saying, and it's so true. You know, figures don't lie, but liars can figure. The fact of the matter is that Jeff Bezos caps his salary at $80,000 a year, on which he pays income tax. And the rest of what he lives on, his $5 million wedding or $40 million wedding or whatever it is, his $700 million yacht, he borrows against his stock and lives off that money so that he doesn't have to pay any income taxes. Mark Zuckerberg is doing this. Elon Musk is doing all of these billionaires. ProPublica did an in-depth investigation of this and found that the average billionaire in America is paying the equivalent of about from 0.1 to 3% income tax. I'll bet you're not paying 3% income tax, Don.
1: Yeah, but
0: do you think it's appropriate that Elon Musk pays less than 3% income tax and he's buying elections? Is that what you're trying to defend?
1: He gives millions away to charity and
0: Putts
1: provide jobs for thousands, hundreds of thousands of people.
0: But that's not his job.
1: The guy's unbelievable.
0: That's not his job. That's our job. Our job as a people. We collect. This is a democracy. We should be deciding, okay, do we want to be providing people with health care? Do we want to be providing them with housing? Do we want to be providing them with food stamps? We can have debates on all those things. But it should be a public debate. It shouldn't be, oh, well, let's just wait for the billionaires to pass out some money. That's absurd. That's how oligarchies and aristocracies work, not how democracies work.
1: But do you disagree with the fact that 10% of the people pay 70% of the taxes? That's pretty, to me, sounds pretty good.
0: Yeah, and that 10% is mostly, first of all, I don't know if that number is accurate. I'd have to look it up. But I know that a majority of the taxes in America right now, of the income taxes, and when you separate out income taxes, by the way, which the Republicans love to do for the talking points that you're reading from right now, Don. What they do is they talk about income tax. Income tax doesn't include FICA and Social Security, which is not a progressive taxation. In fact, over $160,000 a year, you don't pay anything into Social Security after that. So the billionaires are paying the same thing as you and me, number one. But number two, the majority of the income taxes that are paid in the United States are paid by the upper middle class, not by the rich people. They're paid by people who are making more than about $70,000 a year and less than about, you know, $800,000 or $900,000 a year, maybe $1 million a year. That range that is doctors and lawyers and engineers and scientists and you know, people who are generally fairly productive, entrepreneurs, that's the group that is literally paying 30, 40, 50% of their income in federal, state, and local income taxes. And, and they're subsidized in America. I get it that, you know, low-income people don't pay income tax, but they still pay FICA taxes and they still pay Social Security taxes. And what you find if you aggregate those three taxes together, which you will not find in your Republican literature, they'll only talk about income tax. But if you aggregate those three taxes, what you find is that somebody working at McDonald's is paying a higher tax rate than Elon Musk. And that's just wrong.
1: Well, I guess I love successful people.
0: So do I.
1: Like Bozo.
0: I'm one of them.
1: And, you know, these are people, but don't you attack them all the time. And that's not right.
0: I'm not attacking success. I'm attacking people who have a lot of money using that money to mess with our political systems. We should be a democracy. Right. We should be one person, one vote. We shouldn't be having our elections being bought by 100 billionaire families. And oddly, they're all right wing. Don, thank you for the call. It's nice to hear from you. I look forward to future conversations.
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0: 46 minutes past the hour. Back with more of your calls in just a minute.

0: And welcome back, Susie in Willits, California. Hey, Susie, what's up?
1: Tom, can you hear me?
0: Yes.
1: Okay, because it's always been a dilemma. At any rate, I just wanted to say, this is really not what I wanted to talk about, but if you're a racist, then you're a sexist. They go hand in hand.
0: Generally,
1: I don't see any difference. Bigots, they're all the same.
0: Yeah, it's white male supremacy.
1: And they all have a big hard-on for white women, you know, taking our jobs, whatever. So, at any rate, I just really feel that that's valid. You're racist, you're a sexist.
0: Yeah, well said, Susie. Well said. Thank you very much for that. I appreciate it. Tom in Media, Pennsylvania. Hey, Tom, what's up?
2: Yeah, we're talking about the middle class, and I was glad to hear you say how much, you know, federal income taxes the middle class pay. I'm glad to see you say that. And
0: it's the vast majority of them, particularly the upper middle class.
2: Yeah, and that's my point. As you know, when I'm calling, I'm always trying to get well.
0: Yeah, you're well paid. You know this. I'm guessing that you're paying 35-40%.
2: No, not that much, but because I'm married and I got the nice 2017 tax cuts were preserved, and tax cuts for senior citizens that were in this package I like a lot. I hope it's extended. But I just want to say, you know, this whole idea of 44% of the people in the middle class. Now, the Pew Institute and also another reputable, very reputable, the panel study for income dynamics, that's the gold standard in economic mobility, and the U.S. Census for mobility studies claim that, you know, 51% of people, not 44%, are in the middle class, and it's 52 to 55% of the voters. But the upper mobility is huge, Tom. I mean, the middle class thing's a snapshot. And I was shocked to see this, Tom, but if you have a high school education at one point in your life, you have an 85 to 92% chance of being middle class or better. I mean, that's good upward mobility. Same thing if you're married. I mean, you can see the so-called decline of the middle class for two things. Number one, a lot of the middle class moved up into the upper class. Our upper class went from 11%, I think, to 19%. So that's a good thing. I mean, not everybody goes up.
0: There's already the upper middle class. I suspect that a lot of that is what you're looking at is inflation, Tom.
2: Yeah, but what I'm saying is we have a huge middle class. You know, a lot of times people that aren't in the middle class are just starting out.
0: Right, but it was more than two-thirds of us. It was at least two-thirds, and some argue more than two-thirds of us in 1981. And whether it's 43% now or 51%, that's a collapse. And that's one of the things that's fueling the rage that put Donald Trump in office.
2: Well, it's not a collapse, Tom, because 70% of the people now are middle class or above. I mean, that's close to two-thirds, and that's good.
0: No,
2: and a lot
0: I'm not
2: of people
0: that
2: aren't in the middle class now will get into the middle class. That's my point. I mean, you'll get a lot more kids living at home and all that. That's the snapshot. But here's my point. If you have a high school education, you will have an 85 to 93% chance of getting into the middle class. And I say that because the middle class does not get enough respect for either one of the political parties. And I think that we, you know, they should put their platforms on us, not that bottom 15%, which never moves. I mean, we're the productive people that, as you said, pay the taxes.
0: Yeah.
2: So that's what I'm hoping the Democrats do.
0: I get it, Tom. Thank you for the call.
2: Thanks, Tom.
0: Yeah, 51 minutes past the hour. Back with your calls in 1 minute.

0: Hey, thanks so much for sharing our program and for reaching out to our stations and sponsors and letting them know that you're listening. It really means a lot to us. Human beings have a couple of unique characteristics. The first is that we can be very tender and loving and concerned and caring toward people we perceive as being our group, us. We can also be extraordinarily violent against people that we consider to be them, if we think of them or this other as a threat. Probably the classic example of this is Adolf Hitler convincing Germans that, you know, Jews were a threat to them and good Germans going along with the Holocaust. Well, this othering is built into our DNA. This is, you know, ancient stuff. And the Republican Party, since the time of Nixon, when he started, you know, picking up the white racist vote after Democrats laid it down in the 60s, Republicans have been using this to try to other minorities in America as a political strategy. And this is really deadly stuff. There's a whole op-ed about it over at HartmanReport.com. Is othering human nature's deadliest instinct? Check it out. 52 minutes past the hour. Picking up your calls here, Roger in Seattle. Hey, Roger, what's up?
1: Thank you.
0: Roger, Roger must have just hung up because he just vanished. I'm sorry, Roger. Dennis in Aptos, California. Hey, Dennis, what's on your mind today?
2: Well, a few things, Tom, and I'm kind of laughing here with your last few callers kind of making excuses for the very rich and why maybe they shouldn't pay all this tax. You know, I got this to say, we the people, we buy the stuff that they either make or produce. We buy the stuff that they sell. And without us buying their stuff, they wouldn't be billionaires or multimillionaires. So I want to get that off my chest. We work for them. We make the stuff that they sell. And yet they're lording over us as though this is 1200s in England and we have serfdom going on.
0: Yeah.
2: So it pisses me off.
0: I get it, Dennis.
2: When I hear people trying to apologize for the rich and how,
0: this is the incredibly brilliant thing that they're really, you know, the morbidly rich, you know, what Franklin Roosevelt called the economic royalists have done is they've convinced average working class people, and in some cases, you know, certainly upper middle class, but in some cases even low income people, that their best interest is to vote the way that the billionaires want them to vote. And it's remarkable how successful they've been. But they have, you know, it took them 40 years to build this massive media infrastructure to bring about this kind of indoctrination.
2: Well, you know, your caller had all these facts at his fingertips. Fact. And, you know, I might be off a year or two. I believe in 2017, either Elon Musk paid zero in federal taxes or Tesla didn't. Bezos. Same thing with him and Amazon. You go back a number of years into the 20-teens, there were years that either he didn't pay any federal income tax or Amazon didn't.
0: And the same is true of Trump, by the way.
2: Because of the tax laws.
0: Yeah, the same is true of Trump. And that's why people are talking about a billionaire wealth tax, because as long as the billionaires are living off their wealth rather than having income, they don't pay any taxes or any income taxes or their equivalent. So, and
2: they have all sorts of ways of dodging taxes that are legal that should be illegal. Yep. And, you know, I have to admit, I just did become a, quote, millionaire on my stocks and bonds. Mm-hmm. I just did. I got up 1,011,000.
0: Congratulations.
2: I have to check with my. Yeah. But why? I'm riding on the coattails of these tax laws. If there were no stock buybacks, I might only have $750,000 or maybe $800,000 instead of over $1 million.
0: Yeah.
2: So you can see how I personally benefited, but I'd rather have fairness for everybody. And there's one thing that I also want to add, sales taxes, which are in basically every state. Everybody pays sales taxes the same percentage. It doesn't matter if you make $20,000 a year or right. $200,000 or $2 million or whatever. You pay the same 7% if you go into a store and buy something, or 10%, whatever the sales tax rate may be.
0: Yeah.
2: That is one of the most, and
0: that also gets added to you know, saying, you know, low income people are paying more in taxes than Jeff Bezos because they're buying, you know, everything they basically 100% of their income gets turned into purchases outside of rent, and those purchases are taxed. You're right.
2: Yeah. They're not really saving any money.
0: Yeah. So Dennis, I got to run, but congratulations on your retirement savings. I wish you very well. Thank you for the call. We're hitting the top of the hour here on the other side of the break. What about Bill Pulte? Who is this guy that Donald Trump wants to put in charge of all of our intelligence and the CIA and the NSA and everything else? We'll pick up that up on the other side of the break.
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thousands of vast computer data centers necessary to power their brave new AI world. Each center will suck up local water supplies, drastically raise people's utility bills, create monstrous industrial blight and pollution, and enthrone such autocratic thugs as Bezos, Musk, and Zuckerberg as absentee political bosses with domineering power over each locality. But the billionaires forgot something. You and me, we the people, are in open rebellion against this Orwellian future, with officials in multiple states and localities just saying hell no to the profiteers' invasive scams. Thus, the billionaire hucksters are frantically rattling their swill sticks. For example, Mark Zuckerberg, whose Meta Goliath already operates 26 massive data centers and is now spending $600 billion to plop more of them in our communities, has launched a multimillion-dollar offensive to beat back local opponents. It's running BS television ads in state capital cities, financing political candidates to hype the data centers, deploying untold numbers of lobbyists to rig the rules against opponents, and hiring an army of, quote, community affairs agents to spread AI propaganda. This is Jim Hightower saying, they have the fat cats, but a groundswell of us alley cats has them on the run. To get involved, go to MediaJustice.org/tools.

secret White House office copies vote.gov. Millions face losing Medicaid over red tape. Who funds Congress's Israel trips? Plus mosquitoes and a mayor who repealed bedtime. Good morning. This is the Commonwealth Report, news for the public, not the powerful. You can follow us at commonwealthreport.news. Why is Trump building a secret copy of vote.gov? Independent researchers say a quiet White House office called the National Design Studio has been rebuilding the government's most sensitive websites and moving them under Trump's direct control. The studio is run by Airbnb co-founder Joe Gebbia, and staffed with veterans of Elon Musk's Doge. Researchers found working copies of vote.gov and passports.gov traced back to the executive office of the president, running through a single private server with no privacy notices on file. Across 12 programs, the legally required disclosures simply don't exist. The order behind it sets a delivery date of July 4th. Now, the broader claims about a stolen election remain unproven allegations, but the documented part is bad enough. Trump once told supporters, "You're not going to have to vote." Someone in Congress should be asking why. Millions will lose their health care over paperwork. On Monday, the Trump administration finalized the rule forcing most adults on Medicaid to prove they work, study, or volunteer 80 hours a month or lose their coverage. It starts January 1st. The Congressional Budget Office says 5.3 million more people will be uninsured within a decade, and almost none of them because they stopped working. They'll lose it because they couldn't fight through the paperwork. We've seen this movie before. Arkansas tried it, and 18,000 people lost coverage in months. Mehmet Oz, who runs the program now, says, "We're forgiving, but we're not foolish." Foolish would be pretending that this is about jobs. It's about a wall of red tape built to push sick and poor people out. That's the whole design. Who's paying for Congress to fly to Israel? New filings show that since the October 7th attack, dozens of members of Congress have taken lavish, all-expenses-paid trips to Israel. Most were paid for by the American Israel Education Foundation, the charity arm of the lobbying giant AIPAC. Here's the trick. A lobbying group can't legally hand lawmakers free travel. So AIPAC runs the trips through its charity and slips right through a loophole that it lobbied to create. About 3 out of 4 congressional trips to Israel come through this one outfit. They get the briefings, the borders, the meetings with top officials, and they come home voting the way their hosts want. When the people writing the checks also write your itinerary, that's not education. That's influence with a passport stamp. Can the government make you take down an 8647 flag? A federal judge said no. Park Service officers tried to force anti-Trump demonstrators in Washington to remove a flag reading 8647. It's the same phrase the Justice Department used to indict FBI Director James Comey, former director. Judge Randolph Moss ruled the flag was protected political speech, not a threat, and he blocked the government from yanking the protesters' permit. He wrote that officials were trying to, quote, squelch core political speech, end quote, with no evidence behind it. That's the point. They want to silence people demanding a president's impeachment, and a court reminded them that the First Amendment still works.

0: Geeky science alert. What could possibly go wrong when Google messes with Mother Nature? Sounds like a joke, but it's real. Google is asking federal regulators for permission to release up to 32 million mosquitoes across Florida and California. 16 million in Florida first, 16 million in California next year. They're males carrying a bacteria that keeps their offspring from hatching, built to wipe out the kind of mosquito spreading dengue and Zika. Google says it wants to, quote, stop bad bugs with good bugs. Maybe it works, but history is full of bright ideas that fixed one problem and made things worse. Cute alert, Mom Dommy just repealed bedtime for five-year-olds? He sure did. With the Knicks in the NBA Finals for the first time in 27 years, New York Mayor Zoran Mamdani gathered a crowd of kids and signed a one-of-a-kind executive order. Bedtime is repealed. All of you can watch the finals, he told them. Somewhere a parent is groaning. Somewhere a five-year-old is cheering. Democracy in action. And that's the way it is today, Tuesday, June 2nd, 2026. I'm Tom Hartman. You can now hear The Hartman Report, our free daily one-hour podcast. The Hartman Report covers the highlights of our program every day, and you can listen anywhere, anytime. It's news, opinion, and debate. The Hartman Report is available wherever fine podcasts are distributed. 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So former BBC reporter Greg Palast actually did the math. He got data from government sources, entirely government sources, federal and state, and found that voter suppression, people being ripped off the voting rolls or having their votes challenged in a way that prevents them from being counted, even though 100% of them were legal voters, prevented at least 3.5 million and arguably 4.2 million people from voting in the 2024 election. And looking at the math and looking at the states and looking at whose vote got suppressed, which was wildly, mostly black people, Palast concluded just explicitly that if not for the mass purge of voters of color, if not for the mass disqualification of provisional ballots, Harris would have won. The piece is Trump Lost, Vote Suppression Won, over at HartmanReport.com. Check it out.
1: This is the Tom Hartman Program.
0: So back right after 9/11, because it was determined that this was during the Bush administration, of course, it was determined that one of the reasons that 9/11 happened was because the FBI and the CIA weren't talking to each other. There were different agencies that knew, actually, that several of these terrorists were here in the United States. One agency even knew that they were learning to fly airplanes. And, you know, it was a lot of data that if you put it all together, you could have said, oh, now I see what they're planning on doing. But nobody did that. And so they consolidated all, you know, 34, as I recall. There's a bunch of different agencies that deal with intelligence services and things and, you know, spycraft and signals intelligence, you know, data and collection and monitoring phone calls and internet and all. They consolidated them all into one group and put it under the Director of National Intelligence, a brand new agency head that they created. The Director of National Intelligence up until recently was Tulsi Gabbard, but she's resigned, she says, because her husband has bone cancer. And I'm assuming that that's the case and you know, wish her husband well. Tulsi, it's nice to see her gone, though. I mean, I've always thought of her as basically a Russian asset. But the law requires, the law that created this job, Director of National Intelligence, that law requires that the person who is in that position, which, by the way, requires Senate confirmation, the law requires that that person have substantial background in intelligence or military intelligence in order to be able to do their job. So Donald Trump looks around and says, okay, Tulsi's leaving. Who else is a loyal toady who's willing to basically break the law for me? And what comes to mind is the guy who went through the private mortgage records of Letitia James and Adam Schiff and found that both of them had two residences with that they were claiming as primary residence, and that, therefore, is mortgage fraud, and handed that information over to Pam Bondi so that she could indict them. And the guy who did that, the guy who ran the Federal Housing Agency, is a guy named Bill Pulte. Now, Bill Pulte has absolutely no intelligence experience. None. He's never been an intelligent. He has no police experience. He has no law enforcement experience. He has no military experience. He's never been in the military. He's basically just a guy who will do whatever Donald Trump tells him to do. And I suspect he's going to have a bit of a challenge when this comes before the United States Senate. We'll see. But I'm not the only one talking like this. Yesterday, when this was announced, Eric Erickson, who is one of the more well-known conservative commentators across the United States, he's got a radio show. He publishes a lot of stuff. So he wrote, and I quote, "Bill Pulte is one of the worst members of the president's team and has convinced Trump to do more stupid stuff than anyone in the past year." And that's wow. Senator Mark Warner, who's the chair of the Senate, or the vice chair of the Senate Intelligence Committee. He'll be the chair if the Democrats take the Senate next year. He said, quote, "This appointment speaks volumes about what this president expects from the nation's top intelligence official. Rather than selecting a respected national security professional capable of delivering independent judgments, the president has chosen an official who has demonstrated not just willingness, but eagerness to use the authorities of government to pursue political retribution. Americans have already seen Mr. Pulte use the powers of his office at the Federal Housing Finance Agency to pursue the president's grievances and lend credibility to dubious prosecutions of President Trump's perceived political opponents." Now, the concern is that when Pulte was at the Federal Housing Agency, he basically just had access to our mortgage records. And he used those records to get a couple of people who Trump thinks are his enemies, you know, Letitia James, Adam Schiff, and I believe there's a few others, indicted. You know, so that they—and by the way, with the Trump administration, they're not actually seriously trying to put these people in jail, although that would be a benefit. The main thing is you just hit them with an indictment, and they've got to go out and hire a really expensive lawyer. It can cost a couple hundred thousand dollars just to defend yourself. It's just a way of ruining people's lives, wiping out their savings, making their lives miserable. So Bill Pulte has a history of doing exactly that with the Federal Housing Agency, where he only had access to our mortgage records. Well, pretty soon he's going to be in charge of the FBI, the CIA, the DEA, the ATF. You just name it. Maybe not ATF, but you know he's going to be in charge of a whole bunch of intelligence agencies, and he's going to have access to everything on us. He's going to know everything you've ever done, basically. You know, the spy agencies, they've got software that can crack any computer. It's just incredible what they can do. And we're going to have a known political hack rather than an intelligence official in charge of our intelligence. These are the ways that Trump and these insane decisions that he's making, these incredibly incompetent but totally loyal people that he's putting into really important positions in our government. These are the ways that he is basically deconstructing American democracy, taking apart our country, making us weaker, and making Vladimir Putin and President Xi Jinping very, very happy. It's wrong. Meanwhile, on yesterday, the Trump administration unveiled a new rule on Medicaid. Medicaid is the program that provides health care mostly to low-income people, but, you know, also to seniors for nursing homes and things like that. And they want to get people off Medicaid, right? They cut about $900 billion out of the Medicaid budget. That cut takes effect at the end of this year. So starting next year, millions, tens of millions of Americans are going to lose their health insurance. Millions of children, millions of older people. But the Trump administration wants to make it even harder than that. So they've imposed the one big beautiful bill imposed a work requirement on Medicaid that goes into effect in January. And the states right now, all 50 states, are spending millions of dollars hiring new staff and upgrading their technology to be prepared for this, because under these rules, it requires adults without disabilities between the ages of 19 and 64 to demonstrate at least 80 hours of work, community service, or other qualifying activities per month to keep their Medicaid coverage. And the problem isn't just that you have to prove that you have done this. It's that you have to prove you have done this on a regular basis. It's a paperwork nightmare. It's a red tape mess. And that's the whole goal of it. That's the point of it, that people, particularly people who aren't particularly computer sophisticated or aren't good at doing the paperwork, you know, they didn't always want to be CPAs when they grew up. People would just say, screw it, I can't do this, or I don't know how to do this, or their coverage will lapse, and they'll have to go through the reapplication process, and that can take a year, and, you know, it's just going to be a mess. The rule also states that people with HIV, AIDS, end-stage kidney disease, and cancer are not exempt from the work requirements. Isn't that sweet? So, and why are they doing this? Well, they wanted to give billionaires in America a trillion-dollar tax break. Where do you get $1 trillion? Well, you take $900 billion, which is just $100 billion short of a trillion, out of Medicaid. And sure enough, you've just funded your tax breaks. The nonpartisan Congressional Budget Office projects that over the next decade, this work requirement will push nearly 3 million people off Medicaid. My Senator Ron Wyden from Oregon, top Democrat on the Senate Finance Committee, said in a statement that this rule, quote, is the dark heart of the Republican plan to kill millions of working Americans and their children off their health insurance by placing a mountain of paperwork in front of them. These barriers are designed, Ron Wyden wrote, to prevent Americans from getting affordable health care while providing a profit bonanza for the corporate consultants who get paid millions to build bureaucratic booby traps. And, you know, tell us what you really think, Ron. Then he goes on, he says, the Republican plan for health care is to kick people when they're down, making sick people sicker and hard times even harder. When these requirements go into effect at the beginning of next year, it's going to be a complete train wreck, he writes, for America. And it's not just the Americans caught in the bureaucratic maze Republicans have created. Every community will be left with worse health care. And that is just absolutely so true. This is, I mean, you know, the basic Republican philosophy going back to the 1970s has been that health care should not be the business of the government. Now, the Democrats say health care should be part of our commons. And the compromise has been Obamacare. Let's let corporations make hundreds of billions of dollars in profit, and let's try to get everybody covered with health insurance. I think we're going to have to pick one or the other, right? Because the Republicans keep trying to cut the programs, Democrats keep trying to build them.
1: This is the Tom Hartman Program.
0: I'll be right back with our cute alert and your calls right after this. Stay tuned.

0: And welcome back, Mildred in Albuquerque, New Mexico. Hey, Mildred, what's on your mind today?
1: Oh, Tom, I'm so glad you put those men talking about the wealthy people straight, because to say that the middle class is so easy to attain today, it's not true, but that's not what I'm calling about. I'm talking about elections.
0: Sure. I think, now, by the way, to your point, I think everybody intuitively understands that from their lived experience.
1: So anyway, it's about elections. Mm-hmm. And back in 2017, Harry Reid said that Russia won that election. And so then there was some computer scientist and a professor who went before the U.S. Select Committee on Intelligence, and he told about the vulnerabilities of the U.S. election infrastructure, like our voting machines and stuff. Mm-hmm. And he demonstrated the vulnerabilities.
0: Yeah.
1: And he did it right in front of them. And they didn't do anything about it. Hillary Clinton didn't contest it.
0: Yeah.
1: You know, about how she lost. And then you get the three states where they got the 77,000 votes that would give Trump the electorate. Mm-hmm. And now we're going to jump to 2020 with Clayton Mitchell. What she did right after the election was, with all of her 55 think tanks, you know, right wing, Alec, Bradley Foundation, the Kochs, et cetera, they made a massive effort to put forth election denial that Biden didn't win. And so she spread that. And then we come to 2024. Mm-hmm. And he supposedly wins. Supposedly. So then last week there was this person named Ashley St. Clair, who was on TikTok.
0: Who, if I may interject, Mildred, Ashley St. Clair bore one of Elon Musk's children and was inside this movement and knows Musk and knows Trump, and now she's become a whistleblower. It's back to you, Mildred, just for people who are listening.
1: So then he talks about something about the Starlink satellite. She's saying this about the sat. She doesn't totally understand it. Most people don't, about all this electronics of the satellites. And Starlink satellite systems, he mentions it, and that it could affect the 2024 outcome.
0: Mm-hmm.
1: Okay? So now Trump wins all of the seven swing states. Mm. I took probability mathematics in college, and the guy who taught the class was a genius in math. I'm not. But I have enough sense to know a little bit about probability. And it doesn't add up.
0: Yep.
1: He can win all of the swing states. And then so what was said is that on October 30th, just days before the election, a Musk activated 265, what they call a new low Earth orbit LEO V2 mini satellites equipped with direct.
0: No, I've read the reports, Mildred, and we're out of time. I have real concerns too. I mean, Greg Palast is quite emphatic. You know, our voting infrastructure is fine. It's voter suppression, but I'd like to see more evidence. But I'm concerned too. Mildred, thank you for the call.

0: Don't let billionaires shape your understanding of the world. The Hartman Report brings you powerful, independent insight, free, clear, direct, and uncompromising. 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From Los Angeles to Columbia, South Carolina, from Birmingham, Alabama to Baltimore, universal basic income programs are chalking up proof after proof of their viability. Basically, just giving people, low-income people, poor people, somewhere between $500 and $1,500 a month, no strings attached, is lifting people out of poverty, getting them back on track, getting them into solid middle-class jobs, helping their children tremendously. This works. Now, we don't have to do UBI in the United States. We're the only developed country in the world that doesn't have a national health care program. Health expenses are whacking a lot of low-income people. We're the only country, developed country in the world that doesn't have free college education. Education expenses are whacking people. There's a lot we could do. We can subsidize housing. We can subsidize food. We do that with food stamps. We could expand it. There's a lot we could do to benefit from this. There's a whole report about that over at HartmanReport.com. Check it out. Welcome back. 22 minutes past the hour. So this is our cute alert for the day, and then I'll get back to your phone calls here. But this is just a little bit of progressive excellence. I mean, Zoran Mamdani is showing Democrats how to do it, right? He's opening little bodegas that are run by the city to provide low-cost food in the food deserts around New York City. He's bringing 200,000 new and 200,000 refurbished residences online for low-income people to diminish homelessness. I mean, he's doing great stuff. But yesterday, he signed a very special executive order. He officially repealed children's bedtime. He's pandering to a key voting bloc, five-year-old Knicks fans. Because the New York Knicks have not been to the NBA Finals in 27 years. And they're going this year. So he's now, this is a far cry from Donald Trump, whose executive orders involving children have been focused on trashing trans people. But and it highlights the difference between progressives like Mamdani and the pretend populism of Trump and his administration. So, nice news. You know, a smile for the day. Well, so what's on your mind? Julie in Encinitas, California. Hey, Julie, what's up?
1: Hey, how you doing? I just want to make that guy was irritating me because the wealthiest 1% control about 30% of the country's wealth, and the bottom 50% only control about 2.5%. I don't know where this guy's getting his stats, but I would like to make a comment about, you know, I keep hearing this BS that the U.S. is founded on, you know, Christianity, and, you know, back in 1797, the Treaty of Tripoli was signed. I'm sure you've seen it.
0: As the United States of America is in no way founded on Christian principles, and we have no enmity toward the Muslim, if I'm remembering the phrase
1: exactly. That's right. The government of the United States is not in any sense founded on the Christian religion. And this was signed by President Adams. It was negotiated by George Washington, passed the Senate unanimously. Yep. So where do these people get off on talking about how Christianity was the foundation? It is an amazing rewrite. I did want to make one more comment. I don't believe that billionaires just want money. I think there's a psychological, psychopathic aspect to this. Mm-hmm. I think it's essential for billionaires that they see other people suffer, because I think that they don't have empathy, and they're trying to fill that void with excitement, power, corruption, and visibly seeing people suffer. I think that's really important to them, mm-hmm. And I think people need to keep an eye on that, because it's not just about having money.
0: I think you're onto something, Julie. My sense of it is that there's a small slice of the billionaire class, probably a larger slice than in the general population, who actually are sociopaths or psychopaths. And it allows them to crush other people and even communities in their drive to make money, money, money. But I think there's also an acquisitiveness that is built into all of us. You know, we Louise and I had solar panels put on our house a couple of years ago. And one of the things I really enjoy doing every day is looking at the app and seeing how much electricity I'm generating. It's like, you know, it's like I'm making money or something, you know, and I'm just delighted by, hey, the battery's at 90% right now, you know. And I could imagine, you know, if, for somebody who was accumulating money rather than solar power, you know, oh, look at my billion just became 1.3 billion. That's just, you know, it's a natural human thing. And that's why we need to regulate it. You know, just like, you know, it's natural for humans to get addicted to opium, and that's why we regulate it. You know, it's so that's my theory, for what it's worth. What do you think?
1: Can I say one more thing? If that guy thinks that the billionaires are giving so much charity, then why are people feeling so desperate? If that were true, why are people feeling so desperate? If Americans were paid a fair and livable wage, we could all together help the few people who are disabled.
0: Yeah. Well, and that was my point. That was my point. That's why I said that's our job. Our job is to figure out who needs within our society and then provide it. It's not the job of Jeff Bezos. So, you know, his job is to make money. Julie, thank you. Thank you for the call. That was great. 27 minutes past the hour. I'm picking up your calls here. We'll continue on the other side of the break. Stay with us.
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0: It's the place where despair is not an option. Stay with us.

0: secret White House office copies vote.gov. Millions face losing Medicaid over red tape. Who funds Congress's Israel trips? Plus mosquitoes and a mayor who repealed bedtime. Good morning. This is the Commonwealth Report, news for the public, not the powerful. You can follow us at commonwealthreport.news. Why is Trump building a secret copy of vote.gov? Independent researchers say a quiet White House office called the National Design Studio has been rebuilding the government's most sensitive websites and moving them under Trump's direct control. The studio is run by Airbnb co-founder Joe Gebbia, or Gebbia, and staffed with veterans of Elon Musk's Doge. Researchers found working copies of vote.gov and passports.gov traced back to the executive office of the president, running through a single private server with no privacy notices on file. Across 12 programs, the legally required disclosures simply don't exist. The order behind it sets a delivery date of July 4th. Now, the broader claims about a stolen election remain unproven allegations, but the documented part is bad enough. Trump once told supporters, "You're not going to have to vote." Someone in Congress should be asking why. Millions will lose their health care over paperwork. On Monday, the Trump administration finalized the rule forcing most adults on Medicaid to prove they work, study, or volunteer 80 hours a month or lose their coverage. It starts January 1st. The Congressional Budget Office says 5.3 million more people will be uninsured within a decade, and almost none of them because they stopped working. They'll lose it because they couldn't fight through the paperwork. We've seen this movie before. Arkansas tried it, and 18,000 people lost coverage in months. Mehmet Oz, who runs the program now, says, "We're forgiving, but we're not foolish." Foolish would be pretending that this is about jobs. It's about a wall of red tape built to push sick and poor people out. That's the whole design. Who's paying for Congress to fly to Israel? New filings show that since the October 7th attack, dozens of members of Congress have taken lavish, all-expenses-paid trips to Israel. Most were paid for by the American Israel Education Foundation, the charity arm of the lobbying giant AIPAC. Here's the trick. A lobbying group can't legally hand lawmakers free travel. So AIPAC runs the trips through its charity and slips right through a loophole that it lobbied to create. About 3 out of 4 congressional trips to Israel come through this one outfit. They get the briefings, the borders, the meetings with top officials, and they come home voting the way their hosts want. When the people writing the checks also write your itinerary, that's not education. That's influence with a passport stamp. Can the government make you take down an 8647 flag? A federal judge said no. Park Service officers tried to force anti-Trump demonstrators in Washington to remove a flag reading 8647. It's the same phrase the Justice Department used to indict FBI Director James Comey, former director. Judge Randolph Moss ruled the flag was protected political speech, not a threat, and he blocked the government from yanking the protesters' permit. He wrote that officials were trying to, quote, squelch core political speech, end quote, with no evidence behind it. That's the point. They want to silence people demanding a president's impeachment, and a court reminded them that the First Amendment still works. Geeky science alert. What could possibly go wrong when Google messes with Mother Nature? Sounds like a joke, but it's real. Google is asking federal regulators for permission to release up to 32 million mosquitoes across Florida and California. 16 million in Florida first, 16 million in California next year. They're males carrying a bacteria that keeps their offspring from hatching, built to wipe out the kind of mosquito spreading dengue and Zika. Google says it wants to, quote, stop bad bugs with good bugs. Maybe it works, but history is full of bright ideas that fixed one problem and made things worse. Cute alert, Mom Dommy just repealed bedtime for five-year-olds? He sure did. With the Knicks in the NBA Finals for the first time in 27 years, New York Mayor Zoran Mamdani gathered a crowd of kids and signed a one-of-a-kind executive order. Bedtime is repealed. All of you can watch the finals, he told them. Somewhere a parent is groaning. Somewhere a five-year-old is cheering. Democracy in action. And that's the way it is today, Tuesday, June 2nd, 2026. I'm Tom Hartman. You can now hear The Hartman Report, our free daily one-hour podcast. The Hartman Report covers the highlights of our program every day, and you can listen anywhere, anytime. It's news, opinion, and debate. 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So former BBC reporter Greg Palast actually did the math. He got data from government sources, entirely government sources, federal and state, and found that voter suppression, people being ripped off the voting rolls or having their votes challenged in a way that prevents them from being counted, even though 100% of them were legal voters, prevented at least 3.5 million and arguably 4.2 million people from voting in the 2024 election. And looking at the math and looking at the states and looking at whose vote got suppressed, which was wildly, mostly black people, Palast concluded just explicitly that if not for the mass purge of voters of color, if not for the mass disqualification of provisional ballots, Harris would have won. The piece is Trump Lost, Vote Suppression Won, over at HartmanReport.com. Check it out. Change starts with you. You can be calling your Democratic or Republican representatives to let them know what you think by calling 202-224-3121. It's the Capitol switchboard. It'll get you right through to them. So what do we call the really, really mind-bogglingly rich? You know, at the founding of the Republic, they were referred to as speculators or moneyed interest or aristocrats. In the years leading up to the Civil War, we called them the cotton lords and the plantation aristocracy. In the late 19th century, they were the robber barons. In the 1930s, FDR called them the economic royalists. But since the Reagan Revolution, we've just called them billionaires. And now, you know, some of them want to call themselves tech bros. Like, that's kind of a good thing, you know, like tech is positive and bros, you know, like Mark Zuckerberg saying we need more masculine energy in American business culture. So we need a new phrase. I would like to suggest the morbidly rich. Morbidly suggests unhealthy. And the vast riches that some of these people have is unhealthy to our democracy, particularly since five Republicans on the Supreme Court said that morbidly rich people can buy politicians. And it's unhealthy for them, too. So morbidly rich. There's an op-ed over at HartmanReport.com all about it. Check it out. Welcome back. 35 minutes past the hour. Picking up your calls here. John in Merrimack, Wisconsin. Hey, John, what's up?
1: Well, first of all, regarding those people like your caller who earlier sort of promoted the rich getting richer, I just wonder about those people. Are they brainwashed into the Ayn Randian philosophy so much that unlimited greed can only be good? Because there are repeated examples that show that it often leads to the very worst behavior because they can buy off the consequences.
0: That's right.
1: Do those Epstein people class. Realize? Yep, you got it. Do they realize that trickle down doesn't work and no major economist believes that it ever will? Mm. Here's the thing about Trump voters that really boggles my mind. I read some after one of the elections, I think the last one, that something like 14% of those who voted for Trump and the MAGAs actually believe that they're going to become part of the 1%, so it's to their advantage.
0: Yeah.
1: Their
0: yeah.
1: math is really kind of weird on that.
0: Yeah, they're not poor people or struggling. They are temporarily distressed multimillionaires.
1: Yeah, right. And of course, there's always, you know, some people like that are just in the 1%, and there is never enough.
0: Mm-hmm. Yeah.
1: A couple of facts, and I don't think you mentioned this when you were talking about the taxes. Currently, there's something like $8.5 trillion in unrealized gains. And those are entirely legal to, of course, not tax, but they're exempted by things called adjustments. And frankly, those adjustments really have to be adjusted.
0: Yeah.
1: So that we actually tax on the real income, not what, you know, the $80,000 that Bezos says he's making.
0: Yeah.
1: Here's the last thing. The other thing that I think a lot of people won't realize, according to U.S. Treasury estimates, the top 1% of wealthy people underpay their taxes by $163 billion annually. And, of course, we know underpay, that's a euphemism for, yep, they didn't pay what they owed, and they got away with it.
2: And Trump just radically cut the enforcement at the IRS.
1: Yeah, exactly. Gee, I wonder why that was done.
2: Yeah. No, we're looking at an oligarchy, and we're looking at oligarchs who are taking over, and they are buying politicians. And the reason why so many of these rich people give so much money to Republicans is because Republicans turn around and write those kind of loopholes into the tax code. It's just real simple. John, spot on. Thank you so much for the call. Thanks for listening to WGKB. Sandra in Seattle, listening to KBCS. Hey, Sandra, what's up?
3: Hey, hi, Tom. Thank you for taking my call.
2: Sure.
3: I have one more fact regarding the fairness about who pays income taxes. Because taxes are based on income, right? Not on headcount. And your caller earlier.
2: Depends on the tax, but income taxes are based on income.
3: Talking about percentage of people or taxpayers. If you look at the percentage of income for that percentage he was referring to, you'll find it's way more than 40%, and it flips the whole thing. If everybody understood that, the Republicans would never bring it up again.
2: Yeah, no, I get it. It's, well, like I said, it's Lincoln's old saying, you know, figures don't lie, but liars can figure.
3: It's often misrepresented.
2: Yeah.
3: And they're allowed to present that because it doesn't sound fair, but it just doesn't reflect the actual situation.
2: Yeah.
3: Anyway, thanks a lot for taking my call.
2: Well said, Sandra. Thank you very much. Dave in Venice, California. Hey, Dave, thanks for listening to KPFK. What's up?
4: Hi, Tom. I've called before. I just wanted to say that I worked back of house, and a lot of people don't know what back of house means. That's in a restaurant.
2: Mm-hmm.
4: I was actually a dishwasher and a stock person. So I just wanted to say I paid more taxes when Trump paid that $700 in taxes. I paid more taxes than him in that year.
2: Yep.
4: And I only earned, I was only earning like barely minimum wage. I was just above the minimum wage.
2: Yeah.
4: So I just wanted to say that was all wrong. And
2: yeah, Trump's tax returns, and the guy who released them, by the way, that Trump is suing the government for $10 billion over, the guy who released them is in prison now for doing this. But when we got a hold of Trump's tax returns, we saw that he paid $750 a year, apparently for decades. You know, because real estate gives you all kinds of depreciations and deductions, but also because he was just lying about stuff. He was overvaluing things for insurance and undervaluing them for taxes, or maybe it's the other way around. And, you know, the guy was committing fraud. I mean, his company has been convicted of fraud. So, yeah, I'm with you, Dave. Yeah. Thank you very much for sharing that story. It's great to hear from you. Thank you. Roger in Seattle. Hey, Roger, what's up?
5: On Friday, I want to elaborate on how you're promoting gambling, but I wanted to spend whatever time you give me,
2: Roger, so.
5: Okay, yeah.
2: Go for it.
5: KBCS caller, of course, and thanks for coming to help fundraise for them.
2: Oh, yeah.
5: Your earlier caller was asking about history and the separation of church and state.
2: Mm-hmm.
5: It's not just Hitler and Trump are trying to do the Lord Christianity to justify killing. And it's not just what a lot of people were talking about, Bishop Anselm in Britain or St. Augustine. The doctrine of discovery was just a Pope thing, and Anselm did the thing to help the Crusades. And the Chinese, during the era of Confucianism and the combination of Taoism and the Buddhism of the time to create Zen, are Asian examples of the Chinese trying to separate off ideas of religion into a governmental thing. So I don't know if you want to get an expert on Asian religions, but then all the people that are criticizing the popes or the Episcopalians or the Anglicans in Europe can then say, oh, well, the Asians did it too.
2: Hmm. Yeah. I don't think there's ever been a religion created that wasn't, at least in modern times, you know, the last couple thousand years, that wasn't exploited by unscrupulous people to attain wealth or power. I mean, you know, you look at these hustlers like Franklin Graham. You look at the politicians who get in bed with them. It's really sad. It really is. Roger, thank you. Well said. Nicholas in San Cristobal, Mexico. Hey, Nicholas, what's on your mind today?
6: Hey, Tom. Two things. One, funny. I hope you'll get a kick out of it. And the other, more serious, about Argentina and Peter Thiel, about which you were speaking last week. You made a perfectly innocent mistake when you were talking about Thiel in Argentina last week. And I'm pretty sure you were trying to come up with the name of a movie that reminded you of this whole situation. And the movie you came up with was The Boys in the Band. Mm-hmm. You'll maybe remember.
2: Yeah, I do.
6: Well, The Boys in the Band is the movie by Matt Crowley about the play, man, movie by Matt Crowley, about the gay birthday party in New York City that turned so brutal and was brilliant. Play and movie.
2: Oh, okay. I'm sorry.
6: The movie you'd been trying to come up with was The Boys in Brazil.
2: Ah, right? You're right. You're right. Which was about the escaped Nazis. Yeah, okay. Thank you for fixing that, Nicholas.
6: So by the time you had me done, my brain was in a deep-fried pretzel state, turned inside out, double pretzel. Honestly, by the time I got out of that, which took me about, 30 seconds or a minute, I was like, what the hell is going on? I've had a stroke. Yeah. I thought, I must have had a stroke here. None of this is making any sense. Yeah. What does a gay birthday party in New York have to do with Peter Thiel?
2: Yeah.
6: Except that he's gay. Anyway, here's the good news.
2: Yeah.
6: I was listening to apparently some woman who's a highly regarded journalist in Argentina, and she was talking in, perfect English. Of course, they're all multilingual.
2: Yeah.
6: And she was talking about this whole situation with Javier Milei, the current arch-right, Trump-like, almost dictator of Argentina. And how did this happen? And she said, now look, don't get overly excited about all this. She said, we know how it happened. It was because his campaign was the first campaign in the world that had been turned over entirely to artificial intelligence to run. And I remember talking to you about this shortly after that election. So she said, we've got it all figured out. Not to worry, not to worry. Argentina will be returning to the fact that it is the most liberal by far of any country in all of South America and amongst the most liberal anywhere in the world. And so here's my thinking. I don't think there's anything to worry about Peter Thiel having run to Argentina to escape some Armageddon-like situation, that he might be privy to in order to escape nuclear fallout or whatever in the Southern Hemisphere. I think he is simply playing ahead of the game. I think he knows the mistake that was made in Argentina, and as right-wing as he is, but he's not really right-wing, he's just tech-wing and big-money wing. He's bizarre. And I'm taking his gay card away, by the way. I'm not having it. This is ridiculous. He cannot think the way he thinks and claim to be gay.
2: Yeah.
6: Something's wrong here.
2: I get it. And he's running around talking about the Antichrist. He has apparently a conspiratorial mindset, and the world is full of strange people. The problem is when they're sitting on billions of dollars and they use that money to manipulate politicians and political systems.
6: Yeah.
2: And,
6: But
2: the fact that he fled America is
6: a crazy person who figured out a way to make a whole lot of money.
2: Yeah, well, exactly. Yeah.
6: Not the only one. There are a lot of crazy ones out there.
2: Yeah, there was he's part of the PayPal mafia. Thank you, Nicholas. Always nice hearing from you.
6: Elon Musk.
2: Yeah. Stay healthy, my friend. It's 46 minutes past the hour. We'll be right back.
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2: It's the place where smart people get their news. I'll be right back with your calls.

0: And welcome back, Frank in Seattle. Hey, Frank, what's on your mind today?
1: Oh, hey, Tom, how you doing?
0: Good.
1: Hey, I often feel like I'm living in the age of Caligula, you know, who had...
0: there are some real parallels.
1: ...the Roman Senate.
0: Yeah, there are some real parallels. Yeah.
1: Instead, Trump appoints a lot of horses' asses to... back on the taxation point, I just wanted to make a quick point. I'm due to withdraw my RMDs this year, as is my wife. At a certain age, you have to do that out of your retirement plan. Mm-hmm. There's nothing comparable that the rich have to do. As you pointed out earlier, they can shelter their assets and then basically take loans against them and minimize their return thanks to the way they've warped the tax code. So a lot of it is just fundamentally a warping of the tax code that's resulted from these morbidly rich people being able to have the resources to do that.
0: And five corrupt Republicans on the Supreme Court legalizing it.
1: Exactly.
0: Legalizing the purchase of politicians by very, very rich people.
1: Yeah, that's the foundation of it. If we've got to get rid of Citizens United at one point, someplace or other, or it's not going to go away.
0: Yeah. No, I agree. This money is the cancer at the core of our political system right now. And if it wasn't for Lewis Powell writing the Bilotti decision, which was a 5-4 decision, there were five Republican appointees on the court in 1978, four Democratic appointees. It was a 5-4 all Republican decision, and Citizens United. And again, it was a 5-4 decision. There were five Republicans and four Democrats, 100% Republican decisions.
1: Yeah, I mean,
0: go ahead.
1: Yeah, think of the core of the concept that money is speech. No, it isn't. Money is power, and they've never,
0: That's a good way of putting it.
1: They've never come to grips with that.
0: Yeah.
1: Money is power. It is not speech, if it is speech, it's speaking a lot of power.
0: Yeah,
1: so,
0: and I've never heard the bills in my pocket talk to me. So, Frank, I got to move along, but thank you for the call. Well said. I appreciate the call. Morris in Inglewood, California. Hey, Morris, what's up?
2: Tom, listen here. I think we're moving too quick. We got to bring back the slush fund. Now, Tom, my understanding is folks who have been victimized by the weaponization of the federal government might be entitled to some money. Am I right or wrong?
0: You are right, and you would think that at the top of that list would be people like, our former FBI director or, James Comey or Letitia James or whatever. But, no, I think it's going to go to the J6 guys.
2: Don't be stealing my thunder, Tom. I'm looking. We got 300,000 black women that lost their jobs in Washington, D.C. Remember that?
0: Yep.
2: 300,000. Don't forget what Doge has done. And when I was listening to you, you had a commercial about your boy. You were talking about voter suppression. I forgot all about that. Then we could also get a class action lawsuit against people who were deported illegally or accused wrongfully. And your boy Comey. How much money would he get? So we need to bring back that slush. Now, everybody's thinking about, it's supposed to January 6th, folks. They're not going to get no money. They've been convicted by the courts. Now, if you got a clean record, come on and submit your application. And what you think, Tom? Am I tripping, or would you want to bring back the slush fund?
0: I don't want to bring it back just because I know who Trump is and how he intends to use it. But it raises a larger issue, Morris, which is the government does harm people regularly. Look at, ICE beating people up here in Portland. Those people should be able to sue, and they should be able to get compensation. And right now, generally speaking, you can't. It's really hard to hold the federal government accountable. So, I think you're onto something. I'm just not sure this is the exact vehicle for it. But I like the principle. I agree. Thank you, Morris. We'll be right back. It's 51 minutes past the hour. Back with you in 60 seconds.

0: 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It really means a lot to us. You know, we've all gotten so used to living in a country where people are trying to crowdfund, like, cancer research for children. St. Jude's is a wonderful charity, but we're the only developed country in the world that needs, you know, where you have to go to people and beg for money in order to treat children with cancer. Or Shriners, I mean, another great charity, but shouldn't we all be funding children who are born with birth defects and problems like that? We're probably the only country in the world where you can sell your life insurance policy because Social Security doesn't cover your retirement. I mean, it's probably not happening anywhere else in the world. Or reverse mortgage your home because you can't afford it. I mean, this is crazy that we are living in a country where no kid hungry, a charity. You can read all about it. There's a whole op-ed I wrote about this over at HartmanReport.com. It's titled America's Sickest Reality Show, Crowdfunding Cancer Care While Billionaires Hoard Billions. Check it out. Welcome back. 52 minutes past the hour. Picking up your calls here, Rich in Central Woolley, Washington. Hey, Rich, what's on your mind today?
1: Hey, Tom. Yeah, this is for all the folks who are crying for those poor, poor billionaires. You know, we shouldn't tax them more. They contribute enough to society. Simple calculation. So it costs about $10,000 a year to educate a kid in a public school. Over 12 years, that's $120,000 to educate one person. Every person working for Bill Gates, not to pick on Bill Gates, but any rich person, every person working for Bill Gates, from the janitor to the top dog, well, at least 90% of them who didn't go to a private school, they went through public education. So let's multiply that number of Bill Gates' employees over the years, which is probably over a million, times 120,000 per education.
0: Yeah.
1: And, you know, that's just one aspect. That's one little chunk of our society that they rely on because they've built their millions on the backs of all those employees.
0: Yep.
1: And those employees wouldn't be there without the education that we all paid for.
0: Yeah, you're absolutely right, Rich. It's called the commons. And, you know, billionaires are there's some really good research on this, actually, about the carbon footprint of billionaires and about the exploitation or use of the commons by billionaires. You know, an awful lot of it has to do with using little airports for their private jets. But they use a lot. Well said. Rich, thank you very much. Derek in Denver. Hey, Derek, what's on your mind today?
2: Hey, what's going on, Tom? Can you hear me okay?
0: Yeah, it's okay.
2: Fantastic. Yeah, I kind of want to piggyback off what the last guy just said. You know, the billionaires and the millionaires, those really wealthy people, 2 points about them. First off is, sure, they pay most of the taxes, but a lot of that stuff is a tax write-off. And a lot of that stuff is focused towards resources that they're going to use. So they may, like, put money into a parks and recreation department, but in that parks and recreation zone is also, like, their country club or their golf course. Or they may fund, like, revitalization projects in the city, but what's in that area that they're, you know, it's the art gallery. It's you know, the stuff that they have access to that most people can't afford to go to. And then they also pay the most taxes because they use the most resources. And that's kind of what the last guy was just saying.
0: Yeah.
2: You know, I've used about 6 square blocks on a daily basis, but, you know, these big guys, they use the entire highway system every day with thousands of trucks, so it only makes sense for them to pay extra taxes.
0: Yeah. Yeah, good point. And for years and years and years, they've been telling us that if you just let us buy another yacht, it'll make more jobs and the people who build yachts and stuff like that, but, you know, there's how your trickle-down is supposed to work, but it doesn't seem to have worked out that way. Derek, well said.
2: We can all get jobs building yachts.
0: There you go. Thanks, Derek. Good talking to you. Dan in Indianapolis. Hey, Dan, you got the last minute here. What's up? Dan in Indianapolis, listening to SiriusXM.
3: Oh, sorry, I was on mute. Thanks for taking my call, Tom.
0: Sure.
3: Yeah, there's, you know, obviously the topic, I hate to keep piling on your caller that talked about wanting to punish success. And there's a lot of different ways we can parse that. But the one thing that I always try to think about is, I think billionaires have become so prevalent in our society that we've lost the concept of what it means to be a billionaire. You know, so I just ask people to do the math. You know, I think most people, most of your listeners would say, if I could make $11,000 a day, that's a lot of money.
4: Mm-hmm.
3: You could make $11,000 a day from July 4th of 1776, 7 days a week until today, and you'd have $1 billion.
4: Wow.
3: You know, so saying that Elon Musk gives some money to charity, you know, every time I go through the checkout and I push the round up, that's literally about the same as Elon Musk giving millions to charity.
0: Yeah. And what's weird about the round up in the supermarket is that is a multi-billion dollar, very, very profitable supermarket corporation that is asking you
3: exactly.
0: to make donations. And then they go out and claim publicly, oh, look at all the money we gave to charity. And it came from you and me. Dan, thanks for the call. That was a great one. We'll be back on the other side of the break. Who's paying for Congress to fly to Israel? And a geeky science alert. Stick around.
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6: Years ago, when I announced that I was leaving my job as editor of the Texas Observer to run for political office, I had to admit that going into politics is the only downward career move one can take from journalism. But being both a journalist and a politician does hone one's ability to detect the smell of BS. And we Americans are presently getting a noxious blast of that stench from our warmongering Department of Defense. The vast trillion-dollar Pentagon is the ultimate Big Brother bureaucracy, literally empowering

And Honcho has even decreed that reporters must be tightly monitored by military escorts while doing interviews, reviewing documents, and otherwise exercising the essential constitutional rights of our nation's free press. The good news is that rather than kowtowing to the autocrats, dozens of media organizations have told Pete to stuff it, choosing to do old-school outsider digging into this insider war machine. This is Jim Hightower saying, meanwhile, the Project 2025 authoritarians hail their clampdown on free press rights by touting their, quote, fresh relationship with what they call their new Pentagon press corps. Right, it's their partisan press corps, not ours.

secret White House office copies vote.gov. Millions face losing Medicaid over red tape. Who funds Congress's Israel trips? Plus mosquitoes and a mayor who repealed bedtime. Good morning. This is the Commonwealth Report, news for the public, not the powerful. You can follow us at commonwealthreport.news. Why is Trump building a secret copy of vote.gov? Independent researchers say a quiet White House office called the National Design Studio has been rebuilding the government's most sensitive websites and moving them under Trump's direct control. The studio is run by Airbnb co-founder Joe Gebbia, and staffed with veterans of Elon Musk's Doge. Researchers found working copies of vote.gov and passports.gov traced back to the executive office of the president, running through a single private server with no privacy notices on file. Across 12 programs, the legally required disclosures simply don't exist. The order behind it sets a delivery date of July 4th. Now, the broader claims about a stolen election remain unproven allegations, but the documented part is bad enough. Trump once told supporters, "You're not going to have to vote." Someone in Congress should be asking why. Millions will lose their health care over paperwork. On Monday, the Trump administration finalized the rule forcing most adults on Medicaid to prove they work, study, or volunteer 80 hours a month or lose their coverage. It starts January 1st. The Congressional Budget Office says 5.3 million more people will be uninsured within a decade, and almost none of them because they stopped working. They'll lose it because they couldn't fight through the paperwork. We've seen this movie before. Arkansas tried it, and 18,000 people lost coverage in months. Mehmet Oz, who runs the program now, says, "We're forgiving, but we're not foolish." Foolish would be pretending that this is about jobs. It's about a wall of red tape built to push sick and poor people out. That's the whole design. Who's paying for Congress to fly to Israel? New filings show that since the October 7th attack, dozens of members of Congress have taken lavish, all-expenses-paid trips to Israel. Most were paid for by the American Israel Education Foundation, the charity arm of the lobbying giant AIPAC. Here's the trick. A lobbying group can't legally hand lawmakers free travel. So AIPAC runs the trips through its charity and slips right through a loophole that it lobbied to create. About 3 out of 4 congressional trips to Israel come through this one outfit. They get the briefings, the borders, the meetings with top officials, and they come home voting the way their hosts want. When the people writing the checks also write your itinerary, that's not education. That's influence with a passport stamp. Can the government make you take down an 8647 flag? A federal judge said no. Park Service officers tried to force anti-Trump demonstrators in Washington to remove a flag reading 8647. It's the same phrase the Justice Department used to indict FBI Director James Comey, former director. Judge Randolph Moss ruled the flag was protected political speech, not a threat, and he blocked the government from yanking the protesters' permit. He wrote that officials were trying to, quote, squelch core political speech, end quote, with no evidence behind it. That's the point. They want to silence people demanding a president's impeachment, and a court reminded them that the First Amendment still works. Geeky science alert. What could possibly go wrong when Google messes with Mother Nature? Sounds like a joke, but it's real. Google is asking federal regulators for permission to release up to 32 million mosquitoes across Florida and California. 16 million in Florida first, 16 million in California next year. They're males carrying a bacteria that keeps their offspring from hatching, built to wipe out the kind of mosquito spreading dengue and Zika. Google says it wants to, quote, stop bad bugs with good bugs. Maybe it works, but history is full of bright ideas that fixed one problem and made things worse. Cute alert, Mom Dommy just repealed bedtime for 5-year-olds.

He sure did. With the Knicks in the NBA Finals for the first time in 27 years, New York Mayor Zoran Mamdani gathered a crowd of kids and signed a one-of-a-kind executive order. Bedtime is repealed. All of you can watch the finals, he told them. Somewhere a parent is groaning. Somewhere a five-year-old is cheering. Democracy in action. And that's the way it is today, Tuesday, June 2nd, 2026. I'm Tom Hartman. You can now hear The Hartman Report, our free daily one-hour podcast. The Hartman Report covers the highlights of our program every day, and you can listen anywhere, anytime. It's news, opinion, and debate. 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So former BBC reporter Greg Palast actually did the math. He got data from government sources, entirely government sources, federal and state, and found that voter suppression, people being ripped off the voting rolls or having their votes challenged in a way that prevents them from being counted, even though 100% of them were legal voters, prevented at least 3.5 million and arguably 4.2 million people from voting in the 2024 election. And looking at the math and looking at the states and looking at whose vote got suppressed, which was wildly, mostly black people, Palast concluded just explicitly that if not for the mass purge of voters of color, if not for the mass disqualification of provisional ballots, Harris would have won. The piece is Trump Lost, Vote Suppression Won, over at HartmanReport.com. Check it out.

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1: Hey, welcome to the third hour of our program. This is a wild story. Dozens of members of Congress and many Capitol Hill staffers associated with them have enjoyed lavish, first-class, ultra-luxurious, gifted travel to Israel, funded by an affiliate of AIPAC. And The Guardian has exposed this. It's in The Guardian today. The headline is, AIPAC affiliate has funded lavish trips to Israel for members of Congress since October, since 7 October, filings reveal. And they do it through the American-Israel Education Foundation, which, well, I'll just read the what it says here. Congressional ethics filings and other public records show the trips led by the American-Israel Education Foundation, IAEF, revolved around one-sided briefings on Middle East politics and Israeli domestic and foreign policy. Lawmakers and their staffers from both parties met Israeli officials and military contractors and civil society figures, including Benjamin Netanyahu, and advocates for the annexation of the West Bank and the displacement of Palestinians from Jerusalem. And they note that the 8 and 10 Democrats and Democratic-leaning independents now have an unfavorable view of Israel, and 6 and 10 Americans more generally. And they were hosted at luxurious hotels, dined at top-tier restaurants, received briefings in at least one West Bank settlement, you know, which is stolen land. AIEF is the charitable affiliate of AIPAC and enjoys nonprofit status, so you and I are helping to subsidize it. That allows AIPAC to skirt federal regulations or prohibitions on lobbying organizations funding overseas travel for U.S. officials. It was incorporated in 1988. It's the vehicle through which AIPAC funds these week-long trips to Israel. In 2019 alone, The Intercept reported the foundation sponsored 129 trips totaling $2.32 million. And it goes on from there. It's they're talking about trips where they stayed at, you know, 4.5, 5-star hotels. It just, the whole story is kind of grim. But, you know, the bottom line, and I think we should be asking this question, is why is a foreign government basically lobbying our politicians? I mean, this, you know, the funding trips to Israel, you know, I get that, you know, countries want to have good publicity. They back in the day, we got an offer from the King of Morocco to come to Morocco and fly us there first class on Royal Air Maroc. And I thought, boy, I'd love to do that. But, you know, it's just, I'm not going to be Morocco's pitch man, you know. And I think it's unseemly for members of Congress to be taking money like this for these kind of trips. I mean, if you want to go over and see what's going on, go over and see what's going on. I believe Mark Pocan did that, and he tried to get into the West Bank or into Gaza, and they wouldn't let him. So, you know, there's ways to, you know, if you want to visit Israel, ways that you can even get the federal government to pay for it if you're a congressman or a woman. You know, there are budgets for those kind of things. But so there's that, and then there's also, you know, AIPAC's interference in our elections. You know, their open support for so-called moderate, you know, corporate-friendly, I'll take your money Democrats, and their efforts to trash progressive Democrats who are skeptical about Netanyahu and about the current state of Israeli politics. You know, I've said many times, I've been to Israel more times than I can remember. I've worked in that country, or very, very briefly. I helped found what is now, I believe, the largest child care institution in the country. I have friends there. One of my very closest friends in the world lives there. And most of the people I know are just horrified by what Netanyahu has been doing. I mean, their country has been taken over by right-wing crazies and cranks the same way that our country has been. And it's not a good thing, frankly, in my opinion, for either of our countries. And here in Portland, you know, we had Sheila Jayapal, who is the sister of Pramila Jayapal, who's regularly on our program, and, you know, the congresswoman from the Seattle area. And she lives here. She was on the Metro board. She's a local politician, Sheila, and she was running for Congress. And she was saying, we need to cut funding to Israel as long as they keep bombing Gaza. And so what happens? AIPAC comes in and just destroys her. I mean, we were getting two and three, four-color brochures every week in our mailbox, just trashing her in incredibly deceptive ways. And it was all from, some PAC, like the American Integrity Pact or something like that. And we had no idea who was funding this. And it was all, and this PAC was created. So, from the creation of a PAC, you've got a certain number of days, I think it's 90 days, something like that, to publicly reveal who you are through the government. And the PAC was created in a way that it wasn't until either just before or just after the election that we discovered that it was all AIPAC. And they succeeded. They took down Sheila. And instead we got our state representative or U.S. Congresswoman Dexter, who's a fine, she's a good progressive, and she represents us now, and I'm happy that she does. And I don't think that she was particularly pro-AIPAC. But it's like, why is a foreign government messing in our elections? Why do we allow that? Why do we allow Russians to mess in our elections? If you go back to Citizens United, it was the decision came down in October of 2010, and I remember reading John Paul Stevens' dissent live on the air on this program on that day. I forget which day of October it was, when that decision came down. And John Paul Stevens, in his dissent, pointed out that under this decision, under the Citizens United decision from these five Republican, bought-off Republican shills on the Supreme Court, that Tokyo Rose, during World War II, the propaganda woman from Japan, Tokyo Rose would have been able to sponsor politicians in the United States, would have been able to donate to politicians in the United States. And, in other words, foreign governments can get involved in our politics. And that's exactly what's happened. And you've got foreign money. I mean, certainly we've got a big problem with indigenous money, local billionaires, but foreign money coming into our politics. This is just not a healthy thing for any democracy. We need to overturn Citizens United. Meanwhile, Google, this is the what could possibly go wrong alert. Google requests permission to release 32 million mosquitoes in California and Florida. Yeah. Now, this might not be quite as bad as it sounds, because they did this already in Singapore. And what they're doing is they're releasing male mosquitoes that are, number one, sterile, and number two, are infected with a bacteria that causes, they're not entirely sterile, the bacteria causes the eggs not to hatch. So, slick trick, right? The problem is this one particular type of mosquito. It's called Aedes aegypti. And these are the little ones that are really fast and you're hard to see, and they have little stripes on them. And I've encountered these all over the world. These are the ones that carry Zika, they carry dengue, they carry some god-awful diseases. Whereas the normal mosquitoes we have here in the United States that we had before these mosquitoes came in, these Aedes aegypti, they came, the best guess is they came in water in a shipload of tires, 30, 40 years ago. And then they just literally spread across the United States and, filled this ecological niche and brought all this disease with them. Well, they did this in Singapore. Again, this was Google that did this, or the company that owns it, Alphabet. And the country has achieved an 80 to 90% suppression of the Aedes aegypti mosquito population and more than a 70% reduction in dengue. So, maybe this will be a good thing. I don't know. They're releasing these mosquitoes in Florida. They're asking permission of the EPA to release 16 million of these mosquitoes in Florida and 16 million in California. Every year for 2 years. And, we'll see. I have mixed feelings about this. I think that this is the kind of thing that a government should be doing rather than a for-profit corporation. Another example of the lines being blurred and all that sort of thing. What could possibly go wrong, right? a long, long history. Well, Louise and I were in Hawaii. They brought mongooses there to deal with the rats. But the rats are nocturnal and the mongooses are diurnal, so it doesn't work. It's like, sometimes these things don't work out. Anyway, 16 minutes past the hour. What's on your mind? I'll pick up your calls on the other side of the break.
0: This is the Tom Hartman Program.
1: It's the place where despair is not an option. We'll be right back.

0: And welcome back, Gar in Atlanta, Georgia. Hey, Gar, what's on your mind today?
1: How you doing today?
0: I'm alive and kicking,
1: Gar. Family as well. What I like to talk about is, I've mentioned it many times on your program, I think the president, he won out so bad. I mean, he's crying to get out of there.
0: I think he's getting there.
1: The money boys won't let him out, huh?
0: Yeah. I think he's getting there. I think, and it wouldn't surprise me at all if after the elections, if the Democrats actually do prevail, that Trump just decides, that's it, I'm going to resign. Wouldn't surprise me at all.
1: I think he wants out bad. I mean, the ballroom, putting his face on a $250 bill. No, come on now.
0: Yeah.
1: But the money boys don't want him out because he's a great distraction.
0: Yep.
1: He's the best distraction they can come up with.
0: Yep.
1: I mean, he distracts.
0: Here's an example, Gar. He comes out and he says, I want $10 billion given to me from the IRS. Oh, and by the way, we're going to make it so you can never audit me, and that $100 million that the IRS has been trying to collect from him since 2010, that's going to go away. So he bundles those things together. Everybody freaks out about the $1.8 billion slush fund. He says, okay, stop the slush fund. And nobody's talking about the fact that he gets to keep the $100 million that the IRS was trying to get from him.
1: He wants out. He's 80 years old. He's 300 pounds. I mean, he wants out.
0: Yeah.
1: He ain't going to jail.
0: Yeah.
1: He wants to go home and relax. That's what he want to do.
0: Yeah, I think you're right.
1: I mean, the job is too big for him. I mean, being president is big. It's big time stuff. It ain't put a weak faint of heart.
0: Yeah, no, I'm with you, girl. I'm with you. So keep an eye on it. Yeah, thank you, Gary in Monroe, Georgia. Two calls from Georgia back to back. Hey, Gary, what's up?
2: Hi, Tom. Thank you. One of the great concerns that I have going forward in America is something I know that is dear to your heart too, and that's simply Social Security.
0: Mm-hmm.
2: And I think the time has come where we need to hold the next Congress accountable and put it up for, put them on record. Are you for taking the cap off of Social Security now?
0: Yeah.
2: Like yesterday?
0: Yeah. I agree.
2: This is a major winner for us moving forward for getting the Democrats back in there. If we may make this one of the big focal points. After all, the Medicare tax, that's not, there's no cap on that.
0: That's
2: no
0: right.
2: Cap on the Medicare tax.
0: That's true.
2: And I see this as a potential problem if we don't take care of it.
0: Mm-hmm.
2: If we take the cap off, we all know, we should know, that eliminates the next 50 to 60 years problem.
0: Mm-hmm.
2: Or thereabouts. Isn't that basically true?
0: Yeah, actually 70. Bernie Sanders says that we could give everybody a $2,000 a year raise right across the board, and it will keep the system solvent for the next 70 years, which is as far out as they project.
2: I think this is one issue that the Democrats ought to keep bring out to the table and prioritize.
0: I agree.
2: So I'll let you go with that.
0: Okay. Thanks a lot, Gary. Good hearing from you. It's 20 minutes past the hour. We'll be back with more of your calls right after this. Stick around.

0: Tired of news that protects the powerful? Get reporting with a backbone at the Commonwealth Report. 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So Republicans are constantly trying to figure out ways to prevent people from voting. Why? Because they have nothing to offer people other than, you know, bigotry and misogyny and hate and stuff like that. Oh, and tax cuts for billionaires. So in 2020, the early polling down in Texas was showing that Donald Trump was going to lose to Joe Biden. Now, keep in mind, this was also during the pandemic. And so Attorney General Ken Paxton, Republican, now impeached, came up with a bright idea to scare people away from voting in Harris County, exclusively in Houston. 4.7 million people, 2.5 million registered voters. And so he forbade the county from mailing out applications for mail-in ballots, and then went on Steve Bannon's show to brag about how they wanted to send out 2.5 million ballots, and we were able to stop every one of them, thus giving the election to Trump in Texas. It's amazing. There's a whole piece about it over at HartmanReport.com. Check it out. Welcome back. 22 minutes past the hour. Picking up your calls here. Bill in Clifton, New Jersey. Hey, Bill, I got an email from somebody taking me to task for... Bill, can you hear me?
1: Yes, I can hear you.
0: Yeah, I got an email from somebody taking me to task for cutting you off or something, or being rude to you. If I was rude to you, I apologize. I don't recall the details or the specifics. Sometimes I see a break coming and I just kind of move people along. But if I...
1: Thank you.
0: If I offended you, I apologize.
1: Thank you. You didn't offend me. I don't even remember.
0: Okay,
1: so
0: good.
1: Don't worry about it.
0: All right.
1: You're
0: so
1: a good
0: what's
1: guy.
0: Up,
1: so many things. One thing, not to get into, but Tokyo Rose, I was an acquaintance of hers. So you should look up her,
0: really?
1: Her story. Yeah, you should go to Wikipedia, look up her story. At the end of her life, she lived in Chicago, and I was living there, and her father owned a gift shop there.
0: Wow.
1: Yeah. And I'd go in the store and say hi. I never spoke to her about what happened. Mm-hmm. But, you know, she was one of like a dozen Tokyo Roses.
0: Yeah.
1: And she was an American who was trapped over there. And I don't want to waste too much time talking about her. My father was very successful. He did really well. And he didn't mind paying 90% or whatever it was. Mm-hmm. He said, you know, he was a scrappy kid from Brooklyn. And, he was against inheritance, which, you know, made me twitch a bit. But he got along really well with his employees. He knew all of them. He knew their families. And he would help out. And he once said to me, when he hires a new employee, it's an awesome thing because now he has to look after their family. Mm. And so, you know, he was a good dude. And he was also one of the last surviving members of Alexander Hamilton's Society for the Establishment of Useful Manufacturers.
0: Oh, interesting.
1: You know, accent on useful.
0: Yeah.
1: Yeah, they built the first industrial park in Patterson because of the Great Falls, which is the second largest falls east of the Rockies. And they, you know, Colt was there, and it was originally a lot of silk manufacturing. Patterson was called Silk City. Mm-hmm. They, Hamilton had it laid out by LaFont to design Washington, and it's a National Historic Park. Plus, there's a giant waterfalls. All his workers were union. And at a time, there was a time, I think it was in the 50s or something, where a lot of the garment district moved to Wilkes-Barre, Pennsylvania, to avoid the unions. And, you know, I got a number of his dresses he made, and they all had the union label on it.
0: Mm-hmm.
1: But he didn't mind paying the taxes, and he knew they were high, but he knew what he got out of it. And this thing with these people. But the problem these days, though, is most of the billionaires were born with money.
0: Yeah.
1: So
0: I don't know that it's most of them, but if they weren't born with money, they were probably born at least in the extreme upper middle class. This is the point that Bill Gates's father made to me on this program about 15 years ago when he was on. He's passed away now. But he wrote a book. He co-authored a book with Chuck Collins about the inheritance tax, you know, advocating for it. And he said, you know, Bill had all the advantages. His father was, I believe he was an attorney, but he was quite wealthy. Not rich, not a multimillionaire, but he was, you know, in those dollars. But he said Bill had, you know, the best schools. He had all the advantages. He was able to, I believe he dropped out of college. You know, so there's a launching pad there, and that's just not available to probably the vast majority of Americans. Somebody called earlier and pointed to the statistic. It's fairly well known. The top 1% of Americans own 38% of the wealth in this country. The bottom 50% of Americans own 3% of the wealth in this country.
1: Right.
0: That kind of disparity is what leads to things like the French Revolution.
1: Right. And the amount that corporates gives in terms of revenue to the government has gone down from 30% to, what, 7% or something like that?
0: Yeah, I don't recall the specific numbers, but I know it's, you know, it's radically lower than it was when Reagan came into office.
1: Yeah.
0: Bill, I got to run, but thank you for the call.
1: Okay.
0: It's good to hear it from you.
1: Take care.
0: Yep. 27 minutes past the hour. I'll be back with more of your calls in just a minute. Stay with us.
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0: Helping you win the water cooler wars. 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

a secret White House office copies vote.gov. Millions face losing Medicaid over red tape. Who funds Congress's Israel trips? Plus mosquitoes and a mayor who repealed bedtime. Good morning. This is the Commonwealth Report, news for the public, not the powerful. You can follow us at commonwealthreport.news. Why is Trump building a secret copy of vote.gov? Independent researchers say a quiet White House office called the National Design Studio has been rebuilding the government's most sensitive websites and moving them under Trump's direct control. The studio is run by Airbnb co-founder Joe Gebbia, and staffed with veterans of Elon Musk's Doge. Researchers found working copies of vote.gov and passports.gov traced back to the executive office of the president, running through a single private server with no privacy notices on file. Across 12 programs, the legally required disclosures simply don't exist. The order behind it sets a delivery date of July 4th. Now, the broader claims about a stolen election remain unproven allegations, but the documented part is bad enough. Trump once told supporters, "You're not going to have to vote." Someone in Congress should be asking why. Millions will lose their health care over paperwork. On Monday, the Trump administration finalized the rule forcing most adults on Medicaid to prove they work, study, or volunteer 80 hours a month or lose their coverage. It starts January 1st. The Congressional Budget Office says 5.3 million more people will be uninsured within a decade, and almost none of them because they stopped working. They'll lose it because they couldn't fight through the paperwork. We've seen this movie before. Arkansas tried it, and 18,000 people lost coverage in months. Mehmet Oz, who runs the program now, says, "We're forgiving, but we're not foolish." Foolish would be pretending that this is about jobs. It's about a wall of red tape built to push sick and poor people out. That's the whole design. Who's paying for Congress to fly to Israel? New filings show that since the October 7th attack, dozens of members of Congress have taken lavish, all-expenses-paid trips to Israel. Most were paid for by the American Israel Education Foundation, the charity arm of the lobbying giant AIPAC. Here's the trick. A lobbying group can't legally hand lawmakers free travel. So AIPAC runs the trips through its charity and slips right through a loophole that it lobbied to create. About 3 out of 4 congressional trips to Israel come through this one outfit. They get the briefings, the borders, the meetings with top officials, and they come home voting the way their hosts want. When the people writing the checks also write your itinerary, that's not education. That's influence with a passport stamp. Can the government make you take down an 8647 flag? A federal judge said no. Park Service officers tried to force anti-Trump demonstrators in Washington to remove a flag reading 8647. It's the same phrase the Justice Department used to indict FBI Director James Comey, former director. Judge Randolph Moss ruled the flag was protected political speech, not a threat, and he blocked the government from yanking the protesters' permit. He wrote that officials were trying to, quote, squelch core political speech, end quote, with no evidence behind it. That's the point. They want to silence people demanding a president's impeachment, and a court reminded them that the First Amendment still works. Geeky science alert. What could possibly go wrong when Google messes with Mother Nature? Sounds like a joke, but it's real. Google is asking federal regulators for permission to release up to 32 million mosquitoes across Florida and California. 16 million in Florida first, 16 million in California next year. They're males carrying a bacteria that keeps their offspring from hatching, built to wipe out the kind of mosquito spreading dengue and Zika. Google says it wants to, quote, stop bad bugs with good bugs. Maybe it works, but history is full of bright ideas that fixed one problem and made things worse. Cute alert, Momdami just repealed bedtime for five-year-olds? He sure did. With the Knicks in the NBA Finals for the first time in 27 years, New York Mayor Zoran Mamdani gathered a crowd of kids and signed a one-of-a-kind executive order. Bedtime is repealed. All of you can watch the finals, he told them. Somewhere a parent is groaning. Somewhere a five-year-old is cheering. Democracy in action. And that's the way it is today, Tuesday, June 2nd, 2026. I'm Tom Hartman. You can now hear The Hartman Report, our free daily one-hour podcast. The Hartman Report covers the highlights of our program every day, and you can listen anywhere, anytime. It's news, opinion, and debate. 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
So former BBC reporter Greg Palast actually did the math. He got data from government sources, entirely government sources, federal and state, and found that voter suppression, people being ripped off the voting rolls or having their votes challenged in a way that prevents them from being counted, even though 100% of them were legal voters, prevented at least 3.5 million and arguably 4.2 million people from voting in the 2024 election. And looking at the math and looking at the states and looking at whose vote got suppressed, which was wildly, mostly black people, Palast concluded just explicitly that if not for the mass purge of voters of color, if not for the mass disqualification of provisional ballots, Harris would have won. The piece is Trump Lost, Vote Suppression Won, over at HartmanReport.com. 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

0: Welcome back. 34 minutes past the hour, and picking up your calls here, George in Cripple Creek, Virginia. Hey, George, what's on your mind today?
1: Hey, Tom, how you doing? This is an interesting article in Pravda today. According to political scientists and former Russian army officer Maxim Bardin, global elites are leading the EU toward a new crisis regarding Ukraine. And he's claiming that EU decisions regarding Ukraine are not controlled by the EU, but by the deep state in D.C. And the deep state has, you know, co-opted many EU leaders and is instructing them to instigate a armed conflict with Russia because the deep state wants to control Russian economic and political resources. And President Zelensky is working closely with the deep state to sabotage peace negotiations. Now, that's an interesting perspective. I haven't heard that one before.
0: That's wild, George. This is a new conspiracy theory being advanced by is it a high-profile commentator or a government official, or is it some obscure guy ranting?
1: Seems to be well connected with the Russian government. Like he's a political scientist and former Russian army officer.
0: Interesting. What's your sense of
1: another quick one?
0: Go ahead.
1: Remember on May 24th, the Russians launched two Oreshnik, you know, their supposedly new hypersonic missiles against Ukraine.
0: Right.
1: Well, one of them hit Kiev, but the other one malfunctioned and hit Russian targets in Donetsk and Avdiivka.
0: They can't be happy about that.
1: And the Ukrainians recovered some wreckage from the one that hit Kiev. And the supposedly new Oreshnik missile, this one was actually produced in 2017.
0: Oh, wow. So they're going back to their old inventory. George, It's okay. It's what conversations are. It's just a little challenge when there's about a half a second delay, you know. I read a piece in, I believe it was The Economist, it might have been the Financial Times, I always mix the two up, yesterday, about how Putin's life is at risk right now. That he, you know, he's not able to pull a rabbit out of the hat. He's not willing, at least so far, to nuke Kyiv or really, you know, do pull a World War II kind of thing. He's afraid that will turn everybody against him. And he's got a half a million dead Russians now after 5 years of this war. And he's hiding out in different places every night. You have a background in intelligence and you speak Russian. Do you think that Putin is really that bad, in that much trouble, that bad off, that paranoid? Are we looking at kind of, you know, like the movie Downfall, The Last Days?
1: Yes, exactly, because, you know, Putin thought he'd have a three-day cakewalk in the Kiev, and he made all these promises, and I get, you know, the daily Ukrainian briefing, and so far the Russians have suffered over 1.2 million casualties.
0: Wow.
1: And he's like, you know, dictators are only successful when they produce results. And half of almost 5 years, he's not producing the results he promised.
0: Yeah.
1: So he's liable to fall out of a high-rise window or die of food poisoning or something like that.
0: Yeah. Well, this is the... Go ahead.
1: Just take the example of Mussolini. You know, he promised the new Roman Empire. He wound up hanging from a lamppost in Milan in 1945.
0: Yep, upside down.
1: So I'm not surprised that Putin's hiding out in underground bunkers and making few public appearances because he's afraid his intelligence apparatus and the Russian armed forces will, you know, depose him.
0: Yeah.
1: Like what happened with Nikita Khrushchev after the, 62 Cuban Missile Crisis.
0: Yeah, absolutely. Or worse. I mean, or far worse. I think the lesson that Hitler and Mussolini both understood and that Trump never got was that you've got to give something to the people before you start, transforming society in a way that leaves the people with nothing. Hitler in 1937 was the most popular politician in the world. He was on the cover of Time magazine because he made the roads. You know, he built the Autobahn. He started Volkswagen. He tamed inflation. He put people to work. Now, they were to work mostly building a massive, you know, military, but he put people to work.
1: Right, yeah, exactly. He restored after the Weimar Republic collapse and all that. And
0: yep.
1: Yeah, you know, he gave them guns and butter.
0: Yep, exactly. And Mussolini did the same thing.
1: He was running on time and was, you know, successful in, you know, the Polish campaign in France and all that. They all loved him.
0: Yep.
1: But after Operation Barbarossa went sour and Stalin started advancing toward Germany, well, it, you know, led to the July 1944 plot to assassinate Hitler.
0: Yep. Yeah, yeah, and that's the he overreached. And I think Trump is overreaching with Iran in ways very similar to the mistake that Hitler made invading Russia. And
1: yeah, he thought he same thing. He thought he'd have a, you know, 2 or 3 week triumph, and
0: yep.
1: You know, the Iranians would just collapse. But Iran ain't Venezuela.
0: Yep, there you go, George. I had to move along, but thank you for the call. I always learn something. I appreciate your
1: thank
0: calling.
1: You on Sirius XM, and once again, kudos to Mateo.
0: Okay, thank you, George. Brian in Minneapolis. Hey, Brian, what's on your mind today?
2: Good afternoon. I have a quote from the Republican Action Agenda of the Minnesota Republican Party. Support phasing out Social Security by allowing younger Americans to invest part of their FICA taxes in personal accounts while continuing to fulfill our obligations to older Americans.
0: Yeah.
2: That was crafted last week, Tom.
0: Wow. That language goes back to the 1950s, by the way. Republicans have been pitching this for a long time, my whole entire life.
2: Yeah, yeah. But
0: and these Trump accounts, by the way, Trump has got these, a couple of billionaires, Michael Dell, I think, was one of them, to help fund these so-called Trump accounts. So if you have a new baby, he would prefer it be a white baby, then you get a little bit of money that you can invest so that, you know, it grows as the child grows. And one of his people came out just a couple of weeks ago. We reported it here on this program and said, we intend this program to replace Social Security eventually.
2: Yeah.
0: Republicans have always hated Social Security.
2: But the first line says support phasing out Social Security.
0: Now, this is the Republican Party of Minnesota. This is the same group that this weekend held a meeting where they opened the meeting with a prayer and a 10-second moment of silence in memory of Derek Chauvin, the guy who murdered George Floyd and is in prison right now for murder. And when the head of the Republican Party of Minnesota was asked about this three times in a row in a newscast, he refused to comment.
2: Uh-huh.
0: I mean, these people are in deep trouble. They are just in deep trouble. Brian, thanks a lot for the call from Minneapolis. I appreciate it. Byron in Baton Rouge, Louisiana. Hey, Byron, what's on your mind today?
3: Hey, Tom. If you remember when Reagan first took the presidency, he said the nine most dangerous words were, I work for the government, and I'm here to help you.
0: Right.
3: And I don't know if you heard recently, but new mayor said there are nine new most dangerous words, and those are, I worked all day, and I can't feed my family.
0: Yep.
3: Which I thought was really a good line. The other thing was, I don't know if you've heard of a movie made in 1957 with Andy Griffith, or it was called A Face in the Crowd.
0: Oh, yeah. Yeah. It's a beautiful anti-fascist movie.
3: It's eerily similar to Donald Trump in that he was a nobody who came to power and he thought he could influence people even though, you know, he wasn't really experienced, in governing. But I think if your listeners haven't watched it, it's probably worth watching.
0: It is a marvelous movie. It's kind of the political version of Music Man, you know. Where the con man comes to town, only in this case, he's instead of taking people's money, he's taking people's political power. But I've seen the movie.
3: I wanted to ask you a series of rapid fire questions, if you don't mind. Henry Wallace was the vice president for FDR in his third term.
0: Correct.
3: But when he was running for his fourth term, the Democrats decided to drop him and make Harry Truman the vice president.
0: That's right.
3: Do you know why that happened?
0: Yes, because the Democrats at that time, the wealthy Democrats, the Democratic Party was pretty broad at that time, were concerned that Wallace was too left. You know, I mean, Wallace was pushing hard for national health care, for expanding Social Security, for increasing the minimum wage. And Harry Truman, they figured, would be more business friendly because he owned a little, you know, clothing store in Missouri.
3: Right. But do you think that Henry Wallace, if he had become, you know, if he had been kept as VP and had succeeded to the presidency on FDR's death, would he have dropped the two atomic bombs that Truman dropped on Japan?
0: Oh, I don't think there's any way to know that, Byron.
3: The other thing is, do you think...
0: Oop, Byron just got dropped.
3: Russia declared...
0: Say it again, Byron.
3: Do you think that Japan surrendered during World War II because of the two atomic bombs we dropped on, or was it because Russia declared war on Japan at the same time we dropped the atomic bombs?
0: I didn't know that Russia had declared war on Japan. I suspect, though, that Japan was already on the verge of declaring surrender because we had so thoroughly firebombed their cities. I mean, the firebombing of Tokyo did more damage than Hiroshima, than the nuclear bomb did.
3: I've heard that they really weren't going to surrender because of the 8 bombs. It was only because Russia declared war on them at the same time, and that's why they really surrendered. But all
0: that's
3: right. The other thing, real quick, like this 1960 presidential election. Some people say the Democrats, or JFK and LBJ, stole the election from Richard Nixon and the Republicans. What's your opinion?
0: Even
3: about
0: if that? Illinois, the they're talking about the voting machines being thrown in the Chicago River, which did not happen.
3: Right.
0: Even if Illinois had gone for Nixon, Nixon still would have lost. So it's just a BS story. It's just one of those Republican fantasies. Byron, thank you for the call.
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0: I mean, what really happened in that 60 election was that Lyndon Johnson was a very popular senator from Texas, brought Texas with him in all their electoral votes. That wiped out Chicago. And welcome back. Tom in Morgantown, West Virginia. Hey, Tom, what's on your mind today?
5: Hey, Tom, love the show.
0: Thank you.
5: Hey, I want to call and add to the conversation you had with the caller earlier, who was essentially supporting the mega wealthy.
0: Mm.
5: Now, your conversation had mostly to do with how the role of the mega wealthy and the way they pay taxes and their access to government.
0: Yeah.
5: But a normal part of that conversation has to do with them being job creators.
0: Yeah, this is a Republican phrase that came out of the Reagan administration.
5: They do create jobs, but they don't create ordinary jobs. They create jobs because they need people to manage their vineyards and yachts and second yachts and their yachts,
0: and their
5: helicopter,
0: money.
5: And their yachts, helicopter, social media account, right?
0: Yeah, exactly.
5: It just amazes me that anybody not in that stratosphere would support someone who lives like that.
0: Yeah.
5: I don't believe that the caller actually realizes that people do live like that.
0: Yeah.
5: It is amazing that anyone in my world would support them. It is just insane.
0: Yeah, I'm guessing.
5: Hey, I also wanted.
0: Go ahead.
5: Yeah, go ahead.
0: No, I was just going to say, I'm guessing that he's never really dug into the statistics and the reality beyond the Republican talking points that he was repeating to me.
5: That's exactly what it is. Hey, I also wanted to encourage you to, whenever it is you discuss alligator Alcatraz, and to whatever extent it's still around or discussed.
0: They're in the process of closing it down.
5: I'd call it alligator Auschwitz. You've talked about it before.
0: I have, too.
5: It's actually definitionally a better term and morally a better term.
0: Well, multiple people have died there in custody.
5: Yeah, right. Right.
0: I mean, I don't know. I don't remember the number, but, you know, even one is too many. And you know, it's Andy Kim was talking about what he saw in Newark at Delaney Hall. He said there was a young man with stage 3 lung cancer who was getting no treatment, you know, pregnant women, little kids. I mean, it's just, you know, what they're doing. I, why are we building concentration camps all over America? If you want to deport somebody, put them on a plane. You know, you don't need to hold them in a detention camp for 5 years just to punish them, just so that you can give more money to Geo Group, who is, you know, a major contributor to the Republican Party, you know, for the get that money recycled back to politicians. You know, if it wasn't for Citizens United, we probably wouldn't have for-profit prisons in the United States, because you wouldn't have politicians being paid off by private prison people. You know, if it wasn't for Citizens United, I mean, I could go on and on and on, but if it wasn't for Citizens United, we'd have a national health care system, because the health insurance industry wouldn't be buying off politicians. We wouldn't have Medicare Advantage. We'd have actual functional Medicare at a much lower cost if it wasn't for Citizens United. You know, it goes on and on, and it's the destruction of our political system, or the corruption of our political system by money, has just been, you know, it's always been the poison, right? You know, the old biblical, you know, the love of money is the root of all evil. And here we are. And it all tracks back to a series of Supreme Court decisions, every single one corrupt. You know, 1886, Santa Clara County, 1978, Bilotti, 2010, Citizens United. If these decisions had not happened, we passed laws to regulate money in politics, regulate billionaires in politics in the 70s, in 73, 74.
5: Yep.
0: And the Supreme Court overturned them in 78. Tom, I got to run, but thank you for the call. Great, great rant. Thank you. 10 minutes before the hour. I'll be back with you in just a second.

0: Hey, thanks so much for sharing our program and for reaching out to our stations and sponsors and letting them know that you're listening. It really means a lot to us. Welcome back. 51 minutes past the hour. Picking up your calls here, Andy in Rockford, Illinois. Hey, Andy, what's up?
1: Hey, I'm hoping that once we get rid of these fascists, that we might rethink some of the qualifications for running for public office. Mm-hmm. And I'd like to make some suggestions. I think that anyone planning to run for office needs to live on Social Security or only social services, food stamps, et cetera, public housing. They don't get to take their Escalades with them. They get one 14-year-old 200,000-mile Dodge van, and they have to live and take care of their family. And I'm talking about no Uncle Charles coming by with a, you know, envelope full of hundreds, right? Yeah. And no living off your trust fund. You have to live solely off social services. And at the same time, they need to come over to my house. I live across the street from a preschool, and they need to see what America really looks like.
2: Yeah.
1: Because these kids, they don't care what religion you are. They don't care what color you are. They don't care if you're mixed color. They don't care what anything about you. They just love each other.
0: Yeah. Yeah, it's true.
1: They just love each other.
0: Yeah. Hate and bigotry are taught, and, you know, there's just no doubt about that.
1: Yeah.
0: And well, you know, I'll just leave it at that. I think you made a good point.
1: Let's say one other thing,
0: yeah.
1: Because you were talking about, you know, hillbillies and stuff earlier. So I was born in the Ozarks,
0: mm-hmm.
1: Okay? But I want to make a distinction because there's Ozarks are in different states.
0: Mm-hmm.
1: And the Arkansas, they are hillbillies. We in Oklahoma, we're Hill Williams.
0: Okay, I get it. Andy, thank you. Yeah, it's like Jim Crow and James R. Crow ESQ now. Thank you, Andy. Good talking to you.
1: Bye-bye.
0: Appreciate it. Clay in Vicksburg, Mississippi. Hey, Clay, what's on your mind today?
3: I'm trying to figure out this thing about the rich living off of loans, you know, to make,
0: mm-hmm.
3: to so they don't have to pay so much the taxes, but they've got to pay those loans back, right? So how do they do that without any income?
0: They pay it back when they die.
3: They die?
0: Yeah.
3: Oh, okay. So it's a super long-term loan.
0: Yeah, essentially. I mean, you know, or some maybe they're recycling it in some other way. And some of them, I understand, actually own little banks, little financial institutions that loan them the money. They have to pay interest on that money. The interest becomes profit, which adds to their wealth.
3: How do they pay that interest? I mean, how do they?
0: I'm sorry, your phone is breaking up, Clay, but you would have to pay it back. You know, you have to pay back loans or you have to pay interest on them, one or the other. So, but the even at that, even if they're paying, you know, 3-4% interest, that's a hell of a lot cheaper than 38-39%, I think, which is or maybe 37%, whatever the top tax rate is right now. It's a hell of a lot cheaper. Clay, thanks for the call. Tony in Long Island, New York. Hey, Tony, what's up?
4: Hey, what's going on? First of all, hey, you can't work enough hours to make $1 billion, right?
0: You're correct. Yeah.
4: So I really want to talk about, and also I thought the talking about it was great too. If you put the money back into the economy right before, then that just keeps moving everybody along.
0: Yep.
4: But really, I keep hearing these things that they're trying to get J.D. Vance out.
0: Yeah.
4: And what is that about? Can they just name anybody they want as a replacement for him? And then if Trump resigns, that person becomes president? I mean, could we possibly have them name the next president without an election here? Is that possible?
0: This is an interesting thing. And I wonder if it has anything to do with Peter Thiel fleeing the country, because J.D. Vance is his invention, basically, you know. He plucked J.D. Vance out of obscurity, made him rich by helping him start a hedge fund, then, you know, made him the senator from Ohio and then made him vice president. But I think what's happening is that the Republicans are figuring out that J.D. Vance has absolutely no charisma. Nobody likes him. Nobody's going to vote for him. All the polls show that, you know, others, including Marco Rubio, who seems to be at the top of Trump's list, would do a better job of running for president. So the problem and the real problem that Trump has, if he's planning on resigning, and I suspect he may, the real problem that he has is, what do you do about J.D. Vance being vice president? And I don't think there's any way in hell that J.D. Vance is going to resign, no matter how much pressure is put on him, unless maybe his life was threatened or something. I mean, who knows? But it's an interesting little dance that the Republicans are doing right now around J.D. Vance and Marco Rubio. Trump always tries to pit people against each other. You know, Mary Trump revealed how he did that with his kids. You know, he'd tell Don Jr. how terrible he is and Eric is better. And he'd tell Eric Don Jr. is better. And he'd have them hating on each other. He does the same thing, apparently, with his cabinet members. Tony, thanks for the call. So, you know, keep an eye on that one. Thanks for being with us today. We'll be back tomorrow, same time, same place. In the meantime, don't forget, democracy is not a spectator sport. It requires all of us, and that includes you. So get out there, get active, tag, you're it. Have a great afternoon. Be good to yourself and to folks around you. Stay safe, eat your veggies, get your exercise, and I'll catch up with you tomorrow.
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5: While the production of my lowdown commentaries is high-tech, I confess that I'm antiquated. I still write each piece in longhand, applying my ballpoint to paper. This has caused bewildered glances from some who see me scribbling away in local coffee shops and bars. Recently, one fellow sidled up and whispered, "Watch out! If they see you doing this, they'll haul you off to the Smithsonian." But we handwriters might not be as obsolete as the key tappers assume. A fast-spreading grassroots movement is calling for schools to re-emphasize the value of writing and printing by hand instead of being wholly dependent on machines. Already, 24 states, as varied as Mississippi and California, now require public schools to teach cursive writing in 3rd through 5th grades. This squares with new understanding of how brains absorb information. While keyboards are faster, the slower, more tactile act of handwriting creates longer-lasting comprehension of letters and better retention of the thoughts they convey. Neuroscientists find that rote keystrokes on a computer require little

Literacy is an indispensable element of today's childhood curriculum, but so is the richer development of human thinking through putting pen to paper. So let's do both.

Republicans embrace Nazism. Trump guts FEMA before the storm season and hides his records. And Joe Rogan eyes 60 Minutes. Good morning. This is the Commonwealth Report, news for the public, not the powerful. Follow us at commonwealthreport.news. Should the public own half of AI? Bernie Sanders has a radical idea, and it's about time somebody said it out loud. In the New York Times, the Vermont senator argues the American public should own half of the big artificial intelligence companies. Think about it. Musk, Bezos, Zuckerberg, and Ellison are pouring hundreds of billions of dollars into AI and robotics. And Sanders' own committee report warns the technology could wipe out nearly 100 million American jobs over the next decade. These billionaires aren't building this to help you. They're building it to get richer and more powerful. So Sanders says if the public money, our research, our power grids, and our data built this technology, then the public deserves to own a piece of it. Otherwise, we get the unemployment and they get the trillions. That's not innovation. That's a heist. The party of white supremacy stops hiding. They're not even pretending anymore. At the Minnesota Republican Convention in Duluth, a delegate called for a moment of silence for Derek Chauvin, the cop convicted of murdering George Floyd. A state representative led it. They held 10 seconds of silence for a killer on the sixth anniversary of the man he killed. And it gets worse. Gregory Bovino, Trump's ousted Border Patrol chief, posted a photo of himself giving what one journalist called a Hitlerian greeting, then flew to a neo-fascist summit in Portugal organized around remigration, the mass expulsion of ethnic minorities. One organizer declared, "Weimar conditions require Weimar solutions." When a major political party honors murderers and its officials salute like Nazis, believe them. They're showing you exactly who they are. Trump guts FEMA right before the storm season. Here's a story that should scare every American living near a coast or a forest. Donald Trump gutted FEMA. And now with hurricanes and wildfires bearing down, the White House is scrambling to undo the damage. CNN reports that former Homeland Security Secretary Kristi Noem and her aide Corey Lewandowski waged war on the agency, stalling payments, driving out senior leaders, and pushing out roughly 20% of its workforce. By year's end, FEMA was sitting on more than $15 billion in unspent disaster money. Now Trump has rehired Cameron Hamilton, the same man he fired last year for refusing to help abolish the agency. One official said they'd sooner have deported Hamilton than give him the job. This is what happens when you put ideologues in charge of saving lives. People could die for it. Is Trump building a wall around his own crimes? Donald Trump is fighting to claim personal ownership of his White House records, and legal experts say it's not about his presidential library. It's about building a permanent shield so no investigator can ever subpoena what he did in office. A Justice Department opinion quietly declared the Presidential Records Act unconstitutional. That's the law Congress passed after Watergate to stop presidents from hiding or destroying or profiting off the evidence of what they did in their term in office. Trump fired the National Archivist, installed Marco Rubio over the archives, then handed control to a 33-year-old former Nixon Foundation executive. A federal judge pushed back by quoting George Orwell, quote, "Who controls the past controls the future." Nixon tried to bury the Watergate tapes and failed. Now Trump is trying to bury. Now he's trying to finish the job. If he wins, accountability dies with him. Will Joe Rogan join 60 Minutes? And now for the strange one. CBS is reportedly courting Joe Rogan to shore up its sagging 60 Minutes. Yeah, that Joe Rogan, the podcaster who pulls 11 million listeners a day. Network boss Barry Weiss, who came in to make CBS less woke, reportedly loves his reach into the MAGA crowd. One executive bragged that hiring Rogan would give the show, quote, "a core connection to over 50% of the country." Critics call it a desperate gamble that trades the show's credibility for clicks. 60 Minutes spent decades earning trust with hard reporting. Now its bosses want to hand the chair to a comedian who tells you the media is lying to you. Mike Wallace must be spinning in his grave. When the watchdogs chase ratings, the powerful sleep easy. And that's the way it is today, Monday, June 1st, 2026.

Tom Hartman. Change starts with you. You can be calling your Democratic or Republican representatives to let them know what you think by calling 202-224-3121. It's the Capitol switchboard. It'll get you right through to them. Jody Arrington, one of the top Republicans on the House Budget Committee, said earlier this month, the national debt is the United States' next great war. He's talking about our $38 trillion national debt and the $1 trillion annual interest payments that we're making on that debt. Now, the fact of the matter is, if you add up the impact of Reagan's tax cuts in the 1980s, Bush's tax cuts in the early 2000s, and Trump's tax cuts, it all adds up to actually more than $38 trillion. In other words, the entirety of our national debt that we're paying $1 trillion in interest payments on every year that instead could be paying for a national health care system or making college free or anything else, all of that is the result of three Republican presidents transferring over $38 trillion out of the federal treasury and into the pockets of the morbidly rich. There's an article about it at Hartman Report. The national debt is the evidence of the crime. Check it out.

0: This is the Tom Hartman Program.
1: Hey, welcome to our Tuesday program, Why America is Falling Apart. We'll talk about that in just a moment. Also, why is Trump building a secret copy of vote.gov? This is a wild story. I'll get to that in a minute. And can the government make you take down an 8647 flag? We'll cover that, too. In the second hour of our program, Donald Trump has picked Bill Pulte. He's the guy who took confidential information about Adam Schiff and Letitia James's mortgages and handed it off to the Department of Justice so that they could try to prosecute them for mortgage fraud. Remember that? That guy's Bill Pulte. He has no military or intelligence experience whatsoever. And Trump just named him to be the director of national intelligence. This is wild. Yeah, also in the second hour, millions are going to lose their health care over paperwork. I'll give you the details on that. Well, this is Medicaid. And, hey, acute alert. Mayor Mamdani just repealed bedtime for five-year-olds. We'll get to that. In the third hour of our program, who's paying for Congress to fly to Israel? And a geeky science alert. What could possibly go wrong when Google messes with Mother Nature? So, a lot on the table, a lot to talk about. But, you know, Yes, what got me going on this op-ed, you know, my op-ed today over at HartmanReport.com is titled Why America is Falling Apart. And what got me started on this thing was yesterday, I read the New York Times every day, I mean, along with about a half a dozen other papers. And David French had published this very thoughtful op-ed in the Times titled The Fire of Stupidity Can't Be Contained. And he was agonizing over the fact that we're being torn apart politically, we're at each other's throats, large chunks of America, well, trust in government is at 17% right now, whereas, you know, in 1961, it was at almost 90%. It fell, you know, with the Vietnam War, but, you know, then it recovered with Bill Clinton's presidency, and then, you know, now it's in the toilet again. And so he was wondering, you know, and looking at this, he said, also, young people seem to be embracing communism and fascism. This is a quote from his article. He said, a disturbing number of young people on the right are fascinated with fascism. An extraordinary 34% of young people overall express a favorable view of communism. And young Americans are far more likely than their parents or grandparents to say that political violence is sometimes okay. So then, you know, I read that yesterday morning, and then I get home, and Katie Tour's got her show on MSNBC, and she's talking with David French about this. And they're both, like, wondering out loud, how did we get here? And his shtick was that, you know, we're not teaching civics, which I think is a piece of it. But what's really going on is something much larger, and something that the corporate media just refuses to talk about. When FDR took over America in March of 1933, we'd been a largely laissez-faire country since our founding. There wasn't much government help for anybody other than the rich and the powerful. Three preceding Republican presidents prior to FDR, that would be Harding, Coolidge, and Hoover, had dropped the top income tax rate from 91% down to 25% and deregulated a whole bunch of industries. And this, you know, led straight to the Republican Great Depression. So by 1933, when FDR was sworn into office, a third of America was unemployed. Hunger and homelessness were rampant. And only about 20% of us were in the middle class. And that was kind of a peak. I mean, in the middle of the 20s, we had gotten up into 22, 24%. But, you know, we had never, we had never as a country, even had a third of us in the middle class. But, you know, by the way that we define it now, you can buy a home, you can buy a car, you can put your kids through school, through college, you can retire with a decent pension, and you can take a vacation. So FDR came in and he said, we're going to build a middle class. And he did this thing called the New Deal, him and his wife Eleanor and Frances Perkins. And the labor secretary, they set out to reinvent America. So they legalized unions. They restored the 90% income tax rate on the morbidly rich. They made government the employer of last resort. They instituted the minimum wage, unemployment insurance, Social Security, built schools and infrastructure, legalized unions, you know, the whole bit. And the result was dramatic. I mean, we went from 20% in the middle class in 1933 when FDR came into office. 40 years later, or is that 60 years later? Yeah, 60 years later in 1981, or roughly 60 years, 50 years, excuse me. I don't do math in my head well. Anyway, a couple of decades later, two-thirds of us were in the middle class because a third of us had union jobs. And those union jobs established the wage floor for another third of us. So two-thirds of Americans were solidly in the middle class with a single paycheck. And then Reagan comes into office and says, we've got to destroy the New Deal. And that has been the Republican project ever since 1980. Now, where did this start? It started in 71 with the Powell memo, where Lewis Powell said, you know, this growing government involvement in our lives and our businesses, and Ralph Nader, he named Ralph Nader, represent the threat of communism and the destruction of the American free enterprise system. And he said, we need to create right-wing think tanks that can influence public opinion. We need to take over the schools and colleges and the textbooks. We need to build and buy media operations. We need to seize control of the courts, particularly the Supreme Court. We need an aggressive pushback against the civil rights movement, and we need the promotion of free market ideology, all to, quote, save America. And what happened was this, you know, got people like Fred Koch going, you know, and his sons, and other billionaires, right-wing billionaires, who said, oh, wow, this is great. We need to do this. And they created the Heritage Foundation, the Cato Institute, and, you know, this, that, and the other thing, all these, you know, all ALEC and everything else. And their main message was the government had grown too big. And the reason why, of course, was because the billionaires and the Powell memo people hated paying taxes and didn't like their businesses regulated. It was cutting into their profits. So, I mean, even though our federal government in the United States in 1981 was smaller as a percentage of GDP or population than pretty much any other developed country, there were a couple of exceptions, but, you know, pretty much any other developed country, it was still, the Republican message was the government was too big. And to cut it down to size, we need to cut taxes and cut services. And Reagan came into office. What was the first thing he said? His inaugural address on January 20th, 1981, Ronald Reagan said, government in the present crisis, government is not the solution to our problems. Government is the problem. Government itself is the problem. And, you know, this is the perfect encapsulation of the billionaire hatred of taxation and regulation. But it was sold so well by Reagan and by this time the think tanks that were being developed around the Powell memo. And throughout Reagan's presidency, we saw the rise of Rush Limbaugh. We saw the creation of Fox News, came just a little after Reagan's presidency. But Reagan was the guy who fast-tracked Rupert Murdoch's citizenship into the United States so he could own television networks and stations. And then they put five corrupt Republicans on the Supreme Court, and so now our elections typically go to the highest bidder. Billionaires in the last election, the 2024 election, 100 billionaires put $2.6 billion into that election. One-fifth of all spending came from 100 people. And, you know, nine times out of 10, the better funded candidate wins. So, you know, it's become a money race. And, you know, it has pitted us against each other. The middle class has been wiped out by Reaganomics. And meanwhile, our government is being gutted. You know, the Trump administration laid off almost 300,000 people. Social Security, they laid off 7,000 people. You can't get through on the phone with them anymore. And, you know, so ironically and perhaps alarmingly, you know, people are looking for alternatives and thinking maybe fascism, maybe communism, because, you know, Reagan defunded civics education, too. And then there's the billionaires who are also now starting to realize that they screwed everything up, and they're looking for alternatives. Peter Thiel just fled to Argentina. Mark Zuckerberg has a 5,000-square-foot doomsday bunker in Hawaii. Elon Musk, Bill Gates, Larry Ellison are reported to have similar bolt holes in case the public gets too restive or Trump starts a nuclear war. The bunkers for billionaire business, in fact, is one of the fastest-growing businesses in America, all because of Reagan's cuts, you know, cutting tax rates and cutting services, cutting education, and, you know, and promoting this idea that government is the enemy, government is bad. Republicans have been saying this now for 45 years, and look at what it's brought us. It's brought us nobody trusts government. It's insane, and it's we got to change it.
0: This is the Tom Hartman Program.
1: So the next time somebody asks you why America is in such a mess, just tell them. It's the billionaires, stupid.

0: And welcome back. Susan in Caldwell, Idaho. Hey, Susan, are you guys having a primary today?
1: Ours was on the last week.
0: Oh, okay.
1: And we have a real chance of taking Gingrich out of the Senate by an independent who transferred to independent out of the Democratic Party.
0: Mm-hmm.
1: Just saying. His name is Todd Achilles. Look for that name. That's the contender who has a chance.
0: Mm-hmm.
1: I called about the term that you used inadvertently yesterday, referring to trailer trash.
0: Yeah, and then I stopped myself. I realized, the reason I lived in a trailer for 3 years when we were running the Committee for Abused Kids, I don't know a better phrase, though, do you?
1: Well, trailer trash goes to white trash, which goes to Okie and Hillbilly. You're talking about basically you're implying that you got a poor, lazy, uneducated, violent, dirty group of people, and that's not what it's just a way of alienating people.
0: Yeah.
1: So many people live in trailer parks in our country because, it makes economic
0: sense. It's inexpensive. No, I get that. So what I was trying to describe was the kind of thing that you see in some low-income neighborhoods where there's, junk all over the front yard and cars parked and, without wheels and things like that. And, how would you describe that, Susan, in a phrase that people would recognize?
1: I call that the hollowed out middle class, and you find that in traditional homes in every city and
0: okay. I'm guessing that you've seen the pictures of what the White House looks like right now. With the cage in the front and the
1: torn. It looks like a bordello.
0: Torn.
1: That's a little different. Yeah.
0: So how would you characterize that?
1: It looks like a bordello.
0: It looks like a what?
1: A bordello.
0: Oh, yeah, Oval Office has been turned into the Oval Bordello, no doubt about that. But I'm talking about the outside.
1: The other part, it's a travesty, and that man should be punished for ripping down a third of the building with no permission from anybody. No consent, let's say.
0: Yeah.
1: But it
0: you don't have a phrase.
1: The power of our presidency in our militaristic imperial nation that we are.
0: Yeah.
1: You got to think about it that way. What has he got? A private army called the CIA that nobody even knows the budget of, and there's no oversight. He can do what he wants, and people just need to see just the amount of power that's concentrated there, and we need to do something about that. But calling each other, names, I knew it was a slip of the tongue, but...
0: Yeah. No, I'm just. It's trashed. He has trashed the White House, and he claims.
1: I know, but people who live in trailers do not have the same level of malevolence.
0: I get that.
1: They're not malevolent people. He's malevolent. It's different.
0: I know.
1: He's evil. Let's just call him evil.
0: Yeah.
1: And the logical result of the way our democracy has devolved out of a republic into what we have now, what they call that unitary presidency with all the power in that.
0: Now, as soon as I said that yesterday, I thought, oh my God, the word police are going to get me. And here we are. Yeah, Susan, I get it. And if you listen again to the segment yesterday, you'll see I caught myself and looked for other ways to express my displeasure. Susan, thank you for the call. 20 minutes past the hour.

Tired of spin and billionaire-backed news? 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Democracy belongs to you. So have you noticed that the Republicans are pretty much not talking about a constitutional convention anymore? They used to be gung-ho to rewrite the Constitution. You know, they wanted to put corporate personhood in there. They wanted to change it so that women can't vote. They wanted to do away with the election of senators, repeal the 17th Amendment, take us back to them being appointed by the states. They had all these weird—they wanted to outlaw labor unions, all these weird ideas, but they've stopped talking about it. I mean, they're still moving forward on it, but it's not Project 2025, for example, you know, their ultimate talking document, does not have one single mention in it about a constitutional convention. Why would that be? Well, it's because the Supreme Court is doing their work for them. I mean, you know, just they have overturned Article 2. They've overturned the first, fourth, ninth, and 14th Amendments. They've overturned Article 1, Section 7. All the details of this whole thing are over at HartmanReport.com. You got to check it out.

0: There you go. 23 minutes past the hour. This is a totally weird story. And now two different investigative reporters, one over at thiswillhold.substack.com and the other at the Dre Report, have dug this out. Apparently, the Trump administration, the executive office of the president specifically, has created clones of vote.org and passport.org and a few other government websites. Vote.org is the most concerning one because that's where you can register to vote. Or not .org, excuse me, .gov. Vote.gov, passport.gov, stuff like that. And they're not being, these are not websites that take you to the actual government website. Or they, you know, they have that functionality apparently, but Trump created this agency within the White House called the National Design Studio, and he put a guy named Joe Gebbia in charge of it. He's the first chief design officer, and he's supposed to overhaul our digital services, but that's not what he's doing. He's replicating these sites and housing them under the executive office of the president. He reports directly to Susie Wiles. His position requires no Senate confirmation, no disclosures, financial or otherwise. So basically, as far as the official record goes, they don't exist, the National Design Studio and Joe. And he's got working with him a bunch of Doge kids, including the 20-year-old Russian operative, or hacker known as Big Balls, Edward Korstein. Wired magazine reports that this is, quote, populated by Doge operatives affiliated with the General Services Administration. And every web page makes requests to outside servers, dozens per second, invisible to the user. One of those requests to outside servers goes to PostHog, a Silicon Valley analytics company that records mouse movements, clicks, scrolls, keystrokes. The recording begins the moment the page loads. No interaction required. And the data is not anonymized. They take your IP address, and the way it's configured, the data right now routes all back to Trump RX, but is actually forwarded behind the scenes to PostHog, which is a technique to evade ad blockers. The same vendor and the same configuration appear on every other site the studio has built. Real Food, the federal policy site, Trump accounts, the children's savings accounts, even its own website. These sites that appear to belong to the State Department, NASA, the Department of Homeland Security, now are all tracing back to the executive office of the president. And apparently, from the way that this architecture has been built, it looks like the flip date, the date that independent agencies stop running these websites and they all start running through the White House, is July 4th of 2026, of this year. And they're running through a single private Cloudflare account, which in and of itself is problematic. I mean, there's no government security associated with them. This is what Doge guys use to steal our Social Security Administration information. So, wild stuff. And, you know, a lot of people are scratching their heads. You know, what's going on with this? Is this an effort to get more information about Americans? It seems like a lot of this is coming from an executive order demanding that these agencies that are associated with these websites, not the phony ones the White House is building, but the real ones, were commanded to help build a national voter registration list so that the Trump administration can pick and choose who they're going to remove from the voting rolls. And the post office is now saying that they are going to refuse to deliver ballots to people that the federal government tells them aren't actually legitimate voters. It's getting wild out there.
1: 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Call 202-808-9925.
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0: secret White House office copies vote.gov. Millions face losing Medicaid over red tape. Who funds Congress's Israel trips? Plus mosquitoes and a mayor who repealed bedtime. Good morning. This is the Commonwealth Report, news for the public, not the powerful. You can follow us at commonwealthreport.news. Why is Trump building a secret copy of vote.gov? Independent researchers say a quiet White House office called the National Design Studio has been rebuilding the government's most sensitive websites and moving them under Trump's direct control. The studio is run by Airbnb co-founder Joe Gebbia, and staffed with veterans of Elon Musk's Doge. Researchers found working copies of vote.gov and passports.gov traced back to the executive office of the president, running through a single private server with no privacy notices on file. Across 12 programs, the legally required disclosures simply don't exist. The order behind it sets a delivery date of July 4th. Now, the broader claims about a stolen election remain unproven allegations, but the documented part is bad enough. Trump once told supporters, "You're not going to have to vote." Someone in Congress should be asking why. Millions will lose their health care over paperwork. On Monday, the Trump administration finalized the rule forcing most adults on Medicaid to prove they work, study, or volunteer 80 hours a month or lose their coverage. It starts January 1st. The Congressional Budget Office says 5.3 million more people will be uninsured within a decade, and almost none of them because they stopped working. They'll lose it because they couldn't fight through the paperwork. We've seen this movie before. Arkansas tried it, and 18,000 people lost coverage in months. Mehmet Oz, who runs the program now, says, "We're forgiving, but we're not foolish." Foolish would be pretending that this is about jobs. It's about a wall of red tape built to push sick and poor people out. That's the whole design. Who's paying for Congress to fly to Israel? New filings show that since the October 7th attack, dozens of members of Congress have taken lavish, all-expenses-paid trips to Israel. Most were paid for by the American Israel Education Foundation, the charity arm of the lobbying giant AIPAC. Here's the trick. A lobbying group can't legally hand lawmakers free travel. So AIPAC runs the trips through its charity and slips right through a loophole that it lobbied to create. About 3 out of 4 congressional trips to Israel come through this one outfit. They get the briefings, the borders, the meetings with top officials, and they come home voting the way their hosts want. When the people writing the checks also write your itinerary, that's not education. That's influence with a passport stamp. Can the government make you take down an 8647 flag? A federal judge said no. Park Service officers tried to force anti-Trump demonstrators in Washington to remove a flag reading 8647. It's the same phrase the Justice Department used to indict FBI Director James Comey, former director. Judge Randolph Moss ruled the flag was protected political speech, not a threat, and he blocked the government from yanking the protesters' permit. He wrote that officials were trying to, quote, squelch core political speech, end quote, with no evidence behind it. That's the point. They want to silence people demanding a president's impeachment, and a court reminded them that the First Amendment still works. Geeky science alert. What could possibly go wrong when Google messes with Mother Nature? Sounds like a joke, but it's real. Google is asking federal regulators for permission to release up to 32 million mosquitoes across Florida and California. 16 million in Florida first, 16 million in California next year. They're males carrying a bacteria that keeps their offspring from hatching, built to wipe out the kind of mosquito spreading dengue and Zika. Google says it wants to, quote, stop bad bugs with good bugs. Maybe it works, but history is full of bright ideas that fixed one problem and made things worse. Cute alert, Mom Dommy just repealed bedtime for five-year-olds? He sure did. With the Knicks in the NBA Finals for the first time in 27 years, New York Mayor Zoran Mamdani gathered a crowd of kids and signed a one-of-a-kind executive order. Bedtime is repealed. All of you can watch the finals, he told them. Somewhere a parent is groaning. Somewhere a five-year-old is cheering. Democracy in action. And that's the way it is today, Tuesday, June 2nd, 2026. I'm Tom Hartman. You can now hear The Hartman Report, our free daily one-hour podcast. The Hartman Report covers the highlights of our program every day, and you can listen anywhere, anytime. It's news, opinion, and debate. The Hartman Report is available wherever fine podcasts are distributed. 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So former BBC reporter Greg Palast actually did the math. He got data from government sources, entirely government sources, federal and state, and found that voter suppression, people being ripped off the voting rolls or having their votes challenged in a way that prevents them from being counted, even though 100% of them were legal voters, prevented at least 3.5 million and arguably 4.2 million people from voting in the 2024 election. And looking at the math and looking at the states and looking at who got whose vote got suppressed, which was wildly, mostly black people, Palast concluded just explicitly that if not for the mass purge of voters of color, if not for the mass disqualification of provisional ballots, Harris would have won. The piece is Trump Lost, Vote Suppression Won, over at HartmanReport.com. Check it out. Did you know that every weekday we send out an email before the show giving you all the topics coming up so you could be fully informed and ready to interact with our program? Or that after the show we send out Sue's Stack, a list of every topic I've discussed along with clickable hot links to every source of information I've shared with you on the air? 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Check it out. Welcome back. 34 minutes past the hour. You know how Todd Blanche and the Department of Justice decided to investigate and try to prosecute the former FBI director, James Comey, for threatening the president by taking a picture of 8647 in seashells on a sandy beach in South Carolina. Well, there's a group in Washington, D.C., it's called Accountability Now USA, and they applied for a permit, a park, you know, to use a part of the park near the National Mall. It's let me get the details here. Near the George Meade statue outside the Federal District Court. It's walking distance to the National Mall and the Capitol building, and they've been maintaining a 24-hour demonstration on that spot with signs about Trump and about Epstein, and they have one big flag that says 8647. So the park police and the Capitol police came in and said, you can't do that. You're threatening the president. Quack, quack, quack. So they took down the sign and sued. And it went up through the courts. And just yesterday, federal judge Randolph D. Moss said that it is clear that the flag and its message were protected speech. He said, let's see. He ruled that under, he said, the context of the demonstration, which focused on impeachment and removal of Mr. Trump, cannot be seen as a credible threat. And he barred the Interior Department from interfering with the group's demonstration for 2 weeks. He says, under these circumstances, it's difficult to fathom how the National Park Service or Secret Service could have concluded that a reasonable observer would view the flag as a true threat. The term 86 is used far more often to mean throw out than kill, and it appears as a demonstration that was focused on all things, of all things, on the constitutional impeachment and removal of the president. He goes back to the dictionary. He says, turning to the Merriam-Webster dictionary, Judge Moss wrote that the phrase 86 originated in 1930s soda counter slang, which meant meaning to throw out or to refuse to serve a customer or to get rid of food. Bingo. So what's on your mind today? CC in Northbrook, Illinois. Hey, CC, what's up?
1: Hi, Tom. Thanks for taking my call. And I just want to commend you for your excellent conversation when you were talking to, I just have to say, the biggest last week. And then this week you started out very well because race is a difficult subject. I take my pride in being able to have open discussion with bigots, and as long as they don't use any innuendos or descriptive words, if you know what I mean. Yeah. And we have good conversations. But I could tell what you were going through last week when you were discussing a conversation. It was a bigot that called in, and you were very good with listening to people and trying to give them facts, but he was set in. And then, in fact, he almost dragged you into the mud, because you almost slipped up. And, well, it wasn't a slip up. It just, you were pointing to your friends who are black, and it almost came out with one of my best friends.
2: I remember.
1: That happens. That happened to me, you know, and that's why I say I have, just like you did, you have to cut the conversation short because you're not going anywhere. So I'm very experienced with that, and I just want to commend you. In fact, I know you get recruited for a lot of teams, and I have an idea in my head. I know people give you ideas and solutions, but I would like to see a persuasion team to conversate with the bigots and, you know, a team of white men conversating with other white men who are bigots. I'm just going to say they're bigots now.
2: Yeah. And the problem is the bigots don't want to discuss their bigotry, generally speaking. I mean, that one guy who called last week, I think, was the exception that proves the rule. It's very, unfortunately, it's very rare that, you know, we get those kind of people calling into the program. I think those kind of conversations, I say unfortunately, because I think those kind of conversations are really useful. They kind of model for people how they can have those kinds of conversations with people in their lives.
1: And I think that's needed because that 35% has me worried. Even if we win back Congress, the House, that 35% is going to be there. And it's just ignorant people. In fact, I'm glad you cleared up the White House thing because I was like, that looked more like a pig pen and a bird observatory to me at the White House. And somebody hit it on the head. It looked like a crackhead type situation, you know, but the lady that called earlier and she was ragging on you, but you used the word white trash. I'm like, man, this is why we can't have conversations. If you go to jump on every word, we need to be more open-minded and realize that we're dealing with.
2: I get it. I don't think she was objecting to white trash. I think she was objecting to trailer trash, and that is an objectionable term. There's a lot of people who live in trailers. And it's a phrase from my childhood. I mean, you know, it was a phrase my mother used to use. And, you know, I shouldn't be doing it.
1: But that's not a fault. You're right. But that's when you're talking. But you're right. I did use the wrong word. Thanks for that correction. But I just want to encourage you. I really, race is a difficult conversation. And I just encourage you. And I appreciate you just hitting it head on, come what may. And I just... And I applaud the white people I see on the protest line, and they, it's not difficult for them to talk to race about me. In fact, they bring it up, and I appreciate that type of acknowledgement.
2: Yeah.
1: And we have great.
2: Now, this is the great dividing line in American politics, and has been, you know, for 250 years now. And I continue to think things are actually getting better every day, although. You know, with Hegseth refusing to promote black people and women in the military and purging them and, you know, all the federal judges are white men that they're nominating. And I mean, there's a real serious effort taking down national monuments that talk about slavery. There's a real serious effort by this administration to basically whitewash us back to the 1950s. But I don't think it's going to last. I think all of this insanity is going to be undone by the next administration.
1: But black people, this is not new to us. I'm glad just out front, and it's just, this is like, we've been telling you for 400 years, we deal with this on the daily. And so, you know, it's not new to black, or it shouldn't be.
2: I get it. I got to move along, CeCe. Thank you for the call, and thanks for your kind words. Don in Mays Landing, Pennsylvania. Hey, Don, what's on your mind today?
3: I notice you don't like billionaires and millionaires and successful people.
2: No, that's not true.
3: And my question would be, well, but you're continually...
2: I like Tom Steyer. He's been on this program. He's a billionaire. I know a lot of successful people and multimillionaires. What I don't like is people who have great wealth using that money to basically manipulate our political system or buy our political system. And it's not the billionaires that I object to. It's the five Republicans on the U.S. Supreme Court that legalized the bribery of judges and politicians, the purchase of judges and politicians. And now you've got, for example, in the last election, the 2024 election, you had 100 billionaire families who put $2.4 billion into the election. Elon Musk bought the election for Donald Trump in Pennsylvania, basically. You know, that shouldn't be. And I would think that Republicans would be as outraged about that as I am. And Democrats should be, too.
3: Well, some of the statistics I have, and I'm sure you're aware of this, 1% of the people pay 40% of taxes. 10%
2: you know,
3: pay 70. Isn't that pretty fair?
2: No. And those numbers,
3: charities.
2: You know, Lincoln had this old saying, and it's so true. You know, figures don't lie, but liars can figure. The fact of the matter is that Jeff Bezos caps his salary at $80,000 a year, on which he pays income tax. And the rest of what he lives on, his $5 million wedding or $40 million wedding or whatever it is, his $700 million yacht, he borrows against his stock and lives off that money so that he doesn't have to pay any income taxes. Mark Zuckerberg is doing this. Elon Musk is doing all of these billionaires. ProPublica did an in-depth investigation of this and found that the average billionaire in America is paying the equivalent of about from 0.1 to 3% income tax. I'll bet you're not paying 3% income tax, Don.
3: Yeah, but
2: do you think it's appropriate that Elon Musk pays less than 3% income tax and he's buying elections? Is that what you're trying to defend?
3: Millions. He gives millions away to charity and jobs for thousands, hundreds of thousands of people.
2: But that's not his job.
3: The guy's unbelievable.
2: That's not his job. That's our job. Our job as a people. We collect. This is a democracy. We should be deciding, okay, do we want to be providing people with health care? Do we want to be providing them with housing? Do we want to be providing them with food stamps? We can have debates on all those things. But it should be a public debate. It shouldn't be, let's just wait for the billionaires to pass out some money. That's absurd. That's how oligarchies and aristocracies work, not how democracies work.
3: But do you disagree with the fact that 10% of the people pay 70% of the taxes? That's pretty, to me, sounds pretty good.
2: Yeah, and that 10% is mostly, first of all, I don't know if that number is accurate. I'd have to look it up. But I know that a majority of the taxes in America right now, of the income taxes, and when you separate out income taxes, by the way, which the Republicans love to do for the talking points that you're reading from right now, Don. What they do is they talk about income tax. Income tax doesn't include FICA and Social Security, which is not a progressive taxation. In fact, over $160,000 a year, you don't pay anything into Social Security after that. So the billionaires are paying the same thing as you and me, number one. But number two, the majority of the income taxes that are paid in the United States are paid by the upper middle class, not by the rich people. They're paid by people who are making more than about $70,000 a year and less than about, you know, $800,000 or $900,000 a year, maybe $1 million a year. That range that is doctors and lawyers and engineers and scientists and you know, people who are generally fairly productive, entrepreneurs, that's the group that is literally paying 30, 40, 50% of their income in federal, state, and local income taxes. And, and they're subsidized in America. I get it that, you know, low-income people don't pay income tax, but they still pay FICA taxes and they still pay Social Security taxes. And what you find if you aggregate those three taxes together, which you will not find in your Republican literature, they'll only talk about income tax. But if you aggregate those three taxes, what you find is that somebody working at McDonald's is paying a higher tax rate than Elon Musk. And that's just wrong.
3: Well, I guess I love successful people.
2: So do I.
3: Like Bozo.
2: I'm one of them.
3: And, you know, these are people, but don't you attack them all the time. And that's not right.
2: I'm not attacking success. I'm attacking people who have a lot of money using that money to mess with our political systems. We should be a democracy. Right. We should be one person, one vote. We shouldn't be having our elections being bought by 100 billionaire families. And oddly, they're all right wing. Don, thank you for the call. It's nice to hear from you. I look forward to future conversations.
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0: And welcome back, Susie in Willits, California. Hey, Susie, what's up?
1: Hi, Tom. Can you hear me?
0: Yes.
1: Okay, because it's always been a dilemma. Any rate, I just wanted to say this is really not what I want to talk about, but if you're a racist, then you're a sexist. They go hand in hand.
0: Generally,
1: I don't see any difference. Bigots, they're all the same.
0: Yeah, it's white male supremacy.
1: And they all have a, have a big hard on for white women, you know, taking our jobs, whatever. So, at any rate, I just really feel that that's valid. If you're racist, you're a sexist.
0: Yeah, well said, Susie. Well said. Thank you very much for that. I appreciate it. Tom in Media, Pennsylvania. Hey, Tom, what's up?
2: Yeah, we're talking about the middle class, and I was glad to hear you say how much, you know, federal income taxes the middle class pay. I'm glad to see you say that. And
0: it's the vast majority of it, particularly the upper middle class.
2: Yeah, that's my point. As you know, when I'm calling, I'm always trying to get well.
0: Yeah, you're well paid. You know this. I'm guessing that you're paying 35-40%.
2: No, not that much, but because I'm married and I got the nice 2017 tax cuts were preserved and tax cuts for senior citizens that were in this package I like a lot. I hope it's extended. But I just want to say, you know, this whole idea of 44% of the people in the middle class. Now, the Pew Institute and also another reputable, very reputable, the panel study for income dynamics, that's the gold standard in economic mobility, and the U.S. Census for mobility studies claim that, you know, 51% of people, not 44%, are in the middle class, and it's 52 to 55% of the voters. But the upper mobility is huge, Tom. I mean, the middle class thing's a snapshot. And I was shocked to see this, Tom, but if you have a high school education at one point in your life, you have an 85 to 92% chance of being middle class or better. I mean, that's good upward mobility. Same thing if you're married. I mean, you can see the so-called decline of the middle class for two things. Number one, a lot of the middle class moved up into the upper class. Our upper class went from 11%, I think, to 19%. So that's a good thing. I mean, not everybody goes up.
0: There's some go down, but it's a good I suspect that a lot of that is what you're looking at is inflation, Tom.
2: Yeah, but what I'm saying is we have a huge middle class. You know, a lot of times people that aren't in the middle class are just starting out.
0: Right, but it was more than two-thirds of us. It was at least two-thirds, and some argue more than two-thirds of us in 1981. And whether it's 43% now or 51%, that's a collapse. And that's one of the things that's fueling the rage that put Donald Trump in office.
2: Well, it's not a collapse, Tom, because 70% of the people now are middle class or above. I mean, that's close to two-thirds, and that's good.
0: No,
2: and a lot
0: I'm not
2: of people
0: that
2: aren't in the middle class now will be get into the middle class. That's my point. I mean, you'll get a lot more kids living at home and all that. That's the snapshot. But here's my point. If you have a high school education, you will have an 85 to 93% chance of getting into the middle class. And I say that because the middle class does not get enough respect for either one of the political parties. And I think that we, you know, the things will be, they should put their platforms on us, not that bottom 15%, which never moves. I mean, we're the productive people that, as you said, pay the taxes.
0: Yeah.
2: So that's what I'm hoping the Democrats do.
0: I get it, Tom. Thank you for the call.
2: Thanks.
0: Yeah. 51 minutes past the hour. Back with your calls in 1 minute.

0: Hey, thanks so much for sharing our program and for reaching out to our stations and sponsors and letting them know that you're listening. It really means a lot to us. Human beings have a couple of unique characteristics. The first is that we can be very tender and loving and concerned and caring toward people we perceive as being our group, us. We can also be extraordinarily violent against people that we consider to be them, if we think of them or this other as a threat. Probably the classic example of this is Adolf Hitler convincing Germans that, you know, Jews were a threat to them and good Germans going along with the Holocaust. Well, this othering is built into our DNA. This is, you know, ancient stuff. And the Republican Party, since the time of Nixon, when he started, you know, picking up the white racist vote after Democrats laid it down in the 60s, Republicans have been using this to try to other minorities in America as a political strategy. And this is really deadly stuff. There's a whole op-ed about it over at HartmanReport.com. Is othering human nature's deadliest instinct? Check it out. 52 minutes past the hour. Picking up your calls here, Roger in Seattle. Hey, Roger, what's up?
1: Thank you.
0: Roger must have just hung up because he just vanished. I'm sorry, Roger. Dennis in Aptos, California. Hey, Dennis, what's on your mind today?
2: Well, a few things, Tom, and I'm kind of laughing here with your last few callers kind of making excuses for the very rich and why maybe they shouldn't pay all this tax. You know, I got this to say, we the people, we buy the stuff that they either make or produce. We buy the stuff that they sell. And without us buying their stuff, they wouldn't be billionaires or multimillionaires. So I want to get that off my chest. We work for them. We make the stuff that they sell. And yet they're lording over us as though this is 1200s in England and we have serfdom going on.
0: Yeah.
2: So it pisses me off.
0: I get it, Dennis.
2: When I hear people trying to apologize for the rich. And how, oh,
0: well, this is the incredibly brilliant thing that the morbidly rich, what Franklin Roosevelt called the economic royalists have done is they've convinced average working class people, and in some cases, you know, certainly upper middle class, but in some cases even low income people, that their best interest is to vote the way that the billionaires want them to vote. And it's remarkable how successful they've been. But they have, you know, it took them 40 years to build this massive media infrastructure to bring about this kind of indoctrination.
2: Well, you know, your caller had all these facts at his fingertips. Fact. And, you know, I may be off a year or two. I believe in 2017, either Elon Musk paid zero in federal taxes or Tesla didn't. Bezos. Same thing with him and Amazon. You go back a number of years into the 20-teens, there were years that either he didn't pay any federal income tax or Amazon didn't.
0: And the same is true of Trump, by the way.
2: Because of the tax laws.
0: Yeah, the same is true of Trump. And that's why people are talking about a billionaire wealth tax, because as long as the billionaires are living off their wealth rather than having income, they don't pay any taxes or any income taxes or their equivalent.
2: They have all sorts of ways of dodging taxes that are legal that should be illegal. Yep. And, you know, I have to admit, I just did on become a, quote, millionaire on my stocks and bonds. Mm-hmm. I just did. I got up 1,011,000. I have to check with my. Yeah. But why? I'm riding on the coattails of these tax laws. If there were no stock buybacks, I might only have $750,000 or maybe $800,000 instead of over $1 million.
0: Yeah.
2: So you can see how I personally benefited, but I'd rather have fairness for everybody. And there's one thing that I also want to add, sales taxes, which are in basically every state. Everybody pays sales taxes the same percentage. It doesn't matter if you make $20,000 a year or right. $200,000 or $2 million or whatever. You pay the same 7% if you go into a store and buy something, or 10%, whatever the sales tax rate may be.
0: Yeah.
2: That
0: and,
2: is one of the most.
0: And that also gets added to you know, saying, you know, low income people are paying more in taxes than Jeff Bezos because they're buying, you know, everything they basically 100% of their income gets turned into purchases outside of rent. And those purchases are taxed. You're right.
2: Yeah. They're not saving. They're not really saving any money.
0: Yeah. So, Dennis, I got to run, but congratulations on your retirement savings. I wish you very well. Thank you. Thank you for the call. We're hitting the top of the hour here on the other side of the break. What about Bill Pulte? Who is this guy that Donald Trump wants to put in charge of all of our intelligence and the CIA and the NSA and everything else? We'll pick up that up on the other side of the break.
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3: George Orwell spoke bluntly about the nefarious nature of advertising, calling it, quote, the rattling of a stick inside a swill bucket. Even Orwell, though, would have been astonished by the cacophony of swill bucket advertising currently being blasted at us by Amazon, Google, Meta, and other profiteering tech giants. What are they trying to sell? Pure hogwash. Having spent billions to develop artificial intelligence so humanoid robots can displace workers, the tech geniuses are now rushing to build thousands of vast computer data centers necessary to power their brave new AI world. Each center will suck up local water supplies, drastically raise people's utility bills, create monstrous industrial blight and pollution, and enthrone such autocratic thugs as Bezos, Musk, and Zuckerberg as absentee political bosses with domineering power over each locality. But the billionaires forgot something. You and me, we the people, are in open rebellion against this Orwellian future, with officials in multiple states and localities just saying hell no to the profiteers' invasive scams. Thus, the billionaire hucksters are frantically rattling their swill sticks. For example, Mark Zuckerberg, whose Meta Goliath already operates 26 massive data centers and is now spending $600 billion to plop more of them in our communities, has launched a multimillion-dollar offensive to beat back local opponents. It's running BS television ads in state capital cities, financing political candidates to hype the data centers, deploying untold numbers of lobbyists to rig the rules against opponents, and hiring an army of, quote, community affairs agents to spread AI propaganda. This is Jim.

secret copy of vote.gov. Independent researchers say a quiet White House office called the National Design Studio has been rebuilding the government's most sensitive websites and moving them under Trump's direct control. The studio is run by Airbnb co-founder Joe Gebbia, or Gebbia, and staffed with veterans of Elon Musk's Doge. Researchers found working copies of vote.gov and passports.gov traced back to the executive office of the president, running through a single private server with no privacy notices on file. Across 12 programs, the legally required disclosures simply don't exist. The order behind it sets a delivery date of July 4th. Now, the broader claims about a stolen election remain unproven allegations, but the documented part is bad enough. Trump once told supporters, "You're not going to have to vote." Someone in Congress should be asking why. Millions will lose their health care over paperwork. On Monday, the Trump administration finalized the rule forcing most adults on Medicaid to prove they work, study, or volunteer 80 hours a month or lose their coverage. It starts January 1st. The Congressional Budget Office says 5.3 million more people will be uninsured within a decade, and almost none of them because they stopped working. They'll lose it because they couldn't fight through the paperwork. We've seen this movie before. Arkansas tried it, and 18,000 people lost coverage in months. Mehmet Oz, who runs the program now, says, "We're forgiving, but we're not foolish." Foolish would be pretending that this is about jobs. It's about a wall of red tape built to push sick and poor people out. That's the whole design. Who's paying for Congress to fly to Israel? New filings show that since the October 7th attack, dozens of members of Congress have taken lavish, all-expenses-paid trips to Israel. Most were paid for by the American Israel Education Foundation, the charity arm of the lobbying giant AIPAC. Here's the trick. A lobbying group can't legally hand lawmakers free travel. So AIPAC runs the trips through its charity and slips right through a loophole that it lobbied to create. About 3 out of 4 congressional trips to Israel come through this one outfit. They get the briefings, the borders, the meetings with top officials, and they come home voting the way their hosts want. When the people writing the checks also write your itinerary, that's not education. That's influence with a passport stamp. Can the government make you take down an 8647 flag? A federal judge said no. Park Service officers tried to force anti-Trump demonstrators in Washington to remove a flag reading 8647. It's the same phrase the Justice Department used to indict FBI Director James Comey, former director. Judge Randolph Moss ruled the flag was protected political speech, not a threat, and he blocked the government from yanking the protesters' permit. He wrote that officials were trying to, quote, squelch core political speech, end quote, with no evidence behind it. That's the point. They want to silence people demanding a president's impeachment, and a court reminded them that the First Amendment still works. Geeky science alert. What could possibly go wrong when Google messes with Mother Nature? Sounds like a joke, but it's real. Google is asking federal regulators for permission to release up to 32 million mosquitoes across Florida and California. 16 million in Florida first, 16 million in California next year. They're males carrying a bacteria that keeps their offspring from hatching, built to wipe out the kind of mosquito spreading dengue and Zika. Google says it wants to, quote, stop bad bugs with good bugs. Maybe it works, but history is full of bright ideas that fixed one problem and made things worse. Cute alert, Mom Dommy just repealed bedtime for five-year-olds? He sure did. With the Knicks in the NBA Finals for the first time in 27 years, New York Mayor Zoran Mamdani gathered a crowd of kids and signed a one-of-a-kind executive order. Bedtime is repealed. All of you can watch the finals, he told them. Somewhere a parent is groaning. Somewhere a five-year-old is cheering. Democracy in action. And that's the way it is today, Tuesday, June 2nd, 2026. I'm Tom Hartman. You can now hear The Hartman Report, our free daily one-hour podcast. The Hartman Report covers the highlights of our program every day, and you can listen anywhere, anytime. It's news, opinion, and debate. 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So former BBC reporter Greg Palast actually did the math. He got data from government sources, entirely government sources, federal and state, and found that voter suppression, people being ripped off the voting rolls or having their votes challenged in a way that prevents them from being counted, even though 100% of them were

0: Illegal voters prevented at least 3.5 million and arguably 4.2 million people from voting in the 2024 election. And looking at the math and looking at the states and looking at whose vote got suppressed, which was wildly, mostly black people, Pallas concluded just explicitly that if not for the mass purge of voters of color, if not for the mass disqualification of provisional ballots, Harris would have won. The piece is Trump Lost, Vote Suppression Won, over at HartmanReport.com. Check it out.
1: This is the Tom Hartman Program.
0: So back right after 9/11, because it was determined that this was during the Bush administration, of course, it was determined that one of the reasons that 9/11 happened was because the FBI and the CIA weren't talking to each other. There were different agencies that knew, actually, that several of these terrorists were here in the United States. One agency even knew that they were learning to fly airplanes. And, you know, it was a lot of data that if you put it all together, you could have said, oh, now I see what they're planning on doing. But nobody did that. And so they consolidated all, 34, as I recall. There's a bunch of different agencies that deal with intelligence services and things and, spy craft and signals intelligence, data and collection and monitoring phone calls and internet and all. They consolidated them all into one group and put it under the Director of National Intelligence, a brand new agency head that they created. The Director of National Intelligence up until recently was Tulsi Gabbard, but she's resigned, she says, because her husband has bone cancer. And I'm assuming that that's the case and wish her husband well. Tulsi, it's nice to see her gone, though. I mean, I've always thought of her as basically a Russian asset. But the law that created this job, Director of National Intelligence, that law requires that the person who is in that position, which, by the way, requires Senate confirmation, the law requires that that person have substantial background in intelligence or military intelligence in order to be able to do their job. So Donald Trump looks around and says, okay, Tulsi's leaving. Who else is a loyal toady who's willing to basically break the law for me? And what comes to mind is the guy who went through the private mortgage records of Letitia James and Adam Schiff and found that both of them had two residences where that they were claiming as primary residence, and that, therefore, is mortgage fraud, and handed that information over to Pam Bondi so that she could indict them. And the guy who did that, the guy who ran the Federal Housing Agency, is a guy named Bill Pulte. Now, Bill Pulte has absolutely no intelligence experience. None. He's never been in an intelligence. He has no police experience. He has no law enforcement experience. He has no military experience. He's never been in the military. He's basically just a guy who will do whatever Donald Trump tells him to do. And I suspect he's going to have a bit of a challenge when this comes before the United States Senate. We'll see. But I'm not the only one talking like this. Yesterday, when this was announced, Eric Erickson, who is one of the more well-known conservative commentators across the United States, he's got a radio show. He publishes a lot of stuff. So he wrote, and I quote, "Bill Pulte is one of the worst members of the president's team and has convinced Trump to do more stupid stuff than anyone in the past year." And that's wow. Senator Mark Warner, who's the chair of the Senate, or the vice chair of the Senate Intelligence Committee. He'll be the chair if the Democrats take the Senate next year. He said, quote, "This appointment speaks volumes about what this president expects from the nation's top intelligence official. Rather than selecting a respected national security professional capable of delivering independent judgments, the president has chosen an official who has demonstrated not just willingness, but eagerness to use the authorities of government to pursue political retribution. Americans have already seen Mr. Pulte use the powers of his office at the Federal Housing Finance Agency to pursue the president's grievances and lend credibility to dubious prosecutions of President Trump's perceived political opponents. Now, the concern is that when Pulte was at the Federal Housing Agency, he basically just had access to our mortgage records. And he used those records to get a couple of people who Trump thinks are his enemies, you know, Letitia James, Adam Schiff, and I believe there's a few others, indicted. You know, so that they—and by the way, with the Trump administration, they're not actually seriously trying to put these people in jail, although that would be a benefit. The main thing is you just hit them with an indictment, and they've got to go out and hire a really expensive lawyer. It can cost a couple hundred thousand dollars just to defend yourself. It's just a way of ruining people's lives, wiping out their savings, making their lives miserable. So Bill Pulte has a history of doing exactly that with the Federal Housing Agency, where he only had access to our mortgage records. Well, pretty soon he's going to be in charge of the FBI, the CIA, the DEA, the ATF. You just name it. Maybe not ATF, but you know he's going to be in charge of a whole bunch of intelligence agencies. And he's going to have access to everything on us. He's going to know everything you've ever done, basically. You know, the spy agencies, they've got software that can crack any computer. It's just incredible what they can do. And we're going to have a known political hack rather than an intelligence official in charge of our intelligence. These are the ways that Trump and these insane decisions that he's making, these incredibly incompetent but totally loyal people that he's putting into really important positions in our government. These are the ways that he is basically deconstructing American democracy, taking apart our country, making us weaker, and making Vladimir Putin and President Xi Jinping very, very happy. It's wrong. Meanwhile, on yesterday, the Trump administration unveiled a new rule on Medicaid. Medicaid is the program that provides health care mostly to low-income people, but, you know, also to seniors for nursing homes and things like that. And they want to get people off Medicaid, right? They cut about $900 billion out of the Medicaid budget. That cut takes effect at the end of this year. So starting next year, millions, tens of millions of Americans are going to lose their health insurance. Millions of children, millions of older people. But the Trump administration wants to make it even harder than that. So they've imposed the one big beautiful bill imposed a work requirement on Medicaid that goes into effect in January. And the states right now, all 50 states, are spending millions of dollars hiring new staff and upgrading their technology to be prepared for this, because under these rules, it requires adults without disabilities between the ages of 19 and 64 to demonstrate at least 80 hours of work, community service, or other qualifying activities per month to keep their Medicaid coverage. And the problem isn't just that you have to prove that you have done this. It's that you have to prove you have done this on a regular basis. It's a paperwork nightmare. It's a red tape mess. And that's the whole goal of it. That's the point of it, that people, particularly people who aren't particularly computer sophisticated or aren't good at doing the paperwork, you know, they didn't always want to be CPAs when they grew up. People would just say, screw it, I can't do this, or I don't know how to do this, or their coverage will lapse, and they'll have to go through the reapplication process, and that can take a year, and, you know, it's just going to be a mess. The rule also states that people with HIV, AIDS, end-stage kidney disease, and cancer are not exempt from the work requirements. Isn't that sweet? So, and why are they doing this? Well, they wanted to give billionaires in America a trillion-dollar tax break. Where do you get $1 trillion? Well, you take $900 billion, which is just $100 billion short of a trillion, out of Medicaid. And sure enough, you've just funded your tax breaks. The nonpartisan Congressional Budget Office projects that over the next decade, this work requirement will push nearly 3 million people off Medicaid. My Senator Ron Wyden from Oregon, top Democrat on the Senate Finance Committee, said in a statement that this rule, quote, is the dark heart of the Republican plan to kill millions of working Americans and their children off their health insurance by placing a mountain of paperwork in front of them. These barriers are designed, Ron Wyden wrote, to prevent Americans from getting affordable health care while providing a profit bonanza for the corporate consultants who get paid millions to build bureaucratic booby traps. And, you know, tell us what you really think, Ron. Then he goes on, he says, the Republican plan for health care is to kick people when they're down, making sick people sicker and hard times even harder. When these requirements go into effect at the beginning of next year, it's going to be a complete train wreck, he writes, for America. And it's not just the Americans caught in the bureaucratic maze Republicans have created. Every community will be left with worse health care. And that is just absolutely so true. This is, I mean, you know, the basic Republican philosophy going back to the 1970s has been that health care should not be the business of the government. Now, the Democrats say health care should be part of our commons. And the compromise has been Obamacare. Let's let corporations make hundreds of billions of dollars in profit, and let's try to get everybody covered with health insurance. I think we're going to have to pick one or the other, right? Because the Republicans keep trying to cut the programs, Democrats keep trying to build them.
1: This is the Tom Hartman Program.
0: I'll be right back with our cute alert and your calls right after this. Stay tuned.

0: And welcome back, Mildred in Albuquerque, New Mexico. Hey, Mildred, what's on your mind today?
1: Oh, Tom, I'm so glad you put those men talking about the wealthy people straight, because to say that the middle class is so easy to attain today, it's not true. But that's not what I'm calling about. I'm talking about elections.
0: Sure. I think, now, by the way, to your point, I think everybody intuitively understands that from their lived experience.
1: So anyway, it's about elections. Mm-hmm. And back in 2017, Harry Reid said that Russia won that election. And so then there was some computer scientist and a professor who went before the U.S. Select Committee on Intelligence, and he told about the vulnerabilities of the U.S. election infrastructure, like our voting machines and stuff. Mm-hmm. And he demonstrated the vulnerabilities.
0: Yeah.
1: And he did it right in front of them. And they didn't do anything about it. Hillary Clinton didn't contest it.
0: Yeah.
1: You know, about how she lost. And then you get the three states where they got the 77,000 votes that would give Trump the electorate. Mm-hmm. And, now we're going to jump to 2020 with Clayton Mitchell. What she did right after the election was, with all of her 55 think tanks, you know, right-wing, Alec, Bradley Foundation, the Kochs, et cetera, they made a massive effort to put forth election denial that Biden didn't win, and so she spread that. And then we come to 2024, mm-hmm. And he supposedly wins, supposedly. So then there was last week, there was this person named Ashley St. Clair, who was on TikTok.
0: Who, if I may interject, Mildred, Ashley St. Clair bore one of Elon Musk's children and was inside this movement and knows Musk and knows Trump. And now she's become a whistleblower. It's back to you, Mildred, just for people who are listening.
1: So then he talks about something about the Starlink satellite. She's saying this about the satellite. She doesn't totally understand it. Most people don't, about all this electronics with satellites. And Starlink satellite systems, he mentions it, and that it could affect the 2024 outcome.
0: Mm-hmm.
1: Okay? So now Trump wins all of the seven swing states. Mm-hmm. I took probability mathematics in college, and the guy who taught the class was a genius in math. I'm not. But I have enough sense to know a little bit about probability. And it doesn't add up.
0: Yep.
1: He can win all of the swing states. And then so what was said is that on October 30th, just days before the election, a Musk activated 265, what they call a new, I can never get this straight, new low Earth orbit LEO V2 mini satellites equipped with direct.
0: No, I've read the reports, Mildred, and we're out of time. I have real concerns too. I mean, Greg Palast is quite emphatic. You know, our voting infrastructure is fine. It's voter suppression, but I'd like to see more evidence. But I'm concerned too. Mildred, thank you for the call.

0: 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From Los Angeles to Columbia, South Carolina, from Birmingham, Alabama to Baltimore, universal basic income programs are chalking up proof after proof of their viability. Basically, just giving people, low-income people, poor people, somewhere between $500 and $1,500 a month, no strings attached, is lifting people out of poverty, getting them back on track, getting them into solid middle-class jobs, helping their children tremendously. This works. Now, we don't have to do UBI in the United States. We're the only developed country in the world that doesn't have a national health care program. Health expenses are whacking a lot of low-income people. We're the only country, developed country in the world that doesn't have free college education. Education expenses are whacking people. There's a lot we could do. We can subsidize housing. We can subsidize food. We do that with food stamps. We could expand it. There's a lot we could do to benefit from this. There's a whole report about that over at HartmanReport.com. Check it out. Welcome back. 22 minutes past the hour. So this is our cute alert for the day, and then I'll get back to your phone calls here. But this is just a little bit of progressive excellence. I mean, Zoran Mamdani is showing Democrats how to do it, right? He's opening little bodegas that are run by the city to provide low-cost food in the food deserts around New York City. He's bringing 200,000 new and 200,000 refurbished residences online for low-income people to diminish homelessness. And he's doing great stuff. But yesterday, he signed a very special executive order. He officially repealed children's bedtime. He's pandering to a key voting bloc, five-year-old Knicks fans. Because the New York Knicks have not been to the NBA Finals in 27 years. And they're going this year. So now this is a far cry from Donald Trump, whose executive orders involving children have been focused on trashing trans people. And it highlights the difference between progressives like Mamdani and the pretend populism of Trump and his administration. So, nice news. You know, a smile for the day. Well, so what's on your mind? Julie in Encinitas, California. Hey, Julie, what's up?
1: Hey, how you doing? I just want to that guy was irritating me because the wealthiest 1% control about 30% of the country's wealth, and the bottom 50% only control about 2.5%. I don't know where this guy's getting his stats. But I would like to make a comment about, you know, I keep hearing this BS that the U.S. is founded on, you know, Christianity. And, you know, back in 1797, the Treaty of Tripoli was signed. I'm sure you've seen it.
0: As the United States of America is in no way founded on Christian principles, and we have no enmity toward the Muslim, if I'm remembering the phrase exactly.
1: That's right. The government of the United States is not in any sense founded on the Christian religion. And this was signed by President Adams. It was negotiated by George Washington, passed the Senate unanimously. Yep. So where these people get off on talking about how Christianity was the foundation. It is an amazing rewrite. I did want to make one more comment. I don't believe that billionaires just want money. I think there's a psychological, psychopathic aspect to this. Mm-hmm. I think it's essential for billionaires that they see other people suffer because I think that they don't have empathy and they're trying to fill that void with excitement, power, corruption, and visibly seeing people suffer. I think that's really important to them. Mm-hmm. And I think people need to keep an eye on that because it's not just about having money.
0: I think you're onto something, Julie. My sense of it is that there's a small slice of the billionaire class, probably a larger slice than in the general population, who actually are sociopaths or psychopaths. And it allows them to crush other people and even communities in their drive to make money, money, money. But I think there's also an acquisitiveness that is built into all of us. You know, Louise and I had solar panels put on our house a couple of years ago. And one of the things I really enjoy doing every day is looking at the app and seeing how much electricity I'm generating. It's like, you know, it's like I'm making money or something, you know, and I'm just delighted by, hey, the battery's at 90% right now, you know. And I could imagine, you know, for somebody who was accumulating money rather than solar power, you know, oh, look at my billion just became 1.3 billion. That's just, you know, it's a natural human thing. And that's why we need to regulate it. You know, just like, you know, it's natural for humans to get addicted to opium, and that's why we regulate it. You know, it's so that's my theory, for what it's worth. What do you think?
1: Can I say one more thing? If that guy thinks that the billionaires are giving so much charity, then why are people feeling so desperate? If that were true, why are people feeling so desperate? If Americans were paid a fair and livable wage, we could all together help the few people who are disabled.
0: Yeah. Well, and that was my point. That was my point. That's why I said that's our job. Our job is to figure out who needs within our society and then provide it. It's not the job of Jeff Bezos. So, you know, his job is to make money. Julie, thank you. Thank you for the call. That was great. 27 minutes past the hour. I'm picking up your calls here. We'll continue on the other side of the break. Stay with us.
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0: It's the place where despair is not an option. Stay with us.

0: secret White House office copies vote.gov. Millions face losing Medicaid over red tape. Who funds Congress's Israel trips? Plus mosquitoes and a mayor who repealed bedtime. Good morning. This is the Commonwealth Report, news for the public, not the powerful. You can follow us at commonwealthreport.news. Why is Trump building a secret copy of vote.gov? Independent researchers say a quiet White House office called the National Design Studio has been rebuilding the government's most sensitive websites and moving them under Trump's direct control. The studio is run by Airbnb co-founder Joe Gebbia, and staffed with veterans of Elon Musk's Doge. Researchers found working copies of vote.gov and passports.gov traced back to the executive office of the president, running through a single private server with no privacy notices on file. Across 12 programs, the legally required disclosures simply don't exist. The order behind it sets a delivery date of July 4th. Now, the broader claims about a stolen election remain unproven allegations, but the documented part is bad enough. Trump once told supporters, "You're not going to have to vote." Someone in Congress should be asking why. Millions will lose their health care over paperwork. On Monday, the Trump administration finalized the rule forcing most adults on Medicaid to prove they work, study, or volunteer 80 hours a month or lose their coverage. It starts January 1st. The Congressional Budget Office says 5.3 million more people will be uninsured within a decade, and almost none of them because they stopped working. They'll lose it because they couldn't fight through the paperwork. We've seen this movie before. Arkansas tried it, and 18,000 people lost coverage in months. Mehmet Oz, who runs the program now, says, "We're forgiving, but we're not foolish." Foolish would be pretending that this is about jobs. It's about a wall of red tape built to push sick and poor people out. That's the whole design. Who's paying for Congress to fly to Israel? New filings show that since the October 7th attack, dozens of members of Congress have taken lavish, all-expenses-paid trips to Israel. Most were paid for by the American Israel Education Foundation, the charity arm of the lobbying giant AIPAC. Here's the trick. A lobbying group can't legally hand lawmakers free travel. So AIPAC runs the trips through its charity and slips right through a loophole that it lobbied to create. About 3 out of 4 congressional trips to Israel come through this one outfit. They get the briefings, the borders, the meetings with top officials, and they come home voting the way their hosts want. When the people writing the checks also write your itinerary, that's not education. That's influence with a passport stamp. Can the government make you take down an 8647 flag? A federal judge said no. Park Service officers tried to force anti-Trump demonstrators in Washington to remove a flag reading 8647. It's the same phrase the Justice Department used to indict FBI Director James Comey, former director. Judge Randolph Moss ruled the flag was protected political speech, not a threat, and he blocked the government from yanking the protesters' permit. He wrote that officials were trying to, quote, squelch core political speech, end quote, with no evidence behind it. That's the point. They want to silence people demanding a president's impeachment, and a court reminded them that the First Amendment still works. Geeky science alert. What could possibly go wrong when Google messes with Mother Nature? Sounds like a joke, but it's real. Google is asking federal regulators for permission to release up to 32 million mosquitoes across Florida and California. 16 million in Florida first, 16 million in California next year. They're males carrying a bacteria that keeps their offspring from hatching, built to wipe out the kind of mosquito spreading dengue and Zika. Google says it wants to, quote, stop bad bugs with good bugs. Maybe it works, but history is full of bright ideas that fixed one problem and made things worse. Cute alert, Mom Dommy just repealed bedtime for five-year-olds? He sure did. With the Knicks in the NBA Finals for the first time in 27 years, New York Mayor Zoran Mamdani gathered a crowd of kids and signed a one-of-a-kind executive order. Bedtime is repealed. All of you can watch the finals, he told them. Somewhere a parent is groaning. Somewhere a five-year-old is cheering. Democracy in action. And that's the way it is today, Tuesday, June 2nd, 2026. I'm Tom Hartman. You can now hear The Hartman Report, our free daily one-hour podcast. The Hartman Report covers the highlights of our program every day, and you can listen anywhere, anytime. It's news, opinion, and debate. 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So former BBC reporter Greg Palast actually did the math. He got data from government sources, entirely government sources, federal and state, and found that voter suppression, people being ripped off the voting rolls or having their votes challenged in a way that prevents them from being counted, even though 100% of them were legal voters, prevented at least 3.5 million and arguably 4.2 million people from voting in the 2024 election. And looking at the math and looking at the states and looking at whose vote got suppressed, which was wildly, mostly black people, Palast concluded just explicitly that if not for the mass purge of voters of color, if not for the mass disqualification of provisional ballots, Harris would have won. The piece is Trump Lost, Vote Suppression Won, over at HartmanReport.com. Check it out. Change starts with you. You can be calling your Democratic or Republican representatives to let them know what you think by calling 202-224-3121. It's the Capitol switchboard. It'll get you right through to them. So what do we call the really, really mind-bogglingly rich? You know, at the founding of the Republic, they were referred to as speculators or moneyed interest or aristocrats. In the years leading up to the Civil War, we called them the cotton lords and the plantation aristocracy. In the late 19th century, they were the robber barons. In the 1930s, FDR called them the economic royalists. But since the Reagan Revolution, we've just called them billionaires. And now, you know, some of them want to call themselves tech bros. Like, that's kind of a good thing, you know, like tech is positive and bros, you know, like Mark Zuckerberg saying we need more masculine energy in American business culture. So we need a new phrase. I would like to suggest the morbidly rich. Morbidly suggests unhealthy. And the vast riches that some of these people have is unhealthy to our democracy, particularly since five Republicans on the Supreme Court said that morbidly rich people can buy politicians. And it's unhealthy for them, too. So morbidly rich. There's an op-ed over at HartmanReport.com all about it. Check it out. Welcome back. 35 minutes past the hour. Picking up your calls here. John in Merrimack, Wisconsin. Hey, John, what's up?
1: Well, first of all, regarding those people like your caller who earlier sort of promoted the rich getting richer, I just wonder about those people. You know, are they brainwashed into the Ayn Randian philosophy so much that you know, unlimited greed can only be good? Because there are repeated examples that show that it often leads to the very worst behavior because they can buy off the consequences.
0: That's right.
1: Do they realize that trickle down doesn't work, and no major economist believes that it ever will? Here's the thing about Trump voters that really boggles my mind. I read some after one of the elections, I think the last one, that something like 14% of those who voted for Trump and the MAGAs actually believe that they're going to become part of the 1%, so it's to their advantage.
0: Yeah.
1: Their math is really kind of weird on that.
0: Yeah, they're not poor people or struggling. They are temporarily distressed multimillionaires.
1: Yeah, right. And of course, there's always, you know, some people like that are just in the 1%, and there is never enough.
0: Mm-hmm. Yeah.
1: A couple of the facts, and I don't think you mentioned this when you were talking about the taxes. Currently, there's something like $8.5 trillion in unrealized gains. And those are entirely legal to, of course, not tax, but they're exempted by things called adjustments. And frankly, those adjustments really have to be adjusted.
0: Yeah.
1: So that we actually tax on the real income, not what, you know, the $80,000 that Bezos says he's making.
0: Yeah.
1: And here's the last thing. The other thing that I think a lot of people won't realize, according to U.S. Treasury estimates, the top 1% of wealthy people underpay their taxes by $163 billion annually. And, of course, we know underpay, that's a euphemism for, yep, they didn't pay what they owed, and they got away with it.
2: And Trump just radically cut the enforcement at the IRS.
1: Yeah, exactly. Well, gee, I wonder why that was done.
2: Yeah. No, we're looking at an oligarchy, and we're looking at oligarchs who are taking over, and they are buying politicians. And the reason why so many of these rich people give so much money to Republicans is because Republicans turn around and write those kind of loopholes into the tax code. It's just real simple. John, spot on.
1: Thank you
2: so much for the call. Thanks for listening to WGKB. Sandra in Seattle, listening to KBCS. Hey, Sandra, what's up?
3: Hey, hi, Tom. Thank you for taking my call.
2: Sure.
3: I have one more fact regarding the fairness about who pays income taxes. Because taxes are based on income, right? Not on head count. And your call earlier.
2: Depends on the tax, but income taxes are based on income.
3: Talking about percentage of people or taxpayers. If you look at the percentage of income for that percentage he was referring to, you'll find it's way more than 40%, and it flips the whole thing. If everybody understood that, the Republicans would never bring it up again.
2: Yeah, no, I get it. It's, well, like I said, it's Lincoln's old saying, you know, figures don't lie, but liars can figure.
3: It's often misrepresented.
2: Yeah.
3: And they're allowed to present that because it doesn't sound fair, but it just doesn't reflect the actual situation.
2: Yeah.
3: Anyway, thanks a lot for taking my call.
2: Well said, Sandra. Thank you very much. Dave in Venice, California. Hey, Dave, thanks for listening to KPFK. What's up?
4: Hi, Tom. I've called before. I just wanted to say that I worked back of house, and a lot of people don't know what back of house means. That's in a restaurant.
2: Mm-hmm.
4: I was actually a dishwasher and a stock person, so...
2: Mm-hmm.
4: I just wanted to say I paid more taxes when Trump paid that $700 in taxes. I paid more taxes than him in that year.
2: Yep.
4: And I only earned I was only earning like barely minimum wage. I was just above the minimum wage.
2: Yeah.
4: So I just wanted to say that was all wrong. And
2: yeah, Trump's tax returns. And the guy who released them, by the way, that Trump is suing the government for $10 billion over, the guy who released them is in prison now for doing this. But when we got a hold of Trump's tax returns, we saw that he paid $750 a year, apparently for decades, you know, because real estate gives you all kinds of depreciations and deductions, but also because he was just lying about stuff. He was overvaluing things for insurance and undervaluing them for taxes, or maybe it's the other way around. And, you know, the guy was committing fraud. I mean, he's been convicted. His company has been convicted of fraud. So, yeah, I'm with you, Dave. Yeah. Thank you very much for sharing that story. It's great to hear from you. Thank you. Roger in Seattle. Hey, Roger, what's up?
5: On Friday, I want to elaborate on how you're promoting gambling. But I wanted to spend whatever time you give me, minute and a half or whatever.
2: Week, Roger, so.
5: Okay, yeah.
2: Go for it.
5: KBCS caller, of course. And thanks for coming to help fundraise for them.
2: Oh, yeah.
5: Earlier caller was asking about history and the separation of church and state.
2: Mm-hmm.
5: It's not just Hitler and Trump are trying to do the Lord Christianity to justify killing. And it's not just what a lot of people were talking about, Bishop Anselm in Britain or St. Augustine. The doctrine of discovery... was just a Pope thing, and Anselm did the thing to help the Crusades. The Chinese, during the era of Confucianism and the combination of Taoism and the Buddhism of the time to create Zen, are Asian examples of the Chinese trying to separate off ideas of religion into a governmental thing. So I don't know if you want to get an expert on Asian religions, but then all the people that are criticizing the popes or the Episcopalians or the Anglicans in Europe can then say, oh, well, the Asians did it too.
2: Mm, yeah. I don't think there's ever been a religion created that wasn't, at least in modern times, you know, the last couple thousand years, that wasn't exploited by unscrupulous people to attain wealth or power. I mean, you know, you look at these hustlers like Franklin Graham. You look at the politicians who get in bed with them. It's really sad. It really is. Roger, thank you. Well said. Nicholas in San Cristobal, Mexico. Hey, Nicholas, what's on your mind today?
6: Hey, Tom. Two things. One, funny. I hope you'll get a kick out of it. And the other, more serious, about Argentina and Peter Thiel, about which you were speaking last week. You made a perfectly innocent mistake when you were talking about Thiel in Argentina last week. And I'm pretty sure you were trying to come up with the name of a movie that reminded you of this whole situation. And the movie you came up with was The Boys in the Band. Mm-hmm. You'll maybe remember.
2: Yeah, I do.
6: Well, The Boys in the Band is the movie by Matt Crowley about the play, man, movie, by Matt Crowley, about the gay birthday party in New York City that turned so brutal and was brilliant. Play and movie.
2: Oh, okay. I'm sorry.
6: The movie you had been trying to come up with was The Boys in Brazil.
2: Ah, right? You're right. You're right. Which was about the escaped Nazis. Yeah, okay. Thank you for fixing that, Nicholas.
6: So by the time you had me done, my brain was in a deep fried pretzel state, turned inside out, double pretzel. Honestly, by the time I got out of that, which took me about, 30 seconds or a minute, I was like, what the hell is going on? I've had a stroke. Yeah. I thought, I must have had a stroke here. None of this is making any sense. Yeah. What does a gay birthday party in New York have to do with Peter Thiel?
2: Yeah.
6: Except that he's gay. Anyway, here's the good news.
2: Yeah.
6: I was listening to apparently some woman who's a highly regarded journalist in Argentina, and she was talking in, perfect English. Of course, they're all multilingual.
2: Yeah.
6: And she was talking about this whole situation with Javier Milei, the current arch-right, Trump-like, almost dictator of Argentina. And how did this happen? And she said, don't get overly excited about all this. She said, we know how it happened. It was because his campaign was the first campaign in the world that had been turned over entirely to artificial intelligence to run. And I remember talking to you about this shortly after that election. So she said, we've got it all figured out. Not to worry, not to worry. Argentina will be returning to the fact that it is the most liberal by far of any country in all of South America and amongst the most liberal anywhere in the world. And so here's my thinking. I don't think there's anything to worry about Peter Thiel having run to Argentina to escape some Armageddon-like situation, that he might be privy to in order to escape nuclear fallout or whatever in the Southern Hemisphere. I think he is simply playing ahead of the game. I think he knows the mistake that was made in Argentina, and as right-wing as he is, but he's not really right-wing. He's just tech-wing and big-money wing. He's bizarre. And I'm taking his gay card away, by the way. I'm not having it. This guy,
2: entitled.
6: This is ridiculous. He cannot think the way he thinks and claim to be gay.
2: Yeah.
6: Something's wrong here.
2: I get it. And he's running around talking about the Antichrist. I think that he has apparently a conspiratorial mindset, and the world is full of strange people. The problem is when they're sitting on billions of dollars and they use that money to manipulate politicians and political systems.
6: Yeah.
2: The fact that he fled America
6: is a crazy person who figured out a way to make a whole lot of money.
2: Yeah, exactly. Yeah.
6: Not the only one. There are a lot of crazy ones out there.
2: Yeah, there was he's part of the PayPal mafia. Thank you, Nicholas. Always nice hearing from you.
6: Elon Musk.
2: Yeah. Stay healthy, my friend. It's 46 minutes past the hour. We'll be right back.
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2: It's the place where smart people get their news. I'll be right back with your calls.

0: And welcome back, Frank in Seattle. Hey, Frank, what's on your mind today?
1: Oh, hey, Tom, how you doing?
0: Good.
1: Hey, I often feel like I'm living in the age of Caligula, you know, who had...
0: there are some real parallels.
1: ...the Roman Senate.
0: Yeah, there are some real parallels. Yeah.
1: Instead, Trump appoints a lot of horses' asses to... But back on the taxation point, I just wanted to make a quick point. I'm due to withdraw my RMDs this year, as is my wife. At a certain age, you have to do that out of your retirement plan. Mm-hmm. There's nothing comparable that the rich have to do. As you pointed out earlier, they can shelter their assets and then basically take loans against them and minimize their return thanks to the, you know, the way they've warped the tax code. So a lot of it is just fundamentally a warping of the tax code that's resulted from these morbidly rich people being able to have the resources to do that.
0: And five corrupt Republicans on the Supreme Court legalizing it.
1: Exactly.
0: Legalizing the purchase of politicians by very, very rich people.
1: Yeah, that's the foundation of it. If we've got to get rid of Citizens United at one point, someplace or other, or it's not going to go away.
0: Yeah. No, I agree. This money is the cancer at the core of our political system right now. And if it wasn't for Lewis Powell writing the Bilotti decision, which was a 5-4 decision, there were five Republican appointees on the court in 1978, four Democratic appointees. It was a 5-4 all Republican decision, and Citizens United. And again, it was a 5-4 decision. There were five Republicans and four Democrats, 100% Republican decisions.
1: Yeah, I mean,
0: go ahead.
1: Yeah, think of the core of that concept that money is speech. No, it isn't. Money is power, you know, and they've never, you know.
0: That's a good way of putting it.
1: They've just never come to grips with that.
0: Yeah.
1: Money is power. It is not speech.
0: And
1: if it is speech, you know, it's speaking a lot of power.
0: Yeah,
1: so,
0: and I've never heard the bills in my pocket talk to me. So, Frank, I got to move along, but thank you for the call. Well said. I appreciate the call. Morris in Inglewood, California. Hey, Morris, what's up?
2: Tom, listen here. I think we're moving too quick. We got to bring back the slush fund. Now, Tom, my understanding is folks who have been victimized by the weaponization of the federal government might be entitled to some money. Am I right or wrong?
0: You are right. And you would think that at the top of that list would be people like, you know, our former FBI director or, you know, James Comey or Letitia James or whatever. But no, I think it's going to go to the J6 guys.
2: Don't be stealing my thunder, Tom. I'm looking. We got 300,000 black women that lost their jobs in Washington, D.C. Remember that?
0: Yep.
2: 300,000. Don't forget what DOGE has done. And what I was listening to, you had a commercial about your boy. You were talking about voter suppression. I forgot all about that. Then we could also get a class action lawsuit against people who were deported illegally or accused, you know, wrongfully. And your boy Comey. You know, how much money would he get? So we need to bring back that slush. Now, everybody's thinking about, well, it's for the January 6th, folks. They're not going to get no money. They've been convicted by the courts. Now, if you got a clean record, come on and submit your application. And what you think, Tom, am I tripping, or would you want to bring back the slush fund?
0: I don't want to bring it back just because I know who Trump is and how he intends to use it. But it raises a larger issue, Morris, which is the government does harm people regularly. Look at, you know, ICE beating people up here in Portland. Those people should be able to sue and they should be able to get compensation. And right now, generally speaking, you can't. It's really hard to hold the federal government accountable. So, you know, I think you're onto something. I'm just not sure this is the exact vehicle for it. But I like the principle. I agree. Thank you, Morris. We'll be right back. It's 51 minutes past the hour. Back with you in 60 seconds.

0: Hey, thanks so much for sharing our program and for reaching out to our stations and sponsors and letting them know that you're listening. It really means a lot to us. You know, we've all gotten so used to living in a country where people are trying to crowdfund, like, cancer research for children. St. Jude's is a wonderful charity, but we're the only developed country in the world that needs, you know, where you have to go to people and beg for money in order to treat children with cancer. Or Shriners, I mean, another great charity, but shouldn't we all be funding children who are born with birth defects and problems like that? We're probably the only country in the world where you can sell your life insurance policy because Social Security doesn't cover your retirement. I mean, it's probably not happening anywhere else in the world. Or reverse mortgage your home because you can't afford it. I mean, this is crazy that we are living in a country where no kid hungry, a charity. You can read all about it. There's a whole op-ed I wrote about this over at HartmanReport.com. It's titled America's Sickest Reality Show, Crowdfunding Cancer Care While Billionaires Hoard Billions. Check it out. Welcome back. 52 minutes past the hour. Picking up your calls here, Rich in Central Woolly, Washington. Hey, Rich, what's on your mind today?
1: Hey, Tom. This is for all the folks who are crying for those poor, poor billionaires. You know, we shouldn't tax them more. They contribute enough to society. Simple calculation. So it costs about $10,000 a year to educate a kid in a public school. Over 12 years, that's $120,000 to educate one person. Every person working for Bill Gates, not to pick on Bill Gates, but any rich person, every person working for Bill Gates from the janitor to the top dog, well, at least 90% of them who didn't go to a private school, they went through public education. So let's multiply that number of Bill Gates' employees over the years, which is probably over a million, times 120,000 per education.
0: Yeah.
1: And, you know, that's just one aspect. That's one little chunk of our society that they rely on because they've built their millions on the backs of all those employees.
0: Yep.
1: And those employees wouldn't be there without the education that we all paid for.
0: Yeah, you're absolutely right, Rich. It's called the commons. And, you know, billionaires are there's some really good research on this, actually, about the carbon footprint of billionaires and about the exploitation or use of the commons by billionaires. You know, an awful lot of it has to do with using little airports for their private jets. But they use a lot. Well said. Rich, thank you very much. Derek in Denver. Hey, Derek, what's on your mind today?
2: Hey, what's going on, Tom? Can you hear me okay?
0: Yeah, it's okay.
2: Fantastic. Yeah, I kind of want to piggyback off what the last guy just said. You know, the billionaires and the millionaires, those really wealthy people, two points about them. First off is, sure, they pay most of the taxes, but a lot of that stuff is a tax write-off. And a lot of that stuff is focused towards resources that they're going to use. So they may, like, put money into a parks and recreation department, but in that parks and recreation zone is also, like, their country club or their golf course. Or they may fund, like, revitalization projects in the city, but what's in that area that they're, you know, it's the art gallery. It's you know, the stuff that they have access to that most people can't afford to go to. And then they also pay the most taxes because they use the most resources. And that's kind of what the last guy was just saying.
0: Yeah.
2: You know, I've used about six square blocks on a daily basis, but, you know, these big guys, they use the entire highway system every day with thousands of trucks. So it only makes sense for them to pay extra taxes.
0: Yeah. Yeah. Good point. And for years and years and years, they've been telling us that if you just let us buy another yacht, it'll make more jobs and the people who build yachts and stuff like that. But, you know, there's how your trickle down is supposed to work. But it doesn't seem to have worked out that way. Derek, well said.
2: We can all get jobs building yachts.
0: There you go. Thanks, Derek. Good talking to you. Dan in Indianapolis. Hey, Dan, you got the last minute here. What's up? Dan in Indianapolis, listening to SiriusXM.
3: Oh, sorry. I was on mute. Thanks for taking my call, Tom.
0: Sure.
3: There's, you know, obviously the topic, I hate to keep piling on your caller that talked about wanting to punish success. And there's a lot of different ways we can parse that. But the one thing that I always try to think about is I think billionaires have become so prevalent in our society that we've lost the concept of what it means to be a billionaire. You know, so I just ask people to do the math. You know, I think most people, most of your listeners would say, if I could make $11,000 a day, that's a lot of money.
4: Mm-hmm.
3: You could make $11,000 a day from July 4th of 1776, 7 days a week until today, and you'd have $1 billion.
4: Wow.
3: So, you know, so saying that Elon Musk gives some money to charity, you know, every time I go through the checkout and I push the round up, that's literally about the same as Elon Musk giving millions to charity.
0: Yeah. And what's weird about the roundup in the supermarket is that is a multi-billion dollar, very, very profitable supermarket corporation that is asking you
3: exactly.
0: to make donations. And then they go out and claim publicly, oh, look at all the money we gave to charity. And it came from you and me. Dan, thanks for the call. That was a great one. We'll be back on the other side of the break. Who's paying for Congress to fly to Israel? And a geeky science alert. Stick around.
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6: Years ago, when I announced that I was leaving my job as editor of the Texas Observer to run for political office, I had to admit that going into politics is the only downward career move one can take from journalism. But being both a journalist and a politician does hone one's ability to detect the smell of BS. And we Americans are presently getting a noxious blast of that stench from our warmongering Department of Defense. The vast trillion-dollar Pentagon is the ultimate Big Brother bureaucracy, literally empowered to compel thousands of Americans to die in foolish military misadventures cooked up by political partisans and profiteering corporate contractors. That's why it's so alarming that Trump's Project 2025 autocrats are now rushing to slam an iron door of censorship on reporters trying to inform us commoners about the militaristic schemes and corporate fraud that comes from inside this government fortress. In the name of defending freedom, Trump's palace guards are banning media outlets that displease His Royal Highness. Also, Pretty Boy Pete, Trump's made-for-TV Pentagon honcho, has even decreed that reporters must be tightly monitored by military escorts while doing interviews, reviewing documents, and otherwise exercising the essential constitutional rights of our nation's free press. The good news is that rather than kowtowing to the autocrats, dozens of media organizations have told Pete to stuff it, choosing to do old-school outsider digging into this insider war machine. This is Jim Hightower saying, meanwhile, the Project 2025 authoritarians hail their clampdown on free press rights by touting their, quote, fresh relationship with what they call their new Pentagon press corps. Right, it's their partisan press corps, not ours.

secret White House office copies vote.gov. Millions face losing Medicaid over red tape. Who funds Congress's Israel trips? Plus mosquitoes and a mayor who repealed bedtime. Good morning. This is the Commonwealth Report, news for the public, not the powerful. You can follow us at commonwealthreport.news. Why is Trump building a secret copy of vote.gov?

behind it sets a delivery date of July 4th. Now, the broader claims about a stolen election remain unproven allegations, but the documented part is bad enough. Trump once told supporters, you're not going to have to vote. Someone in Congress should be asking why. Millions will lose their health care over paperwork. On Monday, the Trump administration finalized the rule forcing most adults on Medicaid to prove they work, study, or volunteer 80 hours a month or lose their coverage. It starts January 1st. The Congressional Budget Office says 5.3 million more people will be uninsured within a decade, and almost none of them because they stopped working. They'll lose it because they couldn't fight through the paperwork. We've seen this movie before. Arkansas tried it, and 18,000 people lost coverage in months. Mehmet Oz, who runs the program now, says, we're forgiving, but we're not foolish. Foolish would be pretending that this is about jobs. It's about a wall of red tape built to push sick and poor people out. That's the whole design. Who's paying for Congress to fly to Israel? New filings show that since the October 7th attack, dozens of members of Congress have taken lavish, all-expenses-paid trips to Israel. Most were paid for by the American Israel Education Foundation, the charity arm of the lobbying giant AIPAC. Here's the trick. A lobbying group can't legally hand lawmakers free travel. So AIPAC runs the trips through its charity and slips right through a loophole that it lobbied to create. About 3 out of 4 congressional trips to Israel come through this one outfit. They get the briefings, the borders, the meetings with top officials, and they come home voting the way their hosts want. When the people writing the checks also write your itinerary, that's not education. That's influence with a passport stamp. Can the government make you take down an 8647 flag? A federal judge said no. Park Service officers tried to force anti-Trump demonstrators in Washington to remove a flag reading 8647. It's the same phrase the Justice Department used to indict FBI Director James Comey, former director. Judge Randolph Moss ruled the flag was protected political speech, not a threat, and he blocked the government from yanking the protesters' permit. He wrote that officials were trying to, quote, squelch core political speech, end quote, with no evidence behind it. That's the point. They want to silence people demanding a president's impeachment, and a court reminded them that the First Amendment still works. Geeky science alert. What could possibly go wrong when Google messes with Mother Nature? Sounds like a joke, but it's real. Google is asking federal regulators for permission to release up to 32 million mosquitoes across Florida and California. 16 million in Florida first, 16 million in California next year. They're males carrying a bacteria that keeps their offspring from hatching, built to wipe out the kind of mosquito spreading dengue and Zika. Google says it wants to, quote, stop bad bugs with good bugs. Maybe it works, but history is full of bright ideas that fixed one problem and made things worse. Cute alert, Mamdani just repealed bedtime for five-year-olds? He sure did. With the Knicks in the NBA Finals for the first time in 27 years, New York Mayor Zoran Mamdani gathered a crowd of kids and signed a one-of-a-kind executive order. Bedtime is repealed. All of you can watch the finals, he told them. Somewhere a parent is groaning. Somewhere a five-year-old is cheering. Democracy in action. And that's the way it is today, Tuesday, June 2nd, 2026. I'm Tom Hartman. You can now hear The Hartman Report, our free daily one-hour podcast. The Hartman Report covers the highlights of our program every day, and you can listen anywhere, anytime. It's news, opinion, and debate. 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So former BBC reporter Greg Palast actually did the math. He got data from government sources, entirely government sources, federal and state, and found that voter suppression, people being ripped off the voting rolls or having their votes challenged in a way that prevents them from being counted, even though 100% of them were legal voters, prevented at least 3.5 million and arguably 4.2 million people from voting in the 2024 election. And looking at the math and looking at the states and looking at whose vote got suppressed, which was wildly, mostly black people, Palast concluded just explicitly that if not for the mass purge of voters of color, if not for the mass disqualification of provisional ballots, Harris would have won. The piece is Trump Lost, Vote Suppression Won, over at HartmanReport.com. Check it out.

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1: Hey, welcome to the third hour of our program. This is a wild story. Dozens of members of Congress and many Capitol Hill staffers associated with them have enjoyed lavish, first-class, ultra-luxurious, gifted travel to Israel, funded by an affiliate of AIPAC. And The Guardian has exposed this. It's in The Guardian today. The headline is, AIPAC affiliate has funded lavish trips to Israel for members of Congress since October, since 7 October, filings reveal. And they do it through the American-Israel Education Foundation, which, well, I'll just read the what it says here. Congressional ethics filings and other public records show the trips led by the American-Israel Education Foundation, IAEF, revolved around one-sided briefings on Middle East politics and Israeli domestic and foreign policy. Lawmakers and their staffers from both parties met Israeli officials, the military contractors and civil society figures, including Benjamin Netanyahu, and advocates for the annexation of the West Bank and the displacement of Palestinians from Jerusalem. And they note that the 8 and 10 Democrats and Democratic-leaning independents now have an unfavorable view of Israel, and 6 and 10 Americans more generally. And they were hosted at luxurious hotels, dined at top-tier restaurants, received briefings in at least one West Bank settlement, you know, which is stolen land. AIEF is the charitable affiliate of AIPAC and enjoys nonprofit status, so you and I are helping to subsidize it, that allows AIPAC to skirt federal regulations or prohibitions on lobbying organizations funding overseas travel for U.S. officials. It was incorporated in 1988. It's the vehicle through which AIPAC funds these week-long trips to Israel. In 2019 alone, The Intercept reported the foundation sponsored 129 trips totaling $2.32 million. And it goes on from there. It's they're talking about trips where they stayed at, you know, 4.5, 5-star hotels. Well, the whole story is kind of grim. But, you know, the bottom line, and I think we should be asking this question, is why is a foreign government basically lobbying our politicians? I mean, this, you know, the funding trips to Israel, you know, I get that, you know, countries want to have good publicity. They back in the day, we got an offer from the King of Morocco to come to Morocco and fly us there first class on Royal Air Maroc. And I thought, boy, I'd love to do that. But, you know, it's just, I'm not going to be Morocco's pitch man, you know. And I think it's unseemly for members of Congress to be taking money like this for these kind of trips. I mean, if you want to go over and see what's going on, go over and see what's going on. I believe Mark Pocan did that, and he tried to get into the West Bank or into Gaza, and they wouldn't let him. So, you know, there's ways to, you know, if you want to visit Israel, ways that you can even get the federal government to pay for it if you're a congressman or a woman. You know, there are budgets for those kind of things. But so there's that. And then there's also, you know, AIPAC's interference in our elections. You know, their open support for so-called moderate, you know, corporate friendly, I'll take your money Democrats, and their efforts to trash progressive Democrats who are skeptical about Netanyahu and about the current state of Israeli politics. You know, I've said many times, I've been to Israel more times than I can remember. I've worked in that country, or very, very briefly. I helped found what is now, I believe, the largest child care institution in the country. I have friends there. One of my very closest friends in the world lives there. So most of the people I know are just horrified by what Netanyahu has been doing. I mean, their country has been taken over by right-wing crazies and cranks the same way that our country has been. And it's not a good thing, frankly, in my opinion, for either of our countries. And here in Portland, you know, we had Sheila Jayapal, who is the sister of Pramila Jayapal, who's regularly on our program, and, you know, the congresswoman from the Seattle area. And she lives here. She was on the Metro board. She's a local politician, Sheila, and she was running for Congress. And she was saying, we need to cut funding to Israel. as long as they keep bombing Gaza. And so what happens? AIPAC comes in and just destroys her. I mean, we were getting 2 and 3 4-color brochures every, you know, every week in our mailbox, just trashing her in incredibly deceptive ways. And it was all from, you know, some pack, you know, like the American Integrity Pact or something like that. And we had no idea who was funding this. And it was all, and this pack was created. So, you know, from the creation of a pack, you've got a certain number of days, I think it's 90 days, something like that, to publicly reveal who you are through the government. And the pack was created in a way that it wasn't until either just before or just after the election that we discovered that it was all AIPAC. And they succeeded. They took down Sheila, and you know, instead we got our state representative or U.S. Congresswoman Dexter, who's a fine, you know, she's a good progressive, and she represents us now, and I'm happy that she does, and I don't think that she was particularly pro AIPAC, but it's like, why is a foreign government messing in our elections? Why do we allow that? Why do we allow Russians to mess in our elections? If you go back to Citizens United, it was the decision came down in October of 2010, and I remember reading John Paul Stevens's dissent live on the air on this program on that day. I forget which day of October it was when that decision came down, and John Paul Stevens in his dissent pointed out that. Under this decision, under the Citizens United decision from these five Republican, bought-off Republican shills on the Supreme Court, that Tokyo Rose, you know, during World War II, the propaganda woman from Japan, Tokyo Rose would have been able to sponsor politicians in the United States, would have been able to donate to politicians in the United States. And you know, in other words, foreign governments can get involved in our politics. And that's exactly what's happened. And you've got foreign money. I mean, certainly we've got a big problem with indigenous money, you know, local billionaires, but foreign money coming into our politics. This is just not a healthy thing for any democracy. We need to overturn Citizens United. Meanwhile, Google, this is the what could possibly go wrong alert. Google requests permission to release 32 million mosquitoes in California and Florida. Yeah. Now, this might not be quite as bad as it sounds, because they did this already in Singapore. And what they're doing is they're releasing male mosquitoes that are, number one, sterile, and number two, are infected with a bacteria that causes, they're not entirely sterile, the bacteria causes the eggs not to hatch. So, slick trick, right? The problem is this one particular type of mosquito. It's called Aedes aegypti. And these are the little ones that are really fast and you're hard to see, and they have little stripes on them. And I've encountered these all over the world. You know, these are the ones that carry Zika, they carry dengue, they carry some god-awful diseases. Whereas the normal mosquitoes we have here in the United States that we had before these mosquitoes came in, these Aedes aegypti, they came, the best guess is they came in water in a shipload of tires, like, you know, 30, 40 years ago. And then they just literally spread across the United States and, you know, filled this ecological niche and brought all this disease with them. Well, they did this in Singapore. Again, this was Google that did this, or the company that owns it, Alphabet. And the country has achieved an 80 to 90% suppression of the Aedes aegypti mosquito population and more than a 70% reduction in dengue. So, you know, maybe this will be a good thing. I don't know. They're releasing these mosquitoes in Florida. They're asking permission of the EPA to release 16 million of these mosquitoes in Florida and 16 million in California every year for 2 years. And, you know, we'll see. I like I said, I have mixed feelings about this. I think that this is the kind of thing that a government should be doing rather than a for-profit corporation. You know, another example of the lines being blurred and all that sort of thing. And you know, what could possibly go wrong, right? a long, long history. Well, Louise and I were in Hawaii. They brought mongooses there to deal with the rats. But the rats are nocturnal and the mongooses are diurnal, so it doesn't work. It's like, sometimes these things don't work out. Anyway, 16 minutes past the hour. What's on your mind? I'll pick up your calls on the other side of the break.
0: This is the Tom Hartman Program.
1: It's the place where despair is not an option. We'll be right back.

0: And welcome back, Gar in Atlanta, Georgia. Hey, Gar, what's on your mind today?
1: How you doing today?
0: I'm alive and kicking, Gar.
1: As well. What I like to talk about is, I've mentioned it many times on your program, I think the president, he won out. He won out so bad. He's crying to get out of there.
0: I think he's getting there.
1: Money boys won't let him out, huh?
0: Yeah. I think he's getting there. I think, and it wouldn't surprise me at all if after the elections, if the Democrats actually do prevail, that Trump just decides, that's it, I'm going to resign. Wouldn't surprise me at all.
1: I think he wants out bad. I mean, the ballroom, putting his face on a $250 bill. No, come on now.
0: Yeah.
1: But the money boys don't want him out because he's a great distraction.
0: Yep.
1: He's the best distraction they can come up with.
0: Yep.
1: I mean, he distracts.
0: Here's an example, Gar. He comes out and he says, I want $10 billion given to me from the IRS. Oh, and by the way, we're going to make it so you can never audit me, and that $100 million that the IRS has been trying to collect from him since 2010, that's going to go away. So he bundles those things together. Everybody freaks out about the $1.8 billion slush fund. He says, okay, stop the slush fund. And nobody's talking about the fact that he gets to keep the $100 million that the IRS was trying to get from him.
1: He wants out. He's 80 years old. He's 300 pounds. I mean, he want out.
0: Yeah.
1: He ain't going to jail.
0: Yeah.
1: He want to go home and relax. That's what he want to do.
0: Yeah, I think you're right.
1: I mean, the job is too big for him. I mean, being president is big. It's big time stuff. It ain't put a weak pain of heart.
0: Yeah. No, I'm with you, girl. I'm with you. So keep an eye on it. Yeah, thank you. Gary in Monroe, Georgia. Two calls from Georgia back to back. Hey, Gary, what's up?
2: Hi, Tom. Thank you. One of the great concerns that I have going forward in America is something I know that is dear to your heart, too, and that's simply Social Security.
0: Mm-hmm.
2: And I think the time has come where we need to hold the next Congress accountable and put them on record. Are you for taking the cap off of Social Security now?
0: Yeah.
2: Like yesterday?
0: Yeah. I agree.
2: This is a major winner for us moving forward for getting the Democrats back in there. If we may make this one of the big focal points. After all, the Medicare tax, there's no cap on that.
0: That's
2: no
0: right.
2: No cap on the Medicare tax.
0: That's true.
2: And I see this as a potential problem if we don't take care of it.
0: Mm-hmm.
2: If we take the cap off, we all know, we should know, that eliminates the next 50 to 60 years problem.
0: Mm-hmm.
2: Or thereabouts. Isn't that basically true?
0: Yeah, actually 70. Bernie Sanders says that we could give everybody a $2,000 a year raise right across the board, and it will keep the system solvent for the next 70 years, which is as far out as they project.
2: I think this is one issue that the Democrats ought to bring out to the table and prioritize.
0: I agree.
2: So I'll let you go with that.
0: Okay. Thanks a lot, Gary. Good hearing from you. It's 20 minutes past the hour. We'll be back with more of your calls right after this. Stick around.

0: Tired of news that protects the powerful? Get reporting with a backbone at the Commonwealth Report. News for the public, not the powerful. 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So Republicans are constantly trying to figure out ways to prevent people from voting. Why? Because they have nothing to offer people other than, you know, bigotry and misogyny and hate and stuff like that. Oh, and tax cuts for billionaires. So in 2020, the early polling down in Texas was showing that Donald Trump was going to lose to Joe Biden. Now, keep in mind, this was also during the pandemic. And so Attorney General Ken Paxton, Republican, now impeached, came up with a bright idea to scare people away from voting in Harris County, exclusively in Houston. 4.7 million people, 2.5 million registered voters. And so he forbade the county from mailing out applications for mail-in ballots, and then went on Steve Bannon's show to brag about how they wanted to send out 2.5 million ballots, and we were able to stop every one of them, thus giving the election to Trump in Texas. It's amazing. There's a whole piece about it over at HartmanReport.com. Check it out. Welcome back. 22 minutes past the hour. Picking up your calls here. Bill in Clifton, New Jersey. Hey, Bill, I got an email from somebody taking me to task for... Bill, can you hear me?
1: Yes, I can hear you.
0: Yeah, I got an email from somebody taking me to task for cutting you off or something, or being rude to you. If I was rude to you, I apologize. I don't recall the details or the specifics. Sometimes I see a break coming and I just kind of move people along. But if I...
1: Thank you.
0: If I offended you, I apologize.
1: Thank you. You didn't offend me. I don't even remember.
0: Okay,
1: so
0: good.
1: Don't worry about it.
0: All right.
1: You're
0: so
1: a good
0: what's
1: guy.
0: Up, Bill?
1: So many things. One thing, not to get into, but Tokyo Rose, I was an acquaintance of hers. So you should look up her,
0: really?
1: Her story. Yeah, you should go to Wikipedia, look up her story. At the end of her life, she lived in Chicago, and I was living there, and her father owned a gift shop there.
0: Wow.
1: Yeah. And I'd go in the store and say hi. I never spoke to her about what happened. Mm-hmm. But, you know, she was one of like a dozen Tokyo Roses.
0: Yeah.
1: And she was an American who was trapped over there. And I don't want to waste too much time talking about her. My father was very successful. He did really well. And he didn't mind paying 90% or whatever it was. Mm-hmm. He said, you know, he was a scrappy kid from Brooklyn. And he was against inheritance, which, you know, made me twitch a bit. But he got along really well with his employees. He knew all of them. He knew their families. And he would help out. And he once said to me, when he hires a new employee, it's an awesome thing because now he has to look after their family. Mm. And so, you know, he was a good dude. And he was also one of the last surviving members of Alexander Hamilton's Society for the Establishment of Useful Manufacturers.
0: Oh, interesting.
1: You know, accent on useful.
0: Yeah.
1: Yeah, they built the first industrial park in Patterson because of the Great Falls, which is the second largest falls east of the Rockies. And they, Colt was there, and it was originally a lot of silk manufacturing. Patterson was called Silk City. Mm-hmm. They, Hamilton had it laid out by LaFont to design Washington, and it's a National Historic Park. Plus, there's a giant waterfalls, but he all his workers were union, and at a time there was a time, I think it was in the 50s or something, where a lot of the garment district moved to Wilkes-Barre, Pennsylvania, to avoid the unions, and I got a number of his dresses he made, and they all had the union label on it.
0: Mm-hmm.
1: But he didn't mind paying the taxes, and he knew they were high, but he knew what he got out of it. And this thing with these people. But the problem these days, though, is most of the billionaires were born with money.
0: Yeah.
1: So
0: I don't know that it's most of them, but if they weren't born with money, they were probably born at least in the extreme upper middle class. This is the point that Bill Gates's father made to me on this program about 15 years ago when he was on. He's passed away now. But he wrote a book. He co-authored a book with Chuck Collins about the inheritance tax, you know, advocating for it. And he said, you know, Bill had all the advantages. His father was, I believe he was an attorney, but he was quite wealthy. Not rich, not a multimillionaire, but he was, you know, in those dollars. But he said Bill had, you know, the best schools. He had all the advantages. He was able to, I believe he dropped out of college. You know, so there's a launching pad there, and that's just not available to probably the vast majority of Americans. Somebody called earlier and pointed to this statistic. It's fairly well known. The top 1% of Americans own 38% of the wealth in this country. The bottom 50% of Americans own 3% of the wealth in this country.
1: Right.
0: That kind of disparity is what leads to things like the French Revolution.
1: Right. And the amount that corporates gives in terms of revenue to the government has gone down from 30% to, what, 7% or something like that?
0: Yeah, I don't recall the specific numbers, but I know it's radically lower than it was when Reagan came into office.
1: Yeah.
0: Bill, I got to run, but thank you for the call.
1: Okay.
0: Always good to hear it from you.
1: Take care.
0: Yep. 27 minutes past the hour. I'll be back with more of your calls in just a minute. Stay with us.
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0: Helping you win the water cooler wars. I'll be right back with your calls.

A secret White House office copies vote.gov. Millions face losing Medicaid over red tape. Who funds Congress's Israel trips? Plus mosquitoes and a mayor who repealed bedtime. Good morning. This is the Commonwealth Report, news for the public, not the powerful. You can follow us at commonwealthreport.news. Why is Trump building a secret copy of vote.gov? Independent researchers say a quiet White House office called the National Design Studio has been rebuilding the government's most sensitive websites and moving them under Trump's direct control. The studio is run by Airbnb co-founder Joe Gebbia, and staffed with veterans of Elon Musk's Doge. Researchers found working copies of vote.gov and passports.gov traced back to the executive office of the president, running through a single private server with no privacy notices on file. Across 12 programs, the legally required disclosures simply don't exist. The order behind it sets a delivery date of July 4th. Now, the broader claims about a stolen election remain unproven allegations, but the documented part is bad enough. Trump once told supporters, "You're not going to have to vote." Someone in Congress should be asking why. Millions will lose their health care over paperwork. On Monday, the Trump administration finalized the rule forcing most adults on Medicaid to prove they work, study, or volunteer 80 hours a month or lose their coverage. It starts January 1st. The Congressional Budget Office says 5.3 million more people will be uninsured within a decade, and almost none of them because they stopped working. They'll lose it because they couldn't fight through the paperwork. We've seen this movie before. Arkansas tried it, and 18,000 people lost coverage in months. Mehmet Oz, who runs the program now, says, "We're forgiving, but we're not foolish." Foolish would be pretending that this is about jobs. It's about a wall of red tape built to push sick and poor people out. That's the whole design. Who's paying for Congress to fly to Israel? New filings show that since the October 7th attack, dozens of members of Congress have taken lavish, all-expenses-paid trips to Israel. Most were paid for by the American Israel Education Foundation, the charity arm of the lobbying giant AIPAC. Here's the trick. A lobbying group can't legally hand lawmakers free travel. So AIPAC runs the trips through its charity and slips right through a loophole that it lobbied to create. About 3 out of 4 congressional trips to Israel come through this one outfit. They get the briefings, the borders, the meetings with top officials, and they come home voting the way their hosts want. When the people writing the checks also write your itinerary, that's not education. That's influence with a passport stamp. Can the government make you take down an 8647 flag? A federal judge said no. Park Service officers tried to force anti-Trump demonstrators in Washington to remove a flag reading 8647. It's the same phrase the Justice Department used to indict FBI Director James Comey, former director. Judge Randolph Moss ruled the flag was protected political speech, not a threat, and he blocked the government from yanking the protesters' permit. He wrote that officials were trying to, quote, squelch core political speech, end quote, with no evidence behind it. That's the point. They want to silence people demanding a president's impeachment, and a court reminded them that the First Amendment still works. Geeky science alert. What could possibly go wrong when Google messes with Mother Nature? Sounds like a joke, but it's real. Google is asking federal regulators for permission to release up to 32 million mosquitoes across Florida and California. 16 million in Florida first, 16 million in California next year. They're males carrying a bacteria that keeps their offspring from hatching, built to wipe out the kind of mosquito spreading dengue and Zika. Google says it wants to, quote, stop bad bugs with good bugs. Maybe it works, but history is full of bright ideas that fixed one problem and made things worse. Cute alert, Momdami just repealed bedtime for five-year-olds? He sure did. With the Knicks in the NBA Finals for the first time in 27 years, New York Mayor Zoran Mamdani gathered a crowd of kids and signed a one-of-a-kind executive order. Bedtime is repealed. All of you can watch the finals, he told them. Somewhere a parent is groaning. Somewhere a five-year-old is cheering. Democracy in action. And that's the way it is today, Tuesday, June 2nd, 2026. I'm Tom Hartman. You can now hear The Hartman Report, our free daily one-hour podcast. The Hartman Report covers the highlights of our program every day, and you can listen anywhere, anytime. 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
So former BBC reporter Greg Palast actually did the math. He got data from government sources, entirely government sources, federal and state, and found that voter suppression, people being ripped off the voting rolls or having their votes challenged in a way that prevents them from being counted, even though 100% of them were legal voters, prevented at least 3.5 million and arguably 4.2 million people from voting in the 2024 election. And looking at the math and looking at the states and looking at who got whose vote got suppressed, which was wildly, mostly black people, Palast concluded just explicitly that if not for the mass purge of voters of color, if not for the mass disqualification of provisional ballots, Harris would have won. The piece is Trump Lost, Vote Suppression Won, over at HartmanReport.com. 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

0: Welcome back. 34 minutes past the hour, and picking up your calls here, George in Cripple Creek, Virginia. Hey, George, what's on your mind today?
1: Hey, Tom, how you doing? This is an interesting article in Provida today. According to political scientist and former Russian Army officer Maxim Bardin, global elites are leading the EU toward a new crisis regarding Ukraine. And he's claiming that EU decisions regarding Ukraine are not controlled by the EU, but by the deep state in D.C. And the deep state is, you know, co-opted many EU leaders and is instructing them to instigate an armed conflict with Russia because the deep state wants to control Russian economic and political resources. Mm-hmm. And President Zelensky is working closely with the deep state to sabotage peace negotiations. Now, that's an interesting perspective. I haven't heard that one before.
0: That's wild, George. This is a new conspiracy theory being advanced by,
1: exactly.
0: Is it a high-profile commentator or a government official, or is it some obscure guy ranting?
1: Seems to be well-connected with the Russian government. Like, he's a political scientist and former Russian Army officer.
0: Mm-hmm. Interesting. What's your sense of...
1: And another quick one.
0: Go ahead.
1: Remember on May 24th, the Russians launched two Oreshnik, you know, their new, supposedly new hypersonic missiles against Ukraine.
0: Right.
1: Well, one of them hit Kiev, but the other one malfunctioned and hit Russian targets in Donetsk and Avdiivka.
0: Yeah. They can't be happy about that.
1: Right. And the Ukrainians recovered some wreckage from the one that hit Kiev. And the supposedly new Oreshnik missile, this one was actually produced in 2017.
0: Oh, wow. So they're going back to their old inventory. George,
1: Oh, go ahead. I'm sorry.
0: No, it's okay. It's what conversations are. It's just a little challenge when there's about a half a second delay, you know.
1: Right.
0: I read a piece in, I believe it was The Economist. It might have been the Financial Times. I always mix the two up. Yesterday, about how Putin's life is at risk right now. That he's not able to pull a rabbit out of the hat. He's not willing, at least so far, to nuke Kyiv or really, you know, do pull a World War II kind of thing. He's afraid that will turn everybody against him. And he's got a half a million dead Russians now after 5 years of this war. And he's hiding out in different places every night. You have a background in intelligence and you speak Russian. Do you think that Putin is really that bad, in that much trouble, that bad off, that paranoid? Are we looking at kind of, you know, like the movie Downfall, The Last Days?
1: Yes, exactly, because, you know, Putin thought he'd have a three-day cakewalk in the Kiev, and he made all these promises, and I get, you know, the daily Ukrainian briefing, and so far the Russians have suffered over 1.2 million casualties.
0: Wow.
1: And he's not, you know... Dictators are only successful when they produce results.
0: Mm-hmm.
1: And after almost 5 years, he's not producing the results he promised.
0: Yeah.
1: So he's liable to fall out of a high-rise window or die of food poisoning or something like that.
0: Yeah. Well, go ahead.
1: Just take the example of Mussolini. You know, he promised the new Roman Empire. He wound up hanging from a lamppost in Milan in 1945.
0: Yep, upside down.
1: So I'm not surprised that Putin's hiding out in underground bunkers and making few public appearances because he's afraid his intelligence apparatus and the Russian armed forces will, you know, depose him.
0: Yeah.
1: Like what happened with Nikita Khrushchev after the, 62 Cuban Missile Crisis.
0: Yeah, absolutely. Or worse. I mean, or far worse. I think the lesson that Hitler and Mussolini both understood and that Trump never got was that you've got to give something to the people before you start, transforming society in a way that leaves the people with nothing. Hitler in 1937 was the most popular politician in the world. He was on the cover of Time magazine because he made the roads. You know, he built the Autobahn. He started Volkswagen. He tamed inflation. He put people to work. Now, they were to work mostly building a massive, you know, military, but he put people to work.
1: Right, exactly. He restored after the Weimar Republic collapse and all that. And
0: yep.
1: Yeah, you know, he gave them guns and butter.
0: Yep, exactly. And Mussolini did the same thing.
1: Running on time and was, you know, successful in, you know, the Polish campaign in France and all that. They all loved him.
0: Yep.
1: But after Operation Barbarossa went sour and Stalin started advancing toward Germany, well, it, you know, led to the July 1944 plot to assassinate Hitler.
0: Yep. Yeah, yeah, and that's the he overreached. And I think Trump is overreaching with Iran in ways very similar to the mistake that Hitler made invading Russia. And
1: yeah, he thought he same thing. He thought he'd have a, you know, 2 or 3 week triumph, and
0: yep.
1: You know, the Iranians would just collapse. But Iran ain't Venezuela.
0: Yep, there you go, George. I had to move along, but thank you for the call. I always learn something. I appreciate your
1: thank
0: calling.
1: You and enjoy listening to you on Sirius XM, and once again. Kudos to Mateo.
0: Okay. Thank you, George. Brian in Minneapolis. Hey, Brian, what's on your mind today?
2: Good afternoon. I have a quote from the Republican Action Agenda of the Minnesota Republican Party. Support phasing out Social Security by allowing younger Americans to invest part of their FICA taxes in personal accounts while continuing to fulfill our obligations to older Americans.
0: Yeah.
2: That was crafted last week.
0: Wow. That language goes back to the 1950s, by the way. Republicans have been pitching this for a long time, my whole entire life.
2: Yeah, yeah. But
0: and these Trump accounts, by the way, Trump has got these a couple of billionaires, Michael Dell, I think, was one of them, to help fund these so-called Trump accounts. So if you have a new baby, he would prefer it be a white baby. Then you get a little bit of money that you can invest so that, you know, it grows as the child grows. And one of his people came out just a couple of weeks ago. We reported it here on this program and said, we intend this program to replace Social Security eventually.
2: Yeah.
0: Republicans have always hated Social Security.
2: But the first line says support phasing out Social Security.
0: Now, this is the Republican Party of Minnesota. This is the same group that this weekend held a meeting where they opened the meeting with a prayer and a 10-second moment of silence in memory of Derek Chauvin, the guy who murdered George Floyd and is in prison right now for murder. And when the head of the Republican Party of Minnesota was asked about this three times in a row in a newscast, he refused to comment.
2: Uh-huh.
0: I mean, these people are in deep trouble. They are just in deep trouble. Brian, thanks a lot for the call from Minneapolis. I appreciate it. Byron in Baton Rouge, Louisiana. Hey, Byron, what's on your mind today?
3: Hey, Tom. If you remember when Reagan first took the presidency, he said the nine most dangerous words were, I work for the government, and I'm here to help you.
0: Right.
3: And I don't know if you heard recently, but new mayor said there are nine new most dangerous words, and those are, I worked all day, and I can't feed my family.
0: Yep.
3: Which I thought was really a good line. The other thing was, I don't know if you heard of a movie made in 1957 with Andy Griffith, or it was called A Face in the Crowd.
0: Oh, yeah. It's a beautiful anti-fascist movie.
3: It's eerily similar to Donald Trump in that he was a nobody who came to power and he thought he could influence people even though, you know, he wasn't really experienced, in governing. But I think if your listeners haven't watched it, it's probably worth watching.
0: It is a marvelous movie. It's kind of the political version of Music Man, you know.
3: Where
0: the con man comes to town, only in this case, he's instead of taking people's money, he's taking people's political power. But I've seen the movie.
3: I wanted to ask you a series of rapid fire questions, if you don't mind. Henry Wallace was the vice president for FDR in his third term.
0: Correct.
3: But when he was running for his fourth term, the Democrats decided to drop him and make Harry Truman the vice president.
0: That's right.
3: Do you know why that happened?
0: Yes, because the Democrats at that time, the wealthy Democrats, the Democratic Party was pretty broad at that time, were concerned that Wallace was too left. You know, I mean, Wallace was pushing hard for national health care, for expanding Social Security, for increasing the minimum wage. And Harry Truman, they figured, would be more business-friendly because he owned a little, you know, clothing store in Missouri.
3: Right. But do you think that Henry Wallace, if he had become, you know, if he had been kept as VP and had succeeded to the presidency on FDR's death, would he have dropped the two atomic bombs that Truman dropped on Japan?
0: Oh, I don't think there's any way to know that, Byron.
3: The other thing is, do you think...
0: Oop, Byron just got dropped.
3: Russia declared...
0: Say it again, Byron.
3: Do you think that Japan surrendered during World War II because of the two atomic bombs we dropped on, or was it because Russia declared war on Japan at the same time we dropped the atomic bombs?
0: I didn't know that Russia had declared war on Japan. I suspect, though, that Japan was already on the verge of declaring surrender because we had so thoroughly firebombed their cities. I mean, the firebombing of Tokyo did more damage than Hiroshima, than the nuclear bomb did.
3: I've heard that they really weren't going to surrender because of the 8 bombs. It was only because Russia declared war on them at the same time, and that's why they really surrendered. But all
0: that's
3: right. The other thing, real quick, like this 1960 presidential election. Some people say the Democrats, the JFK and LBJ, stole the election from Richard Nixon and the Republicans. What's your opinion?
0: Even
3: about
0: if Illinois, the they're talking about the voting machines being thrown in the Chicago River, which did not happen.
3: Right.
0: Even if Illinois had gone for Nixon, Nixon still would have lost. So it's just a BS story. It's just one of those Republican fantasies. Byron, thank you for the call.
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0: I mean, what really happened in that 60 election was that Lyndon Johnson, who was a very popular senator from Texas, brought Texas with him in all their electoral votes. That wiped out Chicago. And welcome back. Tom in Morgantown, West Virginia. Hey, Tom, what's on your mind today?
5: Hey, Tom, love the show.
0: Thank you.
5: Hey, what a call and add to the conversation you had with the caller earlier, who was essentially supporting the mega wealthy.
0: Mm.
5: Now, your conversation had mostly to do with how the role of the mega wealthy and the way they pay taxes and their access to government.
0: Yeah.
5: But a normal part of that conversation has to do with them being job creators.
0: Yeah, this is a Republican phrase that came out of the Reagan administration.
5: They do create jobs, but they don't create ordinary jobs. They create jobs because they need people to manage their vineyards and yachts and second yachts and their yachts,
0: and their
5: helicopter,
0: money.
5: And their... their yacht's helicopter social media account, right?
0: Yeah, exactly.
5: It just amazes me that anybody not in that stratosphere would support someone who lives like that.
0: Yeah.
5: I don't believe that the caller actually realizes that people do live like that.
0: Yeah.
5: It is amazing that anyone in, you know, my world would support them. It is just insane.
0: Yeah, I'm guessing.
5: Hey, I also wanted
0: to. Go ahead. Yeah,
5: go ahead.
0: No, I was just going to say, I'm guessing that he's never really dug into the statistics and the reality beyond the Republican talking points that he was repeating to me.
5: That's exactly what it is. Hey, I also wanted to encourage you to, whenever it is you discuss alligator Alcatraz, and to whatever extent it's still around or discussed.
0: They're in the process of closing it down.
5: I'd call it alligator Auschwitz. You've talked about it before.
0: I have, too.
5: It's actually definitionally a better term and morally a better term.
0: Well, multiple people have died there
5: than just
0: in custody.
5: Yeah, right. Right.
0: I mean, I don't know. I don't remember the number, but, you know, even one is too many. And you know, it's Andy Kim was talking about what he saw in Newark at Delaney Hall. He said there was a young man with stage 3 lung cancer who was getting no treatment. You know, pregnant women, little kids. I mean, it's just, you know, what they're doing. I, why are we building concentration camps all over America? If you want to deport somebody, put them on a plane. You know, you don't need to hold them in a detention camp for 5 years just to punish them, just so that you can give more money to Geo Group, who's, you know, a major contributor to the Republican Party, you know, for the get that money recycled back to politicians. You know, if it wasn't for Citizens United, we probably wouldn't have for-profit prisons in the United States, because you wouldn't have politicians being paid off by private prison people. You know, if it wasn't for Citizens United, I mean, I could go on and on and on, but if it wasn't for Citizens United, we'd have a national health care system, because the health insurance industry wouldn't be buying off politicians. We wouldn't have Medicare Advantage. We'd have actual functional Medicare at a much lower cost if it wasn't for Citizens United. You know, it goes on and on, and it's the destruction of our political system, or the corruption of our political system by money, has just been, you know, it's always been the poison, right? You know, the old biblical, you know, the love of money is the root of all evil. And here we are. And it all tracks back to a series of Supreme Court decisions, every single one corrupt. You know, 1886, Santa Clara County, 1978, Bilotti, 2010, Citizens United. If these decisions had not happened, we passed laws to regulate money in politics, regulate billionaires in politics in the 70s, in 73, 74.
5: Yep.
0: And the Supreme Court overturned them in 78. Tom, I got to run, but thank you for the call. Great, great rant. Thank you. 10 minutes before the hour. I'll be back with you in just a second.

0: Hey, thanks so much for sharing our program and for reaching out to our stations and sponsors and letting them know that you're listening. It really means a lot to us. Welcome back. 51 minutes past the hour. Picking up your calls here, Andy in Rockford, Illinois. Hey, Andy, what's up?
1: Hey, I'm hoping that once we get rid of these fascists, that we might rethink some of the qualifications for running for public office. Mm-hmm. And I'd like to make some suggestions. I think that anyone planning to run for office needs to live on Social Security or only social services, food stamps, et cetera, public housing. They don't get to take their Escalades with them. They get one 14-year-old 200,000-mile Dodge van, and they have to live and take care of their family. And I'm talking about no Uncle Charles coming by with a, you know, envelope full of hundreds, right? Yeah. And living off your trust fund. You have to live solely off social services. And at the same time, they need to come over to my house. I live across the street from a preschool. And they need to see what America really looks like.
2: Yeah,
1: because these kids, they don't care what religion you are. They don't care what color you are. They don't care if you're mixed color. They don't care what anything about you. They just love each other.
0: Yeah, yeah, it's true.
1: They just love each other.
0: Yeah, hate is and bigotry are taught, and you know, there's just no doubt about that.
1: Yeah,
0: and well, you know, I'll just leave it at that. I think you made a good point.
1: I want to say one other thing because you were talking about, you know, hillbillies and stuff earlier. So I was born in the Ozarks, okay? But I want to make a distinction because there's Ozarks are in different states. Mm-hmm. And the Arkansas, they are hillbillies. We in Oklahoma, we're Hill Williams.
0: Okay, I get it. Andy, thank you. Yeah, it's like Jim Crow and James R. Crow ESQ now. Thank you, Andy. Good talking to you.
1: Bye-bye.
0: Appreciate it. Clay in Vicksburg, Mississippi. Hey, Clay, what's on your mind today?
3: I'm trying to figure out this thing about the rich living off of loans, you know, to make, so they don't have to pay so much the taxes, but they've got to pay those loans back, right? So how do they do that without any income?
0: They pay it back when they die.
3: They die?
0: Yeah.
3: Oh, okay. So it's a super long-term loan.
0: Yeah, essentially. I mean, you know, or some, maybe they're recycling it in some other way. And some of them, I understand, actually own little banks, little financial institutions that loan them the money. They have to pay interest on that money. The interest becomes profit, which adds to their wealth.
4: How do they pay that interest? I mean, how do they,
0: well, you have to. You would have to. I'm sorry, your phone is breaking up, Clay. But you would have to pay it back. You know, you have to pay back loans, or you have to pay interest on them, one or the other. So, but the even at that, even if they're paying, you know, 3-4% interest, that's a hell of a lot cheaper than 38-39%. I think, which is, or maybe 37%, whatever the top tax rate is. Right now, it's a hell of a lot cheaper. Clay, thanks for the call. Tony in Long Island, New York. Hey, Tony, what's up?
5: Hey, what's going on? First of all, hey, you can't work enough hours to make $1 billion, right?
0: You're correct. Yeah.
5: So I really wanted to talk about, and also I thought the talking about was great, too. If you put the money back into the economy right before, then that just keeps moving everybody along.
0: Yep.
5: But really, I keep hearing these things that they're trying to get J.D. Vance out. Yeah. And what is that? What is that about? Can they just name anybody they want as a replacement for him? And then if Trump resigns, that person becomes president? I mean, could we possibly have them name the next president without an election here? Is that possible?
0: This is an interesting thing. And I wonder if it has anything to do with Peter Thiel fleeing the country, because J.D. Vance is his invention, basically, you know. He plucked J.D. Vance out of obscurity, made him rich by helping him start a hedge fund, then, you know, made him the senator from Ohio, and then made him vice president. But I think what's happening is that the Republicans are figuring out that J.D. Vance has absolutely no charisma. Nobody likes him. Nobody's going to vote for him. All the polls show that, you know, others, including Marco Rubio, who seems to be at the top of Trump's list, you know, would do a better job of running for president. So the problem and the real problem that Trump has, if he's planning on resigning, and I suspect he may, the real problem that he has is, what do you do about J.D. Vance being vice president? And I don't think there's any way in hell that J.D. Vance is going to resign, no matter how much pressure is put on him, unless maybe his life was threatened or something. I mean, who knows? But it's an interesting little dance that the Republicans are doing right now around J.D. Vance and Marco Rubio. Trump always tries to pit people against each other. You know, Mary Trump revealed how he did that with his kids. You know, he'd tell Don Jr. how terrible he is and Eric is better. And he'd tell Eric Don Jr. is better. And he'd have them hating on each other. He does the same thing, apparently, with his cabinet members. Tony, thanks for the call. So, you know, keep an eye on that one. Thanks for being with us today. We'll be back tomorrow, same time, same place. In the meantime, don't forget, democracy is not a spectator sport. It requires all of us. That includes you. So get out there, get active, tag, you're it. Have a great afternoon. Be good to yourself and to folks around you. Stay safe, eat your veggies, get your exercise, and I'll catch up with you tomorrow.
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6: While the production of my lowdown commentaries is high-tech, I confess that I'm antiquated. I still write each piece in longhand, applying my ballpoint to paper. This has caused bewildered glances from some who see me scribbling away in local coffee shops and bars. Recently, one fellow sidled up and whispered, "Watch out! If they see you doing this, they'll haul you off to the Smithsonian." But we handwriters might not be as obsolete as the key tappers assume. A fast-spreading grassroots movement is calling for schools to re-emphasize the value of writing and printing by hand instead of being wholly dependent on machines. Already, 24 states, as varied as Mississippi and California, now require public schools to teach cursive writing in 3rd through 5th grades. This squares with new understanding of how brains absorb information. While keyboards are faster, the slower, more tactile act of handwriting creates longer-lasting comprehension of letters and better retention of the thoughts they convey. Neuroscientists find that rote keystrokes on a computer require little mental engagement, while physically drawing out words and ideas takes coordination of multiple areas of the brain to focus memory, eyes, and fingers on creating a written product. Just writing this piece conjured up a fond remembrance of my early childhood, sitting on the floor of our home learning to draw the ABCs, both print and cursive, on those line practice pads. It was both an artistic exercise and the development of a foundational tool for a life of learning. This is Jim Hightower saying, yes, computer literacy is an indispensable element of today's childhood curriculum, but so is the richer development of human thinking through putting pen to paper. So let's do both.

Republicans embrace Nazism. Trump guts FEMA before the storm season and hides his records. And Joe Rogan eyes 60 Minutes. Good morning. This is the Commonwealth Report, news for the public, not the powerful. Follow us at commonwealthreport.news. Should the public own half of AI? Bernie Sanders has a radical idea, and it's about time somebody said it out loud. In the New York Times, the Vermont senator argues the American public should own half of the big artificial intelligence companies. Think about it. Musk, Bezos, Zuckerberg, and Ellison are pouring hundreds of billions of dollars into AI and robotics. And Sanders' own committee report warns the technology could wipe out nearly 100 million American jobs over the next decade. These billionaires aren't building this to help you. They're building it to get richer and more powerful. So Sanders says if the public money, our research, our power grids, and our data built this technology,

organized around remigration, the mass expulsion of ethnic minorities. One organizer declared, "Weimar conditions require Weimar solutions." When a major political party honors murderers and its officials salute like Nazis, believe them. They're showing you exactly who they are. Trump guts FEMA right before the storm season. Here's a story that should scare every American living near a coast or a forest. Donald Trump gutted FEMA. And now with hurricanes and wildfires bearing down, the White House is scrambling to undo the damage. CNN reports that former Homeland Security Secretary Kristi Noem and her aide Corey Lewandowski waged war on the agency, stalling payments, driving out senior leaders, and pushing out roughly 20% of its workforce. By year's end, FEMA was sitting on more than $15 billion in unspent disaster money. Now Trump has rehired Cameron Hamilton, the same man he fired last year for refusing to help abolish the agency. One official said they'd sooner have deported Hamilton than give him the job. This is what happens when you put ideologues in charge of saving lives. People could die for it. Is Trump building a wall around his own crimes? Donald Trump is fighting to claim personal ownership of his White House records, and legal experts say it's not about his presidential library. It's about building a permanent shield so no investigator can ever subpoena what he did in office. A Justice Department opinion quietly declared the Presidential Records Act unconstitutional. That's the law Congress passed after Watergate to stop presidents from hiding or destroying or profiting off the evidence of what they did in their term in office. Trump fired the National Archivist, installed Marco Rubio over the archives, then handed control to a 33-year-old former Nixon Foundation executive. A federal judge pushed back by quoting George Orwell, quote, "Who controls the past controls the future." Nixon tried to bury the Watergate tapes and failed. Now Trump is trying to bury, now he's trying to finish the job. If he wins, accountability dies with him. Will Joe Rogan join 60 Minutes? And now for the strange one. CBS is reportedly courting Joe Rogan to shore up its sagging 60 Minutes. Yeah, that Joe Rogan, the podcaster who pulls 11 million listeners a day. Network boss Barry Weiss, who came in to make CBS less woke, reportedly loves his reach into the MAGA crowd. One executive bragged that hiring Rogan would give the show, quote, "a core connection to over 50% of the country." Critics call it a desperate gamble that trades the show's credibility for clicks. 60 Minutes spent decades earning trust with hard reporting. Now its bosses want to hand the chair to a comedian who tells you the media is lying to you. Mike Wallace must be spinning in his grave. When the watchdogs chase ratings, the powerful sleep easy. And that's the way it is today, Monday, June 1st, 2026. I'm Tom Hartman. Change starts with you. You can be calling your Democratic or Republican representatives to let them know what you think by calling 202-224-3121. It's the Capitol switchboard. It'll get you right through to them. Jody Arrington, one of the top Republicans on the House Budget Committee, said earlier this month, "The national debt is the United States' next great war." He's talking about our $38 trillion national debt and the $1 trillion annual interest payments that we're making on that debt. Now, the fact of the matter is, if you add up the impact of Reagan's tax cuts in the 1980s, Bush's tax cuts in the early 2000s, and Trump's tax cuts, it all adds up to actually more than $38 trillion. In other words, the entirety of our national debt that we're paying $1 trillion in interest payments on every year that instead could be paying for a national health care system or making college free or anything else, all of that is the result of three Republican presidents transferring over $38 trillion out of the federal treasury and into the pockets of the morbidly rich. There's an article about it at Hartman Report. The national debt is the evidence of the crime. Check it out.

0: This is the Tom Hartman Program.
1: Hey, welcome to our Tuesday program, Why America is Falling Apart. We'll talk about that in just a moment. Also, why is Trump building a secret copy of vote.gov? This is a wild story. I'll get to that in a minute. And can the government make you take down an 8647 flag? We'll cover that, too. In the second hour of our program, Donald Trump has

0: Bill Pulte. He's the guy who took confidential information about Adam Schiff and Letitia James's mortgages and handed it off to the Department of Justice so that they could try to prosecute them for mortgage fraud. Remember that? That guy's Bill Pulte. He has no military or intelligence experience whatsoever. And Trump just named him to be the director of national intelligence. This is wild. Yeah, also in the second hour, millions are going to lose their health care over paperwork. I'll give you the details on that. Well, this is Medicaid. And hey, acute alert. Mayor Mamdani just repealed bedtime for five-year-olds. We'll get to that. In the third hour of our program, who's paying for Congress to fly to Israel? And a geeky science alert. What could possibly go wrong when Google messes with Mother Nature? So a lot on the table, a lot to talk about. But, you know, yes, what got me going on this op-ed, you know, my op-ed today over at HartmanReport.com is titled Why America is Falling Apart. And what got me started on this thing was yesterday, I read the New York Times every day, along with about a half a dozen other papers. And David French had published this very thoughtful op-ed in the Times titled The Fire of Stupidity Can't Be Contained. And he was agonizing over the fact that we're being torn apart politically. We're at each other's throats. Large chunks of America, well, trust in government is at 17% right now, whereas, you know, in 1961, it was at almost 90%. It fell, you know, with the Vietnam War, but, you know, then it recovered with Bill Clinton's presidency, and then, you know, now it's in the toilet again. And so he was wondering, you know, and looking at this, he said, also, young people seem to be embracing communism and fascism. This is a quote from his article. He said, a disturbing number of young people on the right are fascinated with fascism. An extraordinary 34% of young people overall express a favorable view of communism. And young Americans are far more likely than their parents or grandparents to say that political violence is sometimes okay. So then, you know, I read that yesterday morning, and then I get home, and Katie Tour's got her show on MSNBC, and she's talking with David French about this. And they're both, like, wondering out loud, how did we get here? And his shtick was that, you know, we're not teaching civics, which I think is a piece of it. But what's really going on is something much larger, and something that the corporate media just refuses to talk about. When FDR took over America in March of 1933, we'd been a largely laissez-faire country since our founding. There wasn't much government help for anybody other than the rich and the powerful. Three preceding Republican presidents prior to FDR, that would be Harding, Coolidge, and Hoover, had dropped the top income tax rate from 91% down to 25% and deregulated a whole bunch of industries. And this, you know, led straight to the Republican Great Depression. So by 1933, when FDR was sworn into office, a third of America was unemployed. Hunger and homelessness were rampant. And only about 20% of us were in the middle class. And that was kind of a peak. I mean, in the middle of the 20s, we had gotten up into 22, 24%. But, you know, we had never, we had never as a country, even had a third of us in the middle class. But, you know, by the way that we define it now, you can buy a home, you can buy a car, you can put your kids through school, through college, you can retire with a decent pension, and you can take a vacation. So FDR came in and he said, we're going to build a middle class. And he did this thing called the New Deal, him and his wife Eleanor and Frances Perkins. And the labor secretary, they set out to reinvent America. So they legalized unions. They restored the 90% income tax rate on the morbidly rich. They made government the employer of last resort. They instituted the minimum wage, unemployment insurance, Social Security, built schools and infrastructure, legalized unions, you know, the whole bit. And the result was dramatic. I mean, we went from 20% in the middle class in 1933 when FDR came into office. 40 years later, or is that 60 years? Yeah, 60 years later in 1981, or roughly 60 years. 50 years, excuse me. I don't do math in my head well. Anyway, a couple of decades later, two-thirds of us were in the middle class because a third of us had union jobs. And those union jobs established the wage floor for another third of us. So two-thirds of Americans were solidly in the middle class with a single paycheck. And then Reagan comes into office and says, we've got to destroy the New Deal. And that has been the Republican project ever since 1980. Now, where did this start? It started in 71 with the Powell memo, where Lewis Powell said, you know, this growing government involvement in our lives and our businesses, and Ralph Nader, he named Ralph Nader, represent the threat of communism and the destruction of the American free enterprise system. And he said, we need to create right-wing think tanks that can influence public opinion. We need to take over the schools and colleges and the textbooks. We need to build and buy media operations. We need to seize control of the courts, particularly the Supreme Court. We need an aggressive pushback against the civil rights movement, and we need the promotion of free market ideology, all to, quote, save America. And what happened was this, you know, got people like Fred Koch going, you know, and his sons, and other billionaires, right-wing billionaires, who said, oh, wow, this is great. We need to do this. And they created the Heritage Foundation, the Cato Institute, and, you know, this, that, and the other thing, all these, you know, all ALEC and everything else. And their main message was the government had grown too big. And the reason why, of course, was because the billionaires and the Powell memo people hated paying taxes and didn't like their businesses regulated. It was cutting into their profits. So, I mean, even though our federal government in the United States in 1981 was smaller as a percentage of GDP or population than pretty much any other developed country, there were a couple of exceptions, but, you know, pretty much any other developed country, it was still, the Republican message was the government was too big, and to cut it down to size, we need to cut taxes and cut services. And and Reagan came into office. What was the first thing he said? His inaugural address on January 20th, 1981, Ronald Reagan said, government in the present crisis, government is not the solution to our problems. Government is the problem. Government itself is the problem. And, you know, this is the perfect encapsulation of the billionaire hatred of taxation and regulation. But it was sold so well by Reagan, and by this time the think tanks that were being developed around the Powell memo, and throughout Reagan's presidency, we saw the rise of Rush Limbaugh, we saw the creation of Fox News, came just a little after Reagan's presidency. But Reagan was the guy who fast-tracked Rupert Murdoch's citizenship into the United States so he could own television networks and stations. And then they put five corrupt Republicans on the Supreme Court, and so now our elections typically go to the highest bidder. Billionaires in the last election, the 2024 election, 100 billionaires put $2.6 billion into that election. One-fifth of all spending came from 100 people. And, you know, nine times out of 10, the better funded candidate wins. So, you know, it's become a money race. And, you know, it has pitted us against each other. The middle class has been wiped out by Reaganomics. And meanwhile, our government is being gutted. You know, the Trump administration laid off almost 300,000 people. Social Security, they laid off 7,000 people. You can't get through on the phone with them anymore. And, you know, so ironically and perhaps alarmingly, you know, people are looking for alternatives and thinking maybe fascism, maybe communism, because, you know, Reagan defunded civics education, too. And then there's the billionaires who are also now starting to realize that they screwed everything up, and they're looking for alternatives. Peter Thiel just fled to Argentina. Mark Zuckerberg has a 5,000-square-foot doomsday bunker in Hawaii. Elon Musk, Bill Gates, Larry Ellison are reported to have similar bolt holes in case the public gets too restive or Trump starts a nuclear war. The bunkers for billionaire business, in fact, is one of the fastest growing businesses in America. All because of Reagan's cuts. You know, cutting tax rates and cutting services, cutting education. And, you know, and promoting this idea that government is the enemy, government is bad. Republicans have been saying this now for 45 years. And look at what it's brought us. It's brought us nobody trusts government. It's insane. And we got to change it.
1: This is the Tom Hartman Program.
0: So the next time somebody asks you why America is in such a mess, just tell them. It's the billionaires, stupid.

0: And welcome back. Susan in Caldwell, Idaho. Hey, Susan, are you guys having a primary today?
1: Ours was on last week.
0: Oh, okay.
1: And we have a real chance of taking Gingrich out of the Senate by an independent who transferred to independent out of the Democratic Party.
0: Mm-hmm.
1: Just saying. His name is Todd Achilles. Look for that name. That's the contender who has a chance.
0: Mm-hmm.
1: I called about a term that you used inadvertently yesterday, referring to trailer trash.
0: Yeah, and then I stopped myself. I realized, I mean, the reason I lived in a trailer for 3 years when we were running the Committee for Abused Kids, I don't know a better phrase, though, do you?
1: Well, trailer trash goes to white trash, which goes to Okie and Hillbilly. You're talking about basically you're implying that you got a poor, lazy, uneducated, violent, dirty group of people, and that's not what it's just a way of alienating people.
0: Yeah.
1: So many people live in trailer parks in our country because, it makes economic sense.
0: Because it's inexpensive. No, I get that. So what I was trying to describe was the kind of thing that you see in some low-income neighborhoods where there's, junk all over the front yard and cars parked, and without wheels and things like that. And how would you describe that, Susan, in a phrase that people would recognize?
1: I call that the hollowed out middle class, and you find that in traditional homes in every city and
0: okay. I'm guessing that you've seen the pictures of what the White House looks like right now. With the cage in the front and the
1: torn. It looks like a bordello. That's a little different. Yeah.
0: So how would you characterize
1: that? It looks like a bordello.
0: It looks like a what?
1: A bordello.
0: A bordello. Oh, yeah. No, the Oval Office has been turned into the Oval Bordello. No doubt about that. But I'm talking about the outside.
1: The other part, it's a travesty, and that man should be punished for ripping down a third of the building with no permission from anybody. No consent, let's say.
0: Yeah.
1: But it
0: so you don't have a phrase.
1: The power of our presidency in our militaristic imperial nation that we are.
0: Yeah.
1: You got to think about it that way. What has he got? A private army called the CIA that nobody even knows the budget of, and there's no oversight. He can do what he wants, and people just need to see just the amount of power that's concentrated there, and we need to do something about that. But calling each other, names, I knew it was a slip of the tongue, but.
0: Yeah. No, I'm just. It's trashed. He has trashed the White House. And, he claimed.
1: I know, but people who live in trailers do not have the same level of malevolence.
0: I get that.
1: They're not malevolent people. He's malevolent. It's different.
0: I know.
1: He's evil. Let's just call him evil.
0: Yeah.
1: And the logical result of the way our democracy has devolved out of a republic into what we have now, what they call that unitary presidency with all the power in that.
0: Now, as soon as I said that yesterday, I thought, oh my God, the word police are going to get me. And here we are. Yeah, Susan, I get it. And if you listen again to the segment yesterday, you'll see I caught myself and looked for other ways to express my displeasure. Susan, thank you for the call. 20 minutes past the hour.

Tired of spin and billionaire-backed news? The Commonwealth Report delivers truth with backbone. 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Democracy belongs to you. So have you noticed that the Republicans are pretty much not talking about a constitutional convention anymore? They used to be gung-ho to rewrite the Constitution. You know, they wanted to put corporate personhood in there. They wanted to change it so that women can't vote. They wanted to do away with the election of senators, repeal the 17th Amendment, take us back to them being appointed by the states. They had all these weird—they wanted to outlaw labor unions, all these weird ideas, but they've stopped talking about it. I mean, they're still moving forward on it, but it's not Project 2025, for example, you know, their ultimate talking document, does not have one single mention in it about a constitutional convention. Why would that be? Well, it's because the Supreme Court is doing their work for them. I mean, you know, just they have overturned Article 2. They've overturned the first, fourth, ninth, and 14th amendments. They've overturned Article 1, Section 7. All the details of this whole thing are over at HartmanReport.com. You got to check it out.

0: There you go. 23 minutes past the hour. This is a totally weird story. And now two different investigative reporters, one over at thiswillhold.substack.com and the other at the Dre Report, have dug this out. Apparently, the Trump administration, the executive office of the president specifically, has created clones of vote.org and passport.org and a few other government websites. Vote.org is the most concerning one because that's where you can register to vote. Or not .org, excuse me, .gov. Vote.gov, passport.gov, stuff like that. And they're not being, these are not websites that take you to the actual government website. Or they, you know, they have that functionality apparently, but Trump created this agency within the White House called the National Design Studio, and he put a guy named Joe Gebbia in charge of it. He's the first chief design officer, and he's supposed to overhaul our digital services, but that's not what he's doing. He's replicating these sites and housing them under the executive office of the president. He reports directly to Susie Wiles. His position requires no Senate confirmation, no disclosures, financial or otherwise. So basically, as far as the official record goes, they don't exist, the National Design Studio and Joe. And he's got working with him a bunch of Doge kids, including the 20-year-old Russian operative, or hacker known as Big Balls, Edward Korstein. Wired magazine reports that this is, quote, populated by Doge operatives affiliated with the General Services Administration. And every web page makes requests to outside servers, dozens per second, invisible to the user. One of those requests to outside servers goes to PostHog, a Silicon Valley analytics company that records mouse movements, clicks, scrolls, keystrokes. The recording begins the moment the page loads. No interaction required. And the data is not anonymized. They take your IP address, and the way it's configured, the data right now routes all back to Trump RX. But is actually forwarded behind the scenes to PostHog, which is a technique to evade ad blockers. The same vendor and the same configuration appear on every other site the studio has built. Real Food, the federal policy site, Trump accounts, the children's savings accounts, even its own website. These sites that appear to belong to the State Department, NASA, the Department of Homeland Security, now are all tracing back to the executive office of the president. And apparently, from the way that this architecture has been built, it looks like the flip date, the date that independent agencies stop running these websites and they all start running through the White House, is July 4th of 2026, of this year. And they're running through a single private Cloudflare account, which in and of itself is problematic. I mean, there's no government security associated with them. This is what Doge guys use to steal our Social Security Administration information. So, wild stuff. And, you know, a lot of people are scratching their heads. You know, what's going on with this? Is this an effort to get more information about Americans? Is it? It seems like a lot of this is coming from an executive order demanding that these agencies that are associated with these websites, not the phony ones the White House is building, but the real ones, were commanded to help build a national voter registration list so that the Trump administration can pick and choose who they're going to remove from the voting rolls. And the post office is now saying that they are going to refuse to deliver ballots to people that the federal government tells them aren't actually legitimate voters. It's getting wild out there.
1: 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Call 202-808-9925.
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0: secret White House office copies vote.gov. Millions face losing Medicaid over red tape. Who funds Congress's Israel trips? Plus mosquitoes and a mayor who repealed bedtime. Good morning. This is the Commonwealth Report, news for the public, not the powerful. You can follow us at commonwealthreport.news. Why is Trump building a secret copy of vote.gov? Independent researchers say a quiet White House office called the National Design Studio has been rebuilding the government's most sensitive websites and moving them under Trump's direct control. The studio is run by Airbnb co-founder Joe Gebbia, and staffed with veterans of Elon Musk's Doge. Researchers found working copies of vote.gov and passports.gov traced back to the executive office of the president, running through a single private server with no privacy notices on file. Across 12 programs, the legally required disclosures simply don't exist. The order behind it sets a delivery date of July 4th. Now, the broader claims about a stolen election remain unproven allegations, but the documented part is bad enough. Trump once told supporters, "You're not going to have to vote." Someone in Congress should be asking why. Millions will lose their health care over paperwork. On Monday, the Trump administration finalized the rule forcing most adults on Medicaid to prove they work, study, or volunteer 80 hours a month or lose their coverage. It starts January 1st. The Congressional Budget Office says 5.3 million more people will be uninsured within a decade, and almost none of them because they stopped working. They'll lose it because they couldn't fight through the paperwork. We've seen this movie before. Arkansas tried it, and 18,000 people lost coverage in months. Mehmet Oz, who runs the program now, says, "We're forgiving, but we're not foolish." Foolish would be pretending that this is about jobs. It's about a wall of red tape built to push sick and poor people out. That's the whole design. Who's paying for Congress to fly to Israel? New filings show that since the October 7th attack, dozens of members of Congress have taken lavish, all-expenses-paid trips to Israel. Most were paid for by the American Israel Education Foundation, the charity arm of the lobbying giant AIPAC. Here's the trick. A lobbying group can't legally hand lawmakers free travel. So AIPAC runs the trips through its charity and slips right through a loophole that it lobbied to create. About 3 out of 4 congressional trips to Israel come through this one outfit. They get the briefings, the borders, the meetings with top officials, and they come home voting the way their hosts want. When the people writing the checks also write your itinerary, that's not education. That's influence with a passport stamp. Can the government make you take down an 8647 flag? A federal judge said no. Park Service officers tried to force anti-Trump demonstrators in Washington to remove a flag reading 8647. It's the same phrase the Justice Department used to indict FBI Director James Comey, former director. Judge Randolph Moss ruled the flag was protected political speech, not a threat, and he blocked the government from yanking the protesters' permit. He wrote that officials were trying to, quote, squelch core political speech, end quote, with no evidence behind it. That's the point. They want to silence people demanding a president's impeachment, and a court reminded them that the First Amendment still works. Geeky science alert. What could possibly go wrong when Google messes with Mother Nature? Sounds like a joke, but it's real. Google is asking federal regulators for permission to release up to 32 million mosquitoes across Florida and California. 16 million in Florida first, 16 million in California next year. They're males carrying a bacteria that keeps their offspring from hatching, built to wipe out the kind of mosquito spreading dengue and Zika. Google says it wants to, quote, stop bad bugs with good bugs. Maybe it works, but history is full of bright ideas that fixed one problem and made things worse. Cute alert, Mom-Dommy just repealed bedtime for five-year-olds? He sure did. With the Knicks in the NBA Finals for the first time in 27 years, New York Mayor Zoran Mamdani gathered a crowd of kids and signed a one-of-a-kind executive order. Bedtime is repealed. All of you can watch the finals, he told them. Somewhere a parent is groaning. Somewhere a five-year-old is cheering. Democracy in action. And that's the way it is today, Tuesday, June 2nd, 2026. I'm Tom Hartman. You can now hear The Hartman Report, our free daily one-hour podcast. The Hartman Report covers the highlights of our program every day, and you can listen anywhere, anytime. It's news, opinion, and debate. The Hartman Report is available wherever fine podcasts are distributed. 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So former BBC reporter Greg Palast actually did the math. He got data from government sources, entirely government sources, federal and state, and found that voter suppression, people being ripped off the voting rolls or having their votes challenged in a way that prevents them from being counted, even though 100% of them were legal voters, prevented at least 3.5 million and arguably 4.2 million people from voting in the 2024 election. And looking at the math and looking at the states and looking at who got whose vote got suppressed, which was wildly, mostly black people, Palast concluded just explicitly that if not for the mass purge of voters of color, if not for the mass disqualification of provisional ballots, Harris would have won. The piece is Trump Lost, Vote Suppression Won, over at HartmanReport.com. Check it out. Did you know that every weekday we send out an email before the show giving you all the topics coming up so you could be fully informed and ready to interact with our program? 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Check it out. Welcome back. 34 minutes past the hour. You know how Todd Blanche and the Department of Justice decided to investigate and try to prosecute the former FBI director, James Comey, for threatening the president by taking a picture of 8647 in seashells on a sandy beach in South Carolina. Well, there's a group in Washington, D.C., it's called Accountability Now USA, and they applied for a permit, a park, you know, to use a part of the park near the National Mall. It's let me get the details here. Near the George Meade statue outside the Federal District Court. It's walking distance to the National Mall and the Capitol building. And they've been maintaining a 24-hour demonstration on that spot with signs about Trump and about Epstein, and they have one big flag that says 8647. So the park police and the Capitol police came in and said, you can't do that. You're threatening the president. Quack, quack, quack. So they took down the sign and sued. And it went up through the courts. And just yesterday, federal judge Randolph D. Moss said that it is clear that the flag and its message were protected speech. He said, let's see. He ruled that under, he said, the context of the demonstration, which focused on impeachment and removal of Mr. Trump, cannot be seen as a credible threat. And he barred the Interior Department from interfering with the group's demonstration for 2 weeks. He says, under these circumstances, it's difficult to fathom how the National Park Service or Secret Service could have concluded that a reasonable observer would view the flag as a true threat. The term 86 is used far more often to mean throw out than kill, and it appears as a demonstration that was focused on all things, of all things, on the constitutional impeachment and removal of the president. He goes back to the dictionary. He says, turning to the Merriam-Webster dictionary, Judge Moss wrote that the phrase 86 originated in 1930s soda counter slang, which meant meaning to throw out or to refuse to serve a customer or to get rid of food. Bingo. So what's on your mind today? CC in Northbrook, Illinois. Hey, CC, what's up?
1: Hi, Tom. Thanks for taking my call. And I just want to commend you for your excellent conversation when you were talking to, I just have to say, the biggest last week. And then this week you started out very well because race is a difficult subject. I take my pride in being able to have open discussion with bigots, and as long as they don't use any innuendos or descriptive words, if you know what I mean. Yeah. And we have good conversations. But I could tell what you were going through last week when you were discussing a conversation. It was a bigot that called in, and you were very good with listening to people and trying to give them facts, but he was set in. And then, in fact, he almost dragged you into the mud, because you almost slipped up. And, well, it wasn't a slip up. It just, you were pointing to your friends who are black, and it almost came out with one of my best friends.
2: I remember.
1: That happens. That happened to me, you know, and that's why I say I have, just like you did, you have to cut the conversation short because you're not going anywhere. So I'm very experienced with that, and I just want to commend you. In fact, I know you get recruited for a lot of teams, and I have an idea in my head. I know people give you ideas and solutions, but I would like to see a persuasion team to conversate with the bigots and, you know, a team of white men conversating with other white men who are bigots. I'm just going to say they're bigots now.
2: Yeah. And the problem is the bigots don't want to discuss their bigotry, generally speaking. I mean, that one guy who called last week, I think, was the exception that proves the rule. It's very, unfortunately, it's very rare that, you know, we get those kind of people calling into the program. I think those kind of conversations, I say unfortunately, because I think those kind of conversations are really useful. They kind of model for people how they can have those kinds of conversations with people in their lives.
1: And I think that's needed because that 35% has me worried. Even if we win back Congress, the House, that 35% is going to be there. And it's just ignorant people. In fact, I'm glad you cleared up the White House thing because I was like, that looked more like a pig pen and a bird observatory to me at the White House. And somebody hit it on the head. It looked like a crackhead type situation, you know, but the lady that called earlier and she was ragging on you, but you used the word white trash. I'm like, man, this is why we can't have conversations. If you go to jump on every word, we need to be more open-minded and realize that we're dealing with.
2: I get it. I don't think she was objecting to white trash. I think she was objecting to trailer trash, and that is an objectionable term. There's a lot of people who live in trailers. And it's a phrase from my childhood. I mean, you know, it was a phrase my mother used to use. And, you know, it's just, I shouldn't be doing it.
1: But that's not a fart. You're right. But that's when you're talking, but you're right, I did use the wrong word. Thanks for that correction. But I just want to encourage you. I really, race is a difficult conversation, and I just encourage you, and I appreciate you just hitting it head on, come what may. And I just... And I applaud the people, the white people I see on the protest line, and they, it's not difficult for them to talk to race about me. In fact, they bring it up, and I appreciate that type of acknowledgement.
2: Yeah.
1: And we have great.
2: Now, this is the great dividing line in American politics, and has been, you know, for 250 years now. And I continue to think things are actually getting better every day, although. You know, with Hegseth refusing to promote black people and women in the military and purging them and, you know, all the federal judges are white men that they're nominating. And I mean, there's a real serious effort taking down national monuments that talk about slavery. There's a real serious effort by this administration to basically whitewash us back to the 1950s. But I don't think it's going to last. I think all of this insanity is going to be undone by the next administration.
1: But black people, this is not new to us. I'm glad just out front, and it's just this is like we see. We've been telling you for 400 years. We deal with this on the daily, and so you know, it's not new to black, or it shouldn't be.
2: I get it. I got to move along, CC. Thank you for the call, and thanks for your kind words, Don in Mays Landing, Pennsylvania. Hey, Don, what's on your mind today?
3: I notice you don't like billionaires and millionaires and successful people.
2: Oh, that's not true.
3: And my question would be, well, but you're continually...
2: I like Tom Steyer. He's been on this program. He's a billionaire. I know a lot of successful people and multimillionaires. What I don't like is people who have great wealth using that money to basically manipulate our political system or buy our political system. And it's not the billionaires that I object to. It's the five Republicans on the U.S. Supreme Court that legalized the bribery of judges and politicians, the purchase of judges and politicians. And now you've got, for example, in the last election, the 2024 election, you had 100 billionaire families who put $2.4 billion into the election. Elon Musk bought the election for Donald Trump in Pennsylvania, basically. You know, that shouldn't be. And I would think that Republicans would be as outraged about that as I am. And Democrats should be, too.
3: Well, some of the statistics I have, and I'm sure you're aware of this, 1% of the people pay 40% of taxes. 10%
2: you know,
3: pay 70. Isn't that pretty fair?
2: No. And those numbers, you know, Lincoln had this old saying, and it's so true. You know, figures don't lie, but liars can figure. The fact of the matter is that Jeff Bezos caps his salary at $80,000 a year, on which he pays income tax. And the rest of what he lives on, his $5 million wedding or $40 million wedding or whatever it is, his $700 million yacht, he borrows against his stock and lives off that money so that he doesn't have to pay any income taxes. Mark Zuckerberg is doing this. Elon Musk is doing all of these billionaires. ProPublica did an in-depth investigation of this and found that the average billionaire in America is paying the equivalent of about from 0.1 to 3% income tax. I'll bet you're not paying 3% income tax, Don.
3: Yeah, but
2: do you think it's appropriate that Elon Musk pays less than 3% income tax and he's buying elections? Is that what you're trying to defend?
3: Millions. He gives millions away to charity and jobs for thousands, hundreds of thousands of people.
2: But that's not his job.
3: The guy's unbelievable.
2: That's not his job. That's our job. Our job as a people. We collect. This is a democracy. We should be deciding, okay, do we want to be providing people with health care? Do we want to be providing them with housing? Do we want to be providing them with food stamps? We can have debates on all those things. But it should be a public debate. It shouldn't be, let's just wait for the billionaires to pass out some money. That's absurd. That's how oligarchies and aristocracies work, not how democracies work.
3: But do you disagree with the fact that 10% of the people pay 70% of the taxes? That's pretty, to me, sounds pretty good.
2: Yeah, and that 10% is mostly, first of all, I don't know if that number is accurate. I'd have to look it up. But I know that a majority of the taxes in America right now, of the income taxes, and when you separate out income taxes, by the way, which the Republicans love to do for the talking points that you're reading from right now, Don. What they do is they talk about income tax. Income tax doesn't include FICA and Social Security, which is not a progressive taxation. In fact, over $160,000 a year, you don't pay anything into Social Security after that. So the billionaires are paying the same thing as you and me, number one. But number two, the majority of the income taxes that are paid in the United States are paid by the upper middle class, not by the rich people. They're paid by people who are making more than about $70,000 a year and less than about, $800,000 or $900,000 a year, maybe $1 million a year. That range that is doctors and lawyers and engineers and scientists and people who are generally fairly productive, entrepreneurs, that's the group that is literally paying 30, 40, 50% of their income in federal, state, and local income taxes. And, they're subsidized in America. I get it that, low-income people don't pay income tax, but they still pay FICA taxes and they still pay Social Security taxes. And what you find if you aggregate those three taxes together, which you will not find in your Republican literature, they'll only talk about income tax. But if you aggregate those three taxes, what you find is that somebody working at McDonald's is paying a higher tax rate than Elon Musk. And that's just wrong.
3: Well, I guess I love successful people.
2: So do I.
3: Like Bozo.
2: I'm one of them.
3: And, these are people, but don't you attack them all the time. And that's not right.
2: I'm not attacking success. I'm attacking people who have a lot of money using that money to mess with our political systems. We should be a democracy. Right. We should be one person, one vote. We shouldn't be having our elections being bought by 100 billionaire families. And oddly, they're all right wing. Don, thank you for the call. It's nice to hear from you. I look forward to future conversations.
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0: And welcome back, Susie in Willits, California. Hey, Susie, what's up?
1: Hi, Tom. Can you hear me?
0: Yes.
1: Okay. It's always been a dilemma. Anyway, I just wanted to say this is really not what I want to talk about, but if you're a racist, then you're a sexist. They go hand in hand.
0: Generally,
1: I don't see any difference. Bigots, they're all the same.
0: Yeah, it's white male supremacy.
1: And they all have a big hard-on for white women, you know, taking our jobs, whatever. So, at any rate, I just really feel that that's valid. If you're racist, you're a sexist.
0: Yeah, well said, Susie. Well said. Thank you very much for that. I appreciate it. Tom in Media, Pennsylvania. Hey, Tom, what's up?
2: Yeah, we're talking about the middle class, and I was glad to hear you say how much, you know, federal income taxes the middle class pay. I'm glad to see you say that. And
0: it's the vast majority of it, particularly the upper middle class.
2: Yeah, and that's my point. As you know, when I'm calling, I'm always trying to get well.
0: Yeah, you're well paid. You know this. I'm guessing that you're paying 35-40%.
2: No, not that much, but because I'm married and I got the nice 2017 tax cuts were preserved, and tax cuts for senior citizens that were in this package I like a lot. I hope it's extended. But I just want to say, you know, this whole idea of 44% of the people in the middle class. Now, the Pew Institute and also another reputable, very reputable, the Panel Study for Income Dynamics, that's the gold standard in economic mobility, and the U.S. Census for Mobility Studies claim that, you know, 51% of people, not 44%, are in the middle class, and it's 52 to 55% of the voters. But the upper mobility is huge, Tom. I mean, the middle class thing's a snapshot. And I was shocked to see this, Tom, but if you have a high school education, at one point in your life, you have an 85 to 92% chance of being middle class or better. I mean, that's good upward mobility. Same thing if you're married. I mean, you can see the so-called decline of the middle class for two things. Number one, a lot of the middle class moved up into the upper class. Our upper class went from 11%, I think, to 19%. So that's a good thing. I mean, not everybody goes up.
0: You're talking about the upper middle class. I suspect that a lot of that is what you're looking at is inflation, Tom.
2: Yeah, but what I'm saying is we have a huge middle class. You know, a lot of times people that aren't in the middle class are just starting out.
0: Right, but it was more than two-thirds of us. It was at least two-thirds, and some argue more than two-thirds of us in 1981. And whether it's 43% now or 51%, that's a collapse. And that's one of the things that's fueling the rage that put Donald Trump in office.
2: Well, it's not a collapse, Tom, because 70% of the people now are middle class or above. I mean, that's close to two-thirds, and that's good.
0: No,
2: and a lot
0: I'm not
2: of people
0: buying that
2: aren't in the middle class now will get into the middle class. That's my point. I mean, you'll get a lot more kids living at home and all that. That's the snapshot. But here's my point. If you have a high school education, you will have an 85 to 93% chance of getting into the middle class. And I say that because the middle class does not get enough respect for either one of the political parties. And I think that we, you know, they should put their platforms on us, not that bottom 15%, which never moves. I mean, we're the productive people that, as you said, pay the taxes.
0: Yeah.
2: So that's what I'm hoping the Democrats do.
0: I get it, Tom. Thank you for the call.
2: Thanks.
0: Yeah. 51 minutes past the hour. Back with your calls in 1 minute.

0: Hey, thanks so much for sharing our program and for reaching out to our stations and sponsors and letting them know that you're listening. It really means a lot to us. Human beings have a couple of unique characteristics. The first is that we can be very tender and loving and concerned and caring toward people we perceive as being our group, us. We can also be extraordinarily violent against people that we consider to be them, if we think of them or this other as a threat. Probably a classic example of this is Adolf Hitler convincing Germans that, you know, Jews were a threat to them and good Germans going along with the Holocaust. Well, this othering is built into our DNA. This is, you know, ancient stuff. And the Republican Party, since the time of Nixon, when he started, you know, picking up the white racist vote after Democrats laid it down in the 60s, the Republicans have been using this to try to other minorities in America as a political strategy. And this is really deadly stuff. There's a whole op-ed about it over at HartmanReport.com. Is othering human nature's deadliest instinct? Check it out. 52 minutes past the hour. Picking up your calls here, Roger in Seattle. Hey, Roger, what's up?
1: Thank you.
0: Roger, Roger must have just hung up because he just vanished. I'm sorry, Roger. Dennis in Aptos, California. Hey, Dennis, what's on your mind today?
2: Well, a few things, Tom, and I'm kind of laughing here with your last few callers kind of making excuses for the very rich and why maybe they shouldn't pay all this tax. You know, I got this to say. We the people, we buy the stuff that they either make or produce. We buy the stuff that they sell. And without us buying their stuff, they wouldn't be billionaires or multimillionaires. So I want to get that off my chest. We work for them. We make the stuff that they sell. And yet they're lording over us as though this is 1200s in England and we have serfdom going on.
0: Yeah.
2: So it pisses me off.
0: I get it, Dennis.
2: When I hear people trying to apologize for the rich. And how,
0: this is the incredibly brilliant thing that they're really, you know, the morbidly rich, you know, what Franklin Roosevelt called the economic royalists have done is they've convinced average working class people and in some cases, you know, certainly upper middle class, but in some cases even low income people that their best interest is to vote the way that the billionaires want them to vote. And it's remarkable how successful they've been. But they have, you know, it took them 40 years to build this massive media infrastructure to bring about this kind of indoctrination.
2: Well, you know, your caller had all these facts at his fingertips. Fact. And, you know, I may be off a year or two. I believe in 2017, either Elon Musk paid zero in federal taxes or Tesla didn't. Bezos. Same thing with him and Amazon. You go back a number of years into the 20-teens, there were years that either he didn't pay any federal income tax or Amazon didn't.
0: And the same is true of Trump, by the way.
2: Because of the tax laws.
0: Yeah, the same is true of Trump. And that's why people are talking about a billionaire wealth tax, because as long as the billionaires are living off their wealth rather than having income, they don't pay any taxes or any income taxes or their equivalent.
2: They have all sorts of ways of dodging taxes that are legal that should be illegal. Yep. And, you know, I have to admit, I just did on become a, quote, millionaire on my stocks and bonds. Mm-hmm. I just did. I got up 1,011,000. I have to check with my. Yeah. But why? I'm riding on the coattails of these tax laws. If there were no stock buybacks, I might only have $750,000 or maybe $800,000 instead of over $1 million.
0: Yeah.
2: So you can see how I personally benefited, but I'd rather have fairness for everybody. And there's one thing that I also want to add, sales taxes, which are in basically every state. Everybody pays sales taxes the same percentage. It doesn't matter if you make $20,000 a year or right. $200,000 or $2 million or whatever. You pay the same 7% if you go into a store and buy something, or 10%, whatever the sales tax rate may be.
0: Yeah,
2: that is one of the most,
0: and that also gets added to you know, saying, you know, low income people are paying more in taxes than Jeff Bezos, because they're buying, you know, everything they basically 100% of their income gets turned into purchases outside of rent, and those purchases are taxed. You're right.
2: Yeah, they're not saving. They're not really saving any money.
0: Yeah. So Dennis, I got to run, but congratulations on your retirement savings. I wish you very well. Thank you for the call. We're hitting the top of the hour here on the other side of the break. What about Bill Pulte? Who is this guy that Donald Trump wants to put in charge of all of our intelligence and the CIA and the NSA and everything else? We'll pick up that up on the other side of the break.
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4: George Orwell spoke bluntly about the nefarious nature of advertising, calling it, quote, the rattling of a stick inside a swill bucket. Even Orwell, though, would have been astonished by the cacophony of swill bucket advertising currently being blasted at us by Amazon, Google, Meta, and other profiteering tech giants. What are they trying to sell? Pure hogwash. Having spent billions to develop artificial intelligence so humanoid robots can displace workers, the tech geniuses are now rushing to build thousands of vast computer data centers necessary to power their brave new AI world. Each center will suck up local water supplies, drastically raise people's utility bills, create monstrous industrial blight and pollution, and enthrone such autocratic thugs as Bezos, Musk, and Zuckerberg as absentee political bosses with domineering power over each locality. But the billionaires forgot something. You and me, we the people, are in open rebellion against this Orwellian future, with officials in multiple states and localities just saying hell no to the profiteers' invasive scams. Thus, the billionaire hucksters are frantically rattling their swill sticks. For example, Mark Zuckerberg, whose Meta Goliath already operates 26 massive data centers and is now spending $600 billion to plop more of them in our communities, has launched a multi-million dollar offensive to beat back local opponents. It's running BS television ads in state capital cities, financing political candidates to hype the data centers, deploying untold numbers of lobbyists to rig the rules against opponents, and hiring an army of, quote, community affairs agents to spread AI propaganda. This is Jim Hightower saying, they have the fat cats, but a groundswell of us alley cats has them on the run. To get involved, go to MediaJustice.org/tools.

secret White House office copies vote.gov. Millions face losing Medicaid over red tape. Who funds Congress's Israel trips? Plus mosquitoes and a mayor who repealed bedtime. Good morning. This is the Commonwealth Report, news for the public, not the powerful. You can follow us at commonwealthreport.news. Why is Trump building a secret copy of vote.gov? Independent researchers say a quiet White House office called the National Design Studio has been rebuilding the government's most sensitive websites and moving them under Trump's direct control. The studio is run by Airbnb co-founder Joe Gebbia, and staffed with veterans of Elon Musk's Doge. Researchers found working copies of vote.gov and passports.gov traced back to the executive office of the president, running through a single private server with no privacy notices on file. Across 12 programs, the legally required disclosures simply don't exist. The order behind it sets a delivery date of July 4th. Now, the broader claims about a stolen election remain unproven allegations, but the documented part is bad enough. Trump once told supporters, "You're not going to have to vote." Someone in Congress should be asking why. Millions will lose their health care over paperwork. On Monday, the Trump administration finalized the rule forcing most adults on Medicaid to prove they work, study, or volunteer 80 hours a month or lose their coverage. It starts January 1st. The Congressional Budget Office says 5.3 million more people will be uninsured within a decade, and almost none of them because they stopped working. They'll lose it because they couldn't fight through the paperwork. We've seen this movie before. Arkansas.

0: legally hand lawmakers free travel. So AIPAC runs the trips through its charity and slips right through a loophole that it lobbied to create. About 3 out of 4 congressional trips to Israel come through this one outfit. They get the briefings, the borders, the meetings with top officials, and they come home voting the way their hosts want. When the people writing the checks also write your itinerary, that's not education. That's influence with a passport stamp. Can the government make you take down an 8647 flag? A federal judge said no. Park Service officers tried to force anti-Trump demonstrators in Washington to remove a flag reading 8647. It's the same phrase the Justice Department used to indict FBI Director James Comey, former director. Judge Randolph Moss ruled the flag was protected political speech, not a threat, and he blocked the government from yanking the protesters' permit. He wrote that officials were trying to, quote, squelch core political speech, end quote, with no evidence behind it. That's the point. They want to silence people demanding a president's impeachment, and a court reminded them that the First Amendment still works. Geeky science alert. What could possibly go wrong when Google messes with Mother Nature? Sounds like a joke, but it's real. Google is asking federal regulators for permission to release up to 32 million mosquitoes across Florida and California. 16 million in Florida first, 16 million in California next year. They're males carrying a bacteria that keeps their offspring from hatching, built to wipe out the kind of mosquito spreading dengue and Zika. Google says it wants to, quote, stop bad bugs with good bugs. Maybe it works, but history is full of bright ideas that fixed one problem and made things worse. Cute alert, Mom Dommy just repealed bedtime for five-year-olds? He sure did. With the Knicks in the NBA Finals for the first time in 27 years, New York Mayor Zoran Mamdani gathered a crowd of kids and signed a one-of-a-kind executive order. Bedtime is repealed. All of you can watch the finals, he told them. Somewhere a parent is groaning. Somewhere a five-year-old is cheering. Democracy in action. And that's the way it is today, Tuesday, June 2nd, 2026. I'm Tom Hartman. You can now hear The Hartman Report, our free daily one-hour podcast. The Hartman Report covers the highlights of our program every day, and you can listen anywhere, anytime. It's news, opinion, and debate. 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So former BBC reporter Greg Palast actually did the math. He got data from government sources, entirely government sources, federal and state, and found that voter suppression, people being ripped off the voting rolls or having their votes challenged in a way that prevents them from being counted, even though 100% of them were legal voters, prevented at least 3.5 million and arguably 4.2 million people from voting in the 2024 election. And looking at the math and looking at the states and looking at whose vote got suppressed, which was wildly, mostly black people, Palast concluded just explicitly that if not for the mass purge of voters of color, if not for the mass disqualification of provisional ballots, Harris would have won. The piece is Trump Lost, Vote Suppression Won, over at HartmanReport.com. Check it out.
1: This is the Tom Hartman Program.
0: So back after 9/11, because it was determined that this was during the Bush administration, of course, it was determined that one of the reasons that 9/11 happened was because the FBI and the CIA weren't talking to each other. There were different agencies that knew, actually, that several of these terrorists were here in the United States. One agency even knew that they were learning to fly airplanes. And, you know, it was a lot of data that if you put it all together, you could have said, oh, now I see what they're planning on doing. But nobody did that. And so they consolidated all, you know, 34, as I recall. There's a bunch of different agencies that deal with intelligence services and things and, you know, spy craft and signals intelligence, you know, the data and collection and monitoring phone calls and internet and all. They consolidated them all into one group and put it under the direct.

0: Director of National Intelligence, a brand new agency head that they created. The Director of National Intelligence up until recently was Tulsi Gabbard, but she's resigned, she says, because her husband has bone cancer. And I'm assuming that that's the case and you know, wish her husband well. Tulsi, it's nice to see her gone, though. I mean, I've always thought of her as basically a Russian asset. But the law requires, the law that created this job, Director of National Intelligence, that law requires that the person who is in that position, which, by the way, requires Senate confirmation, the law requires that that person have substantial background in intelligence or military intelligence in order to be able to do their job. So Donald Trump looks around and says, okay, Tulsi's leaving. Who else is a loyal toady who's willing to basically break the law for me? And what comes to mind is the guy who went through the private mortgage records of Letitia James and Adam Schiff and found that both of them had two residences where that they were claiming as primary residence, and that therefore is mortgage fraud, and handed that information over to Pam Bondi so that she could indict them. And the guy who did that, the guy who ran the Federal Housing Agency, is a guy named Bill Pulte. Now, Bill Pulte has absolutely no intelligence experience. None. He's never been in an intelligence. He has no police experience. He has no law enforcement experience. He has no military experience. He's never been in the military. He's basically just a guy who will do whatever Donald Trump tells him to do. And I suspect he's going to have a bit of a challenge when this comes before the United States Senate. We'll see. But I'm not the only one talking like this. Yesterday, when this was announced, Eric Erickson, who is one of the more well-known conservative commentators across the United States, he's got a radio show. He publishes a lot of stuff. So he wrote, and I quote, "Bill Pulte is one of the worst members of the president's team and has convinced Trump to do more stupid stuff than anyone in the past year." And that's wow. Senator Mark Warner, who's the chair of the Senate, or the vice chair of the Senate Intelligence Committee. He'll be the chair if the Democrats take the Senate next year. He said, quote, "This appointment speaks volumes about what this president expects from the nation's top intelligence official. Rather than selecting a respected national security professional capable of delivering independent judgments, the president has chosen an official who has demonstrated not just willingness, but eagerness to use the authorities of government to pursue political retribution. Americans have already seen Mr. Pulte use the powers of his office at the Federal Housing Finance Agency to pursue the president's grievances and lend credibility to dubious prosecutions of President Trump's perceived political opponents." Now, the concern is that when Pulte was at the Federal Housing Agency, he basically just had access to our mortgage records. And he used those records to get a couple of people who Trump thinks are his enemies, you know, Letitia James, Adam Schiff, and I believe there's a few others, indicted. You know, so that they, and by the way, with the Trump administration, they're not actually seriously trying to put these people in jail, although that would be a benefit. The main thing is you just hit them with an indictment, and they've got to go out and hire a really expensive lawyer. It can cost a couple hundred thousand dollars just to defend yourself. It's just a way of ruining people's lives, wiping out their savings, making their lives miserable. So Bill Pulte has a history of doing exactly that with the Federal Housing Agency, where he only had access to our mortgage records. Well, pretty soon he's going to be in charge of the FBI, the CIA, the DEA, the ATF. You just name it. Maybe not ATF, but you know, he's going to be in charge of a whole bunch of intelligence agencies, and he's going to have access to everything on us. He's going to know everything you've ever done, basically. You know, the spy agencies, they've got software that can crack any computer. It's just incredible what they can do. And we're going to have a known political hack rather than an intelligence official in charge of our intelligence. These are the ways that Trump and these insane decisions that he's making, these incredibly incompetent but totally loyal people that he's putting into really important positions in our government. These are the ways that he is basically deconstructing American democracy, taking apart our country, making us weaker, and making Vladimir Putin and President Xi Jinping very, very happy. It's wrong. Meanwhile, on yesterday, the Trump administration unveiled a new rule on Medicaid. Medicaid is the program that provides health care mostly to low-income people, but, you know, also to seniors for nursing homes and things like that. And they want to get people off Medicaid, right? They cut about $900 billion out of the Medicaid budget. That cut takes effect at the end of this year. So starting next year, millions, tens of millions of Americans are going to lose their health insurance. Millions of children, millions of older people. But the Trump administration wants to make it even harder than that. So they've imposed the One Big Beautiful Bill imposed a work requirement on Medicaid that goes into effect in January. And the states right now, all 50 states, are spending millions of dollars hiring new staff and upgrading their technology to be prepared for this, because under these rules, it requires adults without disabilities between the ages of 19 and 64 to demonstrate at least 80 hours of work, community service, or other qualifying activities per month to keep their Medicaid coverage. And the problem isn't just that you have to prove that you have done this. It's that you have to prove you have done this on a regular basis. It's a paperwork nightmare. It's a red tape mess. And that's the whole goal of it. That's the point of it, that people, particularly people who aren't particularly computer sophisticated or aren't good at doing the paperwork, you know, they didn't always want to be CPAs when they grew up. People would just say, screw it, I can't do this, or I don't know how to do this, or their coverage will lapse, and they'll have to go through the reapplication process, and that can take a year, and, you know, it's just going to be a mess. The rule also states that people with HIV, AIDS, end-stage kidney disease, and cancer are not exempt from the work requirements. Isn't that sweet? So, and why are they doing this? Well, they wanted to give billionaires in America a trillion-dollar tax break. Where do you get $1 trillion? Well, you take $900 billion, which is just $100 billion short of a trillion, out of Medicaid. And sure enough, you've just funded your tax breaks. The nonpartisan Congressional Budget Office projects that over the next decade, this work requirement will push nearly 3 million people off Medicaid. My Senator Ron Wyden from Oregon, top Democrat on the Senate Finance Committee, said in a statement that this rule, quote, is the dark heart of the Republican plan to kill millions of working Americans and their children off their health insurance by placing a mountain of paperwork in front of them. These barriers are designed, Ron Wyden wrote, to prevent Americans from getting affordable health care while providing a profit bonanza for the corporate consultants who get paid millions to build bureaucratic booby traps. And, you know, tell us what you really think, Ron. Then he goes on, he says, the Republican plan for health care is to kick people when they're down, making sick people sicker and hard times even harder. When these requirements go into effect at the beginning of next year, it's going to be a complete train wreck, he writes, for America. And it's not just the Americans caught in the bureaucratic maze Republicans have created. Every community will be left with worse health care. And that is just absolutely so true. This is, I mean, you know, the basic Republican philosophy going back to the 1970s has been that health care should not be the business of the government. Now, the Democrats say health care should be part of our commons. And the compromise has been Obamacare. Let's let corporations make hundreds of billions of dollars in profit, and let's try to get everybody covered with health insurance. I think we're going to have to pick one or the other, right? Because the Republicans keep trying to cut the programs, Democrats keep trying to build them.
1: This is the Tom Hartman Program.
0: I'll be right back with our cute alert and your calls right after this. Stay tuned.

0: And welcome back, Mildred in Albuquerque, New Mexico. Hey, Mildred, what's on your mind today?
1: Oh, Tom, I'm so glad you put those men talking about the wealthy people straight, because to say that the middle class is so easy to attain today, it's not true. But that's not what I'm calling about. I'm talking about elections.
0: Sure. I think, now, by the way, to your point, I think everybody intuitively understands that from their lived experience.
1: So anyway, it's about elections. Mm-hmm. And back in 2017, Harry Reid said that Russia won that election. And so then there was some computer scientist and a professor who went before the U.S. Select Committee on Intelligence, and he told about the vulnerabilities of the U.S. election infrastructure, like our voting machines and stuff. Mm-hmm. And he demonstrated the vulnerabilities.
0: Yeah.
1: And he did it right in front of them. And they didn't do anything about it. Hillary Clinton didn't contest it.
0: Yeah.
1: You know, about how she lost. And then you get the three states where they got the 77,000 votes that would give Trump the electorate. Mm-hmm. And, now we're going to jump to 2020 with Clayton Mitchell. What she did right after the election was, with all of her 55 think tanks, you know, right-wing, Alec, Bradley Foundation, the Kochs, et cetera, and they made a massive effort to put forth election denial that Biden didn't win, and so she spread that. And then we come to 2024, mm-hmm. And he supposedly wins, supposedly. So then there was last week, there was this person named Ashley St. Clair, who was on TikTok.
0: Who, if I may interject, Mildred, Ashley St. Clair bore one of Elon Musk's children and was inside this movement and knows Musk and knows Trump. And now she's become a whistleblower. It's back to you, Mildred, just for people who are listening.
1: So then he talks about something about the Starlink satellite. She's saying this about the satellite. She doesn't totally understand it. Most people don't, about all this electronics with satellites. And Starlink satellite systems, he mentions it, and that it could affect the 2024 outcome.
0: Mm-hmm.
1: Okay? So now Trump wins all of the seven swing states. Mm-hmm. I took probability mathematics in college, and the guy who taught the class was a genius in math. I'm not. But I have enough sense to know a little bit about probability. And it doesn't add up.
0: Yep.
1: He can win all of the swing states. And then so what was said is that on October 30th, just days before the election, a Musk activated 265, what they call a new... I can never get this straight. New low Earth orbit LEO V2 mini satellites equipped with direct.
0: No, I've read the reports, Mildred, and we're out of time. I have real concerns too. I mean, Greg Palast is quite emphatic. You know, our voting infrastructure is fine. It's voter suppression, but I'd like to see more evidence. But I'm concerned too, Mildred. Thank you for the call.

0: 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From Los Angeles to Columbia, South Carolina, from Birmingham, Alabama to Baltimore, universal basic income programs are chalking up proof after proof of their viability. Basically, just giving people, low-income people, poor people, somewhere between $500 and $1,500 a month, no strings attached, is lifting people out of poverty, getting them back on track, getting them into solid middle-class jobs, helping their children tremendously. This works. Now, we don't have to do UBI in the United States. We're the only developed country in the world that doesn't have a national health care program. Health expenses are whacking a lot of low-income people. We're the only country, developed country in the world that doesn't have free college education. Education expenses are whacking people. There's a lot we could do. We can subsidize housing. We can subsidize food. We do that with food stamps. We could expand it. There's a lot we could do to benefit from this. There's a whole report about that over at HartmanReport.com. Check it out. Welcome back. 22 minutes past the hour. So this is our cute alert for the day, and then I'll get back to your phone calls here. But this is just a little bit of progressive excellence. I mean, Zoran Mamdani is showing Democrats how to do it, right? He's opening little bodegas that are run by the city to provide low-cost food in the food deserts around New York City. He's bringing 200,000 new and 200,000 refurbished residences online for low-income people to diminish homelessness. I mean, he's doing great stuff. But yesterday, he signed a very special executive order. He officially repealed children's bedtime. He's pandering to a Kyiv voting bloc, five-year-old Knicks fans. Because the New York Knicks have not been to the NBA Finals in 27 years. And they're going this year. So he's now, this is a far cry from Donald Trump, whose executive orders involving children have been focused on trashing trans people. But and it highlights the difference between progressives like Mamdani and the pretend populism of Trump and his administration. So, nice news. You know, a smile for the day. Well, so what's on your mind? Julie in Encinitas, California. Hey, Julie, what's up?
1: Hey, how you doing? I just want to make a... That guy was irritating me because the wealthiest 1% control about 30% of the country's wealth, and the bottom 50% only control about 2.5%. I don't know where this guy's getting his stats. But I would like to make a comment about, you know, I keep hearing this BS that the U.S. is founded on, you know, Christianity. And, you know, back in 1797, the Treaty of Tripoli was signed. I'm sure you've seen it.
0: As the United States of America is in no way founded on Christian principles, and we have no enmity toward the Muslim, if I'm remembering the phrase exactly.
1: That's right. The government of the United States is not in any sense founded on the Christian religion. And this was signed by President Adams. It was negotiated by George Washington, passed the Senate unanimously. Yep. So where these people get off on talking about how Christianity was the foundation, it is an amazing rewrite. I did want to make one more comment. I don't believe that billionaires just want money. I think there's a psychological, psychopathic aspect to this. Mm-hmm. I think it's essential for billionaires that they see other people suffer, because I think that they don't have empathy, and they're trying to fill that void with excitement, power, corruption, and visibly seeing people suffer. I think that's really important to them. Mm-hmm. And I think people need to keep an eye on that, because it's not just about having money.
0: I think you're onto something, Julie. My sense of it is that there's a small slice of the billionaire class, probably a larger slice than in the general population, who actually are sociopaths or psychopaths. And it allows them to crush other people and even communities in their drive to make money, money, money. But I think there's also an acquisitiveness that is built into all of us. You know, we Louise and I had solar panels put on our house a couple of years ago. And one of the things I really enjoy doing every day is looking at the app and seeing how much electricity I'm generating. It's like, you know, it's like I'm making money or something, you know, and I'm just delighted by, hey, the battery's at 90% right now, you know, And I could imagine, you know, if, for somebody who was accumulating money rather than solar power, you know, oh, look at my billion just became 1.3 billion. That's just, you know, it's a natural human thing. And that's why we need to regulate it. You know, just like, you know, it's natural for humans to get addicted to opium. And that's why we regulate it. You know, it's so that's my theory for what it's worth. What do you think?
1: Can I say one more thing? If that guy thinks that the billionaires are giving so much charity, then why are people feeling so desperate? If that were true, why are people feeling so desperate? If Americans were paid a fair and livable wage, we could all together help the few people who are disabled.
0: Yeah. Well, and that was my point. That was my point. That's why I said that's our job. Our job is to figure out who needs within our society and then provide it. It's not the job of Jeff Bezos. So, you know, his job is to make money. Julie, thank you. Thank you for the call. That was great. 27 minutes past the hour. I'm picking up your calls here. We'll continue on the other side of the break. Stay with us.
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0: It's the place where despair is not an option. Stay with us.

0: secret White House office copies vote.gov. Millions face losing Medicaid over red tape. Who funds Congress's Israel trips? Plus mosquitoes and a mayor who repealed bedtime. Good morning. This is the Commonwealth Report, news for the public, not the powerful. You can follow us at commonwealthreport.news. Why is Trump building a secret copy of vote.gov? Independent researchers say a quiet White House office called the National Design Studio has been rebuilding the government's most sensitive websites and moving them under Trump's direct control. The studio is run by Airbnb co-founder Joe Gebbia, and staffed with veterans of Elon Musk's Doge. Researchers found working copies of vote.gov and passports.gov traced back to the executive office of the president, running through a single private server with no privacy notices on file. Across 12 programs, the legally required disclosures simply don't exist. The order behind it sets a delivery date of July 4th. Now, the broader claims about a stolen election remain unproven allegations, but the documented part is bad enough. Trump once told supporters, "You're not going to have to vote." Someone in Congress should be asking why. Millions will lose their health care over paperwork. On Monday, the Trump administration finalized the rule forcing most adults on Medicaid to prove they work, study, or volunteer 80 hours a month or lose their coverage. It starts January 1st. The Congressional Budget Office says 5.3 million more people will be uninsured within a decade, and almost none of them because they stopped working. They'll lose it because they couldn't fight through the paperwork. We've seen this movie before. Arkansas tried it, and 18,000 people lost coverage in months. Mehmet Oz, who runs the program now, says, "We're forgiving, but we're not foolish." Foolish would be pretending that this is about jobs. It's about a wall of red tape built to push sick and poor people out. That's the whole design. Who's paying for Congress to fly to Israel? New filings show that since the October 7th attack, dozens of members of Congress have taken lavish, all-expenses-paid trips to Israel. Most were paid for by the American Israel Education Foundation, the charity arm of the lobbying giant AIPAC. Here's the trick. A lobbying group can't legally hand lawmakers free travel. So AIPAC runs the trips through its charity and slips right through a loophole that it lobbied to create. About 3 out of 4 congressional trips to Israel come through this one outfit. They get the briefings, the borders, the meetings with top officials, and they come home voting the way their hosts want. When the people writing the checks also write your itinerary, that's not education. That's influence with a passport stamp. Can the government make you take down an 8647 flag? A federal judge said no. Park Service officers tried to force anti-Trump demonstrators in Washington to remove a flag reading 8647. It's the same phrase the Justice Department used to indict FBI Director James Comey, former director. Judge Randolph Moss ruled the flag was protected political speech, not a threat, and he blocked the government from yanking the protesters' permit. He wrote that officials were trying to, quote, squelch core political speech, end quote, with no evidence behind it. That's the point. They want to silence people demanding a president's impeachment, and a court reminded them that the First Amendment still works. Geeky science alert. What could possibly go wrong when Google messes with Mother Nature? Sounds like a joke, but it's real. Google is asking federal regulators for permission to release up to 32 million mosquitoes across Florida and California. 16 million in Florida first, 16 million in California next year. They're males carrying a bacteria that keeps their offspring from hatching, built to wipe out the kind of mosquito spreading dengue and Zika. Google says it wants to, quote, stop bad bugs with good bugs. Maybe it works, but history is full of bright ideas that fixed one problem and made things worse. Cute alert, Mamdani just repealed bedtime for five-year-olds? He sure did. With the Knicks in the NBA Finals for the first time in 27 years, New York Mayor Zoran Mamdani gathered a crowd of kids and signed a one-of-a-kind executive order. Bedtime is repealed. All of you can watch the finals, he told them. Somewhere a parent is groaning. Somewhere a five-year-old is cheering. Democracy in action. And that's the way it is today, Tuesday, June 2nd, 2026. I'm Tom Hartman. You can now hear The Hartman Report, our free daily one-hour podcast. The Hartman Report covers the highlights of our program every day, and you can listen anywhere, anytime. It's news, opinion, and debate. 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So former BBC reporter Greg Palast actually did the math. He got data from government sources, entirely government sources, federal and state, and found that voter suppression, people being ripped off the voting rolls or having their votes challenged in a way that prevents them from being counted, even though 100% of them were legal voters, prevented at least 3.5 million and arguably 4.2 million people from voting in the 2024 election. And looking at the math and looking at the states and looking at whose vote got suppressed, which was wildly, mostly black people, Palast concluded just explicitly that if not for the mass purge of voters of color, if not for the mass disqualification of provisional ballots, Harris would have won. The piece is Trump Lost, Vote Suppression Won, over at HartmanReport.com. Check it out. Change starts with you. You can be calling your Democratic or Republican representatives to let them know what you think by calling 202-224-3121. It's the Capitol switchboard. It'll get you right through to them. So what do we call the really, really mind-bogglingly rich? You know, at the founding of the Republic, they were referred to as speculators or moneyed interest or aristocrats. In the years leading up to the Civil War, we called them the cotton lords and the plantation aristocracy. In the late 19th century, they were the robber barons. In the 1930s, FDR called them the economic royalists. But since the Reagan Revolution, we've just called them billionaires. And now, you know, some of them want to call themselves tech bros. Like, that's kind of a good thing, you know, like tech is positive and bros, you know, like Mark Zuckerberg saying we need more masculine energy in American business culture. So we need a new phrase. I would like to suggest the morbidly rich. Morbidly suggests unhealthy. And the vast riches that some of these people have is unhealthy to our democracy, particularly since five Republicans on the Supreme Court said that morbidly rich people can buy politicians. And it's unhealthy for them, too. So morbidly rich. There's an op-ed over at HartmanReport.com all about it. Check it out. Welcome back. 35 minutes past the hour. Picking up your calls here. John in Merrimack, Wisconsin. Hey, John, what's up?
1: Well, first of all, regarding those people like your caller who earlier sort of promoted the rich getting richer, I just wonder about those people. You know, are they brainwashed into the Ayn Randian philosophy so much that unlimited greed can only be good? Because there are repeated examples that show that it often leads to the very worst behavior because they can buy off the consequences.
0: That's right.
1: Realize? Yep, you got it. Do they realize that trickle down doesn't work, and no major economist believes that it ever will? Mm. Here's the thing about Trump voters that really boggles my mind. I read some after one of the elections, I think the last one, that something like 14% of those who voted for Trump and the MAGAs actually believe that they're going to become part of the 1%, so it's to their advantage. Yeah. Their math is really kind of weird on that.
0: Yeah, they're not poor people or struggling. They are temporarily distressed multimillionaires.
1: Yeah, right. And of course, there's always, you know, some people like that are just in the 1%, and there is never enough.
0: Mm-hmm. Yeah.
1: A couple of the facts, and I don't think you mentioned this when you were talking about the taxes. Currently, there's something like $8.5 trillion in unrealized gains. And those are entirely legal to, of course, not tax, but they're exempted by things called adjustments. And frankly, those adjustments really have to be adjusted.
0: Yeah.
1: So that we actually tax on the real income, not what, you know, the $80,000 that Bezos says he's making.
0: Yeah.
1: And here's the last thing. The other thing that I think a lot of people won't realize, according to U.S. Treasury estimates, the top 1% of wealthy people underpay their taxes by $163 billion annually. And, of course, we know underpay, that's a euphemism for, yep, they didn't pay what they owed, and they got away with it.
2: And Trump just radically cut the enforcement at the IRS.
1: Yeah, exactly. Well, gee, I wonder why that was done.
2: Yeah. No, we're looking at an oligarchy, and we're looking at oligarchs who are taking over, and they are buying politicians. And the reason why so many of these rich people give so much money to Republicans is because Republicans turn around and write those kind of loopholes into the tax code. It's just real simple. John, spot on.
1: Thank you
2: so much for the call. Thanks for listening to WGKB. Sandra in Seattle, listening to KBCS. Hey, Sandra, what's up?
3: Hey, hi, Tom. Thank you for taking my call.
2: Sure.
3: I have one more fact regarding the fairness about who pays income taxes. Because taxes are based on income, right? Not on head count. And your call earlier.
2: Depends on the tax, but income taxes are based on income.
3: Talking about percentage of people or taxpayers. If you look at the percentage of income for that percentage he was referring to, you'll find it's way more than 40%, and it flips the whole thing. If everybody understood that, the Republicans would never bring it up again.
2: Yeah, no, I get it. It's, well, like I said, it's Lincoln's old saying, you know, figures don't lie, but liars can figure.
3: It's often misrepresented.
2: Yeah.
3: And they're allowed to present that because it doesn't sound fair, but it just doesn't reflect the actual situation.
2: Yeah.
3: Anyway, thanks a lot for taking my call.
2: Well said, Sandra. Thank you very much. Dave in Venice, California. Hey, Dave, thanks for listening to KPFK. What's up?
4: Hi, Tom. I've called before. I just wanted to say that I worked back of house, and a lot of people don't know what back of house means. That's in a restaurant.
2: Mm-hmm.
4: I was actually a dishwasher and a stock person, so mm-hmm. I just wanted to say I paid more taxes when Trump paid that $700 in taxes. I paid more taxes than him in that year.
2: Yep.
4: And I only earned, I was only earning like barely minimum wage. I was just above the minimum wage.
2: Yeah.
4: So I just wanted to say that was all wrong. And
2: yeah, Trump's tax returns. And the guy who released them, by the way, that Trump is suing the government for $10 billion over, the guy who released them is in prison now for doing this. But when we got a hold of Trump's tax returns, we saw that he paid $750 a year, apparently for decades, you know, because real estate gives you all kinds of depreciations and deductions, but also because he was just lying about stuff. He was overvaluing things for insurance and undervaluing them for taxes, or maybe it's the other way around. And, you know, the guy was committing fraud. I mean, he's been convicted. His company has been convicted of fraud. So, yeah, I'm with you, Dave. Yeah. Thank you very much for sharing that story. It's great to hear from you. Thank you. Roger in Seattle. Hey, Roger, what's up?
5: On Friday, I want to elaborate on how you're promoting gambling. But I wanted to spend whatever time you give me, minute and a half or whatever.
2: Week, Roger, so.
5: Okay, yeah.
2: Go for it.
5: KBCS caller, of course. And thanks for coming to help fundraise for them.
2: Oh, yeah.
5: Earlier caller was asking about history and the separation of church and state.
2: Mm-hmm.
5: It's not just Hitler and Trump are trying to do the Lord Christianity to justify killing. And it's not just what a lot of people were talking about, Bishop Anselm in Britain or St. Augustine. The doctrine of discovery was just a Pope thing, and Anselm did the thing to help the Crusades. The Chinese, during the era of Confucianism and the combination of Taoism and the Buddhism of the time to create Zen, are Asian examples of the Chinese trying to separate off ideas of religion into a governmental thing. So I don't know if you want to get an expert on Asian religions, but then all the people that are criticizing the popes or the Episcopalians or the Anglicans in Europe can then say, oh, well, the Asians did it too.
2: Hmm. Yeah. I don't think there's ever been a religion created that wasn't, at least in modern times, you know, the last couple thousand years, that wasn't exploited by unscrupulous people to attain wealth or power. I mean, you know, you look at these hustlers like Franklin Graham. You look at the politicians who get in bed with them. It's really sad. It really is. Roger, thank you. Well said. Nicholas in San Cristobal, Mexico. Hey, Nicholas, what's on your mind today?
6: Hey, Tom. Two things. One, funny. I hope you'll get a kick out of it. And the other, more serious, about Argentina and Peter Thiel, about which you were speaking last week. You made a perfectly innocent mistake when you were talking about Thiel and Argentina last week. And I'm pretty sure you were trying to come up with the name of a movie that reminded you of this whole situation. And the movie you came up with was The Boys in the Band. Mm-hmm. You'll maybe remember.
2: Yeah, I do.
6: Well, The Boys in the Band is the movie by Matt Crowley about the play, man, movie, by Matt Crowley, about the gay birthday party in New York City that turned so brutal and was brilliant. Play and movie.
2: Oh, okay. I'm sorry.
6: The movie you had been trying to come up with was The Boys in Brazil.
2: Ah, right? You're right. You're right. Which was about the escaped Nazis. Yeah, okay. Thank you for fixing that, Nicholas.
6: Right. So by the time you had me done, my brain was in a deep fried pretzel state, turned inside out, double pretzel. Honestly, by the time I got out of that, which took me about, 30 seconds or a minute, I was like, what the hell is going on? I've had a stroke. Yeah. I thought, I must have had a stroke here. None of this is making any sense. Yeah. What does a gay birthday party in New York have to do with Peter Thiel?
2: Yeah.
6: Except that he's gay. Anyway, here's the good news.
2: Yeah.
6: I was listening to apparently some woman who's a highly regarded journalist in Argentina, and she was talking in, perfect English. Of course, they're all multilingual.
2: Yeah.
6: And she was talking about this whole situation with Javier Milei, the current arch-right, Trump-like, almost dictator of Argentina. And how did this happen? And she said, don't get overly excited about all this. She said, we know how it happened. It was because his campaign was the first campaign in the world that had been turned over entirely to artificial intelligence to run. And I remember talking to you about this shortly after that election. So she said, we've got it all figured out. Not to worry, not to worry. Argentina will be returning to the fact that it is the most liberal by far of any country in all of South America and amongst the most liberal anywhere in the world. And so here's my thinking. I don't think there's anything to worry about Peter Thiel having run to Argentina to escape some Armageddon-like situation, you know, that he might be privy to in order to escape nuclear fallout or whatever in the Southern Hemisphere. I think he is simply playing ahead of the game. I think he knows the mistake that was made in Argentina, and as right-wing as he is, but he's not really right-wing. He's just tech wing and big money wing. He's bizarre. And I'm taking his gay card away, by the way. I'm not having it.
2: Well, you're entitled.
6: This is ridiculous. He cannot think the way he thinks and claim to be gay.
2: Yeah.
6: Something's wrong here.
2: I get it. And he's running around talking about the Antichrist. I think he has apparently a conspiratorial mindset, and the world is full of strange people. The problem is when they're sitting on billions of dollars and they use that money to manipulate politicians and political systems.
6: Yeah.
2: And,
6: But
2: the fact that he fled America
6: is a crazy person who figured out a way to make a whole lot of money.
2: Yeah, exactly. Yeah.
6: Not the only one. There are a lot of crazy ones out there.
2: Yeah, there was he's part of the PayPal mafia. Thank you, Nicholas. Always nice hearing from you.
6: Elon Musk.
2: Yeah. Stay healthy, my friend. It's 46 minutes past the hour. We'll be right back.
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2: It's the place where smart people get their news. I'll be right back with your calls.

0: And welcome back, Frank, in Seattle. Hey, Frank, what's on your mind today?
1: Oh, hey, Tom, how you doing?
0: Good.
1: Hey, I often feel like I'm living in the age of Caligula, you know, who had...
0: there are some real parallels.
1: ...the Roman Senate.
0: Yeah, there are some real parallels.
1: Yeah. Instead, Trump... Instead, Trump appoints a lot of horses' asses to... But back on the taxation point, I just wanted to make a quick point. I'm due to withdraw my RMDs this year, as is my wife. At a certain age, you have to do that out of your retirement plan. Mm-hmm. There's nothing comparable that the rich have to do. As you pointed out earlier, they can shelter their assets and then basically take loans against them and minimize their return thanks to the, you know, the way they've warped the tax code. So a lot of it is just fundamentally a warping of the tax code that's resulted from these morbidly rich people being able to have the resources to do that.
0: And five corrupt Republicans on the Supreme Court legalizing it.
1: Exactly.
0: Legalizing the purchase of politicians by very, very rich people.
1: Yeah, that's the foundation of it. If we've got to get rid of Citizens United at one point, someplace or other, or it's not going to go away.
0: Yeah. No, I agree. This money is the cancer at the core of our political system right now. And if it wasn't for Lewis Powell writing the Bilotti decision, which was a 5-4 decision, there were five Republican appointees on the court in 1978, four Democratic appointees. It was a 5-4 all Republican decision, and Citizens United. And again, it was a 5-4 decision. There were five Republicans and four Democrats, 100% Republican decisions.
1: Yeah, I mean,
0: go ahead.
1: Yeah, think of the core of that concept that money is speech. No, it isn't. Money is power, you know, and they've never, you know.
0: That's a good way of putting it.
1: They've just never come to grips with that.
0: Yeah.
1: Money is power. It is not speech, if it is speech, you know, it's speaking a lot of power.
0: Yeah,
1: so,
0: and I've never heard the bills in my pocket talk to me. So, Frank, I got to move along, but thank you for the call.
1: Right.
0: Well said. I appreciate the call. Morris in Inglewood, California. Hey, Morris, what's up?
2: Tom, listen here. I think we're moving too quick. We got to bring back the slush fund. Now, Tom, my understanding is folks who have been victimized by the weaponization of the federal government might be entitled to some money. Am I right or wrong?
0: You are right. And you would think that at the top of that list would be people like, you know, our former FBI director or, you know, James Comey or Letitia James or whatever. But no, I think it's going to go to the J6 guys.
2: Don't be stealing my thunder, Tom. Now, look, we got 300,000 black women that lost their jobs in Washington, D.C. Remember that?
0: Yep.
2: 300,000. Don't forget what Doge has done. And when I was listening to you, you had a commercial about your boy. You were talking about voter suppression. I forgot all about that. Then we could also get a class action lawsuit against people who were deported illegally or accused, wrongfully. And your boy Comey. You know, how much money would he get? So we need to bring back that slush. Now, everybody's thinking about, well, it's supposed to January 6th, folks. They're not going to get no money. They've been convicted by the courts. Now, if you got a clean record, come on and submit your application. And what do you think, Tom? Am I tripping, or would you want to bring back the slush fund?
0: I don't want to bring it back just because I know who Trump is and how he intends to use it. But it raises a larger issue, Morris, which is the government does harm people regularly. Look at, you know, ICE beating people up here in Portland. Those people should be able to sue, and they should be able to get compensation. And right now, generally speaking, you can't. It's really hard to hold the federal government accountable. So, you know, I think you're onto something. I'm just not sure this is the exact vehicle for it. But I like the principle. I agree. Thank you, Morris. We'll be right back. It's 51 minutes past the hour. Back with you in 60 seconds.

0: Hey, thanks so much for sharing our program and for reaching out to our stations and sponsors and letting them know that you're listening. It really means a lot to us. You know, we've all gotten so used to living in a country where people are trying to crowdfund, like, cancer research for children. St. Jude's is a wonderful charity, but we're the only developed country in the world that needs, you know, where you have to go to people and beg for money in order to treat children with cancer. Or Shriners, I mean, another great charity, but shouldn't we all be funding children who are born with birth defects and problems like that? We're probably the only country in the world where you can sell your life insurance policy because Social Security doesn't cover your retirement. I mean, it's probably not happening anywhere else in the world. Or reverse mortgage your home because you can't afford it. I mean, this is crazy that we are living in a country where no kid hungry, a charity. You can read all about it. There's a whole op-ed I wrote about this over at HartmanReport.com. It's titled America's Sickest Reality Show, Crowdfunding Cancer Care While Billionaires Hoard Billions. Check it out. Welcome back. 52 minutes past the hour. Picking up your calls here, Rich in Central Woolley, Washington. Hey, Rich, what's on your mind today?
1: Hey, Tom. Yeah, this is for all the folks who are crying for those poor, poor billionaires. You know, we shouldn't tax them more. They contribute enough to society. Simple calculation. So it costs about $10,000 a year to educate a kid in a public school. Over 12 years, that's $120,000 to educate one person. Every person working for Bill Gates, not to pick on Bill Gates, but any rich person, every person working for Bill Gates, from the janitor to the top dog, well, at least 90% of them who didn't go to a private school, they went through public education. So let's multiply that number of Bill Gates' employees over the years, which is probably over a million, times 120,000 per education.
0: Yeah.
1: And, you know, that's just one aspect. That's one little chunk of our society that they rely on because they've built their millions on the backs of all those employees.
0: Yep.
1: And those employees wouldn't be there without the education that we all paid for.
0: Yeah, you're absolutely right, Rich. It's called the commons. And, you know, billionaires are there's some really good research on this, actually, about the carbon footprint of billionaires and about the exploitation or use of the commons by billionaires. You know, an awful lot of it has to do with using little airports for their private jets. But they use a lot. Well said. Rich, thank you very much. Derek in Denver. Hey, Derek, what's on your mind today?
2: Hey, what's going on, Tom? Can you hear me okay?
0: Yeah, it's okay.
2: Fantastic. Yeah, I kind of want to piggyback off what the last guy just said. You know, the billionaires and the millionaires, those really wealthy people, two points about them. First off is, sure, they pay most of the taxes, but a lot of that stuff is a tax write-off. And a lot of that stuff is focused towards resources that they're going to use. So they may, like, put money into a parks and recreation department, but in that parks and recreation zone is also, like, their country club or their golf course. Or they may fund, like, revitalization projects in the city, but what's in that area that they're, you know, it's the art gallery. It's you know, the stuff that they have access to that most people can't afford to go to. And then they also pay the most taxes because they use the most resources. And that's kind of what the last guy was just saying.
0: Yeah.
2: You know, I've used about six square blocks on a daily basis. But, you know, these big guys, they use the entire highway system every day with thousands of trucks. So it only makes sense for them to pay extra taxes.
0: Yeah. Yeah. Good point. And for years and years and years, they've been telling us that if you just let us buy another yacht, it'll make more jobs and the people who build yachts and stuff like that. But, you know, there's how your trickle-down is supposed to work, but it doesn't seem to have worked out that way. Derek, well said.
2: We can all get jobs building yachts.
0: There you go. Thanks, Derek. Good talking to you. Dan in Indianapolis. Hey, Dan, you got the last minute here. What's up? Dan in Indianapolis, listening to SiriusXM?
3: Oh, sorry, I was on mute. Thanks for taking my call, Tom.
0: Sure.
3: Yeah, there's, you know, obviously the topic, I hate to keep piling on your caller that talked about wanting to punish success. And there's a lot of different ways we can parse that. But the one thing that I always try to think about is I think billionaires have become so prevalent in our society that we've lost the concept of what it means to be a billionaire. You know, so I just ask people to do the math. You know, I think most people, most of your listeners would say, if I could make $11,000 a day, that's a lot of money.
4: Mm-hmm.
3: You could make $11,000 a day from July 4th of 1776, 7 days a week until today, and you'd have $1 billion.
4: Wow.
3: You know, so saying that Elon Musk gives some money to charity, you know, every time I go through the checkout and I push the round up, that's literally about the same as Elon Musk giving millions to charity.
0: Yeah. And what's weird about the roundup in the supermarket is that is a multi-billion dollar, very, very profitable supermarket corporation that is asking you
3: exactly.
0: to make donations. And then they go out and claim publicly, oh, look at all the money we gave to charity. And it came from you and me. Dan, thanks for the call. That was a great one. We'll be back on the other side of the break. Who's paying for Congress to fly to Israel? And a geeky science alert. Stick around.
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6: Years ago, when I announced that I was leaving my job as editor of the Texas Observer to run for political office, I had to admit that going into politics is the only downward career move one can take from journalism. But being both a journalist and a politician does hone one's ability to detect the smell of BS. And we Americans are presently getting a noxious blast of that stench from our warmongering Department of Defense. The vast trillion-dollar Pentagon is the ultimate Big Brother bureaucracy, literally empowered to compel thousands of Americans to die in foolish military misadventures cooked up by political partisans and profiteering corporate contractors. That's why it's so alarming that Trump's Project 2025 autocrats are now rushing to slam an iron door of censorship on reporters trying to inform us commoners about the militaristic schemes and corporate fraud that comes from inside this government fortress. In the name of defending freedom, Trump's palace guards are banning media outlets that displease His Royal Highness. Also, Pretty Boy Pete, Trump's made-for-TV Pentagon honcho, has even decreed that reporters must be tightly monitored by military escorts while doing interviews, reviewing documents, and otherwise exercising the essential constitutional rights of our nation's free press. The good news is that rather than kowtowing to the autocrats, dozens of media organizations have told Pete to stuff it, choosing to do old-school outsider digging into this insider war machine. This is Jim Hightower saying, meanwhile, the Project 2025 authoritarians hail their clampdown on free press rights by touting their, quote, fresh relationship with what they call their new Pentagon press corps. Right, it's their partisan press corps, not ours.

secret White House office copies vote.gov. Millions face losing Medicaid over red tape. Who funds Congress's Israel trips? Plus mosquitoes and a mayor who repealed bedtime. Good morning. This is the Commonwealth Report, news for the public, not the powerful. You can follow us at commonwealthreport.news. Why is Trump building a secret copy of vote.gov? Independent researchers say a quiet White House office called the National Design Studio has been rebuilding the government's most sensitive websites and moving them under Trump's direct control. The studio is run by Airbnb co-founder Joe Gebbia, and staffed with veterans of Elon Musk's Doge. Researchers found working copies of vote.gov and passports.gov traced back to the executive office of the president, running through a single private server with no privacy notices on file. Across 12 programs, the legally required disclosures simply don't exist. The order behind it sets a delivery date of July 4th. Now, the broader claims about a stolen election remain unproven allegations, but the documented part is bad enough. Trump once told supporters, "You're not going to have to vote." Someone in Congress should be asking why. Millions will lose their health care over paperwork. On Monday, the Trump administration finalized the rule forcing most adults on Medicaid to prove they work, study, or volunteer 80 hours a month or lose their coverage. It starts January 1st. The Congressional Budget Office says 5.3 million more people will be uninsured within a decade, and almost none of them because they stopped working. They'll lose it because they couldn't fight through the paperwork. We've seen this movie before. Arkansas tried it, and 18,000 people lost coverage in months. Mehmet Oz, who runs the program now, says, "We're forgiving, but we're not foolish." Foolish would be pretending that this is about jobs. It's about a wall of red tape built to push sick and poor people out. That's the whole design. Who's paying for Congress to fly to Israel? New filings show that since the October 7th attack, dozens of members of Congress have taken lavish, all-expenses-paid trips to Israel. Most were paid for by the American Israel Education Foundation, the charity arm of the lobbying giant AIPAC. Here's the trick. A lobbying group can't legally hand lawmakers free travel,